0: He went to her house first. Oh, it was so humiliating last night, Katie. None of us could read a word of the menu.
1: No.
0: Not one word. I'll get it. It's probably Iris. Hello?
2: Bonjour.
0: Is that you, Iris?
2: Oui, oui, Liz girl. That means yes.
0: I know. How was the lesson?
2: Bon. That means good.
0: Iris, how was the French teacher?
2: Ooh, la, la.
0: Does that mean what I think it does?
2: Oh, girl.
0: Look, this may be a silly question, but did you learn anything, Iris?
2: Oh, I learned a lot. His name is Jacques. He's 31 and he's a bachelor.
0: I meant, did you learn to speak any French?
2: Well, certainly. Le crayon sur la table.
0: Well, what does that mean?
2: Well, I can't remember. It's either open the window, the pencil's on the table, or my uncle is green.
0: Well, you certainly didn't get much good. Oh, there's the bell. He's here now. Goodbye, Iris.
3: Oh, Madame Cooper, I am Jacques Duval. I kiss your hand.
0: Well, come in.
3: I have just come from the home of Matamatterbury.
0: I know, and I can't wait to get started. I have the dining room table all clear.
3: Oh, no. I prefer to give you the lesson here, on this comfortable sofa.
0: Oh. You do, huh?
3: Mais oui, French is a romantic language and should be taught in a romantic setting.
0: Oh?
3: Especially to a student who is so beautiful.
0: Let's just stick to the lesson, Jack.
3: Jacques.
0: Jacques. Now, what is the first thing?
3: The first thing is for you to sit closer to me.
0: Oh, now, just a minute. I think you should know. I'm married.
3: Yes. Sit closer.
0: You don't understand. I'm happily married.
3: Yes. Sit closer.
0: Now, look here, Jake.
3: Jacques.
0: I don't know what ideas you Frenchmen have, but my husband and I treat each other and trust each other implicitly, and we do not go in for this sort of thing. You understand?
3: Oui.
0: Good.
3: Sit closer.
0: Now, look here, jerk.
3: Jacques.
0: You better just leave and we'll forget all about the French.
3: Oh, don't be upset. I always try to kiss my new pupils.
0: You do?
3: If they are attractive, yes. Of course, 90% of them say no, but vive la 10%.
0: Well, I'm definitely in the 90%. Understand, Sam?
3: Sam. Jacques.
0: Now, let's begin the lesson.
3: Very well. We take some simple words. First, ma pencil. See? Mm-hmm. Le crayon. Say it.
0: Le crayon.
3: The pen. La plume.
0: La plume.
3: Fine. Now, what is this?
0: La crayon.
3: And this?
0: La plume.
3: See, already you can speak French.
0: Well, suppose I go to a restaurant and they aren't serving pens and pencils. What do I eat?
3: We learn a little at a time. Oh. Here is more. The paper is white. Le papier est blanc.
0: Le papier est blanc.
3: The book is red. Le livre est rouge.
0: Le livre est rouge.
3: The chair is blue. La chaise est bleue.
0: La chaise est bleue. Hey, listen to me speak French. I sound like a regular parasite.

0: one lesson and we're speaking French.
1: How did you like Jacques?
0: Oh, you were right. He was just dripping with ooh la la.
1: I thought you'd like him.
0: It's really cute the way he makes love to you and until you tell him you're not interested.
2: Bye.
0: The way he makes love to you, isn't it killing the way he tries to sit close to you on the sofa?
2: He gave me my lesson in the dining room. Makes love to you, huh?
0: Yes, I was mad at him at first, until he explained he always acts that way with his attractive students.
1: Oh, yes, yes! I had an awful time fighting him off.
2: Well, goodbye, Liz.
0: Bonjour.
2: That means hello.
0: I know. I haven't learned the word for goodbye yet.
3: Well, come on, George boy. That's enough work for one day. I'll drive you home.
4: Okay, unchain me.
3: Very funny.

0: I'll drive you home.
1: Okay, unchain me.
2: Very funny.
1: I'm coming. Well, monsieur, how's Iris coming along with her French lessons?
0: French lessons? She quit after the first one. It seems this Jacques fellow has some strange ideas about teaching.
1: What do you mean?
0: Didn't Liz tell you? He makes love to all his pupils.
1: Liz didn't tell me that. Are you sure?
0: Iris was flabbergasted. The minute he came in the door, he started making violent love.
1: Gee, do you suppose he's been making love to Liz?
0: George, boy, stop and think. If a man will make love to Marjorie Maine, he doesn't pass up Betty Grable.
1: Oh, that's ridiculous.
0: That's right, boy. You keep saying that.
1: Of course, I could listen in on their next lesson just to make sure.
0: I'll help you listen.
1: But you don't know any more French than I do.
0: A masher is a masher in any language, boy. Besides, I want to study his technique. Maybe I can pick up a few pointers.
3: 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And here's a dessert that'll make a hit in any language. 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
4: Jane.

0: 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It's evening, and George and Mr. Atterbury have met at the corner drugstore to make last-minute plans for Operation Eavesdrop. Jacques Duval is giving Liz her French lesson.
1: Donnez-moi mon crayon.
2: Bon, bon, very good. You are learning fast. Now, ask me how I am.
1: How are you?
2: No, in French.
1: Comment allez-vous?
2: Oh, that is all right. Comment allez-vous? How are you?
1: Oh, fine, thanks.
2: No, I meant... Well, never mind. Now, do you remember how to say the cat is white?
1: Oui, indeed. Les chats est blanche.
2: No. The cat is not blanche.
1: Well, maybe you're talking about a different cat than I am.
2: The cat is not blanche, it is blanc.
1: Well, what's the difference? They both mean white, don't they?
2: Oui, but one is masculine and the other is feminine. In French, the cats are always masculine.
1: Oh? Well, that certainly must cut down on French kittens.
2: Let me put it another way.
1: All right.
2: You see, with the French, everything is either masculine or feminine. You Americans don't have that.
1: How long you been in this country, Jack?
2: I was referring to the language, not the people. Oh. Now remember, le chat est blanc, not blanche.
1: Oui.
2: Now, to continue. Let us say you are eating out. You want to order fish. So you say to your escort, poisson, Paul.
1: I wouldn't say that.
2: What would you say?
1: Poisson, George. I don't even know Paul.
2: All right. Poisson, George. Now, let us review what we have learned.
1: Okay. Donnez-moi mon crayon. Comment allez-vous, les chats et blancs et poissons, George?
2: Bon, bon, you can fool a Frenchman.
1: I don't think I could fool him, but I might confuse him if I walked up and said, give me my pencil, how are you, the cat is white and fish, George.

0: Now, quietly, Mr. Atterbury. We don't want them to hear us. Duck down crossing the kitchen in case Katie strung up the clothesline.
1: What did you say? Speak a little faster after this, will you, boy?
0: Sorry. Come over here and we'll listen by the living room door. Now, quiet now.
2: Madame Coupin, êtes-vous prête à commencer la leçon encore?
3: Bonbon.
1: See, George? She said bonbon. The dirty rat brought her a box of candy.
0: Shh, they're saying something else.
2: Comment allez-vous?
0: Well, I certainly understood that. He wants her to come on out to the alley with him.
1: Obviously.
2: Comment allez-vous?
3: Bonbon.
1: Gotta hand it to Liz. He wants her to come out in the alley, but she'd rather stay here and eat candy. She's got nothing to worry about, George.
0: No? Well, what happens when the candy's gone?
2: Madame Cooper, s'il vous plaît, donnez-moi le couleur de l'écharpe.
3: L'écharpe est blanche.
2: L'écharpe est blanche.
0: They're talking about someone named Blanche.
1: Don't you get it? Blanche wouldn't go out in the alley with him, so he shot her.
2: And now, madame, Poisson George.
0: Huh?
3: Oui, Poisson George.
0: They're going to poison me. I've had enough of this. Well, this is some French lesson.
3: Oh, George.
0: Yes, George. All right, you snake in the grass. Get out of here and take your poison bonbons with you.
4: What?
3: George, what's the matter with you?
0: Get out of here, you home-wrecking rat.
2: Ma foi, I am insult.
3: I am insult right with you.
2: Madame Cooper, do you have a glove?
3: A glove? Yes, here.
2: Thank you. Take this.
0: Hey!
2: I challenge you to a duel.
3: A duel?
2: Oui, my seconds will contact you about the time, place, and choice of weapons. Bye.
0: A duel?
5: We welcome a duel. George, boy, we'll show this French fried Romeo the kind of stuff you're made of.
0: A duel?
3: What's the matter with you two? He didn't do anything.
5: Do you deny that he made love to you?
3: Well, no, but I put a stop to that the first day.
0: A duel?
5: You see, George, I was right. What'll it be? Swords or pistols?
3: From the looks of him, it better be smelling salts.
0: A duel?
3: Worried about that duel.
6: Are they really going to go through with it?
3: Yes, tomorrow morning at dawn in the cemetery. George is scared stiff, but he's so stubborn he won't back down. I'll get it. Hello?
7: Madame Cooper?
3: Yes?
7: This is Jacques Duval. Your husband, he has not been trying to get me on the phone, has he?
3: No.
7: Well, I wonder if he and I could talk this thing over.
3: You mean you don't want to fight a duel either?
7: Heavens no, a man can get hurt in one of those things.
3: Well, why did you challenge George then?
7: That's what we Frenchmen are supposed to do. And they told me that if you challenge an American to a duel, he will call up and try to get out of it.
3: Oh, they did, huh?
7: We... I've been waiting by the phone for 24 hours.
3: Well, don't worry, Jacques. I'll take care of George. I'll tell him I talked you out of it.
7: Oh, merci, merci. Au revoir.
3: Goodbye. Oh, Katie, George is saved. The duel is called off.
6: Well, Mr. Cooper will be glad to hear that.
3: Yes, but I'm not going to tell him about it.
6: What?
3: Well, Jacques won't show up now that the duel's called off. So I'm going to let George worry it out right to the cemetery tomorrow morning. Ha ha! Ain't I a stinker? Well, there's the cemetery, George. Won't be long now.
0: Oh, thanks. Gosh, I'm cold. Oh, what a miserable morning. Dismal and foggy.
3: What are you kicking about? I have to drive back in this.
8: Oh, Liz.
3: Well, come on, let's get out.
8: Okay. Oh, why did he have to make it the cemetery anyway?
3: Well, it saves time. It eliminates the middleman.
8: How can you make jokes at a time like this?
3: Oh, George, don't think I'm taking this lightly. This is the proudest moment of my life.
8: It is?
3: Yes, George. Today is going to make you a real hero. And I only hope my second husband has your courage.
8: Second husband?
3: Oh, I wouldn't marry right away. Might take months. Hey, look at all the people waiting there.
8: Yeah, they must be from the bank.
3: Gee, they're photographers and everything.
5: Ah, there you are, George. Thought you'd never show up. Well, let's get on with it. Good publicity for the bank.
3: Well, how can we get on with it without Jacques Duval? I have a feeling he won't show up.
5: What do you mean, won't show up? He's here.
3: Well, you see, he called me. I'm here.
5: Yes, yes. He told us George wouldn't show up. Glad you made it, boy.
3: Oh, this is awful. I have to talk to him. Where is he?
5: Over there. Four reporters are holding him. And hurry up. They have to get pictures in time for the first edition.
3: Jacques, come here. I want to talk to you.
9: Oui, oui.
3: What are you doing here?
9: What is Monsieur Cooper doing here? I thought I would show up alone, be a hero, and get some publicity for my French classes.
3: Oh, what a mess.
5: Come on, come on. Everyone's getting impatient.
3: Oh, dear. We'll have to go through with it. Jacques, you shoot way over George's head, and I'll tell him to shoot over yours.
9: Be sure and tell him.
5: Okay, back to back, over here. Here's your pistol, Jacques. George has his.
3: George, farewell, my darling.
8: Goodbye, Liz.
3: Shoot high and miss him, because he's going to miss you.
8: Huh? Oh, okay. Hey, Liz, what if he doesn't miss me?
3: Well, then I will. Shoot high. Farewell, lover.
5: All right, gentlemen. Stand back to back. Cock your pistols.
8: Shoot high.
9: Shoot high.
5: Now, you both know the rules. At the count of 10, wheel and fire.
8: Shoot high.
5: Now, start pacing. 1, 2, 3, 4...
8: Oh! They're both down. I put blanks in those guns. How did they get shot?
3: Nobody got shot. The photographer dropped the flash bulb and they both fainted.

0: Yes, Lucille, where to tonight?
1: Oh, we're going to be arty tonight, Robert, and see how Jell-O makes out in the land of grand opera. Let's go, Wilbur, to the Met Yet.
0: Me.
1: Pardon me. Could you tell me where Signor Lemondini is?
0: I am he.
1: Oh, say, that's cute, hey? You see, I'm the music editor of the Jell-O Pudding Gazette. Is it true you can break a glass by singing a high note?
0: Certainly.
1: Certainly. He must be Italian.
0: Ready, Nini?
1: Yes, I'm listening, Nini. Go ahead.
0: Oh! Oh! Well, I can usually break a glass by singing.
1: Hey, I'm a singer already.
0: Bah! You are no singer, I can tell. My ear is trained.
1: Oh, your ear is trained?
0: Yes.
1: Let me see it do something.
0: I mean musically.
1: Oh.
0: I will sing for you. I will sing Una Voce Poche Trio Jell-O Fa.
1: Here it comes. What does that mean, she asked, putting her foot in it. pudding.
0: It means in your language, Jell-O puddings are a trio of treats.
1: Oh, well,
0: Jell-O chocolate pudding, luscious with deep-down chocolatey goodness.
1: That little title...
0: Jell-O butterscotch pudding with that buttery brown sugar flavor. And Jell-O vanilla pudding, rich and smooth as cream.
1: Well, it certainly stretches in the translation. Those puddings go a long way, hey?
0: Thank you.
1: Yeah, but my favorite area is drip, drip, moo, bubble, bubble, clink, clink, clink.
0: What does that mean?
1: In your language, it means all you do is add milk and they take about 5 minutes to cook.

0: George. George, wake up.
1: What's the matter?
0: Shh. There's a wild animal in the room.
1: What?
0: He's down at the foot of the bed. See him?
1: Yeah.
0: Oh, look at his big red staring eyes.
1: Wait a minute. I'll get my gun out of the table.
0: Right.
1: I got it. One, two.
0: Don't shoot.
1: What?
0: Oh, that's no animal. I forgot. I put luminous nail polish on my big toes.
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0: 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They eat a great many of these. They peel them with their metal knives. Boil them for 20 of their minutes. Then they smash them all to bits. They are clearly the most primitive people.
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2: 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Orange juice.
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0: You folks ever hear of a town called Dos Rios? Like as not, you haven't. But being that I'm the town's lawyer, I'd like to tell you about Dos Rios. A sprawling, lusty, and raw-boned frontier town. All kinds of folks here. Although some of them aren't all bad, there are some of them who aren't all good. Take my last case. Cherokee O'Bannon, ex-medicine man and now owner of the town livery stable, was with me, just jogging along the west bank of El Toro Creek, flapping his jaws like he most always does.
1: Listen to me, my junior Blackstone. In court, you're dull and unromantic. But outside of a courtroom, with your back humped for trouble and your fists flying, then, my boy, there isn't a woman of the opposite sex who doesn't sigh her heart out to be crushed in those two manly arms.
0: Now, doggone you, Cherokee. Don't let me hear you saying anything that even sounds like that where Libby Fillmore can hear you.
1: Oh, of course not, Chad. I'm as close-mouthed as a sphinx. Famous statue, you know.
0: Good enough.
1: But if Libby has agreed to become Mrs. Remington, would you kindly explain just why you're riding along with your roving eye riveted on that bit of feminine fluff and pulchritude, driving that one-horse shay on the other side of the creek?
0: Well, so you noticed her too, huh? And at your age. You know, you're really a good advertisement for your Cherokee Indian rattlesnake oil.
1: Certainly. Guaranteed to build red blood.
0: Well, the young lady yonder has nothing to do with... Hey!
1: Platitudes, Chad. Someone's shooting at that girl.
0: And those shots have spooked the girl's horse. He's running away.
1: My goodness. That damsel's not merely in distress, Chad. She's in trouble. Come on.
0: Cherokee, I'll take care of the damsel. You light out after that sneaking dry gulcher. Now go on. Pound up that dust. I'm taking out after that runaway rig.

0: Oh. Oh, now. Slow down. Please slow down.
1: Hey, watch out. You're heading that buggy straight for the creek.
0: What? Oh, slow there. What did you say?
1: Don't try and jump. I'll get alongside and grab the bridle.
0: Hurry. He'll drown me.
2: Hey, slow. Easy there. Stand by.
0: Oh, my goodness, this is awful. Oh, I don't know what I should have done if you hadn't come along.
3: You'd probably gone swimming, I guess. Huh, you any idea, miss, who fired those shots at you?
0: None. None at all.
3: Have anything with you that a road agent might want? I mean, money or valuables, anything like that?
0: No, but you sound as if you might be a marshal or sheriff or something with all those questions.
3: You're pretty close. I'm a lawyer. Dos Rios' only lawyer.
0: Lawyer? Then you must be the man I was driving over to see. You're Chad Remington.
3: I guess there's nothing to say but guilty as charged, Your Honor. Chad Remington at your service.
0: Mr. Remington, I'm Marie Hoxie. Miss Marie Hoxie. Mm-hmm. When can I see you?
3: Well, it seems to me you're seeing me right now. Although I don't usually conduct my law business standing in a creek next to a rig with three bullet holes through the dashboard.
0: And never having talked to a lawyer before, I really wouldn't know. But if you wouldn't mind lifting me out of here, carrying me back to the bank.
3: Oh, really? Miss Hoxie, ease up a little, will you? Your arms are choking me. Let go of my neck.
0: I'm so sorry.
3: Thanks. Look, I'll tell you what, I sent Cherokee up in those rocks to
0: Cherokee?
3: See...
0: Cherokee?
3: Yeah, Cherokee O'Bannon. He owns a livery stable in town. If you don't mind, you can take his horse and he can patch his carriage together and bring it back to his stable.
0: Why, surely. Anything you say.
3: Oh, good. Since you're soaked from the splashing you've had, when we get back to Dos Rios, you better get a hotel room and change your clothes.
0: You're the most thoughtful man.
3: Thanks, Miss Hoxie.
0: Lawyers all so formal. My friends call me Marie, Chad.
3: Well, what would you have done? I lifted Marie out of that battered rig and carried her back up to the road. Whatever scent she was wearing smelled like... Well, I guess it had a French name and cost $25 an ounce. Effective. Very effective. With Marie wet and the air cold, I didn't do much talking on the way to Dos Rios. She took a room in the hotel and said she'd meet me at my office within an hour. That hour gave me a chance to do a little thinking.
4: Great Jupiter's ghosts and sundry sepulchers, Chad. If you refuse help, Marie Hoxie, you're just cutting off your nose to spite her face. Her pretty little face.
3: I don't know, Cherokee. Something about this sounds a little fishy. Did you notice the dash of that buggy, the holes the slugs made?
4: Oh, I can't say that I did, my bucolic barrister. Why?
3: Well, the splinters are all outside.
4: Outside? My boy, why waste time looking at the outside of a splinter when you can be regaling your optics on the outside of Miss Hoxie? What grace, what charm, what curves, what curves.
3: And besides, those holes look mighty small.
4: Those aren't holes, Chad. Those things are called pores.
3: Look, you old reprobate, I'm talking about the dashboard of that buggy, and you're talking about something entirely different.
4: Indeed I am. Indeed I am.
3: And something else. It's almost 2 hours since she said she'd be here in 1 hour. Well, no, sir, Cherokee, you know what I'm going to do? I'm going to walk down to that hotel and tell Marie Hoxie I'm not interested in her or her case. Believe me, Miss Marie, I'm not at all put out about you being a little late. I just came down to the hotel to see if there was anything I could do to help you.
0: There's a lot you can do to help. You're so tall and so strong-looking that... Well, here. Sit down.
3: No.
0: Over here. Because... What I have to tell you is in complete confidence, and I don't want anybody outside to hear it.
3: Outside?
0: You saw that man shooting at me today, didn't you?
3: Well, I did hear the shots.
0: Chad, believe me, I won't be safe until I get back the map to the Lost Continent mine.
3: Map to the... Now, look, Marie, if I'm going to be of any help to you at all, you'd better start from the beginning.
0: You will forgive me, but I just seem to be all at loose ends. Well, my father, Dan Hawks, he's a mining engineer.
3: I see.
0: After 3 years of looking, he finally relocated the Lost Continent mine. Mapped it. Went back to Leadville, where I was waiting for him.
3: Well, how did he lose the map?
0: It was stolen. And we know who stole it.
3: If you know who stole the map, why did you come here to Dos Rios to see me?
0: We had the man arrested, and he's in jail now, but we never did find the map.
3: And you want me to go back to Leadville and play detective?
0: Oh, no, Chad, of course not. But the man who stole it has a brother living here in Dos Rios, and we're as sure can be that he sent that map down here to him.
3: Who's this brother?
0: What we heard, he's a professional gambler. Name of Folsom.
3: Pharaoh Jack?
0: Why, you look surprised. Don't you believe me?
3: Marie, I hate to disappoint you, but as much as I sympathize with your problem, yours is scarcely a case for a cowtown lawyer. I'm sorry.
0: Chad, don't go yet.
3: Dale?
0: Don't you see? Don't you understand? There's no one I can turn to.
3: You're making it a little difficult.
0: Chad, please. Please don't walk out on me now. You've got to help me. You can have everything and anything you want.
3: You better sit down.
0: I suppose I had.
3: Do you have any ideas how I can get that paper for you?
0: It's worth $5,000 to us, if you do.
3: Marie, I've got to admit I can't do any thinking at all that close to your perfume, so you'd take off that negative, whatever you call it, and put on a dress, and by the time you're through, I'll be back here with my answer.
0: Chad,
3: no, I'll be seeing you, Marie. Later. As I asked before, what would you have done? I headed for the street where Cherokee was waiting anxiously to get that perfume out of my head, or blood, some fresh air into my lungs. We were walking along just leaving the hotel, and Cherokee was voicing his disgust with me loud and volubly.
4: I'm starting to believe that you're a fair prospect for the booby hatch. If you consider turning her down, $5,000 in that. That radiant rap.
3: Hey.
4: Chad, that shot just missed me.
3: It didn't miss me.
4: Huh? I don't notice any punctures in your epidermis.
3: No, I mean that one little shot just made me decide to try and locate the map of the Lost Continent mine.
4: Well, I never believed in looking a gift horse in the teeth. Would you mind explaining to me why you've undergone this change of mind? Or could it be change of heart?
3: That little lead slug convinced me that there's more to this than is exposed to the eye. And now, if you look who just came out of the hotel, you'll have the rest of your answer.
4: Out of the... Well, that's Pharaoh Jack, the gambler. Say, isn't he the one you said, Marie?
3: He's the one, all right. And believe me, Mr. O'Bannon, we're finding that map if we have to tear Dos Rios apart plank by plank and dobe brick by dobe brick.
2: We'll return to the exciting second act of our Frontier Town adventure in just about 1 minute.

0: And now, Frontier Town.
1: Well, with that shot from the general direction of the hotel going past my ear a little too close for comfort, and then seeing Pharaoh Jack Folsom leaving the hotel, I decided the better part of valor would be to get off the street before the sheriff and a crowd collected. So I went back to the hotel. Leaving Cherokee to wait for me down the corridor a few feet, once again I knocked on the lovely Marie's door.
2: Oh, it's you.
1: Why, were you expecting someone else? I thought you were a stranger in Dos Rios, Marie.
2: I am. It's just that I didn't expect you back this soon.
1: May I come in?
2: Certainly.
1: Young lady, I've decided to take your case.
2: Oh, that's wonderful, Chad, wonderful.
1: Well, $5,000 is a lot of money, so I also decided I'd take part of that. Now.
2: Now?
1: Taking you at your own word, you said anything and everything. I'm asking for some money, down.
2: Well, you didn't expect me to have the $5,000 with me.
1: I'll take what I can get.
2: Oh. Well, if that's the way it is, that's the way it'll have to be, I suppose.
1: And you suppose correctly.
2: Well, if the money's all you're interested in.
1: The way this case may turn out, I need to put a little aside to assure myself a proper funeral. Now, you better go open that purse of yours, Marie, before I change my mind again. Although Miss Hoxie's pocketbook was fat and bulging, she only managed to produce $100. While the bag was open, I did manage to peek inside, and what I saw in there satisfied me that this was my kind of case. As soon as I left Marie's room, I beckoned to Cherokee, and we took advantage of being in the hotel by easing ourselves into Folsom's room. I don't mind saying that I was more than a bit surprised when, tucked inside one of his frilly shirts, I found the map to the Lost Continent mine. Careless of him, wasn't it? But then I guess gamblers always do take chances. Then instead of turning the map over to my client and demanding the rest of the fee, I grabbed Cherokee and hurried back to my office.
3: Mr. Remington, I am by nature a very patient man. But with that gorgeous creature waiting to hand you the best part of $5,000, why in the name of Gilhooly's goats don't you give her the map and collect the long green folding wherewithal?
1: I don't know yet. Exactly. All I know for sure is that in the bottom of her little pocketbook, I spotted a 25 caliber handgun.
3: 25 caliber?
1: 25 caliber, a little gun. A gun which shoots small slugs and make little holes. Holes that I think will match those in the dashboard of the buggy she was driving.
3: You mean to stand there with your mouth hanging out trying to say that she shot it herself?
1: I'm just meaning to say that for the time being, I'm going to make what seems to be an exact copy of this map and put it back where we found the original one. Before sneaking back upstairs to Folsom's room, I left Cherokee downstairs in the dinky little lobby under strict orders to stall Folsom should he return by every legal means. And then, just as I had the altered copy of the map safely stowed away in Folsom's shirt, I heard a commotion starting down in the lobby. I closed Folsom's door and raced down the steps two at a time.
4: Don't you forget it. O'Bannon, I've given you three to get your hands off of me. Do you understand?
3: Bob Farrow, I'm positively guaranteeing the two bottles of my genuine Cherokee Indian rattlesnake oil will not only change your luck, but will absolutely positively...
4: Three! All right, I warn you now!
1: Now, just a minute, Folsom. Why don't you pick on someone your own size and age?
4: You better keep out of this, Remington.
1: I should? Why?
4: Because if you don't, I'm going to knock your teeth back down your throat.
1: What was that again about wanting to perform a little dental work on me?
4: You heard me. I told you to keep out of this.
1: Well, I'm in it, and I'm staying in. Unless you think you can knock me out of it.
4: Why, you loud mouth.
1: Well, Pharaoh, you rattled my teeth, but that's all. What you meant was something more like this.
3: Chad, my boy, I'm as proud of you as a new head of hair. He won't wake up for a week.
4: Oh, won't I? We'll soon see about that.
1: Pharaoh, you're a glutton for punishment.
4: You think so?
1: Come on, Cherokee. Help me straighten up this lobby and then we'll...
3: Chad, look out. He's got his gun.
1: Oh, you double-dealed... Just for that, Folsom, I'm taking your gun with me. If you ever want it again, you know where to find me, up at my office. you'll only listen a minute, Cherokee, I'll explain as much as I can to you.
3: You mean if you're able to. Actually precipitating a fight. Right in a public hotel.
1: You used the right word when you said precipitate, because now I'm sure that Marie Hoxie knows I'm working on her case. Well, didn't you see her watching from up at the head of the stairs?
3: You mean you did that to impress her?
1: No. Oh, I did it in the hope that now she'll have to make her next move, which she just did.
3: Just did?
1: She just did. If you hadn't been so busy talking, you might have seen her go over into the Western Union office. And unless I miss my guess, Cherokee, we'll be having visitors. Some mighty interesting visitors before very long.
3: Chad, whether you like it or not, I've got to have a libation. Practically locked up in this office with you for 6 hours, just waiting, has taxed my nerves beyond the bounds of
1: even... Shh, quiet, Cherokee. Someone coming up the stairs.
3: Someone coming? By the ever-living George, so there is.
1: Come in.
2: Dad, I do hope you don't mind my coming here this time of night.
3: My dear young lady, you not alone deprecate our perspicacity, but you do yourself a great injustice. Here, let me get you a chair.
1: You're right about Folsom having that map.
2: Oh, is that so?
1: I thought you'd be more surprised.
2: You've got the map I wanted.
1: I just told you that Folsom had it.
2: I'm telling you, I don't believe it.
1: You're smarter than I thought you were, Marie. You happen to notice the map you found in his room isn't complete?
2: I don't know what you're talking about.
1: I know what you were talking about when you said anything and everything, I think.
2: Perhaps you've done too much thinking, Mr. Remington.
3: Say now, please, don't leave so soon. Why, this barren little barrister's office hasn't smelled so good since it's opened. Livery stable, you know.
2: Oh, I'm not leaving. But fortunately, my father arrived in town, and perhaps he'd better talk to you. Father, come on in.
5: I was hoping we wouldn't have any trouble. But now, you gentlemen had better sit down.
1: Just arrived in town, Mr. Hoxie?
5: Never mind. You got that lost continent map. And we want it.
1: I rather expected you after I saw your beautiful daughter slip into the Western Union office. If you happen to think it's strange that a lawyer should have his office over a livery stable, that's the reason. Wonderful view of the entire street.
5: If you're a smart lawyer, Remington, you'll dig up the map. Quick.
1: So many people seem to want this map, but it should be worth a great deal more than $5,000.
5: Oh, so that's your play, huh? Think you're going to hold us up and gouge a bankroll out of us?
1: Well, since I didn't take the other things Marie offered me, it seems I'm entitled to a higher fee. After all, this was riskier than I thought. Someone shot at me, didn't you, Marie?
3: Chad, you mean to sit there and say you think that...
5: Shut up, flannel muff. Remington, I'm not planning on being here in town very long. Maybe 2 more minutes. You got one to hand over that map.
1: Oh, it's too bad you're leaving so soon, but I can't say I blame you. If your partner, Pharaoh Jack Folsom, happens to see you in Dos Rios, there's apt to be a little shooting affair.
5: Maybe you are smart. Folsom was my partner, but that map belongs to me.
1: To me? Not to us, you and your enchanting daughter? You're pretty smart yourself, Hoxie, if that is your name. Hiring Marie to pose as your daughter and come down here to get that map because Folsom had never seen her.
3: She's not his daughter? Why of all the cheap chicanery?
1: All right, now look. Now that you know that I know where you stand, and since this is just a business deal, why don't you let your money do the talking for you?
5: Any talk from now on this 45's gonna do.
1: Oh, too bad Marie didn't have a 45.
2: What are you...
1: That little handgun you let her carry gave me my first tip. Right from the time I saw those holes she shot through the dashboard just to make me think she was in trouble. Then when she threw that shot at me from the hotel...
5: Remington, I mean it. I'm going to kill you to get back that map.
1: You see, Marie? He'll kill me just to double-cross Jack Folsom. Then I wouldn't be surprised if he killed you.
5: Are you turning over that map?
1: I guess I'll have to. Won't I, Farrell?
6: Drop that gun, Remington.
5: Where did you...
6: Drop it.
3: You folks, kind folks, don't mind. This office is getting so crowded, I think I'll leave.
4: You take one more step, Cherokee, and you will leave.
7: Later on his shutter.
3: That's what I said. I'm staged.
1: You know, Farrell, I just had a hunch if this double-dealing vulture you're in partners with ever arrived in Dos Rios, you'd pick up his scent faster than a bird dog.
7: Never mind him. I want my map back.
1: Oh, this is getting more confusing than ever. It's a matter of pure and simple justice. I don't know who to give the map to now.
2: Well, maybe this will make your mind up for you. Here, I've got the money I promised you in my bag.
7: Nobody's buying that map, do you understand me?
2: Why not? Chad can use this money just as well as... All right, Folsom, drop that gun.
3: Why, the little filly's turned into a ferocious firebrand.
1: Oh, doggone it, Marie. Don't you know that little pop gun's going to get you into trouble sooner or later?
2: Folsom, drop that gun.
7: Why, sure. I guess I know when I'm...
8: You dirty double-crosser, let go of my wrist.
3: Chad, Moxie's gun. It's on your desk.
1: That's enough, Folsom. Given you a better chance than you gave her. I didn't have to, miss. Cherokee, get his gun and cover them both.
3: My pleasure, Chad. Here, give me that.
1: Oh, Marie, don't you know you should always take your attorney's advice?
2: What?
1: I told you that gun was going to get you into trouble.
2: Chad, it hurts.
1: Yeah, I'm going to take you to the doctor's now. Here, let me lift you up.
2: You remember what? But I told you.
1: What was that?
2: This is doing it the hard way. But I knew I'd end up with you holding me in your arms.

0: What's wrong with you today, Cherokee? The air's wonderful, the birds are singing, the fish are all jumping in El Toro Creek, and you just haven't opened your mouth for a half hour.
1: My cold-blooded counselor, you grieve me and fill me with bitter disappointment.
0: How's that again?
1: Here we are, perched on the backs of these high-priced equines, riding along El Toro Creek Road in the very same place where just a week ago your roving eye spotted Marie Hoxie.
0: Uh-huh.
1: You sat there supinely in the saddle, making casual comments about the climate and the flora and the fauna. Have you no heart? No red blood in your veins? Never mind, I'll tell you. What you probably need is a double dose of Dr. O'Bannon's famous Cherokee Indian rattlesnake oil.
0: At least you don't need it. The memory of Miss Hoxie's perfume seems to act on you like a tonic.
1: That reminds me, Chad.
0: Hmm?
1: Did you ever find out if Pharaoh Jack Folsom ever did have a brother in prison over in Leadville?
0: Well, Judge Fillmore found out for me. He hadn't even got a brother. Dan Peacock, alias Dan Hoxie, gave that Lost Continent map to Pharaoh Jack after he'd won it in a stud game in lieu of cash.
1: You mean he didn't realize how valuable it was, the fool?
0: Oh, he didn't even know it was a Lost Continent mine until later. Then when he found out, he tried to get it back from Pharaoh and couldn't. Then's when he decided to double-cross him and hire Marie to pose as his daughter.
1: What do you think's going to happen to the curvaceous charmer?
0: Oh, Marie? Well, from what the judge tells me, whenever they release her from the hospital, she's due for about 5 years at the state's expense.
1: 5 years? Well, by that time, she will have reached the full bloom of beautiful maturity.
0: No doubt. And if you lay off the libations of that rattlesnake oil, you may still be around to greet her, you old fake.
1: Well, my boy, even in me, hope springs eternal.

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0: This is Laurence Olivier. Once again, it is my pleasure to introduce a good friend of mine from the theater and the story that he's chosen for your entertainment. An actor whose name will be familiar to you all, John Gielgud. His work in the theater, both in London and New York, will of course be familiar to you. And many of you will have seen him in the recent Hollywood film production of Julius Caesar. John has chosen a story which is among my own favorites, Max Beerbohm's The Happy Hypocrite. I myself will be setting the scene for you. And so here now is John Gielgud in the role of Lord George Hell in Max Beerbohm's Tale of England in Regency Days, The Happy Hypocrite. None, it is said, of all who reveled with the regent was half so wicked as Lord George Hell. I will not trouble my listeners with a long recital of his great naughtiness, but it were well they should know that he was greedy, destructive, and disobedient. I'm afraid there is no doubt that he often sat up at Carlton House long after bedtime, playing at games, and that he generally ate and drank far more than was good for him. His fondness for fine clothes was such that he used to dress on weekdays quite as gorgeously as good people dress on Sundays. He was 35 years old and a great grief to his parents. And the worst of it was that he set such a bad example to others.
1: Lord George Hell!
2: Why, yes, here comes George Hell. Gad, there's a buck for you.
3: Oh, how wicked my lord is looking. Fie, they say it is quite unsafe for a lady to be in the same room with him.
2: I've known ladies make for the door as soon as he entered, but they generally pause to watch him through the keyhole.
3: I vow you're a tease, my lord. Heavens, he's coming this way.
2: Led by the twinkling candles of your eyes, my dear.
3: I vow I shall die.
4: Good evening, my lord. I hardly expected to see you at such a tedious function.
5: Noblesse oblige, my dear fellow. His Royal Highness was good enough to command me.
4: May I present your lordship to my Lady Jane Windermere?
5: Your slave, madam. I am happy that the season has brought you up to town.
3: It is all such a mad whirl, my lord, after the peaceful calm of the countryside.
5: A fool's paradise, madam, if you'll pardon me.
3: But surely, my lord, you would not deny the ennobling influences of trees and flowers or the English lakes.
5: Quite unknown to me, madam. I've not seen a buttercup for 20 years.
6: Yet I fancied you had come into an estate in Hertfordshire, my lord. Follard Chase.
5: Oh, why, to be sure. I won it off Sir Follard, followed by a chuck of the dice at Boodle's. Not that I ever dream of going there.
4: They tell me the baronet lost every penny he had to you.
5: True, sir. The fellow was ruined.
4: And you then refused him his revenge, I hear. Surely, my lord, that was unkind.
5: Unkind, sir? Why, when I'd won his mansion off him, didn't I offer to install him in the lodge?
6: And did he accept?
5: After a little hesitation, he did. Uh-huh. On my soul, the man's place is a sinecure. He never even has to open the gate to me.
3: Now, lord, I vow you're a tease.
4: What's more, my lord, I have even heard it whispered that the dice you were playing with were loaded.
5: I've never been at pains to deny the rumor, my dear fellow. Everybody knows that I cheat, but nobody has the effrontery to tax me with it to my face.
4: Indeed, I've heard it asserted that you never sit down to a game of limbo with less than 4 aces up your sleeve, my lord.
5: I have had as many as 7, sir.
6: Oh, I wonder that you are tolerated at all, my lord. But didn't I see you at Garble's the other evening with that celebrated dancer on your arm, La Signora Gambogi?
5: Ah, you'll see me there again tomorrow. They tell me there's a merry little dwarf whose debut will be quite an occasion. Also a new singer who is to open in The Fair Maid of Samarkand. I shall be there to pay my homage.
3: No, my lord, I vow.
5: Bravo, bravo, Sagittaro, bravo.
7: You are in a good humor tonight, my friend, no?
5: Uncommonly. Last night I had the good fortune to relieve His Royal Highness of another 5,000 guineas. Oh, there's our merry little dwarf again. Bravo, Sagittaro. Bravo, Garble.
8: Come in, my lord.
5: Champagne, Garble, another bottle of port.
8: Yes.
5: I'll have that little homuncule, the merry dwarf yonder, come here to my box. I wish to compliment him on his skill as an archer and pledge him in a bumper of the grape.
8: Oh, my lord is too kind. I will send him immediately.
5: A clever little dwarf, if ever I saw one. Did you mark how accurately he shot his arrows, even when the scarf was tied across his eyes, and how he pierced the waxen figure through the heart?
7: Take care he does not pierce you to the heart, my friend. I think I have seen the dwarf before somewhere.
5: A merry little dwarf, on my soul. He's quite taken my fancy with his fooling. Why, and here he is, gilded bow, arrows and all.
9: Your servant, my lord.
5: On my soul, you have a genius for the bow. Come and sit down by me. But first, let me present you to my divine companion, the Signora Gambogi. Virgo and Sagittarius again.
9: To the health of your lordship.
5: And by what means, or miracle, did you acquire your mastery of the bow?
9: By long practice. Long practice on human creatures.
5: Oh, on my heart, you'd be dangerous in a quarrel. Let me hear the music of that bowstring once again.
9: As your lordship commands. This time, I will shoot at the stars.
5: Bravo, bravo, Sagittaro. Huh? You're dangerous company.
9: Your lordship would certainly be a good target.
7: He is certainly a fat one.
9: But look, here comes the new singer, my lord. Jenny Mir as the fair captain of Samarkand. I commend her to your favor.
5: But she is entrancing.
7: I do not think she is very much. She is not at all pretty.
5: She is entrancing. What beauty. What innocence.
7: My lord, you are hurt.
5: A sudden twinge in my heart. Oh. But where's our little dwarf? He must have flown away. She's entrancing. I must positively be presented.
8: If your lordship deign to wait the conclusion of her humble toilet. Ah, I hear her footfall on the stair. Miss Mir, come hither. Miss Mir, this is my Lord George Hell, who's been graciously pleased.
5: Miss Mir, listen, I pray you, to my poor words, nor spurn me in misprision from the pedestal of your beauty, genius, and virtue. All too conscious, alas, of my presumption in the same, I yet abase myself before you as a suitor for your adorable hand. I grope under the shadow of your raven locks. I'm dazzled in the light of those translucent orbs, your eyes.
3: Sir.
8: Say, my lord.
3: My lord, I thank you for your words. They are beautiful. But indeed, I can never be your bride.
8: Oh, child, let not the sun rise ere you have retracted those wicked words.
5: My wealth, my rank, my irremediable love for you, I throw them at your feet. I would wait an hour, a week, a luster, even a decade, did you but bid me hope.
3: I can never be your wife. I can never be the wife of any man whose face is not saintly. Your face, my lord, mirrors, it may be, true love for me. But it is even as a mirror long tarnished by the reflection of this world's vanity. It is even as a tarnished mirror.
5: I can...
3: Do not kneel to me, for I am poor and humble. I was not made for such impetuous wooing. Kneel, if you please, to some greater, gayer lady. As for my love, it is my own, nor can it ever be torn from me. But given as true love must needs be given... Freely. Rise from your knees. That man whose face is wonderful, as are the faces of the saints, to him will I give my true love. Good night, my lord.
5: Miss Mir, I beg you. Oh, she's gone.
8: If your lordship pleases to rise from his knees, I...
5: Oh, thank you, Garble, thank you.
7: Oh, so there you are, my friend, and how ridiculous you look. Come, it is time you were going.
5: No, I cannot. Goodbye.
7: But, George...
8: I will call the signora's carriage.
5: What shall I do? Whither shall I go? My past life swims before me, shallow and artificial as the lake at Garbles. Shall I drown myself? There will be no one left in the gardens now to prevent me, and in the morning they will find me floating there, one of the noblest of love's victims. At last. How many weary miles have I wandered this endless night? 3 at the very least.
10: for these must be the woods of Kensington. How cool the country is. It seems to cool the feverish maladies of my soul and to consecrate my love. Only now, in the fair light of the dawn, do I begin to see the means of winning my adorable Jenny. Only now, as the sun wakes up the beauties of the countryside. With her, I shall always live in the country. But to win her, I must return to the maelstrom of the town. There is only one man that can help me. Aeneas, the mask maker of Old Bond Street. Woodman!
11: Morning, sir.
10: I'm lost in these woods. Tell me the way to London.
11: London, sir? Yonder pathway will take you there, sir. Keep straight on. I can't miss it, sir.
10: Thank you, honest woodman. Thank you 1,000 times.
12: Good morning, Mr. Aeneas.
13: Good morning, Julius. A warm and sunny day. Now, this morning, I want you to put the finishing touches to the Mask of Barbarossa.
12: Yes, Mr. Aeneas. Who's it for, Mr. Aeneas?
13: None of your business, Julius, but it is for the young king of Zarenburg. He is to wear it at his coronation next week. Now, get on with it.
12: Yes, Mr. Aeneas.
13: La Signora Gambogi across the way. Seems lost in thought this morning. Never even acknowledged me bow. Aha! Here comes her inamorato, Lord George Hell himself. And with a little posy of wildflowers. But no, he's coming here. Good morning, my lord.
10: Good morning, Aeneas. I want the...

0: No, he's coming here. Good morning, my lord.
1: Good morning, Aeneas. I want the mask of a saint.
0: The mask of a saint, my lord, certainly. With or without halo?
1: Without halo.
0: Certainly. His Grace, the Bishop of St. Albans, always wears his with a halo, but not for your lordship. Now, if your lordship will allow me to take his measurements.
1: Measurements? But I must have the mask today. Have you none ready made?
0: Ah, I see. Required for immediate wear. You see, your lordship takes a rather large size, but I think... Julius!
2: Sir?
0: Bring me the saint's mask we made for Mr. Ripsby a couple of years ago.
2: Yes, sir?
0: Mr. Ripsby only had it on hire, my lord. I fancy it is just what your lordship would wish. Spiritual and yet handsome.
1: Is it a mask that is even as a mirror of true love?
0: It was made precisely as such. In fact, it was made for Mr. Ripsby to wear at his silver wedding and was very highly praised by the relatives of Mrs. Ripsby. Thank you, Julius. Will your lordship step into my little room and... Now, then, is the expression exactly as your lordship would wish?
1: I wish it were more as a perfect mirror of true love. It's too calm, too contemplative.
0: Easily remedied. The eyebrows, just a shade closer together. Like that.
1: Mm.
0: Slightly fuller curve to the lips. So... there.
1: Oh, yes, indeed.
0: And how long does your lordship wish to wear the mask?
1: I must wear it until I die.
0: Oh. Kindly be seated, then, I pray, for I must apply the mask with great care. Warm the inner side of the mask over the lamp, Julius, if you please.
2: Yes, sir.
0: And now, if your lordship will permit me this pomade. Yes. That's better, I think. Mask is warmed.
2: Yes.
0: Thank you. Now, powder the inner side. So. And now, my lord, keep quite still for an instant.
1: Yeah, yeah.
0: There. Does that feel quite comfortable?
1: Mm-hmm.
0: Good. Now, please, look in the mirror, my lord.
1: But I do look like a saint.
0: I am proud to have served your lordship. That will be 50 guineas.
1: Thank you, Aeneas. Thank you 1,000 times. Thank you, Aeneas. Thank you 1,000 times. The face of a saint. Yes, but what does it cover? Should I not be ashamed so to cheat the girl that I love? Behind this fair mask there lurks Furious, the Gamboge, waiting for me.
3: Why, George, but what a change. So you have taken to wearing a mask?
1: Madam, I...
3: But I cannot let go so handsome a lover, even though he spurns me. Do not spurn me, George. Give me your posy of wild flowers. Why, you never looked so lovingly at me in all your life.
1: Madam, I have not the honor to know you.
3: Oh, yes, you have, my friend. You have the honor to know me very well. And you will know me better still before very long.
1: Here, beside this tiny stream, I have found peace at last. Peace from all but my thoughts. These waters, which mirror within themselves the mask which has become my life, are not their murmurs a reproach? Though she be taken with my looks, behind that mask still lurks the evil face that so repelled my dear. Yet may that mask itself not be a secret symbol of my true repentance and my love. My face was evil because my life was evil. Since I have seen her beauty, my soul has changed.
4: My lord.
1: Who is there hiding in the bushes?
4: Only your merry little dwarf, my lord. But look, there on the further bank. Have you no eyes for her?
1: Heavens, tis she. Will she not know me?
4: No, my lord. But she will love you.
5: Oh, I have disturbed you.
1: Never. Without you, I am as nothing.
5: Surely you are that good man, whose features are the features of a saint, for whom I have waited so long. Oh, therefore, do not kneel to me, but rise and suffer me to kiss your hand. For my love of you is lowly, and my heart is all yours.
1: Nay, you are my queen.

0: And I must needs kneel in your presence.
1: Oh, no, no. Then I shall kneel with you.
2: Beloved.
1: Beloved.
0: This posy of wild flowers, they are for you. I gathered them for you hours ago in this very wood. See, they are not withered.
1: How was it for me that you gathered them, though you had never seen me?
0: I gathered them for you, knowing I should soon see you. How was it that you, who had never seen me, yet waited for me?
1: I waited, knowing I should see you at last.

0: Are not the flowers beautiful in this wood? Which do you like the best? Primroses? Or ladies' feet? Or forget-me-nots?
1: I know the names of no flowers, my dear.
0: Is it worldly and wrong of me to have loved the flowers? Ought I to have thought more of those higher things that are unseen? Surely the flowers are good. And did you not gather this posy for me? But if you do not love them, I must not. And I will try to forget their names, for I must try to be like you in all things.
1: Love the flowers always, and teach me to love them.
0: Every day I have come to this wood because I was lonely, and it seemed to pity me. But now I have you, and it is glad.
1: I too came here once. Last night.
0: Last night? Oh, will you try not to be angry with me if I tell you something? It is something which will seem dreadful to you.
1: Pauvrette, you cannot have anything very dreadful to tell.
0: Oh, I am very poor. And every night I sing in a theater. It is the only thing I can do to earn my bread. Do you despise me because I sing?
1: Do you like singing?
0: In the theater? I hate it. I hate it indeed. Yet tonight, alas, I must go back there.
1: You need never sing in a theater again. I am rich and I'll pay them to release you.
0: Oh.
1: You shall sing only for me. Sweetheart, it cannot be much more than noon. Let's go into the town while there's time and you shall be my bride and I your bridegroom this very day. Why should you and I be lonely?
0: Oh, I do not know. I often used to envy the woodman living in that dear little cottage there on the edge of the wood.
1: Let us live there then.
0: You are so good that you can deny yourself all the vanity and pleasure that most people love. Otherwise,
1: my love, there's something that you want that I can give you. Tell me, I beg you. Anything in the whole wide world.
0: If we are going to get married, we will pass a pastry shop in Kensington Village. Should you think me greedy if I wanted a bun?
2: By the way, I wonder what's happened to Lord George Hell. It seems an age since last we saw him at Boodle's.
3: Boodles or Garbles. Come to think of it, I haven't seen him since that little singer vanished. Had the lead in The Fair Captive of Samarkand and vanished after the first night. George Hell had been after her, I heard tell, but Garble told me she would have none of him, or I'd have thought they must have eloped.
2: And what had Garble to say about her disappearance?
3: Said he'd been compensated for it, but that he was sure she'd not succumbed to his lordship. In fact, he said she'd rejected him soundly.
2: The most astonishing thing is that he should have restored all the money he had won at cards. Even his Royal Highness has been repaid. And old Sir Follard is back in his old home.
3: A very queer business indeed. I've heard it said that he was seized with a sudden repentance and fled overseas to a foreign monastery. Maybe he's even dead.
2: Well, peace to his ashes in whatever urn they may be resting.
1: This waxen mask, though it has been the means of my happiness, is it not still a barrier between me and my bride? Though it is sweet to kiss her through it, to watch her through it with loving eyes, it's remained a mockery that I must wear for the rest of my life. No longer do I even feel it jarring on my face, the evil face that it covers, the face of my past. It's become a very part of me, and for all its rigidity, at least it expresses the one emotion that fills and suffuses me. True love.
0: My love?
1: Dearest?
0: Look at this little pagoda I have built with all our buns. Is it not pretty? Oh, dear, it has tumbled down. Oh, dear husband. Why do you not smile at my folly? Your grave face rebukes me. Smile. Or I shall think I vex you. Please smile a little.
1: My dear one, I cannot. I find my lips will not curve into a smile, however much amused I may be. Love of you has bound them in a spell.
0: But I can laugh, though I love you. I do not understand.
1: Ah, my dear, if only I could smile. If only I could show you all the fondness which is locked in me and all the smiles and happiness with which you fill my soul. Someday, perhaps, you will tire of my monotonous gravity. Someday... But, Jenny, what is it? Why do you look so frightened?
0: There is a strange woman smiling at me across the palings. I do not know her. There, behind you. She's nodding to me. I think she's foreign, for she has an evil face.
1: Do not notice her. Does she look evil? I do not wish to look.
0: Very evil and very dark. She has a pink parasol. Her teeth are like ivory.
1: Do not notice her. Think. It is the anniversary of our wedding, dear.
0: I wish she would not smile at me. Her eyes are like bright blots of ink.
1: Let us eat our beautiful bun.
0: Oh, she's coming in. George, forbid her to come in. I'm afraid.
4: Pray pardon me. I could not mistake the back of so old a friend.
1: So, you found me at last.
4: But of course. How nice to see you again, even though your face has changed so marvelously.
1: Madam, begone, I command you, from this garden. I do not see what good is to be served by the renewal of our acquaintance.
4: Acquaintance? Surely we were friends, rather. Nor is my esteem for you so dead that I would crave estrangement.
1: Madam, you see me happy, living very peacefully with my bride.
4: To whom I beseech you, old friend, present me.
1: I would not desecrate her sweet name by speaking it with so infamous a name as yours.
4: Your collar hurts me, old friend. I shall compose myself, if you will forgive me. I may sit down.
1: Jenny, then please retire, pending this lady's departure. Go into the cottage, my love.
0: I am less frightened by your side. Do not send me away.
4: Suffer her pretty presence. Indeed, I am come this long way from the town that I may see her no less than you, George. Come and sit by me, little bride, for I have things to tell you. Are you expecting guests, George? And by the way, your wife's mask is even better than yours.
0: Oh. What does she mean? Oh, send her away.
1: Serpent, crawl from our Eden. Ere you poison with your venom its fairest denizen.
4: Even my pride knows certain bounds. I have been very forbearing, but even in my zeal for friendship, I will not be called a serpent. I will indeed be gone from this rude place. Yet ere I go, there is a boon I will deign to beg. Show me. Show me but once again the dear face I have so often caressed. The lips that were dear to me.
1: No, no.
0: What does she mean?
4: Bid him unmask for me, little bride. Intercede for me. You have more authority over him than I. Doff his mask with your own fingers.
0: George, please tell me. What does she mean? What does she mean?
1: If you do not go now of your own will, I must drive you, man though I am, violently from the garden.
4: Doff your mask and I am gone.
1: Leave me no alternative, madam. Come.
4: False saint, and I will unmask you.
5: Like a panther, she sprang upon him and clawed at his waxen cheeks. There was a loud pop, as though some great cork had been withdrawn, and La Gamboge recoiled. She had torn away the mask. It lay before her upon the lawn, upturned to the sky. George stood motionless. La Gamboge stared up into his face, and her dark flush died swiftly away. For there, staring back at her, was the man she had unmasked. But lo, his face was even as his mask had been. Line for line, feature for feature, it was the same. It was a saint's face.
1: Madam, your cheek may well blanch when you regard the ruin you have brought upon me. Nevertheless, do I pardon you. The gods have avenged through you the imposture I wrought upon one who is dear to me. For that unpardonable sin, I am punished. As for my poor bride, whose love I stole by the means of that waxen semblance, of her I cannot ask pardon. Ah, Jenny, do not look at me. Turn your eyes from the foul reality that I dissembled.
0: Dear husband, look at me. I do not understand. Why do you woo me under a mask? And why do you imagine that I could love you less dearly, seeing your own face? Look into my eyes.
1: But Jenny, my face, it has become the same.
0: Surely your face is even dearer to me, even fairer than the semblance that hid it and deceived me. I am not angry. T'was well that you veiled from me the full glory of your face. For indeed I was not worthy to behold it too soon. But I am your wife now. Let me look always at your own face. Let the time of my probation be over. Kiss me with your own lips.
1: My love, I have grown worthy of you.

This is Laurence Olivier again. I'm sure you would like to join with me in my thanks to John Gielgud for his interpretation of the role of Lord George Hell in Max Beerbohm's The Happy Hypocrite. In next week's program, my guest will be another good friend of mine, and I think of yours too, Robert Donat. I look forward to the pleasure of your company. Until then, au revoir, and thank you.

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2: Groucho, Giselle Dark and...
3: Giselle's what?
2: Her name is Giselle Dark.
3: Oh.
2: And Danny Terrell is standing by to talk to you, so folks, you can please and meet Groucho Marx.
3: Welcome to you. Welcome to you, Bet Your Life. Say the secret word and take home an extra 50 smackers. It's a common word, something you see every day. Giselle in the Dark and Danny Terrell, eh? Giselle, you're a very attractive girl.
7: Thank you.
3: So, how old are you, Giselle?
7: Well, you should never ask a girl of 18 years how old she is.
3: Oh.
7: But I am 24.
3: Well, where are you from? Are you from Peoria?
7: Peoria, what is that?
3: Peoria is where they make all that beer.
7: Oh, no, I'm from Paris.
3: You're from Paris? Don't they make any beer in Paris?
7: Oh, yes, I guess.
3: Did you have a job in Paris?
7: Not exactly. I was helping my mother run a restaurant.
3: Oh. Well, were you sophisticated when you left there, or did you leave Paris green?
7: I'm afraid I don't quite understand what you say.
3: No, well, it's just as well. Nobody understands what I'm talking about. Now, what did you do in Paris?
7: Well, I was helping my mother.
3: You were helping your mother?
7: Mm-hmm.
3: Well, in a restaurant?
7: Yes.
3: Can you cook?
7: Oh, but yes.
3: Imagine some fellow marrying this girl and then finding out 6 months later that she's also a good cook. Now, you're Danny Terrell, huh?
8: Terrell Groucho.
3: Terrell?
8: Yes.
3: What'd I say, Terrell?
8: Terrell.
3: How long have you been Danny Terrell?
8: Oh, quite a while now. Mm-hmm.
3: And where do you be from?
8: Do you really want to know?
3: Well, sure, and I do, yeah.
8: I'm from Belfast, Ireland, Groucho.
3: And now you know. Are you married, Danny?
8: Oh, yes.
3: How'd you meet your wife?
8: She was in the back of a pop truck.
3: She was in a pop truck?
8: Yeah. You know the little pop truck, I think.
3: The pop truck?
8: It's called a coffee wagon here.
3: Mm-hmm.
8: And she was in the back of the pop truck. I guess she was getting pop for herself.
3: Mm. Do you have any wee ones?
8: Well,
3: do you have any little folk?
8: Now, what are we meant to tell you how I met my wife?
3: What? Oh, yes. I think it's a fine idea. I think if you're going to talk about little ones, you should first talk about your wife.
8: I hadn't really met her to this time, you see, so I said, do you know, but I know this is neither the time nor the place, But do you think I could have the pleasure of your company to a show sometime?
3: Well, that was very nice.
8: No, wasn't it?
3: Yes, I'm sure it was.
8: And she says, well, I don't mind. So says I, right, I'll pick you up at 8 o'clock tonight. So she says, all right, but I still don't know your name. So we introduced ourselves, and lo and behold, away we went from there.
3: Where did you go from there?
8: Well, we have one little boy now.
3: Oh, well, that's nice. What's his name? Patrick? Do you have a job, Danny boy?
8: I'd like to become a singer, Groucho.
3: A singer?
8: Yes, Groucho.
3: What kind of singing do you do?
8: I'm Irish tenor, Groucho.
3: Really? Yes. I thought you were a Swedish baritone. Could you give us a few bars of an Irish song?
8: I could give you a little bit of Hello, Patsy Fagan, if I could get a little bit of help from the orchestra.
3: From the orchestra? You'll get very little help from this crowd. What's the name of the song?
8: Hello, Patsy Fagan.
3: Hello, Patsy Fagan, is it?
8: In the key of F.
3: What's the key?
8: In the key of F.

0: Danny, me boy, that was very good.
1: Thank you.
0: You have a fine voice.
1: Thank you very much.
0: Fine personality, and I'm sure a lot of people are after you. Now let's see if you can win some money. Huh? You have selected food and cooking. I'm going to ask you some questions. If you miss two in a row, you're through. If you get four in a row right, you win $1,000. Now, before you answer, talk it over. What kind of a cooking utensil is a ramekin? R-A-M-E-K-I-N.
2: Couldn't you ask it in French?
0: It's spelled R-A-M-E-K-I-N. What kind of a cooking utensil is a R-A-M-E-K-I-N? If you don't know, guess.
3: Would it be a kettle by any chance?
0: Well, it's a baking dish.
2: I have never heard that word before again.
4: No, you have one wrong.
0: What are condiments? C-O-N-D-I-M-E-N-T-S.
2: Seasoning?
0: That's right, seasoning.
4: No, you have one
0: How
4: right.
0: I happen to know that.
2: It's the same in French.
4: You have one right now.
2: Okay.
0: What are scallions?
3: Spring onions.
0: Yes, that's good.
3: Spring
0: enough.
3: Onions.
4: Well, you're halfway to $1,000. Two more right, you'll have $1,000.
0: Can you spring onions? All right, what are petit fours?
2: Petit fours, those are little cookies.
0: Yeah, I thought petit fours would be about three. No, that's right, they're small cakes.
4: You have three right now, get the next one right, and you'll have $1,000.
0: Generally speaking, women are generally speaking. That's wrong. What are anise, A-N-I-S-E, hyssop, rue, and basil?
2: They're seasoning, anise.
0: All right, that's close enough, yes.
4: So you have four in a row correct, and you win $1,000.
0: Now, listen. Hear this. You won $1,000. You can keep it and quit, or else you can come back at the end of the show and try to double your money. You may even get a chance at $10,000. So go over there and sit down and think about it. No matter what you decide to do, thanks for being on the show.
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0: Groucho, we have two young ladies on deck who are waiting to talk to you, so we'll... Lena Pereira and Mercedes
1: Welcome
0: White.
1: Welcome to You Bet Your Life. Say the secret word, and you each get an extra $50. It's a common word, something you see every day. Lena Pereira and Mercedes White, eh?
2: Mm-hmm.
1: Now, which is...
2: She's Mercedes, and she's Lena.
1: You're Lena? You're not, though. You're fatter, aren't you? Are you married, Lena?
2: Yeah, she's married.
1: You're married?
2: Yeah. So is she.
1: You're both married. Well, that's a shame. How do you know Mercedes is married?
2: Well, she's my sister. She's my sister.
3: Wedding.
1: You have very colorful names. Are you of Spanish extraction?
2: No, Portuguese.
3: No, we're Portuguese.
1: Portuguese. Uh-huh. Well, that's not much different.
2: Well.
1: Where are you from, Mercedes?
2: We're from
3: Martinique, California.
2: We're both from Martinique.
1: You know, to even this up, there should be two of me up there. Huh? Where is Artesia?
3: It's
2: about 4 miles from Norwalk.
3: It's 4 miles from Norwalk.
1: Where is it?
3: It's about 3 miles from Norwalk, I think.
1: Well, don't you live near each other?
3: Yeah.
2: About 4 blocks.
3: 4 blocks.
1: How many blocks?
2: 4 blocks.
3: Block is 4 blocks.
4: About 3 or 5.
2: Yeah.
1: Well, could we settle to 3.5 blocks?
3: I
2: said 4.
3: No, it's further now. Yeah. I moved.
1: Well, I wish I knew which one it was I was talking to.
2: This is Mercedes.
1: This is Mercedes, and you're Artesia,
3: Lena.
1: Huh?
3: Lena.
1: Oh. How long have you been married, Lena?
2: 13.
3: About 12. Well,
2: no,
3: be 13.
2: It's 30. It'll be 13 in November.
1: What about your husbands? Do they talk together, too, when they talk?
3: Well,
1: don't they talk
3: mine's usually sleeping.
2: They're usually working.
1: They're working?
2: I hope, sometimes, yeah. Not mine, you know.
3: Mine's usually sleeping.
1: Yours is out of work, too?
3: No, he sleeps most of the
2: time. My husband's out of work. My husband's out of work.
1: Has he always been out of work?
2: No, but he's a hard-working man.
1: But he isn't working?
2: Not right now.
1: How did you meet your husband, Lena?
2: I met him at a Portuguese dance.
1: The Portuguese dance?
2: Uh-huh. Where we have celebrations and... Sometimes they have wedding dances.
1: And you were 12 then?
2: No.
3: No, I was I was about 14.
1: How old were you?
2: When I met my husband?
1: Yeah, when you
2: 14.
1: Went to this dance. Huh?
2: I was about 14 when we started going.
1: Oh. Well, how much later did you marry this fellow who was
2: about,
1: casing
2: about 3 months after I met him.
3: 2 months, 3 months.
1: Oh.
2: No, it was about 3 months.
3: No, about 2 months.
1: You certainly move fast, don't you, huh?
2: Yeah.
1: You didn't waste any time getting engaged after that dance, did you?
2: He did it.
1: He didn't. Why was that?
2: Well, he wouldn't be allowed to be in the house if we weren't engaged.
3: He couldn't come over.
1: Couldn't come in the house at all?
2: No.
1: He got engaged just
3: first.
1: To come in the house?
3: Is
1: this a Portugal custom?
3: Yes, it is. Some of them.
2: Yeah.
3: Not all of them are that.
2: The old timers.
3: Yeah.
1: The old timers.
3: Yeah.
1: But you don't going to apply this to your children, huh?
3: Well, in the same, if I will or not.
2: Yeah.
1: Well, talk it over. I think it's a good idea. Talk it over and let me know what you... Let me know what your final decision is, that's all. Well, what have you decided upon?
2: We don't know yet.
1: Don't give any snap opinions.
2: We don't know yet. Everything's changed.
3: Mind you, nine and...
2: You know how things go. They're changed. We have to go maybe and change a little bit.
3: One is 11.
2: But so far, we don't know.
1: The only thing permanent is
3: one
1: changed.
3: And she's got one that's 8.
2: Yeah.
1: You know that, don't you?
3: What?
1: That's what Schopenhauer said. The only thing permanent is change.
2: Change, yeah?
1: Yeah.
3: I don't know what you're talking about.
2: That means, but I don't know.
1: Well, that makes three of us don't know what we're talking about. Well, let's cut out the chatter and see if you can win some dough. Are you good on songs?
2: Not on lyrics, but on songs.
3: On popular songs.
1: Well, these are familiar lyrics from famous songs. I'll give you a line from the lyrics. You give me the title of the song. If you miss two in a row, you're Futch.
2: Yeah.
1: If you get four in a...
2: Yeah.
1: That's right. What have you said in Portuguese?
2: What? Say what?
1: Washed up.
2: Lavada.
1: If you miss two in a row, you're Lavada.
2: Yeah.
1: If you get four in a row right, you're in Lavada. All right, here we go. Potatoes are cheaper, tomatoes are cheaper. Now you tell me the title of the song.
2: Boop, boop,
1: doop. No, not poop, boop, a doop. cheap. Can I sing the melody?
2: Can you? That'd be easier.
1: Yeah. Huh? Yeah. Potatoes are cheaper, tomatoes are cheaper. Next line. Now's the time to fall in love. Eddie Cantor sang it for 80 years on the TV.
2: Yeah.
0: Now you have one wrong. Don't get the next one wrong or you're out of the game.
1: You picked this category yourself, didn't you?
2: Yeah, well, we wanted the song.
1: Now, come on. Now, get sharp, girls. Eliminate the negative. Latch on to the affirmative. Don't mess with Mr. In-Between.
2: Got to accentuate the positive.
1: That's good enough. That's good enough.
0: Now you're on the right track. One right, three more to go for $1,000.
1: All right. Can it be the trees that fill the breeze with rare and magic perfume?
2: That's the one that Benny sings.
1: That miser, yeah. What is it?
2: Oh, yeah. I'll sing that.

0: But there's always something to do.
1: No, I'm sorry. It's I get a kick
0: out of you. Yeah.
1: Oh. Well, girls, you came through with this with flying colors.
0: Oh.
1: I'm sorry you didn't win because
0: happen.
1: You're such nice girls.
0: Gee,
1: but I'm
0: going to
1: give you one more question for 100 smackers. All right?
0: Yeah.
1: I'll ask you one question. And I don't want you to help either because this is a toughie. Who was buried in Grant's tomb?
0: Grant.
1: Admiral Grant is right. Huh? Thanks. I'm sorry you didn't win more. You're real cute. And thanks for being with us. You bet your life.
0: Thanks.
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3: Suddenly, an oppressive silence closed in about them. 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Their secret cove became their prison. 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This is Ed Herlihy, your host on My True Story. 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My True Story brings you a complete hour-long drama every weekday on NBC. 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
4: Giselle Dark and Danny Terrell, would you come on, please?
1: Well, how'd you do?
5: You do, Patrick.
1: You won $1,000. If you decide to try for the $10,000, you fail, you wind up with a total of $500. What are you going to do?
5: I would like to ask my husband. I think he's in the audience. Could I do that?
1: Well, shout out and see what he says.
5: I don't know where he is.
1: All right, will the husband stand up?
5: Oh, dear.
1: What do you want her to do?
6: Okay with me. You ought to try.
1: You ought to try. Big deal. He's sitting out there. What has he got to lose? Just you, that's all. All right, what about you? Have you got a husband out front?
7: No.
1: You got a wife out front?
7: No, but I got a wee wife at home, Groucho.
1: What are you going
7: to
1: do?
7: I promised her if I'd get this far that she and the little boy could go home and see her uncle, who is not too well at the moment in Canada.
1: Oh.
7: And I think their visit with him would help him immensely.
1: Oh. And you're just going to keep the money, yeah?
7: Rather than jeopardize her chance.
1: All right. Yes, he has $500. Now, you're going for the big swag. You're a big hero out front.
5: You better have me do my decision.
1: Yes. Well, you better not come home tonight, huh? Well, I think of a number between 1 and 10. Talk out loud.
5: Nine.
1: Nine? Well, give the wheel a spin.

0: Your number was 9 and it landed on 8.
1: 9?
0: I know that. I just wanted to see if they were watching. Your number was 9 and it landed on 9. So this question is worth $5,000. You ready? One of the few emperors left in the world today claims imperial descent from King Solomon and the Queen of Sheba. For $5,000, what is the name of this emperor? Take your time and think about it.

0: What's the answer? If you don't know, guess. No answer? Okay. It was Emperor Haile Selassie of Ethiopia. I'm sorry you missed it, but you wound up with $250, but you had a chance at $5,000. I think your husband was right. Congratulations, and thanks for being with us.
1: Thank you very much.
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1: No, I don't think so.
0: What about that?
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0: 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I'll have 2 ounces, please.
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7: The Harold Perry Show. And now, Harold Perry, as Honest Harold the Homemaker. Well, here we are in Melrose Springs again, where at the moment most of the housewives are listening to their favorite morning radio program, Honest Harold the Homemaker. Let's tune in and listen to Honest Harold, who is just telling his listeners about his new project.
8: And so, girls, let's all get behind this drive for the Sunny Side of 70 Club, clubhouse where the old folks can enjoy their leisure time. Ladies, if you can't send cash, send us books and old games. Anything around the house you don't need. Of course, don't send us your husband. Hello, Gloria.
9: Oh, good morning, Harold.
8: How's the mail for the Sunny Side of 70 Clubhouse coming in?
9: It's not. Golly, Mr. Hemp, I'm sorry your campaign to help the old folks isn't going over.
8: Yes, so am I, Gloria. Everybody sort of forgets about the old people and how lonesome they must get. I just thought they deserve a clubhouse where they could get together, play games, have some fun in life. Remember the old saying, Gloria? The years pass silently, but old age creaks up on you.
9: Gee, someday I'll be old. I'll have children. Then grandchildren. Then great-grandchildren. Oh, what'll I do?
8: Well, I'd get married first.
9: Do you really think I should, Harold?
8: Yes, when the proper young fellow comes along.
9: Oh.
8: Yeah. Speaking of proper young fellows, how is our dear boss, Stanley Peabody, this morning?
9: Oh, him.
8: Yeah, I know what you mean. Why is it with all the nice radio station managers in the country we had to get that pickle face?
10: Is that you, Hemp?
8: Oh, hello, pickle face. I mean Peabody.
10: Oh, Hemp.
8: Eh?
10: I just received the results of the intelligence test we gave our employees here at the radio station.
8: Eh?
10: Just thought you'd like to know. You came out at the top of your classification.
8: Well, did you hear that, Gloria? The top, eh?
10: Yes, you're the smartest moron working here.
8: Okay. Hyena. Smartest moron.
9: Gee, you came in first. I came in sixth.
8: Well, I guess I didn't do so bad after all. See you later, Gloria. A lot of traffic today. 4 cars and a bicycle. Guess I'll cross the street here. Watch out where you're going. Out of state license.
11: Careful there, Sinatra.
8: What? Oh, it's old Doc Yak Yak.
11: Would you like a Boy Scout to help you cross the street, madame?
8: Very funny, you old horse doctor.
11: Well, I'd rather be doctoring a horse than most people I know. present company accepted.
8: Why, yes, of course. How is the veterinary business, Doc?
11: Just getting back from a house call. Jeff Peters' cow was ailing.
8: Oh?
11: Sinus trouble.
8: Yes. Well, is it serious?
11: Couldn't tell. It was kind of hard to examine her.
8: Mm-hmm.
11: Jeff was milking her at the same time. What's new with you, crooner? What's your latest crusade?
8: Well, it's not exactly a crusade, Doc, but I am campaigning for that Sunny Side of 70 recreation hall.
11: Oh, yeah, I heard about that. It's all right, my boy. But people are always worrying about people.
8: Mm-hmm.
11: It's about time somebody started worrying about animals.
8: What?
11: Well, animals get old, too, you know.
8: Now, Doc.
11: You never heard of a home for elderly gophers?
8: Why, that's silly.
11: Nobody ever started a pension plan for Cocker Spaniels over 60.
8: Oh, Doc.
11: What about a recreation hall for our old four-legged friends? You never saw two cows playing canasta.
8: Go vaccinate a mule, will you, Doc?

0: Mother, I'm home.
1: Oh, hello, Harold. Did you have a nice day?
0: Well, pretty good, Mother.
1: Oh, and I have a wonderful surprise, Harold. We're having a guest for dinner.
0: A guest? Who?
1: Well, he came to the door to sell me something. He was such a nice man. And we got to talking, and he said he hadn't had a home-cooked meal for so long.
0: But you don't know anything about him, Mother. Why, he might turn out to be a crook or something.
1: Oh, he couldn't be dishonest with a name he has.
0: Oh? What is his name?
1: Sincere Sam Smith.
0: Oh. Oh, brother.
1: Now, Harold, Mr. Smith is a very honest man, I can tell.
0: Oh?
1: He has especially large earlobes.
0: Large earlobes?
1: Mm-hmm.
0: Oh, Mother.
1: Oh, you can always judge people by their earlobes.
0: Mother, it's wonderful to be sweet and trusting, but you're much too gullible. It's a good thing you've got me to protect you from these shady characters. Yeah, probably him now. I'll take care of him. Sincere Sam Smith. But he's a real slicker. Probably wears two-tone shoes. I better have a peek at him first. I'll say he's got large earlobes. Looks like a bloodhound. Well, that won't fool me. Yes?
2: Good evening, Mr. Hemp. Good evening. It's a pleasure to meet you.
0: Smooth.
2: Let me shake your hand.
0: Better take my elk's ring off first.
2: So you're the man I've heard so much about.
3: What?
2: You're Honest Harold the Homemaker. Mr. Hemp, I have a favor to ask of you.
0: You won't get a cent out of me.
2: I wonder if I could have your autograph.
3: Huh?
2: You know, you're quite a celebrity with me, Mr. Hemp. I can honestly say that as a radio performer, you're far better than Arthur Godfrey.
3: Yeah.
2: Say, it's too bad that you're not on television.
0: Hmm?
2: I didn't realize you were so handsome. Has anyone ever told you you look like George Raft?
0: Well, we both use Stakehome. Mr. Smith, won't you come in?
2: Oh, thank you.
0: Please sit down, Mr. Smith. Mother will be right in.
2: Fine.
0: Well, he looks nice and honest. He does have a fine pair of earlobes. Mr. Smith, Mother tells me you're a salesman.
2: Oh, I do that as a sort of hobby. Mm. I love to meet people, you know. I'm really an oil man, retired.
0: Oh, I see.
2: But just to keep active, I've been merchandising this very useful household gadget.
0: Household gadget? Well, what is it?
2: Well, it's a special kind of powder. It's very handy if you ever have to make a forced landing in the middle of the ocean.
0: Mm-hmm.
2: It repels sharks.
0: Repels sharks, eh? Well, that sounds like a handy thing to have around the kitchen, all right. How are they selling?
2: They're not too well, Honest Harold.
0: Oh?
2: I bought a whole carload of them, too. War surplus, you see. I guess I'm just an old country boy, but I couldn't stand to see the government, my government, stuck with all that shark repellent.
0: Well, say, you're a real patriot, Sincere Sam.
2: Oh, I try to be.
0: Mm-hmm.
2: But you are the real humanitarian.
0: I am.
2: Yes, that's a wonderful idea you have. The Sunny Side of 70 Clubhouse. It's too bad you're having trouble raising that money.
0: Well,
2: Honest Harold, I like you. I like your face.
0: Oh, it's just a face.
2: You know what? I'm going to raise that money for you.
0: You are?
2: Yes, indeed. All you have to do is to sell my shark repellent powder over your radio program. And you can keep 25 cents out of every dollar for your clubhouse.
0: Gosh, how can I ever thank you?
2: I'm glad to do it. There's just one thing, Honest Harold. If we're going into this partnership, I'll have to ask you to put up a bond of $50.
0: A bond? Well, don't you trust me?
2: Of course, yes. Personally, I trust you 100%. But we have to protect the old folks.
0: Say, that's pretty thoughtful of you, Sincere Sam. Yeah. Just a minute here. I'll get my wallet. Yeah, there you are.
2: Thank you.
0: May I have my wallet back now?
2: Excuse me. Say, thanks for the money, and now I want to give you something. Here is a free sample of my shark repellent powder.
0: Well, thanks, but I don't really need it. A shark would have to be pretty smart to catch me.

And before signing off this morning, dear listeners, I want to thank you all for the way you've been sending in your dollars for our shark repellent powder. Remember, 25 cents of every dollar goes toward outfitting the Sunny Side of 70 Clubhouse. And by the way, people are having a lot of fun finding ways to use this powder. It shines in the dark, you know. Clem Beggs put some on his beard, and now he can read in bed at night without turning on the nightlight. His wife likes it, too. But seriously, folks, you're just about the kindest, nicest people I know. I love those dear hearts and gentle people who live in my hometown, because those dear hearts

0: 340, 341.
1: All through counting the money, Honest Harold?
2: Yeah, almost, Sincere Sam. Just have to figure up the small change.
0: 342, 304. Oop, Canadian dime. Been floating around town ever since that bagpipe band from Toronto was up here. $342.90.
1: That is wonderful. And we still have one more day to go.
2: Say, this is a lot of money, Sincere Sam. Don't you think we ought to put it in the hotel safe here?
1: Oh, no. I think it would be safer here in the hotel room with me.
0: You do?
1: Yes. I don't trust the manager.
0: Huh?
1: Ever notice? No earlobes.
3: No.
1: You can't take chances with a man like that.
2: Guess you're right. It's a good thing we got you looking after the money, Sincere Sam.
1: Well, thank you, Honest Harold.

0: Hemp, come into my office.
1: What is it, Stanley, old man?
0: Hemp, I want to talk to you about this shark repellent powder.
2: I'd like to sprinkle some on him.
0: I've just been thinking.
1: Always bragging. Yes, Stanley?
0: If anything should happen to all this money you've taken in, you know this station is liable.
1: Huh?
0: What about this character, Sincere Sam? Are you sure he's honest?
1: One of the most honest men I ever met, Stanley. Relax.
0: This shark powder sounds fishy to me.
1: Yeah, you made it funny.
0: Looks to me like Sincere Sam has pulled the wool over your eyes.
1: No, I'm just wearing my bangs kind of low today, Sam.
0: Hemp, you're such a sheep.
1: Sheep?
0: Are you sure this Sincere Sam hasn't been fleecing you?
1: Stanley, if it'll make you feel any better, I'll call good old Sam and have him bring the money over right now. Gloria, get me the Antler Hotel. Stanley, you're going to feel awfully ashamed of yourself. Hello? Antler Hotel? I'd like to speak to Sincere Sam Smith, please. Mm-hmm. I'll wait. Calling me a sheep, Stanley. Shame. Hello? What's that? Sincere Sam is gone. He checked out.
0: Well, Hemp, what have you got to say?
1: Bah.

0: We'll return for the second act of our story, Honest Harold, in just a moment. The National Guard is now beginning its 1950 recruiting drive. 220,000 men are needed to reach the desired quota. Why not stop in at your local National Guard recruiting office and learn the full details? To keep America prepared, the National Guard needs you now, today. And by the way, don't miss Harold Perry's important announcement at the end of our show. And now back to Honest Harold, the homemaker. Well, Honest Harold is learning that large earlobes may hide a dishonest heart. For the great philanthropist, sincere Sam Smith, has left town with the money raised for the Sunny Side of 70 Club. Right now, Harold is in Stanley Peabody's office on the carpet.
1: But I just can't understand it, Stanley. There must be some mistake.
2: There is, Hemp. And you made it. And it just goes to prove what I've always said. You're an incompetent, idiotic, bungling,
1: stupid?
2: Yes. Stupid dolt.
1: You're so right, Stanley, and I let all those people down. They'll never get the clubhouse now, and all those nice people who sent in their dollars, and that Canadian with his dime.
2: Well, you've got more than that to worry about. I hate to do this, but I'm afraid I'm going to have to turn this whole matter over to the police.
1: You mean they'll put Sincere Sam in jail? Oh, Mother's going to be very upset about that.
2: Well, she won't have to be. You'll be there with him.
1: Stanley, you wouldn't do that.
2: I'm sorry, Hemp, but it's my duty to protect the reputation of this station.
1: Stanley, give me a chance, for old time's sake. Remember the office party last Christmas? In the dark, under the mistletoe, Stanley? You thought I was Gloria till you felt my mustache?
2: This is no time for sentiment, Harold. Now, honest, Harold, I'll give you just 24 hours to get that money back.
1: 24 hours?
2: And if you don't, you'll be going up the river.
1: Up the river? Gosh, she's throwing me to the sharks and I sold out all that powder.
3: I guess it's no use, Harold. We've called almost every town around here. And there's no sign of Sincere Sam.
1: Yes, Gloria, but I just gotta find him.
3: Well, all right. I'll try another town.
1: Good old Gloria.
3: Call a hotel in Honkerville. Operator, get me Honkerville 13, please. Hello? Honkerville Plaza?

0: Waiter, get me Honkerville 1-3, please. Hello? Honkerville Plaza? Just a moment, please. Here's your party, Harold.
1: Yeah, thank you. Hello?
2: Desk clerk? I said desk clerk? Must be deaf. Did a stranger check into your hotel lately? He did? And he wore a frock coat? Patent leather shoes? Duck bill haircut? When did you see him last? 1905. William Jennings Bryan. Oh, my goodness. What? No, I'm not going to vote for him. Goodbye. Oh, brother, it's no use, Gloria. We failed.
0: Excuse me, Harold. Station KHJP. What? What? Oh, thank you.
2: What is it, Gloria?
0: Oh, that was the hotel in Sigmund City. Sincere Sam just checked in there.
2: Oh, Gloria, you're wonderful.
0: Why, Harold, you kissed me. Does that mean we're engaged?
2: Gloria, for heaven's sake, I'm in enough trouble now.

0: Oh, brother, I got to move fast now. I'll get Pete, the town marshal, and we'll dash over and slip the handcuffs on Sincere Sam Smith before he knows it. We'd better hurry, though. He's pretty slippery. He's liable to sneak out of Sigmund City before we get there. Hope the marshal's in. Good. There he is. Marshal, I got to see you right away.
1: Just a minute, Harold. I'm on the phone. Now, what was that again, Miss Crocker? You want a dog license?
0: Yeah, Pete, this is urgent.
1: Now, you just have to wait your turn.
0: Ooh.
1: Now, Miss Crocker, I'll have to fill out a form. What's the dog's name? Geraldine. Well, now, that's a cute name. Let me write that down.
0: Cute names.
1: And what's the dog's age? Uh-huh. Married or single? I must have the wrong form.
0: Oh, brother, look here, Pete, I'm in a hurry.
1: Yeah, well, I'll take care of it, Miss Crocker. Goodbye. Now, what can I do for you, Harold?
0: Well, Pete,
1: how's your mother? Did you get over a rheumatism?
0: Yes. Marshal, I want to report a robbery.
1: Robbery? Okay, we'll have to fill out a form.
0: What?
1: Where did I put that? Here it is. Form kind of dusty.
0: Pete!
1: All right, I'm ready. Name, please.
0: Oh, for heaven's sake, you've known me for 20 years. I'm Harold Hemp.
1: Let me write that down. H-A-R-O-L-D Hemp. Sounds like a nickel cigar.
0: Pete, will you stop that writing? I want to talk to you. Look at me.
1: You need a shave, boy.
0: I want you to help me, Pete. I want you to arrest a man named Sincere Sam Smith.
1: Sincere Sam Smith. Let me write that down.
0: Will you hurry it up while we're standing here talking? He's absconding with my $343.
1: $343. Let me write that down. Oh, Nelly, now I've got to start all over.
0: What's the matter now?
1: I forgot to put in some carbon paper.
0: Oh! Pete, you're the slowest, most inefficient, most aggravating bungler I ever saw. Besides that, you're an old foof.
1: Let me write that down. Hey, how do you spell foof?
0: F-O... Never mind. I'll do it myself. Goodbye.

0: Marshall's a big help. Well, I'll drive over to Sigmund City and catch Sincere Sam myself. My little old Essex will get me there in no time. Oh, here we are. Oh, gotta get that seat spring fixed. Come on, Essie. Yeah, there she goes. Darn it. Same old trouble. Chicken feathers in the gasoline.
1: I won't buy another gallon of gas from Charlie till he gets rid of those leg horns.
0: Come on. Oh, poor Essie's got asthma. Now what am I going to do? Wonder where I can borrow a car.

0: Hey there, lover boy. Having motor car trouble again?
1: Oh, Doc, in that silly horse and buggy.
0: Oh, there, Silver Moon.
1: Silver Moon, she looks like she's in an eclipse.
0: Say, Harold, I just heard you was in a little trouble. That sincere fella skipped out on you, huh?
1: Yes, yes.
0: Well, I warned you about trusting human beings. Now, if you'd have given that money to a chipmunk...
1: All right, Doc. I'm in a hurry.
0: Oh, where are you going?
1: Sigmund City. I got to catch Sincere Sam.
0: Oh, a manhunt. Well, you better get there in a hurry.
1: I know that.
0: Well, Harold, I wouldn't do this for everybody, but since speed is of the essence, I'm going to let you take my horse and buggy.
1: Oh, that's real nice of you, Doc. But I want to get there this week.
0: Why, Silver Moon's the fastest buggy horse in town.
1: She's the only buggy horse in town.
0: Well, if you want to split horse hairs.
1: Yeah.
0: She's a fine animal, though, front and back.
1: It's not her front and back that worries me, Doc. It's that sag in the middle. That's where you ought to put the buggy.
0: Oh, now you're going to hurt her feelings, Harold.
1: Huh?
0: Oh, he didn't mean it, Silver Moon.
1: Oh, my goodness. Doc, I appreciate your offer.
0: Okay, Harold, it's your loss. Silver Moon's got a fine background. Ex-polo pony, ex-racehorse. Used to be a cavalry horse. First World War. Went over the top at Chateau Theory.
1: How does she ever get over the top with that beer belly?
0: Oh, well, come on, Silver Moon. I guess we're not wanted here.
1: Doc, wait a minute. I'll take your offer. Silver Moon ought to be able to make it to Sigmund City. It's all downhill. Come on, help me in this buggy.
0: All right, now watch the step. There you are.
1: Giddy up, Silver Moon. So long, Doc.
0: So long, Harold. Watch out for speed cop.
1: Say, runs like a racehorse at that. Look at that knee action. This is better than my Essex, no shifting. Come on, Silver Moon, we'll get to Sigmund City before... Uh-oh, lumber yard's on fire again. Silver Moon, what are you stopping for? Oh, she's turning around. I better hang on. Silver Moon, you're going the wrong way.
0: Hi, Harold. You back already?
1: Doc, where's this racehorse going?
0: She's heading for the lumber yard. I forgot to tell you. Used to be a fire horse, too.
1: Oh. Silver Moon! Oh, shut up.

0: Honest Harold, you're through. You stalled around all day, and now Sincere Sam has checked out of that hotel in Sigmund City. The Sunnyside is 70 Club ruined by a shady character. I'm sorry I let all you old folks down. Please forgive me, old friends. I was trying to do the right thing. Guess you'll never have that clubhouse now. And it's all my fault. Honest Harold Himp, I despise you. You deserve to go to jail. This is going to be a great blow to my mother. Her only son in the penitentiary. Hello, Mother. I'm home.
1: Oh, I've been wondering where you were, Harold. And there's someone here waiting for you.
0: Who is it, J. Edgar Hoover?
2: Did I hear somebody come in? Why, hello, Honest Harold.
0: Sincere Sam.
2: Where you been, boy?
0: Where have I been? Now, look here, Sincere Sam.
2: I took a little trip, Honest Harold, over to Sigmund City. And I took our money along and I bought out the sporting goods section of the hardware store.
1: And you should have seen the things he brought back, Harold. All kinds of games. Horseshoes, shuffleboard.
0: What?
2: Yes, yes. For the Sunnysiders Clubhouse. I kind of lost my head, I guess. You know, I even spent $50 of my own money there. You can't do too much for the old folks, you know.
0: Well.
2: Honest Harold, I hope you weren't worried today about the money.
0: Worried? No. As a matter of fact, I took the day off and watched the lumberyard burn down. Yeah.

0: You have just heard the Harold Carey Show, Honest Harold, who will return to you in just a moment with that very important message. The supporting players tonight included Ken Peters, Catherine Card, Polly Bayer, and featured Gloria Holliday as Gloria, Joseph Kearns as Old Doc Yak Yak, and Art Baker as Sincere Sam. Norman McDonald directed, and the music was composed and conducted by Jack Meekin. Honest Harold, created by Harold Perry, was written by Gene Stone, Jack Robinson, and Dick Powell. Now back to Honest Harold.
1: You know, Bob, I'm hunting for a laughing lady. Someone we can invite to appear in our show. And what's more, fun than laughing, Bob. And for the lady with the lucky laugh, there's going to be plenty of fun. Because when we find her, we're going to put her on a TWA Constellation and fly her to Hollywood, where she'll be my guest at the beautiful Country Club Hotel for a whole week here in Hollywood. And if we can lure her away from the swimming pool, she's to appear with us on the Harold Perry Show.
0: And all a gal has to do for that vacation is just laugh?
1: Right. And her laugh will enter in the Honest Harold Laugh Contest, and it begins right in her hometown.
0: That's your invitation, girls. If that big laugh contest is being conducted in your city, enter, and you may be here with us some Wednesday night.
1: Come on, girls. Let's all laugh.

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1: From Hollywood, it's Dream Time. Ladies and gentlemen, the makers of Dream Shampoo are pleased to present the 11th in a series of new programs written by Phil Rapp, produced by Carlton Alsop, and starring Don Ameche.
2: Blanche, why don't you let me sleep, huh?
1: Danny Thomas and Frances Langford, who sings...

0: Not 50%, not 75, but 100%. 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And now here is your host for the evening, Don Ameche.
1: Thank you, ladies and gentlemen, and good evening. I'd like to make mention of the fact that we've received a great many letters from listeners, most of which were very encouraging. However, there is one letter that calls for an answer from Danny Thomas.
2: Call and I shall answer, Don.
1: Hello, Danny.
2: Thank you. Thank you, thank you. What's the gist of the note, Don?
1: Well, it's just this. The writer, a lady of middle age, I should guess, suggests that you sing a serious song now and then.
2: Well, her suggestions may be well meant, Don, but serious songs are for serious singers.
1: No question about it.
2: A man has to be trained in the art of delivering a ballad.
1: No question about it.
2: And I'm a comedian. I said I'm a comedian. Seems to be a question about it.
1: No, not in my mind, Danny. But this lady has an idea that you shouldn't be facetious all the time. She thinks jokes are cheap.
2: She does, huh? Wait till she has to buy a few.
1: At any rate, the letter is very complimentary, and she goes so far as to compare you with Al Jolson, possibly the greatest entertainer of all time.
2: Yeah, no question about that.
1: She wants to know why you don't sing the kind of songs he did.
2: Well, you just don't write tunes like that today. Besides, Jolson had a wonderful gimmick.
1: Gimmick?
2: Weenie. Squeeze. That's a songwriter's jargon for trick.
1: Oh.
2: Look,
1: oh.
2: He sang about his mother, his kid sonny boy, and his home in Alabama all in one season. That's pretty powerful stuff, kid.
1: That's quite a gimmick.
2: I mean, what have we got to sing about? You know we can't sing about mother. We'd be called corny. After all, you got to remember, this is the atomic age. Oh, we're a sharp, brilliant people. I mean, we're so much more brilliant than our forebears, we now know how to destroy ourselves 50 times as quickly.
1: Yeah, you have a point, Danny.
2: So what can we sing about and be up to date? Schizophrenia? Or maybe kleptomania. Can you imagine singing a song called A Pretty Kleptomaniac is Like a Schizophrenic, but the Malady Lingers On?
1: I never heard of that one.
2: Or maybe you'd like me to sing about that new medical discovery, sulfahyathiaparapenicillamide. What a medicine that is, brother.
1: Great, huh?
2: Great. They haven't found a disease for it yet. But there is one subject that is abreast of the times and still has a great depth. Archaeology. Or is it archaeology?
1: Well, I wouldn't know. Are you qualified to sing about the study of lost races? I
2: haven't had a winner all season. But Don, would it shock you if I told you I took a special course in archaeology at Cairo Prep?
1: No.
2: Yes, sir. I'm a graduate archaeologist. Or is it Archie?
1: Why don't you call Duffy's Tavern?
2: I'll do that. Now, as soon as I received my diploma, the entire graduating class was sent to the Egyptian desert to search for relics. Mm. The second day out, I unearthed a priceless old vase. Or is it vase?
1: Either is correct.
2: Or is it either? Well, the third day while I was snooping... That's right, snooping. Around the pyramids, I found an unopened crypt.
1: A crypt?
2: Crypt. It was full of ossified sand crabs.
1: And what did you do?
2: I crept into the crypt, cribbed a crab, and crept out of the crypt again.
1: glad you made it.
2: Me too. I pushed on another 10 miles and bagged the biggest trophy of the whole expedition. I discovered the remains of the great Prince Tut-Tut.
3: No.
2: Yes.
3: Where?
2: He weighed 300 pounds in his sandals and toga.
1: Oh, say, that's a big mummy.
2: Oh, you might say he was the daddy of all mummies. There he was, shrouded in his wrappings and covered from head to foot with precious gems, lying inside this weird Egyptian tomb.
1: Sphinx?
2: A little. But what can you expect? I mean, what can you expect from a man who's been dead for 3,000 years? Well, I brought Tut-Tut back to this country and I never let that mummy out of my sight.
1: Loved him, huh?
2: Oh, yeah. We finally found happiness and success doing a comedy program on an obscure radio station.
1: Well, now, wait a minute. Wait a minute, Danny. Don't tell me you were on the air together.
2: Oh, certainly. We were known as Fibber McGowell and Mommy. We had a great program. There was a stooge named Red Skeleton.
1: Skeleton.
2: Yeah, and the announcer was H.V. Corpsenborn. It was a ghost-to-ghost hookup.
1: Sounds pretty gruesome.
2: Well, we were broadcasting from Death Valley. As a matter of fact, I'm glad that's all over with now. Tut-Tut was very happy until another station went into competition with us and put on a program called Zombie for a Day.
1: Know the show well.
2: Oh, you know it?
1: Oh, yes.
2: You've heard it? Mm-hmm. That's great. I haven't. We lost all of our listeners, and Tut-Tut couldn't stand the disgrace of the failure, so he ran away.
1: Oh? Oh, you poor kid. You lost your mummy.
2: Yeah. I traveled the whole world over in search of Tut-Tut. Egypt, Syria, India. I even went to North Africa on a wild goose chase. All I found was a wild goose. No Tut-Tut. Tired, hungry, and worn, searching, ever seeking, I plodded across Africa, struggling through the elephant's graveyard.
1: Oh, now, Danny, there isn't really such a thing, is there?
2: Oh, yes, there is, Don. It's legend. An elephant will travel for thousands of miles, over rugged terrain, through swamps and the thick, heavy underbrush of the jungle to get to the place where he's going to die. And he always dies there. It's the trip that kills him. Believe me, I know.
1: Well, tell me, did you ever find Tut-Tut?
2: Yes, Don, I finally came across his hiding place, but I just didn't have the heart to dig him up again.
1: Well, why not?
2: Well, I knew he had finally found true happiness because I saw a large tomb and a middle-sized tomb and a little tomblet. And not wishing to cause a tumult over the tumult, I decided to go away, leaving Tut-Tut in his happy married life. And so, Don, I want to sing a song that's near and dear to my heart. And this shall be my answer to the lady who can't forget Al Jolson. A caterpillar is a thriller to a caterpillar. The flowers and the bees are very chummy. A cricket has a thicket where he serenades a cricket. But a man's best friend is his mummy. A beaver can increase the fever of another beaver. A puppet dreams about a wooden dummy. A gopher always has a gopher that he seems to gopher. But a man's best friend is his mummy. Why, in most of my friendships with others, I know there have been many flaws. Oh, but with Tut-Tut and me, though we weren't brothers, he was just like my own flesh and gauze. Because a white fish is the right fish to delight another white fish. A little piggy loves his little tummy. An ermine will determine to get wolfish with an ermine. La da da da da. Thank you. But a man's best friend, it is mummy. My best friend and I are stay, not divided, no, stay. I'm down deep in my heart, I've decided. To make every day a mummy's day.

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1: Ladies and gentlemen, during a recent overseas tour, my wife, Rosemary, sent me a little idea for a song that we thought was very nice. And just recently, with the help of Jerry Seelan, we finished it. And tonight, for the first time anywhere, Francis Langford is going to sing it with a special arrangement by Carmen Dragon. The song is Just Before I Sleep.

0: Now, Don Ameche and Francis Langford as John and Blanche Bickerson with Danny Thomas as Brother Amos in The Honeymoon Is Over. The Bickersons have retired. Mrs. Bickerson lies rigid but awake in the darkness as poor husband John, victim of an obscure type of insomnia that prevents other people from sleeping, exhibits the telltale symptoms of his dread affliction. Listen.
1: It may be funny to him, but it's not to me. John. John. Cut it out.
2: Cut it out, Blanche.
1: I'll lose my mind if you don't stop that giggling. What's the matter with you?
2: What's the matter, Blanche?
1: You sound like a tickled schoolgirl. What are you dreaming of?
2: Tickling schoolgirls.
1: John.
2: What? What? What'd you say, Blanche?
1: I simply won't stand it another night. Living in this house is becoming unbearable.
2: Let's move.
1: John, I swear I'm at my wit's end. How long do you think a person can go without sleep?
2: I've been doing it for 5 years.
1: John Bickerson, we've been married for 5 years.
2: Amazing coincidence. Good night.
1: Don't you good night me, you big sleeping pill. Why don't you have some consideration for me?
2: Well, what do you want me to do, Blanche?
1: When you were sick last year, did I say that? Didn't I sit up all hours of the night nursing you? Didn't I?
2: Yes, you did.
1: And what was my reward?
2: I got sicker.
1: Sure, you can afford to be sarcastic now. You feel fine.
2: I want to sleep. It's 2 o'clock, Blanche.
1: You don't remember how I catered to you every minute. When the doctor said not to let you have anything cold, didn't I give you all the ice water you wanted?
2: You sure did. Almost killed me.
1: That's gratitude. Well, I didn't expect anything else from you. You don't love me, do you, John?
2: Oh, of course I do. Just because I don't say it every 5 minutes doesn't mean that I don't love you.
1: Tell the truth, John. If anything happened to me, would you marry again?
2: Never. Never again.
1: Well, you don't have to sound so vehement.
2: Well, if I said it any softer, you'd say I didn't sound convincing. I don't know, Blanche. I just wish you'd let me sleep.
1: I keep thinking how nice it was before we were married.
2: Mm-hmm.
1: You were so different then. You used to plead with me for a little kiss. Now you don't even think of it. Why?
2: A mouse in a trap loses his taste for cheese.
1: Very funny. Oh, you're so funny, John Bickerson.
2: Well, I'm tired, and I have to get up early tomorrow.
1: You just won't understand, will you? There are none so blind as those who will not see.
2: Yeah?
1: The one time I expected you to break down and offer me comfort, and you fail me.
2: What?
1: It's all right. I'll struggle through it alone. It won't be long, and when the time arrives, I don't even want to see you near me.
2: What are you talking about?
1: I'll go to the hospital by myself. You can sleep right through it.
2: Blanche. Blanche, are you...
1: Hasn't Dr. Marvin told you, John?
2: Nobody told me. What is it?
1: I'm going to have my tonsils out.
2: Your tonsils? What do you need to have your tonsils out for? You never have sore throats. Your tonsils never bothered you before. You never even knew you had tonsils.
1: Dr. Marvin said it would help my disposition.
2: Have them out, by all means.
1: I don't think I will, after all.
2: Okay, don't. Good night.
1: The only reason I was going to do it is because I thought I'd get a good night's sleep.
2: Okay, do it.
1: Why should I suffer through an operation? You're the one who keeps me awake. Why don't you do it?
2: Do what?
1: Have your tonsils out.
2: Okay, I'll have them out next week.
1: You say it, but you won't do it. Have them out now.
2: What?
1: Go on, get up and call Dr. Marvin. Let him pull your tonsils out.
2: Blanche, are you insane? It's 2:30 in the morning.
1: The hospital stays open all night. Go on, let him pull your tonsils out.
2: I haven't got any tonsils. I had them out when I was 9.
1: Well, you need some new ones by now. Let him put some in.
2: Oh, this is awful. You're deliberately trying to keep me awake. You know I have to get up early and go to work.
1: Oh, don't make your job sound so important. You take a day off, nothing will happen.
2: No, nothing will happen except I lose a day's pay. I need all the money I can get. I've got to make a payment on the car tomorrow.
1: Where will you get that?
2: I've got it. There's $84 locked in the desk drawer.
1: 60.
2: 84. I looked yesterday.
1: You didn't look today. There's only 60.
2: What happened to the other $24?
1: Don't look at me, John.
2: Blanche, there are only 2 people who have a key to that drawer. You and I, and there's $24 missing.
1: Well, we'll each put back $12 and say no more about it.
2: How do you like that? Blanche, what did you do with that $24?
1: I spent it. I bought some perfume.
2: Perfume? $24 worth? How could you carry that much?
1: Don't be silly. It was only a half-ounce bottle, and I got it wholesale. It's the newest thing. Very daring. It's called Perhaps.
2: Perhaps. For $24, they should give you positively. Well, I can't understand. Can't understand why you throw my money away on junk like that.
1: It isn't junk, and you like it.
2: How do you know?
1: Because it's the same kind Gloria Gooseby uses.
2: I hate Gloria Gooseby.
1: Well, you're always sniffing around her.
2: Don't you start with that woman.
1: You're the one who started it.
2: I'd like to spend one night in this bedroom without Gloria Gooseby. Just one night.
1: She just douses herself with that perfume. That's how she catches all the men, the hussy.
2: She's not a hussy, and she doesn't need perfume to catch me. I mean, I can't stand the sight of Gloria Gooseby.
1: But you like the way she smells.
2: I hate the way she smells. I don't see how Leo can live with him. I wish they both dropped dead. Now, either let me go to sleep or I won't go to work in the morning.
1: Don't go to work. See if I care. You'd have lost the day's pay anyway if I hadn't torn up that summons.
2: What summons?
1: For you to serve on a jury.
2: Why, you can't tear those things up. If I get a jury notice, I have to report.
1: Why?
2: Why? Because that's the law. You can't tear up any court order.
1: I tore up the traffic citation.
2: What traffic citation?
1: The traffic citation they gave me to go to court in front of the jury that you were supposed to serve on, but I tore up the notice.
2: Oh, Blanche, you'll have us both in jail.
1: Well, that's where my brother Amos is.
2: Amos? What has he got to do with this?
1: Well, I was taking a driving lesson.
2: Oh, Blanche, no! Not my new car! It's never been out of the garage!
1: Well, it's out now. I took a driving lesson and paid the instructor $5 an hour, and...
2: Who was the instructor? It was Amos, wasn't it? It was. I know it was Amos.
1: I never even took the wheel. Amos was driving, and we suddenly saw this other car careening toward us at 100 miles an hour.
2: Yes.
1: Amos didn't have much time, but by an amazing piece of quick thinking, he managed to meet him head on.
2: Oh.
1: It's a funny thing. Nobody got hurt. Not even the policeman.
2: What policeman?
1: In the other car.
2: Now look, Blanche.
1: Amos started to bawl them out about driving in the wrong lane, and they had some silly excuse about a police car having the right of way.
2: Blanche.
1: And then Amos got mad and hit one of the cops with a wrench.
2: Blanche, where is my car?
1: It's on Hill Street between 5th and 8th.
2: 5th and 8th? That's 3 blocks apart.
1: That's where the car is. About 3 blocks apart. Or it was. They took some of it away to the police pound.
2: Some of it? But I don't care. I'm insured. I'm just happy they got that Amos in jail.
1: They can't do anything to him.
2: Oh, they can't, huh? That's reckless driving and resisting an officer. They can wrap him up good.
1: They can't do a thing about his driving, and you know it, John.
2: Why not?
1: Because he doesn't have a license.
2: Oh, that's different. They'll only add another 5 years. I hope they give him life.
1: John, why do you despise my poor brother so?
2: Because I hate him. And don't you dare ask me to help him, Blanche.
1: Well, the least you can do is help me. I have to go to court, too.
2: Well, it serves you right.
1: Go on, testify against me. Get me locked up in jail.
2: Oh, nobody's going to lock you up in jail.
1: Let them put me on bread and water. You won't feel so good when I walk that last mile, when they slip my pants leg.
2: Blanche!
1: Why don't you get me a reprieve, John?
2: Oh, stop it! They're not going to do anything to you. Now go to sleep.
1: Go to sleep, he tells me. My poor brother's in jail. My own husband's going to testify against me. Go to sleep. How can I sleep? I'll never... How can he be so heartless?
3: Hello. Where's the phone, Blanche?
1: I've got it. Hello?
4: Blanche, this is Amos. I'm still in jail.
1: Wait, Amos. I'll get John. Talk to him, John.
5: Sure. Hello?
4: Jocko?
5: Drop dead.
4: Oh, listen, you got to come down and spring me. This is the first call they let me make.
5: Drop dead.
4: Don't be sore, Jocko. I'm in an awful jam. I'm in a tank here with 50 other bums.
5: Drop dead.
4: But I got money enough to pay for all the damage. I think I even got enough for the bail bond. Get me out, will you, Jocko?
5: Drop dead.
4: I swear I'll pay you. I got plenty of dough. I started a crab game here and won over $400.
5: Dropped $400.
2: Amos, are you loaded?
4: No, but the dice were. Hey, come down and spring me, will you, Jocko?
2: Well, I'm going to think about it, Amos. Right now, I'll leave you with two words.
4: Yeah, what's that?
2: Drop dead!
6: Now I can sleep.
1: Please, John, dear, get my brother out of jail.
6: Well, I'll think about it.
1: I'll do anything for you, John. Please bail him out.
6: Pour me a shot of bourbon, Blanche.
1: Are you sure you wouldn't like a double shot, dear?
6: Just a single. Thanks. Ah, wonderful stuff.
1: I promise I'll never wake you up again, darling.
6: And will you forget all about Gloria Gooseby?
1: Forever. Just get Amos out of that nasty jail.
6: Well, we can't do anything about it until morning anyway. In the meantime, I think I'll get a good night's sleep.
1: Certainly, dear. Are you comfortable?
6: Perfect. Just perfect.
1: Snore to me, John.
0: This is Toby Reed reminding you, never before dream. Yes, never before dream could any shampoo reveal 100% of the natural luster of your hair. Listen next Sunday for another pleasant half hour with Don Ameche, Danny Thomas, Francis Langford, Carmen Dragon, and his orchestra. And now here is
6: Don Ameche wishing you good days, good nights, and good luck until we meet again.
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0: With his faithful Indian companion Tonto, the masked rider of the plains led the fight for law and order in the early western United States. His strength and courage, his daring and resourcefulness, were always on the side of right against might. And in time, Hi-Yo Silver became the battle cry of justice on the frontier. Return with us now to those thrilling days when the West was young. From out of the past come the thundering hoofbeats of the great horse Silver. The Lone Ranger rides again.
1: Come on, Silver! We've got to hurry! Tonto's waiting on the trail ahead! Hi-Yo Silver, away!

0: As the Lone Ranger and Tonto rode toward the main house of the Collins Ranch, they noticed signs of neglect on every side. Fences were broken down. There were broken windows in the buildings, and the trail was overgrown with grass and weeds. But the smoke that rose from the chimney gave evidence that someone still lived in the ranch house. The masked man and the Indian dismounted and knocked on the door.
1: It's only a couple of years since this was one of the best ranches in the state, Tonto. I can't imagine what's happened to it.
2: Nobody home?
1: There must be someone here. Smell food. I'll rap again.
2: Maybe people prayed a mass.
1: Well, that might be. Someone else coming. Looks like a traveler.
2: Him sell things.
1: He's quite a wagon load of supplies.
3: Hello there, mister. Anyone home?
1: I don't know.
3: Oh, Genevieve. Go there. Oh. I suppose you rapped on the door. Must be someone there. Smoke comes from the chimney. By the way, my sakes.
1: You don't be alarmed by my mask.
3: Live and let live is my motto. Yes, you wear a mask if you want for all of me, mister. Fairchild's my name. Sidney Fairchild. I'm a salesman. Pots, pans, hardware, calico. Well, you name it and I've got it. Glad to know you.
1: Now, how do you do, Fairchild? Hey,
3: come now, the sisters must be home. Never known them not to be.
1: The sisters?
3: Yes, the Collins sisters. A couple of fine old ladies. Very fine, yes, sirree. Both well past 60. Aggie and Bess is their names. Know them well.
1: You've been here before, then?
3: Oh, sure, sure. Stop here for a night's lodging when I'm past this way. Pay them for it. Helps them out some. They can use the cash better than the hotel in town. Spend where it'll do the most good, I always say. Here, let me try handling that door. Aggie! Bessie! Come on there. It's your old friend Sid Fairchild back again. Yeah, that got him. They're opening the door now. Strange old ladies. Yeah, strange no end, sirree.
4: Oh, Mr. Fairchild, it is good to see you again. My sake, it's been a long time.
3: Hello, Aggie. How are things?
4: Poorly. Poorly, Mr. Fairchild. Trouble no end.
3: Where's Bess?
4: Oh, she's tucked to her armchair, plumb wore out with worry. It's the haunts.
3: These are a couple of friends of mine.
4: Oh, my sake.
1: Now, please, Miss Collins. My mask doesn't mean that I'm an outlaw.
3: Nice spoken, gent, Aggie.
4: Better come inside. It's getting dark. It ain't a good place after dark.
1: And what did you say about haunts?
4: I didn't mean to say that, stranger. You'll do well to forget I spoke. Oh, here, what am I thinking of? You better put the horses where they'll be safe. Take them round the rear and lock them up in the woodshed.
1: The woodshed?
4: It's better so. I wouldn't want man nor beast to be on this land outside this house after dark.
3: Oh, nonsense, Aggie. It's living alone this way that's got you all nervous about things.
4: No, it ain't, Mr. Fairchild. I know what I know.
2: Me fix horse.
1: Very well, Santa.
4: Step this way and I'll fix up some victuals for you.
3: Now, that'll be right fine.
4: Bess is in the kitchen talking to another traveler that wanted to stay the night here. He's like you, Mr. Fairchild. He don't take no stock in the things that's been going on around here. But he'll find out. He sure enough will find out. Just wait here a moment.
5: Bess Collins, that's a downright fool story you're telling me. Sounds of spooks in the bunkhouse. Who ever heard such thing?
6: Laugh, John Boston. Go on, laugh.
5: Now, look at here, Bess. There ain't never yet been a ghost that couldn't be stopped by a bullet. Why, you and Aggie are just a bit up...
6: I suppose you think the cowhands all left for nothing.
5: Why did they leave? Didn't you pay enough?
6: Paid top prices. Gave the best food. Good beds in the bunkhouse. Not too much work. This was the best ranch around here 2 years ago. Now look at it.
5: I did. I noticed it when I rode in. But you can't tell me the spooks and ghosts chased them in.
6: They did. You can hear them most every night around the bunkhouse.
5: You gotta show me.
6: You can see for yourself, John Barton. Or at least hear for yourself.
5: When did all this spook business begin?
6: Well, it started soon after the curse of Lyman Durick was put on us. I hardly dare to talk about that frightful night.
5: The curse of Lyman Durick. I've heard of him.
1: Did you say that...
3: Oh, it's all right, Bess. This man's a friend of mine.
5: Mast, eh? Well, I bet you...
6: And this is Mr. Fairchild, a salesman that comes through here from time to time.
5: Howdy.
3: Glad to know you, Barton. Mighty glad to know you. Friend of the Collins girls and a friend of mine. Yes, sirree.
6: Mr. Barton is an old friend of ours, but Well, we ain't seen him much these past few years.
5: I was downright set back when I saw the shape this ranch was in.
1: Didn't you mention Lamon Durick?
6: Don't tell me you know him, stranger.
1: I've heard the name. He's wanted for a robbery, isn't he?
6: Yes, but on the other hand, we... That is, we
4: what
6: don't...
4: What Bess is trying to say is that we'd sooner let the polecat have the jewels he stole than to see him brought back here.
1: Are you the ones he stole from?
4: That's right.
5: Hold on, stranger. Just stand still.
1: What's the matter, Barton?
5: Maybe you're Lyman Durick.
1: Hardly.
5: Or a friend of his come here to see how things are.
1: Put your gun down, Barton. You won't need that for me.
3: I was here the night Durick made his escape. What a time that was. Remember, Aggie?
4: I'd as soon not remember it, Mr. Fairchild.
3: My excitement no end.
1: I'd like to hear more about it.
3: I'll tell it. This man Durick was a foreman here. One night when all the hands were in town on a spree, he stole some fine old jewelry. Worth a fortune.
6: Things we'd had in the family since the Revolution.
4: Jewels that belonged to our mother and grandmother.
3: Yep. And this Lyman Durick, polecat that he was, stole it all.
4: It was Mr. Fairchild that caught him at it. Never as long as I live will I forget that awful night. It was raining. The wind was...
6: Look! Aggie, look!
4: Yes.
6: Oh, my sakes alive. It's an injury.
1: And that's my friend Tata. Nothing to be alarmed about.
2: Poor soul, fixed now.
6: I saw the door moving, opening slow like a ghost was doing.
5: Doggone it, Bess. Your nerves are in bad shape. You got to get control of yourself. Forget this talk of ghosts.
6: I wish to mercy I could, John. But we hear them. Tain't no imagination.
1: You were telling about the night of the robbery, Fairchild.
3: Oh, yeah. So was. I said it was a fearsome night. I was sleeping in the bunkhouse when I heard Aggie scream. And I come in here on the run, gun in hand.
4: That's what he did. And he caught Durick with all our jewelry. Oh, my, but Lyman Durick was mad at being caught.
3: I roped him and took him to the bunkhouse as a prisoner till the morning when the law could get to him.
1: Didn't the law get him?
3: He escaped in the night.
4: Sneaked away.
6: And took the jewelry with him.
1: I see.
3: He got the ropes loose somehow. I fought with him. Oh, fierce battle. He knocked me out, though, and lit out.
1: But the curse you mentioned.
4: That was when he was captured.
3: Yes. He swore he'd been framed. That he didn't have any part in stealing them jewels. Well, the man was crazy. I caught him with the goods.
1: And what did he say?
4: He said that this ranch would suffer if he was sent away. He said that he'd break us. Oh, I can't tell all the fearful things he said.
6: It chills my blood to think of that man. That awful look in his eyes.
1: And since then?
4: Well, after that, the cowpunchers acted mighty strange. One of them was killed mysteriously in the bunkhouse. Found dead there. Rest lit out.
3: Awful. Awful thing.
5: Well, it's a lot of doggone superstitious nonsense.
4: We've heard the sounds, John.
6: Yes, we've heard them near the bunkhouse.
1: Well, what sort of sounds?
6: Well, sort of pawing and scratching and heavy moaning sounds. Comes mostly on clear nights.
1: Has anything else happened at the bunkhouse since that time?
6: We never give anything a chance to happen. We never put anyone else in there. I thought some are having the place burned down.
4: That's what we should do.
3: Oh. Now, all the same, Barton, I figure it's best to take no chances.
4: What's that?
1: Well, that's my horse. I'll go and see what's the matter.
6: See? Even the horse knows there's something odd about this place. Something mysterious.
1: He's pawing the floor of the woodshed. I'll go quiet him.
2: And Tonto will go, too.
1: Very well, Tonto. Steady there. Steady, Silver, old boy. What's the matter with you?
2: Look at Silver.
1: Tonto, Silver is frightened.
2: Hmm.
1: What is it, fellow? Stop trembling that way. Steady now. You can't cause any more alarm for those poor old ladies. There might be something strange going on around here, but it certainly isn't anything supernatural. We'll wait till daylight and then have a look. We'll probably find some perfectly logical explanation for the sounds, if there are sounds.
2: Maybe we look at bunkhouse now, huh?
1: Open that door. We'll look over that way. Silver, quiet, boy, quiet. That's it. Stop your trembling now.
2: It's plenty dark.
1: Yes. You can barely make out the bunkhouse. Hear anything?
2: Me not hear nothing.
5: Anything wrong with your horses?
1: Not that I know of.
5: Shut that outside door a minute. I don't know who you are, stranger.
1: Well?
5: I'm hoping you're on the level. If you're not, you're going to be on the level while you're in this house.
1: You can be sure of that, Barton.
5: I haven't seen much of those two fine old ladies in the past few years. But that's not because I ain't interested in them. They're in trouble here, a lot of trouble.
1: So it seems.
5: And I'm going to get to the bottom of it.
1: Very well, Barton. If there's any way that we can help...
5: There isn't, except to behave yourselves here.
1: And what are your plans?
5: Hand me that lantern, will you, Indian?
2: Here, lantern.
5: Light it up. I'm going to that bunkhouse, and I'm going to spend the night there.
1: I thought of doing that myself, Barton.
5: I'll do it.
7: I'll find out once and for all what the noises are and put an end to all this fool talk about ghosts and things.
1: You're armed?
7: Gun and knife, and I can use both. That's a good horse you got, mister.
1: One of the best.
7: I don't know as I'd say one of the best. I never saw better, and I've seen lots of horses.
1: He's mighty nervous about something. I think Tonto and I'll stay here in the woodshed overnight.
7: It might be a good idea. Well, I'm off to the bunkhouse. See you at breakfast.

0: I'll have the coffee ground in the pot in no time. Just set yourself down.
1: Did you hear any sounds during the night, Miss Aggie?
0: Same as always. Oh, I do wish John Barton had come in.
1: And Tonto's gone to get him. They'll be in a moment.
0: What about you? Did you hear the noises?
1: The wind was pretty strong.
0: They don't answer my question. Did you hear sounds?
1: There are always sounds in the night.
0: Not like these sounds.
1: Where's your sister?
0: She'll be in a minute. Oh, there, she's even worse now about the sounds of the bunkhouse.
2: I have a perfect right to be, Agatha. And you know it.
0: All right, Bess, all right.
2: Where's John Barton?
0: He's coming.
1: And Tonto went to get him.
2: Where's Fairchild?
1: He went with Tonto. They'll be here.
3: Hey, Bess, stranger. It's happened.
4: Oh, my sakes alive.
5: What's the matter?
3: You were right. You were right. It's nothing human.
1: Stop that, Fairchild. Tell what you have to say.
3: You better come. Come and see for yourself. It's Barton.
2: What's the matter with John Barton?
3: The ghost, the spirits. Oh, I believe you now. It's all like you said.
1: Stop it.
3: Stop nothing. You see what I saw, then try and stop telling the same as me. I'm hitting out of here. I'm traveling and fast.
1: Where's Tonto?
3: He's still at the bunkhouse. He's there looking around. Oh, he's got more nerve than I have. I'm getting out and ain't waiting for no breakfast.
0: But tell us.
2: What happened?
0: Where is John? Why ain't he here?
3: It's the ghost that done it. John Barton is dead.
6: The curtain falls on the first act of our Lone Ranger story. Before the next exciting scenes, please permit us to pause for just a few moments.

0: And now to continue our story. When the Lone Ranger learned of John Barton's death, he hurried to the bunkhouse where Tonto was waiting for him.
1: No tracks around the place, huh, Tonto?
2: Ground hard, not show track.
1: Well, what do you suppose struck John Barton?
2: Me not know. It's plenty hard to figure.
1: He must have been struck a furious blow on the head.
2: Not right.
1: This window was open when you got here?
2: And
1: he fell just inside the window.
2: That's right.
1: Heard something, stuck his head out the window, and that was all.
2: That's right.
1: Tonto, the less the ladies know of this, the better. I think we'd better get them to town and have them stay there for a while.
2: Not good.
1: Hey, you hitch up a team to the wagon back of the house and tie a scout behind. Then go to town with the ladies and get the sheriff and come back here with him.
2: What law do?
1: I don't know, but we'll need the law before we're through with this mystery.
2: Tonto, go get wagon.
1: Here comes Silver. Oh, there, Silver. Now, what's the matter, old boy? Why didn't you stay where you were left?
2: Silver, plenty nervous.
1: He's looking toward the woods over there. He knows something he wants to tell.
2: Maybe killer in wood.
1: I wonder. Tonto, I'm going to ride in there.
2: Tonto, wait here?
1: Yes, wait till I come back. There'll be time enough for you to take the Collins sisters into town. All right, Silver, old boy. You want to show me something? Come on, then.

0: The mighty stallion raced toward the distant woods. Tonto waited at the house with Fairchild and the two old ladies. 1 hour, 2 hours. The morning wore on. Their nervous tension increased with every passing moment.
1: Why don't he come? What's happened to him?
2: Him come soon.
3: You keep saying that, Injun, but there's some reason why he don't come back.
2: Keep quiet.
3: But there must...
2: Keep quiet.
3: All right. All right, if that's the way you feel about it.
0: Fairchild was worse than either of the Cullen sisters. Several times he tried to leave, but Tonto made him stay inside the house. Then, finally, the Lone Ranger returned.
2: Now, masked friend, come back.
1: Oh, thank goodness he ain't been killed.
3: Now we'll know what he found in the woods, if anything.
2: Maybe him tell, maybe not. All right, Tonto.
4: What happened? Did you find anything?
1: Merciful goodness, stranger, where you been? Look at your clothes. You're a sight for mud and brambles.
5: There's the dense woods east of here.
1: I've heard say that it is, but what'd you find there?
5: Perhaps nothing of importance. We'll find out by tonight. And Tonto, you can hitch up the team now.
1: Team?
4: What team?
5: Yours. I want you two ladies to go to town until tomorrow.
1: For what for?
4: Town? What's the matter with here?
5: There might be things going on here tonight, and it'd be just as well if you were not around.
1: Why?
5: Now, please, Miss Agatha, don't ask questions.
4: Drop out in our house and home. I never heard the like of it. I'd like to know who you think you are, mister, that you can tell us where to go.
5: You may stay here if you want to, but it wouldn't make it much easier for everyone if you were in town. And Tonto will take you there, and he'll need you to help him persuade the sheriff to come back here with him.
1: The sheriff?
4: What good's the sheriff? He was here a couple of times before.
1: Yes, he's been here and didn't learn a thing.
5: And perhaps the sheriff didn't ride the right kind of horse.
4: Huh? What's a horse to do with it?
5: I can tell you more tomorrow, after I'm more certain of the things that I suspect.
1: Well, maybe Mr. Fairchild will go to town with us. He has a rig of his own.
5: I'd rather have him stay here.
3: Well, I'd sooner not stay here.
5: I can understand that, Fairchild, but you'll stay.
3: It might be me that gets it tonight. I tell you, this ranch...
5: Now, this ranch has been run down because of something very definite and real. Something that can and will be corrected. I hope it'll be corrected tonight.

0: and real. Something that can and will be corrected. I hope it'll be corrected tonight.
1: But why wait? If you know what's the answer to the mystery, why wait till night?
0: Because we can't act until after dark. Now, if you ladies will go...
2: Oh, I expect we may as well, Bessie. I reckon so. It'd sure be a powerful heavy load off my mind if we could find some reason for the things that have happened.
0: You might tell the sheriff everything he doesn't know, including the death of John Barton.
2: We will. We sure will.
3: Tonto come back soon. That's sheriff.
0: Very well, Tonto. Fairchild and I'll be right here waiting for you and the sheriff.
1: Against my better judgment.
0: We'll be here.
4: Late afternoon brought Tonto back to the rundown ranch with the sheriff. Fairchild complained to the lawman of the treatment he'd received.
1: Held against my will, practically a prisoner. I demand that I be let go.
5: Oh, take it easy, Fairchild.
1: Why should I have to stay here?
5: Well, I reckon you don't have to stay. But it wouldn't do you much good in your business if word went out that you were so yellow you run out when you was needed to help our friends, the Collins sisters.
0: Yeah, Fairchild will stay with us tonight, Sheriff.
1: But well, what are you going to do?
0: You and Tonto and the sheriff and I are going to wait in the bunkhouse.
1: No.
0: That's the place to be. That's where things happen.
1: I don't want to. I can't stand staying there.
5: Shucks, Fairchild. There's nothing to be afraid of.
1: You don't know what there is. I do. I saw John Barton this morning.
0: I promise you that what happened to him won't happen to us.
1: You won't be able to stop it. It's the curse of Durick, that's what it is.
0: I was going to ask you, Fairchild.
1: What?
0: When you were here the night Durick escaped, was there anyone else here?
1: No.
0: None of the cowhands?
1: No.
0: No overnight guests?
1: Why, only me.
0: Very well.
1: Why?
0: I just wanted to make sure that's all. You came in the morning, didn't you, Sheriff?
5: Yep, bright and early.
0: You searched, of course, for the stolen jewelry.
5: Sure.
0: Now, Tonto, you have the tools I mentioned?
3: Tools already.
0: Then we might as well move to the bunkhouse. There are a few things we'll have to do before dark.
1: Yeah, what's to be done?
0: For one thing, I want to take the door off one end of the bunkhouse.
1: Take the door off?
0: Then we'll cut one of the windows down to the floor and make a second door.
1: Why, I don't understand that.
0: You will, Fairchild, in good time. Now, let's get started.
4: The window on one side of the bunkhouse was cut down to the ground to make a new entrance. Darkness fell, and with it, a wind rose. It was a night fully as dark as the preceding one, and the four men inside the bunkhouse could barely see each other as they crouched in one corner.
0: Tonto.
3: And me here.
0: You left Silver untied, didn't you?
3: That's right.
0: You can come on the run if I call to him?
3: Silver, come. You call.
1: I don't like this, I tell you.
0: None of us are too well pleased with it, Fairchild.
5: I ain't having a particular good time myself. I hope we finish this tonight. I don't know as I'll get my nerve up to putting in another night here.
0: Then we'll see, Sheriff. We'd better stop talking. We might frighten away the visitor I'm expecting.
5: Mm-hmm.
0: What about the lanterns, Tonto?
3: Got them here.
0: All right. I'll tell you when to light them.
1: How long will you stay here?
0: Until something happens.
1: What's that?
0: Silver. You sense something coming. Steady now and quiet.
1: I wish this was over.
0: Quiet.
1: There. You hear that?
0: That's my horse. Be quiet.
1: Oh, the Durick curse. Shut up, Fairchild.
0: Fairchild, you have a gun.
1: Yeah.
0: Let me have it.
1: But I...
0: Hand it over. In your state, you're not safe to be trusted with a gun. You'll be shooting one of us with it.
1: He's right, Fairchild. Do what he says. Here it is.
0: Thanks.
3: Wait.
0: Did you hear it, Tonto?
3: It come now.
0: Quiet. Not a sound now.
1: I hear it. It's come.
0: Be quiet.
1: Keep your trap shut, Fairchild, or I'll gag you. Look. Look! Where you cut the door? Big. White. White looking. It's big as a horse.
5: It is a horse.
0: Get the lanterns lighted.
5: Look, it's going now.
0: Here, Silver boy. Keep Fairchild here. I'm going after that horse. That's it, Silver. After him.
6: Hello, Silver. Away!
4: The Lone Ranger and Silver raced across the plains after the gray horse. As they drew close, the masked man loosened his rope.
0: Well, that's it, Silver. A little faster, old boy. We'll bring in the outlaw.
4: The Lone Ranger's right arm whirled above his head. The rope snaked out in the night and dropped over the shoulders of the gray. The outlaw fought desperately against the restraint of the masked man's lariat, but finally he seemed to realize it was useless to struggle. He quieted down.

0: Then, leading the captured horse, the Lone Ranger returned to the bunkhouse, where Tonto had lighted a lantern.
1: There, Sheriff, is the killer of John Barton.
2: The horse?
1: The horse, yes. It's the same horse that I found in the woods this afternoon.
2: But who...
1: Barton heard the animal and stuck his head out of the window. The horse struck him with his hoofs.
2: You're sure of that?
1: I'm certain of it, Fairchild. This horse has been here every night, pawing outside the building, trying to get inside.
2: But why?
1: In the woods, I found the saddle that the horse had rubbed off after many weeks of effort. When Derek left here, he left this horse, his own faithful animal.
2: That's right. I remember the animal now. It is Durick's critter. It seemed out of plenty, though.
1: The horse has been living in the woods ever since.
2: But hold on. If Durick left here with all them jewels, why didn't he take the horse along with him?
1: Perhaps he didn't leave here, Sheriff.
2: Not leave here?
1: And doesn't any reason occur to you for the constant efforts on the part of this horse to get into this bunkhouse?
2: He sure can't take a none.
1: Well, you're not thinking very hard. Tonto, bring the lanterns over here to the center of the floor. Oh, Fairchild. Here's the gun you gave me when you were so badly frightened.
2: Oh, thanks.
1: And Sheriff, examine the floor here. If you look closely, you can see where the boards have been taken up and then put down again.
2: How do you know that?
1: The Tonto's eyes had missed very little. Shall we take up those floorboards and see what's underneath?
2: Why not?
1: We might find out why the horse was so eager to get here. You have the tools, Tonto.
3: Take up floor plenty quick now. Board, come up easy.
1: Hey, give me that crowbar. Thanks.
2: Get it under the edge more, mister. That's it. Here, I'll give you a hand. That's getting it.
1: Now hold the light closer.
2: Hey, there's something down under the floor.
4: All right, all of you. Hoist your hands.
2: Fairchild.
4: Put him up, I said.
2: Have you gone loco? Put that gun down.
4: That masked man's guessed the truth. I ain't being taken, see?
1: Yes, Fairchild, the truth is plain enough. Derrick didn't escape at all. When you and he were in this bunkhouse after you'd captured him, you killed him. You hid his body with the jewelry, intending someday to return and get the jewelry.
4: Smart, ain't you? Mighty smart.
1: When you came back, you found that there were stories of ghosts. You were afraid. You didn't know whether to believe in the supernatural or not. Last night, poor Barton came here, and the horse turned outlaw and wild, struck him. The horse wanted to be with its master.
4: Now reach in there. Bring out that bag of jewelry, mister.
1: And what did you do? Sneak back to the house and steal it a second time after you'd handed it to the old ladies?
4: Why shouldn't I tell you? You're all to die. Sure I did. I stole it in the first place. Derek found me, but I was too slick for him. I charged him with being a thief, and those old fools believed me. The same as they'll believe the ghost killed all of you.
1: You'll forget one thing.
4: Nothing. I got it all worked out.
1: But I knew you were the crook when I asked you for your gun. You think I'd have returned it to you so you could shoot us? I gave it back to make you show your hand. But the gun is unloaded.
4: Why, you... Why, it is unloaded.
2: Well, this one ain't. You're under arrest, Fairchild. The charge is murder.
1: I'll head for town and tell Agatha and Bess that things are now the way they should be. Yep. The ranch will be all right again.
5: Hello, Silver Hawaii!

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6: Hey, Annie, did you hear that whistle?
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0: Well, the case of Abigail Simpson Brown versus Andrew H. Brown is about to start. Right now, it's the morning of the trial. Andy's lawyer, Algonquin J. Calhoun, has been reinstated. And at the moment, Andy and the Kingfish are sitting at the counsel table in the courtroom, waiting for the trial to start.
1: Well, Andy, they really got a full house here today, boy. Look like all your friends done turned out for the festivities.
2: Yeah, Kingfish, I seed your wife Sapphire out there a minute ago, and she stuck her tongue out at me. Oh, me, everything's against me. Look at all them women on that jury over there.
1: Yeah, there's really something all right.
2: Yeah, they sitting there like 12 cats in front of a rat hole. And boy, I as the rat they're waiting to pounce on, too.
1: Yeah, well, at least you got your lawyer Calhoun here.
2: Yeah, Calhoun. Hey, look at him, Kingfish. He's sound asleep.
1: Don't wake him up, Andy. While he's sleeping there, he might think of a loophole.
2: Hey, wait a minute, Kingfish. Wait a minute. You're getting ready to start the trial. Yeah, there he is. Well, he's awake now. The lawyer's awake.
3: Yeah. Hear ye, hear ye. The Supreme Court, County New York, First Judicial District is now in session. Case of Abigail Simpson Brown versus Andrew H. Brown. Judge William Winslow presiding.
4: Before we proceed with this case, I should like to warn the spectators that although this is a highly controversial case, I will tolerate no emotional outburst from anyone in this courtroom. Counsel for the plaintiff, you may proceed with the case.
5: Thank you. Your Honor and members of the jury, all my client, Mrs. Abigail Simpson Brown, wants of this court is that Andrew H. Brown be declared her legal husband and that he support her to the full extent of his responsibility. I intend to show that the defendant, Andrew H. Brown, acted in bad faith. I intend to show that this Casanova made the practice of proposing to women almost at random. I intend to show that every woman who crossed his path was trifled with by this Casanova.
2: Say, Kingfish, this Casanova guy's in this as deep as I is, you know.
6: Oh, shit.
5: Your Honor, to prove the unscrupulous character of the defendant in regard to women, I intend to call numerous witnesses to the stand, including his former secretary, Miss Blue, an intimate friend of his, Brother Crawford, and the greatest romance of his life, one Madam Queen. I intend to prove to this court and this jury.
4: I must caution the spectators that when a witness is on the stand, there will be no undue outburst. Will the counsel for the plaintiff continue the questioning?
5: Now, as you were saying, Miss Blue, you were employed by Mr. Brown as a secretary for a good many years. When he wanted you in his private office, how did he get you in there?
7: Well, he just used to holler out at me and say, "Buzz me, Miss Blue."
5: Yes, go on.
7: And after he'd call out, "Buzz me, Miss Blue," I'd push the buzzer and go on in his office.
5: And how often did that happen?
7: At least 10 times a day.
5: And, Miss Blue, is it not true that every time you went into his office, he wanted to kiss you?
7: Oh, no, sir, not every time. Sometimes he wanted me to kiss him.
5: Miss Blue, over the period of time that you were employed by Mr. Brown, would you say he devoted more time dictating letters to you or more time making advances?
7: Well, I was his secretary for 5 years. And when I left, I still had the same pencil I started with.
5: Thank you, Miss Blue. Your Honor and members of the jury, you will find that each succeeding witness will further substantiate that this man... Brother Crawford, I put you on the stand because I feel that as an intimate friend of the defendant, your testimony will be very valuable.
8: I will be only too glad to tell anything I can about this man Brown.
5: Fine. Now, will you please tell the court what happened when you introduced Andrew Brown for the first time to your 21-year-old niece?
8: Well, I remember. He came to call on her one evening, and when I walked into the parlor, I found him with his arms around her, hugging her.
5: Did he offer any explanation for his conduct?
8: Yes, he said he was teaching her the jiu-jitsu.
5: Oh, I see. Did you accept the explanation?
8: Well, all I know is if that was the jiu-jitsu, the Japanese certainly have a wonderful time. That's all.
5: Well, what was the upshot of this whole thing?
8: Well, the upshot was that it made my wife very unhappy, and she wouldn't stand for it, and that's all it was to it, and I wouldn't stand for it
5: you,
8: either.
5: Brother. Thank you, Brother Crawford. Your witness, Counselor.
6: Say, Andy, do you think I ought to cross-examine him?
2: You better not, Calvin. He might tell what happened to his other mate.
1: Calvin, keep your big mouth shut.
6: No questions, Your Honor.
4: Has the plaintiff's counsel any further witnesses?
5: Yes, Your Honor, I have. The next witness I wish to call to the stand is the woman who knows more about Andy Brown's amorous inclinations than any other one person. His former sweetheart, Madam Queen.
4: Where is the witness, counselor?
5: Well, Your Honor, she arrived a few minutes ago, but I understand she's out in the hall being momentarily detained by newspaper photographers.
4: Bailiff, you will go out in the hall and ask the witness to please step in.
2: Holy smokes, Madam Queen. If she tell the truth about me, I was really bad off.
1: Well, Andy, worse than Brother Crawford's nieces?
2: Compared to Madam Queen, Brother Crawford's nieces was Bush League stuff. You know, I ain't seen Madam Queen in years. She used to weigh about 250 pounds. I wonder if she lost any.
1: Well, I caught a glimpse of her in the hall, then, and it's hard to say. When you get to be a 250-pound walrus, well, 20 or 30 pounds of blubber one way or the other don't make no difference.
2: Hey, wait a minute. Here come the bailiff back. Look, here it comes.
1: Yeah, he's going over to the judge.
2: Yeah.
1: He's getting ready to say something to him.
2: Quiet. Maybe we can hear what they talk about.
4: Well, bailiff, where's the janitor? Maybe he could get one from the other room.
9: Yes, Your Honor. If not there, I'm sure we can get one upstairs someplace.
4: Yes. Well, it'll take a few minutes anyway. Bailiff, you better call a short recess.
9: Yes, Your Honor. There'll be a short recess while we get a larger chair to accommodate the next witness.

0: I guess they're going to be calling Madam Queen in any minute now, Kingfish. I see they got a bigger chair all set up.
1: Yeah, they're all ready for Madam Queen, all right.
0: Tell me this, what'd she look like when you see her out in the hall, Kingfish?
1: Well, and I ain't seen nobody dress up like she is in my life.
0: Yeah.
1: She wearing a bright red dress. She got on one of them big picture hats with fur all around the top of it. Then she got on a ostrich feathers made of fur piece around her neck. She loaded down with jewelry. Looked like she got out of a pawn shop window. And she's plenty fat, boy. She really out there.
0: Yeah. Kingfish. There she come in the back door.
1: Yeah, hey, there she come. The people is turning around. Yeah, here she come down the aisle. Yeah, look at that. There she come.
0: How in the world could I ever have been in love with that hippopotamus?
1: Hey, she a whopper already, then.
0: Hey, wait a minute. She's getting up on the witness chair.
2: Queen, may I help you up on the stand?
3: Listen, bailiff, I brought this 250 pounds this far, and I certainly can get up on that chair.
1: Look at the way that dress fits her there, skin tight.
0: Yeah, man, if she ever sneezes, she's going to bust out that thing in 8 different directions.
2: Madam Queen, raise your right hand. Do you swear to tell the truth, the whole truth, and nothing but the truth, so help you?
3: I sure do.
4: Madam Queen, you went with the defendant, Mr. Brown, for over 5 years. What kind of a character would you say he had?
3: Well, giving him the benefit of the doubt, I would say he was a no-good, cheap, swindling loafer.
4: Well, if you felt that way about him, why did you go with him so long?
3: Well, I tell you, going with Andy Brown is like riding on a roller coaster. When you're riding on it, you know it ain't doing you no good. But when it's over, you really know you've been someplace.
4: Madam Queen, to give the jury a better picture of this man, in your opinion, would you say Andy Brown was, what is commonly known as a fast worker?
3: Well, all I know is that the first time I went riding in a car with him, he didn't keep his mind on his driving.
4: You mean that he put his arm around you and steered with one hand?
3: Brother found a lady me to put both arms around me and steered with his feet.
4: Now tell me, Madam Queen, with all this display of affection toward you, did Mr. Brown ever actually propose to you?
3: Did he? Man, I checked in my diary this morning, and in 1939, we was engaged 147 times.
4: 147 times in 1 year?
3: Yeah, and it'd been more than that if we'd been going steady.
4: I see. Well, thank you, Madam Queen. I think you've given us a pretty good picture of this despicable character. Your witness, counselor.
5: Now, Madam Queen, I'd like to ask you a few questions.
3: Wait a minute, shrimp. Whose face do you think you shake your finger in?
5: Well,
3: what's the matter with you? Ain't you learned no manners at all?
5: Yes, ma'am.
3: Where was you brought up, in a reform school?
5: No, ma'am.
3: Say, hey, I dare treat anybody like this. Shake your finger in my face. Ain't you looking for trouble?
5: Your Honor.
6: Yes, Counselor?
5: If the witness is through with me, she can get out off the stand.
6: You may step down, Madam Queen.
3: Thank you. And if you gentlemen will excuse me, my limousine awaits without.
4: Your Honor, I'd like to call my next witness to the stand, and I will again. And that, Mrs. Brown, is the whole sordid story.
7: Yes, Mr. Perkins. Andy Brown married me, and now he refuses to support
6: to control your emotions.
7: I can't help it, John. Oh, why did I have to come to the big city and meet up with a man like that? I was just a poor, helpless girl just out of school.
0: Just out of school. I bet she graduated with Daniel Boone.
4: Yes. Go on, Mrs. Brown.
7: Well, right after the preacher pronounced us man and wife, like I say, Andy ran out of the church and left me at the altar. And that's all there is to
4: Thank you, Mrs. Brown. I think that gives the court a good idea just what kind of a man your husband is.
7: Oh, me, I feel so sad.
4: Your witness, Counselor.
6: Counselor, do you wish to cross-examine the witness?
5: No. I ain't got the heart to ask no more questions. This is the saddest thing I ever seen.
4: Brown is the last witness I'll put in the stand at this time. And I feel that we've shown the court and the jury that this man, Andrew Brown, who is sitting over there, that sheepish behind me.
6: Having heard the testimony in this trial on behalf of the plaintiff, Abigail Simpson Brown, the court is now prepared to listen to the argument in favor of the defendant, Andrew Brown. Is the defense counsel ready to present his case?
5: Yes, Your Honor. I intend to show that Mr. Brown is an outstanding... I intend to show that Mr. Brown is one of the finest... one of the finest... Well, all I'm trying to do is get this wolf out this mess.
6: You may proceed, Counselor.
5: Yes, Your Honor. Yes, sir, Your Honor. As my first witness, I will call George Kingfish Stevens.
1: Watch, man. I'm really going to do a good turn for you, boy.
0: Yeah, do something good for me, Kingfish.
2: George Stevens, raise your right hand. You swear to tell the truth, the whole truth, and nothing but the truth?
1: Yes, I swear to tell the whole truth, nothing but the truth.
6: Mr. Stevens.
1: Yeah?
6: You're taking an oath. Would you please uncross your fingers?
1: Excuse me, Jan. I got a little rheumatism that I cramped up on me.
5: Now, would you kindly tell the coach your full name?
1: My name is George Kingfish Stevens.
5: And your age?
1: I was 42 years old.
5: And now, Mr. Stevens, just what is your occupation?
1: Well, I'll be 43 next month.
6: Mr. Stevens, would you please answer the question put to you by the counselor? What is your occupation?
1: Well, I don't like it.
5: Your Honor, I object to my own question.
1: That's a good idea, do that.
5: Your Honor, I don't think he ought to answer that question about his occupation.
6: Then why not?
5: Well, after all, Judge, if you'd been a bum all your life, you wouldn't want to admit it neither.
1: Take easy, Calhoun.
5: Now, Mr. Stevens, you had known the defendant, Andrew Brown, for 22 years. Now, just what would you say was his character regarding women?
1: Well, in all the years I knew him, Andrew Brown has always been a perfect gentleman with women. We used to call him Little Lord Fauntleroy Brown. That's what we call him.
5: Thank you, Mr. Stevens. That'll be all.
1: Yeah, let me get on off this thing here.
4: Just a minute, Stevens. Sit where you are.
1: Me?
4: Yes, I want to cross-examine you.
1: Your Honor, could I waive this cross-examination? I don't feel good, and I think this man will give me the headache here, Judge.
6: I'm sorry. You'll have to answer the questions.
4: Mr. Stevens, you have testified that your friend Brown is of sterling character as far as women are concerned.
1: Oh, yeah, he's 14 carat sterling. He really is, yeah. That's what he is.
4: Stevens, do you know the meaning of the word perjury? Do you know that you can go to the penitentiary for deliberately lying to protect your friend? Do you realize that giving false testimony is a criminal offense? Do you realize that everything you've said here can be used against you? Now, what have you to say about that?
1: Your Honor?
6: Yes, Stevens?
1: How do you go about turning state's evidence? That
4: will be all from you, Mr. Stevens. You can get off the stand.
1: See, Andy, I sure do feel bad the way things went in court for you today, don't you, Kingfish?
8: Yeah, Zemos, the boy had a rough day.
0: Yeah, I'll say. I don't know how the thing's going to come out. The only defense that I got is I ain't married. When I say I do, I was answering the question of the Kingfish and not the preacher.
1: Yeah, well, that's the reporting point, all right.
8: Yeah, you know, Andy, I was just thinking here. We might need that preacher to come down the road and tell about that ceremony in order to clear this thing up.
0: Yeah, well, that preacher Harrison is a busy man, Kingfish. I couldn't ask him to come down to court and everything like that.
8: Look here, Andy, look here. You know, we has got a charity fund of $200 over at the lodge.
0: Yeah.
8: Now, I was thinking, if we was to give the preacher Harrison $200 to use for his favorite charity or any worthy cause that he want to use it for, well, he'd be only too happy to go out of his way to come down to court and tell the truth about the ceremony.
0: Yeah, there's an idea. And that way, if we need him, he'll be ready and willing to come down here and help me out.
8: Yeah, yeah. I tell you what, I'll run over to the lodge hall with the $200 of the treasure and give it to him. I'll give it to him right away.
0: Yeah.
1: Yeah. After all, the preacher Harrison got to do is just tell the true story.
0: Yeah, Kingfish. It looked by using the truth here, we may get out of this mess.
8: Yeah, I agree it's all right to fall back on the true stuff just this one time, but don't let's make no habit of this thing.

0: I'll have to warn the spectators again that we must have quiet while the defendant Andrew Brown is testifying. Have you finished with Mr. Brown, Counselor?
1: Yeah, I'm through with him. He did do as good up here as he did out in my office down there. Your witness, Counselor.
2: Mr. Brown?
3: Yes, sir?
2: A parade of witnesses have testified that you have fallen in and out of love with one woman after another. I can't understand it, Mr. Brown. Would you kindly explain how you've gotten into all these entanglements and each time managed to get out?
3: Well, I just kind of worms my way in and then cocoons my way out.
2: Mr. Brown, suppose you try to recall your first meeting with Abigail. Now, isn't it true that when you first called on her, you sat down next to her on the sofa?
3: Yes, sir.
2: And then what did you do?
3: Well, I kind of whispered in her ear. She giggled, so I put my arm around her.
2: Yes, go on.
3: Well, then I kind of reached up and turned out the light. Take care, Boone. Ain't you going to object?
1: No, no, Andy, keep talking. Everybody's enjoying this stuff, including me.
0: Counselor, what are you trying to prove with this line of questioning?
2: Your Honor, I'm trying to prove that for once in his life, he took a legal step and is now trying to get out of a binding marriage.
1: I object, Your Honor. In my opening remarks, I contended that Andrew Brown was never legally married.
0: Mr. Brown, this point seems to be the whole crux of this trial. Did you or did you not exchange marital vows with Abigail Simpson?
3: I ain't exchanged nothing with her, Your Honor. And I'll tell you what happened. I was standing there at the altar with Abigail when all of a sudden Preacher Harrison say, "Does you take this woman to be your lawful wedded wife?" Right then my best man, the Kingfish, say to me, "Andy, you got to go through with it." I say, "I do." And the preacher say, "I now pronounce you man and wife." I took one look at that Abigail, and I beat it out to church.
2: Your Honor, I object. This is just another lie, a whole pyramid of falsehoods. There's not an iota of truth in the whole thing. And the attorney for the defense knows it.
1: Well, you know, thing it over, it do sound a little fishy to me, too.
3: Yeah, but, Your Honor, it is the truth. I said I do to the Kingfish.
2: Your Honor, it's obvious the defendant and Mr. Stevens have trumped up this ridiculous story between them. I move that this last line of questioning be stricken from the record.
0: Counselor, it seems to me that the deciding point in this case is the validity of the marriage. If Mr. Brown is telling the truth, he's entitled to every opportunity to prove it. It's the court's opinion that Mr. Brown must have a basis for this statement, and the preacher who performed the ceremony is the one man who can help him.
3: Yes, sir, Your Honor. And I assure he'll do us the favor of coming down here.
0: But I hereby order an adjournment until this witness can be brought into court. Issue a subpoena for Preacher Harrison.
3: See, Kingfish, you hear that? They're going to get the preacher into court.
4: Oh. Yeah, oh, that's great, Andy. That's the break of the whole thing.
3: Oh, sure.
4: And he's going to be ready to come right away. Because that $200 charity money I didn't give told him do anything he wanted with it for charity.
3: Oh, yeah, this is great. Hey, all we got to do is just tell the truth, that's all. Oh, Kingfish, he's going to be the one that's going to save my neck.
4: Oh, yeah, that's a wonderful thing.
3: Well, we're ready to start again, Kingfish, there. Oh, boy, the way that preacher gets up there, this is going to be something.
4: And I thought this trial was going to be tougher than it was. Looked like you're going to get out of this thing pretty easy, boy.
3: Oh, yeah, this will be a sin. Hey, wait a minute, Here come the judge.
4: Yeah.
5: Order in court, please.
0: Mr. Brown.
3: Yes, sir?
0: We issued a subpoena to the preacher to come and testify on your behalf.
3: Yes, sir, yes.
0: However, it seems some worthy organization gave him $200 for charity.
3: Yes, sir.
0: And Preacher Harrison sailed this morning to become a missionary in South America.

0: Well, folks, we're going to have more excitement next week. I hope you'll be with us. Good night, friend.
1: See you next Sunday.
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0: Once upon a time there was an engineer.
1: Choo-choo Charlie was his name, we hear.
0: He had an engine and he sure had fun. He used good and plenty candy to make his train run.
2: Charlie says, love my good and plenty. Charlie says, really rings the bell. Charlie says, love my good and plenty. Don't know any other candy that I love so well.
3: When I fall in love, it will be forever.
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7: Will you have a polo, dear Liza, dear Liza? Will you have a polo, dear Liza, polo?
8: How very kind of you, dear Henry. I most certainly will. I'll have three or four or maybe more.
7: But you take the old tube.
8: Because they happen to be my tube of polo, dear Henry. Have one.
9: Had you crossed Mr. Kipley in the meadow by the church? 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

0: I am the Whistler. And I know many things, for I walk by night. I know many strange tales, many secrets hidden in the hearts of men and women who have stepped into the shadows. Yes, I know the nameless terrors of which they dare not speak.
1: Tonight, the Signal Oil Company, marketers of Signal's famous Go Farther gasoline and motor oil, bring you another in a series of strange tales by the Whistler. The story of the wild moors and strange people of Devon. Listen to Local Storm. But first, I'd like to take a moment to tell you about Harry Carter, whose signal station out near one of the big motion picture studios I visited this week. When I asked Harry how long he'd been serving Culver City motorists, he replied, "I've been doing business here since 1927, and some of my first customers are still with me after 17 years. One of Harry's proudest jobs is keeping a fleet of 28 studio limousines in first-class condition. And you've never seen cars gleam so brightly or motors hum so sweetly. Naturally, a dealer that gives such service has lots of steady customers. To keep that sort of service going, there's Jerry Corelli, who's been helping Harry 12 years, and Conrad McCoy, who's been with him 6 years. Well, friends, like Harry Carter, all Signal dealers are permanently in business for themselves. So you can depend on them for conscientious, thorough service that'll keep you satisfied year after year. Get acquainted this week with the friendly Signal dealer near you. You'll find that for sincere interest in helping your car last out the duration, you can't beat your neighborhood Signal oil dealer. And now, the Whistler.
0: On the southwesterly tip of England, deep in the wild moors of Devon, lies the little village of Stone Cross. Invalided Mrs. Wentworth is one of the few residents of this lonely place. She hasn't been here very long. She moved from London after the Blitz to this safer place and bought a little white stone cottage on the moor. She has few, if any, friends. Her neurotic ways and snappy tongue and commanding attitude have turned them away. She has few visitors. The vicar's wife, occasionally, and Dr. Brooks more often. He's not really a doctor. He's a masseur, and he's in the living room of the cottage now, giving Mrs. Wentworth one of her treatments. It's not going too well. The unseasonable weather seems to have upset Mrs. Wentworth.
2: I'll try. Just once more, Mrs. Wentworth.
3: Oh, please, doctor. Don't ask me to try to move again. It's agony. Agony, I tell you.
2: But you don't try. Please try to understand it's really mostly in your mind. It's a psychoneurosis. I can't believe the pain's as bad as you say.
3: My dear man, it's only by sheer pluck I stopped from fainting because of the excruciating agony in my legs. And this beastly weather has made it 10 times worse. I don't think you should make me exercise. You know what the heart specialist in London told me. No exertion or excitement. Besides, I don't think they help me.
2: Well, haven't you felt any improvement from all this massage treatment?
3: Well, the swelling seems to have gone down a bit.
2: Swelling? Mrs. Wentworth, you've never had any swelling.
3: Oh, yes, I did. And the aching, if only you knew. Sometimes I feel like giving up.
2: So do I.
3: What do you mean?
2: I mean, if you won't try, then there's nothing more I can do for you. You say my massages don't help you, and you don't do your exercises, and you don't follow your instructions, and you don't take your medicine.
3: Certainly. They don't do me any good. You should try something different. You promised to cure me. You ought to be ashamed of yourself. You're sworn by oath to administer to the sick and to relieve the suffering, and you say it's a waste of time.
2: Very well. I'll see what else I can do.
3: You'd better, or I'll cut you out of my will without a penny. Sometimes I think you're letting me die on purpose, just to see if you can get your hands on the money. But let me tell you this. If I don't feel better, a lot better, very quickly, I'm going to get a fresh will drawn up.
2: Now, please don't say foolish things, Mrs. Wentworth. I don't need your money. I assure you, all I'm doing is my very best to make you well and have you walking again.
3: And what about my wheelchair? You said you'd fix that, too. Hark at it. All the time, squeak, squawk, squeak, squawk, squeak, squawk. It's getting on my nerves.
2: Well, I really don't have time now. I have to be back at the village hall by 6 to assist at the post-mortem.
3: post-mortem. Her who on?
2: Old Mrs. Lynn. She was found dead last night. Probably murdered.
3: Good heavens, the vicar's wife.
2: Yes, the vicar's wife.
3: Oh, how awful. I never hear anything out here. I don't think you should leave me stuck out miles from everywhere with a murderer at large in this awful storm. I think it's
2: enough. Oh, Olive will take care of you. I really must go.
3: I'll phone you if I get any worse.
2: Yes, do that.
3: Olive will let you out.
2: I can let myself out, thank you. Good night.
3: Good night.

0: But Dr. Brooks didn't go to the village. If she could have watched him, she would see him making his way through the wet, rotting vegetation of the overgrown garden to the rear of the cottage. Mrs. Wentworth might have wondered about that if she had seen. But she didn't, and so...
1: Olive! Olive, come here, Olive. Where are you?
2: Yes, Mum. If my dear husband were alive, he'd horsewhip that doctor for incompetence.
3: Yes, Mum.
2: Olive, did you hear about the vicar's wife?
3: Aye, Mum. Weren't it awful? Milkman told me. When I went past there this morning, all blinds were down. I thought it were funny.
2: What did he tell you?
3: Who?
2: The milkman.
3: He said vicar went up to London to see about orphans outing. And when he got back last night, there she were in kitchen. They say it must have been a madman what wrung her poor neck.
2: Oh, keep quiet. Don't tell me such things.
3: You asked me.
2: Turn the wireless on. It's time for the news.
3: Yes, Mum.
2: That's right. Leave it there.
3: Anything else, Mum?
2: No, I don't think so.
3: Yes, Mum.
2: Oh, dear. Why don't they get on with the news?
4: This is the BBC regional program. Before we get on with the regular news, we have a special police bulletin. The police warn residents of the county of Devonshire to be on the lookout for a dangerous criminal wanted for murder. This is his description. He is a man aged about 27.
3: Olive, the lights have gone. Olive, come here, quick.
2: Oh dear. Olive.
3: I'll be here, Mum.
2: Well, don't just stand there in the dark. Light the candles.
3: Yes, Mum.
2: Oh, what a ghostly place this is. Every time there's a storm, the lights go out. Just when one needs them most. I wish I'd never come to this godforsaken place. Olive, what have you got your coat on for?
3: I've put you a nice supper on a tray in kitchen. All you have to do is light the gas for the hot water for your tea, Mum. I hope I can be at home before rain starts.
2: You're not thinking of leaving me alone, are you?
3: Yes, Mum.
2: Well, you can't. Dr. Brooks left strict instructions. I was not to be left alone.
3: It'd be my early night, Mum.
2: You don't seem to understand. I'm too ill to be left alone in this dreadful storm. And
3: sorry, Mum, but my husband has to have his supper. Come storm or no storm. Nothing hinders his appetite.
2: Oh, please, please stay. A little while tonight. There's a good girl. Just till the lights come on again, eh?
3: You can see fine now, Mum. Ain't no good being afraid on thunder. Thunder never hurt no one.
2: I forbid you to leave this house.
3: But I got to, Mum.
2: I warn you, Olive. If you go now, I'll cut you and your husband out of my will. I'm an old woman. I won't live much longer. So don't do anything you'll be sorry about later.
3: I have to go, Mum. You don't know George when he's kept waiting.
2: Please, please don't, Olive. Please don't go. If you stay, I'll give you that hat and that coat you liked in the village. I'll buy it for you tomorrow. I'm so afraid. I'm old and I'm lonely. I'm dreadfully afraid. Please, please say you'll stay, Olive.
3: Sorry, Mum, but I've got to get home. I'll be back in morning. Good night.
2: How can you be so unkind, you ungrateful girl? Come back! Come back, Olive! Come back!

0: Yes, she's all alone now. Her old gray head buried in her hands, sobbing as if her heart would break. She stays that way for perhaps a quarter of an hour in the flickering candlelight. The only sound, the thunder in her sobbing, and then...
1: What was it? What was that? Oh, it must have been the rain. I don't hear anything now. Couldn't have been that man, that murderer. No, no, it couldn't. No one would want to harm me, a poor old invalid. No, no, I won't think of such things. I won't. No, I don't want to see it.
0: A man is peering in the window. He's silhouetted by the lightning. He's moving away toward the door.
1: Who's that? Is that you, Olive? Is anyone there? Oh, what an awful night. I shouldn't be left here alone. I'll have a heart attack. Oh, dear, oh, dear. I won't be left alone. No, the telephone. Why doesn't she answer? Oh, why doesn't she answer me?
2: What number, please? What number, please?
1: I want Waterfield, 1702.
2: Waterfield, 1702.
1: Yes, yes.
2: They do not reply.
1: But they must reply. That's the village hall. They're having a post-mortem on that poor...
2: Sorry, they do not reply.
1: Well, keep trying then. There must be someone there.
0: The man is in the room now. I can just see him in the dim, flickering candlelight. He's hiding in the shadow of the doorway. She has her back to him as she sits hunched in her old wheelchair, trying to get the doctor on the phone.
1: Hello? Hello? Hello? Oh, what is the matter with the phone? Hello? Hello? Hello?
0: The man is right behind her now. He's raised his hands, huge hands, with the fingers outstretched, reaching toward her neck.
1: Hello? Hello? Hello, Exchange. Oh, drat the phone, drat the whole blessed place. What a place. What am I to do? What was that? I could have sworn I heard... Who's there? Oh, there's someone right behind me. Who is it? Who? Ah!
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0: As the storm clouds thunder across the countryside, the invalid, Mrs. Wentworth, left alone in her solitary cottage at the edge of the moor, is startled by a hulking figure intruding into her living room. Could it be the murderer who is roaming the countryside? Could it be?
1: Who is it? Who are you?
2: Evening, Mrs. Wentworth. Hope I didn't frighten you.
1: Oh, it's you, George. Yes, you did frighten me.
2: I knocked, and as you didn't answer, I thought better come on in and see how everything were all right.
1: Well, thank you, George. I'm very pleased you did. I told Olive I didn't want to be left alone, but she had to go and get your supper.
2: I know. I just seen her. She told us how thunder made you a bit jumpy. So I told Lass, never mind about my supper, I said. I'll go and cheer the old girl up. Won't be long, for I has you laughing like a 16-year-old.
1: Oh, George, you shouldn't talk like that. You really are a one, you are. Come here by the fire and get warm, eh?
2: What you need is a drop of parsnip wine. Get the roses back in your cheeks. I'll get it for you.
1: Oh, you're a good boy. Get my supper, will you, George? It's all ready. Olive left it on a tray on the kitchen table.
2: Won't be a couple of shakes or duck tail.
1: Oh, what a difference it makes if you aren't all alone. I didn't think I was going to eat a thing.
2: There you be, Your Royal Majesty. Supper fit set before the Queen.
1: Oh, thank you, George. You don't know how nice it is to have you here.
2: Here you are. Here's your very good health.
1: Thank you.
2: That does go down nice, that do.
1: It's very good. How is my garden these days, George? With the nasty wet weather, I haven't been out of the house since Sunday.
2: Garden be doing fine. What with mud and all, I ain't done nothing much from outside.
1: Well, I saw you digging between the raspberry bushes. I think it was yesterday.
2: But you said I hadn't been out.
1: I saw you from the window.
2: Was thinking of putting you in there.
1: Oh, George, you're always joking. Oh, don't tease me. What's it for?
2: Going to bury some old rubbish. What I want out of the way. Do them raspberry bushes world of good, that will.
1: Oh, how nice. I love raspberries. Do you think I'll get a good crop?
2: If you ask me, I think you'll get more than what you bargain for.
1: Oh, I do hope so. And how are the other things getting on? I don't know what I'd do without you. You've worked wonders around here. It's a real pleasure to have you working for me.
2: A real pleasure to work for you, it'd be. Not like working up to vicarage, old parsony be moaning about, always moaning about something. If it ain't one thing, be another. Not like us, and us and gets on all right, don't us,
1: Oh, you are a one, you are. I had forgotten you used to work at the vicarage. Tell me, George, did you hear any gossip in the village about what happened to the vicar's wife? They say she was murdered.
2: Yes, I heard them talking. Some say she weren't, some say she weren't. But if she asks me, I says it were a good riddance. But let's forget about her. Drink up now. Here's your very good health again.
1: Well, I shouldn't, really.
2: Oh, come along. Won't hurt you, my pretty.
1: I'm feeling a lot better now. You cheered me up, George. I think the storm is passing over now. And what do you think?
2: Bless ye. In morning, storm will be gone. Old sun will be shining. You never know as how this ever happened.
1: I do hope so. This weather makes me feel my world is coming to an end. Tell me, what did you do for work before you went to the vicarage?
2: Work down to the slaughterhouse, I did.
1: Oh, how ghastly. Those poor animals. How you must have hated it.
2: Nay, I liked it well there. More fun than a barrel of monkeys.
1: Well, why did you leave, George?
2: The blooming inspector throwed me out.
1: What on earth for?
2: I used to like to kill him with me bare hands.
1: Oh, how dreadful. How fearfully dreadful. I wish you wouldn't say such things like that. You've given me the cold shivers. Put some more wood on the fire, will you, George?
2: You ain't supped enough of that wine. That's what matter with you.
1: I've had enough. And if you ask me, I think you have.

0: George gets up and puts more wood on the fire. The blaze gives long, weird, fantastic shadows to the scene as he moves behind a chair. He's looking at his great hands now. He's slowly raising them to the level of Mrs. Wentworth's whole neck. She doesn't turn, but she's tensed up. She seems to sense her danger.
1: What are you up to, George? Let go of my chair.
2: Stop pulling at wheels. You ain't going nowhere.
1: Let go!
2: Shut up and hollering. Hollering won't help you.
1: You must be mad. The murder. That hole you've been digging. Those poor animals. Please. Please listen to me. You can have anything you want.
2: You won't tell her no tales this away.
1: You can have my money, all of it. I'll give it to you.
2: I'll get it. Don't you worry about that. Oh!

0: you want.
1: You won't tell her no tales of this away.
0: You can have my money, all of it. I'll give it to you.
1: I'll get it. Don't you worry about that. Now hold still. I'll get it over quick like. It won't hurt you.
0: Please. Please let me go. Please. Don't. Don't. Don't. Ah!
2: He's struggling, trying to move the chair by pulling at the wheels, but he holds it easily with one hand, while with the other he's reaching for her scraggy, fragile old neck. At the touch of his fingers, she struggles up from her chair and runs from him. Now two people are running down the garden path toward the cottage. They're at the door now. Why, it's Dr. Brooks and Olive. Mrs. Wentworth is standing in the center of the room, and George is by the fire holding her chair, and he's laughing.
1: God bless you, Mrs. Wentworth. You'll be all right now. You'll always be all right from now on.
3: Thank God it worked. I knew it would. I'm sorry George frightened you so, but you asked me to try something else, and so I told him to do it, as it was the only way we could get you walking again. Now, you won't ever need that chair again, so I think you'll agree that it was worth it.
0: Oh, I'm going to faint.
3: Leave her alone, Olive. She won't faint.
0: How dare you trick me like this? I'm desperately ill. You might have given me a heart attack.
3: Oh, there's nothing at all the matter with you.
0: Get out of my house, all of you. Get out. Go on. Get out of my house. I see you're all sorry for this.
4: Don't want to be well.
1: You know what you'll be. You'll be an ungrateful old witch on wheels. And I hope you get struck like it.
0: Get out! Get out of here! You'll be sorry. The lot of you, you'll be sorry. I'll cut you all out of my will, all of you.
3: Well, I'm certain that's all right with us, Mrs. Wentworth. None of us asked to be put there in the first place. So none of us will miss being taken out. If we ever were there at all.
0: What do you mean, ever there at all?
3: I mean, I don't think that we were in your will at all. That's only another device of your neurotic brain to force people to do as you wish. Well, I, for one, have had enough of such things. I tried to help you, and I did. I proved you tonight that you can walk, that there's nothing at all the matter with you.
0: By frightening me nearly to death with that horrible man.
1: Yeah, now, be that proper. Us, we're only trying to help you.
3: Oh, never mind, George. Perhaps we'd best forget about it and leave her.
0: Yes, get out. Get out of my house. You fiend. You fiend.
4: Now, who could that be on such a night?
3: I don't know. You better find out.
5: Hello. Is Mrs. Wentworth at home?
6: Yes, sir. Who shall I say is calling?
5: Inspector Gentry of Scotland Yard and Constable Irwin of your village police.
1: By gum, Scotland Yard.
0: Inspector. Oh, come in. Come in, Inspector. Thank God you came here. I've just had the fright of my life.
5: Is that right now, ma'am? Well, what caused it?
0: These terrible people. They frightened me nearly to death.
5: Well, now, that's hardly a nice thing to do.
3: I can explain it, Inspector.
5: Yes, perhaps you'd better.
3: Well, you see, Mrs. Wentworth is my patient. I'm Dr. Brooks. This is her maid, Olive, and her gardener, George.
5: Yes, I know. And you're her doctor?
0: He is not a doctor at all, just a masseur.
3: But I was giving Mrs. Wentworth treatments, and she didn't respond. I was sure that she was not really ill, so I tried an experiment to see if I couldn't prove it. And I thought she would, of course, realize that I was trying to help her.
5: Oh, and what was the experiment?
0: Frightening me to death, making me think George was going to murder me.
5: Oh.
3: Well, yes, you see, there'd been all this talk about the murder of the vicar's wife, and I asked George to come in here when she was alone tonight and act as if he intended to strangle her. In her fright, she got up from her chair for the first time in months. So, you see, the experiment did work.
5: Rather rough on the patient, though, don't you think? Doctor?
3: Well, I didn't intend to upset her so much. I'm sorry if I made a mistake. It was really something of a joke, you know. Nothing to get so excited about.
5: I'm not so sure about that, Mr. Brooks. Is this the man, Constable?
7: Aye, that's him riding off, Inspector.
5: You see, Mrs. Wentworth, I'm not so sure they didn't really intend to murder you tonight. Because, you see, we have positive proof that this man, George, your gardener, is the murderer of the vicar's wife.
4: George? Oh, no.
3: Inspector, you...
4: Oh, George! Look out!
5: Get him, Constable. Good show, Constable. That blow should hold him for a while.
3: Inspector, I'm sorry. I had no idea. I'd never have done such a thing if I'd known.
5: Perhaps not.
3: You're not thinking that I could have been planning a murder with George.
5: I didn't say that, Dr. Brooks. Do you have a guilty conscience?
3: Oh, no, no, no.

0: Of course not. And Mrs. Wentworth will tell you. I'm one of her best, her only friends here in the village. She'll tell you.
1: Wait a minute.
0: Mrs. Wentworth. Mrs. Wentworth! Oh, Mrs. Wentworth. Good heavens.
2: I don't think Mrs. Wentworth will tell us anything, Dr. Brooks. And I'm just wondering.
0: Wondering? What?
2: Whether the law considers frightening a person to death murder.
3: Now, in just a moment, the Whistler will return to give you the ending of tonight's tale. But first, I'd like to call your attention to an automobile headache that's happening more and more often these days. 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
4: Well, that was rather a drastic cure Dr. Brooks used on Mrs. Wentworth, wasn't it? Yes, he cured her of her illness, all right, by frightening her to death. You see, Dr. Brooks dreamed up that character for George, the character of a man who just loved to strangle things and people with his big, strong hands. And he was utterly amazed to find that he had hit the nail on the head, that George actually was that character. George probably would have murdered Mrs. Wentworth some night anyway, just as he did his other gardening client, the vicar's wife. Quite a coincidence, wasn't it? So much a coincidence, in fact, that the police wouldn't believe it could be a coincidence, especially after they found out Dr. Brooks had a good motive for murder. Yes, you see, the good doctor was surprised to find that the old lady had named him in her will. Her death would bring him a tidy fortune. Another coincidence? Well, just one too many, I'm afraid. No jury will ever believe the good doctor's protestations of innocence. No, I'm afraid the good doctor will find himself convicted of a crime he didn't commit. A crime that wasn't a crime at all. The murder of Mrs. Wentworth.

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The story by James Sussex. 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
1: It's time for My Favorite Husband, starring Lucille Ball.
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3: Jell-O tapioca puddings, yes, sirree.
1: And now Lucille Ball with Richard Denning as Liz and George Cooper, two people who live together and like it. As we look in on the Coopers, it's morning, and there are 7 shopping days left until Christmas. George is eating breakfast, and Liz is in the kitchen with Katie, the maid.
4: Katie?
5: Yes, Mrs. Cooper?
4: Have you any idea what George is going to give me for Christmas? Has he said anything?
5: Not a thing.
4: Oh, darn. I've got to find out.
5: Why?
4: Well, I'm knitting him a sweater, and if he's giving me something wonderful, maybe a measly sweater isn't enough to give him.
5: Oh.
4: On the other hand, if he's giving me some dinky little thing, why should I knock myself out knitting him a beautiful sweater?
5: Why, Mrs. Cooper.
4: Oh, Katie, you don't think I'm serious. It's the thought behind the gift that counts. It doesn't make any difference to me what kind of a fur coat George gives me.
5: Well, I wish I could help you.
4: Well, don't worry. I'll find out before he leaves that breakfast table. Here, give me the coffee. I'll take it in. Ooh, jingle bells, dee-dee-dee. Good morning, dear.
6: Good morning, Katie.
4: What?
6: Oh, I was reading. Good morning, Liz, darling.
4: How's my little husband this morning?
6: Fine, thanks.
4: Well, is there anything I can do for my sweet little ever-loving baby boy?
6: Yes.
4: What?
6: Stop trying to find out what I'm giving you for Christmas.
4: Oh, you. Come on, George. Iris knows what she's getting. Mr. Atterbury's giving her a mink stole for Christmas.
6: How does she know?
4: She already picked it out and charged it to him.
6: Well, that's a pretty good clue.
4: Are you buying me a mink stole?
6: If I bought you a mink, it would have to be sole. I made it funny.
4: But it wasn't very.
6: Oh.
4: Oh, well, if you won't tell me what I'm getting, at least you could tell and give me a hint.
6: Oh, all right. It's big.
4: Yes.
6: And it's small.
4: Huh?
6: It also has long, shaggy hair and 3 wheels, takes out ink spots, and runs 8 days without winding.
4: That's what your mother gave us last Christmas.
6: It is not. Say, we never did find out what that was for, did we?
4: Oh, come on, George. Tell me what I'm getting.
6: Well, I'll tell you this much, though. I've bought it, and it's in the hall closet, and I want you to stay out of there. Understand?
4: Understand.
6: All right. Well, kiss me goodbye, honey. I'm late for the bank.
4: Okay. There, now hurry down to the bank.
6: What bank?
4: Uh-oh. I gave him too many volts for this early in the morning.
6: Goodbye, dear.
4: Bye.
5: Mrs. Cooper. Mrs. Cooper, why are you standing there staring at the hall closet?
4: George told me my present was in the hall closet and then made me promise to leave it alone. Only a man could think of a mean thing like that.
5: What are you going to do about it?
4: Absolutely nothing.
5: And then what?
4: Katie, you won't find me stooping to snooping.
5: I'm sure I won't.
4: Of course, if there happened to be something in there I needed, I'd have to look in the closet, wouldn't I? Huh?
5: Yes, ma'am.
4: What's in there that I might need?
5: Well, there's your umbrella, but the sun is shining.
4: Oh, and how do you like that, Katie? Suddenly it looks like rain.
5: It has seemed to cloud up a little, hasn't it?
4: Oh, there's my umbrella in back of this big Christmas box.
2: Ooh, look, there's a little tear in the paper.
4: Where? There. Oh, clumsy me. Well, now it's open. I guess there's no use turning back. Oh, I'm so excited, Katie. I'll bet it's a dress I was hinting about from Miller's department store. It's empty. There's nothing in this box.
5: Oh, yes, there is. At the bottom. It's a card.
4: Oh, yeah. Let's see what it says. Well, I like that.
5: What's it say?
4: It says, I thought I told you to stay out of here, nosy. Well, that settles it. He's going to get a sweater and like it.

0: purl one, knit two. Oops! I dropped a stitch. Oh, dear. Well, I can save it if I just put my needle through this loop. Oops! There goes another. Oh, I guess I should have pulled this through. Oops! Oh, well, I was going to do that row over anyway. Darn it, this is slow work.
1: Are you having trouble, Mrs. Cooper?
0: Oh, I'm having an awful time with this sweater I'm knitting for George.
1: Is that a sweater?
0: Well, what does it look like?
1: That's a very good question.
0: Oh, I know it's a mess, Katie, and I can't understand it. I followed the directions exactly.
1: Let's see. What's this thing sticking up here? Looks like a sock.
0: It is.
1: It is?
0: Yes. The direction said, purl 3 inches and then knit a foot.
1: Oh, Mrs. Cooper, it didn't mean that.
0: I thought it seemed odd. I thought maybe I was knitting socks to match the sweater and I could cut them loose later.
1: I see. Well, the rest of it is... Wait a minute, what's this hole for?
0: That's the neck.
1: Oh. Then what's this hole next to it for?
0: Oh, how do you like that? I left 2 openings for his head.
1: Mrs. Cooper, you'd better rip it out and start over.
0: No, it's a shame to waste all that work. I ought to give it to someone. Do you know anyone with 2 heads, Katie?
1: Not offhand.
0: Oh, wait, I know. I'll knit a belt on the other end of it, and he can use it for pants. No?
1: No.
0: Oh, I'm not good for anything. I wish I could knit like George's mother can. She doesn't even look at it, and it comes out just perfectly.
1: Oh, that reminds me, Mrs. Cooper. Mr. Cooper's mother called before and said she was coming over this morning.
0: Oh, Keen. I wonder what Nosy Rosie wants.
1: She didn't say. Maybe she's just coming over to visit.
0: Ha! Mother Cooper never comes over just to visit. She comes over to see what I'm doing that I shouldn't be doing, what I'm not doing that I should be doing, what I'm doing that if she were doing it, she'd do it a lot better.
1: Oh, Mrs. Cooper isn't that bad.
0: Let's face it, Katie. She only lives to see how badly I keep house. An unmade bed is like a transfusion to her. Gives her strength to run her finger along a table and see if there's any dust on it.
1: Well, she won't find any dust in this house.
0: Oh, you dreamer. No, you can't win, Katie. Sometimes I think she's got dirt tattooed on the end of her finger.
1: Oh, why did she ever move to town?
0: I don't know. But brooding about it isn't going to get this sweater finished. I guess I'll have to rip most of it out.
1: You'll never finish it by Christmas.
0: Well, George will understand. I'll give him what I have done and tell him I'll finish it later.
1: Yes, ma'am.
2: Yoo-hoo! Anybody home?
0: There she blows.
1: Mr. Cooper's mother?
0: Who else walks in without ringing the bell? She knows if she rang it, I'd pretend not to be home. The old, in here, mother.
1: I'll sneak upstairs, make the beds in case she goes up there.
3: Oh, there you are, Elizabeth. How are you, dear?
0: Fine, Mother Cooper. How are you?
3: Well, here's a sight I never thought I'd see. Elizabeth Cooper dusting.
0: I'm not dusting.
3: Oh, then why are you holding that dirty old dust rag?
0: That's a sweater I'm knitting.
3: Oh, I'm sorry, dear. I didn't look very closely. Whose dog is it for?
0: Yours.
3: Huh?
0: It happens to be for George.
3: For George? Oh, no. Oh, I could die.
0: Yes, but you won't.
3: Sorry, Elizabeth. I've hurt your feelings.
0: How could you tell? Come on in, Mother. Pull up a dust ball and sit down.
3: Elizabeth, I came over to talk to you about something.
0: Yes?
3: You remember you invited me to spend Christmas with you? Well, I'm afraid I have some bad news for you.
0: Oh?
3: Aunt Bessie wrote and told me she's going to be all alone for Christmas. So I think I should go there and spend it with her, don't you?
0: Yes. What was the bad news?
3: What?
0: Oh, I see what you mean. Well, Gee, I don't know. It means quite a change in our plans.
3: Oh, well, then I...
0: But anything for dear old Aunt Bessie.
3: Yes, the poor soul was wondering if you and George would mind giving me up just this one Christmas.
0: Only one, huh? Well, I'll force myself. Go to poor old Aunt Bessie.
3: Oh, well, then it's all settled. I'll go right home and write Aunt Bessie. Aunt Elizabeth.
0: Yes?
3: If I may make a suggestion, dear, I wouldn't bother finishing that sweater if I were you.
0: Oh, you wouldn't?
3: Oh, now, please, Elizabeth. It's no disgrace not to be able to knit. You have other talents.
0: I have?
3: You must have. I mean, some wives can knit, and some wives can cook, and some are beautiful, and some are intelligent, and well, I have to run along, dear.
0: Are you driving, or shall I call the Yellow Broomstick Company?
3: Oh, my Elizabeth, you're so sensitive. Now, if I've said anything, it's just for your own good. My goodness, if I can't make a suggestion, then what am I here for?
0: Oh, you're beginning to wonder, too.
3: I'm only trying to help you, dear. I don't want you to be embarrassed. You see, I knitted George a beautiful cashmere sweater.
0: Oh, you did?
3: Yes, and I don't want you to suffer through any comparisons. Well, goodbye, dear.
0: What are you running your finger around the table for? Forget where you parked your gum?
3: Would you look at my finger? It's just black with dust.
0: Well, there's only one thing for you to do.
3: Talk to Katie?
0: No, wash your hands.
3: That doesn't make your house any cleaner, dear.
0: Oh.
3: Goodbye. Don't bother coming to the door.
0: Oh, Katie.
1: Well, what's the matter, Mrs. Cooper?
0: She's knitted George a sweater for Christmas.
3: No.
0: Yes, yeah, so I have to finish mine, and it has to be better than hers. Give me that knitting. Knit one, purl two, knit one, purl two, knit one, purl two. Oops!
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0: And now back to the Coopers. Liz is still busily working on the sweater that she has vowed to finish for George by Christmas time.
1: Knit one, purl two, knit one, purl two, knit one, purl...
2: Mrs. Cooper.
1: One, purl two, knit one, purl...
2: Are you still up, Mrs. Cooper? It's 3 o'clock in the morning.
1: What day? Oh, I can't help it, Katie. I have to finish this sweater.
2: How's it coming?
1: I don't know. I haven't been able to see for 2 hours. It feels all right.
2: Let me take a look. Well, you've licked the neck problem. Only one neck hole.
1: Goody.
2: What's this thing?
1: What? Oh, that's the sleeve.
2: Oh, and what's this one?
1: That's the other sleeve.
2: Mrs. Cooper.
1: Yes?
2: What's this one?
1: Oh, no. 3 sleeves. Katie, do you know anybody with 3?
2: No.
1: No. Here I go again. Liz the Ripper. I'm losing ground, Katie. By Christmas, I'll owe the sweater 3 balls of yarn.
2: Coffee, Mr. Cooper?
3: No, thanks. I'm late now. Tell Liz goodbye for me, will you? Oh, here's Sleeping Beauty now.
2: Morning, Mrs. Cooper.
3: Morning, Liz.
1: Hello.
3: Open your eyes, dear.
1: They are open.
2: Well, maybe some food will help you. Try this.
1: No, thank you. I don't like tomato juice.
3: Well, that's not tomato juice. It's milk.
1: Why is it red?
3: It isn't. That's the glow from your eyes.
1: Ooh.
3: What were you doing last night, Liz?
1: Oh, just working in Santa's sweatshop.
3: Making something for me?
1: No.
3: Oh, come on, what is it? Well, give me a hint.
1: Now look who wants a hint. All right, I'll give you the same kind you gave me. It's got 3 arms, 2 necks, and a foot sticking out of its back.
3: Liz, you're knitting me a sweater.
2: What?
3: Now, that was a pretty wild guess, wasn't it? Imagine you knitting a sweater.
1: Katie, hand me a knife and tell me where he is.
3: Yeah, well, I've got to run. Goodbye, dear.
1: Goodbye.
2: I thought he knew for a minute.
1: Oh, he's so smart. That's just another reason why I have to finish the sweater. Will you get me my knitting, Katie? It's in the hall closet.
2: All right, but I think you should give your eyes a rest.
1: I can't help it. I've got to finish.
2: Mrs. Cooper, did you rewrap that box and put it back here in the closet?
1: No, why?
2: Well, there's another one here.
1: Let's see. Oh, how do you like that? I didn't even see it. That must be my present. Open it, Katie.
2: Me?
1: Yes, then when George asks me if I opened it, I won't be lying when I say no.
2: All the things I do.
1: Oh, it's from Miller's. I hope it is, Katie. It's the dress, but it's red.
2: Bright red.
1: Oh, that man. What was he thinking about? I can't wear red with my hair. If I put that dress on, I'd look like an Ungantine ad.
2: Well, you can get it exchanged for another one after Christmas.
1: No, I can't. They only had one green one my size. Katie, I'm going down and exchange it right now.
2: But what will Mr. Cooper say when you open the box on Christmas and the dress is green?
1: I'll tell him the color ran. So long, Katie.

0: Knit one, purl two, knit one, purl...
1: Yes, ma'am, your name.
0: Just a minute till I finish this row. Knit one, purl two, knit one. There.
1: And when you get that sweater finished, are you going to try to exchange it?
0: No. No, I'd like to exchange a Christmas present.
1: I beg your pardon?
0: I'd like to exchange a Christmas present.
1: Aren't you a little late for last year?
0: It's this year's Christmas present.
1: Oh, well, in that case, what day is this?
0: The 20th.
1: For a minute, I thought I'd overslept.
0: I just happened to receive this present a little early.
1: Ooh, we've been snoopy, haven't we?
0: Never mind. I'd like to exchange this for a dress that's the right color for my hair.
1: Well, I don't think we have a dress that shade. Why don't you take a black one and give it a henna rinse?
0: Oh, I'll bet you're a scream when you get out your chicken inspector badge. Will you exchange this dress or not?
1: Well, I'll exchange it on one condition, that you return my telephone cord.
0: Now, what would I be doing with your telephone cord?
1: Well, I don't know, but you've got it knitted into your sweater.
0: Oh!

0: Katie?
1: Did they exchange it?
0: Yes, I got the most beautiful Kelly Green dress you've ever seen.
1: Good. I'll get it. Hello?
2: Hello, Liz. I just talked to Mother, and she's leaving a day earlier than she planned.
0: Oh, how wonderful. For Aunt Bessie.
2: I'm going to bring her by the house to pick up her Christmas presents. You'd better have it ready.
0: Okay, where is it?
2: I put it in the hall closet.
0: You did what?
2: I put it in the hall closet. It's a big box from Miller's.
0: Miller's?
2: Yeah, we'll be there in about an hour, honey. Goodbye.
0: Well, wait a minute, George. Katie, I exchanged the wrong present. That dress was for Mother Cooper.
3: No.
0: Yes, and they'll be here in an hour. I'll have to rush down and exchange it again.
4: Wait a minute. Why not let her take the new one?
0: Oh, no, she can't stand green. It clashes with her complexion. I'll see you in an hour, I hope. Pardon me.
5: Yes, madam. What can I do for you?
0: I'd like to exchange something, please.
5: Well, what goody have we poked our nose into this time?
0: Now, look, I'm in a hurry and I want to exchange this dress.
5: Didn't you just exchange a red dress exactly like this?
0: Yes, I'd like the red one back in exchange for this green one.
5: Hey, don't tell me. I know you've rented yourself out as a stop signal.
0: Please, I don't have time to explain.
5: Won't it still clash with your hair?
0: No.
5: Oh, I get it. You're going to dye your hair green.
0: No.
5: You're going to shave your head.
0: All right, I'm going to shave my head and paint it green. Now, may I have my exchange slip?
5: It's certainly here. And this.
0: What?
5: Will you bring your head in and let me see it?
0: I made it.
4: Did you get the red dress back?
0: It's safe in this box. Are they here yet, Katie?
4: Yes. Mr. Cooper and his mother just came in the front door. I told them you were upstairs.
0: Thanks.
4: And Mrs. Cooper,
0: yeah?
4: I worked on the sweater while you were gone. There's only one row left to do.
0: Oh, Katie.
4: I put it back in the desk drawer.
0: Oh, you're a darling. I better get in there and give Mother Cooper her present. Hello, Mother Cooper.
6: Elizabeth.
7: Hi, Liz.
0: Hi, honey. Well, Mother, here's your present.
4: Oh, thank you, dear.
7: Oh, wait a minute, Liz. You've made a mistake.
0: I've what?
7: Oh, that's not Mother's present.
0: It isn't?
7: No, that's yours.
0: No, no, no, no, no, no, no.
7: Well, it's nothing to get excited about.
0: No?
7: I'll get Mother's present. It's up on the shelf in the closet.
6: What are you looking so glum about, dear? It's Christmas time. Be gay and happy. Jingle bells, jingle bells.
0: Oh, go jingle your own bells.
6: How's your sweater coming, dear? Or did you give it up?
0: No, I didn't give it up. It's right here in the desk drawer. Would you care to see it?
6: Yes.
0: Right here.
6: You bought this.
0: No, I didn't. It isn't even finished yet, see?
7: Your cab is here, Mother. Come on.
6: Coming, baby. Elizabeth, let me see how you finished that neck. Ah, yes. Wonderful. Well, let's go.
7: You just have time to get to the station. Here's your present.
6: Oh, thank you both, you dear children.
0: Goodbye.
6: Goodbye. See you after the holidays.
7: Goodbye, Mother. Oh.
0: What's the matter?
7: Well, there's something cutting my ankle. Huh, it's a piece of yarn.
0: Yarn?
7: Yeah. Look, it goes all the way down the stairs and along the walk and into the cab with Mother.
0: Oh, put your foot on it, George. Break it, quick!
7: Oh, there it broke.
0: I never should have let her near it.
7: I wonder where it comes from. Look, it goes right in the door and along the hall
6: and into the living room and across the carpet and up on the desk and all.
7: Liz, you are knitting me a sweater. And isn't it wonderful? You've got 2 inches finished already.
0: Ah!

0: Yes, Lucille, where to tonight?
1: Come, Robert, we're going back, back, back to the dawn of civilization, the days of the caveman. Of course, no one will understand caveman language, so I will translate. Wilbur, a little prehistoric music. Oh, translation. Get up, Neanderthal. Civilization just dawned. Translation. You don't love me, Neanderthal. You haven't hit me on the head with a club lately.
0: Huh?
1: Oh, sorry.
0: Oh.
1: Ouch!
0: I want Jell-O with its six delicious flavors. Ugly, Bugly, Babby, Oing, Boing, and Lime.
1: Translation. Strawberry, raspberry, cherry, orange, lemon, and poop.
0: Jell-O make you think of the real ripe Ogglebug itself.
1: Translation, fruit.
0: So, look for big red letters on the box. They spell Jell-O, and Jell-O spells a treat. Because the... because the flavor is locked in and can't get out till your first delectable spoonful.
1: Translation, yum, yum, yum. Good night, Neanderthal.

0: Ladies and gentlemen, the Christmas and New Year holiday season is a period of neighborly getting together and renewing community ties. It's a time when every American should be even more aware of the individual liberties he enjoys in the United States. And this freedom demands that each of us fulfills our duties as a citizen. To vote, to serve on juries, and to participate in community, state, and national affairs. By making our form of government work better here, we strengthen democracy everywhere. We provide an example of a free government which preserves the rights and the dignity of the individual. So remember, freedom is everybody's job. You have been listening to My Favorite Husband, starring Lucille Ball with Richard Denning, and based on characters created by Isabel Scott Rorick. Tonight's program was produced and directed by Jess Oppenheimer, who wrote the script with Madeline Pugh and Bob Carroll Jr. Original music was composed by Marlon Skiles and conducted by Wilbur Hatch. The part of Katie the Maid was played by Ruth Parrott. Watch for Lucille Ball in the Columbia picture, Miss Grant Takes Richmond. And be sure to listen to Lucille Ball in My Favorite Husband again next week. Presented by
1: J-E-L-L. Oh, the big red letters stand for the Jell-O family. Oh, the big red letters stand for the Jell-O family. That's Jell-O.
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1: Jell-O tap.

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1: 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From the Pecos to Powder River, Dodge City to Poker Flat, these are the towns they fought to live in and lived to fight for. 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

0: Ever hear of a cow town called Dos Rios? Well, don't feel bad if you haven't. It's just one of those frontier towns, roistering and noisy, perched in one of the lushest and richest valleys below the Continental Divide. Me, I'm Chad Remington, the town's only lawyer. But like everyone else, I've got my own ranch with the typical well-fed, slab-sided herd of cattle for which our valley is so famous. And just because these cattle are valuable, well, it gives some men ideas. And that makes plenty of business and trouble for a saddle-stop lawyer. It wasn't too long ago that I was riding in toward Dos Rios for my spread. Cherokee O'Bannon, he runs the town livery stable, now that we've talked him out of peddling his genuine Indian rattlesnake oil. Cherokee was riding with me as we cut across some open range trying to get to Dos Rios before sundown. Hey, look at those Herefords, will you, Cherokee? Someday, with a few more head, I might even be able to burn up my law books and retire.
1: And I use the term with the twinge of conscience, you must have bats in your belfry. Looking at a bunch of cows like that, for shame.
0: What have I done now to offend your artistic integrity?
1: What has he done now, he says? My boy, you've been casting sultry, longing looks at a bunch of blank-faced cows. When half that emotion spent on a proper female woman would return to you tenfold, nay, a hundredfold.
0: Oh, don't you go biblical on me, you old reprobate. And something else. Unless a man has a few head of good beef, he can't afford to cast long, lingering looks at a woman.
1: Chad, my boy, your total lack of sophistication and experience hurts me deeply. A man who has some money in his jeans doesn't need to bother with the distaff side. He can go out and woo old John Barleycorn.
0: Cherokee, the older you get, the more unregenerate you become. Your total lack of appreciation for a herd of cattle is something that I... Hey, Cherokee, rein up.
1: Slow there, girl.
0: Oh, boy. Easy.
1: Oh, what in Billy Blue Blazes happened to you, Chad?
0: Oh, you see that water hole just ahead of us?
1: Yes, sir.
0: Isn't that a tin can lying next to it, lying on its side?
1: Yeah. Unless my optics deceive me, that's an empty 5-gallon can. But what about it? It's a lead pipe cinch. It didn't contain old Spiritus Fumenti. That's drinking liquor to you.
0: No, it's a lead pipe cinch. It didn't contain anything that pleasant. I got an awful feeling it did contain 5 gallons of enough stuff to poison every steer that drank out of that water hole.
1: Why, if I ever catch the pussy-footing polecat that did that, I'll darn well destroy him. Come on, girl, get up!
0: I'd like to get my hands on the buzzard who did this. Putting poison in a water hole.
1: I must admit it's incomprehensible even to me. Why would someone want to poison a lot of dumb, defenseless cows?
0: I don't know, but with their stock poisoned off, how many ranchers around here could pay their debts?
1: You mean to say someone deliberately? By the great God Pan, Chad, this is the most nefarious bit of chicanery I've ever heard of.
0: It certainly is.
1: Now, just a minute. I heard you say just the other day that not over half a dozen ranchers in this whole valley owe a mortgage to the bank. That old sourball Ripley who owns the bank forced most of them to pay up a year ago last spring. So what debts could they have?
0: Plenty. Ever since Ripley shut off most of the credit, which absorbed most of the cash folks had on hand, everyone's been buying at Parker's store because Lisha Parker's been willing to let his bills run.
1: Lisha Parker? If you mean to insinuate Lisha Parker's mixed up in this cattle poisoning, you and I are coming to fisticuffs. Why, that old gentleman is so honest, it makes me blush. Yes, it does.
0: Oh, calm down, Cherokee. Calm down. This has nothing to do with Lisha. But legally, if the ranchers can't pay their debts, he could go to court, get judgment, and take them all over lock, stock, and barrel in liquidation of his claims.
1: But if you say Lisha is mixed up in it... Shucks, Chad, I think you're putting your money on the nose of the wrong horse.
0: Yeah, I'm not making any bets on this race. I got a notion it's been fixed. I'm blame well gonna find out if I can before the sun sets today. If I sounded like a boastful kid, well, that's just the way it turned out. Because after talking to Lisha and Sarah Parker, not only didn't I find anything before sundown, but I didn't find out anything for the best part of a week. Water holes continued to be poisoned. Strangers drifted in and out of town. Even the sheriff couldn't find out a thing that'd help. And then, best I can piece it together, another stranger arrived in town. The stranger. The stranger who wasn't too strange to the handful of gunslicks who'd been hanging around town. They got together in the Silver Boot Saloon.
2: Hey, bartender. Let's have another bottle.
3: Hi, Lefty. The boy said you were over here.
2: Yeah, pull up a chair and rest your frame, Droog. If you got your work done, you must be tired. Bring another glass with that bottle.
3: I got my work done all right. You know me, boss.
2: Yeah, I sure do. That's why I shipped you up here ahead of me. Any trouble?
3: Oh, shucks, no. Oh, there's been a Jasper in town snooping around. A lawyer named Chad Remington. But he ain't found out a thing, Lefty, believe me.
2: You'd better not find out anything if he wants to go on practicing law. Because I'll get him just the way I'm going to get Parker's store.
3: Now, look, Lefty, you ain't ever been here in Dos Rios before. Me and the boys have been here for more than a week. And I'm telling you, that there Elijah Parker is a stubborn old goat. He'll never sell.
2: No? Well, let's just suppose that Parker won't. Don't you think his widow will?
3: Widow?
2: That's what I said, widow. And if Parker is as crusty an old goat as you say he is, it shouldn't be too hard.
3: Shouldn't be a... Lefty, I'm sorry, I just don't get you.
2: Well, just like you said, Parker's got a nasty temper, hasn't he?
3: Yeah.
2: You're going over to that store and talk Parker into an argument. You understand? Poor Parker, with that temper of his, gets sore and grabs for his gun. That's all, mister. He grabs for his gun, only you outdraw him.
3: Hey, you really got something there. Don't let nobody tell me Lefty Slaughter ain't got brains.
2: Yeah? Well, instead of wasting your time trying to butter me up, you better be getting over to Parker's store, because once he's out of the way, it's still going to take time before I'm the owner of all the choicest ranches in the Dos Rios Valley. Now, go on. I'm getting so anxious, my tongue's hanging out.
4: Lasha? Oh, Lasha.
5: Yes, sir? Oh, want me to put that bold calico up on the shelf for you?
4: Would you please, Lasha? You're a dear.
5: After 42 years of what we've been through together, sir, certainly doesn't take a... Well, looks like we got a new customer coming in.
6: Howdy.
5: Howdy.
6: I'd like a pound of sugar.
5: Pound of sugar. Yes, sir. Right here.
6: I said I wanted a pound.
5: Well, sure, I heard you. This is a pound sack.
6: You aiming on calling me a liar?
5: Now, look here, mister. I didn't ask you to come into my store.
6: But I come in, and I'm not going to have some thieving crook like you give me a half pound and claim it's a pound.
5: You get out of here. Doggone you. Turn around and clear out of my place before I blast you.
4: Lasha, don't.
6: Why, you bald-headed old goat. Nobody's putting me out of no place.
5: I'll show you
4: Lasha,
5: who
4: the... Watch out. Lasha.
6: Hold it, you. Get away from that door.
7: Watch him, Cherokee.
8: Catch your
9: eyes, Sam. Did he do the shooting, Mrs. Parker?
4: He killed my husband.
6: Yeah? Well, I only shot in self-defense.
9: Is that the truth, Mrs. Parker?
4: Yes. I tried to stop him, but Lasher did draw first.
6: Well, now are you satisfied?
9: Can't say that I'm satisfied. I guess the sheriff won't hold you in the face of that evidence.
4: Lasha, why did you do it?
9: I can't tell you how sorry I am. I didn't get here 2 seconds earlier.
4: That's all right, Chad. Lasha.
9: Just saying how sorry I am, I know I isn't going to bring your husband back, but there's still an account to be squared up, and I'm hoping you'll let me square it. Come on, Cherokee. We're going to escort this buzzard down to the sheriff. It was a foregone conclusion that the sheriff had released Krug, but not before we found out that he had something to do with the stranger who'd arrived in town, Lefty Slaughter. Not knowing Slaughter, I decided to go down to the saloon where he was hanging out and size him up just in case.
2: Go on, honey, one more drink. Then I'll give you some more folding money to lose at faro.
9: Excuse me, but the bartender pointed you out to me as Lefty Slaughter.
2: Yeah. Something I can do for you, my friend?
9: If I didn't have something else on my mind, Slaughter, I'd ask you to apologize for calling me a friend.
2: Asking for an apology and getting one are two different things.
9: Well, maybe I've been lucky, but I generally get what I ask for.
2: And maybe that's because you make it your business to ask the wrong people.
9: Yeah, maybe. But I didn't come here to ask you anything. I came here to tell you something.
2: You don't say.
9: Lasha Parker was just shot down in cold blood. I thought you'd want to know. I'm making it my business to find out why.
2: Oh? Well, I never had the pleasure of meeting this Mr. Parker. But if he was a friend of yours, I can't say that I'm exactly sorry.
9: Well, you may be sorry. Next time you or any of your gun hands try to finish off what you've started.
2: And now if you're through, I'm sure you'll excuse me so I can start enjoying myself.
9: Why, sure, Mr. Slaughter. Enjoy everything while you can. Because if you keep up like I think you've started, legally or otherwise, I'm going to help see that you enjoy the next 50 years of your life rotting away in jail.
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0: And now, Frontier Town.
1: Guess I sounded like a boastful kid all over again. I mean, going in and deliberately rubbing Lefty Slaughter the wrong way. But I found until you've rubbed the fur, you can't tell if the animal you've got is a house cat or a polecat. Sometimes they're both dangerous, but you trap them different ways. Well, I found out in short order that Slaughter was as cold and cocky as they come. Knowing that, there was nothing more I could find out until such time as he chose to make his next move. So Cherokee and I sat for 4 more days in my office up above Cherokee's livery stable, looking out the window and watching the entire street. Then late the afternoon of the 5th day, Cherokee turned away from the window suddenly.
2: Chad, look there.
1: Hmm?
2: That double-dyed, dirty gunslinger who terminated Lisha Parker's mortal existence is walking down the street with Lefty Slaughter.
1: He was walking with him. Now Krug's turned off into the saloon and... Hey, you see what Slaughter's doing? He's heading straight for Mrs. Parker's store.
2: If that's the case, and it certainly seems to be, then what are we doing loitering about this legal loggia?
1: You're right, Cherokee. So grab your hat or your gun or both, and let's be finding out what business Slaughter might have with Mrs. Parker.
3: Some of the boys over at the hotel told me about the misfortune you had, Mrs. Parker. I mean about your husband.
4: Well, certainly mighty kind of a stranger to come over and pay sympathies.
3: And believe me, sympathy is just what made me drop in today. You see, I got to thinking about how difficult it might be for a woman like you to try and run a store alone.
4: Yes. I'm afraid it really takes a man's mind to run a business right.
3: Oh, isn't that the truth? And since I came to Dos Rios looking for a business to go into myself, and with you now probably wanting to sell...
4: Oh, I wasn't thinking of selling out, Mr. Slaughter.
3: Now, I know this may sound kind of sudden, but I'm willing to pay you a fair price. All cash. Say,
4: $2,000. $2,000? Why, we've got more than $20,000 just owing us on the books.
3: Oh, sure, books. With their cattle dying off like flies, that $20,000 isn't worth the ink it took to write it. Well, I don't aim to argue with a woman, but I'm a fair man. And once I make up my mind, I don't let anyone change it.
4: Well, now, isn't that too bad? Now, you just listen to
3: me. Mrs. Parker, you'd better do the listening. I've got $3,000 here in cash, so suppose you sit down and start writing out that bill of sale.
4: If I were a man, I'd take that shotgun off the wall.
5: Absolutely, Mrs. Parker.
1: Hello, Slaughter.
3: What are you doing here? Butting in again?
1: Nope. But since you're determined to stay in Dos Rios, I'm just being neighborly. And seeing as you want to spend your money, I thought I'd suggest to Mrs. Parker that she accommodate you.
4: Accommodate him? Why, what do you mean, Chad?
1: Well, since you haven't done much cash business this year, I thought maybe I could help Mr. Slaughter spend some of that cash he's got on him right here. Since he's so all fired and anxious to buy something.
4: Chad, I don't want any of his money, not any of it.
1: Now, who said it was his money? I'd hate to think where it came from.
3: If you could think at all, you'd keep your nose out of this.
2: What do you mean, think? If he could just smell, he'd keep his nose out of your business. Reach to the high heaven.
3: Why, you loudmouth.
4: Dad, stop him. You wrecked my whole store.
1: Don't worry about your store, Mrs. Parker. You able to get up, Cherokee?
2: Once I get some of these picks and shovels out of my hair.
1: Slaughter, that was a mistake hitting Cherokee. Bad mistake for you. But at that, I guess you wouldn't have hit him if he hadn't been 20 years older than you are.
3: Yeah? Who says so?
1: I say so. I'm about your age. Why didn't you hit me? Well, I'm not too gentlemanly to hit you.
2: That's it, Chad. Beat the brains out of the blighter.
1: Not much satisfaction to that, Cherokee. He won't hit back while I'm facing him.
2: Well, if I had my way, I'd christen his thick skull with a few bottles of my Indian rattlesnake oil. Applied with vigor.
3: I'll see both of you again.
1: I'm sure you will, but you're not leaving yet. Remember, I was going to help you spend some of your hard-earned money here with Mrs. Parker? Cherokee, load some of those picks and shovels you knocked over into Mr. Slaughter's arms.
2: My boy, you've got a most imaginative idea.
4: What does he want with picks and shovels, Chad?
1: From what I've heard, he's fixing to dig his own grave.
2: There you are. 3 picks, 4 shovels.
1: Mm-hmm.
2: Hold out your arms, you insult human race.
5: You're going to pay for this?
1: Oh, no. Wrong again, Slaughter. You're going to pay for this. 3 picks and 4 shovels will be, well, in round numbers, let's say $50. Now, Cherokee, since we always aim to help the customer, just peel one of those bills off Mr. Slaughter's bankroll.
2: Just one?
1: Just one.
2: You're never going to live a life of ease like that, Chad.
1: Now, let's see. You can carry a little more. Just about room for a bolt of that calico. And it's just the right color for Slaughter, too. Yellow.
5: Yellow?
2: It'll make a nice yellow shroud for that grave he's digging for himself.
1: Yeah, with all the money he's got left, it's too bad we can't sell him a headstone. He's going to be needing that soon, I think.
5: You're going to be laughing on the other side of your face before I'm through with you.
1: For the time being, you're through with me now. So, adios, Slaughter. And in consideration of your $100 purchase this morning, Mr. O'Bannon will be glad to open the door for you as you go out.
2: Goodbye, thank you. And be sure not to come in again.
4: Chad, I just can't thank you enough.
1: Yeah, I'm afraid your thanks are a little premature.
4: Why, what do you mean?
2: Chad thinks he knows what that crook is up to.
1: Seems to me Lefty Slaughter found out that almost every rancher in the valley owes you money. He's decided to cripple them, force you to sell out to him, and then take over what ranches he's wanted for the money they owe the store.
4: How terrible. But why did you let him walk out of here? Why didn't you have him arrested?
1: Well, because so far he's been too smart to involve himself. As his hired gun thugs do his dirty work. Until we get them, Slaughter's still in the clear.
4: Oh, I see. But isn't there anything you can do to stop them before they... they murder someone else like Lasher.
1: What I'd like to do is create a situation which may force Slaughter into doing something he hadn't planned on. Some crime he hadn't figured in advance. And then catch him red-handed. I think we can, Mrs. Parker, if you'll give me your permission to call a meeting of all the ranchers who owe you money right here at your store. Quiet. Quiet, please.
6: Suppose you stop acting as if you're running this whole show, Remington. Let Sarah Parker do her own talking.
4: Now, there's no talking for me to do. I've sold this store and all of its assets to Chad Remington, and from now on, you'll have to do business with him.
1: Go on and grumble if you want, but it isn't going to...

0: all of its assets to Chad Remington, and from now on, you'll have to do business with him.
1: Go on and grumble if you want, but it isn't going to do any good. You owe this store money, and I want cash on the barrelhead. Well, if I don't get it, I'm going to court and take judgments against every one of you.
2: Remington, your poor father must be turning over in his grave. How do you expect us to raise money now?
1: You can raise money. All you got to do is drive your cattle to market and sell it off.
3: Why, it's almost 2 months till shipping time.
1: Instead of standing around here arguing, I'm advising you to get together and start a drive with your herds up to the nearest railhead. I'm only giving you 5 days to be back with cash. So if you know what's good for you, you'll be on your way by sunrise tomorrow morning.
4: Are you loco, Krug? Remington buying out Mrs. Parker's store?
3: Boss, I was there myself with the whole crowd. And he told them to get out and drive their cattle to market and be back with the money in 5 days, or else he was taking over every ranch in the valley.
4: Well, well, well. There's nothing crookeder than a crooked lawyer. The funny part is, what he's doing is playing right into our hands.
3: Playing into our...
4: Sure, what happens? Those ranchers start driving their cattle to market. You and me and the rest of the boys are laying for them. We get the cattle. Remington don't get the money, and the ranches he takes over are worth nothing.
3: Well, I'll be... That smart monkey is playing into our hands. What good are them ranches without cattle on them?
4: No good. Krug, you go round up the boys. A thing like this calls for a real celebration.
1: Lefty thought I was dumb, all right. The Dos Rios ranchers knew I was a crook. All I was sure of was I was taking a long, wild chance and hoping it would pay off. Next morning, just as I told them to, the ranchers joined up in one big trail drive and started for San Jacinto. From where we were perched, Cherokee, the sheriff, Apache, and I, we could see the cattle spread out along the trail almost as far as the eye could reach. I guess we waited more than an hour. Every man Jack's eyes shaded from the morning sun, scanning the pass below us, waiting, praying for some sign of trouble. And finally it came. A single shot. And then in the next instant it sounded like it must have that day at Gettysburg. We waited for a moment to make sure we were right. And then the sheriff unholstered his gun and turned to me.
5: You sure were right, Chad. Look at them rustlers pour out of that canyon.
6: There must be a million of them. 2 million, maybe.
5: Yeah. All right, you posse men. Unholster those 45s and let's get to riding.
1: Cut down through that arroyo. That way we can get between them and the cattle.
6: And right in front of those rustlers' bullets. Say, Chad, haven't I got time for a little drink of my rattlesnake oil or something?
1: All you got time to do is squeeze the trigger. Come on, let's go.
6: Cats is turning around and heading for the woods.
1: All right, it's that yellow-spined skunk, Slaughter. Hey, Sheriff, you keep after the rest of them. Slaughter's trying to sneak away. I'm going to get him.
5: All right, Chad. All right, come on, men. And don't waste lead shooting over their head.
1: All right, get around there, fella. Slaughter's got a quarter of a mile head start. Slaughter, the further away you ride, the further you're going to bounce on the way back to town. I'm not warning you again. If I bulldog you off that horse of yours, you're apt to break your neck. All right. Here's your lead back with interest. Get up there, boy. Come on. Get alongside of him. In there now where I can get my arm around that. Doggone you, Slaughter. Am I going to have to break your arm?
7: Stop, Remington. Let go. You got me. I quit.
1: There.
7: I quit.
1: All right, then. Come on. Get up. Yeah. And start walking. It's a long trip back to Dos Rios.

0: The way I look after Bulldog and Slaughter off his horse, it's about time for me to take a bath and put on some clean clothes.
1: Well, it's not premature to thank you now, Chad. Except I don't know how I ever can. Enough.
2: You go talking to that young sprat like that, sir, and he'll go getting a swell head. Eh, not that he don't deserve one, though. That little idea of his of making the boys trail their cattle certainly squeezed Slaughter into pulling one crime he hadn't figured on.
3: Yes, all right, Sheriff. And in honor of my dear friend's talents, I suggest someone buy me a little shot of something good so I can propose a toast to him. Besides, my knees haven't stopped shaking yet.
0: Well, my knee isn't shaking, Cherokee, and it's strong enough to turn you over it and beat a little genuine Indian tune on your tom-tom.
3: No, Chad! If you turn me over your knee, not only would you break my spirit, but you'd bust a flask full of the finest Cherokee Indian rattlesnake oil that ever whetted a man's whistle. I'm going

0: God blame you, Chad. Here you had us thinking you were a bigger crook than Slaughter. And all the time you were doing it for our own good.
1: Yes, sirree. Just like a father with an unreasonable kid.
2: Yes, spare the rod and spoil the child. That's Chad's motto.
3: What's your motto, Cherokee?
2: Well, I guess you might say to spare the flask and spoil the drinker. By the way, isn't it about time for the libation right now?

Frontier Town, starring Tex Chandler, is a Bruce Ells production. Supervision by Joel Murcott. Story and direction by Paul Franklin. Music written and played by Ivan Dittmar. Be sure to be with us again same time next week for another fine action-adventure story with your favorite young Western star, Tex Chandler. This is Bill Forman telling you that Frontier Town came to you from Hollywood.

0: I came across Mr. Kipling in the meadow by the church. If I've painted that spire once, he said, I've painted it a dozen times. He offered me an apple pie. An artist needs inspiration, he explained. Golden shortcrust pastry, delicious apple filling, and just the right amount of sugar sprinkled on top. But then, when it comes to the little details, Mr. Kipling does have an exceedingly good eye.
1: 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Great.

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1: 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Will you have the polo, dear Liza, polo?
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Tonight's Unsolved Mystery deals with the saving of life rather than the loss of it. It is one of these true happenings which account for the fact that sailors, no matter what nationality, are vastly more superstitious than landlubbers. And when one considers the extraordinary happening aboard the Lure Lane, who can be so bold as to blame them?

0: It is Christmas Eve aboard the liner Lauretania. Heavy seas and raging gales have buffeted the ocean Greyhound since she left Portsmouth. And now, 8 hours late, she is still 17 hours sail out of New York. Driving sleet whirls along the decks. The dismal blasts of the siren cut through the fog. But below, Captain Morris, in order to offset the disappointment of the passengers at not landing in time for Christmas Eve dinner, has ordered the salon decorated and an appropriate dinner served. Dinner is over, and the captain, genial, a trifle portly, but every inch the captain, is entertaining a select group, including the ship's senior officers, at the much-envied captain's table.
1: Well, I think you've done splendidly, Captain Morris. Why, the salon looks as though you've been preparing for Christmas festivities for months.
0: Thank you, Miss Vanborough. But most of the credit belongs to my very able first officer. He is the genius who discovered that palm leaves and a pair of scissors can be used to turn out a very presentable synthetic holly.
1: And the holly berries?
0: Mac, the chief engineer, thought of that. Red beans from a shipment out of Yokohama.
1: Well, I, for one, am not disappointed at not landing. I'm enjoying myself immensely.
0: Yes, I noticed that you are. And I should think my first officer is, too.
1: Oh, now you're teasing.
2: Tell me, though, Captain. In spite of all the festivities, aren't you nervous away from the bridge?
0: No, not a bit of it. I have a very capable officer on watch. And with wireless and everything.
2: But the Titanic had wireless, too, Captain.
0: Quite true. But not a wireless compass. Not radio beacon.
3: And not Captain Morris's guardian in the unseen world.
0: No, Mac.
3: Well, it's Christmas Eve. It's a true story. And the captain tells us better wheel, indeed.
1: Please tell us, Captain Morris.
0: Well, I want you to understand something, all of you. Mac here was chief on the Lurline when this happened. Mr. Johnson, the first officer, was second officer of the Lurline, and Sam Benson, our present chief wireless operator, was also operator on the same ship. And it was a night pretty much like this. Howling gale, mountainous seas. Johnson's hands were numbed from hanging onto the siren cord. The crew was well nigh exhausted from standing double watches, and Sam Benson and his assistant Tommy were in the stuffy little wireless cabin.
4: Boy, what a night this is.
0: Yes, almost any minute I expect the wireless cabin to be blown clear off the deck.
4: Maybe I'd better get out there and loosen that rat tail. That line will get so tight we'll have the antenna crashing down on the deck.
0: I loosened it about an hour ago. It ought to be all right. The Aquitania. About 100 miles out of New York.
4: How would you like to be the chief wireless aboard that floating palace?
0: A night like this, I feel a fellow's a fool to ship on any kind of
4: boat. Well, we're not as bad off as poor Mac down there in the engine room. Every time we roll, the water all but touches the fire bars.
0: And I suppose the siren's using all his steam. The old man still on the bridge?
4: Yeah. He hasn't left except for a cup of coffee for 2 days now.
0: First mate's still up there, too, I
4: Yes,
0: suppose.
4: They're both standing there hanging onto the rail and getting their faces cut to ribbons with that fleet. Why don't you take off the earphones and throw the set onto that new speaker I built?
0: On a night like this, I'm afraid to. Anything might happen. Some poor devil will smash into an iceberg and we wouldn't be able to pick him up.
4: You worry too much. That speaker will give you everything you can get on those old phones. Get a weak signal and try it.
0: All right.
4: See that? What did I tell you?
0: A pretty nice job, all right.
4: Sure, your ears won't be ready to drop off from carrying those phones for 8 hours at a stretch.
0: You better turn in and get some sleep. Another day of this, and I won't be able to keep my eyes open, even if the booming ship goes down.
4: All right. See you in the morning if you're still on.
0: Listen. Listen. Am I crazy? Derelict on your port bow.
4: Oh, that's what it said.
0: Hang on. I'm going to the bridge.
5: Wireless for you, Skipper. Derelict on your port bow.
6: What's that, Bart?
5: Derelict on your port bow.
6: 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Hold feet aside.
5: There it is.
6: Right on it. Lay on the wheel. Lay on the wheel. Get the carpenter below. See what's damaged. He wants to rip half the bottom out of it.
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8: Yes, sir.
9: What the name of all creations happened?
8: Derelict, man.
9: I thought he'd run aground. Something in the earth tore the engine out of its bed plate.
6: He's all right, though.
9: I sure do. Oh, Edith, I might as well go below to that inferno of mine again. Man alive. Of all the engine rooms I've been in, that one is one of the worst.
8: You can thank your lucky stars for that wireless message. Unless you'd be on your way to the bottom instead of the engine room.
9: What wireless message?
8: A wireless warning us about that derelict. If we hadn't received that, we'd have plowed square back into her.
9: Wireless? Wireless?
8: Yes, what's wrong with you, man?
9: There's nothing wrong with me. What's wrong with you? How could you get a wireless message warning you about a derelict?
2: What was that message exactly, Sparks?
8: A derelict on your port bow.
9: How could any other ship tell you that you had a derelict on your port bow?
8: Good Lord, you're right, Mac. I never thought of that in the emergency.
9: How could any ship, unless it was just a few feet from you, as close to the derelict as you were?
8: All right, Mac. What ship sent that message, Sparks?
2: She didn't give any name, sir, or call letters. But maybe you know the operator. His name is Watson.
8: Watson? Watson, you say?
2: Yes, no mistake about it. It's Watson. Why, sir? What's wrong, sir? You're looking white, sir.
8: Watson? Watson was my operator on the Acasta. He was washed overboard and drowned a year ago tonight.
0: There are two of us, Miss Vanborough. I never have known what to think.
2: Could your wireless operator not have been mistaken?
0: One might, but not two. Remember, both of them read the message.
9: And what if they were both mistaken? That does not do away with the fact that all of our lives were saved by the warning that we were bearing down on a derelict.
0: There was no way in the world that any other ship could have known of the position of that derelict.
1: And no other Watson could have sent that message?
0: No, Miss Vanborough. No other Watson.
2: Have you no explanation, Captain?
0: Yes, I have an explanation. But whether or not it will satisfy you is another question.
1: Well, any sort of explanation of an affair like that would be welcome.
10: After you've heard from your sponsor, you will hear the Captain's explanation of the wireless mystery.

0: Ladies and gentlemen, the solution for which you have been waiting.
1: In attempting an explanation of a thing like this, you must make certain concessions.
2: Such as, Captain?
1: Well, that Watson, for instance, snatched away from life without warning, without any preparation for death, would, in his spirit form, find himself in a realm where he would find it hard to adjust himself.
3: In other words, Watson would still be hankering after the friends and associates he had left behind him on Earth?
1: Right, Miss Manborough. Since we know nothing of the beyond, we must make certain surmises. And if we accept the belief that consciousness lives on for eternity, then Watson would be entirely aware of the life he had so abruptly left.
2: Watson would be in a realm where time meant nothing. Yesterday, today, and tomorrow would all be one.
1: Yes. And in that realm of timeless things, Watson would see that derelict bearing down on us, his friends. Who knows what agony of mind he went through, trying in desperation to reach some mind in sympathy with his, seeking some way to warn us of the danger impending. I've thought of it. Imagine that disembodied spirit somewhere out there, moaning to itself in its anguished inability to warn us.
4: I must warn them. I must. I've tried to get their minds in tune with mine. If only I could get Spock's attention. That's an idea. To find a wireless operator, half asleep at the key, one who could tap out a warning. He'd never even know he'd done it. That's it. That's it.
0: And so, somewhere aboard a ship, a sleepy wireless operator under the influence of Watson taps out the warning message that saved the Lurline and her crew, leaving the seas, that realm of mysteries, another unsolved mystery.

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1: Ladies and gentlemen, the secret word tonight is people. 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
2: Really?
1: You bet your life. 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
3: Hi, Joe. Say, I just heard the good news. What are you going to do with the money?
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1: Here he is, the one, the only...
5: Well, here I am again with a chance for each of our couples to win up to $10,000. And if any of them say the secret word, they'll win an extra $100. George, who's first?
1: Well, Groucho, we have Viva Smith and David Ewan waiting to talk to you. So, folks, you come in, please, and meet Groucho Marx.
5: Welcome to You Bet Your Life. Say the secret word and you each take home an extra $100. It's a common word, something you see every day. Viva Smith and David Ewan. Ewan?
6: Ewan, that's right.
5: Ewan. Viva, I've heard of Viva La France and Viva Via, but where'd Viva Smith come from?
7: Well, Groucho, I was born in a little town called Weird City, Kansas.
5: Weird City?
7: And it's not even on the map. Oh. Weir.
5: Weird City, huh?
7: Weir, W-E-I-R.
5: Oh.
7: It was a coal mining town.
5: Coal mining?
7: Not anymore. They've got all the coal out of the ground now. I'm a coal miner's daughter, in fact.
5: Oh, you are? You don't look like a coal miner's daughter. At least you're not very lumpy. You're
7: kind of chubby.
5: You're more the bituminous type. And you're David Smith, huh?
6: No, David Ewan.
5: Oh, you're David Ewan?
6: Ewan, that's right.
5: Now, where are you from, Dave?
6: Well, I was born in Austria, just outside of Vienna, and I came here when I was four. Went to the schools in New York City.
5: What sort of work do you do, Dave?
6: I'm a musicologist.
5: Oh, well, that sounds real classy. What is a music? Is that a piano tuner?
6: Well, I've written about 35 books on music, which have been translated in about 10 languages. And they cover just about every facet of musical activity I've done.
5: Rock and roll?
6: No, not rock and roll, but I did do a book on popular music called Panorama of American Popular Music.
5: Don't you call
6: music.
5: Rock and roll popular music?
6: No, it isn't music.
5: Oh.
6: It isn't popular. It is popular, but it isn't music.
5: Well, let's leave rock and roll out of it for this week. Who is writing music you do like? Who's your favorite composer today?
6: Well, in contemporary American music, I would consider Richard Rodgers.
5: Well, he's great. Why do you consider him as opposed to all the others?
6: Well, my last book is a biography on Richard Rodgers.
5: Oh, I see. Are you married?
6: Yes, I am.
5: Oh. How did you meet your wife, Viva?
6: Viva's not my wife.
5: Oh. Well, who is your wife? How did you meet her and how?
6: I don't really remember how I met her, probably introduced by my friends.
5: You still regard them as your friends, these people?
6: Yes, I do, because I probably introduced them to their wives.
5: Oh, well, that's one way of getting even. Now, tell us again how you met your wife, and this time lie about it.
6: Well, I was going to tell you that how she fell in love with me, if you want to know. Really? That I do remember.
5: Well, that I don't believe, but go on.
6: You see, we were just
5: this
6: friends.
5: Is one incredible story after another here.
6: Oh, this really happened. We were just friends. And one day I happened to tell her that I played poker with the Four Marx Brothers. And she was as crazy about the Four Marx Brothers as I was. So that was the day the love walked in.
5: Well, you couldn't have played poker with the Marx Brothers. None of us ever had any money.
6: But I did.
5: Oh, I see. Well, you sound pretty bitter. You better tell us the whole story now.
6: Well, here's what happened. You were appearing on the Broadway musical stage for the first time. I think it was Alsatia.
5: Yeah, were you married then?
6: No, I was a youngster.
5: You were
6: 1925, I was born 1907, so I was 18.
5: What went on during this game?
6: Well, I came down to interview you for one of the magazines. And
2: no.
6: When I came in, you were in costume already, and you were the five of you, because there were five brothers then, were playing poker. What I didn't know was that the Four Marx brothers were playing poker with the Four Marx brothers, not an orthodox procedure. I was asking you questions, and while you made me punch drunk with your crazy answers, Chico would look into my cards, he signaled to Harpo, and then when Harpo had better cards than I had, he would raise me. And when he had worse cards, he'd tear up his cards, and Chico gave him another five cards. When the game was over, I didn't have an interview and I didn't have any money because I lost $7.
3: Well, that's the Marx Brothers, all right. What'd you do? Did you call the cops?
6: No, I didn't. Chico gave me back the $7.
3: Oh, he did?
6: Oh, yes.
3: Well, then it couldn't have been the Marx Brothers. Must have been the Dolly Sisters. Well, time is running out, so let's go from the musical world to the financial one and play You Bet Your Life. Now, remember your partner, so
6: yes.
3: You can discuss anything before you make your final conclusion. You selected literature. I'm going to ask you some questions. If you miss two in a row, you're out. If you get four in a row right, you win $1,000. Number one, the first question is, in the 1600s, who wrote the three great comedies, The Silent Woman, The Alchemist, and Volpone?
8: Ben Jonson
3: is right, yes.
9: And you're on the way with one right.
3: In which of Shakespeare's plays was Caliban a character? Caliban.
6: Yes, I know. Midsummer's Night Dream.
3: No, I'm sorry. It's The Tempest.
6: Oh, yes.
9: Well, now we have one wrong. Don't get the next one wrong or the game is over for
3: you. Who wrote the King Solomon's Mines and She, a book called She?
6: King Solomon's Mines and She. Oh, yes, I know. He's right. Rider Haggard?
3: Rider Haggard is right.
9: Scare me. You have one right now.
8: Scare me, too.
3: Who wrote Jungle Stories and Kim?
6: That's Kipling.
3: Kipling and Herring, that's right. No, just Kipling. Yes. Now, what author created Uriah Heep?
6: Uriah Heep, that's Dickens.
3: That's right, Dickens.
9: You're almost there. Get the next one right, and $1,000 is yours.
3: He lies across the ice in what famous novel?
6: Uncle Tom's Cabin.
3: Four in a row, and who won? Now, you've won $1,000. You can keep it and quit, or else you can come back later and try to double your money. You may even get a crack at $10,000. So go over there and sit down and think about it. And if we don't see you later, thanks for being on the show. And you certainly worked for that money.
1: In just a moment, our second couple will join Groucho to play You Bet Your Life.
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3: George, what have you got now to...
9: Well, Groucho, we have a couple...
3: To baffle me.
9: I think this will, too. We have a couple of brothers on deck now. They're Ted and Tom Lagarde. So, boys, you come in, please, and meet Groucho Marx.
3: Welcome to Your Bet Your Life. Say the sacred word and divide an extra $100. It's a common way. It's something you see every day. Ted and Tom Lagarde. Quadruplets, huh?
6: Twins.
3: I thought so, because you're both wearing the same kind of neckties. Where are you boys from?
6: Well, we're from Mackay, North Queensland, Australia.
3: Is that the real Mackay?
6: A lot of people call it Mackay, and a lot of people call it Mackay. It's Australia.
3: Well, you said the secret word. You said the secret word, people, so you and your father each get $50. It's 50 for you and 50 for you, Dad. Are you married, Tom?
6: No, we're single.
3: No, this is Tom, isn't it?
6: I'm Tom.
3: Oh, you're Tom. Well, are you married?
12: No, we're not married.
3: You're not married? No,
6: we're both single.
3: Why?
12: If we meet a
6: couple of twins,
3: of twins, you mean you want four?
12: No. twin girls. If we meet twin girls, we'll get married.
3: You would? Well, wouldn't it be confusing for twins to marry twins? You'd never know whether you were kissing your wife or squeezing your sister-in-law. Well, what would you expect from your prospective brides?
6: Well, we expect them to be able to cook, wash, clean, knit, darn, socks.
12: Likes to stay home and, you know...
6: Not to be the boss.
3: I see. In other words, what you fellows are looking for are unpaid domestics, is that it?
5: Well, kids, you can forget it. You'll never get married. American girls like to cook, wash, and clean, but not the way you want. What they want to do is cook their husband's goose, wash their hands of the kids, and clean out the joint bank account. I want to thank every bachelor in the audience. Even a couple of married men are applauding. What did you do over there in Australia?
12: Well, we worked on our...
5: Ted? You're Ted.
12: Yeah, I'm Ted, yes.
5: Yeah. Then you must be Tom,
12: that's
5: eh?
12: That's right. Right, you ask me the question.
5: Yeah.
12: I'll answer the question.
5: Yeah, you keep your trap shut. I've changed my mind. I want to ask you the question. What did you do over there? I've skipped again. I want to go back to you. Eh?
12: Well, we were born on a farm and we cut cane until we were 13.
5: You cut cane until you were 13?
12: Mm-hmm.
5: Where was Abel while this was going on?
12: Sugar cane.
5: Well, I cut school until I was 40, eh?
12: Well, we left home when we were 15. We went to work on a cattle station.
5: What happened?
12: Like a ranch.
5: Oh,
12: and we used to drove cattle, round up cattle, dip and earmark and brand and inoculate cattle. It was pretty rough.
2: Pretty rough life. Job.
12: They used to wake us up with the kookaburras.
5: They used to wake you up with the what?
12: Kookaburras, around about 4 o'clock in the morning.
5: What's a kookaburra? Is that an alarm clock?
12: No, it's a bird.
2: Calls out.
12: It's a bird.
5: The bird calls out?
12: A bird calls out.
5: Is this trained to do this?
12: Tom calls like, he sings out like a kookaburra.
5: Let's hear. How's the kookaburra?
12: Because

0: That wouldn't
1: Billy.
0: Get me out of bed. That would get me under the bed. Well, why did you do this?
2: Well, we thought it was like the movies.
0: You thought working on a cattle ranch would be like the movies?
2: We were 10 years old, actually, before we saw our first picture. Mum drove us into town. It was we used to live way out in the bush, 13 miles, and she drove us into town in this old sulky. It's a kind of a buggy. And we saw a picture. It was a cowboy picture. And so we thought, well, that's what it would be like. But it was pretty tough.
1: It was rough. We only used to get three.
0: How much did you get?
1: 3 quid a week.
0: How much?
1: 3? 4.
2: We used to get £4. 4 quid a week.
1: 3 quid a week we used to get.
2: We used to get 4 quid a week.
1: We used to get 3 quid a week and our tucker.
0: You got your tucker?
1: Yeah.
0: I didn't know Sophie was in Australia at that time. What did you do after that, Tom?
2: Tucker's...
0: You got Sophie Tucker, and what did you got 4 quid, and you got Tucker?
2: We went to Bubba Wubba.
0: You went to where?
2: Bubba Wubba.
0: Well, cut out the baby talk. Now, let's say you're grown up men.
2: Bubba Wubba, and we competed in a rodeo. It was our first rodeo event experience. We broke our wrists and busted our knees. We had a real rough time, but at least we got our Tucker and our expenses, bakshi.
0: Uh-huh. Bakshi, what's that? Is anything like a quid?
2: No, it's free. Bakshi means free.
0: Oh, gratis, eh? What are your plans now? What would you like to do?
2: We'd like to get in the movies.
1: In the movies.
0: In the movies?
2: Mm-hmm.
0: Well, the second show at the Pantages starts at 9:50. Well, let's see if you're qualified to be movie cowboys. Can you ride?
1: Yeah, we can ride.
0: Good?
1: Yeah, okay. Fairly good.
0: Can you rope?
2: Yeah.
1: Yes.
2: No, not real good, but we can good. Do a bit.
0: Can you bulldog a steer?
1: Sure. Yeah.
0: Can you steer a bulldog?
1: No, I beg your pardon.
0: Well, if you can do all these things, you don't belong in Western movies. You belong on a TV panel show. No, it was nice having you up here, and you're real talented, and I wish you lots of success, and I'm sure you're going to have it.
2: Thanks.
1: Thanks.
0: Let's see how well you can do in the quiz, and let's hope you do well. You select the professions of famous people. If I'll ask you some questions, if you miss two in a row, you're out. If you get four in a row right, you win $1,000. Remember, before you answer, talk it over with your brother. Eh?
2: Righty.
0: Yeah, give me the profession of Chester W. Nimitz. N-I-M-I-T-Z.
3: Nimitz. You heard of Nimitz? We never heard of the guy
1: is
3: in the life before.
1: American, is he American? Groucho?
3: Yeah. American.
0: Such is fame, huh?
3: Well, let's take a guess at Nimitz. He's a... anything to do with science?
0: He was the admiral of the Pacific Fleet. He was the head of the whole Pacific Fleet.
4: Well, unfortunately, you didn't know that, so you have one wrong.
3: Righty.
0: If you don't know Nimitz, I'm afraid to ask you the next one. All right, who was George Arliss?
3: George Arliss.
0: What was his profession?
3: He was a...
0: A-R-L-I-S-S.
3: George Arliss.
1: Wasn't he in... He was a show business.
3: Show business.
0: Yes, that's right.
4: You're on the right track now. You have one right. Get three more right, you'll have $1,000.
0: You fellas make me nervous. What was Sir Arthur Sullivan's profession?
5: Sir Arthur Sullivan.
0: Oh, why did you pick this?
3: Well, all the categories are so we complicated.
0: Oh, this is very simple, apparently. Yeah?
3: It's too late.
1: In the Parliament. He's a parliamentarian.
0: Oh, Gilbert and Sullivan, the composer. What was Jan Paderewski's profession?
3: Jan Paderewski, he was a great composer.
0: Yeah, you're right.
4: You have one right now.
0: I'll find something on here.
3: Okay.
0: Who was Les Darcy?
3: Les Darcy's a great fighter.
1: Fighter.
0: From where?
3: From Australia.
0: That's right.
4: You have two right now. Only two more to go.
0: Name the capital of Australia.
1: Canberra.
0: It's not on here. I just made that up. Les Darcy isn't on there either. All right. In what field is the name Frank Lloyd Wright famous?
3: Frank Lloyd Wright.
0: Yeah.
1: Writer?
3: No. You say that a writer.
0: Probably the world's most famous architect.
1: Oh, right, dear.
4: Well, now we're back to one wrong again.
0: I think I'll go back to... What was the capital of Australia?
4: You have one wrong. Don't get this one wrong.
0: What did Vincent van Gogh do? Van Gogh. G-O-G-H.
3: In science?
0: I don't know what he did in science, but that wasn't his profession.
3: What was...
0: He's a famous painter. Didn't you remember he cut off one of his ears so he could see better?
4: You got two wrong in a row. I'm sorry, Mr. Sonoro. We certainly gave you many opportunities here.
3: Sure, we appreciate it.
0: We don't want you to go away broke. You won $100, haven't you?
3: Sure.
1: Already.
0: Here's a chance to win another 100. Are you ready? No help in the audience, because this is a tough one. From what large animal do we get whalebone?
3: What?
0: Canberra is right.
5: We'll find out if our first couple will try for $10,000 in just a moment.
6: In centuries past, this was the sound that used to get the news around. Yes, in centuries past, the people on one side of the hill beat the drum to share the news of the world with the people on the other side of the hill. And since the world in those days was a smaller, more easygoing world, this was enough to get the news around. Ours is a chaotic age with critical events flashing across the face of the earth. Fortunately for us, we can keep up with these events because we have at our fingertips the fastest means of communication ever devised. We have radio. And NBC Radio, with news on the hour, keeps you alerted to world events wherever they happen, as soon as they happen. From ages primitive to present, people have wanted to keep up with events. In our day and age, this is the sound that really gets the news around. This is Leon Pearson inviting you to keep up with the news on the hour all day, every day, over most of these NBC stations.
0: All right, George, we're ready to see who wants to get a crack at all this money. Will you bring out the first couple?
7: All right, Groucho, Viva Smith and David Ewan. Would you come back, please?
0: You won $1,000 so far. If you decide to try for the 10 and you fail, you wind up with a total of 500. What are you going to do?
8: I'll try for it.
0: You, what about you?
9: Well, Groucho, I'll just keep the 500.
0: Well, that's your privilege. You're not going ahead. That's your privilege. Congratulations on winning the $500. Now take a seat over there and watch the fireworks.
9: Thank you.
0: You're ready to go to try for the big question.
8: Yes, I'd like to try.
0: Think of a number between 1 and 10.
8: 7.
0: Give the wheel a twist.

number was 7, it landed on 3, so this question is worth $1,000. I'm sure you're aware that Columbus sailed in 1492 and discovered the New World. But for $1,000, tell me the name of the Spanish port from which he sailed on his historic voyage.

0: Take a guess.
1: Well, I know that this city is not in Spain, but I always thought he sailed from Lisbon.
0: No, it's Palos. P-A-L-O-S. Palos, Spain. Sorry you missed it, but you wind up with $250. Congratulations, and thanks for being with us.
2: 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Directed by Robert Dwan and Bernie Smith. Music by Jack Meekin. This is George Fenneman reminding you to tune in again next week, same time, same station, to hear the one, the only Groucho. 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
1: Nougat and caramel golden light?
2: Sorry!
1: And don't forget the hazelnut in every bite! And again! 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
1: Thick milk chocolate for your delight?
2: Sorry!
1: Nougat and caramel golden light? And don't forget the hazelnut in every bite!
2: Sorry!
1: A hazelnut in every bite!
3: Yes, it's for you. It's your dinner. It's called Cupboard Love. Cupboard Love's different. Comes in a packet, not a tin. See this full pouch? Keeps it moist and squeezy. That's right. It's a new kind of cat food. Moist. It's good for you. Like it?
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0: Well, here we are again in the little town of Melrose Springs, home of that popular radio show for ladies, Honest Harold, the homemaker. Honest Harold is a little sad this morning, for the light of his life, the lovely Evelina, is leaving Chicago. Harold and Evelina's uncle, Doc Yancey, the veterinarian, are at the station to see her off.
1: Well, Evelina, this is farewell.
2: Now, Harold, it isn't that serious.
3: Yeah, she's only going to be gone 3 days.
1: All right, Doc.
4: Evie, I'll miss you.
2: I'll miss you too, Harold.
1: And I give you my word, Evelina, while you're gone, I won't even look at another girl.
3: Harold, you sound like a calf with a heave.
1: Doc, why don't you stick your head on the rail and see if the train is coming, huh?
3: All right. I do have sort of a trained ear.
1: Well, that'll keep him busy for a little while. A flyer's always a half an hour late. Like I was saying, Evie, while you're away, Harold Hemp is going to be true blue.
2: Well, good.
1: Yes, sir. True blue. And I want you to try and have a good time in Chicago, Evie, even though I'm not there.
2: Well, I'll try, Harold.
1: Brave little girl. And don't you worry about me. I'll be true blue. While you're gone, I'm going to spend all my evenings at home reading.
2: Reading?
1: You said it. I'm going to read that book you gave me for Christmas a few years ago, Anthony Adverse. Evie, since I'm going to be true blue, how about a little kiss?
2: Oh, now, Harold.
1: But give me something to remember you by. Your kiss would stay on my lips for 3 days with that indelible lipstick.
2: Well.
1: Ah, come on.
2: All right, Harold.
3: Train's coming, Harold. Yeah, the train's pulling in, Harold.
1: Yeah, I heard it, Doc. Just my luck. The first time she's been on time in 2 years.
3: I'll take your bags, Evie. Put them on board.
1: Yeah, good idea. Well, this is it, Evie. Don't worry about me. I'll be true blue.
2: Goodbye, Harold.
4: Just leave me, Evie. Don't look back. It's easier that way.
2: Harold.
1: Yes?
2: Here.
4: Evie, you kissed me.
3: Come on, Evelina.
2: Goodbye, Harold.
4: Goodbye. Oh, Evie.
3: Goodbye, Evelina. Watch out for card sharks.
4: If. Goodbye. She's gone, Doc. Gone. She's one girl in a million, Doc. And she doesn't have to worry. I'm going to be true blue.
3: Hey, look what got off the train, Harold.
1: What?
3: That gal over there. Ooh, she's a looker, ain't she?
4: I'm not interested.
3: Well, I am. I won't hurt you to take a peek, Harold.
1: All right, I see her. She can't tempt me just because she's got red hair, pink sweater, a lot of curves. Oop, she winked at me. Come on, Doc, let's get out of here.

0: Good morning, Station KHJP. No, Mr. Hamp hasn't come in yet. You're welcome.
1: Good morning, Glory.
0: Oh, good morning, Mr. Hamp. Harold.
1: Well, Gloria, just saw Evelina off at the station.
0: Yes, I see you did.
2: What?
0: I think you look awful cute with lipstick.
1: Well, it's Evelina's. I'm going to wear it for 3 days.
0: Oh, it's a very becoming shade.
1: Oh, you like it? It's Congo red.
0: Harold, I guess you'll be kind of lonesome now with Evelina away.
1: Will I?
0: And if you're not doing anything tonight and want to come over, well...
1: No, thank you, Gloria. Not that I don't appreciate it, but I'm going to be true blue to Evelina. Yes, indeed.
0: Oh.
1: I'm not even going to think about another girl. That goes for that redhead that just got off the train.
0: Redhead?
1: Huh? The one with green eyes, pink sweater, who winked at me?
0: She winked at you? Harold!
1: Gloria, let's get this thing straight. Evelina's the only girl for me. Not going to give a thought to anybody else. In fact, I'm going to stay home tonight, curl up by the fireside, and read a redhead with pink sweater. Whoop!
2: I mean a book.
1: Oh, goodbye.

0: Yeah, this is the way to spend an evening, all right.
1: A nice Morris chair. Good book. Let's see here. Anthony Adverse.
0: Kind of thick.
1: 1,500 pages. Wonder if they ever condensed this for Quick Magazine. Hey, I remember Anthony Adverse. It was an old movie. Can't be too old, though. They haven't shown it on television yet.
0: Funny about that redhead at the station this morning.
1: She did wink at me, I think. I'd had a cinder in her eye if she came from Chicago, though. Hemp, I'm ashamed of you. Thinking about another girl and you're still wearing Evelina's lipstick.
2: Why, hello.
0: Hello, Mother.
2: Oh, you're reading a book. Oh, a big one, too.
0: Yeah, it's not so big. 1,500 pages, small print.
2: Now, Harold, you're not fooling your mother.
0: Huh?
2: Your mind isn't really on that book. I know who you're thinking of.
1: You do?
2: Evelina.
0: Oh, Evelina. Of course.
2: Oh, by the way, Harold, I hear there's a new girl in town.
0: What?
2: Visiting her uncle, Comrade Linthicum.
0: Oh?
2: She came in on the morning train. Maybe you noticed her at the station.
0: Why should I notice her?
2: Well, I understand she's an awfully pretty girl. Red hair, brown eyes.
0: Green.
2: Such a pretty girl.
1: Mother, I want to make one thing clear. The girl means absolutely nothing to me, and I have no intention of taking her out.
2: What?
1: Please, Mother. I don't see why you keep talking about that girl when all I want to do is spend a nice evening at home with this interesting book.
2: Oh, I'm sorry, Harold. Now you go right ahead and read.
1: No, I won't. I'm going out for a walk. Good night, Mother.
2: Oh, my, Harold's restless tonight. Oh, I know why. This is the day he changed to his woolen underwear.
1: Well, can't stand in front of this pet shop window all night. Getting tired of watching those tropical fish swim around. Tss, guppies. Hey, that one with the bushy eyebrows looks like me. Silly to be upset about that girl. Probably never even see her again.
3: Well, good evening.
1: Good evening. It's you.
3: What?
1: Good morning. Good night. How have you been?
3: I'm just visiting here, and I'm sort of looking the town over tonight.
0: Yeah.
3: I wonder if you could tell me where I might get one of those real small-town ice cream sodas. You know, the kind that are really yummy.
0: Yummy.
3: Uh-huh.
1: Well, you can get one down at the drugstore. It's up this way. I mean, down that way. Funny, I knew where it was this morning.
3: Oh, look at those cute little fish.
0: Yeah, guppies.
3: Ah, there's one fish chasing another one. Probably trying to catch him for her mate.
1: Catch him for a mate? Oop, he's the one that looks like me. See you later, miss. Oh, brother, that was close. Glad I swam away in time. Where am I? Oh, there's Evelina's house. Wonderful old Doc Yak Yak is home. Think I'll drop in and talk to him. Take my mind off things. The old horse doctor is probably back here in his animal shed.
4: Come in.
5: Woof,

0: Probably back here in his animal shed.
1: Come in.
0: Oh, my goodness. What a menagerie. Which one is you, Doc?
1: I'm in the clinic, Harold. The back room.
0: Clinic? You kill me, Doc.
1: Now, Harold, is this a professional visit? Got the distemper again?
0: This is a social call, Doc. Just thought I'd drop in and play a little game of authors or something.
1: No, I'm sorry, Harold. I'm busy tonight.
0: Oh?
1: I'm operating on a patient.
0: What?
1: There she is. That cat? Steady now, Gertrude.
0: What are you going to do with her, Doc?
1: Major surgery. I'm going to clip her nails.
0: Heaven's sake, manicuring a cat.
1: Let's see, where did I put my surgical gown? Oh, poor little Gertrude. Now, you let old Doc know if this hurts, dear. I'll give you an anesthetic.
0: Oh, brother. Gosh, that girl is beautiful.
1: Yes, Gertrude is kind of pretty.
0: Green eyes, red hair.
1: A striped tail.
0: A striped tail. Doc.
1: Well, Harold, I guess you are kind of lonesome with Evelina away.
0: Well, it is.
1: I can fix you up with a date tonight. Slick young female I know, 25 years old and never been kissed.
0: Who?
1: My horse, Silver Moon.
0: Doc.
1: Well, she needs the exercise, and it'll keep you out of mischief.
0: Well, okay, Doc. Nursemaid to a sway-back nag. The things I do for Evelina.

0: Well, this is kind of nice. Jogging along on a country road in the moonlight. You having a good time, Silver Moon? Well, a happy horse. Yes, sir. This is the way to avoid temptation, all right. Just ride along in the cool air, then go home and dream of Evelina. Evelina, won't you pay a little? What's that? Oh, car stalled up the road. No wonder it's one of Hank Dutcher's rental cars. Reconditioned reels. Whoa, Silver Moon. Anybody there? Need any help?
1: Oh, hello.
0: Oop, it's that pink sweater.
1: I'm afraid my car is stalled.
0: Stalled? Well, I'll go right into town and send out a mechanic. Giddy up, Silver Moon.
1: Oh, wait.
0: Huh?
2: Couldn't I please ride into town with you?
0: With me? Well, I... Stop pushing me, Silver Moon.
2: You wouldn't leave a girl out here in the dark all by herself.
0: Well, no, I guess not.
2: Oh, thank you. Give me your hand.
0: Yeah, take my elbow.
2: Oh, there. Oh, aren't you the man I saw watching the tropical fish?
0: Yeah, I'm the one with the bushy eyebrows. Get up, Silver Moon.
2: Oh, Silver Moon. My, that's a pretty name. Pretty horse. Pretty night.
0: Pretty warm.
2: I'm Mary Lou Dupre. Aren't you going to introduce yourself?
0: Oh, I'm Harold Hemp. They call me Honest Harold... Honest Harold Homemaker on the radio.
2: Radio?
0: Yeah.
2: Why, that's a coincidence. I'm in show business, too.
0: Oh?
2: I'm a nightclub singer in New York. What they call a chanteuse.
0: A chanteuse?
2: I sing songs of love and passion.
0: Brother, get up, Silver Moon.
2: Songs like this. I've got you under my skin.
0: You have?
2: I've got you deep in the heart of me. So deep in my heart, you're really a part of me.
0: Have you ever read Anthony Anverse?
2: I've got you under my skin.
0: Whoa, Silver Moon. Miss Dupre?
2: Yes?
0: I can't fight this thing any longer. It's bigger than both of us. What kind of lipstick do you use?
2: Why, Congo Red.
0: Good, same kind I'm wearing.
2: Oh, I missed your hem.
0: I'll hate myself in the morning, but what the heck?

0: We'll return for the second act of our story, Honest Harold, in just a moment. But first...
1: I've just read next Thursday's suspense script, Rave Notice, and I'm sorry to report that there's not one joke in it that I can steal. However, it's a very fascinating and terrifying story, I promise you. And, of course, it will star America's most distinguished dramatic actor, Milton Berle. Uncle Milty to you. Thank you.
0: Yes, tomorrow night on radio's outstanding theater of thrills, Suspense, Milton Berle will star in Rave Notice.
2: Oh, brother.
0: Suspense is heard every Thursday on most of these same CBS stations. Don't miss Milton Berle on Suspense at CBS The Star's address tomorrow night. Oh, by the way, listen for Harold Perry's important announcement at the end of our show. And now, back to Honest Harold, the homemaker.

0: Well, it's the morning after for Honest Harold. Last night, his accidental meeting with the attractive Mary Lou turned into a romantic interlude. And now, in the cold light of day, Harold is filled with remorse.
1: I sure am. I'm a cad.
0: For he lost his head and kissed the charming chanteuse.
1: Well, just once. But I shouldn't have done it. No willpower.
0: Aren't you ashamed, Harold?
1: Yes. What? Will you ever forgive me, Evelina?
0: Well, right now, Honest Harold is entering the radio station with a heavy tread and a guilty heart.
1: Harold Hemp, you're a bounder, and you wanted to run for mayor.
2: Good morning, Harold.
1: Oh, good morning, Gloria.
2: Gosh, you look a little peaked this morning. Hmm? You shouldn't have stayed up so late last night.
3: What?
2: Reading that book, Anthony Edvers.
3: Oh.
2: Did he kiss the girl yet?
1: Yeah, he sure did.
2: I think it's noble the way you're staying home at night while Evelina's gone.
1: What a sneaky thing I did.
2: And, oh, how sweet and sentimental.
3: Huh?
2: You're still wearing Evelina's lipstick, Congo Red.
1: Yeah, I got a fresh coat last night. See you later, Gloria. Well, at least nobody knows about it yet. Why did I ever...
4: Hemp? Huh? Get that dazed look off your face. Remember me, I'm the station manager.
1: Oh, good morning, station... And Stanley?
4: Come into my office, Hemp.
1: Yes, sir. I bet he's found out about it. And he likes Evelina, too.
4: Hemp, I want to talk to you.
1: I deny everything.
4: What?
1: Anyway, I only kissed her once.
4: Hemp, what are you
1: You'd
4: saying?
1: You'd have done the same thing, Stanley. A lonely rose, silver moon, her perfume. I didn't know what I was doing. I'm only human, Stanley.
4: Hemp. Stop tugging at my lapels. I don't know what you're talking about.
1: You don't? Isn't that what you wanted to see me about?
4: I called you in to talk to you about your monthly office report.
1: Oh, the office report.
4: Yes. You single-spaced it again, and you know it should be double-spaced.
1: Oh, I'll double-space it, Stanley. I'll triple-space it. Anything you say, Stanley, you're wonderful. So understanding, the nicest boss a fellow ever had. Mm-hmm.
4: Harold.
1: Ooh, mistake. Sorry, Stanley, but say, you look cute with that Cupid's bow on your cheek. It's Congo Red.

0: Wow. Thought Stanley knew something there for a minute. What are my feelings of guilty about? Just one little kiss? Didn't mean a thing to either one of us.
1: Hi, boy.
0: Oh, Pete, the town marshal. What are you doing, Pete?
1: Writing out a parking ticket for this bicycle. Too close to the fire plug.
0: Oh, for heaven's sake.
1: You been buggy riding lately, boy?
0: What do you mean, Pete?
1: Yeah, just a minute, Harold. I got to fill out this ticket. Make of bicycle, Sears, Roebuck, Atomic Flyer.
0: Pete, did you see me last night?
1: I sure did, boy. I was out looking for chicken thieves. That was a cute little Rhode Island red you had. You're quite a smoocher, aren't you, boy?
0: Now look here, Pete. Don't you try to make a big thing out of this. Just one harmless little kiss. Didn't mean a thing to me. In fact, I'm never going to see that girl again. I'm through with her.
1: Yeah, but is she through with you?
0: Huh?
1: If you ask me, you're in trouble, boy.
0: Trouble? What do you mean?
1: Just a minute, Harold.
0: Yeah.
1: Distance of vehicle from fire plug, 4 feet.
0: Pete!
1: Is it 5 feet?
0: Pete, I want to talk to you.
1: We'll split the difference, call it 4 and a half.
0: Pete, what did you mean? Is she through with me?
1: Well, heard about a case like yours just the other day. Fella kissed a girl, thought he was through with her.
0: What did she do?
1: Shot him in the stomach. Shot him because she loved him.
0: But Pete...
1: Shot him because she loved him.
0: Stop saying that. Pete, you don't think this girl would shoot me?
1: Hey, just a minute, Harold. I've got to finish this ticket. Attitude of driver. Hey, now, that's a tough one.
0: Pete, listen to me.
1: Oh, sure, the whole thing is a mistake, Harold.
0: Mistake? You mean about the girl shooting the fella?
1: No, the joke's on me. Making out a ticket for my own bicycle.
0: Oh, goodbye.

0: staying home tonight, Harold?
1: Yes, Mother, I want to finish the book.
0: Oh, that's nice. I'll leave you alone so I won't disturb your concentration.
1: Thank you, Mother. Yeah, that Marshall, he spoiled my whole day. Mary Lou wouldn't shoot me. This is silly. She couldn't fall in love with me over one little kiss. Of course, I am rather attractive. I was wearing my new shaving lotion last night.
2: Why doesn't Harold get here? I can't live another moment without him. Oh, there he is. Harold!
1: Hello.
2: Come in.
1: Yeah, all right.
2: Let me close the door.
1: I'll just tell her that kiss meant nothing to me. She won't care. She locked the door. She's hiding the key. Oop.
2: Harold? Come sit down.
1: Huh?
2: No, here on the floor.
1: What?
2: On this tiger skin.
1: Oh. Did you see him? Hello, little tiger. Mind if I sit on you?
3: Oop, big molars.
2: Now, isn't this cozy?
1: Yeah, where'd you get this little old tiger?
2: I shot him.
1: Done.
3: He's got bushy eyebrows, too.
1: Mary Lou, I wanted to tell you
2: something. Harold.
1: Huh?
2: I can't forget last night. The moonlight. You and I sitting close in the buggy. That strange fragrance in the air.
1: Oh, that was my shaving lotion. Lumberyardly.
2: Your kiss in the dark. Oh, it still lingers on my lips.
1: Indelible lipstick.
2: I'll never forget it as long as I live.
1: You won't?
3: I mean, you won't?
2: And now that I've found you at last, my own true love, I'll never let you go.
1: But...
2: And if you should ever try to leave me, do you know what I'd do? I'd shoot you. But you would never leave me, would you, Harold?
1: Oh, no. Why would I want to leave you, Evelina? Oop.
2: Evelina?
1: Hmm?
2: Then there is another woman. You've been deceiving me. And you call yourself Honest Harold.
1: The homemaker.
3: It was just one kiss. Mary Lou, what are you reaching in your purse for? Is that a gun?
2: I'm going to shoot you with this Mauser, you rat.
3: Wait a minute. That thing is pointing right at me. Mary Lou! Mary Lou!
4: Harold, what are you doing on the floor?
3: Where's that tiger? Mary Lou, put away that Mauser.
4: What?
3: Oh, hello, Mother. Help me up.
4: Oh, you must have dozed off, Harold.
3: Oh, yeah.
4: Oh, I have some wonderful news for you.
3: Huh?
4: Dr. Yancey just called. Evelina's coming back sooner than she thought.
3: She is? When?
4: On the 8:20 tonight. Isn't that wonderful?
3: Oh, you said it.
4: Well, you better hurry if you're going to meet her. But you're pale, Harold.
3: Yeah.
4: Hope you're not catching another cold.
3: Mm-hmm.
4: Maybe the doctor ought to give you a shot.
3: If Mary Lou doesn't do it first.
1: Now, who's that? Hello.
5: This is Mary Lou. Is that you, Harold?
3: Oop, Mary Lou.
5: Harold?
1: This is Harold's mother speaking. Harold isn't here. He's gone to Timbuktu. Goodbye.
4: You're always joking.
3: That's what you think. Goodbye, Mother.

0: Train isn't in yet. Well, the only honest thing to do is to tell Eveline of the whole story. At least if Mary Lou shoots me, I'll die with a clear...
1: Harold!
0: Oop, Mary Lou, she followed me down here.
1: Harold, I want to talk to you.
0: This is it. I'm glad I wore my new herringbone.
2: Oh, I'm glad you're here. I wanted to tell you goodbye.
0: Goodbye?
2: My agent phoned me from New York. He has a job for me there, and I'm leaving on the next train.
0: You are?
2: Harold, I wanted to clear up one thing before I go. That little kiss in the buggy last night. I hope you didn't take it seriously.
0: No.
2: Good. Oh, you're very sweet, Harold. But I couldn't fall in love with you in a million years.
0: You couldn't? Thank you. That's the nicest thing any girl ever said to me.
2: What? Oh, there's my train. Goodbye, Harold.
0: Goodbye, Mary Lou. Nicest chanteuse I've ever met. Oh, there's Evelina getting off now. Evelina! Yoo-hoo! Evelina!
3: Oh, hello, Harold. You didn't have to come down to meet me.
0: Oh, glad to do it. Gosh, it's nice to see you again.
3: Oh, it's nice to see you.
4: Oh, there you are, Evelina.
0: Peabody, what's he doing down here?
3: Hello, Stanley.
4: I'm glad you're here, Hemp.
0: What?
4: Evelina, I think there's something you ought to know about Honest Harold. While your back was turned, he went buggy riding with another girl.
0: Oop.
4: And that isn't all. He kissed her.
0: But
4: there she is, just getting on the train.
3: That pretty girl? Is that true, Harold?
0: Yes, it is.
3: Oh, that's wonderful.
0: Huh?
3: Oh, how intriguing. I didn't realize you had that much charm and dash.
4: But Evelina...
3: Stanley, it looks like you've been getting a little romantic yourself. Isn't that lipstick on your cheek?
0: Oh, that's mine.
3: What?
0: And I'm about ready for another coat. Pucker up, Evelina. Yeah, yeah, yeah.

0: You have just heard the Harold Perry Show, Honest Harold, who returns in just a moment with an important announcement. The supporting players tonight included Mary Jane Croft, Catherine Card, Viola Vaughn, Ken Peters, and Parley Bayer, and featured Gloria Holliday as Gloria and Joseph Kearns as Old Doc Yak Yak. Norman McDonald directed, and the music was composed and conducted by Jack Meekin. Honest Harold, created by Harold Perry, was written by Gene Stone, Jack Robinson, and Dick Powell. Now back to Harold Perry for his important announcement.
1: Oh, yeah, that's me, isn't it?
0: Now, just what was that message, Harold?
1: Well, Bob, we talked about it last week. For the people who missed it, I'm hunting for a laughing lady, someone we can invite to appear on our show.
0: And all the gal has to do is just laugh?
1: That's right. Her laugh will enter in the Honest Harold Laugh Contest, and it begins right in her hometown. So, ladies, if the laugh contest is being conducted in your city, please enter. And you may be here with us some Wednesday night.
0: Well, say, that sounds like fun.
1: Oh, it is, Bob. Come on, girls. Let's all laugh.
0: Look at Quick Magazine for a quick look at Harold Perry on your newsstands tomorrow. Milton Berle's voice came to you by transcription. 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
3: If there's one thing a peacetime Navy has over a wartime Navy, it's peace. The interrupted beep of a sonar doesn't start a cold sweat running down your chest. The sight of a bomber winging over your head doesn't make it tough to swallow air. Yes? A peacetime Navy has a lot of advantages and a lot of laughs, especially if you're riding a destroyer that's heading back to port after a five-month cruise. Of course, she just can't make enough knots. Waves keep getting in the way, and you try to push them aside with your bare hands. And then, as soon as radio gets us within 24 hours, in the mess room, the wardroom, and the sack, the chatter begins to hit a peak. Everybody listens and everybody waits for a turn to say something. Not an important, just something.
4: I'm talking. So I said to this doll, baby, this is the last time I make Hawaii. The last chance you have to get in solid with the captain of the USS Come and Get It.
5: And she said to you, drop that.
4: Were you there, Caruso?
5: What difference does that make?
6: Let him finish this tin can docks tomorrow, and then who's he going to talk to?
7: Oh, he'll sign on again, Iowa, won't you, Smitty?
4: For the last time, Andy, I'm not shipping over. I'm going to take that pretty little discharge and duck it into the pocket of the loudest sports jacket in San Diego.
5: You going to keep blowing that foghorn all night?
4: You got any complaints, Caruso?
5: Yeah.
6: Get off his back, Smitty. After all, the guy's going to be a father any minute.
4: Hey, that's right. What are we going to name him?
5: What do you mean, we?
6: Look, Caruso, we spent a five-month cruise listening to your plans for Junior's future. The least we can do is have a hand in putting a tag on him.
7: Hey, how about a fancy name like Sheldon, huh?
4: What a thing to do to a baby.
5: No, he's got to have something special. Something with class.
4: Well, if it's class you're looking for, name him after me. If there's one thing I can't stand, it's jealousy.
5: You ought to see the name the black gang picked out. Percival. Imagine anything like that. Percival Caruso. I'd have to fight every kid's dad on the block.
6: Hey, how about a little poker?
4: The cards are in my locker.
6: Okay.
7: Look, Smitty, I've still got 2 years to go. If you don't ship over with me, what's going to happen to that garage we were going to buy?
4: We'll get it.
7: Well, we both became ship fitters so we could learn something.
6: Hey, where are they?
4: Under that sports shirt.
6: Oh, it's a sports shirt.
4: Look, Andy, I can take this ship apart with my eyes closed. I learned everything the Navy could teach.
7: Yeah, but what happens to me? You bum around and spend all your dough.
4: I'll get more.
5: Hey, we gonna play poker or are you two gonna get married?
4: Deal the cards. Andy, in 2 days, people are gonna call me Mr. Smith. And I'm not gonna have to salute first.
5: You bring the matchsticks, Iowa?
6: Yep. Stud or draw?
4: Guts.
5: Yeah, big ones are worth $10,000, and the broken-in-half ones are worth $1,000.
7: Okay to sandbag?
4: Since when did we change the rules?
5: Since never. And no calling off debts from yesterday. I got you characters on the hook, and I mean to keep you there.
6: I never welched on a debt in my life. How much do I owe you?
5: Let's see. I owe $14,200,000.
6: You'll get it.
5: Andy?
4: Yeah?
5: $107 million even.
4: Shuffle, Iowa, I'll deal.
8: Now, Lieutenant Dawson.
5: And now we come to you, Smitty. A little debt you gotta settle before you become a civilian.
4: What a guy to owe money to.
5: A man's gonna have a kid and must provide for his future. Now, You owe me the grand total of $51 million and the Solomon Islands.
9: I'll pay.
6: All right, you guys. Open for $1,000.
5: Raise 10.
6: Call.
9: I'm out. How many cards I weigh?
6: Let me see. 3. Make them good.
9: Caruso?
5: 2.
9: What else? Andy?
7: I'm taking 1.
6: Check. You bet, Caruso.
5: 20,000.
9: Into the one-card draw?
7: I busted.
6: Call a bet. So what do you got?
5: 3 big kings.
6: That beats 2 pair.
9: Andy, since I'm going to leave the Navy, I'm going to give you a little advice.
7: Now look, I'm doing all right.
9: You're going to end up a real poor sailor if you keep trying to fill inside straight.
5: Look, we playing or you giving lessons?
9: For the good of my pal, I'm going to tell him a story.
6: Hey, how about Marvin Caruso?
5: Stink.
7: Ah, Smitty, I remember during the war playing with some Marines I pulled in inside straight. Broke the game, broke it wide open.
9: There was once a farmer who owned 3 farms.
7: Oh, Smitty.
9: 2 little ones and a big one.
6: I heard this one.
9: To continue, this farmer lost his 2 little farms trying to fill an inside straight. And he lost the big one when he filled it. Savvy?
7: Well, sure, only what about the game I broke wide open?
9: Go ahead, cure him. Deal, Caruso.
5: Right.
6: Hey, you really going to take a discharge, Smitty?
9: You guys sure are hard to convince. I open for 10,000.
5: You haven't got 10,000.
9: Don't I still own Guam?
6: Oh, that's mine. You own Tinian.
9: Well, so I open for Tinian.
8: Now, hear this. All ship bidders report to the after deck.
7: Hey, that's us. Come on, Smitty, haul your tail.
9: Haul your tail. A fine way to talk to an almost civilian.
3: Well, just so no one starts knocking over our recruiting stations, let's understand each other. The Navy pays good, but not quite in those figures. However, a matchstick poker game helps to kill time and no one gets hurt. Well, the sea was calm. The sun was sitting high and our tin can was riding the waves like a baby's cradle. The ship's barber was getting a big play and the little black books were getting dusted off. We were still 3.5 hours out of port, but some of the guys were willing to jump over and race the ship in. Me? I'm betting on the sailors. Smitty was admiring his new sports shirt. Andy was brooding. Caruso was sweeping down and talking to himself. And Iowa was on duty in the radio shack trying to plaster a cowlick that wouldn't stay put.
6: Oh, well, I guess I just have to look like Van Johnson. Hey, Boats, how long you figure we're going to spend in port?
3: How should I know?
6: Well, you must have some idea.
3: 2 weeks, maybe. Only don't quote me.
6: 2 weeks? Oh, man, I could be home in that time. A sailor suit in Iowa is worth a... it's not for us.
3: Some bunch of sailors this ship has got. You can't even wait till you get ashore.
6: Oh, now, Boats, you can't be that old. Hey, you could bowl on that sea, Boats, like a pool table.
3: The men wouldn't care if we had to go through a hurricane as long as we docked on schedule, Lieutenant.
6: Well, I'll check with the rest of the officers, Boats, but I don't think you'll find one dissenting vote. How does it look for leave, sir? Oh, pretty good, sailor. Yeah, this one's for us. Short but sweet. What's it about, Iowa? It's for the captain, sir. Take me a second to finish decoding it.
3: The captain going to get in that fishing trip, Lieutenant?
6: Yeah, I hope so. He's been casting across the mess. Caught 2 scrambled eggs and a cup of coffee at breakfast. All finished, sir. Yeah, thanks.
3: Well?
6: Just leave me be, Boats. I think I'm going to kill myself.
3: Listen, Iowa, this is no time for jokes. Was it a personal message or was it an order?
6: An order.
3: Well, don't sound so happy.
6: Would you like to know what kind of an order? Would you like to know the reaction it's going to get?
3: Well, let's say I'm vaguely interested. Like if you keep me in suspense much longer, you'll be sweeping down for the next 4 years.
6: Well, get out the Bible, Boats, because when this hits the crew, blood is going to flow.
9: Now, this, Andy, this is what is known to us civilians as a sport shirt.
4: A sport shirt.
9: What do you think of it, Caruso?
5: I wouldn't wear that to a dogfight.
9: Neither would I. However, I intend to wear it on one of those Southern California beaches. I don't want to say that the women will go crazy, but for safety's sake, I'm going to carry a short club.
5: Oh, such modesty is more than I can take. You going right home, Andy?
7: No, first I'm going to spend a few days in Frisco, and then if we get a long leave...
9: Leave?
5: Yeah. Yes, Smitty, it's sort of a recreational period that the Navy gives us.
9: Oh, sort of a short discharge.
4: Yeah.
9: Which reminds me, when you guys get back to sea, back to those fascinating foreign ports, don't bother to send me any postcards.
6: Well, I see that everyone is in a happy mood.
5: Oh, perfect. We're so close to port that even Smitty looks good to me. And Iowa, that puts us awful close.
6: Yes, if there's one thing I like, it's to see my shipmates happy.
3: You guys sure look awful happy.
9: Say, what is with you two?
7: Hey, Smitty, some reason I got a hunch.
3: Didn't you tell him the good news, Iowa?
6: Oh, I thought I'd just let him stew for a while. Just until the captain passed the word.
7: Passed the word? What word?
5: I'll bet we're going to be tied up in the harbor for 24 hours. Of all the tough breaks.
6: How did I say that?
9: You were on duty in the radio shack, right?
5: Right.
2: Now hear this. This is the captain. We have just received orders to rejoin Task Force 7 for maneuvers. We will not put into port. We are heading directly for our rendezvous.
6: Welcome to the snake pit.
3: Might as well start unpacking.
5: I don't believe it.
9: But they can't do this to me. They can't. You guys rig it. This is a gag.
3: It's no gag.
6: The captain has a sense of humor, but not that good.
9: You rigged it. Come on, you had your laugh.
6: I don't hear anyone laughing.
5: 3.5 hours from port, and this has to happen.
6: Right back where we started. Hey, we could rechristen the ship the USS Moore.
9: Never mind the jokes, Iowa.
3: In the Navy, you follow orders. Even if you don't like them, you accept them and follow them.
5: And just when do they promote you to Admiral Boats?
3: So you get home a month later. Won't kill you.
9: Did you say a month?
6: To coin a phrase, we have had it.
9: A month?
3: We're going on maneuvers.
6: Well, they'll probably take pictures for the newsreels and everything.
5: I'm going to brain that guy.
7: The Boats, I've got a date in Frisco. She won't wait a month.
5: What about me? I'm going to be a father.
9: A father. A father. Anybody can be a father. I was going to be a civilian.

0: You know, not all of us can be members of the United States Navy or one of the other branches of the armed forces which defend our American democracy and way of life. But we can actively support our sailors, soldiers, Marines, and airmen by making donations of our own blood, which in many cases is the contribution of life itself. You see, the Department of Defense's supplies of dried human blood plasma have been gravely depleted by the demands of the Korean campaign and must be replenished to give the greatest degree of protection to our men in the service. The need is vital, for it's essential that an adequate supply be maintained at all times, ready for the immediate use of our military men in any given emergency. The Navy urges you to contact your nearest Red Cross office and ask where and when you may make your contribution of blood to our armed forces. Remember, when you make the gift of blood, you're making the gift of life itself to those who have defended and are defending the principles by which we live, the Armed Forces of the United States.
1: Hours out of port, and the captain got orders to turn her hard about and head for Cape Flattery and Task Force 7 rendezvousing off of Juan de Fuca. Well, there was plenty of griping, because when you got the smell of port hanging off the bow and you got to give her the stern, you got a right to gripe. However, in a couple of days, the serious complaints wore off, but the grumbling continued. They grumbled at 9 knots and at 14 knots. And then someone remembered that Smitty was a civilian, even though in name only. And the ride started.
2: How about it, Lieutenant?
3: Oh, I saw to it personally. I gave Cookie orders myself.
2: Lieutenant, don't think that I don't appreciate it, because I do.
3: Oh, Mr. Smith, a civilian gets nothing but the best. And on this ship, that means breakfast in bed.
2: I'm glad that the officers have the right spirit towards us taxpayers. I might even put in a good word for you with Congress, Lieutenant.
3: Oh, well, thank you, Mr. Smith. And don't forget about the captain. A word in the right place would help him.
2: Got it already marked down.
4: Smitty, can I get you a pillow or a blanket, maybe?
2: Later, Andy. Ioway's going to read to me. However, you can fan me.
4: Oh, thank you.
2: Let's speak to the Pentagon about having these ships air-conditioned.
3: Are you sure there isn't something special you'd like for dinner? I could have Cookie make a baked Alaska.
2: Thanks, Lieutenant. I'll have one of my boys run in with my menu.
3: Fine. Now, if that's all, Mr. Smith, is it all right if I go back to my duties?
2: Run right along, Lieutenant.
3: Thank you. I'll drop around later to see that everything is to your liking.
2: Nice lad, that Dawson. Like the way he backed off backward.
5: Sorry, I couldn't get the rose petals for you to walk on.
2: Oh, you just aren't trying, Caruso.
6: What would you like me to read? A little poetry, maybe?
2: An excellent idea. Huh? Something soothing and lyrical, like, The Face on the Barroom Floor.
6: Yes, indeed.
1: Hold on the chatter for a second.
2: Ah, boats. Welcome to my simple home.
1: Thanks. I need a ship fitter. Smitty, come topside. Oh. I'm sorry. I almost forgot you were a civilian. Andy, Anson Brooks is in trouble. Get him squared away.
7: Probably the same thing. I told him not to jam that cabinet against the bulkhead, but he wouldn't listen.
2: Good man, that seaman. You made a sensible choice, Boats.
1: Hey, is he still carrying on?
5: You should have been here 5 minutes ago, Boats. Lieutenant Dawson was down to see Smitty. He bowed and everything.
2: I've got to do something for that boy.
1: Now I've heard everything.
2: In a little while, I'm going to give this tin can my own personal inspection, and things had better be...
5: Shipshape?
2: Shipshape. You sailors do have the quaintest expressions.
1: We took good care of Smitty. Real good care of him. We saw to it that he didn't have to move a finger. Didn't have to stand one watch, do one duty. He went right along with the laugh and really enjoyed it until he got so bored that he almost blew his top. We let him stew in his own juice and we'll let him fry until he was done on both sides, only the ship ran into a little trouble. duties dovetailed right through mess, and the captain was having buckets of black coffee sent up to the bridge.
0: How long have we been in this pea soup, mister?
3: 11 hours, sir.
0: Well, I could run down the Empire State Building in this fog and never see it. Check with radar.
3: Yes, sir.
8: Anything on your scope, Ioway?
9: All clear, sir.
3: All clear, Skipper.
0: Thanks. How many men you got on lookout?
3: 4, sir. 1 forward, 2 in the nest, and 1 outside the bridge.
0: Check with the man on the bridge.
3: Yes, sir.
8: How's it look?
10: All clear. As far as I can see, that's no farther than the tip of my nose.
8: Keep your eyes open.
10: Aye, aye.
3: All clear, Skipper, although he can't see the end of the ship.
0: Down 2 knots.
8: Down 2 knots.
0: And hand me the phone. I want to talk to the men in the nest. I haven't seen a fog like this in Sicily.
3: Well, I was in the Aleutians. We had these on clear days.
0: Crow's Nest, bridge.
11: Crow's Nest, aye.
0: How's your visibility?
11: Not so good, sir. We can't even see the water line.
0: Let me know if it clears up any.
11: Yes, sir.
4: Did you call me, Smitty?
2: I wasn't talking to you. I was talking to the captain.
4: Night. Cold, wet. This fog is thick enough to serve.
2: As long as Cookie doesn't think of it, we're safe.
4: How much longer are we on lookout?
2: Until we're relieved. What a way to treat a civilian. I should be in a nice, warm hotel. Not chasing my tail on a tin can.
4: So you wait another 3 weeks won't hurt you. If you can get to like it so much, you'll
2: Andy, stop it.
4: I don't see anything where.
2: Sorry. This fog makes me jumpy. I keep seeing things that aren't there. He doesn't think anyone is nuts enough to be sailing the Pacific on a night like this, does he?
4: I used to live near a lighthouse in Massachusetts. Half the year I'd go to sleep listening to it.
2: I'd rather hear a radio.
4: Give $5 for some hot coffee. Cash!
2: Save your dough. We'll get relieved soon.
4: Time for a port?
2: Yeah. Bridge, Crow's Nest.
9: Bridge, aye.
2: All clear. Now, if that ain't a laugh, I never heard one.
0: What's the word, mister?
3: All clear, sir.
0: According to the last report, we're the only naval vessel scheduled in these waters.
3: Well, how about commercial ships?
0: Yeah, that's what's worrying me. There's nothing scheduled, but there's plenty of uncharted...
1: In case I didn't make myself clear, mister, there's your answer.
12: Nobody could see what we hit, but whatever it was, it hooked onto our rudder, and the best we could do was float in circles. A check showed that we weren't shipping water, but we were a sitting duck if something came out at us out of the fog. All we could do was to keep the foghorn blasting and sweat it out. Well, finally, the night decided to end and the sun got high enough to burn its way through. The fog kissed us goodbye and we got a look at what we mixed with. The wreckage of an abandoned fishing trawler. A 50-footer flush with the sea, completely awash. Something we could have made matchsticks out of if she hadn't been loaded with fishing nets and if those nets didn't wrap themselves around the rudder and the port propeller.
0: Yeah, we haven't got a chance of shaking ourselves loose.
3: We're laced up tight, Skipper. The wheel is dead.
0: And the sea is cutting up. I don't like the smell of it.
3: Radio got a storm warning from the Aleutian.
0: That's all I need. You got a diver standing by?
3: Yes, sir.
0: Put him over the side.
8: You ready to go over, Delaney?
13: Aye, sir.
0: You handle his air, Dawson. I'll stay on the phone.
3: It shouldn't take him too long to cut us loose.
0: We haven't got too long.
13: I'm ready, sir.
0: All right, get into your helmet. Boats, get a standby man up here.
1: Aye, sir. Now, shipfitter Smith, report to Fantail and full diving equipment.
0: Can you hear me, Delaney?
13: Yes, sir.
3: Ready here, sir.
0: You secure, Delaney?
13: Aye, sir.
0: Get over and see how fast you can get us loose. What do you see?
13: 40 miles in net. It's wrapped around the rudder in the port prop.
0: Think you can cut us loose?
13: Yes, sir. My knife can get through it. The sea is kicking me against the ship. It's getting rough.
14: Smith reporting, sir.
15: Stand by, Smith. Oh, a civilian guest.
16: He's kicking up, sir.
15: How's it going, Delaney?
13: Slow. Ned keeps whipping around my lines. The more I cut loose, the more there seems to be...
15: Work as fast as you can, son.
16: Captain, he stopped taking air.
15: Delaney.
13: I'm caught, sir. The net has closed my air intake valve. Can't get my arms loose.
15: Don't lose your head. Smith, get over the side.
16: Delaney isn't taking anything, sir.
13: It's getting a little closer. I can't work free.
16: He can only last 5 minutes less now, maybe four.
15: What's taking Smith so long? Smith.
11: Smith here, sir.
15: How's it look?
11: He looks like a mackerel.
13: Hi, Smitty.
11: You sure got yourself in a jam.
13: Watch yourself.
11: Shut up. Save your air.
15: Smith.
11: The nets have wrapped him up like a Christmas package.
15: Yes, I know that.
16: About 3 minutes, sir.
15: Hold on, Delaney. Smith, you got to work fast.
11: I know, only...
15: Only what?
11: When the ship goes up, he swings away from me. Slams against the ship. I can't get to him until the stern swings down.
15: You're not making sense.
11: He's on a pendulum, and the nets are whipping around. If I get in too close, I'll be in the same jam.
13: I can't breathe, Smitty. I can't get enough air.
11: I'm trying, kid. I'm trying.
16: Less than 2 minutes, sir. He's breathing carbon monoxide now.
11: Sir, it'll take me 20 minutes to get him loose.
15: You have less than two.
11: Andy, can you hear me?
13: Yeah.
11: Listen, kid. I'm going to have to gamble. Understand me? Andy.
13: Garage. Diner with it?
11: Yeah, a diner, too. Now, listen.
15: Hurry, son. You haven't got much time.
11: Sir, he's gone limp. His air is about gone. I'm going to have to slice quick next time a wave swings him my way.
15: Be careful. Don't cut his hose.
11: He's my shipmate. Dice... Be there.
16: If he misses, sir, if he cuts that hose, Delaney's as good as dead.
15: He's as good as dead now, mister. Smith.
11: Here it goes. Missed him. Now I'm caught.
15: Smith.
11: I'm busy.
16: See, he's cutting up, sir. It's so choppy, the ship is beginning to spin.
15: Let it spin. I've got two men down there.
11: Pray, Captain. Pray, because...
15: You praying, Mr. Dawson?
11: Got it clean. Every time the ship comes up, pull.
16: He's taking air, sir.
15: Boat, start hauling that man up. Smith?
11: Yes, sir?
15: You've done a good job. Get us free.
11: Go away, shark. You were saying, sir?
15: I said hurry it up.
1: Come on, Caruso. Help me heave him aboard.
13: I got him.
1: All right, get that headpiece off. He's breathing, sir. Knocked out, but breathing.
15: Get him to the doctor. Smith, Laney is all right.
11: I figured that, sir. It'd take an awful lot to kill him. Why, I remember a bar in Panama last year. I think it was called the Cairo.
15: The Cairo, huh? Sailor, that's off limits.
1: We got free, we got underway, and we joined the task force. In 3 weeks, we were full steam for San Diego, and the men were making plans for a good long liberty. As soon as we got close enough for ship to shore, the captain personally disconnected the phone. The men? Well, there was that lead.
17: So buy a beer! How did I know the stuff would snake around my hose? What am I, mind reader?
18: I should have left you hang. Of all the jerk things...
17: Okay, so tomorrow we dock and you get your discharge and we'll both be happy. Now let's forget it.
18: The way you talk, you'd think I'd been handled like a civilian these past 3 weeks.
17: You mean you shipped over?
18: Well, somebody's got to take care of this lunkhead. What's wrong now?
17: Well, I forgot to tell you, I got banged up inside when I was under.
18: Oh, no.
17: And Doc said if I wanted a medical discharge...
18: I'll kill him, so help me. I'll kill him.
19: Hey, guys, it happened.
17: Hey, what's wrong with you, Caruso?
18: I got more important things.
17: Hey, can't you see Caruso's excited? Now listen to him.
18: First, I'm going to kill you.
19: I'm a father.
17: No!
19: Garibaldi Andrew Caruso.
17: Oh, boy.
19: It's 2 days old.
17: Great.
19: Only
18: what?
19: We got to think of another name.
18: But we spent 3 weeks doping out that one. What's wrong with Garibaldi?
19: For a girl?
1: The baby was amply christened, and at the end of the party, we had to roll a few sailors into dry dock. It was a pretty good crew on that tin can. So good that some of my best men were grabbed, and I was loaded with kids so wet behind the ears, I almost retired. However, I resisted the temptation and kept sailing. Bumped into a shipmate in Mozambique, another in Panama, and heard a story from a guy in Cairo. It seems there was a sailor on a desert island, only he wasn't exactly alone. You see... What was that, Skipper?
14: Aye, aye, sir. Save it for the wardroom, sir.
1: Well, if you ever happen to drop into the chief's quarters,

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1: The National Broadcasting Company, in cooperation with the United States Navy Recruiting Service, has brought you another in the series of dramatic incidents based on the facts and files of the United States Navy. In today's story, in boats was Arnold Robertson. And the cast included Lyle Sudrow, Michael O'Day, John Gibson, Casey Allen, Ross Martin, and Grant Richards. The program was written and directed by David Harmon and produced by Chick Vincent and Cy Levine. Jack Costello speaking. Tune in again next week at this same time when the National Broadcasting Company will once again present...
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fiery horse with a speed of light, a cloud of dust and a hearty, "Hi-yo, Silver, the Lone Ranger!"

0: the early days of the western United States, the local sheriffs were powerless against the bands of outlaws that roamed the frontier. And it was not until the masked rider of the plains started his great fight for justice that the lives and property of the honest settlers became safe. It was the Lone Ranger's strength and courage, his daring and resourcefulness, that won a final victory for the forces of law and order and made possible the winning of the West. Return with us now to those thrilling days of yesteryear. From out of the past come the thundering hoofbeats of the great horse Silver. The Lone Ranger rides again.
1: Come on, Silver! We're on the trail of rustlers! There's going to be trouble! Hi-oh, Silver! Away!

0: Sheriff Standish had only one prisoner as a result of his efforts to clean up a ruthless gang of cattle thieves. He talked with the man for hours, trying to persuade him to give evidence against the leader of the gang. But the prisoner refused to talk.
1: But hang it all, Sid. It ain't that we got anything much against you. Nothing but attempted murder.
2: We've been all over that, Sheriff.
1: If you'll tell me some of the things I want to know, I'll guarantee that you won't get more than 30 days in jail. Just long enough to keep you safe and sound during the trial of Dan Jagger.
2: You can't arrest Dan Jagger. Ain't a thing again him.
1: Not now. But we all know he's the leader of the cattle thieves. All I want is some help from you.
2: Ain't giving it.
1: You realize that you can hang?
2: Uh-huh.
1: Or go scot-free?
2: I ain't talking, Sheriff, and it don't matter how long you keep at me.
1: I'm ashamed. I'm downright disgusted with you, Sid.
2: I reckon you must be.
1: You're scared. You're yellow. You think Dan Jagger can get at you even here in the jail?
2: Call me all the names you like, Sheriff.
1: You figure that if you squeal on Jagger, he'll find a way to kill you.
2: He would, too.
1: Not if you squeal so's I can arrest and try and hang him.
2: Some of his gang would get me in that case.
1: You'll hang if you don't talk.
2: I'll take my chances on it.
1: You figure Jagger will get you out of the jail, don't you? Well, forget any such notions. He can't and he won't. Who are you, stranger?
3: Your wife sent some food over, Sheriff. The prisoner's food.
1: Oh, well, put it down on the desk there. I'm staying here behind the bars with a prisoner for a time.
3: Very well.
1: Well, is there anything else?
3: Jagger's around town. Did you know it?
1: What about it?
3: He has an idea the prisoner's squealing.
2: That ain't so. Ain't no part of it so. Tell him that.
1: Tell Jagger nothing. Who are you, anyhow? I never seen you around the town afore.
3: No, I just happened by. I saw your wife across the street and the mud was deep. She asked me to bring the food here.
1: Good enough. Close that outer door when you leave.
3: Very well. You mind if I try some of this stew? Looks first rate.
1: You got a plenty of nerve.
2: You're sampling my victuals. Hey, you leave that stuff be. That's for me.
3: Yeah, you're welcome to it. There's an awful lot of salt in it.
2: I hope you choke on it, blast you.
1: Sheriff! Hey, what's ailing you? Let me out in here. You stand back while I open the door, Sid.
2: Something's wrong.
4: That food. It tasted poison, perhaps.
2: Great gun.
1: Stranger! Stranger, here, let me get you some water.
5: That was my food. If he's got poison, it was meant for me. That's the same as trying to murder me. It's a plot. It's a scheme again my life.
1: Shut up, Sid. Here, take a drink of the water. Maybe that'll help.
6: Sheriff, listen carefully.
1: Huh?
6: This is a trick. It might help you. If the prisoner thinks Dan Jagger is going to get him anyway, he might be more willing to talk.
1: Well, I'll...
5: Sheriff! Sheriff! Make him tell who poisoned that grub.
1: I get the ID, stranger.
7: Me help, man. Him friend.
1: Huh?
6: Let the Indian get me out of here, Sheriff.
1: All schemed up, huh? All right, I get you.
7: Me fix him. Me take him out.
1: Can you carry a man that size, Injun?
7: Me tote big man. Me take him to a place. Get help.
5: Sheriff! Sheriff! Who poisoned my grub? Who do that to me? I ain't going...
1: Sid, you can draw your own conclusions. Maybe the food wasn't poisoned at all. Maybe it was something else that was wrong with the stranger.
5: It was poison. I seen what I seen.
1: Well, suit yourself.
5: You gotta protect me. You gotta see that
1: nothing
5: nobody...
1: Nothing I can do I ain't doing, Sid. I talked my fool head off trying to make you see that your best course was to put Dan Jagger in the calaboose on the strength of evidence that you could give.
5: But how can
1: I ain't saying another word about it now. If he's got the notion that you've been talking, he'll get you no matter what I'll try to do to safeguard you.
5: Sheriff... Look, Sheriff.
1: I got things to do.
5: But wait, Sheriff. Listen to me. If I tell enough to jail Dan Jagger, you won't put him in here with me, will you?
1: No, I wouldn't do that. I'll find another place to hold you till after the Jagger's trial.
5: And he'd hang?
1: If you spoke up as a witness for the state of this trial, there wouldn't be no doubt about it.
5: All right. All right, then I'll tell all I know about Dan Jagger. Try to poison me, will he? Well, now you just listen.
7: Me under arrest? Why, you doggone fool, you can't arrest me, Sheriff. You ain't a thing again me.
1: We'll see about that at the trial, Jagger. Come along now.
7: You'll be sorry about this, you wait.
1: Come on! We want you for murder.
8: Has the jury reached a verdict?
9: We have, Your Honor. We find the prisoner, Dan Jagger,
7: guilty of murder in the first degree as charged in the indictment.
8: Hey, you can't hang me. I'll never hang. I'll get square for this. You said you're the one that double-crossed me. I'll get you if I have to come back from my grave to do it.
1: Take him away.
8: Take me away. Go ahead, jail me, hang me. But you won't stop me from getting square with that coyote.
1: Make him stop.
8: I'll get you, Sid. I'll get you.
0: Dan Jagger was sentenced to hang, and excitement rose to a fever pitch in the town. The Lone Ranger and his faithful Indian companion, Tonto, camped just outside the town, had followed every detail of the trial, and
6: in spite of all the questions that were asked, Dan Jagger didn't tell a thing that would involve anyone else. Yet he must have a huge organization.
9: That's right.
6: People who have been raided by those cattle thieves have said there were as many as 40 men.
9: Oh.
6: Dan Jagger knows them all, but he chose to hang rather than tell anything that would implicate his pals. And that wasn't like Dan Jagger. He's a coward, Tonto. At heart, the man's a coward.
9: Him plenty strange.
6: He has a plan of some sort. He feels that something is going to interfere with the hanging. He hasn't any thought of really being executed.
9: What him do?
6: I don't know. The sheriff has certainly brought in men enough to guard against the jailbreak. He's sworn in a dozen new deputies. And everyone is a respectable man who couldn't possibly be associated with the Jagger gang.
9: What we do?
6: Tonto, we're going to stay around this part of the country for the time being.
9: What do?
6: First, we'll make certain the prisoner is hanged according to the law. Then we'll see what happens. That gang will have to choose a new leader.
9: That's right. Plenty trouble to find new leader, huh?
6: Well, there's likely to be.
9: Tonto savvy.
6: I'm counting on the outlaws fighting among themselves when they try to choose a new leader. If they do, we might be able to learn the identity of some of the other members of the gang. Or we might be able to help foil an attempt to save Jagger from the hangman's noose. We'll see.

0: is the disguise all right, Hunter?
1: No one know you.
0: They're bringing Jagger to the noose.
1: Where's Sheriff?
0: Well, the sheriff himself doesn't come to hangings. He lets the deputy take charge.
1: Everything ready now.
0: If there has to be an attempt to rescue Jagger, it'll have to come soon.
2: Dan Jagger, have you anything to say before the sentence of the court is carried out?
3: Yes.
2: Speak quick, then.
3: I got just this to say. A double-crossing snake that's in the jail bought his freedom by squealing on me. Well, he won't enjoy that freedom for long, because I'll get him.
2: That don't make sense, Dan.
3: You'll see. You'll see that I'm too powerful to hang. I'm bigger than the law. I'll come back and get square with it. I'll get square with the jury that found me guilty and the judge that said I had to die.
2: Have you got more to say?
3: No.
2: Well, then, Dan, may the Lord have mercy on your soul.

0: Got more to say?
1: No.
0: Well then, Dan, may the Lord have mercy on your soul.
1: That's good for
2: him.
3: Sure.
2: And that's it, Hunter. The law's been carried out.
4: Doctor, look at Jagger now.
2: We'll get out of here, but we'll watch. Now that a new leader has to be chosen, we may get evidence on the rest of the gang. Come on, Silver. Jagger was hanged for one murder. And that won't by any means smash the rustling gang. What's the matter, Tonto?
4: Tonto wonder.
2: You wonder what?
4: Crook say him come back.
2: I think he expected that he'd be rescued right up to the last minute. Have you another idea?
4: Him not act like him expect help.
2: No, he didn't at that.
4: Him say, come back, get even, get revenge.
2: But Kimasabe, that's out of the question.
4: Tonto wonder.
2: Strange things have happened in this wild country, Tonto. But, well, I've never yet seen a dead man walk.
5: After the hanging, Sid was brought back to the jail. And that night, there was only one man on guard, the sheriff himself. The Lone Ranger, still wearing his disguise, found the lawman in his office and...
2: The sheriff, has there been any trouble since this morning?
6: You! Doggone it, stranger. I wanted to see you again. I wanted to shake your hand and thank you for that stunt that led to the capture of Dan Jagger.
2: It didn't work as well as I had hoped, though.
6: Jagger's done for.
2: But the cattle thieves aren't broken up.
6: No, but without a leader...
2: They'll have a new leader. Have you thought anything about Dan Jagger's threats?
6: Threats?
2: He said several times that he'd return and get square.
6: I don't take no stock in talk of that sort.
2: He seemed to be very serious about it.
6: He's dead. He's buried. Right now, Dan Jagger's in Boot Hill under 6 foot of dirt.
2: I know.
6: My deputies had charge, and the doctor examined Dan Jagger.
2: Yes?
6: Whatever he said don't matter now. Only one thing that interests me right now.
2: What is that?
6: You.
2: And what about me?
6: Who the Sam Hill are you? What's your name and where'd you come from? If you figure on hanging around this neck of the woods, I'd admire to deputize you. I could use a man with a brain for thinking up schemes like you got.
2: I don't expect to be around here alone.
6: Then what?
2: Now, let's say that good friends of mine suffered greatly because of the Jagger gang. I promised to do all that I could to smash that gang.
6: Well, we can say that... What the...
2: The prisoner.
6: He's on the floor there. What's the matter, Sid?
2: Get this bar door open. Get to him.
6: What's happened anyhow?
7: That's why I'd come back, and I've done so.
6: Dan Jagger.
7: Get up there.
2: He's riding away from the back of the jail. Hurry, open this door.
6: I am.
2: Do what you can for that prisoner. I'm going after Dan Jagger, or whoever it was that threw that knife. All right, Silver. Let's get...

0: Hunter, I went after Dan Jagger, but I couldn't find him.
1: No. Him not leave trail?
0: It was dark. I couldn't see tracks. I thought I went in the same direction he did, but I didn't overtake him.
1: Oh, plenty strange thing happened here.
0: It was Dan Jagger who stabbed Sid.
1: You go back to jail?
0: Yes. Sid was dead. A knife had been plunged into him through the barred window.
1: Maybe other fella do it.
0: Dan Jagger didn't want any mistake about who killed Sid. He left things outside the window. Things, Tonto, that he wore when he was buried.
1: Him come back from grave.
0: He couldn't have. He couldn't have done that. And yet, Tonto, every bit of evidence points to the fact that he did.
2: The curtain falls on the first act of our Lone Ranger story. Before the next exciting scenes, please permit us to pause for just a few moments.

0: Now to continue our story. Dan Jagger returned from the dead to murder the man who had convicted him. When the Lone Ranger was unable to follow the killer, he and Tonto returned to their camp. All night long, they sat beside the campfire, discussing every possibility in the case. Then, as the first tinge of gray appeared in the eastern sky...
1: Dawn, Tonto. Perhaps if we go to the jail together, you might be able to pick up the trail of the killer.
2: Tonto, try.
1: It's the only thing I know of to do. We can't find Jagger's trail, and there's one thing left for us.
2: What that?
1: Another man must be hanged in the same way Dan Jagger was.
3: Here, Silver.
2: Yes, Scout.
1: And we'll put out this fire. We'll leave the things here as they are. We'll be coming back to this camp.
2: You wear a mask now.
1: No, Kemosabe. And I'll keep on this disguise. I won't wear the mask for this job. Come on, Silver.
0: People of the town were terror-stricken and kept to their houses as much as possible. Those who had served on the Jagger jury felt that there was no power on earth to combat the thing that had killed Sid. Sheriff Standish felt the same way, and in desperation he summoned the doctor to his office.
4: The thing I want to speak about, Potter, is this. You checked on Jagger, didn't you?
5: That I did, Sheriff, sure enough.
4: Found he was dead.
5: Now, look here. I've been doctor around here for a good many years. When I say a man's dead, is it likely I'd be wrong? Anyhow, dead or alive, wasn't he buried?
4: That's what was told me.
5: Even if he wasn't dead, he would be by the time night came.
4: No argument about that.
5: Do you know what I think?
4: What?
5: It wasn't Jagger at all.
4: Not Jagger that was hanged?
5: Jagger was hanged, all right, but it wasn't him that came back to kill poor Sid.
4: That's wrong. It was Jagger. There's all kinds of proof of that. I tell you, Potter, Jagger is alive.
5: Can't be.
4: But he is. He's gotta be.
5: Is there any track outside the cell window?
4: No track at all. Ground wouldn't take a track.
5: How about tracks near the grave?
4: We looked there, too. The ground's hard-packed from lack of rain.
5: Hey, mighty odd. Mighty odd. Can't figure it out at all.
4: You're sure he was dead, though?
5: I am.
4: Ever hear of a man coming back to life?
5: Never in all my experience.
4: Ever read of a case like that?
5: Nothing that was ever proved.
4: That's what I wanted to ask you.
6: Sheriff, you sent for me?
4: Oh, yes. Come in, Belden. Close the door.
6: Anything new on Sid's murder?
4: Nope.
6: How are you, Doc?
5: Good as can be expected, Belden.
4: Belden, I sent for you to speak about the hanging of Dan Jagger. You fixed the rope and took charge of that.
6: That's right.
4: You sure there wasn't no slip-up?
6: I'm sure of it. I ought to know, Adner.
4: I reckon you ought to.
6: That all you wanted of me?
4: Well, no, tain't all. You see, Belden, there'll be another hanging coming off real soon.
6: Another?
5: I didn't know about that.
6: Who's to hang?
4: Oh, tain't nothing much. Only that I'm working on the lead to get Jagger again.
6: You want me to round up
4: Yep, I'll want some of the boys to help me trail him.
5: But you said that...
4: I said there wasn't tracks to be seen.
5: Yes, that's what you said.
4: There's other ways to trail besides tracks. There's a redskin in town that'll help me.
6: Redskin?
4: Curious critter, too.
5: Where'd he come from?
6: Who is he?
4: Stranger to both of you. But I happen to know about him. He'll start out with me right after dark. I'll follow him with some men, and I've got a hunch he can do more than bloodhounds could.
6: It wouldn't take stock in a redskin's word.
4: Don't do no harm to follow him. He'll either lead us to something or to nothing. If the first is the case, well and good. And if it ain't, we ain't lost nothing by trying him out.
6: How can a redskin follow a trail any better than one of us?
4: Sometimes these redskins have a sort of uncanny knack of doing things. Anyhow, we're going to see what he can show us.
5: When do you start?
4: Tonight.
5: After dark?
4: Yep, after dark.
7: Hello, Sheriff.
4: Oh, howdy, boys.
7: You wanted to see us?
4: Come on, come right in. I'll talk to you all at once.
6: What sort of a meeting is this?
4: These are the boys that served on the hanging jury. I wanted to have a talk with them.
8: We're all sure enough scared, Sheriff, at the way that Jagger kept his threat. It'll likely be us he'll come to get next.
7: Or our families.
4: Find yourself some place to set, boys. That's all I wanted of you, Doc.
5: I'll be going then.
4: Bye. Bye, Belden.
6: I'll
4: let you know if there's anything else.
6: Well, all right. Goodbye.
4: Yeah. Now, boys, I figured that all of you men that served on the jury would be a little fidgety.
8: That don't tell half of it, Sheriff.
4: You'd likely would be plumb uneasy at home tonight.
7: Yep.
4: That's why I thought you'd sooner be where I'm going.
8: Where?
4: Following a trail.
7: Whose trail?
4: Why, the killer's, of course.
7: Jagger?
4: Maybe Jagger, maybe not. At any rate, I got a notion that when we start out from the window that Sid got killed at, we'll start on a trail that'll end at another hanging. Are you all with me?
3: You got it.

0: All set now, huh, Tonto?
1: That's right.
0: What about your friend with the mask?
1: Him ready, too.
0: I don't know about this scheme of yours and his, but there ain't nothing I can think of that sounds better.
1: Who fellas over there?
0: Those men are the men that made up the jury.
1: Oh.
0: I can trust every one of them. Needn't have any doubt on that score.
1: Oh, I'm good.
0: How about Potter and Belden? Did you follow them after I talked to them this morning?
1: Hunter, follow them.
0: Did they go anywhere, talk to anyone?
1: Them talk two or three, fella. Not leave town.
0: All right, then. We may as well get started. Hey, gents.
2: Yes, sir.
0: Tonto is ready to start out. He'll have to go on foot and slow.
3: Yeah, that'll make it easier to follow him.
0: That's right. Now, if we find the man that killed Sid, we won't waste no time at all. We'll hang him right at sunrise.
4: Good.
0: Go ahead, Tonto. Start trailing.
5: Tonto took the lead. The men who followed him were unable to see the clues that showed him the trail.
6: How's he know where to go?
3: If he leads to anything, I'll take my hat off to him.
0: Better keep quiet.
6: That's right. Save the talk.
0: Keep one hand on your gun. You never can tell.
5: Tonto led the men away from the town and toward a hill. He crossed a small rise, then headed for an arroyo.
0: Remember, boys, no shooting unless I give the word.
3: All right, Sheriff.
0: Seems like we're getting close now. The Injun's holding his hand up.
6: Wants us to stop.
0: Well, Tonto.
1: Fella, just head in brush.
0: He is, huh? All right, mister. Come out with your hands high or we'll come in to get you. That shot was just a warning.
7: Hold the fire.
3: Someone's out.
7: I'm coming out.
0: Come slow and keep your hands up.
6: By Juniper, the redskin done it.
1: Hey, take horse, take gun.
7: I don't know how you located me, Sheriff. And that Indian followed my trail. He's good.
0: He followed us, stranger, and we're taking you in.
3: You killed Sid.
6: Don't deny it. You done it. Ain't that the case?
7: How could I made you think it was Dan Jagger if I'd been the murderer?
3: Hey, you see, he knows all about it.
6: That proves his guilt.
7: It'll take more than you'll say so to prove anything.
3: We ain't figuring on wasting time with you.
0: So no one come back from the dead after all, huh? It wasn't Dan Jagger that done the knifing, huh?
7: You all seem to have things pretty well settled in your mind. There's no use for me to deny anything.
3: Not a bit of use.
1: Here, him horse.
7: Might I go with him?
0: What's your guess? Just mount up and don't make a dash for it. Ride slow toward town.
7: Very well.
3: You can confess, Dan Wretch, and help us, or you can hang at sunup.
7: Confess to what?
3: To what do you think? To the murderous hit, of course.
7: I'll hang first.
3: You hear that, boys? You'd sooner hang than confess.
6: By thunder, we'll sure as blazes a comedy.
5: Daybreak found the men on the jury and a number of the townspeople gathered at the hanging tree. Tonto appeared nervous in contrast to his usual calm. The sheriff, too, was tense and anxious. The captured man, sitting on the powerful white horse, was silent and allowed himself to be led by Belden and several others to a place beneath the noose. If anyone thought it odd that the sheriff should be agreeable to a hanging without a trial, no comment was made.
8: All right, mister. I'll fix a noose now.
7: Go ahead.
8: You got anything to say before you hang?
7: Nothing. Belden, the same way you fixed Jagger. Get it?
8: Yeah.
7: What about Doc?
8: He's no fool.
7: The boys for the burial?
8: All set.
9: What's holding it up?
10: Having a little trouble with the noose, that's all.
0: Let the hanging proceed.
10: Yeah. Right.
5: Silver leaped ahead. The rope jerked taut, and the lean, strong body of the Lone Ranger dropped and swung in the gray light of dawn. Then he was cut down, and Doc Potter moved close.
0: Hurry it up, Doc. Make your examination.
3: Is he done for?
0: Good movers.
6: That'll make me sleep a heap better. I'm glad there wasn't no truth to the fact that Jagger come back from the dead.
3: Me too.
11: Gentlemen.
0: Well?
11: In my capacity as coroner, I officially pronounce this man dead. Step up, boys, and take away the remains.
7: There will be none. Hey, the doctor's lying. I'm no more dead than any of you.
0: All set, boys. Get him covered.
7: You wanted the cattle gang. Well, capture the deputy Belden. He fixed the rope around my chest beneath my arms instead of around my neck.
6: I've been double-crossed.
0: Cover him, boys.
7: Capture the doctor, who lied when he said that I was dead.
11: He's going loco. This ain't
0: true. Shut up, Doc. We got you flat-footed.
7: And capture the men who made up the burial committee. And it would have buried an empty coffin, the same as they did in Jagger's case.
0: We got you, and the first that makes a move for guns gets shot.
3: We got you all covered.
0: Now I'll do the talking. That there stranger is the Lone Ranger. He ain't masked, but his face is covered with a disguise. He figured out how Jagger was up and about and tried it out. If Belden hadn't thought he was one of the gang, he'd have put the rope around him right. Then we would have had to interfere. But Belden fell for the trick, so did the doc.
7: Wait, let me talk.
11: Sheriff, I had to do it. I didn't have no choice.
0: There'll be some hangings of the cattle thieves, but there'll also be some of you that'll get off easy. Them that turn state's evidence.
11: I will. Now that you have the whole gang, I'll tell you all I can. Jagger wouldn't let me live if I hadn't helped out.
7: Wait, if Doc is going to squeal, I'll talk first. I don't hanker to hang.
0: Rush the pack of them off to jail. We'll see who can talk the most. Main thing is to locate Jagger's hangout.
7: I'll tell where he's hiding out.
0: Take him away, boys, while I thank the Lone Ranger.
2: I'll Silver, come away!

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1: Hey, Andy, did you hear that whistle?
2: Sure did, Amos. That whistle means rinse-o white, rinse-o bright, rinse-o new.
1: That's right. It means that this is Sunday and we're on the air for rinse-o with Solium.
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3: Well, Andy Brown is once again a free man. The court ruled that no marriage existed between him and Abigail Simpson. But the affair isn't over as far as the women of the neighborhood are concerned. And right now, while George Kingfish Stevens is listening, his wife Sapphire is discussing the situation on the telephone with her best friend, Clara Van Porter.
6: Yes, Clara, Andrew Brown is a disgrace to our set. I think we women ought to snub him, and I intend to take the matter up at the next meeting of our women's club.
1: Huh, women's club. What a bunch that is. Nothing but a snake pit with monthly dues.
6: Keep quiet, George. Clara, I think it's terrible, him getting out of that marriage like that.
1: Oh, you women's a sore just because one poor fish got away, that's all.
6: Stop it, George.
1: Oh, you make me sick.
6: Clara, I think Andy Brown ought to be horsewhipped, and I think a man like that ought to be taken out of...
1: Oh, blah, blah, blah, blah, blah. The wonder you don't get a Charlie horse in that big jaw of yours.
6: Excuse me a minute, Clara, dear. I just want to caution George about interrupting when I'm on the phone.
1: Now, take it easy, Sapphire. Ow, my head.
6: Now, Clara, dear, what was you saying? Oh, well, I'll call you back later.
1: Listen, Sapphire, what's the idea of hitting me on the head? You might damage my brain doing that.
6: You can't damage what ain't there. Let that be a lesson to you.
1: Now, I feel like I'm going to get another knot up there just where the old one was beginning to heal up on me.
6: Look, George, why are you here? There's something else I want to talk to you about. It's about my brother, Leroy.
1: I thought he went to South America.
6: He did, George, and I just got some good news.
1: Oh, that's fine. What got him, the plague or the yellow fever? What?
6: George, that ain't funny. He's down there training horses for that millionaire he works for, and they're doing so well, he said he's going to stay down there for another month.
1: Yeah, well, I gotta admit that boy can handle horses, all right. I guess that's because he can think with them on equal basis, I don't know. Well, what are you writing us about? What do you want?
6: Well, George, Leroy left in such a hurry, he had to leave all his clothes in his apartment. He wants you to pack his clothes in his trunk, stick them in mothballs, and store them over here in the basement of our house. Now, here's Leroy's address on this piece of paper here.
1: Hey, wait a minute, yeah, I can't lift no heavy trunk. You know my sacred alia jacket's out of joint. Put a trunk on that thing, I'll liable to snap right over and puncture my liver or something like that.
6: George, you go over there and pack that trunk.
1: Well, now, just a minute, Sapphire.
6: Dick, can't you never do nothing without giving me argument?
1: Well, I ain't arguing with you. I'm just trying to explain the thing to you.
6: Why can't you be sweet and understanding like other husbands?
1: Well, I is sweet and understanding.
6: You is not. You is a bum.
1: Well, now, don't you shout at me with that big mouth of yours.
2: Come in, Kingfish, come in.
1: Hey, well, Andy, hey, really beaming there, ain't you, boy? I guess you pretty happy getting over that mess with Abigail, huh?
2: Happy ain't the word for it, Kingfish. I ain't felt this good since that army doctor stamped mental deficient on my draft card.
1: Well, Andy, like I told you over the telephone, I need a little help, and I got to do a little packing, you know, up a trunk for my brother-in-law, Leroy. Ain't no hurry, buddy.
2: Yeah, you say he went down to South America, huh?
1: Yeah, you know, Anna, sometimes I think the United States ain't too fair about international relations.
2: Ain't, huh?
1: South America sends us beautiful rumbles, lovely orchids, and we retaliate by sending them Leroy.
2: Yeah, a fella like that could sure put a kink in the good neighbor policy, all right.
1: Oh, yeah, I tell you, the boy, that was my secretary, Charmaine. Yes, I'm in.
5: Mr. William Hiram Perkins is out here to see you and Mr. Brown.
1: Hold it a minute, Charmian. William Hiram Perkins? Andy, that's the fella that was Abigail's lawyer at the trial.
2: Yeah, he's the one to say I ought to be trampled on like a reptile. All right.
1: Yeah, he was mean to me, too. He said he's going to throw me in jail for perjury. That's what he said to me.
2: Yeah, and after the trial, he shook his fist at me and said he was going to get even.
1: Yeah, but wait a minute, Chandler. The trial is over. He ain't got no more juicy prudence over us. I tell you what to do. Let's face the man here. Let's keep a lip up a stiff here. Let the man in. Let's face him. Come on here. Have him come in, Charmian. Well, welcome, Miss Perkins. Now that the trial is over, we is ready to extend the hand of friendship to our defeated opponent.
7: You shut up!
1: Yes, sir.
7: I'm here to see that scoundrel Brown.
1: Oh, yeah, sir. Yeah, well, he was here a minute ago. Andy, come from under that desk and shake hands with Mr. Perkins, will you?
2: Yes, how you feeling, Mr. Perkins?
7: How I'm feeling is my own affair. I came over here on business.
1: Well, what is the deal?
7: Just this. I have a court order here to serve on Mr. Brown. It's a demand for him to return one pair of gold cufflinks that Abigail Simpson gave him as an engagement present. Now, where are they?
2: Well, I got them at home.
7: Now, listen, Brown, I'll tolerate no stalling in this matter. I want you to mail me those cufflinks, and I want them mailed today. You understand?
1: Now, just a minute here, Miss Perkins.
7: Just a minute, nothing. Stevens, you were the cause of the whole trouble between Brown and Abigail Simpson.
1: Well, I wasn't the man who married her.
7: Look, Stevens, I know very well that you were the man behind the scenes. Why, this boob here doesn't have enough sense to come in out of the rain.
2: Oh, yes, I does. I've done it a lot of times.
7: Now, listen, you two. I may have lost that case in court, but I just been appointed to the district attorney's staff, and I promise that someday I'll catch up with you two. And if you ever so much as step out of line, you crooks will end up behind bars, or my name isn't William Hiram Perkins.
1: Well, now, you wait a minute. It so happens that we has got something to say to you.
7: Just what do you have to say to me?
1: Well, I... Can you think of anything, Andy?
2: Not me. I wish I'd have stayed under the desk.
7: Don't forget those cufflinks.
2: Yeah, sir. I'll go home and get them just as soon as I can.
7: You'd better. Good day. What imbeciles.
8: Did you have a nice visit with the kingfish, Mr. Perkins?
7: Another one. Now, listen, miss. I forgot to give this to Mr. Stevens. Here's my home address here in this piece of paper. They'll be one.
8: Oh, apartment C, 138 West 58th Street.
7: Yeah, the Maplewood apartment's near the Plaza Hotel. Good day.
8: Bye. Well, now, I'll just leave this address on top of the desk here. Mr. Stevens can get it when he wants it.
1: Oh, come in, Brother Anna. Did you get the gold cufflinks?
2: Yeah, I don't mind sending them back. I ain't got much use for them.
1: Yeah, oh, yeah, huh?
2: Nah, you see, my dress shirt's only got one sleeve in it.
1: Mail them to him tomorrow. Yeah, we got to get busy and get over to Leroy's apartment, pack up them clothes, and lug that trunk there back to my basement.
2: Yeah, where's your brother-in-law's apartment, Kingfish?
1: Well, I don't know, Hen. I ain't never been there. Stop by, give me Leroy's dress on a slip of paper. I left it out with Charmaine so I wouldn't lose it. Let's go out and get it.
2: Yeah, come on.
1: It's after 5 o'clock. I guess Charmaine's gone for the day. Wonder where she put that paper with Leroy's address on it.
2: Well, here's a slip of paper with an address on top of the desk here.
1: Yeah, that's it. Let's see where the boy lives here. Neighborhood apartment, 138 West 58th Street.
2: Hey, that's a ritzy neighborhood. That's right near the Plaza Hotel.
1: Yeah, well, let's go, Anna. Maybe a little lifting, but I guess I ought not to complain. Yeah, you know, it's going to be a pleasure for me and you to do something for a change that ain't going to get us in no trouble. I'll let you.

0: Melinda, here's Leroy's apartment here, apartment C.
1: Yeah, well, open up the door and let's get in and pack up your brother-in-law's suit.
0: Yeah. Uh-oh. Oh, me. The door was locked and Sapphire forgot to give me the key.
1: Oh,
0: now yeah. We got to go all the way back on the bus. I done used the last two slugs coming up here.
1: Hey, wait a minute, Kingfish. Wait a minute. Look, there's a door to lead out to the fire escape here. Maybe we can get in through a window.
0: Yeah, let's check the thing here. Let's go, you. Yeah, here. Look here. Here's the window right here, leading right into Leroy's place. Yeah, we'll open it. Uh-oh. It's stuck tight.
1: Listen, maybe I can loosen the thing up.
0: No use, Andy. It's too tight.
1: Yeah, this thing is really tight. Certainly loosened up nice, didn't it? Kingfish, that was an accident.
0: Well, Anna, as long as you had to have an accident today, I'm glad you had one that we could use. Step right through the window, Dan.
1: Yeah. Hey, this is a swanky apartment Leroy's got, all right.
0: Yeah, let me get in here and see the... Hey, you know, Anna, seeing this swanky apartment make me realize how much I love my dear brother-in-law. Yeah, he's doing good, ain't he?
1: Yeah. And look here in the closet. He must have at least 12 suits here. Look at this.
0: Yeah, well, let's get the trunk out here and start packing them up. Hey, look here. You got some nice neckties there.
1: Yeah.
0: Well, I believe I'll take one of them for myself. Yeah, here's a nice, nice one here. Neutral shade.
1: Oh, yeah. That'll go well with anything you eat.
0: Well, come on, then. We ain't got all night, yeah. Get that trunk out here and let's get into action.
1: Okay.
0: I'll get these suits over here. You just...
2: Good morning, Mr. Stevens.
0: Good morning, Charmaine.
2: Is anything wrong, Mr. Stevens? You was holding your back there.
0: Oh, me and Andy had to wrestle a heavy trunk last night. I think I done popped my pelvis.
2: Oh, that's too bad. Oh, by the way, Mr. Brown is in your office. I give him the morning paper to read.
0: Yeah, well, I'll get on in and see you, Andy, Charmaine. Good morning, Andy. What's new in the paper?
1: Oh, I don't know. I think the president done slapped somebody in the face with a red herring or something.
0: Well, something about that, too. No sensational stuff, though, huh?
1: Well, there's something here. It's a big robbery last night over at the Maplewood Apartments on 58th Street.
0: Maplewood Apartments, huh?
1: Yeah.
0: Say, that's the same building that Leroy lived where we was last night.
1: Yeah, I know that sounds familiar. The papers say the robbery took place at 9 o'clock.
0: Hmm. Same time we were there. Funny we didn't run into the thieves, you know?
1: So it is. Lucky we got Leroy's stuff out of there, too. They might have got that, besides.
0: Yeah. Most likely just missed them.
1: It say in the paper here the janitor got a good look at the fellas. He seen them leaving the place carrying a trunk.
0: Yeah, sure was a lot of trunks going in and out of that place.
1: Let's see what else it say here. According to the janitor, one of the sneak thieves was wearing a derby and smoking a cigar. You know, Kingfish, that description sounds awful familiar. We know anybody like that?
0: Read on, then.
1: Yeah, the ransacked apartment belonged to the prominent attorney, William Hiram Perkins. Kingfish, is your eyes popping out of your head for the reason I think they is?
0: Andy, you just say something, Dad, that would rock or knock the retina off of any man. Look, Andy, things like this just don't happen. That's a type of geographical error there someplace, you know.
1: Yeah, they oughtn't to print stuff like that, scaring innocent people.
0: Well, look here, to be on the safe side, I better check into a little further here with my secretary, Charmaine, Andy.
3: Yes, Mr. Stevens?
0: Charmaine, would you come in to bring here, please?
3: Oh, do you want me to bring my book?
0: No, but if you got a couple of aspirin handy, you can bring them in there.
3: Right in.
0: I know the mix-up that we think happened didn't happen, but... We might as well get the thing cleared up. Ain't no sense having nothing like this hanging over our heads, you know.
3: Is there something you want me to do?
0: Charmaine, I know that you was one of the most efficient secretaries in the business, and I know that you being so efficient that you wouldn't get one address mixed up with another one. Could you?
3: I don't know what you're talking about, Mr. Stevens.
1: Well, we're all right so far.
0: Yeah, well, let me put it another way, Charmaine.
1: Yeah, explain it another way.
0: Now, you know my brother-in-law, Leroy, don't you?
3: Oh, yes.
0: And you know that I give you a piece of paper with Leroy's address on it to keep from it.
3: Yes.
0: Now, after you left at 5 o'clock yesterday, There was a piece of paper laying on your dress with an address on it.
3: Yes!
0: Whose address was on that paper?
3: William Hiram Perkins.
1: Them is the three nastiest words I done ever heard in my life.
0: And, speaking of famous mistakes, now I know how Custer felt when he said there was no Indians in them hills.
3: Is there anything else I can do for you, Mr.
0: Oh, you done
3: Kingston?
0: Done enough for me today, that's all, that's all. Let's get up. You talk about bird brains. You know, Andy, if a sparrow ever had her brain, he wouldn't know enough to go back to Capistrano.
1: Yeah. Holy smoke, Kingfish, you know something? This is a mess. Getting in Mr. Perkins' apartment and taking his clothes when we thought we was in your brother-in-law's place. And special after what Mr. Perkins said yesterday about being out to get us.
0: Yeah, Andy, we in big trouble, all right.
1: But wait a minute, Sheriff. Couldn't we just take the clothes back to Mr. Perkins and tell him the whole thing was a mistake?
0: And you think anyone believe a story like that? Take them fellas that stole $1 million up in Boston. Suppose they brung it back. How far would they get telling the police they thought they was in the brother-in-law's apartment?
1: What is we going to do?
0: Lander, we got to lay low. But we got to find out if there's any more clues that would pin the thing on us. I get Shorty the barber to go up to the Maplewood apartment house and snoop around there and see what he can find out.
1: Oh, me. We just get out of that marriage mess, and here we is in another one. You know, Kingfish, they're going to have to build a private courthouse just for us.
0: Well, Andrew, Shorty ought to be back in a minute now. I told him to go up to Mr. Perkins' apartment and see what he could discover up there.
1: Yeah, we got to know where we stand on this thing.
0: Hey, wait a minute, wait a minute. I think that's him coming down the hall now.
1: Yeah.
0: Well, come in, Shorty. What'd you find out?
4: Well, look, I found out that the police is going... I found out that they discovered... they've got evidence. I'll bet that's a surprise to you.
1: Wait a minute, Shorty, will you? Try to get your brain in gear and tell us what happened, will you?
4: Oh, yeah, now I remember. I went down there and I made friends with the janitor and I asked him if they had any new clue on the robbery.
0: Yeah, well, what did he say, Shorty?
4: Well, he told me that he just found a new one. He found a necktie in the closet that he thinks belongs to the crook.
0: Holy smokes. That's my necktie. The one I left up there when I put on the one that I thought was Leroy's.
4: You better get somebody to get that necktie back, Kingfish, before that janitor gives it to the police.
1: Yeah. You think they'd be able to trace the necktie if they got it, Shorty?
4: Oh, certainly. They can trace a criminal with less evidence than that.
1: What do you mean? What's
4: wrong? Oh, I heard about a case where a fellow was murdered and they found a hair under his fingernail. Yeah, they got a suspect, so they wanted to prove that it was his hair.
0: Yeah, well, what did it do?
4: Oh, well, to make sure that they sent a sample of his hair to the FBI and the New York police. Then he even sent a sample of his hair to the police laboratory in every city and hamlet in the United States.
1: Yeah, well, what finally happened?
4: Well, they couldn't prove that the man was... there wasn't really evidence to press... the test all turned out no good. They hung Baldy yesterday.
0: Well, come on, Andy. Let's get on in here and see Calhoun, the lawyer.
1: Yeah, you think he's going to be able to help us?
0: Yeah, well, I don't know, Andy. We'll tell him the story and see how his legal mind reacts to the thing.
1: Yeah, well, let's go on in. Hello there, Calhoun.
5: Well, if it ain't double trouble, come on in, boys.
0: Calhoun, we got a serious matter here.
1: Oh, yeah, we're in big trouble and we need a sharp man on the thing.
5: Well, you was looking at the sharpest man in town. My friends call me Razor Brain Calhoun. Lay your troubles on the table.
0: Yeah, well, now, look here. We were supposed to go up to an apartment and pack some clothes. But we got the wrong address, and we went to the wrong apartment, and we wound up with 12 suits of clothes that don't belong to us. And that's why we come to you.
5: Glad you did. If the price is right, I'll take a gray herringbone.
0: No, Calhoun. No. Here what done happened. We got in the wrong apartment and took a bunch of suits that didn't belong to us.
5: Mm-mm.
0: And then, getting into the apartment, we busted a window.
5: Mm-mm.
0: And the suit that we took belonged to an assistant district attorney.
5: Mm-mm.
1: Kingfish, judging from his I would say we is in plenty of trouble.
0: Yeah. Calhoun, look at you as a lawyer. Now, what in the world must we do?
5: Boys, let me explain it to you. This country that we live in is based on a system of fair play. Justice to all and prejudice to none. There's only one honorable thing. There's only one self-respecting thing. There's only one thing an honest man would do.
0: What's that?
5: Get out of town.
0: Look, yeah, we can't get out of town. You see, Calhoun, the thing that got us worried now is that we here, the janitor, done found a necktie that I done left up there, and he figuring on turning it over to the police tomorrow morning.
5: Well, in that case, there's only one thing for you to do. Now, you got to get that necktie back.
0: Yeah, but how going to get it back? Now, explain that to me. How going to get it?
5: Well, that's simple. All you got to do is go up to the janitor and tell him that you was policeman and get him to hand over that necktie as evidence.
1: Hey, Kingfish, I think Calhoun got the right angle there.
0: Yeah, and that's just what we'll do.
5: Yeah, and in the future, you fellas got to be more careful. Getting in the wrong place can cause you plenty of trouble. I know, because I got in a mess like that myself.
0: Yeah, well, how did you get out of it? What happened?
5: Well, when I first come up from Georgia, I didn't have no place to stay, and a friend of mine told me to go to 122 East 49th Street and go on in and spend the night there. The trouble was, I went to West 49th Street.
0: Oh, West, huh?
5: Yeah, I didn't know the difference. I went on in there and took off all my clothes and started getting ready for bed just like the man told me. And that's when the trouble started.
0: How come?
5: It was the lobby of the Roxy Theater. Oh.

0: Well, that's the way it go here.
1: Yeah, here's the janitor's apartment, isn't it?
0: Yeah. Now, don't forget, we are both members of the New York Police Department. Now, ring the bell.
1: Yeah, well, I sure hope we can get him to give us that necktie.
0: Yeah, well...
2: Yeah, what can I do for you?
0: Yeah, well, how you do, sir? I take it that you is the janitor. We from the police department. I have to take it, George Patrick Stevens. And this here is one of my fellow Flatfeet's Gumshoe Brown.
1: No. And just let me warn you that anything you say can be used against us.
3: Just a minute. You mean to say you meant a police officer?
0: Yeah, sir, that's right. That's the weirdest plans clothesman. Ain't we, Brown?
1: Yeah, during the week. Of course, on Sunday, we gets dressed up.
0: Yeah. Yeah, we can't waste no time here, mister.
1: Yeah, we're here to pick up the necktie that you found up in the apartment that was robbed.
3: Now, wait a minute. I ain't even called the police department about the necktie yet. How do you know about it?
1: Well, we, how do we know about that thing?
0: Well, you see, without radio and stool pigeons, live pigeons, every other kind of pigeons we got, but we pick up information pretty fast, you know.
1: Yeah, I'll say we does. On one case, we got to the scene before the crime ever been committed. Sit around till the thing happened.
3: Yeah. Look here, you don't talk like them officers that was here before. Are you sure you're from the police department?
0: Certainly. We attached to the homicide squad.
3: But this is just a robbery. What would the homicide squad want to do with this?
0: Hey, listen. Now, you is the janitor, ain't you?
3: Yeah.
0: But we don't tell you how to shake your furnace. Don't you tell us how to run the police department.
3: Well, all right. I ain't going to worry about the thing. I'll get the necktie. Wait, I'll get the door. Oh, Mr. Perkins.
4: Yes, Henry. I was just going up to my apartment. Brown, Stevens, what are you two doing here?
1: Who, us?
0: Yeah, well, we,
3: Mr. Perkins, do you know these two policemen?
4: Policemen?
0: Yeah, but you see, Mr. Perkins, the thing is, we was
4: there's something mighty funny going on here. Wait a minute. Stevens, you're wearing my necktie.
0: Wait a minute, now don't jump at no conclusion, Mr. Perkins. Yeah, we can explain everything to you.
4: Explain nothing. Henry called the police. Those are the two men who robbed my apartment. This is the chance I've been waiting for. Your Honor, the story these two men told you is a deliberate falsehood. They broke into my apartment, stole my clothes, and the facts speak for themselves.
5: And what do you two men have to say about it?
0: Well, Your Honor, what we told you was true. We got the wrong address and made an honest mistake. We thought it was my brother-in-law's clothes.
1: Yeah, that's the truth, Your Honor. We ain't no crooks.
4: Oh, Your Honor, this is ridiculous. They pulled a trumped-up story like this the last time I had them in court.
5: Well, I don't know quite what to say. These men have no police records. Their story could be truthful.
0: Well, look, like I told you, Your Honor, the clothes was in the trunk in the basement of my house. To show you that we are on a level, I let my friend Andy Brown go back up to my place and get them, and you can hold me here as a deposit.
5: Well, that seems fair. I'm warning you, Stevens. If your friend isn't back here with the trunk and the clothes within an hour, you're going to be in serious trouble.
1: No. Look, Amos, can't you drive this taxi cab no faster?
0: Well, I'm driving it as fast as I can, Andy. What is this all about anyway? Will you explain it to me?
1: Don't ask a lot of questions, Amos. Here's the Kingfisher's house right here. Stop here, Amos.
0: Okay, Andy. I'll stop the thing.
1: Wow. If this taxi had a windshield, I'd have gone right through it. Yeah. Now, come on. Let's get up in the Kingfisher's place here.
0: Andy, what has we got to go up to the Kingfisher's place for here if he ain't there now?
1: Well, I got to get the keys to the basement from Sapphire and get a trunk out of there, or the Kingfisher's going to spend the rest of his life in jail.
0: A trunk?
1: Yeah, that's the only thing that'll prove him innocent. Wait a minute, I'll ring the bell here.
0: Now, calm down, Andy, will you, please?
1: Oh, me. I wish he'd hurry up.
6: Oh, Andy, Amos.
0: Hi, Sapphire.
1: Say, Sapphire, could I have the key to your basement? It's reporting.
6: The key to the basement? Let's see now. I had it this morning.
1: You did?
6: Yeah, I got a wire from my brother Leroy this morning.
1: What you mean?
6: Well, he needed his clothes in South America, so I sent his trunk off an hour ago on to SS Argentina.

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8: If you're paying this kind of money for a car, you'd want it to have a touch of style, legroom, four doors, and all that. 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
10: Once upon a time there was an engineer.
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0: I am the Whistler. And I know many things, for I walk by night. I know many strange tales, many secrets hidden in the hearts of men and women who have stepped into the shadows. Yes, I know the nameless terrors of which they dare not speak.
1: Tonight, the Signal Oil Company, marketers of Signal's famous Go Farther gasoline and motor oil, bring you another in a series of strange tales by the Whistler. 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Wilfred Pollard of Los Angeles writes, "Naturally, when a car gets 15 years old, parts wear out and are difficult to replace. My radiator cap, for instance, is rusted so it no longer holds tight. Pop Figgett, at my Signal station on Western and Harold Way, has on three occasions spent considerable time with pliers and wire repairing it. Pop does it without asking, and with a smile that makes you feel like you're doing him a favor. It's this kind of service, over and above the line of duty, that makes me like to trade with Signal oil dealers. Many folks are surprised these days to find Signal dealers going out of their way like that to please a customer. But there's a reason for it. Each Signal dealer is permanently in business for himself. He knows that the best way to keep his business good, year after year, is to give you thorough, reliable service that will keep you his steady customer. Such service is the reason so many drivers who want their cars to go farther are switching to Signal stations. Why don't you drive in and get acquainted with your neighborhood Signal dealer this week? Now, the Whistler."

0: In the vast wilderness of equatorial Africa, a land of violent rains and oppressive heat, a small village huddles at the mouth of an American-owned mine. Carefully set apart from the squalid native huts, stands the house of Paul Arnold, manager of the mine, master of the village. On this sticky afternoon, Paul is busy with his reports. Suddenly, his door is opened and a tall man in dirty whites enters.
1: Yes? Just wanted to tell you four more in the last hour. Maybe you want to add that to your report.
2: I can take care of the reports without your help.
1: So? Perhaps you can run the mine without my help. Perhaps you can run the mine with half the natives dead of malaria.
2: I told you I've done everything possible. Dr. Kent should have been here days ago. Until he arrives, there's nothing more we can do.
1: We could have forced the natives to take the quinine.
2: Coming from you, that's a laugh. You've been here long enough to know you don't force these devils into doing anything. When Kent gets here, we'll take care of it. Until then, I don't want to hear anything more about it.
1: Eh bien. But I think this doctor must have taken one look at Africa and turned back.
2: Yes, Ackman.
3: Your pardon, Mr. Arnold. The automobile from Guiana.
2: Oh, good. You'd better give up thinking, Pepe. That's Kent now. Come on. Oh, Ackman. Stir up some of the natives to help with the luggage.
3: If I can, Mr. Arnold.
2: Never mind ifs. Do as you're told.
3: Yes.
2: Now, Pepe, be careful what you say to this doctor, you understand?
1: You make it very clear.
2: Oh, welcome, Dr. Kent.
4: Hello. Well, we got here finally.
2: Well, we'd almost given you up. I'm Paul Arnold, of course. Let me...
4: Well, don't look so startled. This is my wife, Nora Kent. Paul Arnold.
5: How do you do, Mr. Arnold?
2: How do you do? Well, this is something I hadn't counted on.
5: I'm sure it must be.
2: I mean, of course, your letters, Kent. You didn't say anything about bringing your wife.
4: I know. Nora decided to come at the last minute.
2: Well, this is an honor, an unusual honor. We'll do our best to make you comfortable, Mrs. Kent.
5: I'm sure I'll be able to manage quite well.
2: Yes. Yes. Well, come along into the house. It keeps out a little of the heat, some of the rain, and none of the bugs. Pepe will see to unloading your equipment, Doctor.
4: Well, thanks, but that's something I make it a rule to see to myself. Can't afford to have anything broken out here. If you take Nora in...
2: Of course. This way, Mrs. Kent.
5: Thank you, Mr. Arnold.
2: Nora. Nora Martin.
5: Surprise.
2: Surprised? Good Lord.
5: Oh, Paul, it's worth it. It's worth every unbearable mile of the trip out here just to see the look on your face.
2: Yes, I must be very amusing. Just a clown.
5: Don't have to be nasty.
2: You, married to Kent, when did that happen?
5: When do you suppose? After you ran away so suddenly.
2: I ran away. You're not going to pretend my leaving had anything to do with it.
5: I'm not pretending anything.
2: No, this is all very open and above board, isn't it? Your husband, does he know anything about me? I suppose you've told him all about us.
5: I've told him nothing. I didn't even know it was your mine we were coming to until after we'd left.
2: Otherwise, you wouldn't have come.
5: I didn't say that.
2: You thought it.
5: You hate me, don't you, Paul?
2: What do you expect? To be welcomed with flowers and kisses after
5: the
2: week?
5: It's all past, Paul. Perhaps we weren't just right for each other then. But, well, I know it'll sound crazy to you, Paul, but... I need you now.
2: You need me?
5: Well, you have no idea why I'm out here. You couldn't possibly know... Oh, Roger's coming. I better warn you, he's very jealous.
2: Now it's my turn to laugh. Jealous. I pity him.
4: Well, everything's all set.
2: Oh, good, Doctor. I'll see about some coffee. After your wife's description of the trip, you can probably use some.
4: Thanks. Sounds wonderful.
2: Just make yourself comfortable.
4: Right. Seems like a nice guy, Arnold.
5: Very.
4: Of course, this isn't exactly paradise, but I'm sure we'll be able to manage quite well.
5: You're enjoying this, aren't you? Enjoying it immensely.
4: And aren't you, darling?
5: Oh, sometimes I could kill you, dragging me out to a hellhole like this.
4: When you'd much prefer to stay in New York with your many friends. No, I'm sorry, darling, but you happen to be my wife.
5: Roger, I won't stay in this horrible place.
4: You'll stay wherever I want you to stay. Besides, it's too late to think about getting out now.
5: I'll get out of here more easily than you can imagine. much more easily.
4: I don't think so, darling. It's really going to be almost like a second honeymoon. Just you and me.
5: Just you and me, Roger. And Mr. Arnold.

0: So Paul Arnold's guests, Dr. Kent and his lovely wife, Nora, begin a delightful stay in Africa. They unpack, eat sparingly of a dull dinner, and spend the evening in equally dull conversation. Now it's the following morning, and while Nora sleeps late, Paul and Dr. Kent begin the work at hand.
1: How far to this building you say I can use for a clinic, Arnold?
2: It's there, just ahead through the grove.
1: Not too well isolated from the village. Not too large.
2: This is Africa, Doctor. You can't expect to find everything exactly to your liking.
1: I realize that. But I'm alarmed about the death rate. From your reports to the company, I didn't gather it was nearly this bad.
2: Most of the deaths have occurred since you and Mrs. Kent left the States. By the way, where is Mrs. Kent this morning? I'm surprised she's not with you.
1: What do you mean by that?
2: Well, you did insist on bringing her out here.
1: And do you think it was a mistake, is that it?
2: Since you ask, yes, it is. If I were you, I'd send her back as soon as possible.
1: Perhaps. But Nora happens to be my concern. And if you don't mind, I'd rather not discuss it.
2: As you say.
1: Now, who's that fellow making all that noise?
2: The native medicine man. He's calling off the evil spirits.
1: My competition, eh? Yeah, so far, he hasn't been very successful.
2: No, but don't underrate his influence with these people.
3: What's that?
2: I don't know. Sounds like trouble in the village. Come on.
3: Right.
2: Pepe! Pepe, what's the trouble?
4: The usual thing. This fellow refuses to work.
2: All right, take care of him.
1: Just a minute. I'd like to talk to him.
2: Go ahead. You others, go on, get back to your houses.
1: You, what's your name?
5: Me, Nebo.
1: Why aren't you at the mine?
5: Digging in out evil, bring curse, big sick.
1: But we're going to take care of the big sickness. You go back to the mine.
5: Nebo, go to Mazaka.
1: Mazaka? What do you mean?
5: No evil in Mazaka. Nebo, go.
1: But I'm trying to tell
2: you... You're wasting your breath, Kent. You can't reason with him. Take him away, Pepe.
6: We... Come on, you...
1: What was he talking about, this Mazaka?
2: That's a village on the plateau. They'll all run there if you don't watch them.
1: Why?
2: Oh, some more of their magic, I suppose.
1: He said no evil in Mazaka. What did he mean?
2: The natives have an idea there's no malaria there.
1: It's possible. An area of immunity, maybe?
2: I don't know. Let's get back to the house.
1: Might as well.

0: What are you getting at?
1: I'm telling you that we're up against something. This is a form of malaria worse than anything I've ever seen before. Frankly, I don't know exactly what it is. But I do know that the usual treatments, quinine, arsenical salts, and the rest don't even touch it.
0: What do you intend doing?
1: I'm going to Mazaka.
2: Mazaka?
1: If it's an area of immunity, as the natives seem to think, there must be some reason.
0: You'll go up there alone.
1: That's what I intend.
0: And you won't find the natives too cordial to white men.
1: I know that. Worry, I'll be back. At least there's no fever in Mazaka.
3: Oh, stop it. I'm sick of hearing about it.
0: Get hold of yourself.
3: Oh, ouch. All right, Roger, have it your way. You make me glad for every hour I've made you suffer.
1: Yes, come in.
4: The guides are waiting, Kent.
1: Fine, I'm ready.
0: Why don't you give up this insane trip?
1: Still trying to talk me out of it?
0: It's for your own good.
1: I wonder if all you're worried about is my health.
0: You're a stubborn fool. Remember, I told you.
1: You too. That's my second warning in the last few minutes. Well, I'm off. Oh, yes, one thing more, Arnold. While I'm gone, see that Nora doesn't leave this house.
3: Don't worry. I'll be here, waiting.
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0: Well, a fine send-off. And Dr. Kent is on his way to Mazaka, leaving two people with very much on their minds. To help things along, rain has begun to fall. Cold, drizzling, clammy rain, falling without stop for three long, dreary days. Now it is night. Nora's pacing the room like a caged tigress. Arnold is trying to get something on the radio.
1: Paul, stop fooling with that thing.
2: Static's pretty bad tonight.
1: Turn it off!
2: My, what a case of nerves we're developing. Why don't you relax?
1: Oh, this everlasting rain, rain, rain.
2: You'll get used to it in time.
1: I don't want to get used to it. He had no right bringing me here.
2: Well, that's your affair. Why don't you try to get some sleep?
1: Oh, sleep. Lie there in my room listening to the rain, feeling the decay that's all around.
2: There's no use getting all worked up again.
1: It's easy for you, sitting there so calm.
2: You think for one minute that I like it here? 10,000 miles from nowhere, day after day, with nothing but filth and disease?
1: I can't understand why you stay, Paul.
2: I have my reasons.
1: You could go back where there are people. The theaters, the cafes. You could be happy.
2: Let's not talk about it.
1: Oh, Paul. Oh, we meant so much to each other once.
2: You killed all that.
1: We could go away together. Anywhere. Start all over again. Paul, I promise I'll make you happy. Like we were before.
2: You couldn't make any man happy.
1: You love me. You still love me.
2: Stop it, Nora.
1: We're meant for each other. Our meeting here again proves it.
2: Keep away from me.
1: We'll go away now. Tonight. I love you. I swear it.
2: Very pretty. Fine performance.
1: Paul.
2: You never could love anyone. Men are just something that you fit into that world you've built around yourself.
1: But it's true. I do love you.
2: It isn't going to work this time.
1: Oh, can't you forget what's past?
2: Oh, no, because I know what you're after. You want to get away from here, and I look like a convenient return ticket home.
1: How can you say that?
2: You're afraid. Afraid of being out here with him.
1: No. Roger will do anything I say.
2: I overheard your little love scene when he left. Looks like he's finally onto your tricks.
1: Oh, stop it.
2: And now he's going to make you pay. I'm your last hope, but it isn't going to work.
1: You know everything, don't you?
2: I know you, Nora. You're bad medicine. Just a minute, we have visitors. Who is it?
3: Ahmed, the chief of the natives is here to talk to you.
2: Just a minute. Nora, go to your room.
1: Gladly.
2: All right, come in. Why are you here, Chief Osman?
4: My brother, the fever has him.
2: What do you want from me?
4: The new one. When does...

0: He returned from Azaka.
1: Now, 2 or 3 days.
0: You send for him now. Maybe he save my brother.
1: I've got my own troubles.
0: You told me the new one will help us.
1: Can't you understand? It takes time.
0: Too much time. The fever, very bad.
1: I'm sick and tired of hearing you complain. Get out.
0: For so long, you do nothing. Bring no help.
1: I said get out.
0: You tell company nothing. You want my people to die, I know.
1: What did you say?
0: You want mines to be bad. Company, go away. Leave the mines.
1: Shut up.
0: You want to take mines. I will tell the new one.
1: I'll stop your blabbing tongue.
2: Don't. You're choking him. Take your guns and on his
1: throat. Never talk after I get to him. Through with you.
3: The curse of Legba on your head.
2: Curse on your head.
1: All right, now talk, you stupid fool.
2: You killed him. Chief Osmond.
1: He threatened me. You heard him?
2: The curse is evil. You should not have killed him.
1: He deserved it, always talking. All right, take him out of here. Make sure they won't find him. And if you say anything about this...
2: I shall take him.
1: Remember, Ahmed. Not a word to anyone.
4: So, Paul, that's your little scheme. Let the natives die off so the company will abandon the mines. Then you will take over. Very clever, perhaps. Oh, Ahmed won't dare talk, and Osman can't. Now there is only Kent and his beautiful wife, Nora. Another day passes, and still another. Now it is night. The rain is gone, and a quietness has come. A sort of quiet that creeps into the bones and ferments in the mind. But now suddenly the silence is broken.
1: Ahmed, the drums. They're beating the drums.
2: It is the village.
1: They haven't done that for days. I don't understand.
5: What's happening?
1: The natives, something's wrong.
5: It began so suddenly. Oh. They're shouting.
1: Listen to them like wild savages.
2: It's strange.
1: I don't like it. Come on, Ahmed, let's see what's wrong.
5: You can't leave me here alone.
1: You'll be safe.
5: But I'm going with you. I won't stay here.
1: Oh, all right. Look at that glow in the sky. They've got a fire going.
5: Drums! It's a beat right into your blood.
2: It's a chant, Azora.
1: No more of their stupid magic.
2: To my people, magic is important.
1: What good does it ever do you?
2: It can save. That we call white magic.
5: White magic?
2: It can also kill. That is black magic.
1: That's enough of that kind of talk, Ahmed.
5: There. There are the trees. You can see them dancing around the fire.
1: Wait a minute. This is close enough.
2: Yes, it is better that they do not see you.
5: Oh, I'm afraid. Let's go back.
1: Stop your whimpering. Be quiet.
5: Look at those two. They're tying him to that post.
2: No, no. It is not a man.
5: But what is it?
2: An effigy, a straw image of one who is evil. We call it a Legba.
1: A Legba?
5: Paul! That effigy... It looks like you.
1: No. No, you're imagining it.
5: That man holding the white spear. He's walking toward the Legba.
6: Legba, Osman, la Legba, Osman, la Legba, Osman,
1: Kaya. Ahmed, what's he saying?
2: He says, O Osman, great chief, thy death shall be avenged.
1: Osman? They found him.
6: Lalokba, Osman, Lalokba, Osman, Lalokba, Osman, Lalokba, Osman.
2: He says, with his white spear, I call black death upon the evil one who killed our chief. The curse of Legba upon him.
5: He throws a spear into it.
1: The curse of Legba? No, not me. No, never get me.
5: Paul, my way.
1: No, never get me.
4: That's right, Paul. They'll never get you, not you. That's right. Hurry madly back to the house. Now get your things together. Hurry, there's no time. You've got to get away.
7: I've got to get away. I have to hurry, there's no time.
1: Who's there?
5: It's us, Paul. What's the matter?
1: I'm getting out of here right now.
2: But there is no boat for 3 days.
1: I'll hide out in jail. Now, hurry, Ahmed. Help me.
5: Oh, listen to me.
1: Don't bother me. There's no time.
5: I'm going with you. You can't leave me here.
1: Don't be a fool. Your husband.
5: My chance. I'm going with you.
1: I'd be crazy to take you. You're poisoned.
5: No use, Paul. You'll never get on that boat without me.
1: Why not?
5: Because I know why you're running away. That effigy. It was you.
1: No, I tell you, it wasn't.
5: You killed their chief. Unless you take me, the police will be waiting for you, Chandler.
1: You'd tell them?
5: You know I would.
1: Get your things. Hurry.
5: I'll be ready in a minute.
1: Ahmed, bring my other bag.
2: I have it here. And your gun.
1: Good, I may need it. Oh, what else? A car.
2: Someone is coming.
1: Kent, you're back.
7: I heard drums. Natives down the road. What's going on here?
1: They've gone mad. I don't know what.
7: Hold your bags. What's happened?
1: I'm getting out. They're after me.
7: What are you talking about?
1: They'll kill me. The curse of leg bones.
7: Calm down, man. Listen to me.
5: All right, Paul. We can... Roger.
7: Nora. And your bags. You were going with him.
1: Now, wait, Kent. I can explain.
5: Yes, I'm going with him. We love each other.
1: Nora, she's lying. Can't you see she's lying?
5: We've loved each other for a long time.
1: That's not true.
5: And now Paul is taking me away.
7: No, he isn't. I'll kill him first.
1: Keep away from me. I've got a gun.
7: You sneaking rat.
1: Stay back. Stay back. I tell you, don't.
5: You killed him.
1: You made me do it. Ahmed, quick, the car.
2: Yes, I'll go.
5: No one can stop us now, Paul.
1: Stay here and rot.
5: Paul, you can't. You can't. I'll go mad.
1: No, you won't. Here, my gun. You
5: no.
1: Die yourself.
5: No, Paul. Wait for me. Wait, Paul.
7: No use, Nora. Gone.
5: Roger. I thought
7: you... Just cut me in the shoulder.
5: He won't come back for me.
7: You
5: he will.
7: Get away. Just a telephone call. They'd stop you at the boat. Bring you back.
5: You think you've got me now? That you'll keep me here?
7: Come here.
5: You think I'm beaten that everything will go just like you wanted?
7: Listen.
5: Well, you're wrong. You're wrong.
7: Nora,
5: you better start changing your plan.
7: Nora.
5: Beginning right now. Hello? Pepe? Paul Arnold is on his way to Jana. Catch him. He just killed my husband.
8: 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But first, I'd like to recall for you Oliver Wendell Holmes' poem, The One Horse Shay. 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
3: J-E-L-L-O. 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
3: Jell-O tapioca pudding. Yes, sirree.
1: And now Lucille Ball with Richard Denning as Liz and George Cooper, two people who live together and like it. As we look in on the Coopers today, they're in the living room preparing to decorate their Christmas tree. George is snipping a twig here and one there to balance the tree, and Liz is just bringing in the ornaments.
2: Here are the Christmas tree ornaments. Oh, George, you never know when to stop. Look what you've done to that tree.
4: Oh, I just want it to be symmetrical, that's all. I only cut a few twigs off the top.
2: A few twigs. I'm up to my spine in pine.
5: Good heavens, is that the same tree we had a minute ago?
2: Yes, George wants to be different. We'll have the only Christmas tree in town with a butch haircut. Go on now, get a new tree.
4: Tell you what, I'll buy you a tree on Monday. They'll be much cheaper then.
2: Oh, how could I have married a man with no sentiment? I wonder if it's too late to have our marriage annulled.
4: Yeah, you better not try it. I might not take you back again.
2: You might not take me back again.
4: Ha! That does it. Now I wouldn't marry you again if you were the last woman in the world.
2: If I was the last woman in the world, I wouldn't have to get married.
4: Touché.
2: Oh, don't worry, George. I'll keep you, you unromantic, dull, old, wonderful you.
4: Thank you.
2: It's too bad we didn't live in the old days. We could just jump in our sleigh and go caroling out into the woods after a Christmas tree.
4: Nobody ever did that. That's propaganda.
2: It is not. I'll show you. Where's that Christmas card the Roni sent us?
4: I'll take your word for it.
2: Here it is. See the picture? A beautiful little country scene with people riding along in a sleigh and caroling. See? You know what that is? They're dragging in back of the sleigh.
4: One of the carolers had too much eggnog?
2: No, that's a Yule log. Mm. That's what they did in those days. They were more full of spirit then.
4: Mm. Especially that guy they're dragging behind the sleigh.
2: Oh, now stop it. George, let's get a sleigh and a bunch of people and go out and sing Christmas carols.
4: Oh, be sensible, Liz. What are you going to do? Go down to Honest Kris Kringle's and buy a used sleigh?
2: Well, why not? Maybe we could get one that was only pulled by an elderly reindeer from Pasadena. Go on now. Run along. Get me a new tree.
4: All right. Where's my coat?
2: George, come here. I'll give you one last chance to prove you have a soul. Now, if I can get a sleigh someplace, will you go caroling with me?
4: I think I can safely say yes.
2: Okay, that's a challenge. I'll get one, or my name isn't Gladys Cramhopper.
4: Gladys Cramhopper, that isn't your name.
2: I know, I'm not taking any chances. Hello. Sam's Livery Stable? I'd like to rent a sleigh. Sleigh. S-L-A-Y. E-Y? E-I-G-H. Are you kidding? Oh, you do? Well, how much is it? What do you mean, with or without reindeer? No, this is not Santa Claus. Goodbye. Oh, it's no use, Katie. Nobody in town rents sleighs.
6: Oh, too bad.
2: Have we got a cuckoo clock?
6: Oh, it's Mr. Wood from next door.
2: Oh, I'll let him in.
7: Close the door.
2: What's the matter?
7: Mrs. Cooper, could I hide out in your house for a few minutes?
2: Hide out? What's wrong, Mr. Wood?
7: It's Christmas vacation, and my 11 children are with me 24 hours a day. My house is like living in a... My, it's quiet in here.
2: Well, 11 children must be quite a problem on Christmas. Tell me, do they all hang up their stockings?
7: You wouldn't believe it. Stockings on the mantle, stockings on the chairs, stockings on the curtains. It looks like the washing machine exploded in the living room.
2: Oh, I'll bet you love every minute of it.
7: Well, I must admit it's nice on Christmas morning when we all gather in front of the tree. Mrs. Wood, myself, and the 11 children.
2: I'll bet you can't see the tree for the woods. You get it? See, your name is Wood, and then
7: Mrs. Cooper.
2: What?
7: That joke is one of my oldest friends. If one of our children hasn't made up that joke by the time he's 5, we throw him away. Well, I guess it's safe for me to go home now. The battle of Santa Claus should be about over.
2: Battle?
7: Yes. Every year, the believers beat up on the non-believers. Of course, there are more believers, counting Mrs. Wood and myself.
2: You believe in Santa Claus?
7: Certainly. I don't know who's been filling my children with those lies about his not being real.
2: Oh, well, you're just the man I want, Mr. Wood. Can you carol?
7: Oh, like a lark. Deck the halls with boughs of holly. Fa-la-la-la-la, la-la-la-la.
2: Oh, cheers
7: the season to be jolly. Fa-la-la-la-la, la-la-la-la.
2: Look, I just
7: God, we know our gay apparel. Fa-la-la-la-la-la-la-la.
2: Well, trolling
7: it to do that carol. I'm sorry, I got carried away.
2: Mr. Wood, let me tell you my problem. I want to get a group together and go caroling.
7: Oh, jolly.
2: But we haven't got a sleigh.
7: Oh, well, let's see now. Where can we get... I know there's one down at the antique store, and I know the owner, Joe Gundelfinger.
2: Joe Gundelfinger? That's an odd name.
7: You should have heard it before he changed it.
2: Changed it?
7: Yes, his name used to be Joe Gundelfoot.
2: Well, do you think that Mr. Joe would rent it to us or lend it to us?
7: Well, I'm sure of it. He's a very good friend of mine. Come on, let's go down there. It's just a few blocks.
2: Oh, George will be so surprised. Let's go.
7: God rest you.

0: Here it is, Mrs. Cooper. Gundelfinger's antique shop. Oh, and there's the sleigh.
1: Gosh, it's an old rickety one.
0: Well, he just keeps it in the front yard as sort of an ornament. But I think it'll work.
1: Yeah, it will if we take the pots of ivy out of it. Well, let's go in and see if he'll let us have it. Oh, the store's closed.
2: No, wait. There's a note on the door there. What does it say?
1: Closed Friday at court having my name changed again. Signed, Joe Gundelfinger. P.S. Watch for grand opening of Smith's Antique Store.
2: Oh, that's too bad.
1: He had to pick today to change his name.
0: Well, let's just borrow the sleigh. He won't mind.
1: Well...
0: Oh, come on.
1: Well, how will we get it home? Maybe he has some antique reindeer.
0: I think we can drag it.
1: Oh, gee, it looks too heavy.
2: Oh, don't underestimate me, Miss Cooper. I'm a regular Samson.
1: What's the matter, Samson? Have your hair cut? Oh, here comes Mr. Negley. Maybe he can help you pull it.
2: Little Mr. Negley, Mrs. Cooper, if Samson can't pull it, what help will Delilah be?
1: Oh, Mr. Wood, you shouldn't talk like that. He can't help it if he's small.
3: Good morning, Mrs. Cooper.
1: Good morning, Delilah. I mean, Mr. Negley.
2: Good morning, Mr. Negley.
3: Good morning, Mr. Wood.
1: Mr. Negley, you're just in time. We're trying to get this sleigh home. Will you help us pull it?
3: Oh, I'd like to, but I just couldn't. I've been delivering mail since 7 o'clock this morning. I'm plum poop.
1: Well, I guess you mailmen have to expect a lot of work at Christmas time.
3: Christmas? So that's what it is.
1: Mr. Negley, you're pulling my leg.
3: Oh, Mrs. Cooper. You know, I'm glad that this is the end of my route. You know, I have so much mail I can't carry my bag. I put it on a sled and drag it around after me.
1: Yeah, well, that makes sense.
3: It's fun, too. When the mail's gone, I belly whop all the way home. I'm pretty good at it, too.
1: Well, I used to be the block champion.
0: Oh, so did I. I can still beat all my 11 kids. I bet I can even beat both of you belly whopping.
1: Well, you should. You got more to whop with than we have.
0: Mrs. Cooper.
1: Look, this isn't getting the sleigh home. We're going to have a sleighing party, Mr. Negley. Oh, can you sing?
3: Sing? Deck the halls with boughs of holly, fa la la la la la la la la.
0: Let's take him along anyway.
1: Okay, come on, help us pull this thing.
3: Oh, say, I have a better idea. Let me run home and get my motorcycle. We can pull the sleigh with that.
1: Oh, good.
3: I'll sled home. That'll be faster.
1: Okay.
4: We can leave as soon as Mr. Cooper gets here.
1: Oh, where is George, anyhow?
0: Well, I'm all set. I brought my blanket, my mittens, my earmuffs, and a hot toddy bottle.
3: You mean a hot water bottle?
0: Just for that, you can't drink out of it.
4: I've got a thermos full of hot chocolate.
3: Will you be warm enough, Turtle Dove?
4: Oh, yes. I've got on my galoshes and an extra pair of longies.
1: Oh, here comes George. Hi, George!
5: Hey, what's going on?
1: I told you I could get a sleigh. Come on, we're going caroling and bring home a Yule log.
5: Oh, now, Liz.
1: You promise. Come on, get in the sleigh. Hang on tight, everybody. All set, Mr. Negley?
6: Encante!
1: Here we go! Up, Donder! Down, Negley! Up, Motor! Down, Cycle! Hey, Mr. Negley! Come back for us! You forgot to put the harness on it!
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0: And now back to the Coopers. The sleigh proved too much of a load for Mr. Negley's motorcycle, and we find our old-fashioned carolers heeding that old-fashioned advice, get a horse. They're trudging down the street, horseward bound.
1: It's only a couple of blocks further.
2: Katie, are you sure the milkman will lend us his horse?
1: He said he would on the phone.
3: Oh, it's cold. Let's keep moving, huh?
2: Yeah, my goosebumps are nudging each other to keep warm.
4: Gee, look in that window. Those people have a fire in the fireplace. Doesn't that look good?
2: Yeah.
4: Oh, I bet it's warm in there.
2: Hey, I got a wonderful idea. We're supposed to be carolers. Well, let's serenade this house, and maybe they'll ask us in.
1: Oh,
4: good idea. What'll we sing?
2: Well, how about Jingle Bells?
4: Okay, give us the key.
2: Huh?
4: Give us the key.
2: Oh, I don't bother with keys. I just sing. Here we go.

0: Oh, look. Look, someone's coming to the window.
1: Oh, Carolers.
0: Yes?
1: Come a little closer to the window.
0: Oh, come on. He wants to thank us. Well, mister, how did you like it?
2: Yeah.
0: Oh, we had to pick Scrooge's house.
2: Are you enjoying your old-fashioned Christmas, Liz?
0: Oh, shut up and help me chip this water off.
3: Would you like some hot chocolate? I brought the thermos along.
0: Oh, Katie, you're a lifesaver.
3: Oh, the cork is stuck.
0: Here, I'll hold the top.
4: I don't know what he got so mad about. It sounded pretty good to me.
5: Jingle bells, jingle bells, jingle all the way.
3: Oh, what fun.
0: Well, how do you like that?
4: What?
0: I had this thermos cup in my hand, and that man dropped a quarter in it.
4: This may be the start of a great new business. Jingle bells, jingle bells, jingle all the way.
6: What have we here?
0: Oh, hi, officer.
6: Hey, let me see your license.
0: License? What for? Caroling?
6: No, panhandling.
0: Panhandling? Now, just a minute. We weren't panhandling. This cup is for hot chocolate.
6: Sure, and you always sweeten it with a lump of money.
7: Oh, that was just a coincidence.
0: Yes. Katie was trying to get the cork out, and I was just holding the cup out like this, and I...
8: Merry Christmas, lady.
0: Now, wait a minute.
6: Not panhandling, eh? I knew the minute I looked at you, you were a bunch of bums.
0: Oh, yeah? Well, this bum here happens to be George Cooper.
7: Now, let me handle this, Liz. Officer, I'm George Cooper, vice president of the Sheridan Falls National Bank.
6: What?
0: Yeah, and these other bums are important people, too.
7: Liz, please. We were just caroling, officer.
6: Well, I don't know.
0: Listen to that beautiful speaking voice.
6: Huh?
0: Oh, I'll bet you sing a wonderful bass.
6: Oh, it's not so good.
0: Oh, come on, give us the honor of singing one song with you.
6: Well, I'm on duty, but... jingle bells, jingle bells, jingle... Oh, go on and get out of here, and no more caroling.
0: Oh, well, Merry Christmas.

0: jingle all the way.
1: Officer, officer.
2: Yes? What is it? What's the matter?
1: I'd like to report it a stolen vehicle, please.
2: Yeah. Well, wait till I get my book out and I'll take down all the details. Okay, what's your name?
1: Schmidt. No.
2: No?
1: No, my name is Gundelfinger. Yeah, it wouldn't be Schmidt for a couple of weeks yet.
2: Why? Are you getting married?
1: No. I'm just changing my name. It's still Gundelfinger.
2: Gundelfinger?
1: Yeah.
2: G-U... You wouldn't like to come back in a couple of weeks and report this, would you?
1: No. I want to catch the thieves right now.
2: Okay. What was the license number?
1: It didn't have a license number. It was just out in front of my shop with ivy in it.
2: Ivy who?
1: Just ivy. Little leaves and stems.
2: Yes. Yeah, what was the make?
1: A flexible flyer.
2: Huh?
1: Yeah, was their big model.
2: Oh, sedan, huh?
1: No. One horse open.
2: What kind of an automobile was this?
1: It wasn't an automobile. It was a sleigh. And I gotta get it back. I need that sleigh for Christmas.
2: Yes, of course. When did you first notice it was missing, Mr. Claus?
1: No, please, Gundelfinger. You don't understand. It's an antique sleigh, and I got a customer who's going to buy it for a Christmas present. He's going to make a lamp out of it.
2: Yes, of course. I'll keep my eyes open. I'll look in back of every horse I see.
1: Oh, thank you. Stille Nacht, heilige Nacht.

0: Just two more blocks, and we'll hit you up and have a real old-fashioned sleigh ride.
1: Oh, I think it was real nice of the milkman to lend us his horse.
0: Come on, let's sing again. One, two, three.
2: Jingle bells, jingle all the way.
3: Just a minute, let's dispense with all this singing.
0: Hi, officer.
4: Sheesh. It's you again, them bums. I see you got someone to sing in my place.
0: Oh, the horse. Well, I can explain.
4: No, let me guess. You just happened to hold out a cup, and someone dropped a horse into it.
0: Officer, I know it looks bad.
4: Now, you go home and stay there. I'm going to just charge this off to Christmas madness. First, some crackpot reports a stolen sleigh. Now I find you with a singing horse.
0: A stolen sleigh? Who was it stolen from?
4: You wouldn't believe the man's name if I told it to you. Now run along, and if I catch you out again, I'm going to run you in. Understand?
0: Oh, yes, and thank you. Merry Christmas, officer. Come on, everybody. Let's go. We're finally on our way.
5: Oh, no. We're taking this sleigh back to Ginnelfunger.
0: Oh, George, let's take a little ride.
5: Nothing doing.
0: Just a little eensy-teensy one.
5: You heard what the cop said. This is stolen property.
0: Oh, but that cop's the only one who knows, and we'll be out of his district in a minute. We can take the sleigh back later.
5: No.
0: Well, let's take a vote. What do you three in the back seat say?
6: Oh, I'd like to go for a long ride. I like holding your hand under the blanket, Katie.
0: Why, Katie.
7: I like holding your hand, too, Katie.
0: Why, Katie.
1: I don't know what either of you are talking about. Both my hands are in my pockets.
7: Let go of my hand, Mr. Negley. Sorry.
0: Come on, horse. This is no time to stop. Get up. What's the matter with him?
8: Stop! Stop that sleigh!
5: Oh, look down at the corner. Here comes that cop. Let's get out of here, Liz.
0: Come on, horse. Get going.
5: Oh, no. He stopped again.
0: Get up. Darn it. This is no time to play games. Get up!
8: Stop in the name of the law!
0: Oh, that's better. Hey, this horse is a stool pigeon. He's turning us over to that cop.
1: I'm afraid this is part of the milkman's route.
0: Oh, no!
5: Oh, fine. The horse is stopping at each house to deliver milk.
7: Let's get out and run for it.
5: No, give me those reins, Liz. I'll get him off the route.
1: And turn left at this corner. That'll do it.
5: Okay.
8: Stop or I'll shoot!
5: Come on, horse. We're turning here. Oh, he won't turn. Oh, come on, horse. We're going left. Left, do you hear?
0: Careful, George. He's breaking loose. Great. Stranded in the middle of an intersection with a hot sleigh.
8: Hands up! Hands up, all of you! I got you covered!
0: Hi, officer. Officer, we can explain. It all started because I wanted to go and get a Yule log.
4: Save your breath. You're coming to the station.
0: But it's Christmas time.
4: I know, and I'm going to give you a little present. It's a cell, Mark. Do not open till after Christmas.
5: Look, officer, we were really on our way back to Gundelfinger's to return the sleigh.
7: Yes, he's a very good friend of mine.
4: Well, I'll go with you and be sure you do return it. And I'll give you exactly 10 to get it out of this intersection. One.
0: But we don't have a horse. How can we get it out?
4: Two. That's your worry. Three.
0: All right, fellas, get down there.
4: What? Four.
0: Oh, if you get down there and pull, I'll steer.
4: Five.
5: Oh, wait till I get you home, Liz. I'll take this shaft. Would you and Negley take the other?
4: Six.
0: Come on, boys.

0: Yes, Lucille, what's on the agenda for tonight?
1: Well, you don't have to get nasty about it. I just wanted to tell you what we're going to do. We're going to the North Pole.
0: The North Pole?
1: Yes, to visit Santa Claus. I'll be a little girl who's waited all year for Santa.
2: Hey, are you Santa Claus, huh? Are you? Huh?
0: Yeah, I'm Santa.
2: Oh, well, where's your red suit? And where's your reindeer?
0: They're all put away. I'm not going anyplace this Christmas.
2: Oh, you're not?
0: Nope. Well, why should I? I've been giving away things for as long as I can remember. Nobody ever gave me anything.
2: Well, if you go, I'll give you a live frog.
0: I don't want one.
2: Well, I'll give you some bubble gum.
0: No.
2: Hardly chewed?
0: No.
2: I'll give you a sled and a big doll, and I'll even give you some Jell-O.
0: No, I'm not going... Did you say Jell-O?
2: You see, that always gets them.
0: Real Jell-O?
2: Yep, and it's six delicious flavors. Strawberry and raspberry and raspberry and strawberry and lime and orange and lemon.
0: With the flavor locked in by a special process so it can't get out till your first delectable spoonful.
2: Uh-huh.
0: So good it makes you think of the real ripe fruit itself.
2: Uh-huh.
0: I can't wait to look for the big red letters on the box. I'll make my regular trip this year. Ho, ho, ho, ho, ho.
2: Ah!

0: 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Tonight's program was produced and directed by Jess Oppenheimer, who wrote the script, with Madeline Pugh and Bob Carroll Jr. Original music was composed by Marlon Skiles and conducted by Wilbur Hatch. The part of Katie the Maid was played by Ruth Parrott. Watch for Lucille Ball in the Columbia picture Miss Grant Takes Richmond. And be sure to listen to Lucille Ball in My Favorite Husband again next week, presented by...
1: J-E-L-L. 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

0: Howdy. Sprawling boisterously across a rawhide, tough frontier is a little town at Dos Rios. Not much of a town, to be sure. A few stores, a church, start of what someday will be a school, 9 saloons, and 1 so-called lawyer. The lawyer's name is Chad Remington. Well, that's me. Of course, there's not enough law business in the whole county to keep me busy, but I do own a ranch left to me by my dad when he died. Naturally, there wouldn't be a lawyer in Dos Rios if we didn't have a court. And with the court, it goes without saying, we have a judge. Judge Fillmore, whose daughter Libby happens to be a most special favorite of mine. Well, with the lack of law business, one day not so long ago, the judge and I decided to see what we could do about getting ourselves some wild turkeys. So we saddled up a couple of my horses, took 2 of my best rifles, and started scouting.
1: Nice shooting, Chad. You got yourself 2 gobblers.
0: You'd call that nice shooting, Judge? Shot 4 times and only got 2 birds. Well, that's what a fella gets for spending too much time practicing law and not enough time practicing with a Winchester. 2 out of 4.
1: Well, if you can keep as good an average hitting the bullseye for your clients, they should have no complaints.
0: Clients? I haven't seen one in a month.
1: You don't mind my representing you, Chad. Never admit to a man who might be your future father-in-law that you can't keep his daughter in the style to which she hopes to become accustomed.
0: That's good advice, Judge. And I'll be happy to pay your fee if my future father-in-law gives his consent someday. Well, I better be picking up those 2 toms before the buzzards get to... Who's this coming?
1: I see someone coming, all right, but without my glasses...
0: Well, it's no wonder you only bagged 1 turkey. That's Tim Brackett. You know, the young puncher who works over at the J. Lazy L.
1: Oh, yeah.
0: Hey, Tim!
2: Howdy, Chad. Judge?
1: Well, hi.
2: Hello, Tim. Riding all over Patty's half acre looking for you. Cherokee told me you're probably out here on a turkey hunt.
0: You looking for us?
2: Well, I guess either one of you alone would have been all right. Got a legal question I'd like answered.
0: Well, see, Judge, business is picking up. What's on your mind, son?
2: Well, it's just something I made a bet with a fella.
1: No one can legally force you to pay a bet, Tim.
2: No, that isn't what I mean, Judge. Let's suppose some fella, borrowed $10,000 on his ranch.
0: Uh-huh. Some fella, huh?
2: Yeah. Yeah, some fella. Well, suppose this fella paid all of it but $2,000 and then couldn't pay the $2,000 right off. Could the man with the mortgage take the ranch away from him?
1: It might sound inequitable, but legally, until every last cent is paid, interest and all, the lender can foreclose and take possession of the property.
2: That's a fine thing.
0: Lose your bet?
2: Yeah, sure did lose my bet.
0: Well, if you didn't bet your month's wages, there's no reason to commit suicide.
2: Look, I just hate myself for doing this, but could one of you lend me a little money?
1: Well, I don't know.
0: How much money is a little money, Tim?
2: Oh, $20, $25.
1: As long as you're going to have to owe somebody, why not owe the man you lost the bet to?
2: Well, it's not for him. It's for my sister.
1: For your sister, huh? I never heard you talk about a sister before.
0: Yeah, matter of fact, neither did I.
2: You mean you ain't going to let me have it?
0: Not at all. If you give me your word that what you need the money for is strictly legitimate, I guess I can scrape it up.
2: Chad, word of honor. I need $25 to help out my sister.
0: Well, that's good enough for me, Tim. Here you are. Don't go losing it riding back to town.
2: You bet. See? I'll wrap it up and put it right here in this buckskin pouch in my pocket.
0: Good. And don't forget, there's no particular hurry about paying it back.
2: Hey, I'm sure not much at speech making, but thanks, Chad. Thanks from the bottom of my heart.
3: Get up there, boy. Let's go. Hey, what?
1: Chad, do you think you should have given that boy the money without finding out exactly what he needed it for?
0: Well, he said he needed it for his sister, and it certainly was good enough for... And wait a minute. He must have dropped something when he pulled out that pouch. You see it there?
1: What is it, Chad? What is that piece of paper?
0: This piece of paper is a letter. From the return address on the envelope, a boy has got a sister. Lives over in the next county in Dry Wells.
1: Well, I'll be darned. I didn't believe that story about his sister being in trouble, but apparently it's true. You think maybe under the circumstances that we ought to open that letter and see what the trouble is?
0: Well, if the girl's in real trouble, certainly $25 isn't going to cure it. All right, Judge, what do you say we read the letter and find out?
1: Certainly. If she needs more money, maybe we can do something to be of real help.
0: Well, here goes. Fine lot of good that 25 can do his sister.
1: And it was his sister he was talking about, Chad?
0: Yep. When her father was alive, he borrowed $10,000 on their ranch. It's paid down to $2,000 now, and she can't meet that. Judge, I've got a notion we better hightail it over to the J. Lazy L and find Tim. The rest of this story may be interesting. Very interesting. Nobody at the J. Lazy L knew where Tim was. He'd taken the day off. So the judge and I headed back toward town. When we got to Dos Rios, the judge went home. I went up to the offices I keep, located over at Cherokee O'Bannon's livery stable. Cherokee, not only my landlord and sidekick, but also a former medicine man, was gnashing his teeth over my letting $25 slip through my fingers so easily.
4: Of all the impoverished, impecunious imbecility, you take the cake, Chad.
0: Well, I've got a sweet tooth. I like cake.
4: Well, if you would direct your elementary instincts in the proper direction, one-fifth of that amount would have set them up for everybody down at my favorite hostelry, the Lady Luck Bar and Grill.
0: Instead of ranting that way, Cherokee, and worrying about your constantly unquenched thirst, you might give some thought to where we could find Tim.
4: First, you give him legal advice. Then, instead of charging him for it, you...
0: What did you stop for, Cherokee? What are you staring at out the window?
4: Unless this is an optical illusion, the most ravishing and pulchritudinous bit of femininity is about to come up the stairs to visit you, you bucolic Blackstone. Absolutely stunning, Chad.
0: What an eye.
4: What a girl.
0: Come in.
5: Which one of you gentlemen is Mr. Remington?
0: Why, I am. Cherokee, get the young lady a chair.
4: Just what I was about to do. Here, won't you please sit down?
5: Thanks. Thanks so much. Mr. Remington, my name is Emily Brackett.
4: Brackett? Well, like I always say, it's a small world after all. We were just talking about another Brackett. A young cowboy over here, Tim Brackett. A fine, upstanding lad.
5: Tim's my brother.
0: Well, it is a small world, isn't it?
5: They told me out at the J. Lazy L that you'd been out there a while ago looking for Tim, and I thought you might know where I could find him.
0: At the moment, I don't, Miss Brackett. But while you're here, I have a confession to make.
5: Yes?
0: I read a letter you wrote to Tim about, well, about the money owing on your ranch.
5: Well? He probably showed it to you because he wanted some legal advice.
0: Well, that wasn't actually the reason. But now that I think about it, I have an idea your brother's headed for something which might bring a bit of trouble.
5: Trouble?
0: Cherokee, you're a man of the world.
4: Indeed I am, my boy. Pride myself on it.
0: If you needed $2,000 and didn't know how to raise it, and providing, of course, someone would lend you $25, what would you do with the money you'd borrowed?
4: Well, since it wouldn't take $25 to drown my sorrows, I might be inclined to risk it in a game of stud poker to see if I could run a double eagle up into some of the long green folding type money.
5: You mean that my brother borrowed $25 to gamble?
0: I don't mean anything yet, Miss Emily. But if you'll sit right here, there are only 9 places in town where he could gamble. And Cherokee and I are going out and see if we can find that young man.
6: Staying in the pot, Tim?
3: You're blame right I am, Duke. Staying in and raising you another 20.
6: Hey, you must have another king in the hole, huh?
3: What do you mean by that, Duke?
6: What do you mean? What do I mean? Anybody with the cards showing that you have and betting the way you are must have a king buried.
3: I always kind of suspected you could read the backs of the cards, Duke.
6: Are you insinuating that I'm running a crooked game?
3: I ain't insinuating, I'm saying so. How else could you know I got a king in a hole?
6: Tim, I've been operating in Dos Rios for 6 years now. No one's ever talked

0: all that trouble, Cherokee. Because after I've had a chance to talk to a few men who were in there and I find out what actually happened, I may take care of Duke. I'll give him a chance to take care of me.
1: Oh, no. You've done all you should already. Don't go back down there.
0: I've got to, Miss Emily. That's got to be finished before we worry about your ranch. If there's anything I can do, you're not going to lose your place to a money-grubbing loan shark for 20 cents on the dollar.
2: We'll return to the exciting second act of our Frontier Town adventure in just about 1 minute.

0: And now, Frontier Town.
1: From all I've noticed, death, sudden and brutal death, is as shocking in a frontier town as any place else in the country. But somehow on the frontier, folks seem better able to pull themselves together and go on with the things that have to be done. And so it was that Emily Brackett, over her first shock at her brother Tim's killing, had regained some of her composure and was able to answer a few questions.
2: Well, that's about all there is to it, Chad. Everybody around our part of the country had always borrowed from old Sam Tennyson and never had any trouble. It wasn't until Mr. Tennyson died that the man who took over all of his loans began to foreclose in wholesale lots.
3: When you say took over all his loans, what do you mean by that?
2: I mean, I don't know exactly, but this Mr. Sturgis bought the mortgages from Sam Tennyson's estate, I guess.
4: Sounds crooked to me.
3: Estate? Did Tennyson have any heirs, sons or daughters?
2: He had a son, but he died a few weeks later in an accident. A bridge he was riding over collapsed.
1: Convenient, wasn't it? For Sturgis, I mean.
2: What?
1: How many ranches has his Sturgis foreclosed on already?
2: Oh, goodness, I don't know, but I guess there isn't a part of the valley he doesn't own some acreage in.
1: Well, I think we've imposed on you enough, Miss Emily. Right now, we still have a little unfinished business to take care of. Business with Duke Rafferty. Leaving the judge, Libby, and Cherokee to take care of Emily Brackett, I started out to see that Duke Rafferty, the gambler, paid for the wanton killing of Tim Brackett. So, like any lawyer, I began asking questions to get the proof which would support my case. When I'd asked about half a dozen people who'd been in the so-called cafe, I wasted little time going over and paying a call on Mr. Rafferty in person.
5: What do you want to see me about, Remington?
1: You'll find out, Duke.
5: Yeah, you got to stick your nose in everybody's business, huh?
1: At the moment, all I'd like to do is see you alone.
5: Yeah, you lawyers. Come on. Let's go into my private office.
1: Thanks.
5: Okay. Now, what do you want?
1: Duke, I've made it my business to talk to half a dozen men who witnessed Tim's killing. But it didn't take long to learn that Tim threatened you, and even though you tried to stop him, it was the kid who cleared his holster first.
5: Well, you had me worried for a minute. You know, you got a reputation and a pair of eyes that throw a cold chill into a man.
1: Well, you can relax. Now, they tell me Tim Brackett accused you of using a marked deck.
5: I think you know better than that, Chad.
1: Check. Now, how about doing me a favor?
5: Name your own game, Chad.
1: Running a place like this, I imagine you've met a lot of the fly-by-night gents in this part of the country. I was wondering if you could give me a line on a character over in Dry Wells in the next county, a big money man by the name of Sturgis.
5: K.C. Sturgis?
1: K.C.? I don't know. All I know is the name Sturgis. What does K.C. mean?
5: Well, if it is the same Maverick, I know the K.C.'s a nickname. Stands for Kansas City. That's where he came from originally, before he started to work the small towns along the Pecos, the mining camps through Colorado.
1: Work the mining camps, eh? What is he, a gambler?
5: Well, he gambles, but he doesn't make his living at it.
1: Well, what does he do to make a living?
5: Casey? Does anything and anybody. All he is, Chad's a confidence man.
1: Confidence man, is he? That's very interesting, Duke.
5: How in the name of Hannah did you ever get mixed up with a gent like that?
1: I'm not mixed up with him yet. But now that you give me this little rundown on him, I got a notion it won't be very long before I am mixed up with him. Plenty.

0: great gilded glory, Chad. What conceivable difference can it make if Sturgis is a competent man?
1: It may make the difference between being able to save Miss Emily's ranch or having Sturgis take it over for the few thousand dollars still owing on it.
2: Chad, as far as I'm concerned, you haven't answered Cherokee's question.
1: I guess you're right, Judge. But if Cherokee is willing to ride over to Dry Wells with us and indulge in a little acting, I've got what might be a bright idea.
3: Now I'm more confused. Confidence man and acting?
1: Well, all right, then. Here it is in a nutshell. If Mr. Casey Sturgis is a confidence man, and if you introduce Cherokee to him as your wealthy uncle from the East who's come out to visit you, I think Sturgis will forego your ranch temporarily and make a play for the larger stakes.
0: Chad, I'm afraid you'd make an unsuccessful impresario. Me, a multimillionaire? Why, even with my astounding amount of histrionic ability, I'm afraid that's a characterization at this late date too far beyond my impecunious experience.
2: Cherokee, with a little expert coaching, we'll have you lighting your cigars with $20 bills. And I must say, Chad, although your proposal is slightly extra legal, it sounds as if it might work on a confidence man.
1: Well, there's an old saying, Judge, takes a crook to catch a crook.
0: Sir, am I to infer that you're branding me a crook?
1: Oh, not on your life, Cherokee. I convict no man till he's proven guilty. Why, until I see you in action in Dry Wells, I'm not even calling you an actor. Well, we got to Dry Wells the next day and moved bag and baggage into the spare room in Emily Brackett's little ranch house. Then she sent word to Sturgis that she wanted to see him. When we saw Sturgis arriving, I suddenly remembered something I hadn't thought of before.
4: That's Sturgis. Just riding in through the gate now, Chad.
1: Oh, good. Then in that case, the judge and I'd better go into the kitchen while Cherokee demonstrates his histrionic Oh, good gosh. So one thing we hadn't thought of.
2: What's that, Chad?
1: Cherokee's name. Emily can't introduce him to Sturgis as her Uncle Cherokee. What is your right name, Cherokee?
0: Come on.
1: Sturgis is almost on the porch now.
2: Surely your parents gave you a name when you were born.
0: Yes, they did. And I still hate my revered pater for it. My name, my cognomen, my handle is Aloysius.
3: So you see, Mr. Sturgis, when Uncle Al got my letter asking for the $2,000 I still owe you, he simply packed up and came right out here.
5: It was $2,000, but it's more than that now with the interest and default charges.
0: My good fellow, what difference can that make? What difference can a few thousand make one way or another? No nephew, I mean whatever a she-male nephew is called.
3: Niece, I'm your niece.
0: Thank you, Emily. No relative of mine is going to lose a ranch for a few paltry dollars. When I've got so much, I've got to keep it in three banks.
5: In three banks?
0: Three banks and a private vault.
5: What?
0: Well, having been in the furniture business all my life, nose to the grindstone and all that, it's always been my dream to come out west. Out west for better men, and gold is where you find it.
5: Oh, I've known people before to come out from the east looking for gold and lose everything they had, but...
0: Mr. Sturgis, if you're meaning to discourage me, you're not succeeding. Because if I can find a suitable piece of gold-bearing land, I'm prepared to pay upwards of $50,000 for it.
3: Uncle, really, you shouldn't.
5: Now, just a minute, Miss Brackett. Your uncle's a successful businessman. I'm sure he knows what he's doing. And if you're real serious about wanting a piece of gold-bearing property, sir, I know of one that's got a fortune on it. And I wouldn't be at all surprised if I couldn't get it for, well, for a little more than the figure you have in mind.
0: Buy on figures? Take me to the property. And if I like it, I'll give you a draft on my bank. At least on one of them.
5: Well, look, I'd better check up on this land first and see if it's still available. And if it is, I'll show you the most valuable piece of gold-bearing property since the Mother Lode was discovered.
1: Well, if it doesn't take a crook to catch a crook, it certainly took an actor to bait the trap to catch the crook that time. Sturgis practically ran for his horse and headed for town, with the judge and myself trailing him cautiously. And there, after a while, we saw him come out of a mining claim office and head out toward the desert. About 7 miles out of town, with nothing around but rocks, cactus, and Joshua trees, the judge and I saw Sturgis dismount, kneel down, and burrow under some of the rocks. We didn't wait for him to mount up again, but we circled the location and came back afterwards. Late that afternoon, we saw him again approaching the spot in the buckboard, carrying Emily and Cherokee with him.
5: Well, Al, my boy, here's the prop. Here's where we get off.
0: Well, this is certainly picturesque, Sturgis. But there's nothing here but desert.
5: That's the beauty of it. That's why you can pick it up for 80 or 90,000. Why, nobody even thinks it's gold out here. And just to show you the fortune that's here, suppose you just stoop down and look under any of these rocks.
0: You think I should, Emily?
5: Go on, Al, go on. It won't bite you.
0: Well, all right. Well, there's nothing under this rock but a lot of crawling worms.
5: What? Let me see. Oh, that's funny. Let's look over here. There's surely a few nuggets under this rock.
3: There aren't even crawling worms under that one.
0: Mr. Sturgis, I have a feeling you brought me out here on a fool's errand.
3: Why, there's no more gold here than a... Oh, look, Uncle Al. Isn't this Chad coming?
5: Chad? Who is he?
3: He's a friend of my brother's over in Dos Rios. Looking for us, Chad?
6: Whoa, fella. Pull it right down. They told me it's your place you'd ridden out this way, so we trailed you. I'm glad to say I've got just about enough for you to pay off your loan.
3: Well, this is really a coincidence. This is Mr. Sturgis, the man who holds the mortgage.
6: Oh, howdy, Sturgis. Oh. I don't suppose you mind if I haven't got it in cash, but if you want to go back to town, the bank will give you money for these gold nuggets.
5: Gold nuggets? Let me see them.
6: Oh, sure. Here you are.
5: Are you low-down crooked? Where'd you get these nuggets?
6: What difference can that make? I told you the bank would take them.
5: You double-dealing buzzard, you stole them. Stole them right from here.
6: Oh, how come you know where I got them?
5: How do I know? Because I put them here
7: Well... You know because you put them here yourself. You salted this little piece of land and were ready to sell it as a gold mine.
0: What? Trying to bilk me by cheap chicanery?
5: That's nothing but a lie. You can't prove that.
6: Oh, no. Can we prove that, Judge, or can't we?
7: In any court in the land. Because both of us saw this confidence man ride out here and plant the nuggets right before our eyes.
5: Right, you double-crossing sneaking...
0: Don't close both his eyes, Chad. He's got to have one good one when he signs that release.
6: Kemp, don't worry, Cherokee. I'm only going to dot one eye and one chin. And now, Mr. Sturgis, you can either get up yourself or I'll help you up. Because we're all going back to the Brackett Ranch where you'll sign a receipt for payment in full for the balance of that mortgage.
5: What are you talking about? You just admitted those nuggets were mine.
6: They were. But there's a law that says finders keepers.
7: And another law in anyone's courtroom which says a confidence man can be sentenced to from 15 to 20 years in jail.
6: Well, how about it, Sturgis? You coming back with us and signing that release?
5: All right. I know when I'm licked. But give me a chance to get my breath.
0: Listen, you faker. I'm going to give you a better chance than you would have given me. It so happens that in my hip pocket, I have a bottle of my genuine Cherokee Indian rattlesnake oil. One mouthful of that for you and one for me, and we'll all be able to ride back.
6: Now, just a minute, Cherokee. We've agreed on the punishment for this crime. And we're not forcing Sturgis to drink that alcoholic loco juice of yours unless we catch him on 10 counts of attempted murder.
0: Chad! That's the most unfair cut.
6: You go on.

Frontier Town, starring Tex Chandler, is a Bruce Ells production. Supervision by Joel Murcutt. Story and direction by Paul Franklin. Music written and played by Ivan Dittmars. Be sure to be with us again same time next week for another fine action-adventure story with your favorite young Western star, Tex Chandler. And now this is Bill Forman telling you that Frontier Town came to you from Hollywood.

0: Would you credit it? 50-odd years of baking it same old Hovis. Now top brass at Hovis tell me they want an alternative. Still with same wheat germ goodness, but a bit softer like and less crusty. I told them I'm too old to change my ways now. I'll put one at Lads onto it. Very nice, young Harold. If you like that sort of thing.
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3: This is Theater Royal. Tonight's play, the fourth in the important series of command performances, transcribed by the greatest stars of the English theater and their distinguished host, Sir Laurence Olivier. Tonight's guests, Robert Donat and his wife Renee Asherson in The Sire de Malatroit's Door by Robert Louis Stevenson.
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0: This is Laurence Olivier. My guest this week is an actor who will be familiar to you through films such as Goodbye, Mr. Chips, The Citadel, The Count of Monte Cristo, The Ghost Goes West, The Winslow Boy, The Magic Box, and many more. His name, needless to say, is Robert Donat. He has chosen a story by Robert Louis Stevenson, and it gives me particular pleasure to tell you that you will hear with him in this play an actress who it was my own good fortune to have with me in the role of Catherine in my film of Shakespeare's Henry V. I should perhaps remind you that while we all know her as Renée Acheson, she is also Mrs. Robert Donat. Here, then, is Robert Donat in the role of Denis de Beaulieu, with Renée Acheson as Blanche de Maletroit, in Robert Louis Stevenson's story, The Sieur de Maletroit's Doll.
1: It happened in 1429. France was still under arms, for Burgundy had not yet captured our Joan of Arc, and the English had not yet burned her. I was a younger man, more headstrong, and I fought for France. It was September, and I had ridden into Chateau Landon under a safe conduct, and I had been to dine with a friend.
2: It's been like old times seeing you again, Dennis.
1: Well, I couldn't pass so near the town and not look in on an old friend.
2: And you really must go.
1: Oh, it's after midnight, and I have to make an early start in the morning.
2: Well, two of my men will take you back to the inn, then.
1: No nonsense. It's only 5 minutes' walk.
2: But the town's full of soldiers, an English garrison, and three companies of Burgundians.
1: What of it? I'm frightened of neither of them.
2: The streets are not safe. Suppose you were challenged.
1: I have my safe conduct.
2: Even so, I still think it better.
1: No, there's no need. I shall be up at the inn before they can find me in the dark. Good night, Pierre. I shall be back with you in a couple of weeks.
2: Well, good night, then. But be careful. The town's alive with soldiers.
1: Au revoir, Pierre. It was a moonless night and the streets were darker than a dungeon. They wound their way among the sleeping houses, many of them so narrow that I could touch both walls at once. I had only a general sense of direction to go by. I knew that my inn lay somewhere beside the church and that the way to it was uphill. When the lane I was following turned to the left and began to lead sharply downward, I knew that I'd missed my way. But I still went on in hopes of a bit more light. And at last, I found myself up against a high stone wall. The lane had come to a dead end. There was nothing to do but turn back. Then, suddenly, I heard them coming.
3: Wine, Corporal, wine!
1: Soldiers, coming this way. I can't go back. If they come down here, I shall... Oh, confound this dark.
4: Hey. Halt! Who goes there? Qui va là?
1: Quick, where the devil was that doorway? Ah, here we are, in here.
4: Who goes there?
5: You can't get out, it's a dead end. Bring the torches.
1: Burgundians. Well, if they want to fight with my back against this door. It's queer. The door's open. All right, then. Slip inside. I had slipped inside the door and partly closed it behind me to conceal myself. Nothing was farther than my thoughts than to close it altogether. But for some inexplicable reason, perhaps by a spring or a weight, the ponderous mass of oak whipped itself out of my fingers and clanked to with a formidable rumble and a noise like the falling of an automatic bar. At least I was safe from the soldiers. Yes, I had escaped the soldiers. I heard them go back up the lane, cursing and shouting. But I only escaped one danger to fall into another. For the door that had closed itself behind me could not be opened again. It was shut, fast and firm as a rock. I was caught there, trapped in a strange house. And still in this confounded darkness. Is anyone there? I stood there in the pitch dark, and somehow I knew that I was not alone. It was as though many men were standing there in the darkness near me, holding their breaths and not moving a muscle. I felt that I was in deadly peril. At last, I saw a chink of light. It was there at the end of the corridor, a chink of light through the arras that covered the doorway of a room. Whoever was in that room, at least I should be able to see them and not be stabbed in the dark as I might be there in the darkness of the passage. I made towards the doorway, lifted the arras, and entered the room.
6: Good evening, my friend. I've been expecting you for some time.
1: I'm afraid there must be some mistake. Whoever you may have been expecting, it wasn't me. I never intended to intrude on you like this.
6: Well, here you are, which is the main point. Sit down and make yourself comfortable.
1: I must apologize. But that door...
6: What about my door? A little piece of ingenuity. You say you never expected to meet me. Well, old people like me must expect such reluctance now and then. And when it touches our honor, we find out ways of overcoming it. You may have arrived uninvited, but believe me, you're very welcome.
1: You persist in your mistake, sir. There can be no question of your wanting to see me. I am a stranger here. My name is Denis de Beaulieu. If I'm in your house, it is only because...
6: My young friend, permit me to have my own ideas on the matter. They may not be the same as yours, but time will show which of us is right.
1: As you wish. Sir, you're insulting me. If you're out of your mind, I've better things to do than stand here being laughed at by a lunatic. My conscience is clear, but you refuse to listen to explanations. You're trying to make a fool of me, but I don't propose to let you. If you won't open your door and let me leave, I'll hack it down with my sword.
6: My dear nephew, sit down.
1: Nephew, you lie in your throat.
6: Sit down, you rogue. Do you think I've nothing but a door to keep you here? If you don't want to be bound hand and foot, sit where you are and God be with you.
1: Do you mean I'm a prisoner?
6: I'm stating facts. You can put your own construction on them. Do you suppose that when I arranged that little contrivance that let you into my house, I stopped short at that? I advise you to regard yourself as a young buck, freely conversing with an old gentleman.
1: I might have expected better of you, sir. I see by the arms above your hearth that you are of the Malatrois family.
6: Quite right. I am the sire, the Malatrois. And when it is a question of my honor...
1: I have done nothing to impugn it.
6: I have my own opinion about that. Come in, father, come in. Is she in a better frame of mind?
7: She's more resigned, monsieur.
6: Resigned? Lord help her, the girl's hard to please. A likely fellow, not ill-born, and of her own choosing, too. What more could she have?
7: The situation is unusual, monsieur. She's ashamed.
6: She should have felt rather more ashamed before she began the dance. It was none of my choosing. But since she has begun it, she can carry it to an end. Monsieur de Beaulieu, may I present you to my niece? She has been waiting for your arrival, I may say, with even greater impatience than I have. Will you come this way, please?
1: As you wish,
6: she's
1: sir.
6: She's waiting for you in my private chapel, and as you will see, she is fittingly dressed for you as a bride. Blanche, I have brought a friend to see you, my little girl. Turn round and give him your hand. It's good to be devout, but it is also necessary to be polite.
8: Uncle, that isn't the man. He isn't the one.
6: Of course not. I expected as much. So unfortunate that you couldn't remember his name.
8: But, Uncle, I have never seen this person till this moment. Never set eyes on him. I never wish to see him again. Sir, if you are a gentleman, you will bear me out. Have you ever seen me before this?
1: To speak for myself, I have not had the pleasure. This is the first time I have ever seen your niece, Mademoiselle.
6: I'm sorry to hear it, but it's never too late to begin. So I will give him 2 hours to make up for lost time before we proceed with the ceremony.
8: Uncle, you can't be in earnest. I swear I will stab myself rather than be forced on that man. You are dishonoring your family.
6: I am dishonoring it.
8: Uncle, have pity. There isn't a woman in the world who wouldn't prefer death to a marriage like this. Don't you believe me? Is it possible that you still think that that you still think he is the man?
6: Quite frankly, I do. But let me explain to you once and for all, Blanche de Maltrois. When you took it into your head to dishonor your family...
8: Uncle!
6: Dishonor the family and the name I've borne in peace and war for more than 60 years, you forfeited not only the right to question what I do, but even the right of looking me in the face.
8: Please.
6: If your father had been alive, he would have spat on you and turned you out of doors, as you very well know. And you can be thankful that you have only me to deal with, mademoiselle. It is my duty to get you married without delay, and out of pure goodwill, I have tried to find your gallant for you. Personally, I still believe I've succeeded.
8: You haven't. You haven't. Sir, tell him. Tell him that you are not the one.
9: Monsieur, I've told you already. You're making a terrible mistake.
6: Very well, then, that's as may be. But I say this before all the heavenly angels. If this is not the man Blanche de Malfoy, I care not a jackstraw.
9: Monsieur, are you completely mad? I tell you.
6: Be quiet, sinner. As for you, Blanche, I advise you to be polite to your young friend. For you can take my word for it. The next bridegroom may be less appetizing. Come, Father.
8: And what, sir, is your part in all this? What are you doing here?
9: What indeed? I'm a stranger in the town, traveling through under a safe conduct. I went to have supper with a friend and was returning alone to my inn. I lost my way in the dark and I found myself outside your door. I was suddenly confronted by a lot of drunken soldiers, Burgundians. And I stepped into the doorway so that at least they couldn't surround me. I was going to make a fight for it, but I found the door open, so I slipped inside like a fool, and the door slammed shut behind me. I suppose you don't believe that.
8: Yes, I believe you. I know that the door was open, and I can well believe that it shut behind you.
9: But why?
8: It was a trap. Only the trap was laid for somebody else.
9: I see. Well, I've told you how I come to be here. Perhaps you'll tell me a few things yourself. What does this comedy mean, and what's going to be the end of it?
8: I wish I knew the end of it myself. Well, sir, you have told me your story. It is only fair that I should tell you mine. I only wish I could do so without blushing.
1: If you would rather not tell me, mademoiselle, I've no desire to pry into your secrets. I'm only concerned with my own affairs.
8: I seem to have become a part of them, sir. My name is Blanche de Malatroix. My father and mother died when I was a child, and I've lived all my life with my uncle here. I have been very unhappy.
1: I can well believe it.
8: 3 months ago, a young captain began to stand near me every day in church. I could see that I pleased him. And I was glad that someone should love me. I should be ashamed of it. But when he slipped a letter into my hand, I took it home and read it. It was very wrong of me.
1: I should be the last to blame you, mademoiselle.
8: Since then, he has written me many letters. He was so anxious to speak to me, poor fellow, that he begged me to leave the door open some evening so that he might talk to me on the stair.
1: I begin to understand.
8: How my uncle came to suspect, I don't know. But it is hard to keep anything from him. This morning, as we came from Mass, my uncle took my hand in his and forced it open and read my little note, walking by my side all the while. When he had finished, he gave it back to me with great politeness. It asked me once again to leave the door open. And this has been the ruin of us all.
1: So it was your uncle who left the door open?
8: Yes. He kept me strictly in my room till the evening, then ordered me to dress as you see me, like a bride. I had refused to tell him the young captain's name, so he was determined to lay a trap for him. I was terrified, even when I found out what my uncle intended. For why should this young man wish to take me on such shameful terms? Perhaps he has only been trifling with me, or I might have made myself cheap in his eyes. I can well suppose that he might have despised me. I am sure that you must do so as well.
1: On the contrary, mademoiselle. Now, you have taken me into your confidence. I will try and deserve it. Where is your uncle now?
8: I think he is writing in his room.
1: Then will you take me to him? I think I can answer him. Come.

0: nephew?
1: Monsieur, as you said yourself, I suppose I'm entitled to some say in the matter of this marriage. So let me tell you at once, I refuse to be forced upon your niece. If she had been freely offered me, I should have been proud to accept her hand, for she is a good and beautiful woman. As things are, I have the honor of refusing her.
0: I am afraid, Monsieur de Beaulieu, you don't quite understand. You have a choice, yes. Outside this window, there is an iron ring in the wall. If you cannot bring yourself to marry my niece, I shall have you hanged from that ring at sunrise. I shall regret it, believe me. For it's not your death I want, merely my niece's establishment in life.
1: Monsieur,
0: One moment, please. Your family, Monsieur de Beaulieu, is all very well in its way, but if you sprang from Charlemagne, you could not refuse the hand of a Maletroit with impunity. Not if she was as ugly as a gargoyle. Neither my niece, nor you, nor my own feelings move me in a matter like this. The honor of my house has been compromised, and I believe you to be the guilty person. Even if you are not, you are now in the secret. That being so, if you refuse to wipe out the stain, your blood be on your own head. If I cannot cure the dishonor to my family, I can at least stop the scandal.
1: There are other ways of settling these matters, monsieur. You wear a sword, and I believe you've used it before now.
0: Oh, when I was younger, I should have been delighted to honor you, Monsieur de Beaulieu, but I'm now too old. Armed retainers are the sinews of age, and I must employ what strength I can. Father Paul.
2: Monsieur?
0: If you will draw back the arras, Monsieur de Beaulieu will see that I'm telling the truth.
2: As you say, Monsieur.
0: You see? Corridor is crowded with men, and they are fully armed.
1: So I see.
0: Well, you and the lady seem to prefer this room to the chapel for what is left of your 2 hours. I will gladly resign it to you.
1: Monsieur, I am not afraid of...
0: There is no hurry if you dislike the thought of hanging. There will be plenty of time later to throw yourself out of the window or be cut to pieces by my men. 2 hours more are not to be despised. A great many things can happen in 2 short hours.
3: Monsieur, I beg of you.
0: You see, my niece has something to say to you. If you will give me your word of honor not to do anything desperate until the 2 hours are up, I will take my men off and leave you both to yourselves.
3: Please, Monsieur de Beaulieu.
1: Very well, monsieur. I give you my word of honor.
0: Thank you. I shall return when the time is up.
3: Monsieur de Beaulieu, I won't let you die. I will marry you, after all.
1: You seem to think, mademoiselle, that I am very much afraid of death.
3: Oh, no, no. I know that you're not a coward. It is for my own sake. I couldn't bear to have you killed for a scruple.
1: I'm afraid that you underrate the difficulty. You don't seem to realize, mademoiselle, what you are too generous to refuse, I may be too proud to accept. Besides, your noble feelings towards me have made you forget what you owe to others.
3: I owe nothing to anyone.
1: She walked suddenly away and fell rather than sat on her uncle's chair at the other side of the room. I was in the very acme of embarrassment. Seeing a stool, I plumped down upon it for something to do, playing with the guard of my rapier and wishing myself dead 1,000 times over. My eyes wandered round the room. There were wide spaces between the furniture, and the light fell baldly and cheerlessly over all. The dark outside air looked in coldly through the windows. The regular sobs of Blanche de Maletroit measured out the time like the ticking of a clock, to remind me that my last 2 hours were running out and death was on the march.
3: Can I do nothing to help you, monsieur?
1: Mademoiselle, if I've said anything to offend you, believe me, it was for your sake, not for mine. No, I'm sorry, mademoiselle. I wish there was something that I could do to help you. There can't be a man in all France who wouldn't gladly die to help you.
3: I know that you can be brave and generous. I want you to know that I'm grateful for that. But is there no way that I can help you? Now or afterwards?
1: Of course there is. Let me sit beside you as if I were a friend, instead of just an intruder who's got mixed up in your troubles. Try and forget how embarrassing all this is to both of us. Let me enjoy these last moments with you, and you'll be giving me the greatest possible pleasure.
3: You are very gallant, monsieur. But somehow, it hurts me more than ever. Come and sit beside me, if you like. And if you can find anything to say to me, well, at least you will find a friendly listener. But, Monsieur de Beaulieu, how can I look you in the face?
1: Listen. I haven't very much longer to live, mademoiselle. So try not to make those last few moments unhappy. They will be unhappy if you make me feel that I can't do anything to help you. Not even by giving my life.
3: I'm sorry. I'm very selfish. I will try to be braver and stop crying for your sake, monsieur.
1: There now. That's better.
3: But surely there must be something I can do for you. Something. There must be some friends that I could go and find for you, if only to give them your goodbyes. Ask me to do anything you can think of, the more the better, for then perhaps I shan't feel so helpless. Put it in my power to do something for you more than weep.
1: Please, it isn't as bad as all that. Truly it isn't. My mother's married again and has another family to think about. My brother Guichard will inherit my fortune. I'll be surprised if that doesn't amply console him for my death.
3: You are cynical, monsieur, or bitter.
1: No, not really. I'm trying to be philosophical. When a man's in a fair way and sees all life opening up in front of him, he seems to himself to cut a very important figure in the world. His horse whinnies at him, the trumpets blow, and the girls look out of the window as he rides into town before his company. He receives many assurances of trust and regard, sometimes in a letter, sometimes face to face with persons of great consequence falling on his neck.
3: It must be wonderful and exciting being a man.
1: Oh, it's not surprising if his head is turned for a time. But once he's dead, if he was as brave as Hercules or as wise as Solomon, he'd soon be forgotten.
3: Not always.
1: I've only a few friends just now, and once I'm dead, I shall have none.
3: You are forgetting me, monsieur.
1: You're a kind girl, mademoiselle. But you exaggerate what I'm doing for you.
3: No. You mistake me if you think I am so easily touched by my own concerns. I shall remember you because you are the noblest man I have ever met. And because you have a spirit that would have made even a peasant famous throughout the land.
1: And yet here I am, dying in a mousetrap, with no more noise about it than my own squeaking.
3: No, you mustn't think meanly of yourself. You, my champion, anyone who gives his life for another, as you are doing, will be met in heaven by all the heralds and angels of God. You have no cause to belittle yourself.
1: Neither have you.
3: Do you really think that I am beautiful?
1: Very beautiful.
3: Oh, I'm glad. Do you think there are many men in France who have been asked in marriage by a beautiful girl and who have refused her to her face? I know that you men would half despise such a triumph, but believe me, women know more of what is precious in love. There's nothing should set a person higher in his own esteem, and women prize nothing more dearly.
1: You're kind, mademoiselle. But you can't make me forget that I was asked in pity, not for love.
3: I am not so sure of that. Monsieur de Beaulieu, I know how you must despise me, and I feel that you are right to do so. I am too poor a creature to occupy a thought of your mind, even though you are going to die for me this morning. But when I asked you to marry me, it was because I respected and admired you.
1: Mademoiselle, please, don't.
3: Yes, and loved you with my whole soul from the very moment that you took my part against my uncle. If you could have seen yourself as I saw you, and just how noble you looked. You wouldn't despise me. You'd pity me.
1: But how can I?
3: Wait. Although I have laid aside all reserve and told you that, remember that I know your feelings towards me already. Believe me, I am not going to weary you with importunities into marrying me. I have some pride of my own. And I swear that if you are now to go back on your word, I would no more marry you than I would marry my uncle's groom.
1: It's a small love that shies at a little pride. Come over here to the window. Dawn is breaking.
3: Already? Well, the night has been long enough. Oh, what shall we say to my uncle when he returns?
1: What you will.
3: Oh.
1: Blanche, you've seen whether I fear death. You must know by now that I'd sooner jump out of that window and die down there under the ramparts than lay a finger on you without your free and full consent. But if you care for me at all, don't let me lose my life in a misapprehension. For I love you. I love you better than the whole world. And though I'll die for you gladly, it would be like all the joys of paradise to live and spend my life in loving you.
3: After all you've heard about me?
1: I've heard nothing.
3: The captain's name was Florimond de Chandivert.
1: I did not hear it. Blanche.
3: Oh, my love.

0: you've overcome your aversion, Monsieur de Beaulieu.
1: Monsieur.
2: Uncle.
0: Good morning, niece.
2: Good morning, uncle.
0: And good morning to you too, nephew.
1: Good morning, uncle.
0: Father Paul.
3: Monsieur.
0: Let us go back into the chapel. I fear the candles may now have all burned out.
1: Oh, sir, but we shall see well enough.
2: Yes, uncle. Look, it is a clear, sunny morning.

0: This is Laurence Olivier again. I would like to thank Robert Donat for his performance as Denis de Beaulieu and René Acheson, who played Blanche de Maletroit, together with the other members of the cast, in this week's play based on Robert Louis Stevenson's story, The Sieur de Maletroit's Door.
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6: From Henderson,
7: Olsen,
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7: Olsen,
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4: Here he is, the one, the only... Well, here I am again with a chance for each of our couples to win up to $10,000. And if any of them say the secret word, they'll win an extra $100. George, who's first?
10: Roger, I'd like you to meet Angeline Papadakis and Joseph Interligi. So vote you in, please, and meet Groucho Marx.
4: Welcome to You Bet Your Life. Say the secret word, and you each take home an extra $50. It's a common word, something you see every day. Angelina Papadakis and Joseph Interligi, yeah? Papadakis and Interligi, it sounds like an intersection in Scranton, Pennsylvania. I can just hear a young couple saying, I'll meet you at 3 o'clock in the morning at Papadakis and Interligi. And be sure to bring your switchblade.
11: My name is Joseph Interligi. I-N-T-E-R-L-I-G-G-I.
4: You can spell it, too. Can you spell it?
12: No, I'm sorry, I can't.
4: Angela, why are you sorry that you can't spell it? You ought to be very happy about it. Angelina, you're taller than Joe, so I'll start with you. I assume Papadakis is a Greek name, is that
12: right?
4: That's right. So I'll dispense with that question. Now, what part of Guatemala are you from?
12: I'm from Enid, Oklahoma.
4: Are you married?
12: Yes, I'm married.
4: Oh, how did you meet Mr. Papadakis?
12: Well, I met him at a Greek baptism. And my husband was, my future husband, was a godfather. So he was spending all his time with me from then on. Right. And my father-in-law wanted him back in San Pedro to tend to business and not in Los Angeles. So he says, hurry up and marry her and get her over with.
4: Now, what business is your father-in-law in?
12: Well, he has 5 liquor stores.
4: And who runs these stores?
12: Oh, my husband.
4: Well, would you have married him if he'd had 5 grocery stores?
12: Well, I would have married him if he had 5 banks.
4: Well, that I can understand. Angeline, what keeps you busy? Do you work around the five liquor stores, or do you confine your activities to housework?
12: Well, I have a husband and three boys to take care of in my house. But in the evening, I go to university and I take extension courses.
4: You take care of three kids all day and you still have strength enough to go to night school? What's the reason for the evening courses? Are you getting ready with a good sideline in case Prohibition comes back?
12: No, I'm going to work for a BA and then a master's and eventually a PhD.
4: Mm-hmm. That's very impressive. What do you want to be, finally, ultimately?
12: Ultimately?
4: Eventually.
12: A writer.
4: A writer, huh? All the writers I know would rather be in the liquor business. Now then, Mr. Interlegi.
11: My name is Mr. Interlegi, Mr. Gratzmann. My name is Joseph Interlegi. I-N-T-E-R-L-I-G-G-I.
4: You know, I'm getting so that I can spell it now, too. Well, let's find out some facts about you. Are you of Italian descent?
11: My father and mother are.
4: Well, where were you born?
11: I'm an Indian.
4: Where?
11: I'm an Indian.
4: What is it like in Amman, Indiana?
11: I don't know, but because I was young.
4: Well, is it anything like it is in Muncie, Indiana?
11: Well, I can't remember because I go away from Amman, Indiana to Cleveland, Ohio when I was 4 years old.
4: You went to Cleveland when you were 4 years
11: That's
4: old?
11: That's right.
4: Where'd you go, for the World Series?
11: No, from Cleveland, Ohio, Daddy and Mama take me to Sicily.
4: Oh. How long were you in Italy?
11: 16 years.
4: Oh.
11: I'm from Sicily.
4: Sicily.
11: C-I...
4: You spell Sicily.
11: Well, C-I.
4: So far, you're spelling Chicago.
11: You want to
4: spell
11: it, please?
4: S-I-C.
11: S-I-C.
4: I-N-T-E-R-L-E-G-G-I. Sissy Interlegi, yeah? Now, what did you do in Sicily, Joe? Did you have a job there?
11: Yes, I have.
4: What did you do?
11: Well, when I was the age 8 years old, when Daddy took me to Sicily, I used to take my shoes off and socks and mix the clay on my feet and start to mix the clay. And the age 11 years old already, I was profession to make 1,000 brick every day.
4: You made 1,000 brick every day?
11: That's right. And when I was the age of 14 years old, I have 7 men under me.
4: Were you working in a cemetery then?
11: I used to work in my farm.
4: That's an old joke, Joe, but it's okay. That's a very grave situation, having to say. This is on a very intellectual plane, this conversation, and I hate to change it for one as sordid as money, but I know you want to get a crack at the big money, so we're going to play You Bet Your Life. And remember, Joe, your partner's.
11: Yes,
4: she's a college girl, so before you answer, you discuss it with the lady over there.
11: All right.
4: All right, you selected facts about presidents. I'll ask you some questions. If you miss two in a row, you're out. If you get four in a row right, you win $1,000. What musical composition is traditionally played upon the entrance of the president? Talk it over.
11: Talk it over.
12: Hail the Chief.
4: Hail to the Chief is right.
10: That's one right.
4: Now then, what president was originally a very successful mining engineer?
12: Herbert Hoover.
4: Herbert Hoover is right.
10: That's two right.
4: What president was nicknamed Old Hickory?
12: Andrew Jackson.
4: Andrew Jackson is right.
10: Get the next one right, and you have $1,000.
12: Oh, boy!
4: That's not a very dignified attitude for a mother. In what city was George Washington inaugurated?
12: New York.
4: New York City. There's no use fooling around with her. She knows all the answers.
10: And you got four in a row, so you won $1,000.
4: Well, you've won $1,000. You can keep it and quit, or else you can come back later and at the end of the show and try to double your money. You may even get a crack at $10,000. And no matter what you decide to do, thanks for being on the show.
11: Thank you.
12: Thank you.
4: Out of it, Edson.
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4: Welcome to You Bet Your Life. 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It's a common word, something you always have with you. Mitzi Lynn and Ralph Barry, is that right? Where are you from, Mitzi?
15: Well, I was born in Trenton, New Jersey. And I lived part of my life in Long Branch, New Jersey, which is a summer resort.
4: Mm-hmm.
15: Then came to California with my parents, and now I'm living in Phoenix, Arizona.
4: Oh, are you married?
15: Yes, I am.
4: How long you been married?
15: 11 years.
4: 11 years? You don't look as though you've been married a day more than 2 years. Do you realize that?
15: You don't mean that.
4: No, I don't. Occasionally, I tell little white lies up here. Well, you're a very young-looking woman, anyhow. What does your husband do?
15: Well, during the week, he's a barber. But on the weekends, he plays drums.
4: In the barbershop?
15: No.
4: He plays drums on weekends, huh?
15: Yes.
4: I guess on weekends, it's a relief to look at some skin that doesn't have hair on it. Take your time. We have no place to go anyway. Mr. Barry, there's something familiar about you. You're somebody I should know. Let's see, Barry. Let's see, is it Straw?
16: No.
4: Huckle?
16: No.
4: Goose?
16: No.
4: Raz?
17: I'm Wild Red Barry, the professional wrestler.
4: Wild Red Barry? I never heard of him. I know who you are, Red. I knew it all the time. I've never seen you wrestle, but I'd like to go to one of your rehearsals sometime. Red, I'm going to ask you a straightforward question, and I expect a crooked answer. Now tell me, is wrestling really fixed?
16: No.
4: I knew I'd get the truth out of you. Now, Red, if you can throw these other wrestlers around like you throw the bull, you should be the greatest wrestler in the world. Have you ever thought of that?
16: I am the greatest wrestler in all the world.
4: You are? On what basis do you make this modest claim? Have you ever won anything of importance? I mean, in the ring.
16: Groucho, for your information edification, I was world's light heavyweight wrestling champion 3 times. I was light junior heavyweight champion of the world 1 time. I was champion of all Texas. I was Central States heavyweight wrestling champion and Heart of America heavyweight wrestling champion. Is that sufficient evidence?
4: How do you account for your success, Red? You don't seem to be particularly large and muscular. How can you beat all these gorillas? Are you better at memorizing the script?
16: Because of my brilliant intellect. Because I cause my opponents to proceed into a state of bewilderment, genuine uncertainty, a disturbing sense of inferiority, and on the horns of dilemma, and I paralyze, pulverize, terrorize, demoralize, eradicate, destroy, demolish, ostracize, and drive them to the sodden depths of despair and right to the mat.
4: You're just talking to death, is that it? Have you had any mishaps in the ring? I mean, have you ever had any bad bruises?
16: I have had my ribs broke, my collarbone, my shoulders, my hands are broke up, my teeth knocked off. Had enough...
4: Wait a minute. You said okay, Ducky. Up in the bird nest. You said the secret word, so you win $50. With the conversation you were making there, you were bound...

0: Quiet.
1: Now tell us what happened to you. What have you broken in the ring?
2: I've had my ribs broke, my collarbone, my shoulders, my hands are broken up, my teeth knocked off. I've had enough stitches in this eye here to make Grandma a quilt. And I had my neck broke and my back broken.
1: Well, right now I remember where I've seen you. You were hanging up in a meat market. Now, how can you have broken bones and still say that you're in good physical shape?
2: Why? Because medical authorities tell me at Mayo Clinic and Research Kansas City, where I go through every year, that I am a specimen of physical perfection. And I'm just like a 16-year-old boy. I have the proclivity and the endurance, the stamina, an orderly mind, tiger-sharp brain, and split-second accuracy, and all the attributes that it takes to be in physical condition.
1: This is what the doctor told you at Mayo?
2: He told me that. He says, you have it, boy.
1: And how soon after that did they take the doctor away? Well, you know, I'm astonished that a man of action can be so articulate. How do you account for this streak of Demosthenes here?
2: Due to the fact, Groucho, the cause of so much misunderstanding in this old world is the fact that people are not able to express themselves adequately, accurately, and convincingly, and expressively. So I've made it a habit and took plenty of time out so that people can understand just exactly what I have to say, so that even the most stupid dolt among them may understand what I have to say.
1: Well, why are you looking at me that way? Red, I would never suspect that you had such a sensitive nature. Do you have any examples of your tender side that
2: yes.
1: you care to give us?
2: Gotcha. I'm glad you said that, well, because no one will ever know when that little black drop will fall from an angel's trembling pen and stain that final unfinished paragraph in the book of life. So if with pleasure you are viewing any work a man is doing, if you like him or you love him, let him know it. Do not withhold your approbation until that pastor makes oration and he lies with snow-white lilies o'er his brow. For it makes no difference how loud you shout it. He'll never care about it, for he'll never know how many teardrops that you shed. So if you feel there's some praise due him, now's the time to shoot it to him, because he cannot read his tombstone when he's dead.
1: If you don't get the Pulitzer Award for poetry this year, there's something screwy going on at Columbia University. Brad, that was simply beautiful. There isn't a dry eye in the house. In fact, I'm afraid to look. I wouldn't be surprised if nobody's left in the house.
3: This channel is currently offline for essential maintenance and will be back as soon as possible. Please check back soon.

0: tending on the old...
1: Well, that's close enough. Tending on the old campground. Tending tonight on the old campground.
2: You now have one right again.
1: You know what can happen if he goes out of here broke? He's liable to throw you over her shoulder.
2: You?
1: Not me, no. I'm sitting down. Huh? All right, what is the name of this old song? Play it, Jack.
3: My little dog gone?
1: I don't know, but that's the right answer.
2: You have two right now.
1: Now, what is this one? Hit it, Jack.
3: Good morning.
4: The bear jumped over the...
1: Bear went over the mountain. That's a daddy trick, giving him a song with two names. I've never heard it called Bear Went Over the Mountain. I've always heard we won't go home until morning.
3: So it's always one of them.
1: Bear Went Over the Mountain, indeed. Tell me the name of this old favorite, Professor. What is it?
3: My old Kentucky home.
1: No, I'm sorry. That's where the bear went over the mountain.
2: I think you got four in a row, so you win $1,000.
1: You won $1,000. Give her a big kiss, right?

0: Now, just a moment. You won $1,000. You can keep it and quit. A bear went over the mountain. Or you can come back at the end of the show and try to double your money. You may even get a crack at $10,000. So go over there and sit down on his lap and think about it. And no matter what you decide to do, thanks for being on the show.
1: Thank you.
2: We'll find out if any of our contestants will try for $10,000 in just a moment.
3: In Robin Hood's day, that was the sound that used to get the news around. Yes, the men of Sherwood Forest used to shoot message-bearing arrows from relay point to relay point until everybody got the news. Well, a message can travel fairly rapidly for a short distance via bow and arrow, but the system wouldn't work very well for news that had to travel many miles to its destination. Keeping up with events is even more important for us today than it was for Robin Hood's men, harassed as they were by the sheriff. And fortunately, we have the fastest means of communication ever devised. We have radio. And NBC Radio, with news on the hour, keeps us posted on worldwide events, wherever they happen, as soon as they happen. In our day and age, this is the sound that really gets the news around. This is Leon Pearson inviting you to keep up with the news on the hour, all day, every day, over most of these NBC stations.
4: Groucho, Mitzi Lynn and Wild Red Barry have decided to keep their winnings, but our first couple wants to tell us their decision, so here they are, Mrs. Papadakis and Joseph Interligi. Would you come in, please?
5: Interligi.
4: You're right. No, Interligi.
5: Interligi.
0: I-N-T-E-R-L-I-G-G-I.
5: You're right.
0: Now you've won $1,000. If you decide to try for the 10 and you fail, you wind up with a total of 500. What are you going to do? You can quit.
6: Well,
0: you can go ahead.
6: I'd like to continue.
0: You want to continue? What about you, Joe?
7: We'll continue.
0: All right. Now get together and you pick a number from 1 to 10 and then spin the wheel. If any number besides the one you pick comes up, this question is worth $2,000.
6: Mm-hmm.
0: However, if your number comes up, this question is worth $10,000. What number do you want?
7: 5.
0: Is that all right with you, 5?
6: Well, I like 8.
0: Well, I'll take 13.
7: We'll give you 8.
0: You want 8?
7: 8.
0: 8, all right.
6: All right.
0: Give it
6: Thanks.
0: A time. The number was 8 and it came up 4, so this question is worth $2,000. You ready? During World War II, a family of 5 brothers, all serving on the same destroyer, were lost when their ship went down in a battle in the Pacific. For $2,000, what was the family name of these 5 celebrated Navy heroes?

0: Stingalecki, what is the answer?
1: Geez, I don't know, Mr. Gretchen.
0: What's the answer?
2: I saw the movie, too.
0: Well?
2: I don't know.
0: It's the Sullivans.
2: Sullivan boys.
0: That's right. I'm sorry, you missed it, but you wind up with a total of 500. That isn't too bad. Congratulations, and thanks for being with us.
3: 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Directed by Robert Dwan and Bernie Smith. Music by Jack Meekin. 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
5: If you're paying this kind of money for a car, you'd want it to have a touch of style, legroom, four doors, and all that. 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
6: and his dog
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2: I hope you're not hungry, dear Henry, dear Henry. I've just burnt the roast and I've ruined the spuds.
1: Well, that's a nice thing, isn't it? After I've been working...
2: Henry, I've got me secret supplies.
1: You don't mean...
2: Polo mints.
1: Yum, yum.
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2: The Harold Perry Show. And now, Harold Perry, as Honest Harold, the homemaker.

0: Midnight in the little town of Melrose Springs, and all its good citizens are sound asleep, including the cat in the butcher shop window. Looking into the little house on 8th Avenue, we find the town's most popular radio figure, Honest Harold the Homemaker, gently snoring and evidently having a very pleasant dream.
1: Oh. Harold. Harold. Harold, wake up.
2: Mother, what's the matter?
1: Shh. I think there's somebody in our cellar.
2: What?
1: I heard strange noises down there.
2: You did? Well, I'll go down and have a look. First thing in the morning. Good night, Mother.
1: But, Harold, it might be a burglar in the cellar.
2: Burglar? Well, what the heck? Nothing valuable for him to steal down there except my Rudy Valley records.
1: Harold, don't you think you ought to get up and take a look?
2: Look? Well, all right, Mother.
1: You ought to have a weapon, Harold. I'll go out in the kitchen and get the cedar mop.
2: Yeah, good idea.
1: Hurry now.
2: Maybe it's just Mother's imagination. I hope. Guess I'll have to get up, though. Floor's cold. Now, where are my slippers? Yeah, just feel around for them. Here's one slipper. Fits kind of tight. It's got crumbs in it. It's my box of Girl Scout cookies. Here they are. Slip into my robe now.
1: Are you ready, Harold?
2: Yes, Mother, I'm coming.
1: Come on. Now we'll go to the cellar door and listen.
2: Yeah, all right. Now let's tiptoe.
1: Huh? Harold.
2: Hmm?
1: That rustling noise. What is it?
2: Me, you put too much starch in my pajamas again. Here's the cellar door.
1: Let's listen.
2: Yeah. Oh, I don't hear anything. Must have been your imagination, Mother.
1: No, I heard something. Sounded like an awful big fella, too.
2: I don't think so. There is a big fella down there that doesn't worry me. Remember in high school how I could lick any kid my age? Of course, all the kids my age were in college.
1: I don't think you should go down in the cellar alone, Harold. Maybe you should call the marshal.
2: Oh, Mother, that's silly. There's nothing.
1: What was that?
2: Mice. Sounds like they're bowling down there.
1: Oh, Harold, maybe you should...
2: That settles it, Mother. I'm going to do it.
1: Oh, you're going down in the cellar?
2: No, I'm going to call the marshal.
1: I hope that prowler doesn't come upstairs.
2: So do I. But don't worry, Mother. Why doesn't Pete the Marshal get here? He's the slowest, most aggravating human being.
1: That must be Pete, Harold.
2: Yeah, it's about time. You'll probably want to spend a half an hour filling out a form. Hello, Pete.
3: Tain't Pete, it's Cleach.
2: Yeah. Oh, my goodness. Pete's old father. Where's Pete?
3: Couldn't come. Just got called on a big case.
2: What big case?
3: He's watching the gum machine on Main Street. Somebody put a button in it last night.
2: Oh, my goodness. All right, come on in.
4: That you, Pete?
3: Take Pete, it's Cleach.
2: It's about time somebody got here.
3: Now, what's all this ricky-dicky about?
2: There's a prowler in our cellar.
3: Oh, that's housebreaking.
2: Yeah, I know that. I want you to arrest him.
3: Just a minute, Harold. I'll have to fill out a form.
2: You too?
3: Had the form right here in my pocket. Let's see. What's this?
2: Hmm?
3: Oh, a poem I tipped out of the Pathfinder. Sort of humorous. You want to hear it?
2: No.
3: All right. A tutor who taught on the flute tried to teach two young tutors to toot. Oof. Said the two to the tutor, is it harder to toot or to tutor two tutors to tutor?
2: Toot, I mean cleat. That robber will be making his getaway while we're standing here talking. Aren't you going to do something?
3: Sure. Going to fill out this form. Now, occupant of house broken into. Oh, that must be you.
2: Yes, Harold Hemp.
3: Yeah, let me write that down. Harold Hemp.
2: Oh, for goodness.
3: Name of intruder?
2: How do I know his name? He's in the cellar.
3: Let me write that down.
2: Please, hurry up. I'm catching cold.
3: Catching cold? Let me write that down. Say, there's somebody down your cellar.
2: Of course there is, and you're supposed to arrest him. Now, come on. Well, there's the cellar.
3: Say, it's dark down there.
2: Naturally. Well, go on down, Cleet.
3: After you, Harold.
2: You're the deputy.
3: It's your cellar.
2: Oh, Pete's bad enough, but you're the most aggravating man I've ever known. Cleet, you're a nincompoop.
3: Let me write that down.
2: Never mind, you can't spell it anyway. I'll go down and catch him myself. Can't see a thing.
3: Want my badge, Harold?
2: Oh, quiet up there. He's a big help. Don't hear anything down here now. Prowler's probably scared away by now. Well, I'll look around just in case. What's that on my face? Oh, cobweb. Let's take a look over by the coal bin. Got my foot in Mother's pickle tub. Where's that light? Oh, here it is.
1: Yipe, I'm electrocuted.
2: Well, I guess there's nobody down here. I'll go on.
4: Nope, somebody whacked me in the shins. Where are you? No, that wasn't in the shins.
2: Why don't you fight fair? I got him. Little fella. Maybe he's a midget. There's a circus in town. I can handle you. Slippery. Come on, Shorty. We're going upstairs. Come on. Up you go.
1: Oh, you got him, Harold.
2: You bet. He put up an awful struggle, but I overpowered him. Yeah, let's take a look at him in the light.
5: Let me go.
3: Why, it's your little boy.
1: Oh, the poor child can't be more than 12.
2: It doesn't make any difference. He's got an awful left hook. Young man, what were you doing in our cellar? I said, what were you doing in our cellar?
5: I was looking for a damp place to raise mushrooms.
2: Oop. Fresh.
1: Maybe if I talk to him, Harold.
2: I'll handle this, Mother. Now, this is a pretty serious offense, young man, breaking into somebody else's house like this. What's your name?
5: To use the colloquialism, puddin' and tame. Ask me again and I'll tell you the same.
2: Cleet, I'm not going to fool with this juvenile delinquent any longer. He's your responsibility.
3: Okay, come on, little fella. Oh, hold her, Newt. Can't take him tonight.
2: What? Why not?
3: Haven't got the right form.
2: Cleet!
3: You'll have to bring him down in the morning and see the marshal.
2: Oh, for the love of Pete.
3: That's right, Pete, not Cleet.
2: Good night.
1: Little boy, I'll bet you're hungry. Well, I'll fix you a sandwich and some milk. You two can have a nice chat while I'm in the kitchen.
2: Yeah, thank you, Mother. Sit down, young man. A few questions I want to ask you.
5: Look, to save us both a very boring conversation, I'll give you the details.
1: Huh?
5: A, I'm not a juvenile delinquent. B, I've run away from home.
2: What?
5: C, I will not tell you who my parents are, as I do not wish to return to them. D, you may call me William.
2: You ran away from home?
5: Yes.
2: Oh, well, I'm sorry to hear that, Willie.
5: William.
2: Yes. Well, William, maybe I can help you. Now, if you were to tell me why you ran away, maybe we could sort of straighten this thing out, huh? You know, a lot of people consider me their friend. In fact, I have a radio program called Honest Harold the Homemaker.
5: Yes, I've heard it.
2: Oh, you have?
5: It stinks.
2: Now, look here, Willie. William.
5: All that sticky sentiment. You're puerile.
2: Puerile? Now, just a minute. We don't allow that kind of language in this house.
5: For your edification, puerile means childish, immature, and silly. A perfect description of you.
2: Oh?
5: What's your IQ?
2: Huh?
5: What's your mental measurement?
2: Mental measurement? Well, I wear a 6 7/8 hat.
5: You're quite stupid.
2: Why, you little quiz kid, I'm going to take you over
1: my...
2: My
1: Harold, what are you...
2: Oh, hello, Mother. Fine little fellow.
1: Oh, you've made friends already. Isn't that wonderful?
2: Yeah, I was just going to massage his neck.
1: Come along, little boy. You can eat your sandwich and then go to bed. You can have Harold's room tonight.
2: Yeah, what?
5: All right. Good night, honest Harold. Ha, ha, ha, ha.
2: I'll fix that little quiz kid. I'll glue the pages of his dictionary together.

0: Harold?
1: Oh, yes, Mother.
0: Aren't you asleep yet?
1: Sleep? How can I sleep on this lumpy sofa? I look like a waffle in the morning.
0: That little boy isn't asleep either.
1: Good.
0: Well, Harold, why don't you go in and talk to him? He probably feels lonesome in a strange house.
1: Mother, I'm not going... Say, I could put those cookie crumbs in his bed. coming, Mother.
0: You go in, Harold. I'll wait outside.
1: Good idea. Hello, William.
2: Oh, hello.
1: Look at that little prissy pants. I'll fix him.
2: Mr. Hemp, I hope I haven't inconvenienced you.
1: Why?
2: I appreciate you letting me have your room.
1: You do? Well, he's not such a bad boy.
2: It's really quite decent of you.
1: Oh, that's all right. Swell kid. I guess I just didn't understand you, William.
2: Oh?
1: You know, once in a while, we grown-ups forget that we were kids once ourselves. Because I was a little different from you. I was more of the fun-loving type.
2: You were?
1: Mm-hmm. Yeah, when I think of some of the pranks I pulled. Like the time in the third grade when I fixed a bucket of water over the door and the principal walked in. His toupee floated way down to the gymnasium. Yes, and then there was the time that... Well, what do you know? William's asleep. Look at him. Funny how innocent all little kids look when they're asleep. Poor little fella. Ran away from home, carrying that big dictionary. All alone now. Shouldn't have been so harsh with him. Gosh, he's sleeping like a baby. Sweet.

0: Guess I'll just tiptoe out. Turn off the light.
1: Is he all right, Harold?
0: Yeah, I sang him to sleep.
1: Oh, isn't that sweet?
0: You know, Mother, I made up my mind. I'm not going to turn that fine young boy over to the marshal. He's going to stay right here with us till we find his parents.
1: Oh, I'm glad, Harold.
2: Oh, Mr. Hemp.
3: He's calling you, Harold.
0: Probably wants me to sing an encore. I'm coming, William.
4: Oh! I'm soaked!
2: The bucket hit you right on the head.
4: Why, you little imp, I'm going to turn you over to the marshal. If I ever get this bucket off my head. And that isn't all. I'm going to report you to Hopalong Cassidy.

0: We will return for the second act of our story, Honest Harold, in just a moment. It's Bing and Bob Hope and Judy Garland on the Bing Crosby Show again tonight. It promises to be another great half hour with these three top entertainers on most of these same CBS stations just a little later tonight. By the way, listen for Harold Perry's important announcement at the end of our show. And now, back to Honest Harold, the homemaker. Well, Honest Harold hoped he could win little William over with kindness, but a bucket of water dampened his hopes. It also dampened Honest Harold. It's the following morning now, and we find our disillusioned do-gooder on his way to work at the radio station.
1: Well, my mind's made up. Got William locked in his room. As soon as I finish my program this morning, I'm going to turn him over to the authorities. Of course, it's kind of a mean thing to do. He's just a little boy. He did look kind of cute when he was asleep. He's probably just a scared, lonesome little kid inside. Maybe I ought to give him another chance. Nope. Why should I get sentimental about him? That fresh quiz kid. That bucket of water was a sneaky trick. My bathrobe shrunk so much I'll have to use it for a smoking jacket.
2: Good morning, Station KHJP. Yes, I'll tell him. Goodbye. Oh, good morning, Harold. I said good morning, Harold.
1: Oh, hello, Gloria.
2: How do you feel this morning?
1: Oh, I feel fine.
2: Well, you ought to notify your face. Harold, what's that mark on your forehead?
1: Oh, that's where the bucket hit me.
2: Bucket hit you? I thought you looked a little pale.
1: Oh, brother. Gloria, please, I'm not in the mood this morning. What if I didn't have enough trouble?
3: Is that you, Hemp?
1: Oh, hello, Stanley.
3: Come into my office. I want to talk to you. Yeah,
1: better be careful of the doors. You'll break the furniture around here. Wonder what old High Pocket wants now.
3: Sit down.
1: Yes, Mr. Peabody.
3: Not there. That's my chair.
1: Oh, excuse me. Should have known it was his chair. They both have skinny legs.
3: What's this I hear about you taking in a runaway boy?
1: I didn't take him in. He took...
3: As station manager and your employer, it's my duty to keep you from making a fool of yourself, if that's possible.
1: Oop.
3: I also have a responsibility to the owner of this station, my uncle, Mr. Aloysius Carruthers.
1: Name dropper.
3: Hemp, just what do you intend to do with this juvenile delinquent?
1: Well, Stanley...
3: Quiet! I am talking. I suppose in your usual blundering fashion, you're going to do the wrong thing. And get yourself and the station into a lot of trouble.
1: But, Stanley, I've decided...
3: Quiet! That... I'm just trying to say a few words.
1: A few words? It's a filibuster.
3: If I know you, Hemp, you're just the kind of soft, sappy sentimentalist who will want to keep this boy at your home.
1: But, Stanley...
3: Now, if this little ruffian is turned over to the law, properly punished, he still has a chance to grow up to be a fine, normal man. Like me, for instance.
1: Grow up like you. That did it.
3: What?
1: The boy is staying with me.
3: Hemp, you're acting awfully strange about this. I think there's something rotten in Denmark.
1: It's a lot closer than that. See you later, Stanley.

0: I'm home. Oh, here's a note on the mantel. Dear Harold, I've gone down to the sewing club. Oh, yes, I took your old trousers. I'm going to fix them over for poor Mr. Gantz. Good old mother. She'll have Gantz in my pants. Oh, dear. Well, I'll go up and talk to the boy. Just tell him I've decided to keep him here. Oh. Where's that key? Oh. Hello, William.
1: Oh, hello.
0: What have you been doing all morning?
1: Thinking.
0: Thinking? For 3 hours?
1: Yes, some people do that, you know.
0: Yeah. Oh, yes. The young Orson Welles. Nice day, isn't it?
1: If you don't mind, I think we can dispense with the social amenities.
0: Yeah.
1: I know you've decided to turn me over to the authorities, so let's get it over with, shall we?
0: Well, William, I wanted to talk to you about that. I've changed my mind. I've decided to keep you here with me. That is, until your parents come for you.
1: Are they coming?
0: Well, I told my listeners all about you on my radio program this morning. I imagine your parents will hear about it.
1: Oh, yes, I suppose they will.
0: And another thing, William. You're not going to be locked in anymore. It'll put you on your honor. I know you won't run away.
1: Oh, you do?
0: Yes, sir. I believe that if you treat children fairly, show them that you really trust them, they won't let you down.
1: Uh-huh.
0: And you know what I'm going to do, my boy? I'm going down to Doc Yancey, the veterinarian, and get you a little puppy. Now, how would you like that?
1: Oh, yes. Are you going right now?
0: Oh, yes. Yes, there'll be nobody home. And I'm going to leave this door unlocked and the front door unlocked. Why, if you wanted to, you could walk right out of the house. But I know you won't.
1: Mr. Hemp,
0: hmm?
1: Where is the highway leading out of town?
0: Well, I believe it's 2 blocks down the street. Yes, you can't miss it. There's a big gas station on the corner.
1: Thank you very much.
0: Oh, you're welcome. Well, see you later, William. Wonder what he wanted to know where the highway was for. He couldn't be thinking of running away. No.

0: Hope the old horse doctor's in. I'll pick out a nice puppy for William.
1: Come in. Well, hello, Harold.
0: Hello, Doc. Yeah, what are you doing?
1: I'm giving this dog a haircut. You're next.
0: Yeah. Very funny. Doc, I want to talk to you about a puppy.
1: Okay, Harold. As soon as I finish trimming Pierre.
0: That dog's name is Pierre?
1: Well, what do you expect him to name a French poodle? O'Houlihan? Go on, say hello to him, Harold, or he'll feel slighted.
0: Oh, for heaven's sake. Hello, Pierre.
1: Oh, that's no way to talk to a French poodle.
0: What?
1: No, listen to me. Bonjour, Pierre. Parlez-vous français? Oui, oui. Did you hear him? He said wee wee.
0: Oh, my goodness.
1: Now, is that short enough in the back, Pierre? Wee wee!
0: Doc, I'm in a hurry.
1: Awful smart dog, this Pierre. You know, I just taught him how to eat American dog biscuits. Huh? Caught on like a flash. Why, he ate two boxes before I could finish one.
0: Now, what do they call you, Doc Yak Yak? Look, I want to buy a puppy.
1: You do? A puppy for you?
0: No, it's for that little boy that's at my house.
1: Oh, that young scallywag still there? Oh, I thought you were going to turn him over to the law.
0: I changed my mind. I'm keeping it at my house till we find his parents.
1: Well, Harold, you're an honest boy, but sometimes you're a little too soft-hearted.
0: What do you mean?
1: Well, if that boy should run away, you'd be in a peck of trouble.
0: He's not going to run away. That's the trouble with this world. Nobody trusts anybody anymore. Personally, I believe in the honor system.
1: When I was in veterinarian college, they tried the honor system on us.
0: Oh, how did it work?
1: Fine. The teachers have the honor and the students have the system. So, if you want my advice about the boy, Harold...
0: Doc, all I want from you is a puppy.
1: All right, if that's your attitude. Pick out anyone you want in the other room there.
0: Thanks.
1: You're welcome. But I still think you're acting like a lame brain. Don't you, Pierre? Wait a minute!
0: Oh, go back to Paris.

0: certainly a cute little puppy. Yeah, you speak English, too. William will be a happy boy when he sees you. I bet you like him, too. He's a little hard to understand at first, but he's really a good boy.
1: Rap.
0: Well, here we are. You'll meet him in just a minute. We'll surprise him, huh, puppy? William! William! Doesn't hear us. Probably still thinking. William! What's that on the mantel? A note. My dear Mr. Hemp, this is au revoir. Goodbye to you. Thanks for giving me the directions to the highway, Honest Harold. William. Sorry, little puppy. Looks like he disappointed both of us. I thought you two would have a wonderful time together. I thought a lot of things, but I guess I was wrong. I just had the idea that if you showed a boy like him some kindness and understanding, that...
2: Hello, Mr. Hemp.
0: William!
2: I got as far as the highway, and then I found I really didn't want to go. I didn't want to leave my friend.
0: Your friend?
2: Yes, you. I also want you to know that when I ridiculed you for your sentimentality, I was wrong. I must admit that I find sentiment a very necessary emotion. You see, I'm not used to it. Our family has always been somewhat, well, sophisticated.
0: Oh, I see. Well, anyway, I'm glad you came back. Oh, here's a little present for you. Here, take it.
2: Thank you. Thank you very much.
0: Yeah.
2: Look, he's licking my face.
0: Yeah. Guess he's sentimental, too.
2: My, he's cute.
0: Yeah. Hey, come in.
3: How do you do, Mr. Hemp? Hello, William.
2: Hello, Father.
3: Mr. Peabody at the radio station gave me your address, Mr. Hemp. I want you to know I appreciate what you've done for William.
0: Oh, that's all right.
2: Look, Father, I got a puppy.
3: Oh, yes. I didn't know that you were so fond of dogs, William.
2: Well, I've never had one before.
3: No, that's right.
2: I'm sorry I ran away.
3: Oh, that's all right. I think your mother and I know now why you did. We love you very much, William. After this, we'll try to find more ways to let you know it. And Mr. Hemp, there are a lot of things I'd like to say to you, but, well, thanks very much.
0: Don't mention it.
3: Huh? Shall we go, William?
2: All right. Goodbye, Mr. Hemp.
0: Goodbye, William.
2: You may call me Willie.
0: Oh, well, thank you. Goodbye, Willie. Nice people. Gee, I feel good. Think I'll go down and try that water bucket trick on Stanley Peabody.

0: You have just heard the Harold Perry Show, Honest Harold, who returns in just a moment with an important announcement. The supporting players tonight included Catherine Card, Leo Cleary, Johnny McGovern, Ken Peters, and Jack Moyles, and featured Gloria Holliday as Gloria and Joseph Kearns as old Doc Yak Yak. Norman McDonald directed, and the music was composed and conducted by Jack Meekin. Honest Harold, created by Harold Perry, was written by Gene Stone, Jack Robinson, and Bill Danch. Now back to Harold Perry.
1: Well, Bob, I'm still looking for that laughing lady. A lady that we can invite out here to Hollywood to be on our show some Wednesday evening. We'll fly her out on a TWA Constellation, and while she's here in Hollywood, she'll live at that beautiful country club hotel. Now, all she has to do is enter the Honest Harold Laugh Contest in her hometown. Oh, speaking of hometowns, mine is San Leandro, California, and they're having a big contest up there. Mayor William Swift has proclaimed October 20th, Laugh with Harold Perry Day. They ran me out of there once, though. Just kidding, of course. So remember, ladies, wherever you are, the laugh contest may be going on right now in your hometown. So laugh, that's all. Just laugh. Oh, that's wonderful.

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0: I came across Mr. Kipling in the meadow by the church. If I've painted that spire once, he said, I've painted it a dozen times. He offered me an apple pie. An artist needs inspiration, he explained. Golden shortcrust pastry, delicious apple filling, and just the right amount of sugar sprinkled on top. 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
2: Danny Thomas.
4: 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You call this progress? Kaiser's driving Fraser on a motorcycle.
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2: Thank you, ladies and gentlemen, and good evening. Francis, before you get away, I want to tell you that I thought your song was delightful. And Toby, your commercial was stimulating. And Carmen, your music was magnificent.
3: Boy, you feel great tonight, don't you?
2: Oh, I certainly do, Carmen. Do you realize that it's March? The month that heralds spring? Oh, I just love March. Beautiful March.
3: Me too. In fact, I'm looking forward to every month this year. Romantic April, delightful May, enchanting June, exotic July.
2: Carmen, you've got the soul of a poet.
3: No, I've got an Esquire calendar.
2: Well, I hope you and your calendar are very happy together. But as for me, I have spring fever. And Francis.
1: Yes, Don?
2: I'd like to drop over to your house about 8:30 tonight. I'll put the top down on my convertible and
1: oh, then... I'm so sorry, Don, but I sort of half promised Danny Thomas I'd keep him company while he's experimenting with his new chemistry set.
2: Oh, Francis, do you know what you're letting yourself in for? He won't pay any attention to you. He's had his eye glued to that microscope for 3 days now.
1: 3 days?
2: Yes, that poor soul is trying to outstare a germ. He hasn't got an ounce of romance in his body.
1: Oh, I'm sure he has, Don. Did you ever notice his soulful round eyes?
2: Well, did you ever see square ones? Why, as far as he's concerned, spring is just... Oh, there he is now. The germ must have won.
1: Danny! Danny Thomas!
4: Hello, everybody.
1: Isn't it wonderful, Danny?
4: What's wonderful?
1: Spring will soon be here.
4: It will?
2: Yeah, can't you feel it? Can't you feel those soft, balmy breezes? Does something to a man, eh, Danny?
4: Oh, I know just what you mean, Don.
1: You do?
4: Yeah, makes you want to get out the old kite and fly the tail of it, boy.
2: Say, Danny, have you ever thought about girls?
4: Oh, girls. They fascinate me every time I see them walking down the street in their dainty open-toed shoes. Sure, I think about them a lot.
1: What do you think about them, Danny?
4: Don't their toes ever get cold?
2: Look, Danny, when a fella's your age, he doesn't spend all his evenings reading popular mechanics or building a speckled bird's egg collection. Doesn't romance mean anything to you?
4: Of course it does, Don. If I may quote from the classics, in the words of the immortal Hildegard. She's wonderful, Hildegard. I should only wear my nose the way she wears her hair. Je vous aime beaucoup, toujours l'amour, mon petit chéri.
1: Oh, that's beautiful, Danny. What does it mean?
4: If I knew, wouldn't I say it in English?
2: You see, what did I tell you, Francis? Danny, you ought to get yourself a girl.
4: Ah, love is only for women.
2: I've heard of a few men who are interested in it, too.
4: Yeah.
2: But I'm afraid there'll never be any romance in your life.
4: I guess you're right, Don. I'm kind of like parsley on a piece of fish. I look all right, but nobody wants me.
1: Oh, I wouldn't say that, Danny. I'm sure there must be somebody.
4: Well, yesterday I did have kind of a date with the girl next door who went to the movies, and the three of us had a great time.
2: The three of you?
4: Yeah, me and my girl and the fella I brought along for her.
2: You brought a fellow along for your girl?
4: Yeah, she makes me. She's boy crazy.
2: Obviously.
4: He wasn't much of a fella, though. A little on the dumb side.
2: The dumb side?
4: Yeah, what a dope. He spends 75 cents to see a movie and waste the whole evening hugging and kissing my girl.
2: Your girl? That sounds a bit like an overstatement.
4: Oh, no, it isn't, Don. She told me that her heart belongs to me.
2: She did.
4: It's just that the rest of her likes to go out with other fellas.
2: Danny, maybe you better stick to your chemistry set.
4: What do you mean?
2: You're not with it. You're not on the ball. In everyday life, you're just not making any progress.
4: Progress? You know why I'm not making any progress? Because I don't want to. You think this age of speed and tempo is good for you?
2: Well, frankly, I never gave it much thought.
4: Give it some thought, Don. Progress. Have you seen the new 1948 cars?
2: No, but I'd like to buy one. I can't afford a used car.
4: I'm serious about this. Things are moving too fast. You know, they say the two biggest features on the new cars are air brakes and unbreakable windshields. Now you can speed up to 200 miles an hour and stop on a dime. Then you press a special button, and a putty knife scrapes you off the windshield.
2: Well, that's a handy gadget.
4: Well, don't take it so lightly, Don. I mean, there's such a thing as too much progress. For instance, one of man's most priceless privileges, sitting down to dinner with his family, a simple little pleasure like that is in jeopardy. Why, the other day, my doctor showed me the latest invention in medical science. It's a little pill. Contains the equivalent of an entire meal. Soup, salad, steak, baked potato, choice of three vegetables, a cup of coffee, and a big piece of apple pie a la mode, and two toothpicks.
2: Ah, you're joking.
4: No, I'm not. I tried one, but a horrible thing happened. When I took the pill, it was upside down.
2: Well, what's so horrible about that?
4: I ate the dessert first.
2: What happened to the toothpicks?
4: Don't be such a wise guy, will you?
2: Oh, now, wait a minute, Danny. Progress has more good features than bad ones. Have you read about the new stockings for women, guaranteed not to get runs? They're made out of cold wood and rubber.
4: So what? Instead of runs, they'll get clinkers, splinters, and blowouts. Inventions, innovations. Why, years ago, when a woman wanted to go to sleep, she simply put on a nightgown and went to bed. Today, before she gets into bed, she puts on hair crimpers, wrinkle erasers, dimple depressors, ear flatteners, nose straighteners. If a man wants to kiss his wife goodnight, he has to battle his way through $12 worth of hardware.
2: You know, Danny, you got me convinced. Let's both go back and play with your chemistry set.
4: Now you're talking sense, Don. Progress is all right, but it has to be harnessed. Now, look, I'd like to show you my new formula. It'll revolutionize present-day living.
2: What is it?
4: Beverage.
2: What's it made of?
4: Shh. Liquid.
2: A liquid beverage.
4: Yeah, I'll tell you about it. Now, with study and forethought, and research and more thought, I have discovered something new. My magic elixir is a wonderful fixer of anything that's wrong with you. I'll bottle it and I'll attain fame. The whole world will honor my name.

0: seen. Now if you're looking gone and you're feeling duller, you really have no excuse. Thomas Cola will give your cheeks some color. 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Drink Thomas Cola. 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It's a real surprise. Makes your spirit rise while the rest of you just lies there on the rug.
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3: Well, I tell you, I first tried Thomas Cola when I was 20 years old. And today, 10 years later, I'm very happy to say I am now 30 years old. Thomas Cola, that's for me. That's why I'm as happy as I can be. I drink wine until my top she blows. And with the Thomas Cola, I always wash my clothes.
1: Thomas Cola.
2: And now we hear from the Earl of Thomas, one of the leading literary lights of England, being interviewed.
4: Milord, if you had your choice, would you select wine or Thomas Cola?
5: Wine or Thomas Cola, you say? Well, milady, wine, when aged in casks of choice oak, pervades my spirit like exotic incense. 1,000 violins throb in my head. I am wafted in fleecy clouds to the seventh heaven above the seventh heaven. I respond to its delicacy of flavor with the infinite me that has existed throughout the eternities. Whereas, milady, Thomas Cola...
4: Yes? Yes?
5: Thomas Cola makes me burp.
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0: Yes, your hair can have that dazzling sheen the very first time that you use Dreen. And now Don Ameche and Francis Langford as John and Blanche Bickerson with Danny Thomas as Brother Amos in The Honeymoon is Over. And here is lovely Francis Langford with a special arrangement of Sonata by Carmen Dragon and the orchestra.

0: Thank you, Francis Langford. And now, as we promised you, Don Ameche and Francis Langford as John and Blanche Bickerson with Danny Thomas as Brother Amos in The Honeymoon Is Over, written by Phil Rapp. The Bickersons have retired. Mrs. Bickerson wrestles the bedclothes in sympathetic agony as poor husband John, victim of a rare type of insomnia which manifests itself in alternate periods of coma and narcolepsy, reaches the crisis during an acute stage of the ailment. Listen.
1: So it's cows, isn't it?
2: Oh, dear, now he's scaring himself to death. John, John, are you in pain?
1: Are you in pain, Blanche?
2: What's the matter with you?
1: What's the matter, Blanche?
2: Stop repeating everything I say like a parrot. Why do you repeat everything? Why do you repeat everything?
1: You just said that.
2: I know I did.
1: Why do you repeat everything? Keep repeating everything like a parrot.
2: Very funny. I'll bet you're a riot with those broken-down friends of yours. I never want them in this house again.
1: None of my friends have ever been in this house.
2: Why not? Are you ashamed of me?
1: I'm not ashamed of you.
2: Then why don't you invite them here? Because they're a bunch of bums.
1: They're not bums.
2: When we got married, I gave up all my girlfriends. Why don't you do it?
1: Okay, I'll give up all your girlfriends.
2: I wish we could meet some nice people. You should belong to a lodge or something. Why don't you join the Elks, John?
1: I'll join next week.
2: You say it, but you won't do it. Why don't you join now?
1: What?
2: Go on, get up and join the Elks.
1: Blanche, are you out of your mind? It must be 3 o'clock in the morning.
2: It's only 2:30.
1: Oh, why don't you let me sleep? You know I have to get up early.
2: I won't let you sleep. Because if you sleep, you'll snore. Then you'll wake me, and I'll wake you, and we'll argue, and I won't get any sleep.
1: I promise I won't snore.
2: You always snore. Week in, week out. On Monday you snore. Tuesday you snore. Wednesday you snore. Thursday you snore. Friday you snore. Saturday you snore. So what do you do tonight? Oh, what's the use? He's having that dream again. John, John, you said you wouldn't snore.
1: Yes, dear.
2: Turn over on your side.
1: Yes, dear. Yes, dear. What'd you say, Blanche?
2: I didn't say anything. That was an automobile backfiring.
1: Oh.
2: John. Close the window. It's cold outside.
1: If I close the window, will it be warmer outside?
2: Oh, get up and close it. I'm freezing to death.
1: Put a pan under it. I'll have the plumber in the morning.
2: John, I have indigestion. I've never been so sick in all my life.
1: All right, Blanche. I'm awake. Now, what's the matter with you?
2: I don't feel good, John. Call the doctor.
1: You don't need the doctor. I'll handle it. Where does it hurt you?
2: Right here, in the pit of my stomach. It's a shooting pain, and it comes about every 5 minutes.
1: How long does it last?
2: At least a quarter of an hour.
1: How can it last a quarter of an hour if it comes every 5 minutes?
2: Don't yell at me. I'm sick. If I say the pain lasts a quarter of an hour, then it lasts a quarter of an hour.
1: Okay.
2: I think it's that dinner we ate at the Gooseby's. The fish disagreed with me.
1: It wouldn't dare.
2: I never want to eat there again. Every mouthful was poison. And the portions were so small.
1: Why, you ate like you were condemned.
2: Well, you have to be polite when you go to dinner. I wish we hadn't eaten anything. I'm suffering, so call the doctor.
1: Oh, now, don't get hysterical. It's just indigestion. I know how to treat it. I'll fix you some hot ginger ale and oatmeal.
2: Hot ginger ale?
1: Make a new man of you.
2: John Bickerson, I don't want any of your insane remedies. You'll treat me for indigestion, and I'll probably die of liver trouble.
1: Listen, if I treat you for indigestion, you'll die of indigestion. Now, do you want me to help you or not?
2: Not if you're going to yell at me like that. You wouldn't yell at Gloria Gooseby if she got sick.
1: Now, don't start with Gloria Gooseby.
2: I saw you two at the dinner table playing footsies.
1: Footsies.

0: so flustered when she smirked at you, couldn't eat.
1: I was not flustered.
0: Then why did you put gravy on your ice cream?
1: I always put gravy on my ice cream. I love gravy on anything, and you know it.
0: A likely story.
1: Ugh.
0: And the gown that woman was wearing. She ought to be arrested. I think she purposely swallowed that fishbone so you could stroke her back.
1: I didn't stroke her back. I patted it. And I'd have done that if she hadn't swallowed the fishbone. I mean, if she hadn't been wearing that gown.
0: I don't know how Leo stands for it. He's such a wonderful man, and Gloria's always playing sick around him just to get sympathy. A lot you care what happens to me. Every time Gloria gets a headache, Leo hugs and kisses her and fawns over. Why don't you do that?
1: I'm never there when she has a headache.
0: I mean, why don't you fuss over me?
1: Now, listen, Blanche, you're not sick, and you know it.
0: Well, I'm depressed. You're going out of town tomorrow, and I'll be so lonesome I'll die.
1: I'm only going overnight. I'll be back on Tuesday.
0: If you cared for me, you wouldn't leave me.
1: I'm not leaving you. I have to go on business, and I won't be gone over 24 hours.
0: Suppose a burglar breaks in the house and finds me.
1: It'll serve him right. Now, let me sleep. Please, Blanche, I have to make an early train.
0: We've never been separated before. I'm afraid absence will conquer your love.
1: Oh, no. The longer I'm away from you, the better I'll like you.
0: I don't like the way that sounded.
1: Well, what do you want me to say? What do you want me to do?
0: Say absence makes the heart grow fonder.
1: Absence makes the heart grow fonder.
0: That's the most stupid saying in the world.
1: What?
0: Look at what happened to Mel Shaw. He left his wife alone for 2 weeks, and now he's the unhappiest man alive. And you know why?
1: She was still there when he came home.
0: She was not. Louise got lonesome, and she ran off with the upholsterer. When Mel came home and found out what happened, he went right out and got so drunk, they had to take him to a sanitarium.
1: Why, he ought to be ashamed of himself.
0: Why?
1: A man should wait at least a week before celebrating. Good night.
0: Don't be so smart. You might come home and find things changed, too.
1: Mm-hmm.
0: Go on. Stay away from home for a month. Stay away for years. See if I care.
1: I'm only going for one day.
0: Run all over the country. Go to Europe. Never let me know where you are. Just keep me sitting here wondering whether you're alive or dead.
1: Blanche!
0: Why don't you write to me, John?
1: Now listen to me, Blanche. You have only one object in mind, and that is to keep me awake.
0: I just want you to tell me you love me.
1: I love you. Now are you satisfied?
0: How much do you love me?
1: How much do you need?
0: $45. I saw the most stunning hat, John. If I get it, I'm sure I won't feel so depressed.
1: $45 for a hat. That's a fine cure for depression. That'll start one.
0: Women need those things to cheer them up. Look at Clara, my oldest sister. Every time she's in the dumps, she buys a dress.
1: I figured that's where she bought her clothes. I'm not giving you $45 for any hat, and that's final. Now let me sleep.
0: Oh, I hate you. How my mother begged me not to marry you. She pleaded with me not to marry you.
1: Your mother told you not to marry me?
0: Yes, she did.
1: Dear heaven, how I've misjudged that woman.
0: Oh, you'll be sorry for this, John Bickerson. You just wait and see.
1: Oh, please, Blanche, I'm so tired and I have to make a 7 o'clock train. That means I have to get up before 6.
0: Why do you need so much time?
1: Well, I have to pack my suitcase, don't I?
0: You haven't got a suitcase.
1: Oh, I have too. I bought a brand new one yesterday. It's in the closet.
0: No, it isn't.
1: Yes, it is. I put it there last night.
0: I took it out this morning.
1: What?
0: Amos borrowed it.
1: Oh, Blanche, he didn't. You didn't let that weasel take my brand new suitcase. I've never even used it.
0: Don't scream so. You can carry your stuff in a paper bag.
1: Paper bag? My suits will get all wrinkled.
0: No, they won't. Amos borrowed them, too.
1: Now, look, Blanche.
0: I see no reason for you to carry on like this, John.
1: Blanche!
0: Amos is going on a sailing trip with some very important businessmen, and he won't hurt your silly old suitcase.
1: Blanche!
0: He has to have something to bring the fish home in.
1: He's going to carry fish in my suitcase, and I have to put my clothes in a gunny sack.
0: Well, stay home, then.
1: I can't stay home.
0: If you leave me here alone in this horrid house tomorrow night,
1: I'll... All right. I'll call Amos. I'll have him come over and stay here till I get back. Put the lights on. Honest, Blanche, if I don't go on this trip tomorrow, I'm liable to lose my job.
2: Hello?
1: Amos, this is John.
2: Hi, Jocko. What's new?
1: Say, I want to ask a little favor, Amos. I have to go out of town tomorrow, and Blanche is afraid to stay here alone. Could you come over and spend the night?
2: What's in it for me?
1: What a chiseler.
2: Is it worth a double sawbuck, Jocko?
1: Okay, $20.
2: And all the bourbon I can drink?
1: All the bourbon you can drink.
2: And can I bring a couple of friends over?
1: Bring some friends.
2: Take a note. You won't back out, Jocko.
1: I give you my word of honor.
2: Okay, I'll be over tomorrow.
1: Wait, Amos, when you come over, you might bring my new suitcase with you.
2: I might bring it, but I won't. Because I already hocked it. Good night, Jacko.
1: Ooh, how I hate that man. See what you make me go through just because you pretend you're scared to be alone?
0: I'm not going to be alone.
1: What?
0: Mother's coming over to stay for the rest of the year. Good night, John.
1: Oh, no.
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0: days of the western United States, the stagecoach lines were the only means of transportation. The trails they followed led through rough country that offered perfect cover for road agents and hostile Indians. And it was not until the masked rider of the plains started his great fight for law and order that travel became safe. It was the Lone Ranger's strength and courage that blazed the trail for justice and made possible the winning of the West. Return with us now to those thrilling days of yesteryear. From out of the past come the thundering hoofbeats of the great horse Silver. The Lone Ranger rides again.
1: Come on, Silver! There's going to be trouble! We've got to hurry! Hi-yo, Silver! Away!
0: A tumble-down ranch house loomed out of the darkness at the side of the trail. Not a single light showed in any of the windows. The Lone Ranger and Tonto reined up and dismounted.
2: Yep. We'll let our horses drink here, Tonto, and then push on.
3: Looks
2: as if there'd be a place to camp in the tall timber ahead.
3: That's right. We make camp there.
2: We fill our canteens. Then we won't have to hunt for water in the... What is it, Tonto?
3: Wait. You come this way.
2: Did you hear something?
3: That's right. Come from house. Leave horse here.
2: I heard that.
3: Someone in house talk of death.
2: In this way, Kimasabe.
4: There's got to be doors. There's got to be doors. They'll all be murdered.
2: So we're going in there. Come on. Well, there she is. Seems to be here all alone.
4: Come. They tried to get me. They'll get the others. It's destruction. There's got to be war.
2: She's been shot, Tonto.
3: Hunter, look at wound.
2: Water. Have you got any left in your canteen, Tonto?
4: Tell him. Tell him it's a trap.
2: There, now. Take it easy. You're going to be all right.
3: Here. Him water.
2: And drink this. Here. Try to drink.
4: Go away. Leave me alone. Don't shoot no more. Let me be.
2: This woman needs a lot of help, Tonto. Stay here and dress that wound. I'm going back to that town that we left a few miles back. See if there's someone who can help her.
4: Let me be. Don't.
2: I'll be back as soon as I can make it, Tonto.
3: Well, I'm not doing
2: it. Ready, Silver?
1: Hail, Silver! Away!

0: hurt you to come with me and see her, will it? What sort of a doctor are you?
1: Well, it ain't that, stranger. It's just that I think you're downright local, that's all.
0: Because I want to help a dying woman?
1: No, because I think you don't know what you're talking about. There ain't been no one living in that house you mentioned for a good many years.
0: I don't care whether or not there's been anyone living there. There's a woman there now. She needs a doctor.
1: Well, I got a lot of things to do right here in town.
0: Doctor, you're coming with me one way or the other. Take your choice.
1: Hey, Savvy. You got an outlaw pal hid away there with bullet trouble, and you want me to help him. Now, ain't that the truth?
0: I've told you the truth.
1: You're afeard to bring him into town on account of the law here.
0: We've already talked too long. Come along.
1: Hey, hold on. Let me be...
0: This way. You want to take a horse of your own, or will I have to carry on my horse?
1: Now, listen. Wait just a second. Let me say something.
0: Speak fast.
1: Well, if you're on the level in what you say, you wouldn't have no objection to me taking the sheriff and a couple of deputies along, would you?
0: I'd welcome them. I think they're needed if that woman was speaking the truth.
1: All right. I'll go saddle up a horse. You go two doors yonder and tell the sheriff. I'll be ready by the time you get back.
0: Good enough. If you're not ready, I'll find you.
1: I've been ready for 10 minutes. What took you so long, Sheriff?
2: We want a couple of deputies to go with us, Doc. No telling what this masked gent's leading us into.
1: Where are they?
2: We'll pick them up as we ride. Let's travel.
1: Lead the way, stranger.
0: Come on, Silver.
1: Not so fast now. I ain't one for speed riding.
0: Very well.
1: Well, you got to savvy what sort of position I'm in, stranger. It ain't that I shirk my duty as a doctor. It's only that I hanker to keep on doing that duty for a few years more.
0: Very well.
2: You see, stranger, the last doc that was around here was dragged out of bed at night to plug bullet wounds for a couple of horse thieves. When he got done, they was afraid he'd squeal on him, so they shot him.
0: You'll not be shot, Doctor.
1: I know doggone well I won't.
2: There's the deputies. Now shove on and let's have a look at the dying woman.

0: Silver.
1: Is that the house?
0: Yes.
1: Shucks, that place ain't been lived in since the Bartons moved west.
0: I know nothing about that.
1: What's the matter?
0: My friend's horse was left here. It's gone.
2: Likely strayed a bit. Let's get inside.
1: I can see a light inside there now.
3: One mighty dim one. Like that candle.
0: Well, there's the woman.
2: I'll have a look.
0: Hello. Where are you?
1: Who you calling?
0: My friend. He was here when I left. Hello. Where are you?
2: This woman is dead.
0: I was afraid she would be.
2: You mean to say she was alive when you left her?
0: Yes.
2: Sheriff, can I speak to you alone for a minute?
1: Sure thing, Doc. Right over this way.
3: Where at is this pal of yours, mister?
0: I don't know. Seems to have left in a hurry. No sign that he's done anything at all since I left him here. I don't...
1: You're right, Doc. Hey there, stranger.
0: What?
1: You say you left a partner here?
0: Yes.
1: That this woman was alive when you was here last?
0: Yes.
1: Just heist your hands. Take his guns, boys.
0: Now, hold on. No one's taking my guns. What's the matter?
1: One of two things. Either that part of yours killed this woman, or you're lying. And in either case, you're under arrest.
0: What do you mean?
1: You take a close look at the dead woman and at the wound in her back. And tell me how in blazes...
0: Wound? Back?
1: That's it.
0: There was no wound there.
1: There is now. And she didn't live one second after it.
0: Well, then Tonto...
1: Yeah, squirm out of it now. Tell us Tonto, or whatever his name is, done it.
0: No, but he must have been here. Someone came. Someone who...
1: Hey, put down them guns.
0: Stand back.
4: Sheriff, them guns.
0: Keep back or I'll let you have it. I'm leaving here without interference. I've got to find Tonto.
1: You leave here and I'll have a posse out to scour this country within the next half hour.
0: Don't move, any of you.
1: You'll be brought back to hang. I'm warning you.
0: I'll take that chance.
1: Hey, after him. Pull that door open.
4: Let me shoot him.

0: Absorbed in his task of caring for the woman who had been shot, Tonto was surprised and taken captive by two outlaws. The point of a gun, he was forced to ride with them to their camp, where Scar, the leader of the band, stepped forward to meet them.
1: Who's this redskin? Where'd you find him? Well, speak up. Who is he?
2: Give us a chance, Scar. We found him at the house.
1: What house?
2: Well, near where we met up with Sadie Grant. He was fixing to patch up her wound.
1: So she wasn't dead.
2: She is now.
1: The job should have been done right in the first place. Now, what about this redskin?
2: We found him there. We don't know how much he knows.
1: Ain't you asked him?
2: Sure we have, boss. Only he won't tell nothing.
1: Oh. So he wouldn't tell nothing. Now, ain't that too bad? I suppose you asked him nice and gentle if he happened by chance to overhear the lady say who done for her. And he says he wouldn't tell. Yeah. That's what I think of redskins. That's just a starter. Now, do you figure on talking or not?
3: Me not talk.
1: Maybe if I loosen a few of your teeth, you'll change your tune.
2: Gosh. Scar, you most knocked him loose from our hands.
1: Hang on to him. Talk, Dratcher, talk!
2: Gosh.
1: Doggone near busted my knuckles on you. Well, there's a sight easier ways to make you talk. Be sure his ropes are tight. And tie him to that tree over there and build up a fire. I got an old branding iron that will heat up.
2: What's the difference how much he hurt, Scar? There ain't too much time to waste. Let's just drill him and then bust camp and get a moving.
1: You asking for a sample of my fist, Lefty?
2: Gosh, no, boss.
1: Then let me do the thinking and planning for this outfit.
2: Yeah, sure thing. Come on, Redskin, you've got to get tied up. You'll save yourself a heap of pain by talking now instead of later on.
1: Hold on, I'll go with you. There's more things I want to know.
2: Yeah, sure, boss.
1: Was this woman talking when you got there?
2: She was out of her head, sort of.
1: Answer what I asked. Was she talking?
2: Yeah, she was talking wild and crazy, saying things about death and destruction. It's a good thing we went back to make sure she was dead. She might have spoiled all her plans.
4: I'll make these ropes are plenty tight.
1: She was saying that, huh?
4: That's right, Scar.
1: She didn't say nothing about us having a half a score of men in the bottom of Bryant's Gap when the stage comes through?
2: Not that we heard.
1: She didn't make mention of the things we'd done to the bridge?
2: Nope.
1: All right, then. You just have to take the chance that no one but the Redskin was there to get wise that something was going on.
2: Yeah, sure thing.
1: Why in thunder did that fool woman have to find out our plans anyhow?
2: Scar, you got men in this gang that's got tongues wagging too free.
1: I know it.
2: They was talking in the eating place, and that's how the old woman got wind of things.
1: I'll fix them. Just wait till we've got the stuff we want off of that stage. Then I'll deal with the tongue waggers. I need all the men we got till then.
2: Scar.
1: Well?
2: The fewer we got to whack up the stuff, why, the more each of us gets.
1: I know.
2: I'd admire tending any small details, making as few remember. Me and Jake could do it. Couldn't we, Jake?
5: Sure.
1: Wait till after the job's done.
2: Oh, sure, boss. After the job's done, that's what I meant. Yeah, I reckon those ropes will hold the redskin to the tree for a time.
1: Yeah, let me see. That'll do. You feel like talking yet, redskin?
3: You big fool.
1: Yeah? That's for calling me a fool. How'd you like it?
3: You not hurt, Tonto.
2: Doggone, the critter sure got spunk, ain't he?
1: We'll take it out of him. Eat up that iron.
2: Hey, boss.
1: Well?
2: One thing I've been wondering about.
1: Speak fast, then.
2: Well, we got the bridge all set to go down.
1: Well?
2: Now, won't the fall kill the folks that's in the stage?
1: The water will likely break the fall. What if it does kill them?
2: Well, only that we'd have a time trying to collect ransom. The folks from the stage are dead.
1: Who's to know they're dead?
2: Huh?
1: If we collect the ransom, then if we can't deliver the person paid for, what of it?
2: Why, Savvy? Yeah, I guess you got all the angles covered, Scar. You sure don't overlook nothing.
1: And for the last time, Lefty, I'm telling you to let me do the thinking for this gang.
2: Oh, sure, boss. I'm sorry.
1: See that it don't happen again, that's all. Now get the fire bill up and make it fast.
2: All right, boss. Come on, Jake. We'll start up a fire. It won't take long. There's plenty of wood handy.
5: Yeah.
1: Now, Redskin, one thing is settled. You're gonna die. You can die easy and quick or slow and awful painful. It's for you to decide. I'll leave you here to think it over while I go and get a Brandon iron hot. White hot.
0: The curtain falls on the first act of our Lone Ranger story. Before the next exciting scenes, please permit us to pause for just a few moments.

0: How to continue our story. When he realized that Tonto must have been captured by outlaws, the Lone Ranger escaped from the sheriff's posse who were holding him for murder. Meanwhile, Tonto faced torture at the hands of Scar and his men. The outlaw leader and his two lieutenants walked toward the tree where the Indian was tied. A white-hot iron gleamed in Scar's hand.
1: Come on, you coyotes. I'll show you how to handle a redskin.
2: They're right with you, Scar.
1: I told the rest of the boys to get set to move.
2: Yeah, they're ready.
1: Stage will be along real soon. We don't want to miss that. You heard what I said, Tonto?
3: Me here.
1: We don't figure to waste much time with you. You'll talk fast or not at all, savvy? I want to know if there was anyone else around the house when that woman told things.
3: Me, not say her tell things.
1: She said something, though. What did she say?
3: Me, not talk.
1: All right. That's the last chance you'll get. This iron is nice and hot. It'll...
3: You wait.
1: You're going to talk, eh?
3: You hit Tonto. You hit Tonto plenty times.
1: Hitting you didn't have no effect. We'll see what this...
3: No, and maybe Tonto hit back.
1: Yeah? With your hands tied? That's a laugh.
3: Hands not tied.
1: What?
4: Oh, boy!
1: Get him!
4: He's loose from the hot iron!
5: That's hot iron. He's better on the ground.
4: A masked man!
1: Get him! Stop him!
4: I'm going to move my hand!
5: He's had a gun.
3: He got him.
5: This way, the horses.
4: Stop him! Get him!
5: We're away now, Tonto. And that be good. Tonto, you leave a trail for me. If it were possible, you find trail in dark, yes. A Tonto here plans. These men were the ones who murdered the woman.
3: That's right. Woman dead now, we not help. A people in stage still live. We help them.
5: The stage?
3: Huh. Come this way plenty soon. We stop them.
5: The westbound, huh?
3: That's right. Tonto tell you steam.
0: Westbound stage held not only a fortune in paper money, but a man of national importance as a passenger. Andrew Taggart from Washington was traveling west with his daughter Joan.
6: Hold on! Get on there!
0: Hour after hour, the lumbering stage had rolled on through the bright moonlit night toward the distant coast. The girl and her father dozed fitfully, troubled by the stories they had heard of outlaws in the district.
7: Father.
8: Can't you sleep, my dear?
7: No. I don't know why. I'm dead tired, but...
8: But what, my dear?
7: I don't know what it is. I feel as though something was...
8: Come now. Let's try to forget all those stories we've heard. Outlaws aren't going to bother us.
7: You are a terribly important person, though, Dad. If it were generally known that you were here, practically unguarded...
8: Hush. Let me adjust the pillow. Now, lean back against the cushions and close your eyes. There's a beastly ride ahead of you. Just rest at night when it's cool.
7: I'll try, Father.
8: There's a good girl now.
6: Yes! Get on there!
0: While the stage rumbled on, the Lone Ranger and Tonto raced to intercept it before it reached the bridge. The Lone Ranger had learned of the outlaw's plan from Tonto. He knew there was but one chance for safety for the people in the stage. They must not cross the bridge. There was no time to ride for a posse. No chance to get help enough to fight Scar's gang. The stage at all costs must be halted.
5: There's the stage, Tonto! Come on, Filmer! Rain up there! Up that stage!
6: Outlaws! Fire on
5: them! Rein up and listen to me!
6: They're going haunted!
5: Hold your fire until you hear me!
6: If he gets caught fire, that redskin! Take him away! Take him off!
5: Me hold him right for you,
7: wait! Dad, that engine leaped from his horse to the stage!
9: What's the meaning of this? I demand...
5: Well, this is no robbery. I'm trying to help you.
9: I'm Congressman Taggart. You realize...
5: What did you say your name was?
9: Taggart.
7: My father's a congressman. You dare harm him or interfere with
5: us... that's the reason...
7: What?
5: Congressman, men are waiting ahead of here. They plan to abduct you and your daughter.
9: What? What's this?
0: There's a bridge a little west of here. The plan is to destroy the bridge.
10: How do you know?
0: We learned of the plan. The bridge is to crash down when the stage goes over it. It's weakened to do that. When the stage drops into the river, the crooks will have all of you at their mercy. They'll take whatever there is that's worthwhile. They plan to hold your passengers for ransom.
10: You sure of this?
0: Yes.
8: Who are you?
7: Why are you mad?
0: I can't answer your questions. I stopped you to tell you you must go south from here. Go to the next town and get the law to help you.
8: Declare, in spite of the mask, I'm inclined to trust you.
0: I'm telling you the truth. There's at least 10 men in the gang that's waiting for you. Tell the sheriff that the men are the same ones who killed the old lady. He'll know what you're talking about.
10: Well, I don't know why we should trust you, stranger. If you tell who you are and take that mask
0: off... You've got to listen to me.
10: Look. There's the sheriff coming. Hi, sheriff.
0: The sheriff.
10: Stay right where you are, mister. If you told us the true story, you ought to be glad the sheriff's coming.
11: Hey, what's going on there? Hike your head. Hike them or we'll start shooting.
0: No, Tutter. We can't shoot at the moment.
3: Them come with gun for you.
0: Sheriff, listen to me.
11: All right, Juniper, it's him again.
12: Here, we got you, ain't we?
11: You got loose from us before, stranger, but you won't get loose this time.
12: Why, there's the redskin he told us about, too.
11: Yeah. So you found him, huh? Well, now we can learn how the woman was killed.
8: One moment, sir.
11: Huh?
13: This is Congressman Taggart, Sheriff.
11: Oh, glad to know you, sir.
8: Thank you, Sheriff. You seem to know this masked man.
11: I know him for a critter that fooled us a little while ago, and one that we've been hoping to catch up with ever since.
8: To arrest?
11: Arrest and hold for murder. Him and the redskin both.
0: Now, hold on, Sheriff. I was telling Mr. Taggart that he should have taken the stage south from here to meet you. The gang that really killed that woman is in wait at the bottom of the bridge to the west.
11: For what?
0: To capture these important people when the bridge collapses.
11: That bridge ain't likely to collapse.
0: It's been weakened by these men.
11: And you ain't one of them?
0: No. Tana was captured by them. He learned of the plan.
11: All I know is what I see. I seen the way you busted loose from us at the abandoned house.
0: But I had to. Tana was captured.
11: Why didn't you tell us where he was held and take us with you?
0: You know very well that you wouldn't have given me a chance to do that.
11: You never said nothing about it. I think you're lying.
0: Sheriff, you've
11: got to... If what you say is true, you'd have took us with you to help your partner, the Redskin. Tain't natural for an honest man to face a gang of crooks such as you talk of single-handed when he could take the law with him.
0: I didn't even know that I'd be able to find Tonto.
8: Sheriff, we'll be guided by your advice.
7: But, Father,
8: quiet, Joan, please.
11: My advice is to go right on your way. Likely this critter has the rest of his gang hidden ambushed to the south of here. And he's turning you right into the trap.
8: That sounds quite logical.
11: We'll take the masked man and the redskin into the jail and see if we can't sweat a little truth-telling out of them.
8: Thank you, Sheriff.
7: Father, I'm not so sure we're doing the wise thing.
8: You're being influenced by this masked man.
7: But I only want to...
0: The sheriff is either in league with these crooks or a stubborn fool.
11: Oh, so now you're calling me names, huh? Well, come along. Take his guns, deputy. You, redskin, get off that stage and mount up. You're riding with us.
0: Sheriff, your stubbornness gives me no choice.
11: Huh?
0: You won't let this stage escape the danger that's ahead of you.
11: Will
0: you believe what I said if I show you the bridge collapsing and the outlaws beneath it?
11: Stolen for time, huh?
0: Perhaps I am. Perhaps I've just been stalling, as you say, till you and the deputy moved around so we could cover you both, as well as the stage driver, like this.
10: My rifle's busted.
0: Now you're all covered. Get guns on them, Tonto.
9: He got them.
0: I'm riding ahead. I'll show you that bridge. If you want me, come and get me.
3: Pound Silver, away!
9: Now, you fella. You fella masked man.
11: Get going, driver. Get the stage moving. Stay behind us. Come on, deputy. Get up there. Keep him in sight. Don't lose him. Don't fire. Just keep at him until we can shoot straight enough to kill. Come on, boys. Follow me. Get up. Get up there. Get up there. Come on,
10: there.
11: Get up there.
10: Get up. Get up. Get up. Get up. Get up. Get up. I never seen nothing like that, masked man. Look at him travel. The way he draws guns. The way he rides.
3: Him, Lone Ranger.
10: The Lone Ranger, you say? The Lone Ranger. Great Scott, no wonder.
14: Get up there. Get up there. Get up there.

0: Come on, Silver. We'll show them the truth. The bridge is just ahead. We'll crash it for them. We'll have a high dive, Silver, old boy. Come on, boy. Faster, faster.
1: Flashing through the night, the Lone Ranger and Silver led the way to the bridge. Close behind him came the sheriff and his deputy. A little farther back to stage with Tonto riding close. There was no hesitation for the masked man when the bridge was reached. Silver's mighty hoofs thundered on the board. The bridge swayed and trembled. Then

I got two. Drop them. Let them have it. Hot flash to the outlaw. Give it to them. Keep firing. Give it to them. Don't let them get away. Only a couple of them left. By Juniper, the masked man told the truth. He gave it up his own life to prove it. Get out.

0: Gosh, Congressman Taggart, that there man that went down with the bridge to save you was the Lone Ranger.
1: Great man.
2: He gave his life, Father, to save us. Oh, why did that sheriff have to be so stubborn? Why couldn't the sheriff have believed him?
1: Well, I'll find out who he was. I'll see there's some sort of a fitting memorial that's erected.
3: No, him not want that.
1: You, Indian, you were his friend. Help us, I want to show my gratitude.
3: No, Lone Ranger not want thanks.
2: Oh, when I saw that splendid man, that fine horse go down...
4: There, Lone Ranger.
1: There he is. He's not dead, he's alive.
2: Tell him to come, we want him.
4: Get him up, Scout. Oh!

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2: Did you hear that whistle?
3: Sure did, Amos. That whistle means Rinso White, Rinso Bright, Rinso New.
2: That's right. That means that this is Sunday was on the air for Rinso with sodium.
4: The Amos and Andy Show with Lou Lubin, Ernestine Wade, Johnny Lee, Laura Bowman, Sarah Berner, Jeff Alexander, his orchestra, and radio's all-time favorite, Amos and Andy. 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

0: week, the kingfish had a little unexpected good fortune. An annuity policy that he took out years ago has finally come due. The kingfish decided to take the proceeds in a lump sum, and right now he's boasting to Andy about his good luck.
1: Yeah, send him a policy done immature, Joe. Yeah, looks like 250 smackers.
2: Yeah, boy, it's so piled up there nice, don't it? I see you don't have it changed into singles.
1: Yeah, just been sitting here kind of rustling the bills in my ear, listening to the music, you know.
2: Beethoven never written nothing as sweet as that.
1: No. Yeah, they say that money is the root of all evil. But it certainly grows into a nice looking strawberry, don't it, son?
2: Tell me this, what you figuring on doing with this money, King?
1: Well, I got an angle, Andy. I want to make a profit on it, you know, invest it in some ludicrous business, you know.
2: Well, you better be careful. Don't forget that California oil well you put some money into once.
1: Yeah, it was a good thing, Andy, except a man drilled it too close to the ocean. All I got out of the thing was 4,000 gallons of seawater and a dead halibut, that's it.
2: I remember that. I remember you finally split the proceeds 50-50.
1: Mm-hmm.
2: The other fella got the halibut, and you ended up with the hole.
1: Well, I don't think I can go wrong this time, man. I tell you what it is. I see the ad in the newspaper about investing in a partnership in a flower shop. So I done sent my lawyer Calhoun over to investigate the thing.
2: Flower shop? What you going in anything like that for? You don't know a high biscuit from a strap dragon.
1: Well, I can run, Andy. And besides, it ain't a bad deal. The deal that Calhoun made for me is that I put up my automobile to use that for the delivery of the flowers, you see. Plus my $250 in cash, and I go in an equal partnership in the thing.
2: Tell me this, is you done met your partner yet?
1: No, Calhoun made an appointment for the owner to come over here and request the thing. His name is H.R. Wilson. Matter of fact, he ought to have been over here 15 minutes ago.
2: Yeah, well, Kingfish, I hope that...
1: Oh, ain't it? That must be Mr. Wilson at the door.
2: Yeah, well, I'll get on out the back door, Kingfish. I guess you want to go this deal alone.
1: Yeah, shoot out the back way, and, well, I'll see you later, Andy. So long.
2: So long. So long.
1: Well, I'll let Mr. Wilson in this other door, yeah?
3: Excuse me, I'm looking for... Why, George Steve.
1: Well, if it ain't my old gal friend, Helen Wilson.
3: How are you, egghead?
1: Wait a minute, Helen. You ain't the H.R. Wilson with the flower shop, is you?
3: Holy smoke. When your lawyer said Mr. Stevens, I never thought it was you. You and me in business together.
1: Yeah, that's right.
3: Well, how do you like that? This sure is a coincidence after all these years.
1: Yeah, well, I must say, Helen, that you look just as wonderful as you did back in home in Georgia.
3: Oh, George, you are such a flatterer.
1: Yeah, you was the same dainty, feminine creature you was years ago when we used to clean out the hog pens together.
3: Well, thanks, George. Egghead, stand back there and let me get a good look at my old boyfriend.
1: Yeah. How do I look to you after all these years?
3: Honey, you look like you was ready for the glue factory.
1: Well, tell you the truth now, Helen. I've had prunes for breakfast with smoother faces than you got, too. Let's drop the niceties here and get on with the business, huh? I understand you're looking for a partner in your flower shop.
3: That's right. It'll be a good deal for you, George. I'm cleaning $100 a week. Mm. If you got the cash and the car, that's all you need. But you got to act fast.
1: Yeah, well, like my lawyer told you, I was interested in the thing, and it might be nice being in business with an old friend, you know.
3: Yeah. Well, I'll tell you what, George. Why don't you and that lawyer of yours come over to the shop after the place is closed and look it over? Then if everything is okay, we can close the deal. How about it, huh?
1: Yeah, Helen, I'll do that. I tell you what, me and my lawyer will be at your place tonight at 9 o'clock. Yes, Andy, I went over to Helen Wilson's flower shop around 9 o'clock tonight. I checked over the situation there, and I done closed the deal. He signed the contract.
2: Helen Wilson, you know that name is familiar.
1: Oh, I forgot to tell you, Andy, this was really a coincidence. That Helen Wilson is the same Helen Wilson that I used to go with back in Marietta, Georgia.
2: Oh, yeah. Wasn't she the one that wore the hip boots to the senior prom?
1: Helen Wilson was the gal who worked in the big factory just outside of town. You know, they used to call her the Clara Bow of the turpentine plant, you remember?
2: Oh, sure, yeah, worked in that turpentine plant. Yeah, I remember her now. Yeah, I remember when you picked her up after work. You didn't dare light no cigar near her for at least 2 hours.
1: Yeah, she was pretty inflammable in them days, all right.
2: Talking about being inflammable, you was pretty sweet on her, wasn't you?
1: Well, it was just a case of puppy love, but we done a little growling now and then. Oh.
2: Wait a minute, Kingfish. You know, I was just thinking here, you know, you going in business with Helen Wilson.
1: What you mean, Anna?
2: Well, when she was in town about 6 years ago, did you invite her up to supper? And did you and Sapphire have a fight about her?
1: Yeah, come to think of it, we did exchange a few bruises over that girl. And... yeah, but Anna, that was a long time ago, or Sapphire done changed a lot since then. That jealousy is water over the dam.
2: Yeah, but you know women, Kingfish. When it comes to jealousy, they gels up awful easy.
1: Don't be silly, Anna. Say, it's almost 11 o'clock. I guess I better be getting on home. You know, Sapphire's mama's staying with us now, and I don't want to keep them up too late. Boy, will they be happy when I tell them the good news I got to tell them.
3: I don't think I'll wait up no longer for George. I'm going to bed.
4: Well, I sure hope you'll be able to sleep, Sapphire.
3: What do you mean, Mama?
4: Well, I couldn't if it was my husband. The only thing open at this hour of the night is dance halls and nightclubs.
3: Mama, I told you George called and said he was out on business, and I can trust him.
4: Listen, Sapphire, the only thing you can trust that wears pants is a lamb chop.
3: Mother, don't be ridiculous. George wouldn't start chasing women at his age.
4: Age ain't got nothing to do with it. Look at the way your father acted about women. The only way I could slow him down was to take the tires off his wheelchair.
3: But, Mama, George ain't never done nothing like that. Yes, why would he be out till 11 o'clock?
4: I tell you, that weasel is up to no good. Wait a minute. He's putting the key in the door now.
1: Well, glad to find my charming little family up. I got some great news for you.
3: All right, you no good bum. What's the hubby's name?
4: Where you been at this hour, you loafer?
3: All right, Mama, you look at his collar for lipstick, and I'm sniffing for perfume.
1: What y'all suckling me about here? What I done here? Wait a minute. I got some big news for you.
3: Never mind that. Why would you ask 11 o'clock tonight?
1: Well, I was down at...
3: I don't believe a word of it.
4: That's my Sapphire's line.
1: Listen, Sapphire, if you'll put a muzzle on your mama, there I'll explain where I'll be. Now, get the old walrus to shut up, will you? I got some wonderful things to tell you here that's going to make you very happy, what I'm going to tell you. You see, I...
3: Never mind that. Where you been till this hour of the night?
1: Well, Sapphire, I just want to tell you that
3: shut up. Don't stay out this late.
1: But, Sapphire, I got some news.
3: Don't think that you're pulling the wool over my eyes.
1: But, Sapphire, I only want to tell you...
3: And another thing. I just heard that your old gal friend, Helen Wilson, is in town. And if I ever catch you even speaking to her, I'll break every bone in your body. Now, what was it you want to tell me, George?
1: Well, you see... The thing is, I wanted to...

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0: self I ever finds those eyes and partners in the flower shop with that and old gal of mine, Helen Wilson. She gonna kill me. If I could just...
1: Well, I was doggone if they... Imagine,
0: Oh, listen, Shorty. I ain't never felt worse in my life. By mistake, I got in partnership with an old gal of mine, Shorty. Mm. And if self I ever find her, why, she gonna leave me. Life won't be worth living no more. What in the world can I do, Shorty? Well, I was just...
1: This is the only thing you can do to keep your family together. Well, I was just... look for the silver lie. Keep smiling. That's the funniest thing I ever heard.
0: I've got to get out of this mess with this flower shop.
1: Yeah, well, that's one big advantage of being in the flower shop.
0: Now, what's that?
1: If I ever catch you, you can get Lily's wholesale.
0: Lily, Shorty, you ain't no help to me here now.
1: Now, wait a minute, Tiff. I think I got it.
0: You think you got it?
1: Yeah. Maybe you could get someone else to buy your hair from the flower shop, someone like Andy.
0: Yeah, that's cool. Andy wants the business of showing a big profit, though. He ain't doing too well in the flower shop, but I could stretch a point. You know, sort of rubberize the books there. Mm-hmm. Yeah, that's just what I do, Shorty. Yeah. Oh, why did that old gal of mine, Helen Wilson, ever come back to town in the first place?
1: You know something, Kingsley? Not long ago, I was engaged to a beautiful gal, and she was very jealous of me. One day I heard that an old girlfriend of mine was back in town.
0: Oh, and you was afraid that she would create a romance with this new gal?
1: Right. So I went over to the apartment where this old girlfriend was staying, rang the doorbell, shook my finger in her face, and told her to get out of this town right away. I told her that this city wasn't big enough for both of us. I told her that if she didn't leave, I would make plenty of trouble for her.
0: Well, what happened?
1: Well, she started to tremble. She got so scared that she was really petrified. Her husband punched me in the nose.
0: Van and told him to come over here to the lodge hall. I was all set to unload my share of the flower business on him. Oh, I hear the boy coming now. Come in, brother Andy, come in.
2: Hi there, Kingfish. What do you want to see me about?
0: Well, I was just going over the books for the week's profit in the flower shop here. You good on big figures, Andy?
2: Well, you mean you done made a lot of money in the flower shop?
0: Well, Andy, the book showed that not only is my annual higher than my physical, but my inventory is bigger than my inventory there.
2: Well, sounds like you was netting more than you was grossing.
0: It's tremendous, Andy, tremendous. You know, my take-home pay is getting so big that I'm going to have to move closer to the shop so I won't strain myself carrying this stuff.
2: Well, if you got to strain yourself, that's a nice way to do it, all right.
0: Yeah, this flower shop is a chance that only comes to a man once in a lifetime. Yeah, making a fortune for me. Money rolling in, but just that one little flaw in the whole thing.
2: What's that?
0: Allergic to flowers.
2: You mean you got hay fever, Kingfish?
0: Yeah, I got hay fever, rose fever, petunia fever, and every other kind of thing they did.
2: I never knowed about this before. When did you discover it, Kingfish?
0: Well, on the first day I went to work, and I noticed that I started sneezing a little. Mm. I didn't think much of it till I went into the big glass refrigerator yesterday to get some roses.
2: Oh, yeah, I seed that thing.
0: Yeah, well, I got the roses, and then I put them up to my nose to smell them. And then it happened.
2: What?
0: I blew the door right off the refrigerator.
2: Hey, that's something, all right. You know, I had an S-section used to backfire like that.
0: Yeah.
2: But the thing I always thunk, Kingfish, is that if you was allergic to flowers, your eyes started watering like you were crying.
0: Well, that happens too, eh? I had to deliver some flowers to a funeral. I got there just as the services was over, and I was crying so much that the undertaker took one look at me and put me in the first carriage. Yeah, finally ended up 40 miles outside of New York crying over a grave with nobody I'd never seen before in my life.
2: That's a mess, all right.
0: Yeah, well, it's terrible, Sandra. Yeah, when you keep crying and sneezing at the same time, no matter where you go, it's always foggy.
2: Tell me this, has you been to see a doctor yet?
0: Yeah, went to the leading allergy specialist in town here. Yeah, he had a strap of fog laid on his head before he could look down my throat.
2: Well, what did he discover, Kingfish?
0: Well, he said the root of the whole thing is my sinuses was jammed up.
2: It was, huh?
0: And the doctor said it looked like the Holland Tunnel on Labor Day weekend.
2: Ain't there nothing the doctor can do for you, Kingfish?
0: Well, he's that only thing I can do is to get away from what's causing the trouble. I gotta take the flowered wallpaper out of my living room, you see.
2: You know, Kingfish, I was just thinking here. I know it's silly and all that, but I kind of got the idea of you trying to sell me your half interest in that flower shop.
0: You know something, Andrew? You done took the wind out of my sails before I got the boat in the water here.
2: I might as well tell you right now that I ain't interested.
0: Just a minute, Anna. Hello, George Kingfish Stevens speaking.
3: Say, George, this is Heaven. If you still want to get out of that partnership, I found somebody who'll buy your half of it.
0: Oh, that's wonderful.
3: Yeah. If you pick me up in your car, we can drive over to the lawyer's office and sign the papers.
0: Okay, Helen. I'll be over in my car, pick you up, and drive you over to your lawyer's office. And then I'll bring you back to your shop.
3: That's fine.
0: Okay, goodbye. And I just got a wonderful break here. I was going to get out of the flower business with my money, and Sapphire will never know about the thing at all.
2: Yeah, well, if that's what's been troubling you, you got a break, all right.
0: Oh, yeah, Ender. This is just like having the power company go out on strike just as you're sitting down in the electric chair.
3: Thanks for driving over to close the deal, George.
0: Oh, that's all right, Helen. I'll drop you back now at the flower shop. Sure was a happy moment for me when I signed them papers. I hope you and your new partner are going to be happy.
3: Well, too bad it didn't work out for us, George, but I guess it's all for the best.
0: Oh, yeah, I sure was a happy man. Up on it here.
3: Hey, look, take it easy, will you, George? You're driving too fast.
0: Yeah, don't worry about my driving. I tell you, if they ever give an award for safe driving, I would be the one to get it. I keep my eyes open for every little thing that might come. Holy Moses. Helen, is your hearse?
3: Oh, what happened?
0: The automobile skidded out and run into a streetcar. I'm smashing a whole radiator in here. Is you hurt, Helen?
3: No, I ain't hurt, but why don't you watch where you're going?
0: Oh, me, let's get out of here.
3: Oh, I can't get out of this side. The door's strung. I can't get it open.
0: Yeah, well, come on. Get out of this side, Helen.
3: My nervous ring.
0: Now, wait a minute. Stop shaking, Helen. Take it easy. I'll help you here. Let me get my arm around you. Step down there now.
4: Hey, folks, will you look over this way a minute?
0: What's the matter, mister?
4: Ah, thanks for the picture. What's your name?
0: George Stephen Helen Wilson. What are you taking a picture from us?
4: I'm a cameraman for a New York paper. I've been trying to get a...

0: What's the matter, mister?
1: Ah, thanks for the picture. What's your name?
0: George Stephen Helen Wilson. But what you taking a picture from us?
1: I'm a cameraman for a New York paper. I've been trying to get a spot news photograph for years, and I just happened to be on that streetcar. This is my lucky day.
0: Hey, wait a minute. Don't put that in the paper, mister. Come back.
2: George, calm down. What's the trouble?
0: What's the trouble? I can't let them print that picture. When my wife sees a picture of me with my arm around you, I'll be a double feature in tomorrow's paper. Once on the front page and once in the obituary.

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1: Hey, what are we going in here to Calhoun's office for, Casey?
2: Well, and I got to find some way to keep that pitch out of the newspaper. I can't let Sapphire see a picture of me with my arm around Helen Wilson.
1: Yeah, well, Calhoun's a smart fella. Maybe he'll figure out something.
2: Yeah, well, let's go in here to see him. Hello there, Calhoun. Oh, pardon me. I didn't know you was on the phone there. Go ahead.
3: Yeah, I just called to my brother here. I'll be through in a second.
2: Go ahead.
3: Yeah, hello, brother. Tell me more about your accident. Laceration, head injuries, and a fractured arm. And you say you think you can get at least $5,000 in damages from the bus company? I see. Well, so long.
2: Hey, Calhoun, that's quite an accident your brother had there. When did it happen?
3: Tomorrow morning if it don't rain.
2: Tomorrow morning?
3: Yeah, but you can't get no lawyer to handle nothing like that. I wouldn't touch that thing with an 11-foot pole.
2: Well, the problem that I got is something that already done happened.
1: Yeah, tell him about it, Kingfish.
2: Yeah, well, there's been a picture took of me with my arm around another gal, and if the newspaper prints it, my wife is going
3: to
2: leave me.
3: I see. And you want me to try and get them to print it?
2: No,
1: Calhoun. The Kingfish wanted her to keep the picture out of the paper.
3: Oh, well, the only way you can do that is if you can prove to them that that's a picture in the paper would be against the public interest.
2: Public interest?
3: Yeah, if it were to be harmful to the government or something like that.
2: Yeah, well, that's a sort that, let me see, harmful, Say, listen, if I was to tell them that I was a government spy and printing that picture would unreveal my identity, that would probably keep it out the paper.
1: Yeah, but what if that don't work, though?
2: Yeah, what about that, Calhoun? Suppose it do get in the newspaper and my wife see it, what then?
3: Well, in that case, there's only one thing to do. Get your wife the most beautiful apartment you can find. And put the most gorgeous furniture in it you can buy. Yeah, and get some of the thickest carpets. And then paint the place inside like a beautiful little dollhouse. And then over the mantelpiece, put that famous Latin slogan, Hoc Versus Moto in Fatti.
2: Yeah, what does that mean?
3: Honey, I ain't never coming home no more.
2: Of the editor of the newspaper. Now, we got to convince him that I am a spy and that he got to keep a picture of the paper.
1: Yeah, well, open the door. Secretary said go right in.
4: Yes, what can I do for you?
2: Just a minute, sir, while I lock your door here.
4: What's the meaning of this?
2: Got to be careful. Security measures.
4: Security measures?
2: Yes, I happen to be the most famous international spy since Matsuhari. Happens that me and Secret Agent 62 here is here on official business. You see, one of your photographers done snapped my picture, and the government don't want it to be printed in the newspaper.
4: And just why is it so important that your picture doesn't appear in my paper?
2: Well, like I say, I was a spy, and my present assignment is posing as a colonel in the Russian army. Right now, I was here on two.

0: week's vacation.
1: You're in the Russian army?
0: Yeah, but natural, I'm still loyal to the old Sarge. For instance, when we had the patriotic rally at the Kremlin and everybody is singing, I might be moving my lips to the Internationale, but I'm tapping my feet to Oklahoma.
2: And on top of that, he always crosses his fingers when he salutes the hammer and the popsicle, too.
1: Well, this is the most amazing story I've ever heard.
0: Yeah, well, you understand, Mother. If you print that picture, it'll cause an awful mess. Because right now, I'm supposed to be on the maneuvers in Siberia, you see.
1: Oh, you are, eh?
0: Oh, yeah. You see, tomorrow morning at breakfast, when Stalin is sitting in his bathrobe having vodka and donuts, he's liable to pick up the New York Times and turn to Molotov and say, "Look here, Mother, what's Colonel Ivanovich doing running into a streetcar on 134th Street? I'd have a tough time talking my way out of that."
2: Yeah, special when he don't speak Russian.
0: Yeah. Now, you just can't print that picture now, Mother. If you put that in, that they'll purge me. And right now, we need every spy we can get.
2: Yeah, that's right, we do.
0: Why, us fellas on the Russian detail is working 24 hours a day, stealing back the secrets the Russians done stole from us.
2: Yeah, them secrets is bouncing back and forth like ping-pong balls.
1: Yeah. Listen, all I've got to say is this is the most ridiculous, fantastic story I've ever heard in my life. And it's obviously a gross fabrication.
2: Does that mean you don't believe us?
1: It certainly does. Now get out of here.
0: All right. But if you print my pitch in your paper, don't blame me if you wake up some morning with a balalaika right through your heart.
1: Get out of here.
2: Well, what you going to do now, Casey?
0: Listen, man, there's only one thing I can do. Get Starfire and get a mama out of town for the weekend so there's no chance of them seeing that paper. I ain't got no alternative. I got to do it. Look like I'm finally in the clear.
2: Oh, yeah, the picture was in the...
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0: me these roses. They're beautiful.
1: Oh, nothing, Sapphire. It's Valentine's Day, just a little token of my undying love and affection.
0: Well, thank you. I'll unwrap them. Mother, please hand me that vase.
2: Here you are, dear.
1: Look out, Sapphire, look out.
0: Take this, you big bum!
1: Oh.
2: Sapphire, he's out like a light. What's wrong?
0: What's wrong? Look what these roses is wrapped in. A newspaper with a picture of George with his arm around Helen Wilson.

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0: Sam the Whistler. And I know many things, for I walk by night. I know many strange tales, many secrets hidden in the hearts of men and women who have stepped into the shadows. Yes, I know the nameless terrors of which they dare not speak.
1: The marketers of Signal's famous Go Farther gasoline and motor oil invite you to hear another strange tale by The Whistler. Tonight, the story of a wild night on foggy Seal Rocks and the girl who was married to murder. But first, I'd like to take a moment to tell you about Clyde Davis, a Signal gasoline dealer in Alameda, California, who's been working on cars since 1910. War or no war, Davis' motto is service, the kind that keeps cars running and customers smiling. 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

Another thing Davis is a crank on is clean car windows. 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Wouldn't you say that's a mighty good reason for getting acquainted with your neighborhood Signal gasoline dealer soon? And now, the Whistler.

0: In the night, the convoys form, ship by ship, slipping into line, moving out past the Golden Gate, past the fog-enshrouded Seal Rocks in the cold dawn, past rocks where the tourists go, where the lovers go. You heard a scream? Yes. But the ships are not disturbed. They move on out into the Pacific, leaving far behind the body of a girl lying face down on the rocks, their wash reaching for her hair. Just a girl who fell off a cliff. Fell, or was pushed. The finding of a girl's body on rocks creates hardly a stir in the bustle of the city the next day. A brief item in the afternoon papers. A call for the coroner. Another entry in the police records. There are only a few people who notice. If we were to look for them, we might find them down on Montgomery Street, in a dirty little bar where artists and would-be artists and slummers hang out. Yes, there are a lot of people here who might know something about a body twisted on the rocks. For instance, that blonde giant at the end of the bar, sitting with his head in his hands, or the girl walking up to him now, sliding into the seat beside him.
1: Rick. Rick, I thought I'd better tell you, they're looking for you.
2: Huh? Oh, hello, Cassie. Who's looking for me?
1: You know who. The police. They're asking questions about Maureen. They know you knew her.
2: So what? Why should they ask me questions about her? Women like her have jumped off cliffs before.
1: Don't try to kid me, Rick. Remember, I'm Cassie, Maureen's roommate. I knew her better than even you did.
2: Yeah, I guess you did. Maybe I never really knew her very well.
1: Well enough to break her heart. Maybe well enough to want to get rid of her.
2: What are you talking about?
1: You needn't pretend with me, Rick. Maureen had no secrets with me. She told me everything. And I told the police. I had to, Rick. They kept pumping me. I had to.
2: What did you tell them, Cassie?
1: I told them that you loved her once, that another woman had taken her place, a society dame gone bohemian. A blonde and beautiful heiress looking for a thrill by flirting with a poor, struggling artist in a turtleneck sweater.
2: That's enough, Cassie. Leave Sally out of this.
1: Ah, she's in it up to the neck. Maureen was too good to take a back seat to any Miss Moneybag.
2: I said leave her out of it.
1: Okay. Okay. Only one more thing. I told the police about last night.
2: What do you mean?
1: You and Maureen had a quarrel last night, just a few hours before she died.
2: Yeah? Okay, so we quarreled. That doesn't mean she had to go jump in the ocean, does it?
1: No, it doesn't. I'm pretty sure of that. That's what I told the detective.
2: You throw your accusations of murder around pretty freely, don't you, Cassie?
1: No, not usually, Rick, but I liked Maureen. She was more than a fine sculptress. She was a swell person. She was just about the best of this bohemian melting pot down here, and I don't like to think of her being pushed off that cliff. Just remember that I'll do anything I can to help them get to the truth of this.
2: I'll remember, Cassie.
1: Yeah, I guess you will. Okay, Rick. Better get your answers ready, because if I'm not mistaken, that Dick who just walked in is looking for you.
0: Yes, Rick. He's looking for you. You know that. You've been expecting it. You've been curious to see what he'll look like, what expression he'll have on his face. In a minute, you'll know, so gulp down that drink. There, that's better. And there he is. You can see his face sliding into the spot in the mirror where Cassie was a minute ago.
3: You Rick Carlson?
2: That's right.
3: I'd like to ask you a few questions.
2: Yeah, I know. Okay, go ahead. It's about Maureen.
3: That's right. You knew her pretty well?
2: Of course, you know I did. She was in love with me. I didn't love her anymore. I took her to dinner last night. We quarreled. She left. That's all I know.
3: What about Miss Blair?
2: What's she got to do with this?
3: I don't know. Maybe you lied.
2: Sally had nothing to do with it. She didn't even know Maureen. Leave her out of it.
3: I'm not sure we can. Miss Maureen, they tell me, was a jealous girl, unpredictable. Liable to do a lot of things, say a lot of things. Blairs are a fine family, good name. They wouldn't like their daughter mixed up with a...
2: Go ahead, say it.
3: A bohemian crowd of artists. Maybe you didn't want Maureen to go to the Blairs with the story. And it'd be so easy to keep her quiet, just to shove at the right time. Simple in the fog out there. Simple and sure.
2: Listen, you, whoever you are...
3: Okay, take it easy. I was only guessing. But it all fits pretty well, doesn't it?
2: It fits, only I wasn't there.
3: Oh, that's right. You said she left you after the quarrel. Where was that?
2: At a little fish restaurant at the beach.
3: Near the rocks?
2: Not very far.
3: I see. But you didn't go with her to the rocks?
2: No.
3: Then you might have to prove that. I suppose you can.
4: Yes, he can. Go on, Rick. Tell him it's all right. You needn't worry about dragging me into it. Tell him you were with me.
5: Sally.
3: Oh, this is Miss Blair, I presume.
4: That's right. You see, officer, you're on the wrong track if you're suspecting Rick. He couldn't have pushed Marine off the cliff because he was with me last night, from 10 o'clock on. You see, Rick's painting a portrait of me, and we worked through most of the night. It was after dawn when we stopped.
3: I see. Okay, I guess I was wrong. Thanks for your time. You're a lucky man, Orson. And I guess you know that.
2: Yes, yes, I know. Goodbye.
3: Goodbye.
4: Well, aren't you going to invite me to have a drink? I'm simply burning with thirst, and your glass is empty. Good. Let's have two old-fashioned...
2: Sally.
4: What, darling? Don't you want another one?
2: Sally.
4: What, Rick? What is it? You look so upset. Oh, of course, how thoughtless of me. Naturally, you're upset about Maureen. Wasn't it dreadful? And then, you were very friendly with her at one time, weren't you? Before you met me, of course.
2: Sally, why did you do it?
4: What, dear?
2: Tell him you were with me last night.
4: Oh, that. Well, after all, you're the man I love, and naturally, I'd hardly want anything to happen to you that would take you away from me. Just because you couldn't prove where you were.
2: Thanks, Sally.
4: It's all right, Rick, darling. Let's just forget it now. It's all over.
2: No, Sally, that's just what I'm afraid of. It's probably not over. They won't give up so easily. Now you'll be dragged into it. I don't want that.
4: It's all right, Rick. I don't mind. It might even be fun. Yes, an investigation right here in our own group. All our secret lives exposed. And nothing can happen to you. You were with me.
2: I mean that much to you.
4: After all, you're the man I'm going to marry.
2: Sally, you mean... You mean you really will?
4: Of course. I intended to all along, didn't you know? And after all, a girl can't say yes too quickly, can't she?
2: Oh, Sally! No, but darling, think. This Marine business may be messy. A scandal in the papers. What about your family?
4: Oh, never mind about them. I'm determined to marry you, Rick. Especially now. And nothing, nobody can stop me. Don't worry, darling, about me. I think it's going to be thrilling.
2: Thrilling? Everything's thrilling to you, isn't it?
4: Yes, because I live that way. I couldn't stand it just living like most people without any excitement or danger. What's the good of living if you can't have any fun?
2: No, of course not, darling. Of course not. And when this mess is over and forgotten, I'll make you happy. Very happy.
4: Oh, yes, Rick, I'm sure you will. When it's over.
0: When it's over. But it's not over yet, Sally. In spite of your loyal attempt to save Rick, he's not quite safe yet. Some people are so suspicious. Some people aren't yet convinced of his innocence. Yes, there's going to be a trial for murder. The murder of Maureen. The date has been set. And as the district attorney prepares his case, he finds that each way he turns, there's a barrier. One barrier between him and conviction. Sally.
6: Oh, good afternoon, Miss Blair. Sit down.
4: Thank you.
6: I called you in because I just wanted just a few words with you before the trial.
4: All right. I'm here. What is it?
6: Miss Blair, I'm going to be very frank with you. All the evidence in the Morrison girl's case points to the guilt of Richard Olson. The coroner's jury believed him guilty. I believe him guilty. Any jury in the world would convict him on the evidence, except for one thing, your word.
4: Yes. I know he's innocent because he was with me.
6: That's your story.
4: You don't believe me?
6: That's beside the point. It's my job to convict Richard Olson if he's guilty. I'll try to do that. But I said I would be frank. I haven't a chance if you testify that you were with him. The jury will take the word of Miss Sally Blair, the daughter of a powerful and famous family.
4: Yes, of course.
6: But it's for that very reason, Miss Blair, that I ask you to stop and think a moment.
4: Think of what?
6: Of yourself, of your family, of your position. If it should turn out later that Richard Olson was indeed guilty, could you forgive yourself for having aided a murderer?
4: But he's not guilty. He was with me. Perhaps you haven't heard that Richard Olson and I are going to be married.
6: Married?
4: Yes, as soon as this farce is over. So you see, Mr. District Attorney, you're wasting your time.
6: I see. And you think that you, the daughter of one of the best families in San Francisco, will be happy living the rest of your life with a murderer?
4: Crime has to be proved. Rick will be acquitted.
6: Yes, I guess he will. And so, Miss Blair, you will go that far for another thrill.
4: I don't know what you mean. I'm marrying the man I love. He's accused of a crime of which I know his innocence. I will testify to that effect. Rick was with me.
6: Very well, Miss Blair. May I wish you a very happy married life?
0: And And so, Rick, you're going free, thanks to Sally and her testimony. And when the trial is dismissed and you're free, you'll take her to that dirty little bar that was your rendezvous. And you'll tell her about all the things in your heart.
2: You don't know what it is, Sally, to be free. You know, I used to sit in that cell and think about you and your portrait. Wonder if I'd ever see you again. I wondered if I'd ever finish my picture of you so that everybody could see your beauty. Darling, it'll be a great portrait. Really great.
4: Of course it will, darling. After we're married, you'll have all the time in the world to paint it.
2: Yes. Yes, after we're married next week. Darling, let's go down and get the license right now.
4: Wait. Rick, just one thing. You do love me, don't you?
2: You know I do.
4: More than you did Maureen?
2: Much, much more.
4: I just wanted to be sure. Rick.
2: Yes?
4: Rick, why did you do it?
2: What?
4: Why did you kill her?
2: Sally.
4: Oh, don't look so startled. I knew all along. I just wondered why you did it.
2: Let's not talk about it. Let's leave it as dead as Maureen is. Let's be happy and not talk about it ever. Or maybe you'd rather not go through with this now.
4: Of course, darling. I made my choice. You love me, I love you. That's enough. We'll both forget Maureen. If we can.
5: 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Let every go signal remind you that you do go farther with Signal gasoline.

0: And so Rick, acquitted of murder, and Sally, who saved his life even though she knew he was guilty, were married. Not a very happy start for a marriage, was it, Rick? It somehow changed things to know that Sally knew. But then it was only Sally. Charming, beautiful Sally, who got a thrill out of life. After all, she wouldn't have saved you. Wouldn't have married you if she hadn't loved you. Would she?
1: Sally, hurry, come see.
2: What, dear?
1: The portrait, I've finished it. It's wonderful. Come and see it.
2: Just a minute, I'm doing my hair.
1: But aren't you excited?
2: Of course, darling. Can't you wait?
1: No.
3: All right, Rembrandt. Where is it?
1: Don't joke, sweet. This is my masterpiece, cast not upon it a jaundiced eye.
3: It's very good, Rick. I think it will sell.
1: Sell, by Jupiter. The woman's a commercial money grabber. Sell nothing. It'll be famous.
3: You really think so? I'm glad.
1: It's a great painting, Sally, because you're in every line of it. You and my love for you.
3: That's very sweet of you, Rick.
1: You're so cool. Why?
3: Well, I thought you said the portrait was of me.
1: Yes, and so a composite of all the loveliness of the world.
3: Rick, I don't have green eyes.
1: Neither does the... So she does. Do you know I didn't realize it? I meant to make them blue.
3: And my nose doesn't turn up like that. I'm not complaining, you understand. If someone...
1: Now, don't start that again, please.
3: Rick, are you really happy with me?
1: My gosh, what a question.
3: Oh, but you never go out. You just sit here night after night and brood.
1: I like to stay home.
3: Rick, are you in love with a girl with green eyes?
1: Don't be silly. I love only you, and you know it. Besides, you yourself say I haven't left this studio in weeks. A fine clandestine love affair, that is.
3: Let me see the picture again, huh?
1: Yeah.
3: Mm-hmm. Didn't Maureen's nose turn up that way? And if I remember, her eyes were green. Just that shade of green. Is your conscience bothering you, Rick?
1: Shut up. We weren't going to talk about it.
3: Why don't you want to talk about her? What are you so afraid of? Does she haunt you?
1: Stop being jealous of a corpse, Sally. Can't you stop hating her now that she's dead?
3: I'm not jealous, Rick. And it was never Maureen I hated, never.
1: That has a chilling sound. What are you driving at?
3: Or is that what killing someone does? Does it make you fall in love with them? Let go of me, Rick. Don't hurt me. I'm your wife, remember? You don't have to be afraid of me. You know that, don't you?
1: I'm not sure.
3: You're so afraid. I thought it would be exciting being married to a murderer. That we'd have a deadly secret to share as no one else could. But it's dull. We can't do this, and I can't say that, because you're afraid. You'd like to hate me, but you don't even dare do that. Loving me is all that keeps you together. It's dull, Rick.
1: I imagine that you'll manage to find some amusement.
3: I imagine I will, sooner or later.
0: Well, Sally, is being married to a murderer beginning to bore you? But as Rick says, I imagine you'll find some amusement, even if it's only with Tommy Melvin.
3: I need a drink. Come on, Tommy. Buy me one.
4: No, where's Rick?
3: No, he's at an art dealer's. He'll be along. You know, sometimes I think he loves that painting better than me. Let's have zombies, huh?
4: Oh, that's pretty strong.
3: I like strong things, exciting things.
4: You're bored, aren't you?
3: A little.
4: You're not very happy with Rick, are you?
3: Not very.
4: Well, it's none of my business, of course, but why did you marry him? He's hardly your type.
3: Marrying Rick was the biggest thrill I've ever had.
4: You'd do anything for a thrill, wouldn't you? I like that.
3: I bore easily, Tommy, and I don't like being bored. I want to feel everything I can, every emotion, every experience I can crowd into my life, good and evil.
4: You're without conscience, Sally. You could do anything and not look bad. I like that, too.
3: Thanks.
4: But I don't quite see you marrying Rick in that light.
3: I didn't think you would.
4: You could leave him, you know. I'm going to New York next week, and you could come along, Sally. I'd like to have you.
3: Thanks, Tommy. You're sweet. It might be fun. Give me some time to think it over. I'll let you know.
4: Tomorrow?
3: All right. Here comes Rick. You better leave. Oh, Tommy, here's a nickel. Drop it in the jukebox, will you? Number 17.
4: Sure. You won't forget, Sally.
3: No, I'll call you in the morning. Hello, darling. I've been waiting for
1: you. So I see, but not alone.
3: Rick, you're not jealous of Tommy.
1: No, I guess not.
3: You have a drink?
1: No. Sally, listen, I've got to talk to you. We've got to come to some understanding. I found my painting on the back porch this morning. The fog might have ruined it. That painting is great. It will hang in the Metropolitan. It's more important than my life, Sally. Remember that.
3: I'm sorry. You're so morose lately, dear. What's wrong?
1: I don't like it, Sally.
3: What?
1: I don't see you anymore. You're never home. You're always here or out with that Tommy Melvin. And when we are together, you ask questions like, how does the tide sound at 2 a.m? Or you wonder what that murderer in San Mateo feels, and you watch me. When we pass Marine's old apartment house, when I hear a police siren in the street, you watch me. You watch me and watch me. I don't like it.
3: How suspicious you are.
1: I'm not kidding, Sally. I've walked around and around the streets, making up my mind, and now I'm determined to say it out. You married me for the thrill of marrying a murderer, nothing more. Isn't that true?
3: Hold your voice down. Rick, I think you're afraid of me.
1: Maybe I am.
3: You needn't worry. I won't tell the police. I'm your wife, remember?
1: That's not what I'm afraid of.
3: What then? Perhaps you'd like to push me off a cliff, too, but you can't do it. You love me far too much to hurt me.
1: You're right. Lord, how I wish I didn't.
3: I don't mind. Let's go to dinner, darling. Down at the beach. I want you to take me to that fish place down on the cliff near the rocks, huh?
1: Sally, you know I don't want to go there.
3: Why not? Because you took Marine there that last night? Rick, you must get over that silly fear. Besides, I want to go there. We'll have dinner, and then I want to take a walk along the beach. I love the sound of the surf at night. Don't you, Rick?

0: There's something strange here, Rick. Something very strange. You sense it, too, as you sit opposite her at dinner. Just like you sat opposite Maureen that night. Only there are things you don't notice. Like those pills she slipped into your coffee cup. And when you leave and start walking down the beach, you aren't really aware of where you are.
1: Sally? Sally, slow up. I can't seem to keep up with you.
2: Come on, dear. We're almost there.
1: I feel sort of strained. I don't understand. Sort of sleepy and tired, huh?
2: Come on, Rick. Here. Here, give me your hand.
1: Huh?
2: There. Now, sit right over here.
1: Where, Sally? Where are we? This place seems familiar, but I can't...
2: Of course it's familiar, Rick.
1: Huh?
2: Down below there are the rocks.
1: The rocks? Sally, why did you come here?
2: No particular reason. I like the moonlight on the rocks.
1: There's no moonlight. It's foggy.
2: Never mind. I like it here.
1: I don't...
2: What's the matter, dear? Does your conscience bother you? I thought hardened murderers got over that. Are you afraid, Rick?
1: I don't know. I can't seem to think. I'm tired. I think I'm afraid. Yes.
2: You'd like to push me off, wouldn't you? To see my body on the rocks down there with the tide reaching for my hair as it did for Maureen's. But it won't work twice, Rick. You know that. And besides, you love me too much.
1: Sally, what are you doing? Let's get away from here.
2: Wait, I want to tell you something.
1: Let go of my elbow.
2: I'll tell you first. I'm going to leave you, Rick. I'm going to New York with Tommy Melvin.
1: What?
2: But you won't care, Rick. Because, you see, I'm not going to fall off this cliff tonight, Rick. But you are. You were right. I married you only for the thrill of being married to a murderer.
1: Sally, what are you saying?
2: But that's a thrill that paled very easily. Murder itself will be a much bigger one.
1: Are you crazy? Do you think I'll let you push me over?
2: You can't stop me, Rick. You see, you can't even stand up without weaving. You won't be able to lift a finger to stop me. I put your own sleeping powders in your coffee. It's nothing a doctor will turn up, but it's enough.
1: Sally, you can't get away with it.
2: Why not, Rick? They'll say your conscience bothered you, that you returned to the scene of your crime and killed yourself. It will be very neat. You weren't a very good killer. I'll be a much better one.
1: No, Sally, in God's name... Don't...
2: Goodbye, my darling. You'll be with your green-eyed love in the water, and I shall be free of you both.
1: Let go of my arm.
2: It was fun, but you were afraid. You won't be afraid anymore, Rick.
1: Sally,
2: goodbye, Rick.
3: But that's not all of this strange story. In a moment, the Whistler will be back to tell you what really happened. Meantime, I think you'd like to hear how science has finally defeated the great cause of gasoline waste and motor troubles, carbon. Motor experts say carbon causes noise, overheating, loss of power, and often the destruction of expensive motor parts. After years of research, engineers have found a formula that actually dissolves carbon. And that priceless formula is incorporated into every quart of Signal's famous four-star motor oil. As a result, Signal's four-star motor oil helps motor performance in not just one, but two important ways. First, its rich paraffin base protects moving parts with a tough, lasting film of lubricant that resists heat and wear. And second, Signal's four-star oil actually dissolves out carbon to help your motor run better and your gasoline go farther. Since both gasoline mileage and motor performance are doubly important these days, one of the greatest favors you could do your car and your ration coupons is to switch to Signal's finer carbon-removing motor oil that costs no more than ordinary oils. So, if it's been 1,000 miles or 2 months since you changed oil, drive into your neighborhood Signal dealers and say, drain and refill with Signal 4-Star Motor Oil. And now, back to the Whistler.
0: Yes, Sally got her biggest thrill at last. She gave Rick sleeping powders and pushed him over the cliff. But then something went wrong. For a girl who had committed murder for a thrill, she suddenly lost her nerve. It was only a little light from a Coast Guard boat, but it sent her running along the cliff, slipping, sliding, taking the wrong turns, and finally... Yes, over she went. They found her body next morning. Rick told them where to look. Yes, Rick. He didn't die. He was only injured on the rocks. It was Sally who died, by her own hand, you might say. But the police didn't see it that way. They didn't know Sally was the girl Rick loved too much to kill. So they said she was pushed. Twice was enough. So Rick was sent upstate for a permanent change of address. Only just before he left, a strange thing happened. The committee from the Metropolitan Museum of Art came to see his painting. They were a little surprised. It was very beautiful. But there had been an accident. Someone had been a little careless with some paint remover. The girl in the picture had no nose. And you couldn't tell if her eyes had been blue or green. Sally might have known. But then the rocks don't tell their secrets. The tide doesn't testify.

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1: Yes, it's the Gay Family Series starring Lucille Ball with Richard Denning. 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
2: J-E-L-L. Oh, the big red letters stand for the Jell-O family. 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That's Jell-O.
3: Yum, yum, yum.
2: Jell-O pudding.
3: Yum, yum, yum.
2: Jell-O tapioca pudding. Yes, sirree.
1: And now Lucille Ball with Richard Denning as Liz and Cooper. Two people who live together and like it. As we look in on the Coopers tonight, we find them settled down for a quiet evening in the living room. George is at the desk working on some bank papers, and Liz is busily scribbling in a notebook.
4: Well, if I do say so myself, this is going to be a pretty good corporation setup for Curtis Plastics. If Mr. Atterbury can snag this plastic account, we'll catch all the other banks in town unaware. Well, listen to me, Liz. You didn't hear a word I said.
3: I did, too.
4: Well, what did I say?
3: Mr. Atterbury snagged the elastic in his underwear.
4: No.
3: He snagged it on Mr. Curtis's corporation.
4: No. If I do a good job on this corporation setup, Mr. Atterbury can get Mr. Curtis to switch his plastic account to our bank.
3: Ooh.
4: Now do you understand?
3: Yes. But what were they doing in their underwear?
4: I will take the trouble of explaining once more, Liz.
3: Don't enunciate at me, George Cooper.
4: It's too bad you can't listen when I'm telling you something that might affect your whole future.
3: Well, I'm writing something that might affect my whole future.
4: What?
3: New Year's resolution.
4: Oh, my gosh, it is?
3: Yes.
4: Let's hear it.
3: All right. Number one, I promise to stop smoking cigars.
4: Since when have you smoked cigars?
3: Oh, these aren't my resolutions. They're yours.
4: This should be interesting. Go ahead.
3: Number one, I promise to stop smoking cigars. Number two, after I break number one, I will not drop ashes on the living room floor.
4: Yeah, that makes sense.
3: Number three, after I break number two, I will clean the ashes
4: all
3: up myself.
4: All right.
3: Number four, I will not read the morning paper at the breakfast table.
4: Well.
3: Number five, I will let Liz open charge accounts at every store in town. Sign here, George.
4: Not so fast. You can just scratch out one of those resolutions.
3: I knew I couldn't get away with it. Okay, George, you can read the paper at the breakfast table. Sign here.
4: Just a minute. Let's hear the resolutions that you're making.
3: Well, you know, it's a funny thing, George.
4: What is?
3: I couldn't think of a single thing for me.
4: Amazing. How about I, Liz Cooper, will keep within my budget this year?
3: Oh, that's stale resolution.
4: And how about I, Liz Cooper, will not hang my stockings in the bathroom this year?
3: Oh, they're not in your way.
4: Not much. Every time I go into the bathroom, I feel like I'm being attacked by a nylon octopus.
3: Well, I have a resolution that'll solve that problem.
4: What?
3: I, George Cooper, will not go into the bathroom this year.
4: Great. I wonder if they let me keep my toothbrush down at the gas station.
3: I'll get it. Hello? Oh, yeah? Well, you have to come and get me, you dirty rat. I'll never give you the jewels. Oh, yeah, you wouldn't dare. You wouldn't dare. You're afraid to pull that trigger. You're yellow. Oh, you got me. Now, what were you saying, George?
4: Liz, have you lost your mind? Who was that?
3: Dick Tracy.
4: What?
3: Oh, well, you know him as Little Tommy Wood from next door. He got a Dick Tracy outfit for Christmas, and we've been playing cops and robbers ever since.
4: Isn't that game a little advanced for you?
3: Now, George, Tommy's lonesome. He doesn't have anybody to play with.
4: Nobody to play with?
3: No.
4: He's got five brothers and five sisters.
3: Well, that's just it. See, he's the smallest boy. He doesn't fit in the group. His sisters won't play Dick Tracy, and his brothers always make him be Tess Trueheart.
5: You mean Tess Tracy? He got married.
3: My goodness. You mean I've been playing around with a married man?
4: Well, look, if he calls again, die a little more quietly, will you? I have work to do.
3: Oh, don't worry. He won't call anymore.
4: Good.
3: He's coming over.
4: Oh, no.
3: Well, he just wants to show me something.
4: Oh, but, Liz, I have work to do.
3: Well, go ahead. We won't bother you. There's Tracy now.
4: Well, I'll take my work into the den. And if you're real quiet, I'll buy you a cat pistol all your own.
3: Oh, Ginger Peachy. Hello, Dick Tracy.
6: I got you covered, prune face. Ah!
3: You missed me. Come on in.
6: Hey, look what I got. A fingerprint outfit, a badge, a gap, and some bracelets.
3: Hey, now, they look like real handcuffs.
6: They are, and it's a real fingerprint outfit, too. I've taken a lot of prints with it.
3: Tommy, is it true that no two people in the whole world have the same fingerprints?
6: Nah, that's a lot of bunk. I already found three people who have exactly the same fingerprints.
3: Who?
6: My daddy, Santa Claus, and the crook who broke open my piggy bank.
3: Well, you certainly exploded that theory, Tommy.
6: I'm Dick Tracy again. Bang, bang!
3: Now, wait a minute, wait a minute. Give me a chance to hide.
6: Okay, I'll give you 10. 1, 2, 3, 5, 7, 10. Here I come, ready or not. I see you, Pum Face. Come on with your hands up.
3: You'll never get me, Dick Tracy.
6: You asked for it. Bang, bang.
3: Oh, you got me.
4: Hey, where's the ink, Liz? This fountain pen is empty.
6: Got that rod.
4: Huh?
6: Bang, bang. I got you, mister.
4: Liz, what are you doing on the floor?
3: I'm dead.
4: Liz, will you answer me?
3: Hold down, George. You're dead, too.
6: No, he's not. I just winged him.
3: Oh.
6: Now I'm taking you both prisoner. Hold out your right hand, you.
4: Quiet. Liz, where is that ink?
6: Come on, let me put the bracelets on you. I'm dizzy. It's past my bedtime.
3: Go ahead, George. It'll only be a minute. He has to go right home.
4: No, Liz.
6: There. And now your left hand, prune face.
3: Okay, here.
6: There. That washes up this case. Well, I have to go home now. Good night.
3: Good night, Dick. Oh, honey, wait a minute. You forgot the handcuffs.
6: Oh, yeah, the bracelet.
4: Yes, get out your key and unlock it.
3: Well, what are you waiting for, Tommy?
6: I don't have a key.
4: What do you mean you don't have a key? Liz, I told you some crazy fool
3: now,
4: thing like that.
3: Now, calm, George. Oh. Tommy, didn't a key come with the set?
6: Yeah.
3: Well, where is it?
6: Right here in the box.
3: Now, see, George, you just have to be calm.
6: But those aren't the handcuffs that came with the set.
3: What?
6: Well, they're ones that Daddy had in the attic.
3: Well, goodbye, George. Oh, I almost pulled my arm out of the socket.
4: Yes, we're handcuffed. Remember?
6: Boy, did her head snap.
4: You little monster, why didn't you tell us there wasn't any key to these handcuffs?
6: You didn't ask me.
4: Why, you little...
3: Now, wait a minute. I'll just phone Mr. Wood and have him bring the key over.
4: Well, what are you waiting for?
3: Will you join me at the phone? I can't seem to make a move without you.
4: No, come on.
3: Now, you hold and I'll dial.

0: You know those handcuffs you gave Tommy? Well, we were playing, and he put them on George and me. And, could you bring the key over and unlock them?
1: Well?
0: George, at our wedding, when the preacher said, "Till death do us part," he wasn't kidding.
2: Well, you might say that Liz and George have become quite attached to each other. 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
2: And now back to Lucille Ball in My Favorite Husband. Well, Liz and George have been real buddy-buddy since little Tommy Woods inadvertently handcuffed them together several hours ago. Right now, we find them frantically trying to get the darn things off.
0: Ouch!
4: Oh, sorry, the file slipped. Am I getting any place, Liz?
0: Well, you're not doing much to the handcuffs, but you've got one of my fingers filed almost through.
4: Oh, great. Are you sure you called every locksmith in the book?
0: Yes, and not one of them was in his office. I don't understand. It's only midnight.
4: Oh, handcuffed. Oh, Liz, how do you get me mixed up in ridiculous scrapes like this?
0: It isn't easy. Oh, now there must be some way out of this. I know. I know we can call the police. Come on, back to the phone.
4: Oh, no, we can't do that. Not the police.
0: Why not? They can... George, is there something about your past you haven't told me?
4: Oh, now, Liz...
0: Have you been up the river?
4: Now, cut it out.
0: Tell me all, George. I won't squeal to the bulls.
4: Look, if we call the police, our pictures will be in all the papers. Oh, I can see the headline now. Dick Tracy captures Mr. and Mrs. George Pruneface.
0: Well, what's the difference?
4: Oh, nothing. Just my job, that's all. This fellow Curtis is the most conservative businessman in town. One line of bad publicity and we won't see a penny of his money.
0: Well, then, let's face it, George. We can't get a locksmith until tomorrow morning, so we might just as well take off our clothes and go to bed.
4: Yeah, and how are we going to get our clothes off?
0: Huh?
4: Well, we'll just have to stay dressed all night.
0: Why, that's ridiculous. Here, I'll show you. Take your coat off left arm.
4: Okay.
0: There now. See? You put it down your right arm, and then up my left arm, and...
4: Well...
0: I guess there's no way for me to crawl through the sleeve, is there?
4: No.
0: Well, we'll have to undress with the scissors.
4: Oh, now, don't be silly. We'll just sleep with our clothes on.
0: Oh, well, don't be so grumpy. It could be worse.
4: How?
0: Well, suppose we weren't married. We'd have to sleep in separate rooms and slide our arms under the door. That would be worse.
4: No, it wouldn't. After the locksmith cut us loose, I'd be a bachelor.
0: Well,
4: come on. We can at least try to get some sleep.
0: George, can I ask you a little favor?
4: What?
0: Don't turn over quick during the night. You're liable to flip me right out the window.

0: crazy?
1: Hello? Mm-hmm. Let me speak to George Boy, Liz girl.
2: George? Oh, he's around here someplace. I'll call him. George!
0: What did you do that for, Liz?
2: You said you didn't want him to know we were locked together.
0: No, it's a good idea. Be right there, Liz!
2: Oh.
0: Hello?
1: Where are you, George Boy? I'm waiting. Mr. Curtis will be here any minute. I want to look over those figures.
0: Oh, well, is it all right if I'm a little late?
1: Late? This is the most important deal of the year.
2: Tell him you're sick.
0: Yeah, well, I know, sir, but
2: tell him you're sick, honey.
1: What's the matter with you, George?
0: Well, I'm sick, honey.
1: What?
0: Oh, I'm really sick. I've got to have a little wart removed.
2: Now, just a minute. Give me that phone. He's too sick to talk, Mr. Atterbury. He'll be down there as soon as we get a locksmith.
1: Locksmith?
2: I mean the doctor. He's got lockjaw.
1: You get him down here by 10 o'clock, locked or unlocked, or he's fired. Goodbye.
2: Oh, don't worry, George. We'll get you there. I'll call the locksmith. You go and shave. No, no, wait a minute. Wait a minute. We'll phone first, and then we'll shave.
0: Oh, darn it, Liz. What do you suppose is keeping that locksmith?
2: I don't know, George. He said he was leaving right away. I wish he'd hurry. I've got an appointment at the beauty parlor in 20 minutes.
0: Beauty parlor? I'm liable to lose my job, and you're worried about a shampoo.
2: I'm not going for a shampoo. It's much more important than that.
0: Well, forget it. Let's get out of these handcuffs. You can stem the black tide later.
2: Please. You don't have to put it so crudely. I prefer to think of it as bringing out the natural auburn highlight.
0: Well, let's just call it Operation Henna.
2: Oh, that must be Mr. Hussey, the locksmith.
0: Finally.
3: You're the folks who's called for a locksmith?
2: Yes. Yes, where have you been?
3: Well, I got here as fast as I could. Had a little trouble. I locked my keys in my car. Meant to make an extra set, but never got round to it.
2: Yeah, well, will you get these things off?
3: No, don't rush me, lady. Let me look at them first. Just as I thought.
2: What?
3: They're locked, all right.
2: No.
3: Say, these are real old handcuffs.
2: Well, we've got our order in for the new model. Now, will you please get these off?
3: Not so fast, sister. I'm supposed to start on a weekend hunting trip, and I put it off so I can help you folks. So don't get sassy.
0: She didn't mean anything, Mr. Hussey. Will you take them off, please?
3: Well, now, let me see. You know, I remember a pair almost identical to these. A couple of fellas come in with them on. They was wearing suits with black and white stripes.
2: Well, I know, Mr. Hussey,
3: you know, but that looked kind of suspicious to me. Till they explained they'd been to a Halloween party.
2: Ha-ha, that was a good one. Now, if you'll just...
3: Of course, that was kind of odd, too, considering it was the middle of February. But they looked like honest fellas. Besides, they had a gun in my face.
2: Look, how about these handcuffs? We're in a hurry.
3: I told you the story as fast as I could. Let me see. Oh, sure. Yeah, I can open these. Here, I got the key back to the shop that'll unlock them. Yeah.
2: Back to the shop?
3: Yeah, now, don't you worry. I'll be back here in 45 minutes.
0: Oh, no.
2: Wait a minute. Could you come back to the beauty shop here?
0: Are you out of your mind?
2: Well, don't you see, George, you can't go to the bank with these on. We have to wait for Mr. Hussey anyway, so we might as well wait there.
0: I'm not going to any beauty parlor with you.
2: Oh, please, George, if you won't do it for me, do it for my roots.
0: No.
2: Yes.
0: No.
2: Yes!
4: You're late. I thought you'd never get here.
2: Hello, Sally. Sally, this is my husband, George.
4: How do you do?
0: How do you do?
4: Mrs. Atterbury's been looking for you, Mrs. Cooper.
2: Oh, Iris, where is she?
4: In the potter room.
2: Oh, I'll go in and say hello.
0: Liz.
2: Oh, I forgot. I'll see her on the way out.
4: Yeah. Well, Danny.
2: Okay.
4: Mr. Cooper, would you mind waiting outside?
5: Well, I...
2: He likes to stay close to me, Sally. We're inseparable.
4: Isn't that sweet?
2: Yes.
4: All right, you can stay.
2: Just sit down on that little stool, George. Read some of the movie magazines.
5: Okay.
2: Try to get one of the new ones. Sally, I just want to touch up a wave and a manicure. Read the magazine to me, George.
5: Okay. Flash, Biograph Studios announces a new young starring team, Theta Bera and Rudolph Valentino.
2: Oh, you did get one of the new ones.
4: Get the phone, will you, Mr. Cooper? It's right by your side.
5: Okay. Hello?
1: Hello, Sally's Beauty Parlor. I'd like to... Is that you, George?
6: No, this is Sally.
2: What are you doing, George?
5: Shh. It's Mr. Atterbury.
1: It sounds like you, George.
6: No, this is Sally.
1: Well, look, Sally, why aren't you down here at the bank? I called your home and they said you were at the beauty parlor.
6: Well...
1: I'm disappointed, boy. I always thought that wave was natural. I suppose you're really a brunette, too.
6: Well, look, Mr. Atterbury...
1: George, you get down here right away.
5: Oh, let's go, Liz. Mr. Atterbury is furious.
2: What about the locksmith?
5: Oh, the heck with him.
2: What about my hair?
4: Well, I'll have to wash the dye out.
5: Well, now, we don't have time. Now, come on.
2: Oh, good heavens, what'll happen to my head, Sally?
4: Well, it depends on how soon you get back. It'll either be orange, red, cerise, or bald.
2: Oh.

0: Oh, gee, is it
1: 8:30? 8:30? I'll be late to meet Atterbury.
0: Why have you got all your clothes on?
1: No.
2: Oh, don't jump out of bed, George. We're still...
1: Oh, sorry, honey. I forgot we were handcuffed. Are you hurt?
0: No, my elbow always bends back like this.
1: But this is no time for jokes.
0: There's the phone, George. I'll get it if you'll step this way. Hello?
3: Hello, Liz. This is Mr. Atterbury.
0: Oh, Mr. Atterbury. Oh, you'll never believe what happened.
1: Don't tell him, Liz.

0: Oh, come on. We'll go in the side door. Oh, I hope we're not too late.
1: George, there you are, you idiot. Where have you been?
2: Oh, it's my fault, Mr. Atterbury.
1: What are you doing here, Liz?
2: You might not believe this, but look.
1: Handcuffs.
0: Yeah, well, I'll explain later, Mr. Atterbury. Can't we tell Mr. Curtis Liz is my secretary?
1: No, this is highly confidential. He wouldn't stand for having anyone else around. We'll have to hide, Liz.
0: Yes, but how?
1: Well,
2: you could put a shade on my head and pretend I'm a floor lamp.
0: Oh.
2: I could stretch out and open my mouth like a bearskin rug.
0: That'll do, Liz.
1: I know. Come into your office. Now then, Liz, get behind the sofa.
2: Ah, now, wait a minute.
1: Hurry. George, you sit there with your arm draped nonchalantly over the back.
0: Okay.
1: Curtis won't be able to see Liz or the handcuffs.
2: But it's all dusty back here.
1: Well, you duck down and keep quiet. I'll go get Mr. Curtis.
3: I'm going to sneeze.
0: Well, sneeze and get it over with before they get here.
2: I can't.
0: Now, here they come.
2: Stop holding my nose.
1: Right in here, Mr. Curtis. This is Mr. Cooper.
4: Howdy, Mr. Cooper.
0: Pardon my left hand.
4: Certainly. He's left-handed.
1: Well, let's all sit here on the sofa and George can go over the figures for us.
4: All right.
0: Well, Mr. Curtis, this is the way I figure.
2: Hush!
4: Gesundheit.
1: Who sneezed?
0: I did.
4: Both of you? There we go again. Hey, speaking of sneezing, have you ever heard the story about the fan dancer with a cold?
1: It's
4: a little spicy. A little spicy, but since we're all men here, I guess I can tell it.
0: Well, just a minute.
4: Seems there was this fan dancer, and one night, right in the middle of her dance, she sneezed.
0: Wait, Mr. Curtis, don't tell it.
4: But it's a Darby Doo.
0: You see, I've heard.
1: Yeah, so have I.
2: I haven't.
0: Come on out, Liz.
2: Hello.
4: Young lady, what's going on here?
5: Oh, there you are. I've been looking all over town for you two.
2: You're fussy.
5: Yeah, I got the key. Now, let me see them handcuffs.
4: Handcuffs?
5: There you are, free again.
2: Oh, that feels better.
5: Yeah, well, I've got to rush now. I'm off on the hunting trip at last. See you when I get back. Bye.
4: Give me my hat, Atterbury.
1: Now, Mr. Curtis, we can explain this whole thing.
4: There's no explaining necessary. Hiding women behind sofas, vice president handcuffed, some bank.
2: Well, you might at least give us a chance to explain.
4: What's there to explain? Two grown people who get themselves handcuffed together must be a couple of morons.
2: But that's just it, Mr. Curtis. It wasn't our fault. It was the little boy who did it. It could happen to you, too.
4: Never.
2: Well, don't be so sure. Suppose you were George and little Tommy Wood put one handcuff on your wrist like this, and the other one on mine like this. And it wasn't until then that you discovered there wasn't any key.
1: She's handcuffed herself to Mr. Curtis. That's what she's done.
2: Well, at least I'll find out what happened to that fan dancer.

0: Lucille, what gives tonight?
1: Bob, it's almost New Year's Eve. So you'll be old man time and I'll be little baby 1950. A little baby music, Wilbur.
2: I'm old Father Time, getting ready to push 1949 into the past. Oh, here comes the little new year now.
3: Jell-O, everybody. Jell-O, Jell-O, Jell-O, Jell-O.
2: Here, why are you saying Jell-O?
3: What?
2: Why are you saying Jell-O?
3: Can't sell anything, saying goo.
2: That's true. Say, 1950.
3: Oh, you wait till I look to my price tag. I'm 1950, and I'm worried, Pop.
2: Why, child?
3: I just got my first look at this world I'm coming into. Ay.
2: Well, child, there may be some things wrong, but they're working them out.
3: Ah.
2: They have wonderful new inventions.
3: Ah.
2: And they have Jell-O.
3: Ah, ooh. Oh, what am I saying? Oh, Jell-O is wonderful.
2: Yes, Jell-O comes in six delicious flavors. Comes in strawberry, raspberry, cherry, orange, lemon, and lime.
3: And cherry.
2: I said that.
3: I know, but I left it out last week.
2: And that flavor makes you think of the real ripe fruit itself. It's locked in until your first delectable spoonful. So look for the big red letters on the box.
3: Oh, I will. You know I will.
2: And, child, you know what they spell, don't you?
3: Uh-huh. They spell,
2: You know they spell Jell-O, don't you?
3: Uh-huh.
2: And Jell-O. Jell-O spells a treat.
3: Uh-huh. And Bob, get out of my way. I'm in. Happy New Year, everybody! Happy New Year!
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0: This channel is currently offline for essential maintenance and will be back.
1: Yeah, I'm all right, Roof. Come on, all of you. Let's get outside after that bushwhacker.
2: Which way did that varmint go, Ted? Did you see?
3: I saw him. Hit his horse and ducked into that alley, the other side of the hotel. Come on, man.
2: Carson, see any boys. Grab your horses. Let's get after
3: him. All right, some of you circle the other way. Come on, Remington. Let's head for that alley.
1: I'm with you, Carson.

0: Chad, we're running these horses to death, getting no place.
1: Well, Carson said he saw the man head this way.
2: I certainly thought I did.
3: Bring up, boys, hold it. Oh, oh,
0: oh. Well, I'll be blamed. What do you make of this, Chad?
4: What could anyone make of it? Someone took a shot at me at the meeting and somehow got away.
2: Kind of makes fools out of us, too, doesn't it, Remington? Hmm? After shooting off our mouths, telling the boys not to fly off the handle and start squeezing trigger, we do that very thing ourselves.
4: Well, Carson, now that I've been singled out as a target, I'm starting to feel the way the other men do.
0: What do you mean, singled out?
4: I mean, look here. You're on the side of my neck. What?
0: Chad, your neck's all bloody.
4: That's right. 1/16 of an inch closer, and those two slugs would have stopped my speech-making permanently. Well, I got an idea there's someone who doesn't want any speech-making here in this strip. When I find the man, I've got a few oratorical gestures left I'm going to use on him. 10 raw-boned knuckles swung freely to punch home the points I'm going to make. And I don't mean in speeches.
5: We'll return to the exciting second act of our Frontier Town adventure in just about 1 minute.

0: And now, Frontier Town.
1: I imagine if a bullet creased your neck that you'd feel a little bit personal about it, too. I did. And I'll freely admit it made me not only more interested, but more than a little bitter. It seemed apparent my first guess was right. And moreover, that someone who knew about my guess could breathe easier if I left the Seminole strip in a long pine box. Well, after our wild goose chase, Cherokee and I went back to Rufe Tomlinson's ranch and sat around with Rufe and Libby trying to fit this jigsaw together.
2: Chad, I know how you feel, having been shot at.
3: Nearly killed, that's what he was. Nearly killed.
2: And I hope you won't jump down my throat for what I'm about to say.
1: Jump down your throat, Libby? Not until I have the legal right.
3: Well, what are you aiming to say, Libby?
2: Just this. Has it occurred to any of you that the only man at the entire meeting who claims he saw which way that gun toter went was King Carson?
3: Well, I don't know what you're driving at. King saw him ride into the alley.
2: King said he saw him ride into the alley.
1: Libby, now I know why I feel like I do about you. I think you hit the nail right on the thumb. King Carson, why not? A man who owns as much land as he does certainly could stand to gain by having the state reject Seminole as a county.
4: You're right, he'd really be a king. The king of the whole Seminole domain.
3: Well, supposing you three are right, and I ain't saying you are, how are you ever going to find out?
1: I don't know for sure, Rufe, but I think if Cherokee and I rode over and paid a call on his lordship, King Carson, at his office, my legal training might give me a few questions to ask him that'd prove just a little embarrassing. Come on, Cherokee. You and I are riding.
3: Why, doggone it, King. Don't go bawling me out. I done exactly what you told me to do.
5: Oh, sure, Toby. You did exactly what I told you to do. The only thing you didn't do was to put one of those two slugs through that rattle-brained lawyer's thick skull. If I hadn't led that posse on through the alley, you'd be dangling from a tree right now.
3: Yeah, you're so smart. Maybe you better do everything yourself.
5: There's one thing I will do myself, Toby, if you don't stop talking back.
3: King, you got no business slapping me.
5: I'm not going to slap you again, because I don't go around slapping corpses. And if you don't get that Chad Remington once and for all before today is over, a corpse is exactly what you're going... What are you staring at?
3: King, quick. See who just rode up here? It's Remington, that partner of his.
5: Well, that simplifies everything, doesn't it?
3: Simplifies?
5: Yeah. Since I can't trust you to take care of Remington, this gives me a chance to do it for you. Now, you stay here and stall him. I'm going out the side door and slip around to the rear window. All you have to do is to get him with his back to that window. But you'd better not slip up on that. That's all I've got to say.
3: You black-hearted bag of wind. I got a good notion.
1: I'll be right back, Cherokee. This won't take a minute. Oh, howdy, King Carson around?
3: Why, King be right back. Yeah, right back. Just make yourself comfortable. Take that chair over there by the window.
1: Well, thanks. Don't mind if I do stretch my leg a little. Good grief. Shot twice through his back.
6: You sneaking bushwhacker!
1: Out of sight already. Every time I turn my back, someone else is...
5: Here. What's going on in my... What? Toby. Killed.
1: Well, now, look here, Carson. Don't look at me like that. I had nothing to do with it. I was just standing here.
5: Oh, you
1: here.
5: Didn't, eh? And what are you doing just putting your gun back in your holster?
1: Good grief. Can't you see the glass in that side window's broken? Someone shot through there.
5: What does that prove? Nothing. And if you think we're going to stand by here and let you get away with a cold-blooded murder, my friend, you've made the biggest mistake of your life.
3: Come on, you. We're taking you out to the nearest cottonwood and end your speech-making with a rope.
4: Have you men all been smoking local weed?
3: What do you mean?
4: If Remington shot somebody, then some bullets ought to be missing out of his gun. If he's still got 6 bullets in it, then he isn't the man you're looking for.
5: Oh, yeah, that's right.
1: Now, just a minute, Cherokee. I appreciate what you're trying to do. As for those shots, I...
4: No use wasting your breath arguing, Chad. Just hand over your gun. Here, I'll get it.
5: This is utterly ridiculous. We heard the shots and came in
3: now,
5: here and found...
3: Now, there's no use squawking, King.
5: But he...
3: If these slugs are in Remington's gun, he couldn't have done the killing.
4: Blame right. Now, here's his gun. Look for yourself.
3: Thanks. Well, I'll be hanged. There isn't one chamber empty.
1: What?
3: No, sir, not one.
7: I'm mighty glad you spoke up, fella. We might have hung the wrong man. I'm plumb sorry.
1: You're plumb sorry. Friend, this is one of the happiest moments of my life. Of course, I'm sorry to disappoint Mr. Carson, because now he'll have to find someone else to charge with this particular...

0: Oh, Cherokee, you're wonderful.
1: You're telling me, Libby? Why, before I got my medicine wagon, I worked the Chautauqua route with the shell gang. Here it is. Now it's not there. Which shell is it under? Best man in the business, if I say so myself. Yes, indeed.
2: You must have been the best man, Cherokee. Although I don't see how, with everybody looking at you, you still managed to palm my gun, which had two shells shot out of it, and give them the Colt out of the dead man's holster.
3: Neither do I.
1: Well, since it's not considered ethical to give away any professional tricks of prestidigitation, I'll have to refuse to answer. Oh. But I'm mighty glad that for once I was able to help Chad instead of Chad always helping me. By the way, wouldn't you say it calls for a little libation about this time, Chad?
2: Oh, Bannon, you can drink your fool head off.
1: Well, thank you.
2: Just as soon as we've gotten the goods on King Carson and turned him over to the nearest marshal.
1: I knew there'd be some string attached to that.
0: Talking about getting the goods is a lot different from actually getting the goods, Chad.
3: I'll say amen to that, Libby.
2: Now, let's save our amens for Carson's funeral if we're good and lucky. Because we'll have to be lucky to pin anything on him.
1: We will?
2: Yeah, he's smart. Slick as a jackrabbit in an oil well. Look at what he framed on me.
3: What's that?
2: Well, the way I figure it, the man he killed was a man who worked for him that he wanted to get rid of.
0: So?
2: So he killed him figuring the mob would kill me, thereby getting rid of both of us and keeping his own hands clean.
0: And again I say so.
2: So, my dear Miss Persistence, I think that since King Carson considers himself an expert at murder, what we've got to do is plan another one for him. Just pray that we're lucky enough to stop him before it's too late. I didn't mean to sound enigmatic, but there wasn't much more I could tell him at the time. I was still a little shaken up from having escaped hanging, thanks to Cherokee's quick wit and even more nimble fingers. But most of all, I didn't have anything definite worked out. And then when I heard the next day that Senator Quade Dunstan and his committee had arrived from the state capitol and that the senator was putting up at King Carson's place, everything soon seemed to fit together.
4: Of course, Senator, I can't say things worked out 100%. But I think there's been enough trouble around Seminole for your committee to refuse action on the petition to take it in as a county.
5: Well, of course. I certainly wish you'd gotten rid of that Chad Remington instead of bungling that up.
4: Yes, well, that's funny. Someone coming here at this time of night? Excuse me, Senator. I'll open the door.
3: Evening, King. Mind if I come in?
4: I'm busy at the moment, Rufe. Won't tomorrow do?
3: No, I'm afraid this is one thing that won't wait.
4: Senator, this is Rufe Tomlinson, a neighbor of mine.
5: Oh, how do you do, Mr. Tomlinson?
3: Pleased to know you, Senator. I'm sorry I had to come in like this, but I'd like to talk to Mr. Carson alone.
4: Well, what about, Rufe?
3: Well, I happen to know who shot Toby at your place the other day.
5: What?
4: Oh, really? Well, how interesting. The senator is here to find out just who it is who's been stirring up all the trouble. So he'll be just as interested as I am in finding out what you know.
3: Now, wait a minute, King. You sure you want me to tell what I saw?
4: Why, certainly. We've got to bring that kind of a sneaking buzzard to justice. You know the man's name?
3: Well,
4: then, maybe you can describe him, huh? Would you say he was about my build?
3: Yes, I would.
5: And would you say he looked anything like Mr. Carson?
3: Yeah, I'd say that, too. You see, I was just turning the corner when I saw the whole thing happen.
4: Well, Senator?
5: King, I'm afraid this gentleman is a little too frank to be trusted for too long.
4: That's what I was thinking, too. What did you come here for, Tomlinson? Think you could blackmail me?
3: Why, you smooth-talking vulture. You're the one that's been trying to blow the Seminole Strip to bits.
4: You're absolutely right, Senator. He's not a man to be trusted at all. I'm sorry to have to do this to you, Rufe, but our game has gone a little too far to allow you to break it up.
5: Carson, for heaven's sake, stop wasting time. Squeeze that trigger and get it over with.
4: Hey, who's that?
6: Drop that gun, Carson. No, drop it.
3: Beautiful shooting, Chad. Blasted that gun right out of his hand.
6: All right, open the front door, Rufe. Let Cherokee in. I'm saving my strength and coming in through this window.
3: You're darn right, Chad. And, Senator, you better sit right where you are.
5: Are you?
6: Yeah.
1: Well, we sure got him dead to... Chad, Carson, he's got another...
7: A sleeve gun, huh? Well, Carson...
8: gun that's on the floor.
7: Grab him, Cherokee.
1: Why, you lily livered penny pinching politician, you.
3: Great jumping G horse, Chad. You doubled Carson up like a jackknife.
1: All right, you. Stand still.
5: Get your hands off of me and keep them off.
2: Why, sure, Senator. We'll be pleased to get our hands off you. But not before a federal marshal gets his hands on you. Three of us heard more than enough out of you and Carson to guarantee the next soapbox you'll campaign from will be in the laundry of the federal penitentiary.

0: Ah, listen to those bells. I'll bet both of you, the good citizens of Seminole, will keep the tocsin ringing until well past midnight.
1: I'm sure they will. This is really a celebration for them, finally getting the county charter.
2: You're right about them, Libby, but I'm afraid that isn't what's on Cherokee's mind. He's all in a lather about not being able to participate in the celebration, the libation part of the celebration.
1: Well, after he's practically saved your life by that sleight of hand he performed changing guns, I think he's entitled to a reward.
0: Now you're talking. Yes, indeed you are.
2: Well, I fully intend to see that Cherokee gets a reward, his just reward.
0: That sounds more like it.
2: You know what your just reward is? Having found out what a great magician you are, hereafter, I'm just going to give you an empty glass so you can say hocus pocus over it and produce your own libation.
0: Why, of all the nefarious schemes...
2: Come on. We'll never get back to Dos Rios if we listen to Cherokee singing How Dry I Am. With the election of a new senator coming up, I want to get home for the boat.
1: All right, girl. Let's get stepping.
0: Hey, I can't ride that fast. I've got a bottle in my hip pocket.
2: Don't worry about that, Cherokee. If that bottle breaks, the drinks will be on the horse.

Frontier Town, starring Tex Chandler, is a Bruce Elves production. Supervision by Joel Murcutt. Story and direction by Paul Franklin. Music written and played by Ivan Dittmar. Be sure to be with us again same time next week for another fine action-adventure story with your favorite young Western star, Tex Chandler. This is Bill Forman telling you that Frontier Town came to you from Hollywood.

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Down the ages, man has been seeking the answer to the riddle, what happens in the unseen realm beyond? With all our science, we're as far from answering that question as man was in the beginning. But with the accumulated records of the past, the conviction is borne strongly upon some that there is a link joining us mortals with those who have passed this way before.

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2: Ah, you like to try out how old I am?
3: Yes. You certainly have a suspicious mind, Elfie.
2: Oh.
3: Do you honestly think I go around prying into people's business and try to find out how old they
2: are? Oh, yes, you do.
3: Not in a million years. How old are you, Elf?
2: That's my sweet secret.
3: Well, you're charming, attractive, and youthful enough to be exciting.
2: Mm-hmm.
3: And old enough to be sneaky about your age. Now, your name is Bob Brown, huh?
4: Yes, Groucho.
3: That's an odd name. How did you ever in the world get a name like Bob Brown?
4: I had relatives.
3: Now, who do you work for, Bob?
4: Well, I'm a Superior Court bailiff.
3: Oh, well, that's a very good job, especially if you like to sleep in the daytime. Well, what exactly are the duties of a bailiff?
4: Well,
3: you know what a bailiff is?
2: No, I don't know what
3: a bailiff is. Well, I wish you'd explain it to me, because I don't know either.
2: No.
3: What do you think it is?
2: Bailiff? What can I say? I don't know.
3: Well, couldn't you ad-lib something in German?
2: I never heard
3: of it. Don't they have bailiffs in Deutschland?
2: Maybe, but maybe it's not a verb.
4: Bailiff is the officer of the court, and he takes care of the various duties in the courtroom. When the judge takes the bench,
3: The judge takes the bench?
4: Yes.
3: You mean the judge is a crook, too?
4: Well, he doesn't take it very far.
2: Maybe he means Staatsanwalt. Staatsanwalt.
3: It's probably... Is it a Staatsanwalt?
4: I wouldn't know.
2: No? You don't know? No.
3: Well, what else do you do besides being a Staatsanwalt? Ist das nicht dein Staatsanwalt? Ja, das ist dein Staatsanwalt.
2: Ja, das ist dein Staatsanwalt.
3: Staatsanwalt, der krumme Kerl, der hinten her, der große Scher. I do, Seamus, I do. Bravo is nothing, really. I was just making fun, that's all. Now, tomorrow morning, when you're in that courtroom, and the judge asks you what you are, you tell him you're a Staatsanwalt, huh?
4: I'll try to remember that.
3: Yes, and throw you right in the can.
2: I'm Staatsanwalt.
3: You say your name is Elfie Staatsanwalt?
2: Nein. Elfie Jera.
3: Oh, Gerard, huh?
2: Yeah.

0: You have a job in Germany, Elsie?
1: Yes, as an actress.
0: Oh, you were an actress.
1: Yes.
0: Well, I thought so. You're a very pretty woman.
1: Thank you.
0: Well, were you discovered on a stool in a drugstore eating sauerkraut?
1: No.
0: How does a girl get to be an actress in Germany?
1: Oh, we must learn about 2 years, and after we must pass an examination.
0: An examination?
1: Yes. Right?
0: What kind of an... Well, what kind of an examination? Do you have to be able to read and write?
1: No, we must play about
0: auditorium.
1: No. And you must be very good, otherwise you are finished. And you never be an actress.
0: Well, then you're a finished actress, aren't you?
1: Very finished.
0: Were you on the stage in Germany, or did
1: yes.
0: you make TV commercials for lager beer?
1: Nice. Yeah? It wasn't television.
0: No.
1: I play on the stage about 150 parts, and on the movies
0: 150
1: about
0: pounds?
1: 20.
0: You don't look that heavy, huh?
1: Parts, not pounds.
0: Parts? You had 150 parts?
1: Parts on
0: oh,
1: the
0: parts.
1: Stage.
0: Oh, parts.
1: Yes.
0: Oh, parts. I thought you said parts.
1: And about 20 films.
0: Oh, movies.
1: Yeah.
0: Well, what were some of the movies you made, Elfie?
1: Der Kongresstanz, der Storchstreik, die Lustigenweiber von Wien, Ehesanatorium. And then I play on the stage. Als Heidelberg, Cyprien, Lilofee, und als ich noch im Flügelkleide.
0: Oh, als ich noch im Flügelkleide. I remember that one very well.
1: Yeah.
0: I saw that picture in English.
1: Yes?
0: It was called Marn Park Kettle in the Incredible Shrinking Frankfurter. Have you done any acting in Hollywood, Elfie?
1: Till now, not. I love to do it.
0: You mean you want to get in the movie?
1: Yes, I like to do it.
0: Well, that's unusual. Most girls that come out here want to be car hops. Well, how long did you say you've been in America, Elfie?
1: 2 years.
0: 2 years, huh?
1: Yeah.
0: What are your impressions of the United States?
1: Oh, it's wonderful.
0: You like it here?
1: Yes, amazing was New York for me. And
0: amazing was New York for you?
1: Oh.
0: Well.
1: And especially I love the supermarket here because you can take anything what you like.
0: You take anything you want in the supermarket?
1: Yeah.
0: That's true, but if they catch you, you wind up eating in San Quentin.
1: I don't think so.
0: No. Usually I ask a girl from another country what she thinks of American men, just to be different.
1: Yeah.
0: Do German women compare favorably with American women?
1: Oh, they are very different, yes.
0: They're very different?
1: Yeah. We say from the German wives, they like Küche, Kinder, Kirche.
0: That means the kitchen?
1: Kitchen.
0: Church.
1: Church.
0: And children.
1: And children, yes.
0: That's the three Ks.
1: Yeah,
0: that's not so different here. The American woman's life is composed of the three Bs.
1: Yeah.
0: Bingo, bills, and beauty parlor. Well, you're a lovely couple, and I enjoy talking to you. And Elfie, I hope you get a lot of jobs on television.
1: Thank you very much.
0: And in the movies. And
1: I
0: you should
1: hope
0: be
1: so.
0: A very attractive girl.
1: I hope so.
0: And I'm going to give you a chance to show my appreciation to win a lot of money here tonight.
1: Mm.
0: I presume you took baseball since you just arrived here from Germany.
1: Oh, no.
0: Oh, you selected movies, old and new, huh?
1: Yes.
0: I'm going to ask you some questions. If you miss two in a row, you're out. Will you tell Fenneman in German what you think of him, Elfie?
1: What I think about him?
0: In
1: he's
0: German.
1: A good-looking man and
0: handsome. In German.
1: But she's... Ach, in German?
0: Ja.
1: Oh, sie sehen sehr gut aus, aber sie sind ein bisschen klein. Ich denke, sie müssen noch etwas wachsen.
0: You know what she said?
2: No, but it sounds wonderful.
0: Well, if you get 4 in a row right, you win $1,000.
1: Oh, schön, Herr.
0: Yeah, and you want one answer between us, you
1: yeah.
0: two, huh?
1: Yeah.
0: All right, who directed Lifeboat, 39 Steps, The Trouble with Harry, and Dial M for Murder, among many others?
1: Lifeboat.
0: Talk it over.
1: Hitchcock.
0: That's right.
1: Hitchcock.
0: That's right.
1: Hitchcock.
0: That is correct.
1: Sure.
0: You haven't the first one right.
1: Yeah. Yeah.
0: Now, what is the name of the... What did you say?
2: I was just talking to myself.
0: Oh. Well, confine yourself to that. All right, who played the feminine lead opposite Gordon McRae in Oklahoma and Carousel?
1: Who played?
0: The female lead.
2: Liz Taylor.
1: Miss Taylor?
0: Gordon McRae in Oklahoma and Carousel.
2: Oh, in Carousel.
0: Who played opposite her?
1: Oh.
0: Him. Those. Shirley Jones. Now, Shirley, you should have known that.
1: Shirley Jones? No, yeah. I don't know.
0: Who was the feminine star of The Rainmaker?
1: Oh, Rainmaker. This is Hecht Lancaster.
0: The feminine star.
1: A feminine. The feminine.
0: The dama.
1: Yeah, the dama. I understand.
3: Lancaster?
1: Yeah, no.
0: No, the dama.
1: The dama.
0: Not the dame, the dama. Kennen Sie nicht die dama?
1: I know. Katharine Hepburn.
0: Yeah, Katharine Hepburn, but the bell is already, we're well, going to give it to you because you are so nice.
1: Thank you.
4: You now have one right.
0: We're just as crooked as you are. Now, what British actor... Why did you take this category? What British actor starred in Kind Hearts and Coronets, The Lavender Hill Mob, and The Man in the White Suit? A British actor. Man in the White Suit, The Lavender Hill Mob, and Kind Hearts and Coronets. Which, incidentally, is one of the greatest pictures I've ever seen.
1: Who is this?
0: Well, it was Alec Guinness.
4: Well, back to...
0: Back to what?
4: One wrong.
0: One wrong.
4: Nine.
0: Now, don't get discouraged. I'm sure you're going to lose. Now...
1: Yeah, I'm sure. Nothing to do with it. I'm not...
0: Here are the stars. You tell me the picture. Bing Crosby, Frank Sinatra, and Grace Kelly. What's the name of the picture?
1: High Society
0: is right.
4: One right.
0: Anthony Quinn starred in the award-winning Best Foreign Picture in 1956. What was the picture? Anthony Quinn.
1: Anthony Quinn.
0: Starred in the award-winning Best Foreign Picture of 1956. What was the name of the picture?
1: Anthony Quinn. I saw this thing. I don't know.
0: It was La Strada.
3: Sorry.
0: Famous picture, great picture, yeah.
4: Well, you now have one wrong again.
1: Never. I noticed before.
4: Well, I got a lot of paper left here.
0: What song from Man Who Knew Too Much won an Academy Award?
1: Der Mann, der wusste zu viel. Das ist ein Hitchcock. But I don't know who.
0: This was a song from a picture called The Man Who Knew Too Much. It won an Academy Award, the song.
1: The song? Doris Day makes a song about
0: the
1: child.
0: It's
1: something.
0: Que sera, sera.
1: I don't know the title of the song, but I know she made it, Doris Day.
0: You have to know the title, otherwise we couldn't do it. Isn't she cute, huh?
1: I can't know the title.
0: Elsie, I'm sorry you didn't know the title of that, but... I'm going to give you one question so you can have a chance to win $100, $50 a piece, huh? And I don't want any help because this is tough. What kind of an animal always carries a rabbit's foot? A rabbit is right.
3: Okay.
0: I'm sorry you didn't win more, but thanks anyway for being with us. You were a very fine and nice couple, huh?
5: We'll find out if our first couple will try for $10,000 in just a moment.
6: Leroy, what are you doing, my boy?
7: A little scientific research for my English class.
6: No, I was always very good at English.
7: What's pronouncing stuff?
6: Oh, I was a whiz at pronouncing. Go ahead, try me.
7: Okay, Unc. How do you pronounce H-O-U-S-E?
6: House.
7: Absolutely correct.
6: Uh-huh.
7: Now, how do you pronounce H-O-R-S-E?
6: H-O-R? Oh, that's easy. That's horse.
7: Fine. Now, how do you pronounce H-O-U-R-S?
6: H-O-U-R-S? Howers?
7: You pronounce it ours.
6: Yeah, of course. Here, I've got one for you. How do you pronounce NBC?
7: Oh, I know that one. You pronounce NBC entertainment.
6: You're right. No trick about that one. You can depend on NBC to bring you the best in radio entertainment of all kinds, from Bandstand in the morning...
7: to dramas in the afternoon.
6: And news on the hour throughout the day. And don't forget, Tuesday night is a dandy night to tune in Nightline.
7: That's what we're on, folks. The Great Gildersleeve. My uncle.
6: You bet. Every Tuesday night, be sure to tune in on NBC Radio.
0: George, we're ready to see who wants to get a crack at all the money. Will you bring out the first couple?
2: All right, Louise Squire and Ted Anderson. Would you come back, please?
0: Now, you've won $1,000 so far. If you decide to try for the 10 and you fail, you wind up with a total of 500. What are you going to do?
1: You think.
8: We'll go for it.
0: You're going to go for the big money. Now, get together and pick a number from 1 to 10 and then spin this wheel. If any number besides the one you pick comes up, the question is worth 2,000. If your number comes up, the question is worth 10. Now, what number do you want?
1: You say.
0: Five? Give it a time.

was five and it landed on seven, so this question is worth $2,000. Leonard Hall was chairman of the Republican National Committee in the 1956 election. For $2,000, who was the very active Democratic National Committee chairman in that election? Talk it over.

0: what's the answer you two have decided upon?
1: Mitchell.
0: No, I'm sorry. You should know this. It's Paul Butler. Oh. Well, you missed it, but you wind up with $500. That isn't too bad. Congratulations, and thanks for being with us.
2: And thank you.
3: 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Directed by Robert Dwan and Bernie Smith. Music by Jack Meekin. This is George Fenneman reminding you to tune in again next week, same time, same station, to hear the one, the only Groucho. And see Groucho every Thursday evening on NBC television. 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

The Harold Perry Show. And now, Harold Perry, as Honest Harold, the homemaker.

0: Well, there's a lot of excitement in Melrose Springs, for it's almost election time. The talk of the town is, who will be the next mayor? So far, there are two candidates for the office. Honest Harold's boss, Stanley Peabody, manager of the local radio station, and Honest Harold himself, who has been drafted by his listeners. It's morning now, and we find the people's choice at home, shaving.
1: Gosh, just can't believe it. I'm really running for mayor. Kind of scared, though. Never made a political speech in my life. Let's see, when they call on me, I'll say, thank you, Mr. Chairman. Ladies and gentlemen, where'd I put that shaving brush? Oh. I mean, ladies and gentlemen. Well, I really know you too well to call you that. Oop, that doesn't sound right. Better start over here. Fellow citizens, first I'd like to explain to you why I'm running for office. There's a group in power now that has pocketed too much of your money. Now I want a chance.
2: Oh.
1: Better rehearse this. Now, let's see. If I'm elected, I promise to work to the best of my ability. And as for my opponent... suck the shaving brush in my mouth.
3: Harold?
1: Yes, Mother?
3: Breakfast is almost ready. How do you want your egg?
1: Speaking of my opponent, Stanley Peabody. He's inefficient, incompetent, and his brains are...
3: Scrambled?
1: His brains are scrambled. Say. Think I'll keep that in.
4: Good morning, Station KHJP. Mr. Peabody, I'll ring his office. There you are.
5: Good morning, Glory.
4: Good morning, Mr. Mayor.
1: Why? Well, I'm not mayor yet, Gloria.
4: Well, you will be. I think you're just the kind of mayor we need. You're honest, a plain man of the people. Why, you're another Abraham Lincoln.
1: No. He was taller.
4: Besides, you have awful cute dimples.
1: Yeah, Gloria, campaigning for mayor is a very serious thing. The only reason I'm running is that so many of my listeners wrote in and asked me to. The people of Melrose Springs want an honest city government. And if I'm elected, that's what I intend to give them.
4: Hooray!
1: Thank you.
4: Oh, Harold, last night I thought of some wonderful slogans for your campaign.
1: You did?
4: Yes, listen to this one. Honest Harold is awfully nice. If I can get away with it, I'll vote for him twice.
1: Gloria, that's not honest.
4: And he'll pass out cigars, kiss babies with vim. I'd like to be the baby kissed by him.
1: Oh, my goodness.
4: Here's another one.
1: Huh?
4: Stanley Peabody is great. He thinks, but confidentially, I think he's...
1: Gloria.
4: And Harold, you know what else I'm doing?
1: What?
4: Well, whenever I answer the phone, if Mr. Peabody isn't around, I always say, don't vote for Stanley Peabody. He's a drip.
1: A drip? Oh, yeah, you do, huh? Oh, that's wonderful.
4: Somebody's calling now. Just listen to this. Hello, Station KHJP. Don't vote for Stanley Peabody. He's a... Who's this? Mr. Peabody.
1: Whoop.
4: You must have the wrong number. Goodbye. Gee, I guess I'm an ex-PBX.
6: Gloria?
4: Yes, sir?
6: If you don't stop that campaigning on the phone, I'm going to make a switch at the switchboard.
1: Oh, brother. That one.
6: And Hemp?
1: Yes, boss?
6: I want a few words with you in my office. Kindly walk this way.
1: Nobody could walk that way.
6: Shut the door.
1: Yes, sir.
6: Not from the outside. Come in here. Hemp, are you still persisting in this idiotic idea of running against me for mayor?
1: Well, yes.
6: How ridiculous. Why, you have absolutely no experience, while I come from a political family.
1: Huh?
6: Why, before he came to America, my grandfather had a seat in the British Parliament.
1: He did?
6: And after he moved over here, he still kept his seat in England.
1: Must have been an awful strain on his suspenders.
6: Very funny. Ha ha.
1: Well, I liked it.
6: Hemp, have you any idea what it takes to become mayor?
1: Certainly. The most votes.
6: Precisely. And in order to get those votes, you have to have an organization. Do you know what's behind me?
1: Sure, the water cooler.
6: No. A political machine. And I have news for you. My uncle is supporting me.
1: Yeah, he's been doing it for years.
6: My uncle has a lot of influence in this town, and I have a lot of others working for me. Do you have a machine?
1: Well, just my 36 Essex. Oh, you mean a machine.
6: I'll bet you don't even have a campaign manager.
1: Well, I don't need a campaign manager. The people know that I'm honest, and that's all that's necessary.
6: Why don't you give up, Hemp? You haven't a chance. What? Do you think the people of this town are going to vote for an idiot, a fool, a moron?
1: I don't know, Stanley. We'll see how many votes you can get.

0: Peabody. All that talk about a campaign manager, you're just trying to scare me out of running, that's all. I don't need any... What's that on the telephone pole? A poster with Peabody's picture. There's one on the next telephone pole, and the next one. What's that poster say? Vote for Stanley Peabody. Don't derail the train of progress with a jerk. Say, that's pretty clever.
1: Ooh, he means me.
0: I guess I do need a campaign manager. Now, maybe old Doc Yak Yak, the veterinarian, can suggest somebody. I'll go see him right away, as soon as I draw a mustache on Peabody's picture.
2: So, you think you need a campaign manager, eh, Harold?
0: Oh, I sure do, Doc. Can you suggest anybody?
2: Well, I think I know just the fella for the job. He's intelligent, hardworking, and he's the shrewdest man I know.
0: I'm afraid to ask you this, Doc, but who?
2: Me.
0: No fooling. Doc, I appreciate your offer, but I think I'd better try to get somebody else.
2: All right, Harold. If you'll excuse me now, I've got some work to do.
0: Oh, now I've hurt his feelings.
2: I was just offering my services as an old friend, but if I'm not good enough...
0: Doc, I didn't...
2: That's all right. I'm just a nobody, just an old horse doctor.
0: Doc, old horse, old...
2: The animals love me. Oh? Why, there's not a cocker spaniel in town that wouldn't share his last can of Red Heart with me.
0: Doc, I'd do anything for you. You know that. You can be my campaign manager.
2: Well, okay, Harold, if you insist. Well, Candidate Hemp, let's get down to business. Got your campaign speech?
0: Well, sort of.
2: Well, the first thing you got to do is try it out.
0: On you?
2: No, on my animals.
0: What?
2: Best way to tell if your speech sounds sincere. The animals can spot a phony a mile away.
0: But, Doc...
2: Come on. I'll take you into your audience.
0: Okay. What an audience.
2: Quiet. Quiet, voters.
0: Voters.
2: All right, fellow citizens. I want to introduce our next mayor, Honest Harold Hemp. Now, Eloise, no heckling. All right, Harold, start your speech. And don't forget, be sincere.
0: Sincere? This is ridiculous. Ladies and gentlemen. Doc, what's the matter with that baby goat?
2: Well, she's hurt. You just said ladies and gentlemen, but you left out the kids.
0: Ladies and gentlemen. Oh, and young goats. Never have I seen such intelligent faces.
2: Harold, you're not being sincere.
0: And with your support, fellow voters, I'll defeat my opponent, Stanley Peabody. Why, it'll be like leading a lamb to the slaughter.
2: Harold! Language!
0: I'm sorry, fellas. Fellas!
2: Oh, there's the phone. I'll be right back.
0: Okay, Doc. I didn't mean to insult you, little animals. Well, I love animals, honest. You can ask my cat.
2: Harold.
0: Huh?
2: Harold, I got some bad news.
0: What is it?
2: That was Gloria at the station.
0: What?
2: Stanley Peabody has hired a big sound truck. He's going to campaign around town in it this afternoon.
0: Oh, that's going to cost me a lot of votes.
2: Oh, not while I'm your manager. Harold, I got an idea.
0: What's that?
2: Yes, sir. My brain's ticking away every second.
0: Stop taking bows, Doc. Tell me your idea.
2: All right, Harold. I'm going to build you a float on my buggy out in the barn.
0: A float?
2: Mm-hmm. I'll paint some signs on it and hitch it to my horse, Silver Moon. Then we'll follow Peabody sound truck all over town. That'll steal his thunder.
0: Say, I think you got something there, Doc.
2: Sure. Now, we've only got an hour. You better go to the marshal's office and get a parade permit.
0: All right, Doc.
2: And you'd better hurry, Mayor Hemp.
0: Mayor? Yeah. That sounds pretty good. Thank you, Doc. And thank you, voters.

0: Better hurry. Parade starts in an hour. That Pete the Marshal is so slow, it'll probably take him that long just to make out the permit.
1: Oh, my goodness. Pete's old father, Cleet, is here today. He's slower than Pete.
0: Cleet, I want you to do something for me right away.
2: Now, just a minute, Harry. We've got a new system here.
0: What?
2: Take a number there, and I'll call you when it's your turn.
1: Oh, all right.
2: Now, take a seat over there. That's it. Now, what's your number?
1: 65.
2: Number 65!
1: What a system.
0: Now, look here, Cleet. I'm in a hurry. I want a permit for a float this afternoon.
2: Now, just a minute, Harold. Have to fill out a form.
1: Oh, my goodness.
2: Name, please.
0: Margaret O'Brien.
2: Margaret O'Brien. Let me write that down. When did you cut off your curls, Margaret?
0: Very funny.
2: How old are you, Harold?
0: Well, I'm nearing 40.
2: Nearly 40. You must be on your second time around.
0: Come on, Cleet. I've got to have that permit.
2: All right. What year do you want it for?
0: This year, this afternoon.
2: This afternoon, huh? Let me write that down.
0: Get a move on, Cleet.
2: Where are you going to use the permit?
0: Right here in Melrose Springs.
2: Melrose Springs. Let me write that down. Holder, Newt. There's no lake around here.
0: Now, what do I need a lake for?
2: For the boat.
0: Boat? Oh, my goodness. It's not a boat. It's a float.
2: Oh, I thought you wanted to float a boat. Well, we'd have to start all over again. Take another number, Harold, and I'll call you.
0: Pete, there's something I'd like to call you.
2: I bet I know what it is. But I ain't going to write that down. Get that time out.

0: hair.
1: Oh, I had to play bingo with Cleek, but I finally got the permit.
0: Oh, good, good. Well, the float's all finished. Ain't she a beaut?
1: Yes, Doc, and we better hurry.
0: But there's my master touch. That picture on the side there.
1: Where?
0: There, there.
1: Miss Rheingold of 1950. She isn't running for mayor.
0: No, but she looks better in a bathing suit than you do.
1: Come on, Doc. Peabody's sound truck goes out any minute.
0: And doesn't my horse, Silver Moon, look cute with that bow on her?
1: Oh, brother. Doc, there goes Peabody's sound truck.
0: Oh, okay. Let's get aboard.
1: Hurry up.
0: Oh, this'll fix Peabody all right. Shrewdest thing you ever did, Harold, making me your campaign man.
1: Yeah, all right, come on.
0: All right, hold on, Harold. Here we go. Giddy up, Silver Moon. Come on, girl.
1: Oh. Now what's the matter, Doc?
0: I guess I built the float too wide. Won't go through the barn door.
1: Oh, my goodness.
0: Oh, jump for your life, Harold. The float's collapsed. You got your head stuck right through that picture of Miss Rheingold. Say, you do look pretty good in that bathing suit.
1: Doc, you're fired. What are you laughing at? You're fired, too.

We'll return for the second act of our story, Honest Harold, in just a moment. Are you interested in going into the perfume business? Then you won't want to miss Bing Crosby tonight when he tries his sales pitch on his guest, Claudette Colbert. Yes, be sure to join Bing Crosby and Claudette Colbert later tonight over most of these same stations. And by the way, listen for Harold Perry's important announcement at the end of our show. And now back to Honest Harold, the

0: Harold's campaign for mayor isn't going too well. He fell out with Doc Yancey, his campaign manager, when he fell out of the float. It's the following morning now. Our unhappy candidate is just eating breakfast when...
1: Harold?
2: What is it, Mother?
1: Oh, look what's in the morning paper.
2: Well, let me see. Stanley Peabody, candidate for mayor, will speak at the high school tonight. His subject will be, What is Good City Government? Show off.
1: Oh, read the rest of it, Harold.
2: Huh? Mr. Peabody challenges his opponent, Harold Hemp, to meet him there and speak on the same subject, if he dares.
1: Whoop. I suppose he thinks you're afraid to get up there and speak.
2: Yeah, and he wouldn't dare say that if it wasn't true.
1: Now, Harold, you're a fine public speaker. Why, remember the time in the eighth grade when you delivered that recitation, a message to Garcia?
2: Yes, Mother. The time I delivered the message, Garcia was gone. Mother, I can't do it.
1: Oh, now, you mustn't be afraid, son. Now, why don't you sit down right now and write that speech?
2: Mother, I don't know anything about city government. I thought I'd find out about that after I got elected.
1: I know. You could go to the public library. They must have books on city government.
2: Say, I'll bet they do. Oh. I'm down to the library right now.
1: That's the spirit, my boy.
2: Goodbye, Mother.
1: Oh, Harold, as long as you're going to the library, you might as well return that book you've been reading.
2: Oh, good idea. And here it is, too. The Bobbsey Twins in Florida. Gee, I wonder where they'll go next.

0: Like a morgue in this library. This is where they probably buried Carnegie. And there's dear Miss Witherspoon behind the desk. Hey, good morning, Miss Witherspoon. I'd like...
1: Shh! No loud talking in the library.
0: Oh, excuse me.
1: I'll be with you in a minute.
0: All right.
1: Quiet! Sorry. Now, what is it?
0: I want to get a book.
1: The children's section is right over there.
0: You see, I'm going to run for mayor, and I want to read a book on city government.
1: We just have one book on that subject, City Government, by Timothy Hargrove. It's on that shelf right over there.
0: Yeah, thank you.
1: Shh, on your toes.
0: Oh, so you think I am a ballet dancer? All righty. Yeah, here's the shelf. Let's see here. What's that? Somebody's got a slow leak. Oh, it's Miss Witherspoon.
1: Come here.
0: All right.
1: Tippy-toe.
0: Wait till I get elected mayor. I'll demote her to the nonfiction section. Yes, Miss Witherspoon?
1: I just remembered. I checked out that book on city government this morning.
0: You did? Who got it? Maybe I can borrow it from him.
1: Stanley Peabody.
0: Stanley Peabody?
1: Quiet!
0: Oh, quiet yourself. Goodbye.

0: Well, I can't sit here in the park all day. What am I going to do? Can't show up tonight with no speech. I don't know why I wanted to run for mayor anyway.
1: Pardon me, sir.
0: What?
1: Have I the honor of addressing, perchance, Honest Harold Hemp?
0: Why, yes.
1: The candidate for mayor of this fair city?
0: Yeah, that's right.
1: Well, 'tis a lucky, lucky day. I happened to be in this vicinity a few days, saw your photograph in the paper, and remarked to myself, I'd like to help that man get elected in the interests of good government.
0: Well, thank you. Are you in the political game, Mr.?
1: A very astute question. I have been a political advisor for years. My card.
0: Oh, thanks.
1: Careful, the ink isn't dry.
0: J.P. Camroy, political consultant. Headquarters over Jimmy's pool room.
1: Oh, just temporary quarters.
0: Oh, of course.
1: Now, if there's any advice I could give your campaign manager...
0: Well, I don't have one right now.
1: You don't have a campaign manager. 'Tis a lucky, lucky day.
0: It is?
1: J.P. Camroy hereby tenders you his services as campaign manager in the interests of good government.
0: But, Mr. Camroy...
1: Now, my first official duty is to peruse your speech for tonight. We've got to look out for dangling participants.
0: Well, you see, I haven't prepared my speech yet.
1: You haven't prepared your speech?
0: Yeah.
1: Oh, 'tis a lucky, lucky day. By a quirk of fate, I just happen to have a speech with me that is suitable for the occasion.
0: Oh?
1: And I am going to let you have it, in the interests of good government.
0: Oh, well, thank you very much.
1: The only cost to you will be a slight typing fee.
0: Oh, well, I don't have much money on me, just $9.60.
1: That is the typing fee.
0: Well, what a coincidence. May I see the speech first?
1: Certainly. Here it is.
0: Let's see here. Ladies and gentlemen, we hold these truths to be self-evident, that all men are created equal. Say, this is pretty good. Where was I? Oh. That they are endowed with certain unalienable rights. And among those are life, liberty, and the pursuit of happiness. Wait a minute. This is the Declaration of Independence.
1: You guessed it, and what a speech.
0: Yeah, but this hasn't got anything to do with city government.
1: Exactly. You let your opponent put the audience to sleep with the dry stuff, taxes, the budget. Then you give them the Declaration of Independence. You're in.
0: I am?
1: And look who wrote your speech.
0: Yeah?
1: Thomas Jefferson, Ben Franklin.
0: Yeah?
1: Where can you get writers like that for $9?
0: Well, I guess you got a point there, all right?
1: Why? A thing like this could sweep you into office.
0: You know, J.P., I believe you're right. Thank you very much.
1: Don't forget the typing fee.
0: Here you are. $9.60.
1: Thank you. 'Tis a lucky, lucky day.
0: It sure is.

0: Lucky, lucky day when I ran into old J.P. Pretty clever of him, thinking of that Declaration of Independence. I got it cheap, too, only $9.60. Well, guess I'm a real politician now. Sweater vest, got a pocket full of cigars and everything.
1: Hey, Harold.
0: Oh, hello, Doc. Have a cigar.
1: Well, thanks. I don't smoke myself, but my goat likes them. They're kind to his T-zone.
0: Good.
1: Harold, when I heard about you getting trapped into that speech tonight, I thought I'd let bygones be bygones. I may not be your campaign manager anymore, but Doc Yancey isn't one to desert a friend in need.
0: Well, thank you a lot, Doc, but I don't really need any help.
1: Huh? Aren't you worried about making that speech?
0: Worried? Nah.
1: Well, what kind of a speech is it?
0: Well, it's a sort of a Declaration of Independence.
1: Who wrote it?
0: Oh, a couple of ghostwriters. See you tonight, Doc.
1: Yeah. Sometimes I wonder about Harold. Honest boy, though.

0: good afternoon, Harold.
1: Hello, Gloria. Have a cigar. I mean, how are you?
0: Oh, fine. Gee, I thought you'd be home writing your speech.
1: It's all written, Gloria.
0: Did you write it all by yourself?
1: Well, a couple of fellows helped me. B. Franklin and T. Jefferson.
0: Local boys?
1: Well, no, they're from out of town. Philadelphia.
2: Hemp, what are you doing out here?
1: Well, Peabody, old body, have a cigar.
2: No, thank you.
1: Huh? Can't stand a rope from hemp, eh?
2: So you're going to show up tonight, Hemp. Well, I'm warning you, you don't know what this is going to cost you.
1: Sure I do. $9.60.
2: What?
1: Yeah, skip it, Stanley. Yes, sir, you're in for a big surprise. There'll be a hot time in the old town tonight, and you're going to be the one that's burning.

0: Yeah, a lot of people here tonight. Look at Stanley sitting on the other side of that stage with his long legs crossed. He's wearing tartan garters. The dude. Oh, there's Mother down in the audience. Hello, Mother. I'll bet she'd be proud of me tonight.
1: The meeting will please come to order.
0: Mr. Honeycutt, hope he cuts it short.
1: Thank you. As chairman of the Melrose Springs Civic League, I want to welcome you all to the school auditorium. Tonight, we're going to hear our two candidates for mayor speak on the subject of good city government.
0: That's what he thinks.
1: Incidentally, that reminds me of a little witticism.
0: Oh, brother, he's going to tell one of his Rotary Club jokes.
1: Here it is. Why should some of our politicians go back to school? So they get to know some principles.
0: Oh, brother, Thomas Jefferson didn't write that.
1: Our first speaker will be Mr. Stanley Peabody.
0: Well, he must have all his relatives here.
2: Thank you.
3: Thank you.
0: Come on, Stanley, let's get that tired old speech over with.
2: Ladies and gentlemen, I prepared a speech on city government for tonight.
0: We know that.
2: But at the last moment, I decided that no words of mine could be as eloquent as the great American document I'm going to read to you.
0: What's this?
2: We hold these truths to be self-evident, that all men are created equal.
0: Oops, that's my speech.
2: That they are endowed with certain unalienable rights.
0: I've been framed.
2: That among these are life, liberty, and the pursuit of happiness.
0: I'm sunk. Wonder if I could sneak out of here.
2: That to secure these rights...
0: What's that? Look at all those doors. Where did they come from?
2: That to secure these rights...
0: Wonderful dog saved my life. Thank you, little doggies. Get down. Wonder who let him out of the pond.
4: Hiya, Harry.
0: Oh, it's Doc Yancey, I'll bet he... Good old Doc.
4: All right, now quiet, fellas, quiet.
1: Well, we might as well adjourn. It looks like the meeting has gone to the dogs.
0: Doc.
4: Yes, what is it, Harold?
0: Thanks, old friend. That was a pretty clever idea, letting the dogs out of the pond to save me.
4: Wasn't thinking of you, Harold. Just thought it was time those dogs got out for a little constitutional.
0: Yeah, oh, sure.
2: Look here, Hemp.
0: Oh, hello, Stanley.
2: That was an underhanded trick, stopping my speech that way. And I paid J.P. Camroy $25 for that idea.
0: You did? I only paid him $9.60. It's a lucky, lucky day.

0: You have just heard the Harold Perry Show, Honest Harold, who returns in just a moment with an important announcement. The supporting players tonight included Catherine Card, Ken Peters, Leo Cleary, Ruth Parrott, and John McIntyre, and featured Gloria Holliday as Gloria and Joseph Kearns as old Doc Yak Yak. Norman McDonald directed, and the music was composed and conducted by Jack Meekin. Honest Harold, created by Harold Perry, was written by Gene Stone, Jack Robinson, and Bill Danch. Now back to Harold Perry.
1: Ooh, that's me. Well, Bob, for the people who missed it, I'm hunting for a laughing lady. Someone we can invite to appear on our show. Her laugh will enter her in the Honest Harold Laugh Contest, and it begins right in her hometown. So, ladies, if the laugh contest is being conducted in your city, please enter. And you may be here with us some Wednesday night.

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1: Oh, that's a good show.
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2: You know, during the last World War, the sailors figured it was being run this way. If a job has to be done, the Army will do it. If a job can't be done, the Marines will do it. And if a job's impossible, why, the Seabees will do it. The Seabees. Did you ever hear of them? The Navy's Construction Battalion. A branch of the service that took a backseat to no one. A branch of the service whose motto was Construimus Batuimus. That's Latin, you know. It means we build, we fight. And believe me, they could do both. Yep, it was their considered opinion that given a bent screwdriver, 3 10-penny nails, a bulldozer, and 6 Seabees, why, they could rebuild the island of Manhattan in a week. Taking Sunday off to spruce up the east coast of Jersey. But their work wasn't done in the peace and security of the continental United States. No, sir, it was done on lonely Pacific islands. Islands held by the enemy. Islands they had to get to before they could get home. I suppose you're wondering how these construction sailors got to their objectives. Well, they were willing to swim, but usually the Navy provided a PT boat, a destroyer, or a cruiser. Or, if the island was still held by the honorable enemy, why, a survey party would go in at night via submarine.
3: The creeps, Steve. These submarines give me the creeps.
4: Reminds me of my sandhogging days back in the 30s. Ever tell you about that cave-in we had?
3: Only 100 times. If I knew we were going by submarine, I'd never have volunteered.
4: Don't come complaining to me, Monahan. I got troubles of my own. My oldest boy's in pilot training. I asked him not to. I told him his mother would worry because it was so dangerous. But go ahead and talk to an 18-year-old kid.
3: Kids are too smart nowadays.
4: Hardly got his razor wet, and he's got ideas on how to run the world.
3: I sure knew respect when I was a youngster. Didn't see me shooting off my mouth.
5: Hey, you know something? These submarines are completely air-conditioned.
3: It doesn't make me any happier.
6: What are the orders, Lieutenant?
5: The commander's up with the skipper of this boat. Said he'd be back in a minute to brief us.
3: I'll be happy when I get my feet on dry land.
4: That depends a lot on who's sitting on the island, Monahan.
3: Yeah, I forgot about that. Still, it's better than a sub.
5: Where's the kid?
4: Went forward to grab some coffee. He's a little nervous.
5: He doesn't have to be. We aren't going to shoot anyone.
3: Look, Lieutenant, this is your first job with the Seabees, and just so we understand each other, keep your finger near the trigger.
4: Here comes Junior.
7: What do you think, fellas? I just made a deal with one of the sailors. If I bring him back a samurai sword, he's going to give me $100.
4: Well, Monahan here makes the best samurai swords in the business.
7: But I promised him a real one.
3: You're kind of new in the Seabees, Junior.
7: The name is Chuck Henderson, not Junior.
3: Sure, Junior, I remember.
4: Wonder what's holding up the old man.
7: He was grabbing a quick cup of coffee. He'll be along soon.
5: I got a hunch we're going on a Jap island.
4: Figures. We're in enemy-held waters right now.
7: What difference does it make? We volunteered for this mission, didn't we?
4: Yeah. Only every time Phil asks for volunteers, he looks right at me and Monahan.
3: Kids, how can you win a war with a bunch of diaper demons?
7: Here comes a skipper. Maybe we'll find out where we're headed.
4: Hi, Phil.
8: Steve, how many times do I have to tell you? When the Navy gave me these 3 stripes, it was so guys could call me Commander.
7: Yes, sir.
4: He's talking to me, Junior. I got such a long memory, I forget things that happened only last year.
8: We're going ashore in less than 2 hours.
4: The sub will take us a mile from the coast, and then we row into the beach.
3: I don't like those rubber boats. They give me the creeps.
4: We're going to do a survey job on a Jap-held island called Tinian.
5: Tinian?
4: That's right. The assault should take place in a couple of months. But first, we scout the beach for landing sites. Somebody give me a cigarette, will you? A few spots to build some roads through the jungle so we can stash the supplies.
6: How
7: long
6: have we got for the job?
4: We've got 2 days. We hit the beach in a couple of hours. 2 o'clock in the morning.
7: 0200.
4: That's right, Junior. 0200. And wipe that smirk off of your face, Steve.
9: Aye, aye, sir.
3: How much time do we have to get the airstrip in operation?
4: You mean after D-Day? Well, I'm not sure when it is since they didn't tell me. Anyway, we go in 8 hours plus 3. 8 hours later, we have to have 4 roads started. 2 days later, a temporary headquarters. On the 5th day, the runway gets started. Anybody got a match? On the 13th day, we finish the permanent headquarters on a 5,000-foot runway.
5: Only 13 days?
9: That hardly gives us any time to build a golf course.
2: In case you're wondering, the Seabees were born in the last war, and they've grown into a tradition. At first, just a handful of construction workers were drafted into a service battalion. Before the war was over, 250,000 had joined up. These Seabees weren't kids. They were men who knew their jobs, who built the bridges and the tunnels, cleared the plantations and the jungles. Men with know-how. Men who did their job even if they had to get to work on the submarine and then take a transfer for a small rubber boat.
4: All right, keep heading for that point. Aerial recon says it's a cove we can slip into and hide the boat.
5: We lost a plane getting the pictures.
3: I'm afraid we'll lose more than that before this is over. Lots more.
9: He'll talk to a kid. A lot he cares if his mother worries.
4: The island of Truk is only 600 miles away, and the Japs don't figure that this side of the island needs policing.
9: I'm glad you said that, Phil.
4: Commander. Anyhow, keep your eyes peeled, Lieutenant.
5: Unless they've camouflaged this coast, it's safe.
4: Yeah. Okay, pull hard. Let's get in fast and hide this thing.
3: Easy does it, fellas. This is a valuable boat.
5: Carry it to the trees. We'll do a quick camouflage job.
4: All right. Easy now.
5: Over this way. Slide it into this undergrowth. Easy. We want to cover it.
7: This color blends right in with the grass.
9: Now, isn't it nice of them to think of that?
4: No joke, Steve. We haven't got the time.
5: All set, Commander.
4: Good. Now, keep this point in mind. We're liable to have to get here fast.
9: Some things I never forget.
4: We're only about 2 miles from where they want the Marines to land, past the point we hit. Come on, let's start walking.
3: Keep your hand on that trigger, Lieutenant.
5: Don't worry.
4: When we hit the spot, me, Monahan, and the Lieutenant are going to head for the center of the island. Steve and Junior will stay on the beach.
9: What, is this a joke?
4: It's a command. You and the kid are on the spot where we're going to shoot the roads and the temporary supply base. We'll look for a spot for the airfield.
9: Let Monahan stay behind.
3: You'll wear glasses.
9: So what? You know they're just for reading. I can see just
4: as good as
9: you.
4: Keep it down. Keep it down, will you? Try and remember, you're almost in Tokyo Harbor.
9: Yeah.
4: We'll use the supplies that we've got. Don't start looking around for fresh fruit.
3: I get indigestion from rice. Real heartburn.
5: You know something, Commander? I've got a hunch the Japs have evacuated this island.
9: You aren't going to get any arguments from me.
7: Freeze.
9: Must be amateur night. What a lousy voice.
7: I could only smoke just one little cigarette.
9: What do you want to do, Junior? Send up smoke signals?
7: What time is it, Steve?
9: About noon.
7: We haven't heard any shots, so I must be all right.
9: That doesn't mean anything. The Japs got lots of tricks.
7: At 1:30 tonight, they'll be back.
9: Gives us a half hour to row to the sub.
7: I'm cramped.
9: It'll get worse. Orders are to sit by this boat and wait.
7: I don't like to wait.
9: They aren't having it too easy, you know.
7: How old are you, Steve?
9: 41.
7: Honest?
9: Look, Junior, 41 ain't old. You punks think as a guy's got a few gray hairs, he's an old man.
7: I'm 18.
9: Good for you.
7: My dad's only 40.
9: Well, good for him. Now keep your ears open in case any Japs walk by on patrol.
7: Sure. You think the fellas will get here okay, don't you?
9: Sure.
7: Steve!
9: Shut up. Some Japs toss some cans in the air. Our guys would have shot back.
7: I hope they aren't walking around.
9: They know what they're doing. This isn't the first island we've had. Quiet. Here comes...

0: Steve?
1: About 3 o'clock.
0: 1,500.
1: Yeah, like you said.
0: What time is it, Steve?
1: You got a watch.
0: What time is it?
1: 6:18. 40 minutes late. 40 minutes. It's 10 after 2.
0: We were supposed to shove off at 1:30.
1: I know it.
0: The sub's standing offshore.
1: Let it stand.
0: Anything you say, Steve. Only orders.
1: Now listen, Junior. Me and Monahan have been pals for over 30 years. I worked for Phil back home. He owned a construction company, and I was foreman.
0: Sure.
1: We'll wait till 2:30.
0: But the sub...
1: Just pray that the sub doesn't get impatient.
0: Steve.
1: Look, Junior, you want to take the boat? I'm sorry, kid. Listen, maybe you better start for the sub.
0: You can't just sit here. What good would that do?
1: Me and Monahan have been pals for over 30 years.
0: There's got to be an invasion. We got to report to someone and tell them what we saw. Honestly, Steve, I'm not yellow. I'm not trying to run away. Only
1: I know that, Junior. When you volunteered for this mission, you didn't leave any doubts.
0: Chaps.
1: Quiet.
0: See anything?
1: Shut up. If those are Japs. Oh, I should have known it. Monahan and his big feet.
2: Steve, back here, Phil.
3: Hey, Steve, want to hear something funny? Some Jap was shooting down coconuts and almost killed me. What a lousy shot.
4: A Jap patrol came along. We had to walk around it.
2: Thanks for waiting, Steve.
0: Hey, we still got plenty of time to get the sub. Come on.
2: Grab the other end of the boat, Monahan.
5: Easy, I'll give you a hand.
2: Come on. Here we go.
3: Now, Steve, I've been thinking.
2: With what?
3: No, I'm serious. Well, that boy of yours, you always liked me. Maybe if I wrote to him.
1: Hey, I never thought of that, Monahan. Maybe he'll listen to you.
2: Hey, what's the pitch you
1: do? Oh, it's my kid. He's got it through his head that he wants to be a fighter pilot.
2: I got the same problem with my youngster.
1: Yeah? What are you going to do about it, Phil?
2: Do? What can I do? He wants to win the war all alone.
3: All these punk kids got to be heroes.
6: I know what you're thinking. Sounds a little Hollywood, huh? I knew the CBs, knew them well. Believe me, Hollywood wouldn't dare do the stuff the CBs did. Getting information from behind the enemy lines became almost routine. Well, maybe not exactly routine, but it was something that had to be done, an impossible something. And so the CBs did it. The information was delivered to a four-striper, then to a table loaded with brass, and from there on to blueprints, and finally... D-Day at Tinian. And then 3 hours after the Marines had hit the beach, with the shells still flying and the enemy battling to drive them off the beach, the CBs rolled in with their supplies.
7: Come on, will you? We haven't got all day. Get that bulldozer moving.
2: How soon can you start a road, Steve?
7: As soon as I can drum it into these deadheads that this isn't a Sunday school picnic.
8: You must have gone to some rough parties.
7: I'll tell you about it someday. Monahan, tell your gang to follow those Marines and start clearing the road.
3: Stop bugging for time and a half. Start sweating.
0: Sir, one of the cranes dropped into the ocean. It's in 6 feet of water.
2: All right, don't tell me about it. Get it up on the beach.
0: Yes, sir. Hey, Steve, a little different from the last time we were here, huh?
7: Yeah, almost like home, Junior.
2: Well, I got some work to do. Keep things moving, Steve. And we thought the mostly crowd was competition, huh, Steve?
3: No, Swayaki, get the lead out.
8: You squared away, Steve?
7: Sure, Lieutenant. You getting enough war?
8: Plenty.
7: Well, the CB's aimed to please, sir.
8: Oh, the service is great.
9: Johnson, get that crane ashore!
7: Blackie, start that bulldozer. Knock down some of those trees.
4: Too many Marines in the way.
7: Why don't you honk your horn? Hey, Monahan.
3: What do you want, Steve? I'm busy.
7: I just thought of something real funny.
3: Well, I can use a laugh, but later. Right now, I'm busy.
7: Look around you, Monahan. 75 MMs, tanks, machine guns, repeater rifles, a great big shooting war.
3: What's so funny?
7: Here I stand with my pick and shovel.

0: of the armed forces, which defend our American democracy and way of life. But we can actively support our sailors, soldiers, Marines, and airmen by making donations of our own blood, which in many cases is the contribution of life itself. You see, the Department of Defense's supplies of dried human blood plasma have been gravely depleted by the demands of the Korean campaign and must be replenished to give the greatest degree of protection to our men in the service. The need is vital, for it's essential that an adequate supply be maintained at all times, ready for the immediate use of our military men in any given emergency. The Navy urges you to contact your nearest Red Cross office and ask where and when you may make your contribution of blood to our armed forces. And remember, when you make the gift of blood, you're making the gift of life itself to those who have defended and are defending the principles by which we live. The Armed Forces of the United States.
1: You know, when I first put on my blues, we were fighting the First World War. And the tank and the plane were just toys. Well, things changed. They always do, don't they? The guys on top found out about the punch of air power and the value of islands as bases. But just thinking about it didn't do much good. Because a plane can't land on top of a jungle. And so the Seabees were called in to build airfields, big ones and fast. No time to wait until the enemy has been kicked out. Start building right behind the Marines or even in front of them. Build roads, docks, supply bases. And then clear jungle and get your runway down. Get it down fast because your planes are beginning to circle a field that's still just a jungle.
2: All right, stop giving me alibis, Steve. We're half a day behind schedule.
3: What do you expect me to do?
2: Catch up.
3: I lost two men, Phil.
2: Commander.
3: All right, Commander. I still lost two men.
2: What are you trying to prove, Steve?
3: Nothing. I haven't had my clothes off for 36 hours. Rack, you, will you blast those trees?
4: You're on the front.
2: You've got 2,000 feet down. You've got to get 4,000 feet more in less than 6 days.
3: It's the coral, Commander. The rain washed it out before we could get the stuff.
2: Okay, so the brakes are going against us. We've had trouble before, Steve. I've got a contract to fulfill, and I promised that I'd get this thing built.
3: We'll do it. All right, don't stand there admiring your work, Blackie. Get it clear.
5: Skipper, I got guys a mile and a half into the jungle. Order the mess sent out.
2: You think they can take the pressure, Monahan?
5: Well, they ain't killing me. They'll live through it.
6: Hey, Steve, I just got an idea.
3: Yeah?
6: The Japs bombed us last night.
3: I was there, remember?
6: Well, we've been filling the craters with coral. Suppose we just dump the trees and shells into the holes, cover it with coral, and water it down.
2: What do you think, Commander? And it would save a lot of time hauling coral from the beach. Sure, go ahead, try it out.
3: Only it better work, Blackie, because I'm behind 6 hours now, and I'm going to pick them up in 2 days to break a lot of backs.
6: Relax, Steve.
3: Thanks for the advice.
5: Hey, Phil, we got any planes around here?
2: No, I don't think so.
7: Those are Japs. Listen to the motors.
5: Yeah, like bombers.
6: 7, 10, 11, there's an even dozen of them.
2: Well, you better sound mess call. We won't be able to get anything done until they leave.
3: To the Navy, you might be a commander, Phil.
2: To me, you're a slave driver. Go ahead, read it to me.
5: Dear Tommy, I am taking this liberty to write you a letter.
3: What?
5: I am taking this liberty to write you a letter.
3: That sounds like a letter to your landlord.
5: You want me to write to your kidder, don't you?
3: Sure I do, Monahan. Only make it more friendly.
5: Just listen to what I wrote and stop interrupting. Your dad tells me that you have joined up with the Air Force. He also tells me that you want to be a fighter pilot.
3: He doesn't want to know what I told you. Tell him not to be a fighter pilot. Make it to the point.
5: By the time I get this letter written, the war will be over.
3: All right, start it over.
5: Steve, I've written 4 letters already. I'm tired.
3: Just once more, Monahan. This means an awful lot to me. I promised my old lady I'd do something.
5: Okay. But this is the last time. Either you take this or else. Now, let's see. Dear Tommy...
6: Hey, Steve, where are you? I got a letter for you.
2: Here, over here, Blackie.
6: I got a letter for you, man.
5: Anything for me?
6: Well, I don't know. This was on top of the pile. They haven't sorted it out yet.
3: Let me have it. Monahan, it's for my kid.
5: What's he have to say?
3: I know. Dear Pop, I'm writing this letter in a hurry. I got swell news for you.
5: Maybe he got washed out.
4: You're going to be very proud of me. Out of a class of 700, I was third.
5: Only third?
4: Only third? What's wrong with third out of 700? That's pretty good, ain't it, Monahan?
5: Sure, but let's finish this letter so I can get to sleep.
4: What letter?
5: Oh, you got a short memory. Dear Tommy, don't join the Air Force because it's dangerous.
4: Third in his class, Monahan. Imagine that. Third in his class.
5: In that case, you mind? I go to sleep.
4: Are you tired?
5: Tired. Oh, Steve, I'm tired all over.
4: Third in his class. What a kid.
5: Wonderful. Now let's get some sleep.
4: Yeah, maybe you're right. I'm a little knocked out myself.
5: 2 nights with nothing but a nap. But I'm too tired to go to sleep.
4: Try and force yourself.
5: You ought to finish clearing tonight.
4: Yeah, we still got 1,800 feet to go.
7: Steve?
4: Will we wake you up, kid?
7: No, I wasn't sleeping. I was thinking.
5: Kids think too much.
7: The old man's a pretty nice guy.
4: Tops. Gives his word and he keeps it. Even if it breaks my back.
7: Yeah. Yep, Phil's all right.
4: The commander, Junior, and don't you forget it. He's the commander of this outfit because he's the best man in it.
7: I didn't say he wasn't.
5: Oh, I'd forgotten what it was like to stretch out.
7: A couple hours and you'll feel as good as new, Pop.
5: You're 18, aren't you, Junior? I'm 43. I'm one of the oldest guys in this outfit, but get this straight. We got more over 35 than under. We're pulling our share.
4: Go to sleep, Monahan.
5: I'm a little tired of you young punks thinking you have to win the war for us.
7: Well, gee, Monahan.
5: I was hodding bricks before you were born, and I'll be hodding them after you're dead.
7: I know what you mean, Monahan. When I get tired, my mouth shoots off. I didn't mean anything.
4: Okay, Monahan.
5: Well, yeah. But
4: sometimes you act younger than the kids.
2: Now, hear this.
4: Hey, it's a military.
2: We had 2 more guys picked off by snipers this afternoon.
5: The lieutenant got hit in the leg.
2: The Japs have got about 8 snipers working this part of the island. And the Marines have got their hands full.
4: How can a guy sleep with that racket?
2: So I want 10 volunteers to help me go and clean them up.
5: All right, Steve, come on.
4: Let's go.
8: Come on, get out.
4: All right, hold it down. Hold it down, will you? Half of you guys are supposed to be working.
6: Well, I'm off, Skipper. I got nothing to do but sleep.
4: Only the guys who brought ammo and rifles.
6: Oh, that's me.
4: Now, get this straight. I'm not inviting anybody to a party. If it wasn't holding up construction, and if I could get hold of some Marines, I'd let them handle it. Only I'm pressed.
9: Ain't this a little against regulations?
4: No. In the book, it says if the emergency is expedient, it says that if you're in a jam, you got to do what you have to do. I've got to keep moving, and the sons of heaven are in my way.
5: You sure 10 will be enough?
4: It'll be plenty. You 4, Blackie.
7: I'll volunteer, sir.
4: You'd volunteer for anything, wouldn't you, son?
7: Well, if you were leading it, sir.
10: Maybe this kid ain't so dumb.
4: There's Monahan, the kid, Trout, and Steve.
10: Hey.
9: Oh, what's wrong? I got my rifle and plenty of ammo.
4: Yeah, but Steve, it doesn't look right.
9: What?
4: To go hunting Japs without your pants.
1: The order of routine for a CB went something like this. You hit a beach, clear the beach, set up the ice cream machine. Hit the jungle, clear for an airstrip, set up another ice cream machine. Build a permanent base, build an airstrip. And if you're interrupted at any time by a little enemy opposition, just clear away the enemy. The CBs worked on a schedule, a tight schedule. They were given 13 days. It didn't mean 2 weeks. It didn't mean 3 40-hour weeks. It meant exactly 13 days or less. Well, we're doing great, Steve.
4: Not bad at all. 3 more hours and we can get to work on that golf course.
1: Yeah. Come on, hop in the Jeep. I'm going out to the end for a look.
4: Okay.
9: And I still can't get over it, Skipper. Hopping through the jungle for 3 hours and we didn't find one of those snipers.
4: What difference does it make, as long as they didn't come back?
9: Now, there's plenty of fighting on the other end of the island.
4: Yes, but don't you try it, Steve. I've got 3 guys in the brig right now for going out with the Marines.
9: Isn't that a little hard?
4: Yeah. I gotta be hard, Steve. I can't afford to have my men scattered all over the island. I'm in a deal with the Marines. I wouldn't tell them how to fight the Japs, and they won't tell me how to build airstrips.
9: Hold it.
1: Yeah.
6: Hey, Monahan. How soon?
5: All right, Skipper. We're going to get in under the wire, but just.
1: Look at that airstrip. What a job. It's sure going to make peacetime construction seem awful quiet.
5: I can use a little quiet.
11: You got 3 hours left, Blackie.
6: What'll I do with the time?
11: I'll find something.
12: Skipper. Hey, radio has a message for you.
1: All right, let's have it.
12: There's a Marine pilot circling at 4,000 feet. He's in trouble.
1: So?
12: Radio wants to know if we should call him in.
1: What do you think, Steve? Think we could handle it?
9: Well, I wanted to give it one more press and make sure nothing's been washed out.
1: How bad is the trouble, Junior?
12: Fuel's almost gone. Says he's wounded.
9: We can handle it.
1: We sort of got to. All right, signal radio, kid.
12: Aye, aye, sir.
9: There he is.
5: Hey, it's pretty the way they fly those things. Not that I'd ride them, but they sure look pretty.
1: You'd fly soon enough if you had a chance to get stateside for a week.
5: Make it 2 days and I'll take off myself.
9: You know, someday my own kid might land on a strip that I laid down.
1: Well, looks like we're the welcoming committee.
9: I should have put on a white shirt.
6: Are you okay?
13: Just a scratch. Where can I find you, Commanding? Sorry, sir. I didn't see the insignia on the Jeep.
1: All right, skip it. We're sort of informal around here. Or would you believe it? Some guys even call me by my first name. Don't they, sailor?
9: Among other things, Commander.
13: I'm Lieutenant Connors. I ran into 5 Japs. Couldn't make it back to base.
5: All these pilots are kids.
13: You CBs?
9: Yep.
13: You've done a good job. Looks like I'm your first customer.
9: Matter of fact, Marine, the store doesn't open for 3 more hours.
1: Well, that's the way it went. If the job was impossible, the CBs did it. Somehow they managed to do things that couldn't be done, and at the same time build themselves and others the best quarters on any island they were sent to. They managed to live right, even if it meant wiring a foxhole, even if it meant borrowing certain materials from unspecified quarters. And in a matter of months, why, the CBs became a legend. Helped, of course, by one of their pals in the Marine Corps who said, "So when we reach the Isle of Japan with our caps at a jaunty tilt, we'll enter the city of Tokyo on roads the CBs built."

0: 19:30 next Sunday.
1: The National Broadcasting Company, in cooperation with the United States Navy Recruiting Service, has brought you another in the series of dramatic incidents based on the experiences of the men and women in the United States Navy. In today's story, your narrator was Larry Haynes, and the cast included Walter Grise, Mandel Kramer, Jackson Beck, Maurice Poplin, Cliff Carpenter, and Gilbert Mack. The program was written and directed by David Harmon and produced by Chick Vincent and Cy Levine. Jack Costello speaking. Tune in again next week at this same time when the National Broadcasting Company will once again present...
0: Now, hear this.
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2: Duel. 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

A fiery horse with the speed of light, a cloud of dust, and a hearty, "Hi-yo, Silver!" The Lone Ranger.

0: In the early days of the western United States, bands of outlaws roamed the southern frontier. They lived by smuggling and cattle rustling. And it was not until the masked rider of the plains started his great fight for law and order that the border country was made safe for honest men and women. It was the Lone Ranger's strength and courage, his daring and resourcefulness that blazed a trail for justice and made possible the winning of the West. Return with us now to those thrilling days of yesteryear. From out of the past come the thundering hoofbeats of the great horse Silver. The Lone Ranger rides again.
1: Come on, Silver! We're heading south for the border. There's going to be trouble. Hurry, old Silver, away!
0: Jim Hawkins was branded by his father's hanging. He fought against the unspoken verdict that condemned him. At last, he was ready to admit defeat.
2: Oh, it's no use, Ma. I can't beat things in this town, no matter how hard I try. There ain't a man in town who'll trust me. I'm getting out.
3: You've done your best, son. Ain't no one knows that any better than I do.
2: Why won't they give me a chance to prove that I ain't a crook? Why should I have to pay for what Pa done?
3: I know it ain't fair, Jim, but... Well, I reckon it's just human nature, that's all. Oh, if only that father of yours had... Ain't no use talking about that now.
2: If I'd been a horse thief, a cattle rustler, almost anything else, I might have been able to live here. But, Ma... Oh,
3: well. I know, Jimmy. I know all about it, my boy. And I... Well, it hurts to admit it, but there's no use trying to go on here. Everybody here knows about your Pa.
2: Smuggler. Smuggling dope into this country. Oh, it makes me... I can't even think of it without hating that man. Other fellas' fathers, well, they can look up to him and learn things from him.
3: Don't think about it, Jim. Don't help none. Just makes you bitter.
2: I know. Well, Ma, the only thing is, what'll you do?
3: Go on living here, Jim.
2: But you'll be alone.
3: Oh, you needn't worry about me. Just you set out for some place where you ain't known. Make a place for yourself, and then let me hear from you. I'll join you when you get settled, if you want me to.
2: Want you to? Oh, Ma, you know doggone well I do. What the...
4: Hello, Jim.
2: Who are you?
3: Masked.
4: May I come in?
2: No, get out of here. I don't want nothing to do with a masked man.
4: 1 minute.
2: No, I tell you, get out or out.
4: You'll what, Hawkins?
2: Well, I'll throw you out.
4: Perhaps you could.
3: Jim, don't talk so. You'll make the outlaw mad and you'll shoot.
4: I'm not an outlaw, Mrs. Hawkins.
2: I don't care who you are. Get out. It's bad enough as it is now. Everyone has me tagged for a crook. They find masked men here, they'll likely hang me on general principles.
4: Why?
2: Huh?
4: Why are you looked on as a crook, Hawkins?
2: None of your business. I am, that's all. Now you
4: get... Because of your father?
2: So you know about him?
4: Well, that's why I came here. Are you planning to leave home?
2: What's it look like?
4: It looks as if you are. That fits perfectly into my plans.
3: What are you talking about, mister?
4: Now, won't you calm down, both of you? Listen to me.
3: Ain't no choice but to listen.
2: Oh, you...
3: Jimmy, you sit and listen to the man. Better do that than get shot.
4: You've been facing a pretty stiff battle, haven't you, Jim?
2: Yes, but what's it to you?
4: You're going to leave.
2: Huh?
4: You're going to leave this town and go out and find something that'll give you a living.
2: Well?
4: When your father was captured, it didn't by any means smash the smuggling ring. You know that, don't you?
2: Paul wasn't the ringleader.
4: No. He was just the man who was caught, that's all. The law blamed him for everything that was done and let it go at that. But the smuggling is still going on.
2: What do I care?
4: You don't care?
2: Ain't none of my affair. And I've heard all I want to hear. Now, you get out of here.
4: Just a minute.
2: Well?
4: You're going to hear a lot more, Jim. You're going to hear enough to make you hate these men who smuggle drugs across the border just as much as I do. You're going to hear all about their activities, the methods they have of beating the law. You're going to learn to help me.
2: Help you? Well, help you what?
4: Accomplish the purpose I came to this part of the country for. Then, when we finish talking, you're going to leave this town just as you had planned.

0: The outlaw camp was well hidden in a dense wood, miles from town and close to the border. A solitary horseman reined up at the edge of the clearing, dismounted, and hurried toward the leader of the band.
1: Martin, I've done the best I could of scouting around. I learned a few things.
2: Well, Stuart, talking that bat, what did you learn?
1: About the Hawkins kid. You know what we suspicion.
2: Yeah.
1: He was right. Hawkins did have a lot of the cash he took in hid away.
2: Why, that
3: all in our honor, sir.
1: That's what he done. He went to the hangman's rope without ever squealing on the rest of us. We thought he was first rate for that. But he also went without telling us where the cash he had was hid.
3: That was our cash.
1: Sure it was.
2: There must have been plenty of it, too. Go on, Bat.
1: Listen, Mart,
4: we should have got to Hawkins and had a talk.
2: Shut up, Lefty. We couldn't show ourselves that much. The law was waiting for just that.
1: Well, let me talk, will you?
2: Go on, Bat.
1: The kid is fixing to leave home. Do you know why?
2: Why?
3: I got the cash.
1: That's right. He knows where the cash is hidden. He's going after it. That gives us a chance to...
2: You sure it ain't a trap of some sort?
1: Well, how can it be a trap? The kid's hated by everyone in town. Him and his ma will pull stakes as soon as he gets his hands on the cash.
2: How'd you learn this?
1: I got ways of knowing things.
3: Listen, you thick skull coyote.
4: Mark, let go of me.
3: Don't try to pull any of that know-it-all stuff on me. I ask a question, I want an answer. Don't beat around the bush.
4: All right, then let me go. I'll tell you.
2: Talk.
1: I met a critter. Two of them, in fact.
2: Who?
1: I don't know who. One was a redskin. The other had a mask on his face.
2: Yeah, then what? What'd they say?
1: Well, I seen the mask, and we sort of got to talking and sizing each other up.
2: Get to the point.
1: I'm getting to it. From what he said, I got the idea that he knowed about the cash and dope old Hawkins hid away. Hawkins must have talked some while he was in jail. This masked hombre was after the cash.
2: Did he know where it was?
1: Well, all he knowed was that the kid knowed where it was, and he was figuring on getting the true facts from the kid.
2: How long ago is this?
1: Well, it was late afternoon. I hightailed here pronto. Figuring we could ride out and maybe do something about it.
2: Confound your height, Bat. Let that learn you.
4: Mark, what'd you have to knock me down for?
3: Wasting time. You could have told us that in the first place. We could have been riding. Fetch out the horses.
5: All right, boss. Get the horses here. Come on, fetch them out, pronto.
3: Throw water on that fire. Hurry it up. Get the fire out so it ain't seen. Every man is riding with us tonight. We ain't taking no chances. What you waiting for? Get up, Bat. On your feet and quick about it.
4: I am. You almost busted my jaw.
3: Shut up. You sure you got your guns and rifles? Hurry up them horses. We got miles to travel.
5: I'm ready.
3: Mount up, all of you. Hurry it up. We're fetching in some gas. Meet at the shack near Red Rock. Get that? If we have to scatter, we'll meet at Red Rock. Now follow me.
5: Oh, get up.

0: Man, look. Look over there. Them riders.
1: I seen them out.
0: One of them ain't a redskin, I'm crazy.
1: One is. The other's a masked man.
2: I know Jim Hawkins, and that's him all right enough.
0: Fan out. Fan out and surround them.
2: I'll take this way.
0: Take all three of them alive. If they shoot, shoot to wound them, not to kill them.
2: Yeah, all right.
0: All right there. We want you. Start shooting, we drill you.
3: Hold there.
4: Hey, what's this mean?
0: Rain up there. You're covered. Don't make no fast play.
3: Who are you?
4: What's the idea?
0: I'll tell you what the idea is after we get settled. Now just shove along with us, and we'll talk when we get to where we're going.
3: Where do you think you're taking us?
0: You'll see.
5: Remember me, mister?
3: Oh, you. Yes, I remember you.
5: Never know who you're talking to, do you? Let me introduce my boss, Mart Manners.
3: Manners, huh?
0: That's me, and I'll do the talking. Take the guns, boys.
3: 1 minute.
0: Well,
3: you want to talk, we'll go along with you and talk. If you want to make prisoners of us and take our guns and put ropes on us, we'll argue the point.
0: So that's it, stranger.
3: That's it, Manners.
0: Well, you talk like you meant it. Ride along, then. We won't argue no points just yet. Come on. We'll talk when we get to where we're going.
3: Come on, Silver.

0: First man in here, shut the door. There you are, Martin. Couple of men outside guarding me.
1: Yep.
2: I'll get another box to sit on.
0: Never mind. Our guest can stand for the time.
3: Before we start talking, get the boy out of here.
0: Stranger, do you hacker to give me orders?
3: If you want to talk, Manners, you'll do what I say. Get Hawkins upstairs. Send a guard with him.
0: Yeah. Go along, Lefty. Take him up.
2: Now, hold on. I got something to say about this.
3: You have nothing to say at the present time, Hawkins. Get going.
0: Move!
2: All right. You needn't rob me.
3: Tutter. You sit with your back to the wall in case any of these crooks get notions of jumping me from behind.
4: Tonto, do it.
0: All right, stranger. You seem to have had your say. I suppose I have mine.
3: I'm not finished yet, Manners. It looks to me as if we're after the same thing. Isn't that it?
0: How'd I know what you were after?
3: Your man told you, didn't he?
5: Mort, I...
0: Shut up, bud.
3: I admit I hate to split with you and your gang. On the other hand, it might not have been possible for me to get what we want alone. I needed help.
0: Well, I don't happen to need no help. How does that strike you?
3: You don't need help?
0: No. I'll get the information from the kid. And then, where would you come in? You talk of splitting with me. That's a good one.
3: Laugh.
0: I am.
3: When you get finished, tell me. And I'll tell you something you didn't know.
0: Well?
3: No matter how much Jim Hawkins wanted to, he couldn't tell you where that cash is hidden.
0: What?
3: Neither could he tell you where there's any dope hidden.
0: Brad, have you been...
5: Of course, I told you all I knowed.
3: There's one man known only to me who can help.
5: Well, of all the...
3: And that man will talk only to Jim Hawkins.
0: Hold on, mister. What are you saying there?
3: Hawkins has to be taken to a certain place to talk to a certain man. That man will give Jim Hawkins information that'll help us.
0: I think you're lying.
3: Well, we'll let it go at that. Go on and talk to Hawkins and see what you gain by it.
0: By thunder, I will. Boys!
2: Yeah, boss?
0: Keep an eye on this masked man.
3: One thing, Manners.
0: Well?
3: If you want help from me, you might get it. But that depends on you.
0: Yeah.
3: You try any torture on the boy and try to make a prisoner of Tato and me, and I promise you'll never get any help from us.
0: Hey, Chevy, I'm hanged if I don't think you mean what you said at that. Stranger, I sure like your way of talking. Why don't you take off that mask and let's be friends?
3: Why?
0: Well, together we could do plenty.
3: I accomplish what I want generally without help.
0: Yeah. I wouldn't be surprised if you did at that. Sit down.
3: Now, what's your suggestion?
0: You sit right there and be comfortable while I have a little talk with Jim Hawkins. Come along, Bud.
2: What are you going to do, Mart?
0: I'll try a few things on Hawkins and see if that masked man's telling the truth. If the kid knows where the cash is hid, I know ways to make him tell. And if he tells, we can get rid of the masked man and the redskin instead of splitting with him.
6: The curtain falls on the first act of our Lone Ranger story. Before the next exciting scenes, please permit us to pause for just a few moments.

0: Now to continue our story. The Lone Ranger waited on the lower floor of the house at Red Rock, while Mark Manners went upstairs to the room where Jim Hawkins was being held. The outlaw had planned to force young Hawkins to reveal the hiding place for a large sum of money.
1: Watch out, Mark.
2: Hawkins in there?
1: Sure.
2: I'll have a talk with him. Come on, Bat. Well, Hawkins.
3: What do you want?
2: Oh, just a little talk. Sit down, Jim.
3: I'll stand.
2: By Juniper, you sure look a lot like your old man. Leaner, but the face is a dead ringer.
3: That ain't what you come here to talk about, Manners.
2: No, you're right, Hawkins. That ain't what I come here to talk about.
4: We aim to find out why...
2: Shut up.
4: Oh, get to the point, boss. We're wasting time.
2: Yeah. Hawkins, we aim to know where that cash is hidden.
3: I don't know nothing about it.
2: Now, that's just what I figured you'd say. I'll ask you some more, and you'll say the same thing. So let's just skip over all the preliminary palaver and get right to the point of things. You got a maw, ain't you?
3: You leave her out of this.
2: That's just what I'd like to do. I'd hate like everything to bring your maw into this. In the first place, she's an old lady, and she's had a hard life. She's sure entitled to have some peace and quiet in her old age. She wouldn't have none if we was to get mad at you.
3: Why, you...
4: Get back there.
2: Don't do nothing careless, Jim. Now, we want that cash. Your old man stole it from us, and it's ours.
3: I don't know anything about it.
2: Where's it at?
3: I tell you, I don't know...
2: Stop it! You're down to brass tacks. Maybe you don't savvy the way I talk. I wasn't coming right up with what I aimed to do in so many words. But it looks like straight talk is the only kind you savvy.
3: I savvy your talk, all right.
4: It'll be hard to handle, boss.
2: Quiet, Bat. Hawkins, get this straight. You'll either tell us where the cash is hid right now, or I'll send two of my best men out to pay a call on your mother. When they get there...
3: Boss! Hey, you skunk!
5: I'll get you for that!
2: No, you... Hold it, Bat!
5: Boss, he hit you! You need help, boss!
2: No, shut that door! Hawkins... Hit me like that was just about the biggest mistake you ever made in all your life.
3: I'll do the same again if you mention more.
2: You won't do the same again because I won't be off guard like I was. I ain't going to hit you back. But in just about 2 minutes, I'm starting Bat out from here. He's heading for town and he's calling at your house with a couple of men. Now, where at is that cash?
3: Listen, Manners, I don't know. I swear I don't know. I'd tell you if I knew where the cash was, wouldn't I? Why shouldn't I tell you? I ain't in with a gang. I don't want none of that cash. All I want is a chance to go straight and make a home for Ma.
2: Where's the cash?
3: I swear I don't know. Leave my Ma alone. You want me, you can do what you want, but leave her.
2: Come on, Bert.
3: No, Ma, don't do it.
2: Ready to talk?
3: I can't tell what I don't know. Wait, won't you listen to reason? Don't listen to me.
2: Keep him in there.
1: All right, boss.
6: What do you think, Mart?
2: You don't know nothing. He's telling the truth.
6: That's what I figured. Sure had a lot of gall to take a poke at you.
2: Yeah. Well, he'll pay for that before I'm done with him. Reckon we ain't no choice but to take up with the masked man.
6: And take up with him till we learn where the cash is, Mart. And do for him and the Redskin. Yeah. And Jim.
2: Why not?
7: Well, Manners, what did you find out?
2: Hey, look here, stranger. How long will it take to go and see this man you spoke of?
7: Hawkins will have to go with me.
2: Yeah, he ain't the only one who'll go with you.
7: I'll take Tonto along,
2: sir. No, you won't. You'll take me and Bat. Tonto will stay right here where he is.
7: Very well, have it your way.
2: When are you starting?
7: First thing in the morning.
2: Good enough. We'll all start the first thing in the morning.

0: following morning, the Lone Ranger, Jim, and the two outlaws rode to a small general store in town.
1: This is the place, huh?
2: Well, this is it, Manners. I'll go into the store with Hawkins.
1: What's the matter with all of us going?
2: Do you think the storekeeper will talk in front of you and Beth?
1: Well,
2: he'll know who you two are. He'll know that Jim won't get a cent.
1: What about that mask he used?
2: Don't worry about the mask.
1: Why not?
2: Because I said so. Don't you think I know what I'm doing? I had everything planned before I met you.
1: Yeah.
3: He's right about that, Mart.
1: Yeah, said something, mister, about needing me and my men. What did you mean?
2: I have an idea that it'll take you to get at the dope and cash after I find out where it is.
1: Well, go on then. Get off the horse, Hawkins.
4: Very well.
1: Remember now, stranger, no double-crossing. Me and Bat will be watching you right through the doorway. The first sign of any attempt to get us into trouble will mean plenty of trouble for you.
2: Come on, Hawkins.
5: Hi there, Jim. What do you want? A masked man.
6: Shut up.
5: Say, what's this? A stick up?
2: We aren't going to rob you. Get to the back of the store.

0: What do you think of the setup, Mart?
1: Well, so far it's all right.
0: Watch them two inside now. Don't let them put anything over on us.
1: I ain't gonna.
0: They've cooked the storekeeper to the bag. I can see him talking over the counter.
1: I got eyes, ain't I?
0: Sure. Look, the masked man's got a gun in his hand. Now, what do you think that means?
1: It means he ain't taking no chances. I'd sure like to have that hombre in our outfit.
0: It wouldn't be smart, though, boss.
1: Why not?
0: There's something about him. Inside of a month's time, he'd be bossing the outfit.
1: What?
0: Now, don't get sore. I don't mean nothing against you. It's just that he sure has a smart style about him. He plays his cards real close and cautious.
2: Hey, boss!
1: Shut the kid, the fool!
3: You're moving! We've got to get out of here in a hurry.
1: What'd you shoot him for?
4: Get out of here! Stop! Stop them!
1: Why in thunder did you do that?
3: He was squealing on your gang.
2: Why that double-crossing upstart?
3: We've got to move in a hurry. I don't know how much he had a chance to say. I stopped him as fast as I could.
1: Why didn't you stop the storekeeper as well? He'll spread it all over town in no time.
3: We've got to move. Get back to Red Rock and get the gang. Clear out of the country till things cool off.
2: Have we got
3: to
2: do that?
3: Of course we do. Think it over.

0: Red Rock, Mark Manners, lost no time in putting his gang to work.
1: Ready with that stuff. Get it in the saddlebags. We ain't leaving nothing here.
2: Whatever's left might be used as evidence against you.
3: I got my saddlebags loaded, boss.
1: Then turn in and help the others. And which time do you figure we got?
2: I don't know. There's no use figuring the time. Get packed and moved as fast as you can.
1: If only we didn't have to cross the border.
2: You've no choice. The troopers on this side are anxious to get you and your gang members. Once they get the news that you're around here, they'll make it too hot for you.
1: Did the old man tell where the Hawkins stuff was?
2: No.
4: Hey, Mart, I'm ready to shove off.
1: Keep your horse here ready, then.
2: Something important to tell all your men at one time, Manners. Can you get them in the house before we leave?
1: You got something to tell them. Tell me and I'll tell them.
2: I'll tell them if you can persuade them to go inside. Of course, they might not want to waste the time.
1: They might not want to... Say, are you hitting that they won't do what I say?
2: Well...
1: Hey, all you men, inside with you. Hurry up with the last of them saddlebags. And inside for something important.
3: We ought to get shoving off.
4: We ought to make the border.
1: That says inside.
4: Hey, what's the idea?
1: In with you and don't give me no argument.
2: That's it.
1: I'll make this as fast as you can, mister.
2: Well, well. Tonto.
1: Quiet down, men. The last hombre has something he wants to tell us. All right, stranger, get going.
2: I happen to be in a position to tell all of you men a few things that you didn't know before.
3: Well, tell them then, and let's get going.
2: In the first place, I don't know a thing about any cash or dope that Hawkins held out on by you men. In fact, I don't think there was any such thing. In the second place, his son has had a hard time trying to live down the bad name his father gave him. In fact, the only way for the boy to redeem that name would be to lead in the capture of all of you men.
1: What are you getting at, stranger?
3: Stop talking about capture.
2: When Jim Hawkins was in the general store in town, he realized it was his big chance. If only he could tell what he had learned and lead the troopers to this place.
1: So he popped off and you shot him, is that it?
2: If you stop interrupting, I'll be finished much sooner.
4: Yeah, keep still, boss. Let him get done so as we can move.
2: Of course, even if Hawkins did manage to bring the troopers here, he'd have a hard time proving you were the gang that had been engaged in smuggling the dope. The only way he could do that would be to catch you with all of the dope and the cash and the papers you possess. All of those things were buried, well concealed.
4: Hey, they ain't now. We got them all out.
1: But the kid's gone, you. You shot him, didn't you, stranger?
2: I shot, yes. Now listen to me until I finish. You wondered who I am. Well, this may tell you. Catch it, Mart.
1: But the... I got it. Hey, what's this bullet for?
2: Now look it over. Maybe it won't mean anything to you. Maybe it will.
1: Yeah.
3: What's there to it, boss?
1: This here looks to be made out of silver.
2: That's right. Now, before any of you get ideas...
4: The Lone Ranger!
1: What's that? Silver. Are you the Lone Ranger?
2: I was about to say, before you get ideas, look behind you.
4: Soldiers! Troopers!
3: The army!
5: Turn on your guns and we open fire!
1: We've been double-crossed!
3: We gotta fight for it!
2: They're
5: all captured. Take the men into custody. Take them into custody. We have everything required to hang every last man of this pack.
1: It's a double cross. It's a frame-up.
5: You're doggone right it is, Manners. I wasn't shot at all. No, siree. That bullet didn't hit me. It was just to make you rats start packing while I was left where I could bring the army here to get you.
4: Come on, let's
5: dirty... save your breath.
2: Jim, remember that your mother's waiting to hear this great news.
5: Wait till I tell Ma. Wait till the town hears. The name of Hawkins will mean something now. They'll all be talking about Jim Hawkins and the Lone Ranger.
6: I'll sell

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2: Hey, Andy, did you hear that man whistle?
3: Sure did, Amos. That whistle means rinso white, rinso bright, rinso new.
2: That's right. That means that this is Sunday and we was on the air for rinso with Solium.
4: And Andy Show with Lulu and Lillian Randolph, Roy Glenn, Sir Brenner, Corny Anderson, Jeff Alexander and his orchestra, and radio's all-time favorites, Amos and Andy. 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
5: Rinso white, rinso good,
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5: Happy little wash they found.
4: Well, a few days ago, Andy's next-door neighbors moved out of their apartment. They left a pile of discarded items outside their door, and Andy immediately appropriated whatever he thought he might have use for. At the moment, he's up in his room showing some of his loot to the kingfish.
2: Yeah, well, Brother Andy, I see you done left a nice pair of shoes there for you.
3: Yeah, their soles is in good shape. The only trouble is they don't fit me. They're size 13.
2: Well, maybe you could cut the toes out and you might be able to jam them big flappers of yours in there, you know?
3: Yeah, well, here's the best thing of all that I got.
2: Yeah, what you got there? What is this thing?
3: This is a phonograph with an automatic change on it.
2: Hmm.
3: Ain't got no cabinet and the works is sticking out there, but I think the thing still runs.
2: Yeah, a lot of machinery there, all right, and wires and springs and things. Plug the thing in there, and let's put a record on the thing there.
3: Yeah, they left a few records here, too.
2: Oh, yeah, I see a stack there.
3: Yeah, pick one out, Kingfish. Go ahead.
2: Yeah, let me see, what you got, here's Pony Boy with Eva Tangway. Coin on the telephone.
3: A coin has got a hunk out of him there, see?
2: Yeah, somebody bit him there, look like, don't
3: it? Here's one here, look here. Afternoon of a Fawn. It don't say on the label who it's writ by, but I think it's some fellow by the name of Tchaikovsky or something like that.
2: Yeah, I heard him. I think he's the Cab Calloway of Russia, yeah. Then, you want to hear the afternoon of a fawn?
3: Nah, what I care what a fawn does with his afternoon.
2: I agree with you. Even if he throws in the fawn in the morning and the evening, too, he still ain't got nothing there.
3: You said it.
2: Here's the orchestra record, yeah. Let me see. Now, let's put this thing on you.
3: Yeah, I'll stick it here on the changer.
2: Mm-hmm.
3: The spring on that changer arm looked a little loose, so I done tightened it up.
2: Yeah, lay it there. That's it. Now, push the button and start the thing.
3: What happened?
2: Kyle Lombardo just went out the window.
3: Yeah, well, there's a good way to change records, all right. Yeah. But, you know, that might get to be a little expensive.
2: Yeah, well, if you have a big party here, you can always have one of the guests to stand by the window with a catcher's mitt there, you know, when you're talking.
3: Say, here's a new record here. Look here, it's sung by that Eloise Walker.
2: Oh, yeah, Eloise Walker, the Nightingale of the South, yeah. She's really popular on them junk boxes, all right, yeah.
3: I've seen pictures of her, too.
2: Mm-hmm.
3: Boy, there's a gal that really sends me. Before I play her record, though, I'm going to take this machine down to the shop and get it fixed.
2: Yeah, you don't want her going out the window with Guy Lombardo. No, I hold her back. What you saying, Henry? You said that Andy has done fell in love with a phonograph record?
7: Yes, that's right, Kingfish. It all started when he heard a record of Eloise Walker. He bought every record she's made, and he just lays there on his bed and keeps playing them over and over again.
2: He really go for the girl, huh?
7: Well, in the half hour that I was there, he got up and kissed the phonograph 3 times. One time the changer gave him a pretty nasty whack in the eye, too.
2: Holy smoke. He fell in love with a girl just by hearing her records, huh? That's strange.
7: Well, it's just like that fella that fell in love with the statue, Pig Mulligan.
2: What do you know about that? Andy fall in love with a singer that he ain't never seen. Well, I guess it's just the glamour of show business.
7: Oh, yes. You know, as a matter of fact, that's what first attracted me to my wife, Clara. She was of the theater.
2: Well, I didn't know that, Henry. What type of thing did she do?
7: Oh, for years. She was a member of the 8 Flying Costellas.
2: Oh, the suckers, huh?
7: Oh, yes. You know, in their act, they worked way up at the top of the tent and spun around while hanging by their teeth. But Clara made the mistake of not quitting while she was young.
2: No, she did, huh?
7: Yes, I remember. One night in Madison Square Garden, she left the act suddenly, but her teeth stayed with him.
2: Well, you say that Andy really crazy about that Eloise Walker, huh? Nightingale of the South.
7: Oh, yes. He told me he'd give anything to meet her.
2: Yeah, well, he got about as much chance of meeting a guy like that as he couldn't possibly. He wouldn't stand a... He said he'd give anything, huh?
7: Yeah.
2: You know, Henry, I think his chances is getting better.
7: Well, Kingfish, I can see the general direction that your mind is twisting in, but how are you going to work it? You don't know the girl. You don't know anybody in the show business.
2: Listen, Henry, I just got an angle. I tell you, when it comes to giving Andy the business, there's no business like show business.
3: Well, I guess I'll go on into Kingfish's office here. What's this sign he got on the door here? Lonely Hearts Club for Theatrical Peoples. George Stevens, proprietor. Our motto, if you is lonely or homely, phone me. Well, now get on in here.
6: Yeah, hi, Kingfish.
2: Oh, you, Brother Andy. Well, too busy and lonely and people to talk to you right now. Running a lonely horse club, you ever have to get on out to play? They're busy.
3: Lonely? But, Kingfish, why should theatrical peoples be lonely?
2: Well...
3: After all, out in Hollywood there, ain't most of them stars been married to each other at some time or other?
2: Certainly, Andy. They're married, all right, but you see, they turn around and they separate from each other, and Andy, they're all so busy out there marrying and separating and marrying that... They ain't had time to get acquainted, you see what I mean?
3: Wait a minute, kid. They ain't all doing that. What about them child stars?
2: Well, I tell you, Andy, the way they work it, their mothers and fathers keep separating until they gets old enough to take over, you see what I mean?
3: Yeah. Well, I guess all that separating would make them lonely, all right.
2: Oh, yeah. I read in the paper where one of our biggest Hollywood stars is in the hospital with cuts on her arms from her wrist up to her shoulder there. On account of loneliness.
3: All on account of loneliness, huh?
2: Yeah, she was sitting at home the other night watching television, and she got so lonely she tried to hug Arthur Godfrey right through the tube.
3: Well, I guess that'd nick you up a little, all right.
2: Yeah.
3: But tell me this, what kind of lonesome clients has you got in this club of yours?
2: Well, I'll read you a few of the names, Sheriff, from a catalog.
3: Yeah.
2: Lovely people, they'll kind of give you an idea. There's Hedy LaJackson.
3: Mm-hmm.
2: Then there's Jennifer Washington. There's Eloise Walker.
3: Hold it. Wait a minute. Eloise Walker?
2: Mm-hmm.
3: Hey, Kingfish, that's the gal I'm in love with. How soon can I meet her?
2: Well, Andy, the function of the club is not to meet them, you see. We just set up a correspondence between you and the gal.
3: Yeah, well, I wouldn't mind responding with Eloise Walker. How much it cost?
2: Well, Andy, I was happy to tell you that the service is free, gratis, and without any payment of any kind. Except for a slight carrying charge of $5 a letter.
3: $5 a letter? Who's carrying these letters? John D. Rockefeller?
2: No, Andy. That's a charge that I have no control over.
3: Oh,
2: that's a standard fee set by the Federal Lonely Hearts Commission, Washington, D.C. I can't touch that, you know that.
3: Okay, Kingfish, it's a deal. Give me your address and I'll start the pot boiling.
2: No, Andy, wait a minute. Now, the way the thing works is that you write the letters and you bring them over here to this office. We send them to her. And then we work the same thing, vice versa, with her letters coming back to you. See what I mean? Then we give them to you and all that.
3: Oh, yeah. Well, boy, what a romance this is going to be. Me, Eloise Walker, and the United States Post Office.
2: Oh, yeah. Well, in the past 2 weeks, Andy's written 15 letters to Eloise Walker. I've answered every one of them. Yeah, why... Oh, this thing is working great. Oh, Brother Andy, yeah, well, what, you got another letter for your sweetheart, Eloise?
3: No, sir, Kingfish, but I got some great news.
2: What's that?
3: Eloise Walker gets into town tomorrow.
2: What's that?
3: Yes, sir, she's going to be singing down there at the Bijou Theater, and I'm going to be right there when she arrives.
2: Well, now, wait a minute, Andy, look at you, you're going to be here. You can't, the rules of the club is that you...
3: Hey, Kingfish, what's wrong? The veins is popping out on your head there as big as pencils. You look like you done had a shock.
2: A shock?
3: Yeah, I never see you look like this since the day the draft board called you down to explain them 26 dependents.
2: Yeah, well...

0: Oh, me Eloise Walker got in town this morning. How's I going to keep Andy from going down there and finding this whole thing is a fake? I never felt worse in my whole life. Come in, Shorty.
1: Well, I mean, if it ain't my happy friend, if it ain't the gay and cheerful, if it ain't the bright and smile, who died, Chief Fig?
0: Oh, Shorty, I tell you, I was in a mess. I was getting some money from Andy, you see, for faking the mail order romance between him and Eloise Walker.
1: Eloise Walker, the singer? The sweet nightingale of the Southland?
0: Yeah, and the nightingale just flew into town, and Andy's all set to go down and bill and coo with her. Holy smokes, what a problem.
1: Oh, Ken, you ain't got no problem. All you got to do is tell Andy, all you got to do is get the gal to explain to the two, and tell them, get the government, go ahead, and don't waste no time about it, neither.
0: You know, Shorty, when you talk out, it'll come out like a stupid version of the Einstein theory sometimes.
1: Well, I had something there, but it got away from me. Yeah. What I was trying to say is arrange a meeting between Andy and the gal, and then get some other gal to pose as Eloise Walker. You could even get Henrietta, my old manicurist, to do it for $5.
0: Yeah, that would work, Shorty. The only thing is, Andy has seen a lot of pictures of Eloise. As I recall it, your manicurist ain't exactly no slim nightingale. With them double chins of hers and all that fat, right? She more of the droopy pelican type, you see.
1: You could explain that to Andy by telling him that Eloise has changed, that the pictures he seen of her with

0: Be pelican type, you see.
1: You could explain that to Andy by telling him that Eloise has changed, that the pictures he seen of her was retouched and all that stuff.
0: Yeah, see. I can see that Eloise just happened to be one of them ugly gals that takes good pictures.
1: Mm.
0: You know, tell him that he is photogenic. That's what I do there. Great idea, Shorty. Yeah, I'll have her to come in and even sing for him and everything.
1: Yeah, you know something, Kingfish? I used to correspond with a gal like that. At first, I'd write a real romantic letters, and then she asked for my picture, but I couldn't send her my picture. After all, you can tell from looking at me that I ain't exactly a Vic Mature type, you know.
0: I'll go along with you there, yeah.
1: Yeah, so someone told me to send this guy my younger brother's picture and say it was me.
0: Good.
1: Say, that's what I did. I sent my brother's picture to her.
0: Oh, and that gave up the romance, huh?
1: No, it killed it. He's uglier than I am.

0: Well, Henrietta, when Andy gets here now, don't forget you were supposed to be Eloise Walker, the singer, you know.
1: Yeah, Kingfish, I've all set.
0: Yeah, that's the stuff, yeah. That'll slow the boy down, Ori.
1: You think when he meets me, he's going to be cured of Eloise Walker?
0: Well, Henrietta, I got an idea that your face is going to be the biggest cure since penicillin.
1: Oh, thank you, Kingfish.
0: Look, wait a minute. I hear Andy clapping down the hall now. Look here. You go on in the back room there, and I'll call you.
1: Okay, Kingfish.
0: Don't forget the plans.
2: Well, Kingfish, Sir Galahad is here.
0: Mm-hmm.
2: Where's my little dream gal?
0: Say, lover boy, you really got all spruced up there to meet her, didn't you?
2: Yeah.
0: Well, another thing, I noticed you got some cologne on there. You got that fresh outdoor smell.
2: Well, tell you the truth, I was all out of cologne, so I just dabbed the felt from the Airwick bottle behind my ear. When is she getting here? I can't wait.
0: Yeah, well, she's here now, Andy. To tell you the truth, she's in the back room there getting fixed up.
2: Yeah.
0: But before I call her in, there's something, Andy, that I want to explain to you, old
2: guy. You ain't got to explain nothing about Eloise. Boy, judging from her sweet voice and them pictures of her, she is... Well, she's the most beautiful little gazelle I done ever seen.
0: Yeah, well, Andy, you know the law of nature does strange things.
2: Do.
0: The sweetest rose must someday shrivel up. The finest wine turns sour, and the brightest sun must set.
2: Kingfish, what is you driving at?
0: Andy, within the next couple of minutes, you was coming face to face with a total eclipse. That right?
2: Listen, your eye is on pins and needles. Tell her never mind fixing up.
0: All right, Andy. Just in case it's blackout now, you better stand over there on the soft spot on the rug there. I'll call in now. Wait a minute now. All right, here we go. Oh, Eloise!
3: Do I hear you calling?
0: Andy, your nightingale calls.
2: Kingfish, I'm getting out of here.
0: Wait a minute, wait a minute, wait a minute. Come back here, Andy. Now, face it like a man. Come in, Eloise.
1: My darling, my dream man, come to me.
2: Kingfish, this ain't no eclipse. This is the end of the world.
1: So here's Andy. My, I never dreamed you were this handsome from your letters. Why, when I first see you standing there, I couldn't believe my eyes.
2: Likewise.
0: There is. At long last, the two special delivered lovers meet. Ha, ha, ha. Sing something for the boy, Eloise. Get him into romantic mood.
1: When I hear you call...
0: Beautiful fan, hey, Andy?
2: Yeah, what in the world is it?
1: Why, darling, that's the Indian love call.
2: If that's their love call, no wonder the Indians is a vanishing race.
1: I got to be getting back to the theater, and I'll be seeing you this evening.
2: Well, I don't know if you will. I got an idea I'm going to be tied up for 6 to 7 months. I'll call you or something.
1: Well, I'll be seeing you. Well, I'll be seeing you.

0: Kingfish, the Nightingale of the South has turned out to be the Buzzard of 135th Street.
1: What is that you saying that Eloise Walker is a big, fat, homely gal?
0: Oh, boy, you ought to see her. I had a 1920 Franklin that had a better body than she's got.
1: Now, listen, Andy, what is you talking about? Me and my wife, Ruby, went over to see the show at the Bijou last night, and that Eloise Walker was playing there. She one of the most beautiful gals I ever seen. And I guarantee that she don't weigh more than 118 pounds.
0: 118 pounds? Is you talking about one of her legs?
1: I don't understand the whole thing, but I know that you didn't meet Eloise Walker. The Kingfish done pulled a fast one on you, son. That's what it done.
0: Yeah. But I can't figure out why he done it, though. He didn't have nothing to gain.
1: Look, Andy, with all them letters Eloise sent you, I'll bet she's right down at the theater now waiting for you, right now.
0: Yeah, and I'm going right down to the theater and see her. And, boy, I'll bet she'll be glad to see me.
1: Yeah, I'd say she would be, too, Andy.
0: Oh, yeah, Amos. I'm going down there, and I'm telling you something. Before the month is out, I'll bet we'll be seeing the preacher, and me and the Nightingale is going to be sharing the same nest.

0: Oh, Miss Walker. Miss Walker.
1: Oh, it's you, Joe. Come on in.
0: Say, Eloise, you going out to eat? Or you want something sent in the dressing room here?
2: No, I'm a little tired after those first three shows. And on top of that, I had a lot of trouble with Harry again.
0: Harry? Your piano player?
2: Yeah, if there's anything I can't stand, it's a fresh guy. And that Harry was really fresh. Always trying to get fresh. I had to give him his notice.
0: That's too bad, Eloise. You got anyone else in mind?
2: Yeah, I got a line on a new accompanist. He's written me a couple of times saying he'd like to be with me. You probably heard of him. Little Jack Darlin.
0: Yeah, Jack Darlin. I never met him, but I understand he plays a great piano.
2: Yeah. They say he has a great touch on the ivories, a beautiful technique. I'm waiting for him now. He's coming over this afternoon to see me. Send him in if you see him, huh?
0: Okay, Eloise.
2: Thanks. I'll tell you one thing. If this Jack Darlin turns out to be another fresh guy, he's gone right out on his ear.
0: Wow. Her Highness is in a tough mood today. Well...
3: Excuse me, mister. Could you tell me where Eloise Walker's dressing room is?
0: Oh, yeah. Right over there. She's expecting you.
3: Expect me?
0: Yeah, yeah. You can go right on in, Darlin.
3: Darlin. These show business people show is friendly. Well, I'll knock on the door. I bet she's panting to see me ever since she hit New York. Mr. Eloise Walker. That's me. Hot dog.
1: Come in. Come in.
3: Excuse me, but I is, hello?
2: I'm Eloise Walker. Did you have some business with me?
3: I'll say. The man say you expecting me.
2: Oh, yes, and I'm certainly glad you showed up. I think we're going to be able to work something out a lot faster than I thought we were.
3: It can't be too fast for me.
2: You know, I was very happy when I got your letters. Naturally, I've heard a lot about you.
3: Naturally, yeah.
2: I hope you don't mind me saying this, but that certainly is an unusual name you have, Darling.
3: Oh, I wouldn't say so, honey baby sweetheart.
2: Minute here. You're not another one of those fresh guys, are you?
3: Well, who, me? No, ma'am.
2: Well,
3: no, ma'am.
2: Good. Because I've been looking forward to this for a long time. You know, after all, I've heard nothing but raves about your technique.
3: You'll find out.
2: Well, here's the deal. I'd want you for at least 35 weeks, so get traveling expenses and $125 a week.
3: Holy smoke, this is even better than I thought. Well, now, look, the thing I want to know, long as we see an eye to eye on everything, just when will we set the fatal day?
2: Well, I think a week from tomorrow would be fine.
3: A week from tomorrow, huh?
2: Yes, I have to get rid of my other man first.
3: Yeah, well, I got a few loose ends I got to dust off.
2: Now, just one more very important thing I'm interested in. Would you make all the arrangements we need?
3: Oh, sure, certainly. I'll get the license, the ring, the tickets to Niagara Falls, and all that stuff.
2: The license? Yeah. The ring? What in the world are you talking about?
3: Well, if we're getting married, you got to have all that stuff, ain't it?
2: Married? Wait a minute. Aren't you little Jack Darlin, the accompanist?
3: No, of course not. I is Andy Brown, the fellow you writ you was in love with.
2: Listen, I never wrote you a letter in my whole life, and besides, I'm very happily married.
3: But wait a minute here. I got the letters here signed with your name. Here they is right here. A fellow by the name of George Kingfish Stevens handled the whole thing.
2: I don't know anything about these letters. I never wrote them. Somebody's forged my name to those things. Now, look, if you don't get out of here, I'm going to call a manager.
3: Yes, ma'am. Yes, ma'am. I'm going. I done writ her 15 letters that the Kingfish charged me $5 a piece for. I got a sneaking suspicion that Kingfish has gypped me again. Listen, Kingfish, you writ them letters and you know it.
4: Andy, look here, I ain't admitting nothing. The deal is over, done changed and closed. And you ain't getting your money back.
3: Kingfish, you done gypped me out of $75 and you is a crook.
4: Well, let that be a lesson to you. Next time you deal with a crook, get something in writing.
3: Listen, Kingfish, I...
4: Wait a minute. Come in. Yeah, sir, what can I do for you, sir?
5: Which one of you guys is the one they call Kingfish Stevens?
4: I is George Stevens. Who is you?
5: I happen to be Eloise Walker's husband.
4: Well, glad to know you, Mr. Eloise.
5: Stevens, I want to talk to you about some letters.
4: Yeah, sir, well, wait a minute. I ain't the man you want. This here's the man right here, Andy Brown. He's the fellow that writ the letters to your wife. He's the one that done everything. Poison Ken Brown. There he is. Now, I'll just get on out here, because I know you don't want no witnesses while you tearing them apart. I'll just...
5: Stay right where you are.
4: Yeah.
5: My wife said Brown here didn't have nothing to do with it.
4: Yeah.
5: He's just a poor dope.
3: Yeah, that's me, all right.
5: Look, Stephen, them letters caused my wife a whole lot of embarrassment. And on top of that, she was so upset, she missed two performances. The manager docked her $175. I ain't gonna stand for that.
4: That's right. Just go back and tell him he can't do that to
5: you. Listen, Stephen, I'm getting that $175 out of you, either in cash or in blood. Now, which one's it going to be?
4: Well, now, look here. Wait a minute. Don't let's start no transfusion now. Wait a minute. Don't hit me. Please, sir. Wait a minute now. We can settle this thing. The only trouble is I ain't got no $175. All I got here is the $75 that I got from Andy Brown here, and I got $25 of my own money. Here, mister, I'll give you the $100.
5: We'll hand it over. Be quick about it.
4: Yes, sir. Here.
3: Wait a minute. That's my money.
5: You keep out of this.
3: Yes, sir.
5: Well, Stephen, I wouldn't ever try this no more if I was you. So long, boy.
4: Well, Andy, what's wrong with you, you big dummy? Why didn't you speak up and say something when the man got our money? After all, together, both of us could have taken him.
3: Listen, Kingfish, you was the only one that was taken. That ain't Eloise's husband. That's a pal of mine, and he's giving me all the money as soon as I leave.

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0: 31 and a half, 32, 33, 35, 40, and 10 is 50, and 50 is a pound. 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
4: Is that proper farmhouse cheddar?
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14: 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The Signal Oil Program, bringing you another strange tale by The Whistler. Tonight, the story of a weird game of murder, of a threat which brought the deadly answer, "Not if I kill you first."

0: I am the Whistler. And I know many things, for I walk by night. I know many strange tales, many secrets hidden in the hearts of men and women who have stepped into the shadows. Yes, I know the nameless terrors of which they dare not speak.
1: But first, I'd like to take a moment to tell you about Joe Jager's Signal Gasoline Station in Oakland, California. It's busy as a beehive, hours before most alarm clocks begin to jingle. Joe opens his signal station at the cold, gray hour of 4:45 to get ready for early morning defense workers, because, as Joe puts it, their jobs are helping win the war, and I'm glad to serve them. During the day, Joe finds time for another unusual service. Many servicemen's families don't have cameras, so with his fine speed graphic, Joe takes pictures of them for mailing to their men overseas. Well, we can't expect all signal dealers to open at 4:45 and take pictures for servicemen, as Joe Jager does. But every signal dealer has his own way of delivering extra services, even these days. That's because signal gasoline dealers don't operate just for today. With them, serving you is their permanent business, and will be through years to come. They know your car needs even better service today, when it must last out the duration and parts are hard to get. That's why friendly signal dealers give the thorough, conscientious kind of service you can depend on. And that's why more and more drivers are finding out that to make your present car go farther, a mighty good man to know is your neighborhood signal gasoline dealer. And now, the Whistler.
0: You probably didn't notice the item in your morning paper. It wasn't very prominent. Just a squib on the sixth page about another jewel robbery. $50,000 in sparklers missing from one of the homes out on the hill. Not much of a story because there doesn't seem to be any mystery about it, as the chief of detectives told the reporters.
2: Simple as ABC. We knew it was an inside job because there's no sign of forced entry. Whoever did it got in the house with an ordinary house key. And not only that, but we found a screwdriver under a chair. It matched up with the marks on the jewel drawer where he jimmied it open. And that screwdriver came out of one of the family cars. So we start looking around. There's a maid, cook, chauffeur gardener. We look up their records, found out this chauffeur is an ex-con. Served 2 terms for burglary. And there you are. He wasn't very smart.
0: Yes, it was very simple, wasn't it, officer? It makes no difference that the ex-con turned chauffeur swore he had nothing to do with it. Swore to you he's been trying to go straight. No, you're convinced. Only maybe if you knew what I do, officer, you might not be so certain. If you could see the little room over on First Avenue, where young, tough Sammy Copeland is waiting for a business partner, pacing the floor, peeking out around a drawn blind, getting nervous. Maybe you'd be interested in the conversation when his business partner arrives. Albert Easley, cheap, dapper, and proud of it.
3: Okay, Sammy, relax.
4: It took you long enough. Where you been?
3: I said relax. You're in the big time now. You can't just dump $50,000 in hot rocks like your pawn or what. Takes a little time, some diplomacy. You have to sit down and chat with the fence a while. Be sociable. Here, pull up a chair.
4: Nuts. The main thing is, did you get it?
3: It's all here. Right in the briefcase. How do you like it?
4: Yeah, look at it. 50,000 clams.
3: 50,000? Shows you're inexperienced, son. There's only 30,000 here.
4: 30? But you said those rocks was worth 50. The paper this morning
3: said... Sure, but you don't think a fence will give you the full value on hot rocks? He's taking a risk, too. He's got to have some profit. We got 30 for him.
4: Oh, yeah? How do I know that?
3: What do you mean?
4: I mean, how do I know you ain't got the other 20 catched out somewhere?
3: Listen, Squirt, you trust me. See, that's how you know. Now relax, like I said, and be a good boy. You got nothing to worry about as long as you stick with me. Now I'll count up to 15,000.
4: I want more than that. I want 25.
3: What? And leave me only 5? That's a fine way to treat your partner.
4: I don't care about you. I want what's coming to me.
3: You'll get it and no more. We split this 50-50.
4: Why should we... Why should you get half? I did the job. I went in and got the stuff. I took all the risks. All you did was sit here and wait for me.
3: Is that so? All I did is sit here and wait for you?
5: Why, you runny-nosed little brat. Who do you think does your thinking for you? How far do you think you'd give that stupid brain of yours?
4: I don't need you.
5: No? How much of this $30,000 do you think you'd have now if it wasn't for me? I'll tell you, not one cent. Who found out about the jewels in the first place? Me! Who cased the joint to find out about the chauffeur being the next con? Who swiped the screwdriver to plant on the scene? Who figured out every angle to make this one of the neatest jobs ever pulled in this burg? You'd be so stinking hot with the police right now if it hadn't been for me. You'd never even be able to cash the rocks in. And now don't give me any more of this stuff.
4: Now listen, Easley, I'm sick of you playing a big shot. Maybe you did do all the thinking up to now. But maybe now it's my turn. I've taken 25 of that pile, and you ain't got nothing to say about it.
5: Why, you... Well, you little rat. You'd pull a rod on me.
4: Yeah. And I know how to use it, big shot. Now get counting. 25 for me, 5 for you.
5: How do you like that? Is that a way to treat a pal, Sammy?
4: I'm no pal of yours, big shot. I can take care of myself.
5: Okay, okay. 25 for you and 5 for me. Only if you're so smart. Why not take the whole thing?
4: I might do that.
5: Okay, then here, take it.
4: Hey, what the?
5: Now, drop that rod. That's better. Now, just keep it, little rod, for souvenir.
4: Why, you jerk.
5: Yes, that'll teach you not to play rough with Albert Easley. You see, Sonny, you're not as smart as you thought. I'm always just a little bit smarter. Now, get up and beat it. Go on.
4: What about my money?
5: Oh, you're so impulsive. I don't think you better have so much money around loose, Sammy. Maybe I better keep it for you. Till you grow up a little. Come around sometime when you've learned not to be a double-crossing baby.
4: I'll kill you, Weasley. So help me, I'll kill you.
5: Oh, sure. I'm scared to death.
4: You will be before I'm through, I promise you.
5: Okay, okay. We'll get going before I take you over my knees.
4: You better order your flowers now, Big Shot. Because I'll get you if it's the last thing I do.
5: Okay, go ahead and try it, Sammy. But just remember, two can play that game. I could plug you now if I felt like it. But I'll outsmart you at that game, too.
4: We'll see about that. Just remember, Easley, I'm going to kill you.
5: Not if I kill you first, Sammy.
4: Okay, fair enough. So long, Easley. Pleasant dreams.
0: Well, now, a pleasant pair, don't you think? The kind who make a game of murder and may the best man win. Winner gets the 30 G's. Loser gets 6 feet of mud in his face. But then Albert the Big Shot isn't worried yet. Maybe he didn't take Sammy seriously at first. But then that afternoon something happened.
6: Herald, paper, allies, advance on Rhine. Read all about it. Paper.
7: Well, hello there, Sonny. I'll have one.
6: Hi, Mr. Easley. Here you are.
7: Thanks, honey. Well, keep it changed. Good night.
6: Gee, thanks, Mr. Easley. Hey, Mr. Easley, look out, look out! Jiminy, Mr. Easley, that was a close one. That guy looked like he was almost trying to hit you.
7: Yeah, yes, he wasn't fooling.
6: Huh?
7: Thanks, honey, for yelling at me. Guess I'll have to be more careful crossing streets after this.
0: Yes, now you realize this is a pretty deadly game you're playing, don't you, Albert? You know, it's just possible this kid Sammy might outsmart you. He might get you. He may get sent up for it, but he'll stalk you through the streets like an animal until he gets his chance. Yes, maybe you better figure something out, Albert. Do a little thinking about it. Talk it over with somebody. Dolores, maybe. She can keep your secrets okay, as long as you're spending the heavy sugar on her. Sure, talk it over.
5: I'm not worried, you understand.
8: Yeah, I can see that.
5: I'm not a common gunman. I live by my brain.
8: Albert, stop pacing up and down. You're getting yourself all upset. Besides, it's 4 a.m. and I have to go home.
5: Upset? Well, who wouldn't be upset? Everywhere I go, the guy's on my tail. I can't go out in the street if I've been waiting in the doorway. Go to my favorite restaurant, I see him sitting there through the window waiting for me. He's everywhere.
8: You're afraid of him, aren't you?
5: Afraid? No, I'm not afraid of him.
8: Okay, so you're not afraid of him. Why not let me go get some tickets to Miami? You need the rest.
5: No, I'm staying here. And get this straight. I'm not afraid of him. Maybe he's out to get me. So what? He's not smart enough. Look at that car trick. That's stupid. Not going to get me with tricks like that. I've got nothing to worry about.
8: Okay. Now, how about taking me home?
5: Too late. I need some sleep. You'll take my car. Keys are there on the table.
8: Okay, Sir Lancelot. But don't forget, you're no safer right here than you would be taking me home.
5: Shut up.
8: Okay. Okay, sugar, I'm just kidding. I don't suppose you can spare the time to see me to your penthouse door.
3: You know the way.
8: That's what I thought. Well, my mother told me there'd be nights like this. Anyway...
3: Wait a minute.
8: What is it now?
3: Shut up. You hear anything?
8: Hear anything now? What?
3: Well, I don't know. Just noise.
8: No, he's hearing things.
3: Shut up! There.
8: Yeah, I did hear something. What was it?
3: How should I know, but there's somebody up here on the roof outside my apartment.
8: Maybe it's only the wind.
3: The wind. Listen. Yeah, there's somebody walking around out there. Turn up that light. Hurry.
8: Okay.
3: Quiet. Don't move.
8: Sugar.
3: I see it. A shadow on the window.
8: It's just the door. He's trying to open it.
3: I'll get him. All right, put up your hands.
9: Oh, please, please, don't shoot, don't shoot. It's me, O'Brien, the night janitor.
3: O'Brien?
9: Yes.
3: Turn on the light, Dolores.
9: Yeah. Oh, yes, it's me, Mr. Easley. Oh, for the love of heaven, don't shoot.
3: Ryan, what are you doing up here?
9: Well, somebody let the skylight open, and I come up to shut it. I saw a light here, and then it went off, and I just thought I'd better try your door to see nobody get in. I didn't mean to frighten you, Mr. Easley.
3: It's all right, O'Brien, it's all right. Go on, forget about it. Here's a little something for your trouble.
9: Oh, yes, sir, yes, sir, sir. Thank you, sir. Thank you.
3: O'Brien, the janitor. You see, we've been worried about shadows.
8: Well, maybe you can laugh, but I've got the jitters good. I need a drink.
3: Okay, you know where to find it. I'm going to bed. O'Brien, I should have known. Sammy's not smart enough to try to get me here in the apartment.
8: Hey, don't you want to join me in a drink?
3: No, thanks. This bedroom's the last stop for me tonight. I think I'm going to get the best night's sleep I've had in a long time. You know, Dolores, I bet... Dolores. Come in.
8: Where are you? Oh, the bedroom. Well, what's the matter? What are you just standing there for?
3: Look. The bed.
8: Albert. What is it?
3: A knife. Big enough to split a skull.
8: A knife? What's it doing sticking in your bed?
3: It was thrown there, probably through that window. Somebody who thought I'd be there. Sleep.
8: That's why the skylight was open. He came up here?
3: Yes. No imagining this. Well, he wasn't kidding. He wasn't kidding. Oh, they got me.
8: Yeah. And you're not afraid, are you, sugar?
1: 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Let every go signal remind you that you do go farther with Signal Gas.

0: Now you know, don't you, Albert? There's no telling yourself it might not have been Sammy. You know now that he does mean to kill you. Unless you can kill him first. And now you've got to think. Think hard to figure out a way to outwit him. You won't have much time. Maybe his next attempt will be more successful. And it might come any time. Any time.
1: Who's there?
2: It's me, Dolores.
1: Okay.
2: Whew. Got this place closed up tighter than a jail. Why not open a few windows? It's stuffy.
1: Never mind. I like it this way.
2: Okay, but in broad daylight...
1: I like it this way.
2: Okay, don't snap at me. I brought your paper. Figured you wouldn't want to walk down the corner for it.
1: Thanks.
2: I was down at the station today. Priced 2 tickets to Miami. We can get reservations Thursday.
1: I said I wasn't going anywhere.
2: Okay, no harm in just pricing tickets, is there?
1: Bring cigarettes?
2: Yeah. Okay. Oh. While I was down there in the district around the station, a very funny thing happened. I thought I saw you.
1: Very funny. You know I've been here all day.
2: I know, but that's always so funny. This guy looked exactly like you.
1: Huh?
2: He fooled even me. I walked right up to him and said, "Well, sugar, what are you doing down here?" And then I see by the way he looks at me, it wasn't you at all. It's some other guy.
1: Oh.
2: You got a double running around town.
1: Very funny.
2: Think what a mistake a girl could make in a situation like
1: that. Hey, wait a minute. You're not exaggerating, Dolores. You mean this guy really could have been me? Fooled you completely?
2: I went right up to him and spoke to him. I don't know what he could have thought of me, but I nearly slapped his face for the look he gave me.
1: Yeah. But that gives me an idea. What's the idea I've been waiting for? It's made to order.
2: What do you mean?
1: Well, don't you get it? I got a double. There's 2 Albert Easleys.
2: Well, that's what I've been telling you, sugar. Only his name isn't Albert Easley. It's Parker.
1: Parker.
2: I heard the fruit man on the corner say good afternoon, Mr. Parker, to him when he went by.
1: Oh, darling, it's perfect. A perfect alibi.
2: I don't get it.
1: Oh, never mind now. Say, where did you see him?
2: Down on 14th Street near the station.
1: And he seemed to be known around there?
2: Well, the fruit man said...
1: Okay, baby, take it easy. I'll be back sometime this afternoon.
2: Where are you going?
1: Down to 14th Street to look up an alibi.
0: Now, this is more like it, Albert. Now you've got an idea. That brain of yours is going full tilt, and you've got a feeling you're just about to outsmart Sammy, but good. You're down on 14th Street, passing the fruit stand, when...
3: Hello there, Mr. Parker. Can I sell you some nice fruit today?
1: I beg your pardon?
3: Oh, we got some nice apples, the kind you like.
1: I thought you called me Mr. Parker.
3: Why, sure. Well, what else should I call you?
1: Well, my name's not Parker.
3: Say, wait a minute. You are not the Mr. Parker, are you?
1: No.
3: You talk like him, a little older maybe. And you sure look like him. A dead ring. Only your suit is a different.
1: You mean I've got a double around here?
3: Oh, you sure have a mister. Bill Parker. He lives right down the street there in Mrs. Humphrey's boarding house. You sure you ain't his twin brother?
1: I'm afraid not. You see, I haven't got a brother. But you know, I'd certainly like to see this guy. You suppose he's home now?
3: No, I'm pretty sure he's not. He always goes down to the theater district in the afternoon. He's an actor, between the engagements, you might say.
1: Oh, I see. Well, thanks a lot. Maybe I'll look up this Bill Parker. I'd like to see a guy who looks just like me.
0: Yes, you'll look him up all right, Albert. You hang around this street all day watching for him. Finally, he comes home, and you get a good look at him from across the street. But it's not enough. You're there the next day when he goes out, and again when he comes back. And the next day, you notice everything about him. It's easy to find out how he talks. Just question some of the people along the street. People who are surprised that you're not Parker. Then, to make doubly sure, you take the final step. Try it once.
1: Oh, just for a minute, Mrs. Humphreys. I forgot something. Run up to my room for a second.
4: Well, here, you're forgetting your key.
1: What? Oh, yes. I forgot I left it with you.
4: Well, Mr. Parker, you are. Will leave it with me.
1: Yeah, what? Oh, yes, so I do.
4: Did you get to see Mr. Silver, the producer?
1: No, not yet.
4: Oh, dear. I do hope he'll see you. I know how much you're counting on that part, Mr. Parker. And we're all pulling for you. Sure, and I lit a candle for you this morning.
1: Thank you, Mrs. Humphreys.
4: So it's sure to happen today. And you won't forget dinner tonight. We're going to have pot roast.
1: But Mrs. Humphreys,
4: No buts about it. You've got to get some meat on your bones. One hot meal a week isn't too much. We'll be expecting you at 6 now, Mr. Parker.
1: All right. The finch.
0: A cinch, sure. Even his landlady, who sees him every day, didn't suspect you weren't Parker. A few minutes in his room, and now you're ready. You get Dolores and give her the setup.
1: Bound to work. It's beautiful. A perfect alibi. So, Sammy's going to be at Charlie's club tonight. I plug him on the Dada 8, and at exactly the same time, Albert Easley walks into the Hotel Commodore 5 miles away.
2: Only it isn't Albert Easley.
1: That's right. It's Bill Parker. Well, nobody will know that.
2: Hey, one thing. How do you get Parker to show up at the Hotel Commodore in the Dot of 8?
1: That's where you fit in, baby.
2: Oh?
1: See, this Parker's an actor. Trying to get a part from him. Mr. Silvers. His only chance. He's been starving to death. Okay, you get on the phone. Call Mrs. Humphrey. Tell her to have Parker at the Hotel Commodore on the Dot of 8 to see Mr. Silver in his room about the part in his new play. You're still the secretary. But don't worry about Parker. He'll show up okay. I'm trying to see Silver for a week.
2: Oh, I get it. But what happens when he shows up there and there's no Mr. Silver?
1: Well, you just figure somebody made a mistake. Maybe try some other hotels. But the desk clerk will remember what he looks like and when he came in. He'll identify me when the cops ask him, and Parker will never worry about it.
2: Sounds pretty good.
1: It's foolproof. I thought of every angle. I even went through his closet and bought suits that look just like his. I'll have them in my wardrobe so one of them will check with Parker's description at the hotel. Oh, baby, I figured everything out. Nothing can go wrong.
2: Yeah. Maybe you're smarter than I thought.
1: Smarter than Sammy thought.
2: And all I gotta do is call this guy on the phone, huh?
1: That's all. Then tonight, a few minutes before 8, you take my car, park it in a red zone in front of the Commodore, and get out quick without anybody seeing you.
2: In a red zone, but you'll get a ticket.
1: Oh, dear, that's just the idea. At 8 o'clock, the cop on the corner makes his last checkup on parked cars. I checked up on that. After I plug Sammy, I race uptown in a cab, pick up the car, have a traffic ticket in my pocket, date at 8 o'clock in front of the Commodore. Just another piece of my alibi.
2: That's pretty clever.
1: Sure, that's what I've been telling you. Albert Easley's a smart guy. A very smart guy.
0: Yes, you're a smart guy, all right, Albert. It's all figured out. Dolores makes the call. Parker will be there. She drops you down near Charlie's club and goes on to park the car. You sneak in the back way, up the hall. The door's ajar. There's Sammy, sitting there, half facing you. He's grinning about something, looking satisfied. You'll soon fix that. Yes, you wiped the grin off his face, and nobody saw you. You're out the back way before anybody has the sense to look for you. Into a cab, hurrying uptown, to the Commodore. Yes, there's your car. And even before you get to it, you can see the traffic ticket fluttering from the windshield. Everything's okay. It's perfect. Yes, perfect. You're home now, in your dressing gown. The traffic ticket on the table. The suits that look like Parker's hanging in the closet. You're just waiting for the cops. And you don't have long to wait.
1: Yes?
3: You Albert Easley?
1: Yeah.
3: I'm from headquarters.
1: Oh, come in.
3: I'd like to ask you a few questions.
1: Okay, go ahead.
3: Now, where were you tonight around 8?
1: 8 to... Why, I don't know. Yes, it must have been just about 8 when I stopped into the Commodore to see a friend.
3: What was his name?
1: Mr. Silver. Well, you know, funny thing, he wasn't registered there. I'd been missing Tom.
3: You can prove that?
1: Of course. Yes, I thoughtlessly parked in a red zone outside the hotel and got a ticket. There it is on the table.
3: Uh-huh. I see. This proves your car was there. What about you?
1: Well, the desk clerk will remember me, I suppose.
3: Uh-huh. Well, we'll see about that. In the meantime, you'd better come along with me, Easley. If what you say checks, you'll probably be okay. If not, you might be held on suspicion of murder.
0: So far, so good. Just what you expected, wasn't it, Albert? The detective takes a look at your suits before you go. questions you as to what you had on. You can't remember one of those in there. So no matter what Parker was wearing, it'll check. Then down at headquarters, you parry all the questions and insist that the desk clerk be brought in to identify you. Finally, he is.
3: Okay. Now, this is Mr. Arnold, the clerk who was on duty at the Hotel Commodore at 8 o'clock this evening. Now, do you recognize this man, Mr. Arnold?
1: No, I never saw him before. What? Don't you remember? I came in and asked you for Mr. Silver tonight at 8. Nobody resembling you came in tonight and asked for Mr. Silver. Sure, I'd remember that, but no one did.
5: Huh? Oh, you must be mistaken.
1: No, I'm sure I'm not. I've never seen this man or anyone who looks like him.
6: In a moment, the Whistler will be back to tell you what really happened to the perfect alibi. Meantime, I'd like to pass along some facts I just found out on the battery situation. Did you know that last winter, so many batteries needed replacing, the demand for new batteries actually exceeded the supply by 25%? Yes, and this year, the demand is likely to be even greater. All cars are a year older, and ration driving is tough on batteries. What's more, with our motorized armies advancing at full speed, the military's demand for batteries will reach an all-time high. Now, I'm no crystal gazer, so I can't predict whether this winter's supply of batteries will be enough to go around. 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
0: And so Albert Easley wasn't as smart as he thought he was. The perfect alibi blew up somehow, and now he's going to stand trial for the murder of Sammy Copeland. Sitting in his cell, going over every detail, he can't figure out what happened, what could have gone wrong. He has only one satisfaction now. At least he outsmarted Sammy. He got Sammy before the kid could get him. Or did he? You see, Albert, that's the part you don't know about. That's why your alibi failed you. Because Sammy did get you first. When you shot him at 8 o'clock, you interrupted his celebration of your death. Yours, Albert. Only it wasn't yours at all. The police might have told you that they found the body of a man that night. A man who looked enough like you to have been your twin brother. His name was Parker, Bill Parker. And your mistake was in not realizing that if you accidentally ran across him, Sammy might too. Only Sammy didn't look too closely. He simply unloaded that rod of his. And that's why your alibi didn't show up. Yes. You were pretty smart, Albert, but sometimes the smart ones have to pay off, too. And Sammy got you after all.

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3: Jell-O tapioca puddings. Yes, sirree.
1: And now Lucille Ball with Richard Denning as Liz and George Cooper, two people who live together and like it. As we look in on the Coopers tonight, George is on his way to work and is about to drop Liz off at Findlay's bookstore, where she's going to practice that quaint American custom known as exchanging your Christmas presents.
2: You know, I'm really lucky, George. This book you gave me is the only present I have to exchange.
4: Sorry. I guess I forgot which size book you wore.
2: Oh, don't be silly. It's just not the kind of book I like, that's all. I have no interest in it.
4: Oh, then why did you wait 2 weeks to exchange it?
2: It took me that long to read it.
4: Liz, that's cheating.
2: No, it isn't. If I didn't read it and find out I didn't like it, how could I tell whether I wanted to keep it or not?
4: There must be an answer to that.
2: Oh, there's Finley's, honey. I get off here.
4: Well, goodbye, baby.
2: Aren't you going to kiss me goodbye?
4: Oh, wait a minute.
2: Oh, George, you don't have to get out and come all the way around and open the door for me.
4: Oh, I wasn't going to. My coat was caught in the door.
2: Thank you, Sir Walter Raleigh.
4: Well, goodbye. See you tonight.
2: Hey! You forgot to kiss me! Oh.
5: Oh, good morning, Mrs. Cooper.
2: Good morning, Mrs. Finley. I wonder if I could exchange this book my husband bought me for Christmas.
5: Well, I think so. What's the matter? Didn't you like it?
2: No. I mean, I didn't read it.
5: Well, I'll take it back.
2: Thanks. Here's your book.
5: Thanks. Here's your bookmark.
2: I wonder how that got in there.
5: Mm-hmm. They're sneaky little things. Now, here's a new book I think you'd like. It's a historical novel, and is it spicy? Look at that cover.
2: Hmm. It does have a plunging book jacket, doesn't it?
5: And it's just as good inside. Wow!
2: You read it?
5: Half of it. I had to quit. It kept steaming up my glasses. Say, here's just the book for you. It's about marriage. The Second 10 Years Are the Hardest by Thomas J. Crendleston.
2: Well, I certainly don't need it. George and I have been married 11 years, and we're very happy.
5: He's got a whole list of danger signs that tell if your hubby's losing interest.
2: No.
5: You see? Here. Does your husband read the newspaper at the breakfast table?
2: Look, if George ever lost interest, I certainly wouldn't need a book to tell me. What was that?
5: Does your husband read the newspaper at the breakfast table?
2: Absolutely not. And what of it?
5: Did Mr. Cooper read the paper when you were first married?
2: Well, no, because we were holding hands all the time. He didn't start reading till he learned how to turn the page with his nose.
5: Well, if you don't want this book, let's see what we
2: can... Wait a minute, Mrs. Finley. What else does that dope have to say?
5: Number two. Does your husband remember to kiss you goodbye?
2: What's the next thing?
5: Does your husband still open the car door for you?
2: Wrap that book up, Mrs. Finley. That man knows what he's talking about.
5: Mr.
6: Mrs. Cooper, what in the world is that book you've had your nose in all day?
2: It's a very enlightening book about marriage, Katie. It gives a test to see if your husband is indifferent and a test to see if he's unfaithful.
6: Well, what if he isn't indifferent and isn't unfaithful?
2: Well, then he gives a third test to see if he's alive.
6: You certainly don't need it. I've never seen a happier couple than you and Mr. Cooper.
2: Well, we'll see. If George passes the tests, I may keep him.
6: Well, that's big of you.
2: Here's a test for indifference. Listen, you can tell your husband is indifferent by any of the following signs. A, he doesn't stand up when you enter the room.
6: There goes half the marriages in the country.
2: B, he doesn't remember your anniversary.
6: There goes the other half.
2: C, he has stopped doing nice little things for you, such as picking up a handkerchief or other items you may drop. What do you think George's score will be, Katie?
6: You're not going to actually test him out, are you?
2: I certainly am. Tonight after dinner, I'm going to walk into the living room, drop my handkerchief, and say, George, do you know what day this is?
6: No.
2: Yes. And if George doesn't leap out of his chair, pick up my handkerchief, and say, our anniversary, watch out.
6: Wait a minute. Today isn't your anniversary.
2: I know it. But does George know it? We'll find out. Peek into the living room, Katie. Is George sitting down yet?
6: Yes, he's reading the paper.
2: Good. I can't expect him to stand up when I enter the room if he's not sitting down to start with, see? Well, here I go. Hi, George. Hi, George.
4: Hi, Liz.
2: Well?
4: Well, what?
2: I just entered the room through that door.
4: Well, that beats coming down the chimney.
2: Yes, doesn't it? Well?
4: Well, what? Why don't you sit down, Liz?
2: Why don't you stand up?
4: Well, why should I? Is someone playing the Star Spangled Banner?
2: No.
4: You want to see who's tallest?
2: No.
4: Oh, I know. You want to get this chair. Well, nothing doing. I was here first. And besides, my shoes are too tight. Well, don't just stand there looking at me, Liz. Come on, sit down. Make yourself at home.
2: All right. I will.
4: Oh, Liz, you dropped your handkerchief.
2: I did?
4: Yes. There it is, right down by my feet.
2: Thank you.
4: Oh, wait a minute before you pick it up, Liz.
2: Yes?
4: While you're down there, will you untie my shoelaces?
6: George Cooper, I hate you.
4: What's the matter with you, Liz? Were you under the dryer too long today?
2: I'll give you one more chance. George Cooper, do you know what day this is?
4: Oh. Of course I do, dear. I bet you thought I'd forgotten.
2: What?
4: I have a present for you right here in the desk drawer.
2: Good heavens, it is something and I've forgotten.
4: Here you are, darling. Many happy returns of the day.
2: Well, thank you. What's it for?
4: Happy anniversary, honey.
2: This is not our anniversary.
4: Oh, it isn't? I mean, of course it isn't. Happy birthday, darling.
2: It's not my birthday either.
4: Valentine's Day?
2: No, try Groundhog Day.
4: Groundhog?
2: No, never mind.
4: I give up, Liz. Oh, what day is it?
2: It isn't any day. And what's this box of candy you had all wrapped up?
4: Well, I've had that in the desk for 3 years.
2: 3 years? What for?
4: So I'd be ready in case you suddenly said, do you know what day this is?
2: Well, that's a sneaky trick.
4: I don't get this whole thing, Liz. It isn't any special day.
6: It is, too. It's the day I found out you don't care about me anymore.
4: Liz, what's the matter with you?
6: Don't speak to me, you cat!

0: Did you want to see me, Mr. Atterbury?
1: Yes, yes. Come in, George boy. Is something troubling you?
0: Yes, sir.
1: Well, don't walk around with such a worried look on your face. The bank examiners are coming today.
0: I'll try to do better, sir.
1: Well, if you can't look cheerful, at least stay down in the vault when they're here.
0: Yes, sir.
1: What seems to be the trouble, boy?
0: Oh, it's Liz. She's acting very strange.
1: Strange for Liz or strange for a normal person?
0: Now, strange for Liz.
2: Gad!
1: No wonder you're worried, boy. What are her symptoms?
0: Oh, real goofy. She'll walk into a room and drop her handkerchief, and if I don't pick it up, she cries. Last night, she made a big scene because I didn't remember it wasn't our anniversary.
1: Oh, she's going through that phase.
0: That phase?
1: Yes, the you don't love me anymore phase. All women go through it. Even Iris.
0: Really?
1: Yeah. Yes, it happens around the time they decide to finally admit they've reached 30. About their 35th birthday. I bet it's easily handled.
0: Well, what shall I do? Ignore her?
1: No, on the contrary. Make her feel important. Shower her with affection. Romance her. Mm. That's what I did with Iris.
0: Yeah, how did you do it?
1: I forced myself.
0: I meant, how will I go about it?
1: Oh, well, when you go home tonight, take her some flowers.
0: Oh, flowers, huh?
1: Yes. And then, just as she's recovering from the shock of the flowers, you suddenly announce that you're taking her out to dinner and dancing.
0: Well, do you think it'll work?
1: Go home and try it, boy. You'll be surprised.
3: Mrs. Cooper, are you still reading that book?
4: Yes. Last night I found out George was disinterested. Now I'm finding out why.
3: What does the book say?
4: Well, according to Crandallston, a husband may be disinterested for any of the following reasons. A. Now, this is funny. He feels inferior

0: any of the following reasons. A, now this is funny, he feels inferior to you because you have a greater mentality. Well, it isn't that funny. Sorry. B, perhaps there's another woman?
1: Oh, now that's ridiculous, not Mr. Cooper.
0: Another woman, huh?
1: As long as you've been married, he never even looked at anyone else.
0: Another woman, huh?
1: Oh, Mrs. Cooper, you're being silly.
0: Well, we'll find out. Look at this next paragraph. Some sure signs of unfaithfulness.
1: What are they?
0: You can tell that your husband is unfaithful by any one of the following signs. A, if for no reason at all, he brings home a gift like a bouquet of flowers.
1: Well, I've never seen Mr. Cooper bring you flowers.
0: Well, lucky for him is all I can say.
1: You're safe there.
0: I'm not through yet. B, if your husband suddenly starts romancing you and suggests dinner and dancing.
1: Well, there you are. He passes 100%.
0: Yeah, I guess you're right, Katie. I'm getting all excited over nothing. You know, I should be happy I've got good old, dull old George.
2: Bonnie, I'm home!
0: Larry blows, old faithful. I know just what he'll do, Katie. Wow, he'll come in, give me a peck on the cheek, read his paper, eat dinner, and fall asleep in his easy chair. He ain't much, but he's all mine.
1: Well, I'll go put dinner on.
0: Hello, George.
3: My darling. Oh, my beautiful wife. You look ravishing.
0: Who, me?
3: You, my little baby doll. Come on, give me a great big kiss.
0: What are you holding behind your... Oh. Oh. Oh, George. What are you holding behind your back?
3: It's a surprise for you. Close your eyes.
0: What is it?
3: Close your eyes.
0: They're closed.
3: Open.
0: Flowers.
3: Yes. How do you like them? Hey, what is this anyway?
0: Oh, George, how could you bring me flowers?
3: Because I love you. And that's not all. I've made arrangements to go to dinner and dancing tonight.
0: You monster!
3: Monster? Oh, Liz, will you please give me an explanation?
0: Yes, I'll be glad to.
3: Well, what is it?
0: Don't ever speak to me. That's what is it.

0: Well, if anybody can make four sides out of a triangle, it's our Liz. 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
0: And now back to Lucille Ball and My Favorite Husband. Well, it's the next morning, and Liz Cooper is feeling pretty blue because of, quote, another woman, unquote, in George's life. Katie the maid is commiserating with her.
2: Mr. Cooper's actions last night convinced me you were right about that other woman, Mrs. Cooper. Oh, I guess men are just plain no good.
3: You're right, Katie. But unfortunately, there's nothing else to marry.
2: Well,
3: Shh, here he comes.
4: Good morning, Liz. Good morning, Katie. Look, Liz, at least you might give me an explanation. I haven't done anything.

0: Katie, what is this? I haven't done anything.
1: Ha! He hasn't done anything.
0: Ha! I do that too, you know.
1: Thomas J. Crandallston certainly had you pegged.
0: Who?
1: Never mind.
0: Oh, I'm going to make a phone call.
1: Suit yourself. Who do you suppose he's calling, Katie?
2: I wouldn't know.
3: Hello?
0: Hello, Iris. Is Mr. Atterbury there?
3: No, he's gone, George boy.
0: Well, I'll see. Wait a minute. Iris, you're Liz's best friend. Now, has she talked to you about something awful I've done?
3: No, she hasn't. But I'm glad you called. What did you do?
0: Well, that's just it. I haven't done anything.
3: Oh, nuts.
0: She's acting awful strange. Maybe you could figure it out.
3: Well, tell me all about it.
0: Well, I can't right now. I'm phoning from home. Can't we meet someplace? Let's have lunch together. We could meet at the restaurant down there.
1: Katie, the way he closed the door so I wouldn't hear, do you suppose he's calling her?
2: Oh, he would not, right under your nose.
1: You're right. It's just a business call.
2: Why are you opening the door?
1: Shh. I don't think he's getting enough air in there.
2: Oh.
0: All right, then. We'll meet there for lunch.
1: Oh, it is a business acquaintance.
0: Well, I'd better go. Liz will be getting suspicious. Oh, I wouldn't want her to know we were meeting like this.
1: What?
0: Oh, you don't know how much this means to me. You're a real sweetheart.
1: Oh, Katie, it is the other woman.
2: I wonder who the homewrecking hussy is.
1: Oh, some gorgeous, attractive young doll. I'm too old to hold him.
0: Well, I'll see you at lunchtime, Iris.
1: Iris!
2: Oh, no!
1: Iris Atterbury, my best friend. She stabbed me in the back right under my nose. I'll take care of her.
2: What are you going to do?
1: I'm going down to see Mr. Atterbury.
2: Oh, do you think you should?
1: Why not? He's in this triangle, too. And we hypotenuses got to stick together. Mr. Atterbury, I'm sorry to bother you at the bank like this, but something awful has happened.
4: Why, Liz, girl, you're crying. Now sit down and tell me.
5: This channel is currently offline for essential maintenance and will be back as soon as possible. Please check back soon.
4: Now start with George.
2: George! George has another woman in his life.
4: Liz, what are you saying?
2: I just found out.
4: Well, don't go all the way back there again. I heard what you said.
2: How could he do a thing like this?
4: Now, Liz, there's no sense getting excited about this. Be calm. We'll figure it out. Do you know who it is?
2: Yes. I overheard them making a lunch date this morning.
4: No. Be calm. Calm. Now, who is it?
2: Iris.
4: Well, the thing to do is... Iris! My Iris!
2: Yes. What are you going to do about it, Mr. Atterbury?
4: I'm going to fire him. I wouldn't have anyone with such poor judgment working for me.
2: Up for her.
4: Iris and George, I can't believe it. You know what that young upstart needs?
2: Glasses?
4: Besides that, a good thrashing. You said they were having lunch together where?
2: I don't know.
4: Come on, we'll go to every restaurant in town.
2: Mr. Atterbury, when we find George, will you do me a favor?
4: What?
2: Give me first crack at him. George, sorry I'm late.
0: Oh, that's all right, Iris.
2: Now, tell me all about it.
0: Well, Iris, I've been mulling it over, and

0: Well, I think Liz has a guilty conscience. I think she's interested in another man.
1: Really? I mean, really? Oh, George, you're jumping to conclusions.
0: So suppose I tell you I even know his name.
1: No.
0: Yeah, she let it drop this morning by mistake.
1: Who is it?
0: Thomas J. Crandallston. Has she ever mentioned him to you?
1: Not a measly word. I'll never tell her anything as long as I... Uh-oh. Look, George. Coming in the door.
0: It's Liz.
1: And there's a man with her. You were right. Can you see who it is?
0: No, wait a minute. It's Mr. Atterbury.
1: Oh, no. Rudolph and Liz. No wonder she didn't tell me.
2: Ah, there they are, Liz.
3: I see them. George.
0: Liz, you and Mr. Atterbury.
2: Iris.
1: Well, if it isn't Rudolph, the red-nosed philanderer.
2: Now, just a minute, Iris. You can't bluff your way out of this. Shameless.
1: Nothing to hide, Thomas J. Crandallston.
4: What?
0: I think you owe me an explanation, Liz.
5: I owe you an explanation? After I find you in a love nest with an old crow?
1: Old crow!
2: Now, just a minute. I happen to love that old crow. And you're no spring chicken yourself. Don't forget those red feathers are all dark at the quills.
5: Atterbury.
0: Don't you talk to Liz that way, fatso.
2: Why, you washed out Casanova, you. I'll teach you to run off with my wife.
0: Your wife? Do you think I'm crazy? You ran off with my wife.
2: Your wife?
5: Do you think I'm crazy? I heard you make a date with Iris.
0: Well, I was trying to find out why you'd been acting like an idiot.
5: Me?
0: Yes, and while we're on the subject, I suppose Atterbury isn't Thomas J. Crandallston. Well?
5: Thomas J. Crandallston? You thought that he... Oh. Sit down, everybody. Oh, I have a story to tell you. Once upon a time, there was an idiot named Liz Cooper.
2: Well, we finally got that straightened out.
0: That whole mess just because I forgot to open the car door for Liz.
2: Yeah.
5: Well, Liz was perfectly right.
6: You tell him, Iris.
0: Well, here's my car.
2: After you, George. Dad, we've forgotten them again.
0: Oh, I'll turn around.
2: Don't be a fool. Keep driving, boy. Head for the border.

0: Yes, Lucille, where to this evening?
1: Bob, we're going to whip back through the years to some of the greatest moments in history. Tonight, we'll see what happened when Napoleon met Josephine.
0: Okay, will I be Napoleon?
1: Yeah, let's try it that way. I'm too tall for the part. Here we go, Wilbur.
0: Hi, Josephine.
1: Hi, Nap, let's cut a rug.
0: Why?
1: I always wanted to cut a rug with a short nap.
0: But I must leave for the Battle of Waterloo. Can't we sit this last one out?
1: Well, okay, we can hold hand.
0: You mean hold hands?
1: No, I mean hold hand. You always keep your other hand stuck in your coat. What happened? Did you break a strap on your underwear?
0: No.
1: You got a dishpan hand?
0: No.
1: Are you keeping a baby chick warm?
0: No, you'll never guess.
1: Well, give me a hint.
0: All right. It comes in six delicious flavors.
1: Strawberry, raspberry, cherry, orange, lemon, and lime.
0: Yes.
1: What could it be?
0: The flavors are locked in so they can't get out till your first delectable spoonful.
1: Gee, I know it as well as I know my own sponsor.
0: Look for the big red letters on the box. They spell J.
1: Go on.
0: E. Let me take a look. L. Got it?
1: No. Let me take a peek. Ooh. Ooh, Jell-O.
0: Yes, and Jell-O spells a treat. The heck with Waterloo. I, Napoleon, the Emperor of France, will stay here and have Jell-O with you. Oui, oui?
1: Woo-hoo. Good night, Daffy.
0: Good night, sir. You have been listening to My Favorite Husband, starring Lucille Ball with Richard Denning, and based on characters created by Isabel Scott Rorick. Tonight's program was produced and directed by Jess Oppenheimer, who wrote the script with Madeline Pugh and Bob Carroll, Jr. Be sure to listen to Lucille Ball and My Favorite Husband again next week, presented by...
2: J-E-L-L. Oh, the big red letters stand for the Jell-O family. Oh, the big red letters stand for the Jell-O family. That's Jell-O.
1: Yum, yum, yum.
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1: Yum, yum, yum.

0: Yes, Log Cabin is the syrup with that delicious Northwoods maple flavor. 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
1: Frontier Town, the saga of the Roaring West. Frontier Town. El Paso, Cheyenne, Calgary, Tombstone. Frontier Town. Here is the adventurous story of the early West, the tamed and the untamed. From the Pecos to Powder River, Dodge City to Poker Flat, these are the towns they fought to live in and lived to fight for. Teeming crucibles of pioneer freedom. Frontier!

0: you know anything about the frontier, maybe you know my hometown, Dos Rios. I'm Chad Remington. Not alone the one practicing lawyer in town, but almost the only lawyer in the county. Our section of the country was settled by the early Spanish. And although that was in the days of the old vaqueros, the Spanish influence still is evident wherever you go. And believe me, it's not at all unusual because of it for a lawyer to get into trouble. Gun trouble. Just a while back, I was riding toward Dos Rios with Cherokee O'Bannon. He owns the town livery stable now that we've convinced him it's safer and more permanent than peddling his genuine Cherokee Indian rattlesnake oil from the back of a wagon. Well, Cherokee and I will open along, and suddenly...
1: Geronimo's ghost, Chad. Did you hear what I heard?
0: Not only did I hear those gunshots, Cherokee, but now I can see where they came from. Hey, look over there. See that smoke rising just over the roof of that hay barn?
1: Why, that's that widow lady's place. What's her name? Bessie Dryden?
0: Yeah, that sure is Bessie's place, Cherokee. Since this sounds like a pitched battle, maybe it's open to the public. Come on. As we rounded the clump of aspens which shield Bessie's house from the road, we saw a sight which stopped us for a moment. Bessie was standing on her porch, a Winchester in her hands, its barrel aimed at two men who seemed to have stepped out of an illustration from some old Spanish book. And the team of two black horses which pulled the carriage they rode up in wore plumes over their silver-encrusted bridles. Well, Cherokee, we're off our horses and running toward the porch just as Bessie raised the rifle to her shoulder and took aim at the taller of the two strangers.
2: Blast you to blazes, I'm not telling you to get off of my place again.
1: Bessie, put down that gun before someone gets hurt.
2: You keep out of this.
3: Senor, your intervention is most fortuitous. You might even have saved this woman's life.
2: Yeah, well, I'm
0: now,
2: well able
0: excuse me, Bessie, excuse me, but I'm taking that rifle before it goes off again. Now, here, Cherokee, you keep an eye on it.
1: I'll keep an eye on her, too.
4: And we both keep eye on la mujer, eh? Si, amigo.
0: Okay, both watch her. Now, would someone mind telling me what this is all about?
2: This overdressed oaf come out here and had the brass-bound gall to tell me I'd have to pay him rent for this place I homesteaded myself, or he was going to throw me off.
3: And despite your threats, madam, I fully intend to. This land, all of it, belongs to the Chavez family.
0: Chavez family?
3: Perhaps I'd better introduce myself. I am Don Alfredo Chavez Nagel, recently from Santa Fe. And this is my servant, Palmero. And you, sir?
0: Oh, I'm Chad Remington, Mr. Nagel, and I would like to know what you mean by you own all this land. I personally know that Mrs. Dryden and her late husband homesteaded this section more than 20 years ago.
3: I'm not questioning the homestead. But only 2 weeks ago, this came to light.
0: Oh?
3: Grant from the King of Spain to my maternal grandfather, Don Alfredo Sepulveda Chavez y Dominguez.
2: Yeah, expect me to believe that?
0: Oh, wait, you may have to believe it, Bessie. Under the treaty by which we acquired this territory from Spain, we agreed to recognize all crown grants made by the King of Spain previously. May I see that parchment?
3: I have no reason not to show it to you.
0: Oh, thank you. Looks legitimate enough.
3: Are you implying that it may be illegitimate?
0: No, far from it. Not at all. You see, Mr. Nagel, I happen to be a lawyer.
3: A lawyer? Then perhaps this meeting was more fortuitous than I at first believed. Senor Remington, for 3 days, Palmero and I have been driving constantly just to come to Dos Rios for the sole purpose of perfecting my title to this land. For that reason, I am in need of an attorney. And since you are one...
2: Chad, if you take 5 cents of that land grabber's money,
0: I haven't taken anything yet, Bessie, but... Well, since from the description in this deed, Mr. Nagel may hold title not only to your property, but to most of the ranches in this valley, I think it might be good business for all of us if we did ride into my office and talk this over. Don Alfredo Chavez Nagel rode into town alongside of his overdressed driver, Palmero, and rocked Dos Rios like an earthquake. Then we went up to my office over Cherokee's livery stable. And after Nagel explained how he'd found the deed in an old trunk just a few weeks ago, he went on to tell me of his plans.
3: So you see, Senor Remington, it's not a matter of money with me, it's a matter of pride.
0: Hmm?
3: Family pride.
0: I see.
3: I want this claim recognized so my sainted mother's family name of Chavez will be perpetuated.
1: I don't want to appear stupid about this, but if it's not a matter of money, why this shooting fray out at Bessie Dryden's?
3: Well, that old harridan didn't even ask how much rent I wanted before she grabbed for a gun and started shooting. You see, hers was the first place we came to on our way up from Santa Fe. So I told Palmera to stop in order that we could get acquainted.
0: Well, how much money do you want for the land, Mr. Nagel?
3: A token, a mere nothing. A dollar a year will be more than enough to compensate me financially, and at the same time, legally, make my deed effective. At least I should think it would under the law.
0: Well, legally, you're perfectly right. If all of the people living on ranches covered by your crown grant would pay you nominally a dollar a year, it'd certainly be adequate evidence that they recognize your claim.
3: And that, believe me, sir, is all I want. If you had ever known my mother, how beautiful and sweet she was, you would understand why I want to perpetuate her name by calling this the Rancho's Chavez.
1: Well, slice me thin and call me jerky. Chad, this man is a real humanitarian.
0: He certainly must be, Cherokee, because at a dollar a year, the most he can make is something slightly in excess of $30.
3: If you're saying that because you think it's too small an amount for me to pay you a fair fee, here, Senor Remington, a retainer of $200.
0: Oh, now, just a minute, Mr. Nagel. Not only am I unable to take your retainer, but I'm unable to take your case until such time as we can establish the authenticity and validity of your deed.
3: Oh? And how do you propose to do that?
0: Well, normally it might be a long and tedious process. But it so happens that we have a judge living here in Dos Rios who not only has handled several similar cases, but, well, he happens to be an especially good friend of mine.
1: Especially good, he says. Why, he's practically engaged to the judge's daughter, Libby.
3: Well, if that's the case, we should be able to get through with this in just a few days.
0: Oh, we might at that. And this being nearly noon hour, with the judge coming home almost every day for lunch, I think this would be as good a time as any to get his expert opinion. Well, Judge, what do you think?
5: Seems to be no question about this deed, Chad. And, Mr. Nagel, everything seems exactly as it should be, even down to the seal and ribbons.
6: Wouldn't those ribbons look lovely on a hat or a new dress?
5: You'll have to pardon my daughter, Mr. Nagel. She's just like all women. No matter what it is she sees, she tries to figure out some way of wearing it.
3: That's the way of all beautiful women.
6: Well, thank you, Mr. Nagel. Did you hear that, Chad?
0: Oh, I certainly did, Libby. All I can say is, in this case, the client is speaking for his attorney.
3: Oh, excellent, Mr. Remington. Very well put.
0: I hope I can do as excellent a job in convincing the ranchers around here to pay you that dollar a year and not combat your claim.
6: But even with Mr. Nagel charging them only a dollar a year for rent?
5: The folks around here, my dear Libby, have hair-trigger tempers, or else they wouldn't need a judge.
0: Or a lawyer. I just got a thought. Most of the men affected by this Spanish grant will be attending the meeting of the Cattlemen's Association tomorrow to discuss driving their herds up to market. So if you'll come along with me and back me up, I think we can soon make them realize they're getting off mighty lucky. Getting off lucky. You'd have thought I was down there with process service trying to throw widows and orphans out of their homes. It took almost 5 minutes after I broke the news to bring any semblance of order back to the meeting.
5: Folks! Folks! Won't you please quiet down? Chad and I are just trying to tell you facts. And apparently you don't appreciate how fortunate you really are.
7: Fortunate? Is someone else taking our land out from under us?
0: Now, Kirby, no one's taking anything out from under anybody. Matter of fact, the land doesn't even belong to you. Never did. Except that now Mr. Nagel's willing to let you keep the land by paying him a dollar a year.
7: Yeah, but suppose he changes his mind 2 years from now.
0: He can't, Bodine. I've drawn leases for everybody that guarantees a dollar rental for 49 years.
5: I've seen Mr. Nagel's deed. It grants to his maternal grandfather in perpetuity the 12,800 acres north of Navajo Pass, as well as the 18,000 odd acres to the south of the pass, by the arroyo. And instead of charging you $1 an acre, which would mean $30,000 a year to him, Nagel's just going to charge 27 of you ranchers $1 apiece.
0: Now, good grief, man. My own father settled here before most of you did. The ranch he left me is north of the Navajo Arroyo on Mr. Nagel's property. You're no better off nor any worse off than I am. And I'm tickled to death to sign this lease, just as I'm recommending to you all that you should.
8: Well, I'm not going to spend all week arguing about these leases. If we don't get our cattle up to market, the buyers will have gone back east. And then we won't even have the dollar to pay for the lease. You got the lease with you, Chad? I'll sign.
0: Well, now you're really talking. If you'll step up here, Mr. Nagel, and sign these leases as owner of the land, I'll see that these men execute them as the tenants.
3: What's wrong with you, Buck? You'd make a perfect laughing hyena.
4: Oh, how you put it over on them.
3: Look, my friend, these lapses into your native English aren't necessary at all. Not alone had you better stick to that Spanish dialect, but as my driver, Palmero, you'd better practice it, too.
4: Oh, si, si, I practice it good, I think, huh? Yeah, you know, when that judge got up and started talking about the north side of Navajo Pass and then the south side, I thought sure the game was up. I thought somebody had tumbled to what you were going to pull.
3: My dear Buck, Palmero, I've engaged the finest lawyer in the county, and I have the support of the judge. They are reputable citizens. But what their reputations may be after they've found what we've done with Navajo Pass is something I'd rather not contemplate.
9: We'll return to the exciting second act of our Frontier Town adventure in just about one.

0: And now, Frontier Town.
1: I don't know how much you know about women. The longer I live, the more convinced I become I don't know too much. But there's one thing I've started to learn about, and that's a woman's intuition. Take that night, the night of the meeting of the Dos Rios Cattlemen's Association. I'd gone over to the judge's house for supper, and after a while, when the moon came up, Libby and I wandered outside. With my success in having all the ranchers sign Nagel's leases, I was feeling pretty good. Not to mention that it was a soft summer evening and Libby was there. You know what I was thinking, Libby? You're like a honeysuckle. All alive and lovely during the day. And, well, at night, at least tonight, just as quiet and wrapped up in yourself.
2: I'm worried, Chad.
1: You worry?
2: I am. I wish you hadn't done what you did at that meeting today.
1: Well, in a fine future I'd have, we'd have, if I went around turning down cases and fees.
2: I've got a feeling about this, an awful feeling.
1: What?
2: Chad, I don't trust that man. I don't trust him a bit.
1: Oh, Nagel? Now, what in the world is there to mistrust about a man who did what he did? Now, I'm afraid you don't understand about those old Spanish families and their pride.
2: Now, I'm afraid that I understand that man. Chad, he's too oily. He's too smooth.
1: Oh, come here. What's the use of wasting our time talking about Nagel when we could be talking about, well, about the moonlight, us?
2: Oh, Chad.
1: Oh, Libby, I wonder if you'll ever know how much I...
3: Hey, Chad! Chad, I've got the horses here, and it's time to be riding back to the ranch.
1: What a time for him to show up. All right, Cherokee, be there in a few minutes.
3: Young fella, me lad, there's a cattle drive starting tomorrow morning. And if you want to be up at Navajo Basin with your herd at sunup, you better be getting some sleep.
1: My master's voice. And I guess he's right at that, Libby. Goodbye. I'll see you when we get back from market.
2: Be careful, Chad. Promise me you will.
1: Be careful? What about?
2: I don't know. Just be careful, Chad. Be careful about everything. Everything.
1: Be careful, she said. But by then it was too late. However, I slept well, and the next morning, Cherokee and I drove my little bunch of cattle that was ready for market up to Navajo Basin at the foot of Navajo Pass and joined the other ranchers.
3: Chad, I doubt if I'll ever forgive you for taking me off of the back of that medicine wagon.
1: Oh, maybe you'd rather have been lynched for selling that phony medicine.
3: Phony or I, that rattlesnake oil is absolutely guaranteed 90 proof. I still think I'd rather have been lynched than to play nursemaid to a lot of cows. Yes, indeed. I really believe I would.
4: Come on, Chad. You're late. One of the boys went up ahead already.
1: Oh, it must have been a wide open rush, eh, Kirby? Who was it that couldn't wait and started off by himself?
4: That was Jim Bodine. Said it'd be slow going through Navajo Pass, and we'd catch up with him anyhow.
1: Oh.
3: Everybody else here?
4: Yep, now that you two are. There's Frank Sherman, Ty McCarthy, and your old friend, Bessie Dryden.
3: Hi there, Bessie! You look beautiful even in the early morning hours. That's the way you sell patent medicine.
4: Well, don't you try to sell me none of it.
1: Why should he? I'm paying him more as a cowboy than he made perpetrating that medicine fraud.
3: One thing I don't like about cowboying is these clothes.
1: What's wrong with the clothes?
3: I've only got pint-sized pockets, and I'm a two-quart man.
1: What we ought to do is dress you up like a Newfoundland dog and put a keg around you.
4: Them shots. Seemed to me they came from up Navajo Pass.
3: Navajo Pass? Well, that's where Jim Bodine just went with his cattle. Oh,
1: for the love of Pete, look, isn't that a horse coming with its rider half off down out of the pass?
5: Hey, look. Jim Bodine appears like he's shot.
4: Hey, I wonder what in blazes happened.
1: Well, we'll soon be finding out. Here comes that horse, wide open. Hey, Cherokee, come on, lend me a hand.
3: Oh, there. Oh, hold it,
1: slow down. Come on now. Stand still. There. Hey, Jim, what in the world happened to you?
6: Pass is barricaded. Won't let no one through.
1: Barricaded? Who barricaded the pass?
6: Your friend, your client, Nagel.
1: What?
5: Why, doggone you, Chad Remington, I got a good mind to knock your brains out.
1: Well, now, if Jim's right, Bessie, and Nagel did barricade the pass, I wouldn't blame you. That is, if I have any brains. Come on, Cherokee, we're going up in the Navajo Pass ourselves. Jim Bodine was right, except it wasn't exactly a barricade. It was more like the breastworks at Gettysburg. Wire had been strung up across the pass, and right below it were sandbags, each bag bristling with a rifle. Cherokee and I got within about 30 yards of it when... Oh, hold it, Cherokee. Whoa, whoa. This is far enough.
7: This is too far. Turn them horses and get out of here.
8: Just a minute, Buck. This gentleman I want to talk to.
3: Hey, Chad. That servant of Nagel's certainly talks regular English.
1: Yeah, I'm afraid they both know a good deal more about English than we do. I suppose you can explain this, Nagel.
8: It's quite simple, Counselor. Nobody goes through Navajo Pass across my property without my permission. And my permission can be obtained only by buying it.
1: Your property? Navajo Pass is a public road.
8: Oh, so? You know, if you'd take the time to refer to some of the old maps, Mr. Remington, you'll find that the arroyo here to my left, which is on my property, used to be a riverbed and that the river flowed down through this pass.
3: You trying to be ridiculous? There's no river here now. And what's that got to do with it anyhow?
1: Well, it may have a lot to do with it, Cherokee. I suppose you realize, Nagel, that if you delay these ranches until the cattle buyers have gone back east, that every ranch is going broke.
8: Naturally. And therefore, they should be glad to pay for the privilege of crossing my land. Let's say, $5 a head.
1: You know something? I'm even starting to doubt that this is your land.
8: You know, your doubts might have been well-founded before you so nicely drew up those leases. Now it's of record that every rancher around here has acknowledged in writing my title to this land.
3: Why, you're a bigger thief than I am. I used to be, that is.
1: Nagel, all I can tell you is this. So far, you've succeeded in sucking me in, making a fool of me. But that cattle's gonna get to market on time. All right, turn that nag around, Cherokee.

0: You mean he can do that to us, Chad? Hold us up for $5 a head?
1: What do you think, Judge?
2: I think he's a blasted crook.
3: I'll bet you even that deed of his is a phony. Well, now that I think of it, I remember a druggist I used to buy stuff from. He had a way of taking a piece of paper and making it look old, like parchment.
2: And I'll wager that's exactly what Nagel did. Well, once we can establish that fact, we'll make short work of him. Chad, I'm going up to the state capitol at once.
1: Yeah, you should, Judge, but meantime, since possession is 9 points of the law and these cattle have got to get to market, Nagel's got us over a barrel.
4: Unless what?
1: Unless we can break through that barricade.
3: Well, how in the name of Simple Simon are you going to do that?
1: Now, wait a minute. Remember the yarn about the Trojan horse? Listen to me. The Greeks got their soldiers into Troy by hiding them inside a hollow horse. I think we can do the same thing and trample down that barrier and the men behind it by using our cattle. Cherokee, get out there and call in those outriders. We got to get these cattle running. Why, after what I'd let them in for, they even listened to me doesn't make much sense. Because the idea itself was as wild as a coyote that's been feeding on loco weed. But this was a desperate situation, called for desperate means. I knew that 50-odd ranchers and cowpokes wouldn't stand a chance against those rifles that stuck out of the barricade like quills out of a porcupine's back. About the only thing that could blast them out of there would have been cannon. Or, I hope, the surging, irresistible charge of some 3,000 head of cattle. Well, since, as we lawyers say, time is of the essence, we didn't waste time arguing. We lined up the herds about 8 abreast, packed close enough to just fill the pass so there'd be no turning back. And then, with one wild whoop and the echoing roar of 6 guns, we started those cattle toward the barricade at a dead run.
5: Kirby, you keep back. Keep back of the cattle. They got to break through first to make an opening for us.
3: They're getting through, Tad. They're getting through.
6: Don't let them get away. Come on. What are you packing left?
5: Hey, the wire's down, Tad. Them gun hands and Nagel's are giving up.
3: Cherokee, you come on with me. Nagel and Palmero are scrambling up those rocks like mountain sheep.
7: Come on, you vagabones. After Tad, up to those rocks.
3: Nagel, either stand where you are or we're going to run you down.
8: Don't. I haven't even got a gun.
3: All right, hold it, Cherokee. Hold it. Keep these two buzzards covered.
9: Remington, this is something you're going to pay for personally. This is my land. Every foot of it is my land.
1: Yeah, I guess it is your land to all intents and purposes, Nagel. Because you're going to be living here, right here, for about the next 30 years. But it won't be at the so-called Chavez Rancho. No, it'll be down in town in the county jail.
2: Quiet! Quiet! There'll be silence in this courtroom while I pronounce sentence on the prisoners. Alfred Nagel, you will rise. This court finds you guilty of forgery, attempted homicide, and of operating a bunco game, and sentences you and Buck Palmer, alias Palmero, to state's prison for from 20 to 50 years at hard labor. Court dismissed.
1: Well, Libby, do you think your father was too hard on those crooks?
10: Far from it. Nagel should have gotten an extra 10 years for all those beautiful lies he told me the first time he came to the house.
3: Say, Chad, I hate to interrupt, but if it's all the same to you, well, I'd like to go back and take off these cowpunchers' clothes. Mighty uncomfortable, mighty uncomfortable.
10: What do you mean, Cherokee? They're too tight?
1: They sure are too tight, aren't they, Cherokee? With those pint-sized pockets, they sure choke a man who has a 2-quart thirst.
3: Yes, indeed. Yes, indeed.

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0: Would you credit it? 50-odd years of baking it same old Hovey's. Now top brass at Hovey's tell me they want an alternative. 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

0: This is Laurence Olivier. Once again, it is my pleasure to introduce to you a guest from the theater who is going to appear in this week's program. Next week, incidentally, I look forward to taking over the leading roles myself in this series. Today's guest will, I feel sure, be already familiar to you through the many films he has made which have enjoyed success in the United States. I refer to such motion pictures as The Golden Salamander, The Third Man, and perhaps best known of all, Brief Encounter. He is, of course, Trevor Howard. He has chosen to play the role of John Farrington in our play based on a work by Dostoevsky. It's called The Judgment. Here, then, is Trevor Howard as John Farrington in The Judgment.
1: My name is John Farrington, Dr. John Farrington. If you'd care to sit down for a moment or two, I'll tell you a story. It's a fantastic story. You won't believe it. No one ever believes the truth. Would you like to hear it? Very well, then, but I warn you, this isn't an ordinary story, and you can't listen to it in the ordinary way. You'll have to pay attention, and you'll have to think. Yes, think. That's a surprisingly difficult thing to do. You don't have to believe that either, do you? Well, consider. Do you think as you go about your normal everyday duties? Are you conscious of thinking when you eat, walk, bathe, or dress? No, of course you're not. You perform 90% of all your actions without actually thinking. How do I know? Well, you see, I'm a psychiatrist. I specialize in the study of the brain. My business is thought. I said I was going to tell you a story. Yes, it's a peculiar kind of story. You see, I only know how it begins. I don't know the ending. However, if you'd like to listen, I'll tell you the beginning. Then perhaps you'll tell me the ending.
2: Good evening, John.
1: Carol.
2: Come in. Jim will be down in a minute.
1: I'm a bit early, I'm afraid.
2: No, Jim was late, held up at the office. Come into the living room.
1: Real wood fire. New curtains, too, I see. Oh,
2: that's most observant of you, John. Most men don't notice things. Changes about the house, I mean. Sit down in the easy chair. You look tired.
1: I am, a little.
2: You've been working too hard again.
1: Yes, I'm afraid I have.
2: When are you going to take that vacation you've been talking about?
1: Oh, one day I'll get around to it. There's so much to be done, Carol. So much I want to learn.
2: Learn? You? Why, you've practically an international reputation now.
1: I've only scratched the surface, Carol. The brain is a complex thing.
2: No, you don't. You've promised to come over this evening for dinner and to relax. I refuse to talk about your work.
1: You're quite right, my dear. You always did know what was right for me. Come to think of it, I always talked about my work when we were together. I never got around to talking about you.
2: That's right. And it wasn't very pleasing to a girl's vanity.
1: Well, I was very foolish, Carol. I should never have let you marry Jim.
2: Why, John, don't tell me you've been a secret admirer all these years.
1: Would that surprise you?
2: In a way. I've always thought you were married to your work.
1: I am, but I love you, Carol. I've always loved you.
3: Hi there, John. Carol, dear. Hey, what is this? Why are you two staring at each other like that?
2: Oh, nothing, dear. John has just told me something that was a bit of a shock.
3: Really? Another of your experiments, John? I thought you weren't going to discuss professional matters tonight.
1: We're not. I'm sorry, Carol.
3: How about some wine before dinner?
2: It's there on the table, dear. I'll serve it.
3: You know, you look a little tired. You're working too hard again?
1: Yes, Carol mentioned it. I don't suppose you could both be wrong.
3: How about letting a businessman prescribe for the doctor?
1: Of course. What's your diagnosis?
3: Too many clinics, too many patients, too much insanity.
1: Oh, no, that's not a pleasant word, Jim. We psychiatrists do not recognize what the layman terms insanity. My patients are mentally ill. Mental illness can be cured, just the same as physical illness.
2: I forbid it. I absolutely forbid it. We are not going to talk shop with John tonight. Here's the wine, dear. Hold the glass while I pour.
3: Thanks.
2: John?
1: Thank you.
2: But John, what's the matter?
1: I don't know. It's strange. The glass, slipped from my hand. For a moment, I had no feeling in my fingers. That was the beginning, the first of the incidents. Then other things began to happen, most of them little things, minor slips. I couldn't be sure whether they were noticed or not. People not familiar with psychosis symptoms tend to discount minor changes. They call them idiosyncrasies.
2: Come in.
1: Oh, I beg your pardon, nurse, but I seem to have misplaced my treatise on the inner brain. I thought perhaps you might have come across it.
2: Why, certainly, Doctor. You gave it me to read yesterday.
1: Hmm? Oh, of course I did. How stupid of me.
2: I haven't quite finished it, but if you need it...
1: Oh, no, that's quite all right. Finish it, by all means.
2: Thank you. Oh, Doctor.
1: Yes?
2: I was a little puzzled by certain statements in the opening paragraph.
1: Hmm?
2: It seems to me that, well, if what you say is true, then it's almost impossible to determine whether a person is suffering from mental derangement or not.
1: Yes, that unfortunately is one of my conclusions, but then my work is not finished. There's so much more we must learn. I'm certain the nurse looked at me strangely as I left the room. And then as the days and weeks went by, I was convinced that my little slips were not being ignored. One day in the hospital, I overheard two of my colleagues talking about it.
4: How's it going, Carl?
5: Very well, Brad. I heard some fine things about your last operation. They said it was positively brilliant.
4: Oh, more luck than anything else, I think. I say, by the way, have you seen much of Farrington lately?
5: No, not much. Well, I run into him around the wards occasionally. Why?
4: I'm worried about him. He's been acting very strangely.
5: Hmm?
4: Yesterday we met on the street and had a long chat. Oh, close to half an hour, I should say. This morning I met him in the corridor, and he seemed to have no recollection of the meeting or the conversation.
5: Really? That doesn't sound too good. He's working too hard. Perhaps we should ask Sibo to have a look at him. In a subtle way, of course.
4: Yeah, might not be a bad idea. Farrington has a brilliant mind, and sometimes that kind of mind can...
5: Yes, I know.

0: Hello, Carey.
1: Hello, Brad.
0: I want to have a word with you.
1: Anything serious?
0: I hope not. It's about Farrington.
1: Uh-huh.
0: I was talking to Carl yesterday. We both agreed that he's not well.
1: Overwork, eh?
0: Precisely.
1: And, what do you want me to do about it?
0: Well, you're an old friend of his and his senior here in the hospital. If you put it to him, tactfully, of course, that his colleagues can't help noticing these lapses, or perhaps I should say symptoms he mustn't ignore.
1: And suppose he tells me to go to the devil, when he's perfectly capable of doing that?
0: Well, in that case, we'll have to talk to Dr. Sebo. But first, have a word with him yourself.
1: Very well. I'll speak to him today.
2: After that, there was no longer any doubt in my mind. But I kept on. I was in the middle of a great experiment. I dared not stop now. My treatise, The Inner Brain, created great comment, and the local medical society wished to pay its respects to my work, so they gave me a banquet. I suspected that afterward the doctors would broach the subject of a rest, a short leave of absence. Sebo was there, observing me closely.
3: Gentlemen, it gives me great pleasure to present to you our honored guest, Dr. John Farrington.
4: Gentlemen, friends and colleagues, I can't begin to tell you how deeply moved I am at this magnificent gesture. We of the medical profession do not seek honor, only knowledge. And all of you here have made contributions to medicine and science. Only the future shall prove just how great those contributions are. As you know, I've chosen the brain. It's a fascinating subject, one that we know so little about. We are like babes in the woods, wandering in a maze of minute, complex circuits, which in their own unknown way cause us to think, to memorize and retain what we've learned, to speak distinctly, walk straight, to balance ourselves on a bicycle or in an airplane. It's not too strange, too difficult to conceive that if but one, just one small part of this complicated machinery ceases to function in the normal way, our entire thought process becomes jumbled and plays tricks on us.
5: What's happening to him?
6: He's breaking everything inside.
3: What are you doing? Kilgore, stop it! The spider, don't you see?
7: John, grab him, someone!
3: Let me go! It's the spider! Kill it!
6: John, wait!
7: Oh, stop him! He's going that way! Farrington, come back! Come back, man!
6: What did he say?
7: He said he had to kill a spider, pounding on the table, breaking everything with his bare fists.
6: But there was no spider on the table.
7: No, there wasn't.
6: But how awful!
2: I ran out of the banquet hall before they could stop me. I didn't take the car. I walked and ran, half stumbled. People stopped and stared at me, but no one approached me. I think they must have been too afraid. Well, finally, I was there. I stopped for a moment outside and looked at the house. They were in there. I knew it. Carol and Jim. I smoothed my hair with my hands and tried to compose myself. And slowly, I walked out to the door. And for a moment, I was struck with panic. Suppose they'd heard. What if one of the doctors had called them from the banquet and warned them?

0: Half a minute.
1: Why, well, sit down, John. You look as white as a sheet.
2: No, no, I won't sit down.
0: Well, what's so important at this hour, John? We don't keep doctor's hours, you know.
1: John, what are you doing?
2: Mm-hmm.

0: In a moment, we continue Theatre Royal with this week's guest, Trevor Howard.
1: You know, the month of September is almost here, and that means autumn on its way again. It won't be too long before these summer days will give way to falling leaves, school books, and the exciting spectacle of college football. Just about everyone in the country has the football fever in the fall, and here at NBC, we're no exception. In fact, beginning September 18th, that's a few Saturdays away, NBC will bring you complete coverage of the top college football game of the week. Direct from the home team's stadium, you'll hear every bit of the color and the tension that accompany the clash of two high-powered teams. It's NBC's direct report to you of the autumn gridiron spectacle, beginning Saturday afternoon, September 18th. And speaking of sports, NBC also brings you the Friday night favorite Cavalcade of Sports, beginning September 3rd. That's a week from this Friday. On Cavalcade of Sports, you'll hear Don Dunphy bring you a blow-by-blow account of the week's best boxing match, direct from ringside. And now, let's leave the sports scene for a moment and talk about some other fall favorites NBC is preparing for you. The exciting account of the newspaper world, Big Story, to be heard on Wednesday nights, beginning September 8th. And there's Lux Radio Theater, radio's greatest dramatic show. 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There's Quiz Fun, too, with Walk a Mile, a Wednesday evening show starring Bill Cullen, which you'll hear very soon now, to be exact, next Wednesday. So don't forget NBC's big plans for you next month. 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
0: And now we continue Theatre Royal with this week's guest, Trevor Howard.
2: Yes, I shot and killed Jim Foster. His wife, Carol, just stood there screaming, and then she fainted. What did I do? Let me see if I can remember. I looked at Jim, lying there crumpled at my feet. He was quite dead. He'd almost have to be with five bullets in his heart. I walked over and examined Carol, and her pulse was fast but regular. For a moment, I was afraid the shock might have killed her, too. Then I became conscious of the smoking revolver in my hand. I dropped it like a hot coal. Then I sat down. I don't know how long I sat there. That vast mechanism inside the thing we call the brain was working excitedly. Later, some neighbors came in. They found us there. Carol and Jim on the floor and me sitting in a chair mumbling to myself. They took me away. Yes, they took me to the police station. They put me in the psychopathic ward. And the humor of it struck me at the time that I, John Farrington, the eminent psychiatrist, the one man generally recognized as being an authority on psychosis, locked up in the psychopathic ward of the county jail. And then, they sent for Dr. Sebo to examine me. And poor old doddering Sebo. He'd been in a class of mine for postgraduate work. He was the county psychiatrist. The knowledge of what he had to do made him nervous, almost afraid.
3: Sure, you'll be all right, Doctor. He's as nuts as a proof cake, you know.
4: Yes, yes, I'll be all right, thank you.
3: Yeah, just wait outside.
4: Okay, sir.
5: Hello, Farrington.
2: Sebo, isn't it?
5: Yeah, that's right. I don't quite know how to begin.
2: Well, it's all right. They've told me what I did.
5: You have no recollection of your actions?
2: None, whatever.
5: Farrington, there's no use beating about the bush. I'm not half as qualified to diagnose your case as you are yourself. What made you do it?
2: Well, I don't know. Carol and Jim were my best friends. Something went wrong, of course, up here. Only I knew.
5: Mrs. Foster tells us that a few weeks ago you told her you were in love with her. You remember that?
2: Well, yes, I've always been in love with Carol. But it's not what you think. I wouldn't kill Jim for her.
5: Many men have killed for love.
2: Yes, of course.

0: but they were either premeditated murders or killings born of a sudden passion. In my case...
1: I'm amazed at your cool analysis of this.
0: Well, it's just that I'm trying to fathom myself. How could I, a man who has always been as sane as... well, as normal as it's possible to be, suddenly... How is Carol? She must hate me.
1: No, I don't think so. You see, Farrington, everyone's convinced that you're ill, that you didn't know what you were doing. They believe you're dangerous to society and yourself. You might suffer another of these attacks.
0: Oh, yes, yes, of course. Sibo?
1: Yes?
0: Do you think Carol will come to see me?
1: I'll ask her. It might be good if she did.
0: Well, yes, I'm sure it would. You see, I must explain to her. I must try to make her understand. Ask her, Sibo. Tell her she needn't be afraid to come. I won't harm her.
1: I'm quite sure of that, Farrington.
0: Yes, I'll keep a guard in the room, just in case I should, well, begin to feel strangely.
1: You won't feel strangely, Farrington.
0: Well, how can you be sure?
1: Intuition. I'm not the psychiatrist you are, but I don't quite agree with everyone's opinion about you.
0: What do you mean?
1: I mean, I don't believe there's anything wrong with you. You're faking, Farrington. The whole thing's a gigantic plot.
0: Plot?
1: You're no more ill than I am.
0: I wish I could believe you.
1: I think it far more important that when you come to trial, the jury believes me.
0: Sibo, the one unknown quantity. The one thing I hadn't counted on. And Sibo, of all people. Oh, he was all right as a doctor. He could take out an appendix and prescribe for backache. But he was a child in psychiatric matters compared to me. Was he going to try to outthink me? His brain against mine? I, who knew more about the working of the human mind than any man alive? Why, I think if I'd tried, really tried, I could have convinced Sibo that he was mentally ill. Nevertheless, he advanced his theory to the district attorney and convinced him that it was worth a try. So they brought me to trial. The witnesses for the state sounded more like the witnesses for the defense.
2: Your name is Edith Cartwright?
3: Yes.
2: You're a nurse at All Saints Hospital?
3: Yes, I am.
2: State the type of work you're engaged in.
3: I handle psychopathic cases.
2: You know the defendant?
3: Dr. Farrington, of course. I worked with him every day.
2: In your opinion, is Dr. Farrington a capable psychiatrist?
3: I would say that he was. He's been badly overworked. His memory began to go back on him several weeks ago. He loaned me his treatise to read, and the following day he came in and asked me if I knew where it was.
2: Your name, sir?
4: Dr. Bradley Newmark.
2: You are on the staff of All Saints Hospital?
4: I am.
2: In your opinion, Doctor, did the defendant show signs of mental derangements prior to the night of September 3rd?
4: In my opinion, Dr. Farrington had worked himself into a psychopathic state and was not responsible for his actions for several weeks prior to the date you mentioned.
2: But have you any specific examples to give the court?
4: Several. The first was on an occasion when we met and had a long chat. The next day, Dr. Farrington seemed to have no recollection of it
5: Following a conversation with Dr. Newmark in which he suggested that I should try and persuade Dr. Farrington to take it easy, I spoke to him myself. He became quite excited. He told me that he was in the middle of a great experiment.
2: Did you consider his reaction normal?
5: His reaction was that of a sick man.
2: And how did the interview end?
5: He told me to go to the devil.
6: My name's Dr. Henley, Carl Henley. In my opinion, this entire trial is a farce, a travesty on justice. John Farrington's ill, terribly ill. If he weren't, he never could have committed this crime. He should be placed in our finest sanatorium and treated. Why, any man who has contributed to the field of science as he has...
2: Yes, thank you, Doctor. But we're not interested in your personal thoughts regarding the defendant. Have you any reason for your professional opinion?
6: The Medical Society attended Dr. Farrington a testimonial dinner on the night of September the 3rd. On that occasion, in the middle of his speech, he suddenly began pounding on the door.
0: One by one, they paraded past the witness stand. It was a joke to hear them give their expert opinions. Everything was going exactly according to my plan. Finally, it came to Sebo's turn. I took renewed interest in the proceedings. Would they believe Newmark and Henley and Miss Cartwright? Or would Sebo's testimony make them doubt?
2: You are Dr. Ralph Sebo?
7: Yes, sir.
2: You're the psychiatrist employed by the county?
7: That's right.
2: You've examined the defendant?
7: I have.
2: In your opinion, then, Doctor, what is the condition of John Farrington's mind?
7: John Farrington is as sane as you are.
0: As sane as you are? Well, that's almost a moot question. By the time the end of the trial was reached, I think most of the jurors, the judge, the lawyers, and a good percentage of the spectators were beginning to doubt their own senses. You see, for weeks they'd had so much about psychosis hammered into their minds, they began to think about what goes on inside the brain. It can sometimes be dangerous to think too much about the mind. Finally, at great length, the trial was over, and the jury filed back into the box and prepared to render its verdict.
8: We, the jury, find that the defendant, John Farrington, did shoot and kill James Foster, but cannot be held responsible by reasons of insanity. We recommend that he be confined in a sanatorium until such time...
0: And so here I am now. It's a nice sanatorium, fine doctors. They use many of my own methods. I think they'll consider it a particularly fitting triumph when they find that they've succeeded in curing me with treatments that I've used and discovered. Now, remember, I told you I didn't know the ending of the story. I don't know it, because it's only just now going to happen. I'm ready now to gain my freedom. Little by little, just as I planned my actions to convince them of my illness, I've been planning them now to convince them of my full and complete cure. It hasn't been at all bad here. Just a few months of rest, which I badly needed anyway. A small price to pay for killing a man and for getting a wife who couldn't have become mine any other way. Carol should be here at any moment. She's been coming regularly to see me. She doesn't hate me for killing Jim. As a matter of fact, I believe she's beginning to fall in love with me.
9: Hello, John.
0: Carol, you look ravishing. You're more beautiful every time I see you.
9: You're looking better, too, John. Any attacks lately?
0: No, none in weeks now. Carol.
9: Yes?
0: When they tell me that I'm all right again, do you suppose you could find it in your heart? Oh, it's so difficult for me to put into words.
9: I understand, John. You know that next to Jim, I always loved you best.
0: Carol.
9: I must go now, John. They don't want me to tire you. I'll come again in a few days.
0: Carol, darling, I'll have to get well quickly so we can be together always.
9: Yes, John. Just as soon as you're completely well.
10: Come in.
11: Well, good morning, John.
10: Hello, Newmark. Nice of you to drop in.
11: You seem to be getting on splendidly. I see they've put you in a regular room now. Mm. No more bars on the door, eh?
10: No, and I hope to be leaving altogether soon.
11: I'm sure you will. You're looking better all the time. You've got that old fire back in your eyes. Mm-hmm. Well, I'll drop down again soon.
10: Thank you.
11: Keep up the good work. Hello, Farrington.
10: Henley, it's nice to see you.
12: Good to see you looking so well. They tell me you'll be going home tomorrow.
10: Yes, can't tell you how grateful I am.
12: Nothing to be grateful for, Dr. Farrington. After all, it was your treatment that cured you. Now you'll be able to carry on just where you left off.
10: It will be wonderful to get back to work again.
12: Well, we're looking forward to it. Oh, by the way, Miss Cartwright sends her greetings.
10: Oh, thank you. I'll see you at the hospital.
12: Right. Bye-bye.
10: Bye.
1: Hello, Farrington.
0: Hmm?
1: Huh? It's me, Farrington. Sebo. You remember me, don't you?
0: Oh, yes. Sebo. I'm all right, Sebo. I'm all right. You've got to make them understand I'm well. I'm not crazy, I'm well. They're going to let me go home. They've taken the bars away, Sebo. Sebo, tell them.
1: Taken the bars away?
0: Sebo, I'll tell you a secret. You remember that time you came to see me in the jail?
1: Yes, of course, sir. Do you remember?
0: Well, certainly, I remember. There's nothing wrong with me, I tell you. But, Sebo, you were right. I was faking. I was faking all the time.
13: I wasn't deranged, but I fooled them. Didn't I, Sibo? I fooled them all but you.
1: Yes, you fooled them, John.
13: And now I'm going home. They've all told me so. Newmark, Henley, Miss Cartwright, and Carol. Carol comes every day, you know. We're going to be married.
1: I see. Well, I must be running along now. I'll be back tomorrow.
13: No, Sibo, don't leave me here. Don't leave me. I'm going home. They said so. Don't leave me, Sibo. I'm all right. There's nothing wrong with me. There's nothing wrong with me.
0: Well, Sibo?
1: Hopeless. Absolutely hopeless. I thought in the beginning he might be faking, but I was wrong. He imagines you visit him, and Henley, and Mrs. Foster. He thinks she comes to see him every day. He thinks he's going home, and he says we've taken the bars off the door.
13: Sibo! Sibo, I'm going home! I'm going home! No bars on the door! No bars! No bars! Sibo, let me out of here! I'm sane, I tell you. I'm as sane as you are.
14: I would like to extend my thanks this week to Trevor Howard, whom you've just heard in the role of John Farrington in The Judgment. As usual, too, I'm sure you'd like me to express your appreciation to our excellent supporting cast. In next week's program, I myself shall have the pleasure of appearing for you in a story of my own choice, when I hope to have the pleasure of your company. Until then, au revoir. And thank you.
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0: This is Nightline, the line that's open at the right place at the right moment, and this is Don Ameche pinch-hitting for Walter O'Keefe. Here's our first Nightline call tonight. Groucho Marx and You Bet Your Life. And George, you tell us, what's tonight's secret word?
1: Ladies and gentlemen, the secret word tonight is hand. H-A-N-D.
2: Hand? Oh, that's me, huh?
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4: Melissa Allenby wanted to weep. 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
1: Here he is, the one, the only...
2: Well, here I am again with a chance for each of our couples to win up to $10,000. And if any of them say the secret word, they'll win an extra $100. George, who's first?
1: Charlene Crotty and James McGeorge are standing by. And incidentally, they're both single people, so folks, you can please and meet Groucho Marx.
2: Welcome to You Bet Your Life. Say the secret word and divide an extra $100. It's a common word, something you always have with you. Charlene Crotty and James McGeorge, eh? Mm-hmm. You're a nice-looking young couple. Where are you from, Charlene?
5: Okmulgee, Oklahoma.
2: Okmulgee?
5: Mm-hmm.
2: Where is that?
5: All I know is it's about 30 miles from Muskogee.
2: Well, how far is Muskogee from Okmulgee?
5: No.
2: Well, if it's 30 miles...
5: Oh, pardon me, yes.
2: It must
5: 30
2: be,
5: miles each way.
2: That makes a total of 60 miles, huh? Where are you from, James?
6: Seattle, Washington, Groucho.
2: Seattle? I thought you were from Scotland. You're not married, huh?
6: No, I'm not.
2: Why not? You're bright, nice-looking, prosperous-looking, and do you want to get married?
6: Well, I think the individual security and destinations of a person should be taken care of before they take on the added responsibility of marriage.
2: You know that it's 30 miles from Okmulgee to you know, in other words, what you're saying is that you want to know where you're going before you get married, huh?
6: That's right.
2: Well, my advice to you is to marry a ticket seller at Union Station. And even then, you may not know where you're going. Have you ever found a girl that you'd like to marry?
6: Well, 4 years ago, I was going with a girl, Groucho, that I thought a great deal of. She had many of the qualities that I enjoy, appreciate. She intelligent, was quick, was very pretty, charming.
2: What do you mean she was quick? Did you chase her?
6: No, she
2: well, had... How quick was she? And what was she quick at?
6: Well, she...
2: Are you quick, Charlene? You slow?
5: Well, I don't know what he means.
2: I don't know either, but I'm quick. I'm just guessing, that's all. Have you ever been engaged, Charlene?
5: Several times.
2: Why, you rascal, you. What happened?
5: Well, when they found out...
2: Don't stroke the microphone.
5: When they found out my plans for the future, they broke the engagement.
2: You mean you tipped your too early, huh?
5: I think so.
2: What was so ghastly about your plans?
5: Well, I thought I'd like to have... about 8 children, and they disappeared.
2: How do you feel about eight children, young man?
6: Well, I think, Groucho, that three is about right
2: to begin with, huh?
6: No.
2: Well, don't worry, Jim. When you have eight children, you grow old and can't work anymore. You can always rely on your kids. You can rely on them not to give you a nickel. You're lucky if you ever see them again. Charlene, I'm curious to know why you're such a demure young lady. You'd like such a large family. Have you ever been around a lot of kids? Are you from a large family yourself?
5: No, but I have 24 girls now.
2: Well, jumping Jehoshaphat. What do you mean? How can you? What have you? Six sets of quadruplets?
5: No, I'm a house mother at a home for girls.
2: How old are these kids?
5: 14.
2: My group is 14. All of them are 14?
5: No, there's about 200 girls there, and they range from 5 to 18.
2: 18, huh? Well, this is very unusual, Charlene. How old are you?
5: Oh, I can't tell you, because if the girls happen to see the show, they don't know how old I am, and they think I'm a lot older than I really am.
2: Well, could you whisper it in my shell-like ear? Come over here. This will also give me an opportunity to put my arm around you. So what? To a 14-year-old girl, that's old age. I'm going to reveal your right age. It won't make any difference. You don't care, do you?
5: Oh, yes.
2: Well, it's pretty... You won't believe this, but Charlene is 79 years old. Now, Jim, what sort of work do you do?
6: Well, Groucho...
2: Imagine you sell 1% bonds or something.
6: So I do the storyline for comic books. I write the storyline for comic books.
2: Oh, you're a writer? Oh. Well, it's an honor to welcome an eminent literary figure to the show. This proves we have as much culture in 30 minutes as Omnibus has in 30 seconds. Have you ever received the Pulitzer Prize?
6: Have you ever read a comic book?
2: What's your answer to charges that comic books contribute to juvenile delinquency?
6: Well, I think crime comic books are very bad for children.
2: Mm-hmm.
6: But the kind of comic books that I write the storylines for, I think... are beneficial. They're a lot of fun. They're clean, good fun, and with a small percentage of education in them.
2: Mm-hmm. How small a percentage would you say? Now, what are some of the clean, funny, and educational stories that you've written?
6: Well, storylines for Bugs Bunny, Elmer Fudd.
2: Elmer Fudd?
6: Fudd, F-U-D-D. And
2: F-U-D-D, huh? Well, name some others, huh?
6: Well, there's Sylvester, the cat, and Tweety Pies, Andy Pandas.
2: This sounds like a kind of baby talk, isn't it? You know, I never realized that comic books were written. I always thought the dialogue was just taken out of the congressional record. Well, you're a nice young couple, and if anything comes of this meeting tonight, please keep it to yourself. Now, are you prepared to go into the more intellectual phases of our program? Well, I'm not. Luckily, I have this in front of me. You selected a movie quiz. I'm going to ask you some questions, and if you miss two in a row, you're out. If you get four in a row right, you win $1,000. Now, one answer between you on all the questions. Here are the stars. You tell me the name of the picture. Rita Hayworth, Frank Sinatra, and Kim Novak. Talk it over. Your partners.
5: Al Dewey
2: is right.
1: You're on your way with one right.
2: June Allison and David Niven play in a remake of My Man Godfrey. What two big stars played in the original screen version? Talk it over.

0: It was Carrie Lombard and William Powell.
1: Now you have one wrong. If you get the next one wrong, you're out of the game.
0: One of Ernest Hemingway's early novels is a 1957 movie starring Tyrone Power and Ava Gardner, among others. What is the name of it? Talk it over. Hemingway movie. Hemingway novel. Tyrone Power, Ava Gardner.
2: 57?
0: Yeah. I saw it just a few weeks ago. The Sun Also Rises. Very famous
1: picture. Well, you got two in a row wrong. You're out of the game.
0: I'm sorry you missed two in a row, so you're through. However, we don't want you to go away empty-handed, so I'm going to ask you one more question for $100. This is a 12-part question on the Gregorian calendar. It's very difficult, so please, the audience can help on this one, I think. Are you ready?
3: Mm-hmm.
0: Now think carefully. How many months are there in a year?
2: Oh, no.
0: How many?
2: 12.
0: Nine, that's right. So you got all nine parts correct, so you each win $50. Sorry you didn't win more, but thanks anyway for being on the show. You
2: thank
0: bet
2: you,
0: your life.
3: Thank you very much.
4: In just a moment, our second couple will join Groucho to play You Bet Your Life.

0: Yes, Pabst. Makes it perfect. Just as we always have ever since 1844. So next time, you make it Pabst, because Pabst makes it perfect. America's Blue Ribbon Beer from the Pabst Brewing Company, Milwaukee, Wisconsin.
1: Yes, Pabst makes it perfect.
2: Groucho, we have George Jarvis and Phyllis Diller who want to play You Bet Your Life. So, folks, you in, please, and meet Groucho Marx.
3: Welcome to You Bet Your Life. Say the secret word and divide an extra $100. It's a common word, something you always have with you. Phyllis Diller and George Jarvis, eh? Phyllis, where are you from?
4: I'm from Lima, Ohio.
3: Lima, Ohio. I've played there many times. Are you married?
4: Yes, I've worn a wedding ring for 18 years.
3: Really? Well, two more payments and it'll be all yours. And what was there about your husband that interested you when you first met him? Do you remember?
4: Yes, it was sort of a mating thing, and I just took one look at him, and I decided, well, this is the way I want my children to look.
3: Mm-hmm. Well, did your children look like him then?
4: Yes, all five of them.
3: You've got five children?
4: Yes.
3: That beats a full house, and you've got that too, I imagine. And your name is Phyllis Diller, huh? No. You're George Diller, huh?
5: George Jarvis.
3: George Jarvis. And where is your native state, George?
5: Well, I come from Pawhuska, Oklahoma.
3: Oh. Pawhuska?
5: Yes,
3: Pawhuska. Well, tell us about Pawhuska. I haven't been there in some years. What is it like there?
5: Well, actually, I don't know anything about it. We moved from there to Puerto Rico when I was only about a year old.
3: Oh. Well, tell us, what is it like in Puerto Rico? Is it anything like Pawhuska?
5: Well, I don't know anything about Puerto Rico. We moved from there when I was about five.
3: Where did you go then? Did you go to Lima?
5: No, I've never been to Lima.
3: Oh. George, you haven't got much of a memory, have you?
5: Well, I guess not.
3: Are you one of those absent-minded professors that forgets everything?
5: No, I'm in the guided missile program. I work for North American Aviation.
3: With your memory, you're working on guided missiles?
5: Well, the missiles have the memory built into them.
3: Well, folks, fill up the martini jugs and head for the hills. Do you ride one of these things?
5: No, I haven't ridden one yet.
3: Oh, well, what is your job with guided missiles?
5: I'm field service manager for Rocketdyne Division of North American. Our job is to build rocket engines and see if they get in missiles and see that they operate right. We have men out in the field. Seeing if these engines work right.
3: Uh-huh. And then while you're working on these, you watch the Sputnik go past, is that it?
5: Yes.
3: Well, do you predict that rocket ships in commercial flights will be around soon?
5: Oh, certainly. I think particularly for long distances and if you're in a hurry. Well, for instance, if you wanted to go to Australia, say, you could do this in a jet ship in 10 or 12 hours. But if you're in a hurry, we can put you there in a rocket in an hour.
3: You mean the Russians are going to go to the moon and we're going to Australia?
5: That's a good idea.
3: Say, that may be the solution for the whole thing. We're just going to hide in Australia until the whole thing blows over. Well, you must get pretty keyed up working around all that complicated machinery all the time, huh? What do you do for relaxation?
5: Oh, I do several things. I play the trombone a little and play the viola a little, and I bulldoze.
3: What do you bulldoze? Your wife, you mean?
5: No. I have a bulldozer.
3: Well, what is a bulldozer? Is that a tranquilizer for bulls?
5: Well, a bulldozer is a great big tractor that has a blade on it in front. You can let it down, you can push dirt with it, and it's powerful, makes a lot of noise, and gives me a feeling of power of having accomplished something.
3: Well, do you ever go to Palm Springs in it, or, make trips?
5: Oh, but I've sure considered it on the Hollywood Freeway. It'd really be the nuts for that, put it halfway down.
3: Well, what kind of things do you shove around with this toy?
5: Well, I've got a mountaintop in Topanga, which I'm flattening.
3: Are you angry at this mountaintop?
5: Yes, sometimes.
3: You flatten mountains because this gives you a feeling of power, is that
5: right?
3: George, you're in trouble.
5: I guess so.
3: You may think you have a hobby, but it's more serious than that. You have a neurotic compulsion. And I think you should see my psychiatrist. He'll be back next week. He's up in Arizona. He's filling up the Grand Canyon with dirt. Well, now it's time for you to get moderately rich, so we're going to play You Bet Your Life. Now, you select the dictionary quiz. I'll give you the words. You give me the meanings. If you miss two in a row, you're out. If you get four in a row right, you win $1,000. Are you ready? One answer between you now. Now, what is a teepee?
5: Tent for an Indian.
3: Yeah, all right. Now, what is a cravat?
5: Tie.
3: Well, we say necktie.
5: Necktie, all right.
2: You're halfway to $1,000. Two more right, and it's yours.
3: Yeah. Now, what is corpulence?
5: Obesity.
3: Or blubber.
2: Get the next one right, and you'll have $1,000.
3: Now, what is a numismatist?
5: Numerologist?
4: No, the other one.
3: No, that's a coin collector.
4: You were right.
3: Did you say that and you talked him out of it?
4: No, I didn't.
2: Well, you now have one wrong. If you get the next one wrong, the game is over for you.
3: What is a carafe? C-A-R-A-F-E.
5: A pitcher.
3: Yeah, I thought it was an animal with a long neck.
5: It's a pitcher with a long neck.
3: It's a pitcher. Well, it's a water bottle.
2: And you're back on the right track with one right now.
3: Yes, now, what is a clavicle?
5: A bone?
3: Well, which one? There are a number of those.
5: Somewhere in the
3: France?
5: Shoulder.
3: Huh?
5: Somewhere in the shoulder, isn't it?
3: Well, that's close enough. It's the collarbone. Now, what is another word for apothecary?
5: Druggist.
3: Druggist on the market, yes.
2: One more right and you'll have $1,000.
3: What is claustrophobia?
5: Fear of small places.
3: I thought it was being afraid of Santa Claus. Now, that's right. Fear of enclosed places. Well, you won $1,000. Now, you can keep it and quit, or else you can come back later and try to double your money. You may even get a chance at $10,000. So go over there and sit down and think about it. And thanks for being on the show.
0: We'll find out if our second couple will try for $10,000 in just a moment.
6: Hello, this is Jeff Richards. 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
2: All right, George Jarvis and Phyllis Diller. Would you come back, please?
3: You won $1,000 so far. If you decide to try for the 10 and you fail, you wind up with a total of 500. What are you going to do?
4: We're both going to.
3: You're going to go ahead?
4: We're going to go.
3: All right, now you're going for the big money. Get together, pick a number from 1 to 10, and then spin the wheel. If any number besides the one you pick comes up, the question is worth $2,000. If your number comes up, the question is worth 10. All right, what number do you want? Five? Give it a 12. Come on. All right, your number was 5 and it came up 7, so this question is worth $2,000. You ready? The first Negro nation in the British Commonwealth was established in 1957, formerly called the Gold Coast, when it was a British colony. This new country has received widespread news coverage. For $2,000, what is the new name of this new nation? Talk it over.

0: right, what's the answer you decided on? If you don't know, guess.
1: Libya?
0: No, it's Ghana. Spelled G-H-A-N-A. It was recently made a country, I think last year. I'm sorry you missed it, but you wind up with $500. That isn't too bad. Congratulations, and thanks for being with us.
2: Thank you. You Bet Your Life is transcribed in Hollywood. 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Directed by Robert Dwan and Bernie Smith. Music by Jack Meekin. This is George Fenneman reminding you to tune in again next week, same time, same station, to hear the one, the only Groucho. 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

0: And now, Harold Perry as Honest Harold, the homemaker. Well, it's a big day in the little town of Melrose Springs. Yes, this is the day when the voters go to the polls to elect their new mayor. Will it be Honest Harold Hemp, local radio favorite, or his opponent and boss, Stanley Peabody, manager of the local radio station? Well, right now, Honest Harold is nervously pacing up and down in the office of his campaign manager, Doc Yancey, the veterinarian.
1: Oh, why don't you sit down and relax, Harold? You're wearing out the Congolium.
2: How can I relax, Doc? When are the returns going to start coming in?
1: Well, any minute now. But you've got nothing to worry about with a political wizard like me running your campaign. And I want you to know, Harold, my animals are with you to a man.
2: Good. Too bad they can't vote.
1: That is, except the bunnies. Now, some of the rabbits are for Peabody and some are for you. I guess that's what you call splitting hairs.
2: Doc, this is no time for one of your bums. There's the phone.
1: Yes, I hear it.
2: Well, answer it, will you? Maybe some returns are coming in.
1: Honest Harold Hemp for mayor headquarters. Dr. Yancey, veterinarian and campaign manager speaking. Oh.
2: Who is it?
1: Precinct number one, George Schrader's grocery store.
2: Grocery store? Has he got some returns?
1: What's that, George? 10 and 25?
2: Is that 10 and 25 votes?
1: No, it's 10 and 25 cents. He's having a special on tapioca today.
2: Tapioca? Tell him I don't want any.
1: Nothing today, George. Goodbye.
2: Tapioca. Call precinct number two, will you, Doc?
1: Oh, that's the schoolhouse. All right.
2: 2 o'clock. We ought to have some of the votes counted.
1: Yes, I imagine they... Hello? Miss Eigenfuss? This is Dr. Yancey. Have you counted any votes there yet? What's that? 7? Oh, isn't that wonderful?
2: 7 votes for me?
1: No, no, Harold. Miss Eigenfuss's dog had 7 puppies. 4 boys and 3 girls.
2: Congratulations.
1: Miss Eigenfuss, Harold sends his congratulations. How is the little mother? She was a little depressed, huh?
2: Yeah. So do I.
1: Oh, well, that's only natural.
2: Doc, ask her about the votes.
1: Well, now, Miss Eigenfuss, you do everything you can to cheer that dog up. Hey, maybe you can let her watch the television tonight.
2: Yeah, maybe she can watch Bulldog Drummond. Doc, the votes.
1: Hmm? Oh, Harold wants to know if you've counted the votes. Oh, you have? What's that? Oh, thanks very much. Goodbye.
2: What did she say, Doc?
1: Oh, Harold, smartest thing you ever did, making me your campaign manager.
2: How many votes have I got?
1: 20 for Peabody.
2: Yeah.
1: And 45 for Honest Harold.
2: Yeah. How are the little puppies?
1: At this rate, it'll be a landslide.
2: You think so, Doc?
1: Yeah, there's no doubt about it. Now, we better start making plans for a big victory rally tonight.
2: All right, I'll get right on it.
1: Hey, just a minute. We better tell my animals the good news. Friends! Quiet now. I've got some wonderful news.
2: Yeah.
1: Just got the first returns, and I want you to meet the new mayor of Melrose Springs, Honest Harold.
2: Thank you. Thank you.
1: Don't mind Elmer, Harold. He's a diehard. Yeah. He's still sore about Alf Landon.
2: Gosh, I really can't believe it, Doc. Mayor Harold Hemp. Doc, old friend, I don't know how to thank you for all you've done for me.
1: No, it wasn't so much. All I did was manage your whole campaign single-handedly.
2: Yeah, you did that, Doc.
1: Yes, I was kind of shrewd. Didn't miss many tricks.
2: Yeah. Well, guess I'll go home and tell Mother the good news.
1: In fact, I don't know anyone who could run your campaign any better.
2: Yeah, well...
1: It's just sort of a knack I have, I guess.
2: Doc, I admit it. You did a wonderful job.
1: Oh, it wasn't so much. All I did was manage your whole campaign.
2: Goodbye, Doc.

0: Can't believe it. Looks like I'm really going to be mayor. I'll be the leading civic dignitary of Melrose Springs. Say, I wonder if the mayor gets in the movies free. Yeah, here's Ed's cleaning place. Think I'll drop in and get my suit pressed. I'll look my best at the big victory rally tonight. Well, howdy, Ed.
1: Well, hello, Harold.
0: You know, Ed, you're looking at the next mayor.
2: Well, congratulations, Your Honor.
0: Thanks. Going to have a big victory rally tonight. Just thought I'd get my suit pressed.
2: Oh, you're going to wear that suit?
3: Huh?
2: Why, a mayor should have an official outfit, Your Honor.
0: Official? Well, I guess so, but I don't own one of those cutaways.
2: Oh, that's too bad. But say, chum, you are in luck because I just happen to think of something.
3: What's that?
2: Well, I just happen to have a cutaway suit here in the shop that'll fit you.
3: Well,
2: Now, it's slightly used, but it's a magnificent garment. Now, why don't you just take a look at it, Your Honor?
0: Well, I guess it wouldn't hurt to look at it, I guess.
2: Why, of course not. Here you are. Just try on the coat.
0: Yeah, thanks. Yep, kind of heavy, isn't it?
2: Yeah, well, it's shark skin, you see.
0: Oh.
2: Made from an extra heavy shark.
0: Hey, what's that fastened to the coattail? Why, it's a goldfish bowl.
2: Yes, now I forgot to mention it, Your Honor, but this masterpiece of the tailor's art was left here by a magician.
0: Oh?
2: Yeah, Marvello the Great. He played the opera house last night.
0: Oh, yeah, the fellow with the disappearing pigeons.
2: Precisely.
0: Well, I don't think I want a magician suit.
2: Now, why don't you just slip the coat on for size?
0: Yeah, huh? Yeah, all right. Can't get my arm through the sleeve. What's that?
2: What do you know? A collapsible birdcage.
0: Well, that's how he made the pigeon disappear, eh?
2: Yes, sir, and I will throw in the birdcage at no extra charge.
0: Well, I don't know.
2: Now, why don't you try on that high silk hat, Your Honor?
0: Oh, one of those. Well, okay. I'll just... What flew out of the hat? Oh, my goodness, a pigeon. Ed, I don't think I want this suit.
2: Now, Your Honor, this will make your victory rally a big success.
0: It will?
2: Why, sure, you will be the first mayor in Melrose Springs to give a speech and a magic show at the same time.
0: Well, maybe you're right, Ed. Mayor Hemp, the magician. Yeah. Think I'll go down and make Stanley Peabody disappear. Yeah.
4: Good morning, Station KHJP. Election results? Well, early returns will be broadcast at 7 o'clock. You're welcome.
0: Well, good morning, Glory.
4: Why, good morning. Why, Harold, what are you doing in that outfit?
0: Just bought it, Gloria. Meet Mayor Hemp, the magician.
4: Who?
0: Alakazam, Alakazai. The hand is quicker than the eye.
4: What?
0: Take a card, Gloria, any card.
4: All right.
0: Now, madam, you have your card. What is it?
4: The Queen of Hearts.
0: Right.
4: Gee, Harold. How did you do that trick?
0: It came with a suit. And now for my next trick, ladies and gentlemen, I'll make a pigeon appear.
5: Is that you, Hemp?
4: Mr. Peabody.
0: Yeah, instead of a pigeon, I get a pelican.
5: Hemp, what are you doing in that comedy costume? Halloween was last night.
0: Very funny.
5: Just why are you wearing that outlandish outfit?
0: For your information, Stanley, this is my victory suit.
5: Victory?
0: Yeah.
5: It looks more like unconditional surrender.
0: Is that so? It just so happens that I'm leading 45 to 20, Stanley. That's 2-1. Why don't you concede, Peabody?
5: Hemp, this election is far from over. Don't forget the old story about the tortoise and the hare. Well, I'm the tortoise.
0: You got a good neck for it.
5: And another thing. You may be running against me for mayor, but in this station, I'm the boss. Take off that silly high hat.
0: Yes, sir.
5: Hemp. Is that a pigeon that flew out of your hat?
0: Yes, Stanley. I just dropped in to give you the bird. See you later.

0: Come on, Doc. Let's get on with the rehearsal.
1: All right, Harold. A great idea I had, having this victory rally on your front porch.
2: Oh, Harold.
0: Yes, Mother?
2: Dr. Yancey said he wanted to hang up a picture of you out here on the front porch. So I brought this one.
0: Mother, that's my baby picture. I'm lying on a bearskin rug.
1: That's a good political picture, Harold. The voters can see you're not hiding anything from them.
2: Well, I'd better get back to the kitchen. I'm making a whole batch of cookies for tonight.
0: Oh, good, Mother. Well, better rehearse the orchestra, Doc. In another hour, they'll be on overtime. Where's my baton? Oh. Fellows, musicians, will you please put away those racing forms and look at me? I heard that, Meekin. Now, here's the lineup. Now, first, I'll make my acceptance speech. I'll keep it short and sincere. 45 minutes should be enough. Smart Alec. Then I do a few magic tricks, fellas, and for a grand finale, I croon a number. Now we'll try my entrance music. Now try to follow me. Ready? Go. You're fighting me.
1: Hey, Harold.
0: What is it, Doc?
1: Want to listen to me rehearse my introduction speech now?
0: Can't you see that I'm busy?
1: Well, I say a lot of nice things about you, Harold.
0: Oh, you do? Well, all right, let's hear it.
1: All right. Ladies and gentlemen, this victory was won by a courageous man fighting against overwhelming odds. A man you all know and love. I'm speaking of none other than the new mayor's campaign manager, yours truly, Dr. Yancey.
0: Doc, you're supposed to be talking about me.
1: Now, you might be interested in a few brief facts about my life. In 1910, I graduated from veterinary college. That's when I got my sheepskin. With enough money to start my practice, I took a job on a ranch. Before long, I became the man they could depend on to drive the sheep. I was the only one who could make a U-turn.
0: That's enough. By the time you get through introducing me, my term will be up. The polls close in 3 hours. You should be out there working for me.
1: Well, all right, Harold. That's all the thanks I get for being the man behind the throne.
0: Make a U-turn. A joke like that could lead to a recall. Doc's a nice fella, but sometimes...
2: Harold, I've got some wonderful news.
0: What's that, Mother?
2: They just broadcast the latest election returns. Stanley Peabody, 620. And my son, 948.
0: Let's have the victory song, huh, fellas? Listen to this, Mother.
2: Wonderful.
0: When cares pursue me, I'm never gloomy. I keep on singing a song. Though the clouds hang low, I laugh at woe and go row, row, rolling along. No need to hurry, no need to worry, that things are gonna go wrong.

We will return for the second act of our story, Honest Harold, in just a moment. We Americans have a valuable heritage, a heritage of individual freedom that includes the freedom to worship as we wish at the church or synagogue of our choice. By attending church regularly, we can gain the moral and spiritual strength to meet the many problems which confront us today. 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And now, back to Honest Harold, the homemaker.

0: Well, the early election returns indicate a smashing success for Honest Harold in the race for mayor of Melrose Springs. In fact, Harold is so confident of victory that he has decided to go down to the city hall and say goodbye to the old mayor.
1: Certainly glad I thought of this. Dropping in to see old Mayor McHenry. The sporting thing to do. Wonder why he didn't run for re-election. Guess he knew he couldn't beat me. Hope the mayor's in. Wonder where he is. There's no ball game today.
2: Oh, it's you.
1: Mayor, where are you?
2: Up here, peeking down the transom. I wanted to see who it was.
1: Oh. Wonder how he got up there. Must have on his Adler shoes.
2: I'll be right down.
1: Well, howdy, Mayor.
2: Hey, come in, Harold.
1: Well, Mayor McHenry, looks like I'm going to be the next mayor.
2: You are? Well, congratulations. It's a lovely job.
1: I suppose it is. I just thought I'd come in. What was that?
2: Oh, that was nothing. Just Mr. Snodgrass.
1: Huh?
2: He throws a brick through the window every day at this time. He hates all mayors.
1: He does?
2: You'll get used to it. Just remember to duck every day at 3 o'clock.
1: Oh.
2: It's a lovely job.
1: Well, I just came in to say...
2: Excuse me, Harold. Telephone.
1: Telephone.
2: Hello? Yes, this is Mayor McHenry. You put Mrs. Wigglestaff. You put... Mrs. Wigglestaff, watch your language. Goodbye.
1: Who's that?
2: That was the lady chairman of the sewing circle.
1: Sewing circle?
2: Yes, they sit in a circle and call me a so-and-so. Yes, they do, but it's a lovely job.
1: Well, I just wanted to tell... Say, Mayor, is that a bump on your head?
2: Yes, I got that in the line of duty, Harold.
1: Line of duty?
2: Mrs. Green hit me with her umbrella because I wouldn't lower bus fares. So I finally lowered them.
1: Yeah. What's that bump on the other side?
2: That's where Mr. McDonald hit me. He owns the bus company. But it's a lovely job. Of course, you have to work 14 hours a day, 7 days a week.
1: 7 days a week?
2: And you're always in debt.
1: In debt?
2: Yes, every time they give away a key to the city, they take it out of your salary.
1: Yeah.
2: Oh, you'd be surprised how those keys count up. Yeah, but it's a lovely job. Well, I think I'll go home now and pack a bag.
1: A bag? Are you going on a trip?
2: Not exactly. I'm going to a sanitarium for a 6 weeks rest cure.
1: A rest cure?
2: Oh, it's not serious. It's just the doctor's idea. He thinks being mayor has affected my nerves. Yeah. But that's silly. It's a lovely job. It's just that you have to keep calm, that's all. Lower bus fares, higher bus fares, balance the budget, lower taxes. Please this group, please that group.

0: you have to keep calm, that's all. 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Please this group, please that group. Work all day, study all night, threatening letters. People hate you, dogs hate you, cats hate you. You even hate yourself. Let me out of here.
1: Wait till I get my hat. I'll go with you. I don't want this lovely job.
2: Certainly glad I saw the mayor. Sure don't want that job. I gotta work real hard now and see if I can lose this election. I feel kind of silly sneaking around in front of this polling place, though. If I just talk some people into voting for Peabody... Oh, yeah, becomes a voter.
3: Psst. Psst. Hey, you.
4: What?
3: I want to talk to you.
4: Me?
3: Yeah.
2: Come here.
5: Oh, hello, Mr. M. Didn't recognize you hiding behind that telephone pole.
2: Well, there wasn't any tree handy. I mean, are you going in to vote?
5: Yes, I am.
2: Were you going to vote for me?
5: That happens to be my business.
2: Oh, of
5: you
2: course.
5: Politicians will stoop to anything.
2: Yep.
5: Campaigning around the election booth. Pretty shoddy trick trying to get votes this way.
2: Oh, wait a minute. I'm not trying to get votes. I want you to vote against me.
5: Why?
2: Yeah, I'd make a terrible mayor. Honestly. Why, I don't know the first thing about the job.
5: You don't?
2: No.
5: What about all those things you said in your campaign speech?
2: Well, you know, campaign speeches. Believe me, if you want a good mayor, vote for my opponent, Stanley Peabody.
5: You really mean that?
2: I certainly do. What am I? Just a radio crooner? You know, crooners, they're all bohemians.
5: Yes, that's true.
2: I may not look it, but I'm just a gypsy. Fond of dancing, light wines, and beer.
5: Well, you've convinced me, Mr. Hemp.
2: I have?
5: Yes. I was going to vote for Peabody, but your honesty's so refreshing, I've changed my mind. I'm going to vote for you.
2: Oh,
5: I'll see you later.
2: But, mister, wait a minute. You can't do... Certainly hard to lose an election. I wonder how William Jennings Bryan always did it. Well, I'm still way ahead. The election isn't over yet. Maybe if Peabody got out and did some last-minute campaigning, he could still turn the tide. Wonder if I could talk him into it. It's my only chance. Hello, Gloria.
6: Hello, Mr. Mayor.
2: Gloria, please don't call me that. Say, have you voted yet?
6: No, but I'm going to right after work. And I'm going to vote for... Guess who?
2: Look, Gloria, I want you to vote for Stanley Peabody.
6: Oh, aren't you the kidder?
2: Gloria, I'm not kidding. Peabody's the best man for the job. He's got a longer record than I have.
6: Yes, but you've got longer eyelashes.
2: Gloria, I'm warning you, if you don't vote for Peabody, I'll never bring you another Tootsie Roll.
6: I don't care, Harold. You're my little old Tootsie Roll. Yum, yum, yum.
2: I'll see you later. I hope Peabody's in.
7: Come in.
2: Well, hello, Stanley.
7: Oh, hello, Hemp.
2: I wanted to talk to you about the election, Stanley.
7: Oh, I suppose you want to rub it in just because you've won.
2: Oh, but I haven't won yet.
7: Are you trying to tell me I don't know what I'm talking about?
2: No.
7: Don't tell me about politics. I know when I've lost an election.
2: But...
7: In fact, I think I'll call the newspaper right now and tell them I concede.
2: Stanley, you can't do that to me. I mean...
7: What?
2: You can still win the election if you get out and campaign, old man. Remember, the game isn't over till the final whistle is fired. A man may never be down, but he's never up. Or something.
7: What's the matter with you?
2: Don't give up now, Stanley. Get out and give it the old college try. Please, Stanley, please.
7: Kemp, get up off your knees.
2: Well, all right.
7: What's behind all of this? Why are you so anxious to lose the election all of a sudden?
2: Well, it's just because I think you're a better man for the job than I am.
7: Naturally. Anyone would be better than a dunderhead like you.
2: Oop, this isn't going to be easy.
7: I can't understand why anyone in their right mind could vote for a boob like you. Why, it's so ridiculous I have to laugh. Ha, ha, ha, ha.
2: Me too. What a Peabody.
7: Hemp, you're one step removed from a moron.
2: I am? I thought I was standing too close to you.

Well, lost my head. Didn't do myself any good with Peabody, certainly. What am I going to do? Just got to lose this election. Hey, if I got myself arrested, that might do it. Nobody votes for a jailbird. I know. I could open that fire hydrant there. Flood the street. Yeah, that's against the law. I'll just loosen this little nut here. There. Good thing I got my Boy Scout knife with me. Yeah, it's unscrewing. A little more. Oh, brother, look at it go. Yeah. Now I'll go down to the marshal and turn myself in. Maybe I can float down.

0: Where's Pete the Marshal? His father, old Cleet, is here again. He's the slowest human being I... Cleet!
1: Howdy, Harold.
0: Cleet, I want you to take care of something right away for me.
1: You'll have to wait a minute, Harold. Can't you see I'm practicing?
0: Practicing?
1: Yep, been taking these accordion lessons for 6 months now.
0: Well, where's the accordion?
1: And I ain't up to that part yet.
0: Cleet, I just broke the law.
1: Oh, you did? Say, those accordion people just sent me off for a pretty piece.
0: What?
1: Roses are shining in Picardy.
0: Cleet?
1: In the hush of the...
0: Cleet, party. I want you to arrest me.
1: Arrest you? What for?
0: I just turned on a fire hydrant.
1: Say, that's against the law.
0: I know that. That's why I want you to arrest me.
1: Well, okay. But first, I'll have to fill out a form.
0: Oh, here we go again.
1: Now, let me see. Felony. Yeah. Misdemeanor. Wonder what became of her.
0: Who?
1: Misdemeanor. I got you.
0: Hurry up, will you, Cleet?
1: Okay, I got the form. Now, where was this fire hydrant?
0: Down at 4th and Main.
1: 4th and Main. Let me write that down.
0: Come on, the water's flooding the street. If you don't hurry up, we'll all be drowned.
1: All be drowned. Let me write that down.
0: Come on, Cleet. You can fill out that form later. Please arrest me.
1: All right, Harold. Here goes. By the powers invested in me by the city of Melrose Springs, I, Cleet, acting for Pete, not Pete acting for Cleet.
0: Yes.
1: But Cleet acting for Pete, hereby place you under order, Newt. There's the phone.
0: Oh, my goodness.
1: Marshal's office. Fire hydrant. Yes, Harold did it. I will. Goodbye. That was the city engineer, Harold.
0: Was he mad about me turning on the fire hydrant?
1: No, he was glad. Said it was the first time the streets had been clean in 6 months. Well, how, case dismissed.
0: What?
1: Roses are shining in Picardy.
0: Why don't you go there?

0: can't sit on this park bench forever. Better go home and get ready for my victory rally. I get into the darndest messes. Gosh, I don't want to be mayor.
1: Well, if it isn't Honest Harold.
2: What?
1: How are you tonight, mayor?
0: He can be happy. I'm the one that's going to have the nervous breakdown. I can just see myself a year from now. I'll be old, worn out, bumps on my head. Hope I don't forget to duck at 3 o'clock every day. I was so happy being a radio crooner, a bohemian.
3: Harold! Oh, Harold!
0: What? Oh, hello, Doc.
3: I've been looking all over for you. I got news for you.
0: Guess I'm mayor, huh, Doc?
3: I just got the latest results. Peabody made a big last-minute spurt, and you're both tied.
4: Tied? We are? Is everybody in town voted?
3: Well, everybody who's eligible, except one person.
4: Then his vote will decide the election. Who's the moron that didn't vote?
3: You.
4: Well, I'll talk... What?
3: You've got only 10 minutes, so hurry down to the polls and vote yourself in. Well, Harold, congratulations. You're the new mayor.
0: That's what you think. Stanley's gonna look awfully good with those bumps on his head. Yeah.

0: You have just heard the Harold Perry Show, Honest Harold, who returns in just a moment with an important announcement. The supporting players tonight included Jane Morgan, Ken Peters, Frank Nelson, Leo Cleary, Sheldon Leonard, and Jack Moyles, and featured Gloria Holliday as Gloria and Joseph Kearns as old Doc Yak Yak. Norman McDonald directed, and the music was composed and conducted by Jack Meekin. Honest Harold, created by Harold Perry, was written by Gene Stone, Jack Robinson, and Bill Danch. Now back to Harold Perry.
1: Well, Bob, the Honest Harold Laugh Contest is over. The entries are all in a short while the national winner will be announced. The lucky lady will be flown to Hollywood by TWA Constellation, where she'll stay at the beautiful Country Club Hotel. And speaking of trips, Bob, I'm going to be up in Portland, Oregon this Friday for the Hollywood Boosters there. Maybe I'll meet some laughers up there, huh? Well, see you next week, folks. Good night.
0: 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Bob Lamond speaking. This is CBS, the Columbia Broadcasting System.
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6: From Hollywood, it's Dream Time. 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
7: Let me sleep, will you, Blanche?
6: Francis Langford.
8: I just can't stand that snoring.
6: And Danny Thomas.
9: I just want to say I'm sorry I couldn't be with you last week, and may I take this opportunity to express my sincerest thanks to a great guy who pinch hit for me, Red Skelton. And by the way, where's our host? Oh, Donald Amici.
7: Hi, Danny. Glad to see you back.
9: Thanks. By the way, Don, I listened last week. I heard you tell Francis that during my spare time I was a babysitter, and I resent it.
7: Well, do you deny it?
9: No, I just resent it.
7: You know, Danny, you'd get much better jobs if you learned to make friends quickly.
9: But how?
7: Well, be neighborly. The philosophy is to walk up to even a total stranger, throw your arms around him and say, let's be friends.
9: Yeah, I did that the other day and I got slugged.
7: Why?
9: I don't know. It just doesn't seem to work on girls.
7: You know, Danny, I think your problem lies in the fact that you're ignorant of the social graces. How much schooling have you had?
9: I went to school for 3 years.
7: Oh, well, I went to school for 14 years.
9: Well, some people learn faster than others. Don, if I had my choice, I'd have gone to Vassar.
7: Oh, Danny, Vassar is devoted to girls.
9: What do you think I'm devoted to, ducks?
7: Now, Danny, you know, schooling isn't enough. To be a true gentleman, one must have a background of generations of culture.
9: Mr. Amici, it may interest you to know that I have an Anglo-Saxon genealogy.
7: Are you sure?
9: How can I be sure? I don't even know what it means.
7: I thought so. You see, Danny, if you're going to make friends, you must avoid making embarrassing social errors. For instance, now, the last time you were at my house, you finished dinner and you put your feet on the table.
9: Oh, now, wait, Don.
7: Well, you did, didn't you?
9: Well, I did put my feet on your table, but I took my shoes off first. I mean, you're just trying to embarrass me, that's all. Look, I know all about that etiquette stuff, like when you take your girl to a pool room, you're supposed to let her shoot first. You're not kidding me.
7: If Emily Post is listening, you're making the best years of her life the worst.
9: What am I supposed to do, eat chewing gum with a knife and fork?
7: We'll talk about that later. Right now, Francis Langford will sing, You Can't See the Sun When You're Crying.

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2: Say, Francis, Elsa Maxwell's having an old-fashioned bundling party tonight. You want to come?
1: Oh, I'd love to.
3: Hey, could I come?
2: I said bundle, no loose packages.
1: Oh, he can come, can't he, Don?
2: I guess so, but I hope he doesn't embarrass us.
1: What do you mean?
2: Well, he thinks he's a social lion. He doesn't even know which part of the olive to throw away.
3: Maybe I don't, Don, but let me tell you something. I don't need culture. You can have your etiquette, and I don't want to be a member of Cafe Society. Who wants to drink coffee from a demitasse?
2: Well, what's wrong with coffee in a demitasse?
3: Nothing, but did you ever try to dunk a donut in that small cup? Don, I'm afraid classy living is not for me. I was meant for the more horrible things in life, like drinking coffee from a coffee cup. And who cares whether I go to your party? 2-1, they'll serve turkey. And who cares for turkey? If all the turkeys in the world were laid end to end, that's the part I'd get. I'm satisfied to have my dinner where I have it every night, at a hot dog stand called the Heroic Lunch. You just stand up and take it. Who wants to be tied down to tradition? In society, one must tub every day. Hooray. It's all right, I like to tub, but if there's no hot water, I basin.
2: Well, you know, just as well you don't go to the party, Danny. You are definitely not a member of Cafe Society, and the girls would find you very dull.
3: Oh, they would, huh?
2: Yes, these ladies of society have a very high IQ.
3: So what's an IQ? As far as I'm concerned, an IQ is something you look for in a girl after you've looked at everything else. There's one thing that bothers me. Am I such a social outcast because I'm not a member of Cafe Society? Is it such a big thing to go to Ciro's or Macambo's every night? After all, what is a Hollywood nightclub? Want to know? I'll tell you. It's a place where a table of people from Toledo look over at a table of people from Milwaukee and say, gee, these movie stars look just like the folks back home. Culture. Etiquette. There's such a thing as being too proper.
2: Oh, come now, Danny. You're exaggerating.
3: You don't believe me, huh?
2: No.
3: Now, Mr. Amici, I shall prove my point. Exhibit A.
4: Did you ever hear the story of Swanky Bill? If he weren't so ultra, he'd be living still. Why, when he smoked a cigar, people used to say he had more class than the fellow who threw it away. He had lots of dash when he flicked that ash. Now Bill retained his manners and his cultured air, although he thought the judge's verdict quite unfair. He gave him 7 years, but William wasn't grim. He was so polite, he asked the judge to pardon him. What a well-bred lad. What finesse he had. Now when he got out, he met up with the social crowd. And he was never vulgar or uncouth or loud. And with his attire, he was so genteel. He wore the very smartest jewels a man could steal. He was really great, with such perfect taste. While dining with a duke, from whom he stole a G, he raised his little finger when he drank his tea. And as a result, poor William died. Because the tea wasn't tea, it was cyanide. He was so well-bred, but he's awfully dead. That's the end. end of Exhibit A, Exhibit B.
3: I shall never forget the party I attended, given by Lady Nelson in honor of her daughter, Half Nelson. It was a sultry night, and I was on the terrace, smoking a cigarette in a dinner jacket. I don't know why a cigarette should be in a dinner jacket, but that's society for you. Suddenly, a woman notices me.
5: Hello there. My name's Patricia.
3: Mine's Daniel. Nice meeting you and all that sort of rot.
5: I don't believe we've ever met before.
3: Hardly. I've been traveling. The Far East.
5: Oh, was it interesting?
3: The Far East? Oh, yes. Full of Far Easterners, you know. Yes, I spent 3 years at the American Hotel in Shanghai.
5: Why, how extremely weird. How did you ever manage with the food shortage over there?
3: Ingenuity, my dear, ingenuity. I had a cow in my hotel room.
5: How could you get a cow in your hotel room?
3: We registered as Mr. and Mrs.
5: Oh, it sounds simply fabulous, old boy. By the way, are you married?
3: Oh, yes. Charming girl. Charming.
5: Anyone I might know?
3: I doubt it. Don't know her myself.
5: Come now, of course you know her.
3: No, really. I married her on an impulse. You see, her pater pulled a gun on me.
5: Her pater?
3: Yes, her mother, you know.
5: Oh, you're terribly fascinating. Oh, I wager you're the type who likes to sit around the house with a pipe.
3: That's right.
5: Oh, you're a dreamer?
3: No, a plumber.
5: Oh, how so? I meant the kind of pipe from which a man draws dreams. The material for smoke rings.
3: Oh, but I can't blow smoke rings.
5: Why not?
3: Square mouth.
5: Sir, you're pulling my leg.
3: How else can I get them even?
2: Excuse me, Lady Patricia, but this man is obviously insulting you.
3: Oh, no, I was just being gay. You see, my friends call me a buffoon, a jester.
2: You, sir, are boorish, crass, overwhelmingly illiterate, and completely repugnant.
3: How much of that is good?
2: Please leave these premises now. See to it that my political friends in England, France, Italy, the Netherlands, and the Balkans forbid you to enter their country. Now, what have you to say?
3: How are things in Glacamora? Now, the moral of the story, and there must be a moral, seems to evade me, but let's not quarrel, for we have a delightful

0: Not 50%, not 75%, but 100%.
1: Yes, Green Shampoo reveals 100% of the natural beauty of your hair. 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
0: Right. 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
0: Yes, your hair can have that dazzling sheen the very first time that you use Dreen.
1: Right. 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Our lovely Dreen girl, Frances Langford, with Carmen Dragonetti's orchestra, sings, "There Is No Greater Love."

0: And now Don Ameche and Francis Langford as John and Blanche Bickerson in The Honeymoon is Over, written by Phil Rapp. The Bickersons have retired. Mrs. Bickerson lies tense and awake in the darkness as poor husband John, victim of a rare type of insomnia which keeps the patient in a complete lethargy for 8 hours at a time, offers valid proof of his agonizing affliction.
1: Listen.

0: It's been going on since 9 o'clock. Oh, please, not that again. John! John! Quit it!
1: Quit it, Blanche.
0: John! There must be something that'll put a stop to that hideous snoring. Why do you do it?
1: Do what, Blanche?
0: Snore. Snore!
1: Okay.
0: John! I'm going out of my mind. For years, you've been telling people you've got insomnia. And you not only sleep like a log, but you sound like you're sawing it.
1: Very funny.
0: It isn't funny, it's tragic. There's the clock again. 2 o'clock. I've counted that thing chime 45 times since we went to bed, and I still haven't slept.
1: Well, how do you expect to sleep? You're going to lie there counting chimes. Throw the darn clock out. It's keeping me awake, too.
0: You wouldn't wake up if we had Big Ben in the room.
1: Big Ben who?
0: I'm a nervous wreck. I've got crow's feet around my eyes. My forehead's all wrinkled. My chin is sagging. Yeah. I'm beginning to look like an old hag. It's true, isn't it?
1: I wouldn't say that.
0: Why not, John?
1: I'll be awake for the rest of the night.
0: You do think it's true, though, don't you?
1: What's true?
0: I'm beginning to look like an old hag.
1: You are not beginning to look like an old hag.
0: Why do you emphasize beginning?
1: All right. You're not beginning to look like an old hag.
0: That sounds even worse.
1: Well, how do you want me to say it?
0: Say I look beautiful.
1: Okay, I look beautiful. Good night.
0: Oh, I don't know how a man could be so cruel. Is it any wonder I'm getting old before my time?
1: What time is it?
0: It's after 2 o'clock and I haven't slept a wink.
1: Well, go to sleep.
0: You can't stand the sight of me, can you, John?
1: I can stand it fine.
0: Before we were married, you used to say such beautiful, poetic things. You don't anymore.
1: Oh, well, Blanche, how do you expect me to feel poetic at 2 o'clock in the morning?
0: You used to feel that way at 3 o'clock before we were married. Say something poetic.
1: Humpty Dumpty sat on the wall. Humpty Dumpty had a great
0: fall. Oh, stop it. You're just trying to irritate me now.
1: Well, what do you want me to say?
0: You know what I want you to say.
1: Okay. Blanche, when I look into your eyes, time stands still. Are you satisfied?
0: No.
1: But why not?
0: That might also mean I have a face that would stop a clock.
1: Well, if the shoe fits, wear it. I want to get some sleep.
0: You're not going to make me believe I'm hideous and ugly, John Dickerson. Huh. It isn't so long ago I won a beauty contest in my hometown.
1: Long enough.
0: I never hear you tell any of your friends about it.
1: Oh, Blanche, a man can't go around telling his friends that his wife was Miss Clam Harbor Lighthouse of 1931.
0: You make it sound as though I were the only girl in the contest. What about my sister, Clara?
1: What about her? Plenty. You won it, didn't you?
0: I'd like to hear you talk that way about Gloria Gooseby.
1: Oh, now, don't start with Gloria Gooseby.
0: The way you drool every time you look at her, you'd think she was Miss America.
1: I don't drool when I see anybody. I hate Gloria Gooseby.
0: Then why do you keep inviting her here to dinner?
1: I didn't invite her. You did.
0: Don't change the subject. If it weren't for the fact that her husband Leo is such a nice person, I wouldn't have either of them in the house. And the dinner was awful.
1: Well, you cooked it, Blanche.
0: Yes, but the thought of that horrible Gloria Gooseby coming to dinner got me all confused and it ruined everything. The minute I turned my back, the roast caught on fire and I had to throw soup on it to put it out.
1: You should have thrown that pie on it, too.
0: There was nothing wrong with the pie.
1: I hate lemon meringue and you know it.
0: It wasn't lemon meringue, it was apple pie.
1: Well, what was that yellow stuff on top?
0: The crust got burned and I had to put some unguentine on it.
1: Thank heaven I didn't eat any.
0: No, but your girlfriend stuffed herself with 4 pieces, the glutton.
1: She is not my girlfriend, and quit talking about her so I can get some sleep.
0: You wouldn't look at her twice if she didn't wear those brazen dresses.
1: I would, too. I mean, I don't care what she wears.
0: It's a shame Leo has such a little mouth. Believe me, if I were Gloria Gooseby's husband, I'd show her a thing or two.
1: Mm.
0: Somebody ought to turn her over and give her a good spanking.
1: Mm-hmm.
0: I know what you're thinking, John Bickerson.
1: I'm not thinking anything. Why don't you let me sleep, Blanche?
0: I'm not going to stand for it much longer, John. You keep putting on that innocent attitude, but you don't fool me. I wouldn't feel so bad, except I'm so sick I could die.
1: What's the matter now?
0: I'm sick. I get fainting spells all the time, and the doctor doesn't know what it is. I know I'll never recover.
1: Oh, don't be silly. You'll recover. You've got a healthy constitution.
0: I have not.
1: You have, too. You had pneumonia and you got well. You had the flu, you got well. You had the mumps, you got well. You've had 60 diseases and you always got well. Never saw such a healthy woman in all my life.
0: Well, what about these fading spells?
1: You'll recover from those, too. But if you ever get lockjaw, you'll bust. Why don't you faint now so I can sleep?
0: Of all the unsympathetic, unfeeling wretches, if you ever lost me, it wouldn't mean a thing to you.
1: Oh, wouldn't it, though?
0: Well, you don't have to sound so eager.
1: I'm not eager. I'm just sleepy.
0: It's a good thing we don't have any children. I can just imagine what kind of a life a poor little child would have in this house.
1: Hmm.
0: To have a father who constantly raves and rants, selfish and thoughtless, a man who can't bear the sight of his own child.
1: What are you talking about?
0: Me sick in bed and the poor little infant crying in his crib, crying his heart out for a little attention.
1: Blanche.
0: Why don't you feed the baby, John? John, why do you hate children so much?
1: Because I can't bear them.
0: I know, but why do you hate them?
1: Blanche, all you want to do is keep me awake. Isn't that right?
0: You'd have been asleep long ago if you hadn't kept me awake with your snoring.
1: Well, can I help it if I snore?
0: Yes, you can. Dr. Marvin tells me there's something wrong with your nasal passages.
1: Yeah.
0: He says you have a deviated septum. Why don't you let him fix it?
1: Okay, I'll have it fixed next week.
0: You say it, but you won't do it. Let him fix it now.
1: What?
0: Go on, get up and let the doctor pull out your septum.
1: Blanche, are you out of your mind? You think I'm going to let that broken-down doctor hammer on my nose at 3 o'clock in the morning?
0: He doesn't hammer on your nose. He chisels.
1: You can say that again. I've seen it too.
0: Well, you're going to have to do something, as it is neither of us get any sleep.
1: Why don't you have him sew up your ears?
0: We wouldn't argue at all if you'd just be a little nice for a minute.
1: You've been up to something again, Blanche. What is it?
0: I haven't been up to anything. I just want to hear you tell me you love me, that's all.
1: Well, you know I do.
0: You never say it.
1: Oh, I say it all the time.
0: Say it now.
1: I love you.
0: How much do you love me?
1: How much do you need?
0: $50.
1: Oh, now, wait a minute,
0: you
1: Blanche.
0: Promised me, John.
1: I know, but I can't give you anything extra this month.
0: That's what you told me last month.
1: Well, I kept my word, didn't I? Now, what do you want $50 for?
0: The rent.
1: Oh, the rent is right here. It's in the cookie jar.
0: No, it isn't.
1: This, too. I looked there yesterday.
0: You didn't look today.
1: What? Now, Blanche, don't tell me you spent that money on something foolish.
0: Oh, no. I gave it to a bookbinder.
1: A bookbinder? What do we need with a bookbinder? Our book is in fine condition.
0: Not that kind of bookbinder. This man goes to the racetrack. He's a trout.
1: Trout? The racetrack? Blanche, did you bet that money with a bookmaker? Put the lights on.
0: Now, don't get excited, John. He brought back the ticket. Here.
1: Oh, a $50 win ticket. How could you take my hard-earned money and gamble it away on a horse? I work my fingers to the bone, and you squander every penny I make. You never see me betting horses. I never been to a racetrack in my life. What's the name of the horse?
0: Valdina Rip.
1: A bum. A worn-out goat that hasn't won a race in Del Mar. Oh, Blanche, why did you do it? Did he win?
0: No, he ran second.
1: $50 tossed away. Ugh.
0: Why are you tearing up the ticket, John?
1: Because it's no good. I ought to make you eat the pieces. This is the worst thing you've ever done in your life, Blanche. At least you could have played him the place.
0: Well, don't throw the pieces away, John. What makes you so sure it's no good?
1: Well, you played the horse to win, didn't you?
0: Yes.
1: Then he ran second, didn't he?
0: Yes.
1: Well, then the ticket's worthless. Here, watch your $50 go out the window. There. I knew you had something on your mind.
0: I'm sorry, John.
1: What's the difference? Who won the race, do you know?
0: Yes, I heard it on the radio.
1: Well, who won it?
0: Disqualified.
1: Disqualified?
0: Yes, the announcer said the winner of the race was disqualified.
1: Oh, I wish I was dead.
0: Good night, John.
2: 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Listen next Sunday for another pleasant half hour with Don Amici, Danny Thomas, Francis Langford, Carmen Dragon, and his orchestra. And now here is...
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fiery horse with the speed of light, a cloud of dust, and a hearty high o' silver, the Lone Ranger.

0: At the close of the Civil War, when the railroad pushed its way across Kansas, great trail herds were driven from Texas along the Chisholm Trail to Dodge City and Abilene. The drivers faced many dangers, outlaws, hostile Indians, and the forces of nature, but they could always be certain of a friend in need. The Lone Ranger knew that the future of Texas depended on the safety of that trail, and with all his strength and courage, his daring and resourcefulness, he fought to preserve it. Return with us now to those thrilling days when the West was young. From out of the past come the thundering hoofbeats of the great horse Silver. The Lone Ranger rides again.
1: Come on, Silver! We're heading for the cattle country. There's going to be trouble. Hi-yo, Silver! Away!
0: A campfire gleamed at the bottom of a dry arroyo. A cowboy sat beside it. His eyes were young, but his jaw was set and determined. As he watched the flames, his hand crept nervously to the handle of his gun. Suddenly, he leaped to his feet.
2: Who's there?
3: Don't reach for your gun, Tex.
2: Is it the masked man?
3: Well, he's been on your trail for 3 days.
2: The engine, too, huh? Well, I guess you got me. You gonna take me back to Bennett City?
3: There's no need for that.
2: You mean Carson isn't dead?
3: You killed him, but Tonto and I know that it was in self-defense. And the town was glad to get rid of Carson.
4: Sheriff, not want you.
2: And not gonna arrest me?
3: Not as long as you stay away from Bennett City.
2: Oh, can't go back.
3: You've made a name for yourself as a gunman. Now the question is, are you going to live it down or get yourself a bigger reputation?
2: I don't know what to do. I don't know where to go.
3: Borneo Smith's been looking for you. He'd like a man who's fast on the trigger to work for him. You wouldn't have to punch cows. You'd have an easy life.
2: You don't think so much of the idea, do you?
3: Borneo has one of the biggest spreads around San Jose. And he needs gunmen to protect his range from rustlers.
2: I'm not a gunman.
3: The Smith crew always shoot in self-defense. The law can never touch them.
2: And that's the only kind of job that's open to me? To hire out as a killer?
3: It'll be the easiest kind of a job to get. If you try to find something else, you may go hungry before you find it.
2: I don't mind pulling my belt a few notches.
3: It may be a long time before you can make people trust you.
2: It's worth it, isn't it?
3: What I think doesn't matter. You must decide for yourself.
2: I have. Maybe I'll kill again if I have to, but they're not going to make me earn my living that way. I'll show them.
3: Good for you, Tex. The best luck in the world. If there's anything we can do to help you, you can depend on us.
2: That's fine, mister.
3: Come on, Silver.
4: Head him up, Scout.
1: Hi-yo, Silver! Away!
0: A week later, Borneo Smith and his right-hand man, Dirk Reynolds, were standing at the bar of the Prairie Belle in San Jose. Dirk, lean, dark, and dangerous, talked in low tones to his employer. A smile played around the lips of the big rancher.
5: So then I said, we aren't driving a trail herd north this year, Miss Andrews. We aren't in the market for your cattle.
6: What'd you say to that?
5: Nothing. Her eyes started to spark up, but she didn't say a word. Just turned on her heel and walked down the street.
6: Heading for Starrett's place.
5: Yeah.
6: And when she finds out he isn't in the market either, Miss Andrews is going to boil over.
5: Yeah, I reckon she will.
7: Where's Borneo Smith?
5: I reckon she's doing it right now. Look out, boss.
7: So there you are.
6: Hello, Peggy.
7: Don't Peggy me your ornery low-down sidewinder.
6: Now, that's no way for a young and pretty girl like you to talk.
7: You want to talk with a six-gun?
6: What's the matter, Peggy?
7: You don't have to be told. So you aren't in the market for cattle this year?
6: Nope. The railroad will be through here in the spring. I've decided to let my cows fatten up until then. What's the use of taking chances on the trail?
7: No use at all, Borneo. Not when you can pick up my ranch for next to nothing.
6: Oh, that's right. You do owe me a little money, don't you?
7: Just $5,000.
6: That'd be due in September, as I remember it.
7: Yeah. And I've got a herd that'll be worth $30,000 in Dodge City.
6: That's a long way from here.
7: You think you've won, don't you, Borneo?
6: Well,
7: I'm here to tell you that I'm not giving up without a fight. I'll sell that cattle.
6: To start it?
7: No.
6: Wouldn't he buy your cars either, Miss Peggy?
7: I'll sell them if I have to drive the herd to Dodge City myself.
8: That's good.
6: The prettiest trail driver the state of Texas ever saw.
8: All by herself, driving 2,000 head.
7: I won't be alone. I'll find a crew.
6: Where?
7: Somewhere.
6: No, you won't, Peggy. You're making a mistake.
7: I've got my own hands.
6: That stove-in bunch of mavericks wouldn't last a week on the trail. There isn't an able-bodied man in the county that'll work for you.
7: You've seen to that, I suppose.
6: I'm giving it to you straight.
7: We'll see about that. Men! I'm driving a trail herd to Dodge City, and I'm looking for a crew. 40 a month. Who'll take the job?
5: Borneo won't like it if you do, boys.
6: Looks like there aren't any takers.
9: You're wrong there, mister. I'd like nothing better than to work on your crew.
6: Who are you?
5: Easy, boss. It's Tex Cameron.
6: A boy from Bennett City.
7: You're hired, Tex.
6: Just a second, Peggy. Look at the way he slinks his guns. This hombre's a killer.
9: I'm not in the same class with Dirk.
5: Well, you were better than Carson, and that's saying a lot.
9: I still don't like to be riled much. I asked for a job, and I'm waiting for the lady's answer.
6: You can't have.
7: I already have. He's a man. And that's more than I can say for anybody else in here.
9: Thank you, Tex.
7: You're my foreman, Tex. You can't drive the herd 1,000 miles by yourself. We can't pick up half a dozen more men. I'm licked.
9: You just leave it to me. I figure I can round them up some way.
6: You're asking for trouble, Cameron.
9: We've met before, Borneo. I'm always ready for the next time.
7: Good.
9: You tend to the supplies in a wagon, miss. I'll tend to the men.
7: I've got to make it by the 1st of August, Tex.
9: Then we'll get started the 1st of the week.
7: You hear that, Borneo? We're starting for Dodge City the 1st of the week. Longhorns, 50 head of horses. Chuck wagon's loaded. We're ready to go, Tex.
9: Just say the word, Miss Peggy.
7: Wait. Those two men over there by the cottonwoods.
9: Oh.
7: One of them's masked. Borneo sent him, Tex.
9: No, miss.
7: And an Indian.
9: Well, they're friends of mine.
7: Friends? Man that wears a mask?
9: That's right. I want to speak to them before we go.
7: They're coming this way.
9: Yeah.
7: Go ahead and speak to them if you want to. It's your business. Get up there.
9: Oh, wait. You don't understand, Miss Peggy. They're not crooks.
3: You'll have a hard time explaining that, Tex. If you'll wait.
9: Sure glad to see you.
3: I had to warn you, Tex.
9: What about?
3: Smith's going to do everything in his power to keep the herd from reaching Dodge City.
9: I didn't figure he'd just sit back and watch.
3: He's ordered Dirk and three or four other men to follow you. Tonto's been keeping an eye on them.
9: I'll do the same, mister.
3: You'll have to post guards every night. They'll try to stampede the herd. They'll try to drive off your horses.
9: I reckon they will.
3: Tonto and I can't travel with you. It'll be nearly 3 months before you get to Dodge City. But we'll try to meet you north of Red River.
4: That buffalo country.
9: It's the home stretch, too.
3: Dirk and his men won't use their guns before then. We'll try to be there to lend you a hand.
10: All right, Jim.
3: That's Miss Peggy calling to you.
9: Yeah.
3: Adios. Come on, Silver.
4: Get him up, Scout.
9: Adios. Up here, Jim. You're riding point with me. All set, Miss Peggy?
10: Let him
9: ramble. We're on our way, men. Dodge City, you bust.
0: The Chisholm Trail. The great herd moved toward the north. 10, 12, 15 miles a day, day after day, week after week. And always behind, the threat of violence followed the crew. Dirk and his gunmen were following orders. Rifle shots rang out through the night.
9: Roll out of your blankets, men. Slim and Shorty need our help. Hurry up there. They're trying to stampede the herd.
0: Cattle were shot. Horses were driven off.
9: They got six.
7: Got a little chestnut.
9: Yes, Miss Peggy. We'll double the guard tonight.
7: If only we could see them.
9: Don't you worry. They aren't going to beat us. It's Dodge City or bust.
0: The days and miles dragged by. The Colorado was crossed. Then the Brazos. At last, the Red River lay before them. It was the high water season, and it took them a full day to ford the stream. That night, they rested in a green valley. But just as the gray dawn was breaking, a new danger confronted them.
11: Injured sticks. Looks like Apache.
9: Yes, I see them. They don't want cattle. Round up the horses and drive them into camp.
11: Right. Get a fire. Get up.
9: Get your rifles, men.
7: Doesn't mean a fight, Jim.
9: I don't know. They'll parley first.
7: Are you sure?
9: Well, that's their chief riding down the slope. Six braves with them.
7: We only have 8 men.
9: And 8 rifles. They probably don't have many more. I'm going out to meet them.
7: I'm going with you.
9: You'll get inside that chuck wagon and stay there.
7: But, Dick...
9: I mean it, Miss Peggy.
7: All right.
9: Hurry.
7: Promise that you'll be careful.
9: I sure will. I'm a little young to lose my hair. Get up. Easy, Captain, not too fast. For all we know, that may be Geronimo up ahead.
12: Maragone!
9: Waiting for us, Captain. Hello there, Chief. Well, what's on your mind?
12: Me, Black Crow.
9: I'm pleased to make your acquaintance.
12: You give Black Crow many horse, many gun.
9: Well, we don't have many to spare, Chief.
12: This Black Crow country, you not pay, you not go on.
9: Now, we aim to be friendly, Chief, but after all, you're asking...
12: Return!
9: It's the masked man.
12: Black Crow know him. Manito!
9: Let's wait for him.
12: Give Black Crow gun.
9: I don't suppose you'd be satisfied with two guns.
12: Three. You give him three guns.
9: Well, we might be able to manage that.
12: Many bullets.
13: Hello, Tex.
9: Welcome, mister.
3: What's Black Crow want?
9: Three guns and some bullets.
13: Not bad.
3: How are you fixed for flour and beans?
9: Oh, plenty.
3: That's what he gets, then. Two bags of each. Tell your men to bring them out here.
9: Hey, Slim! Couple bags of flour and a couple of beans.
12: Me want guns.
3: No guns, Black Crow, and no bullets.
12: Indian fight.
3: We're ready. I warn you, though, you'd better take the flour and beans and clear out. We've met before, Black Crow. Remember that.
12: Me go.
14: Got him, Tex.
9: Give him to the chief.
14: Keep him covered. Can't I throw him on the ground?
3: No, that won't do. Ride right up to him.
14: Here you are, chief.
12: Not many.
3: That's all you get. Adios.
12: Venima Margaritano!
9: You sure knew how to handle him, masked man.
3: It's the only way with a chief like that.
13: Him bad Indian.
3: If you gave him guns and bullets, you'd be inviting a massacre.
9: Can we ride back to camp now?
3: No. We'll have to stay here until he's reached the top of the hill.
7: Steady there, lady. Can we go on, Tex?
9: Well, I don't know. How about it, mister?
7: Do you have to take orders from your outlaw friends?
9: Miss Peggy, this Indian's name is Tonto, and the masked man calls his horse Silver. Does that mean anything to you?
7: The Lone Ranger.
9: He just got us out of one tight spot, so do you blame me for asking his advice?
7: I'm sorry, mister.
9: How about it? Is it all right to go on?
3: And before I answer that, I'm going to tell you what lies ahead and behind.
9: Behind?
7: Dirk and his men, of course.
3: And Borneo's with them now. They met at Wichita Falls. Borneo never thought you'd get this far, and he's determined that you won't get any farther.
9: We're not afraid of him.
3: I thought you'd say that, but there's something else.
9: What's that?
3: The buffalo herd is drifting west. You may meet them before you reach the Canadian River.
9: Gosh.
7: What if we do? We're not afraid of Borneo and Dirk. Why should a herd of buffalo scare us?
3: You've never seen that herd, Miss Peggy.
13: Them cover plain like grass.
3: Tonto's not exaggerating. There's a million head of buffalo in that herd. If they surround your cattle, you'd never be able to drive through.
9: Is there any chance of getting to the Canadian first?
3: At the rate they're moving, yes, a chance. But you'll have to travel fast, 20 miles a day.
9: Will you help us, mister?
3: Tonto and I'll see that Dirk and Borneo don't make any trouble. And we'll promise that.
9: That's plenty. Slim, back to camp. Tell the boys to get the herd moving.
3: You're going on?
7: We have to make Dark City by the 1st of August.
9: And we'll do it with your help, mister. Come on, boys. It's Dark City or bust.
0: The curtain falls on the first act of our Lone Ranger story. Before the next exciting scenes, please permit us to pause for just a few moments.

0: Now to continue our story. In spite of the danger from Borneo and his hired gunmen behind them, and the danger from the great buffalo herd to the east, Tex Cameron and Peggy Andrews decided to drive on toward Dodge City. The Lone Ranger had promised to give them protection from Borneo, but the rancher was still in Wichita Falls. Dirk Reynolds met him in the cafe.
1: Well, where are they?
2: 50 or 60 miles past the Red River.
1: You saw them yourself?
2: Yep.
1: How long before they get to the Canadian?
2: Another 2 days.
1: Yeah, they must be traveling fast.
2: They are, and they got a good reason.
1: Mean a nurse?
2: No, I mean
1: they can't get away. We aren't driving any herd.
2: Now listen, boss.
1: You listen to me. I've been inquiring around. The Canadians hard in the Red. They'll have a tough job crossing it.
2: Yeah, if they get that far.
1: We'll let them. But they're sure to make camp on the bank for one night anyway. And that's when we strike. Round up the boys and tell them we're leaving town tonight.
2: Now wait, boss.
1: I've given the orders.
2: Sure, only I got some more to tell you.
1: Hurry up with it.
2: Well, that's the reason they're pushing their cattle so hard.
1: Out with it.
2: The buffalo herd, boss. They're racing to make the river ahead of it.
1: The buffalo herd?
2: Yeah, the big one. Yeah, I wish you'd take a ride across the Red and have a look at it.
1: I know how big it is.
2: So big that it would swallow up Miss Peggy's longhorns like nothing at all.
1: Well, what's going to happen? Will they make it to the river ahead of them?
2: The way the buffalo are traveling now.
1: Then what are you talking about?
2: They'd move a lot faster if somebody was to stampede them.
1: Yeah.
2: Why not? I cross the river with the boys just north of here. We stampede the buffalo, and that's all there is to it.
1: Sounds good.
2: It's perfect. Ever been caught in a buffalo stampede?
1: Never.
2: Well, you wouldn't be here if you had. It's the end of the Andrews herd and the end of Tex and Miss Peggy.
1: 2 more days to the Canadian, eh?
2: Yeah, today and tomorrow.
1: We can get to the buffalo tonight.
2: Yeah.
1: They'll be able to see the river when they're cut.
2: Yeah.
1: Hurry up, what are you waiting for?
2: I'm on my way, boy.

0: It's taking us longer to get there than you said, Dirk.
1: Yeah, we'll see the stragglers as soon as we top the next rise.
0: It's close to morning.
1: Yeah, there's still time. Get up there, boy.
0: This rise here?
1: Yeah.
2: Come on, men.
0: Yeah, the sky's clouding over. Maybe we're in for a storm.
1: Yeah, a little thunder will make it easy. Rain up, boss.
0: Whoa, hold that. Whoa.
1: Now look to the north.
0: The plain's black with them.
1: From here to the Canadian. But they're drifting west. It's 50 miles from here to the Andrews herd, and there's buffalo two-thirds of the way.
0: Yeah, it's hard to believe.
1: You can't see the end of it.
0: It's getting hard to see anything.
1: Thunder.
0: All right, go to work.
3: Follow me, boys. Down the hill. Use your guns. Follow me.

0: 40 miles to the west, the Lone Ranger and Tonto had made camp halfway between the buffalo and the trail herd. They were awake at dawn and rode to the top of a bluff where they could see the great plain for miles in every direction.
1: Storm in the east, come this way.
2: Yes, Tonto. It's making the buffalo uneasy.
1: That's right.
2: They're getting underway already, but they won't reach the trail until tonight.
1: Ah.
2: And by that time, Tex will have his herd across the river.
1: Where we go now?
2: We'll circle to the south. I can't believe that Borneo and his men are still in Wichita Falls.
1: No sign.
2: I know. We haven't found any sign yet. The trail is easy after the Canadian is crossed. Andrew's men can be on guard every minute. If Borneo is going to strike, he'll have to do it today.
1: We'll ride.
2: Wait, Tonto.
1: What matter?
2: Listen.
1: Sound like wind.
3: Out of the saddle.
2: Put your ear to the ground.
1: You think maybe...
2: Now listen. It sounds like a stampede. Can you see any dust in the east?
1: Sky dark. There, dust.
2: And it isn't the wind that's causing it.
1: It's stampede.
2: That means the trail herd will be cut off from the river.
1: That's right.
2: But the leaders won't start to run for another hour. We'll have time to warn Tex before then. There's still a chance. Come on, Silver.
1: Come on, Scout.
4: Aye, old Silver. Aye.

0: Come on, Silver. There's Texans out of the herd.
1: Him right point.
0: He hasn't heard anything yet.
1: We get here plenty fast.
0: Not any too soon.
2: Whoa!
0: Rein up, Tex.
3: Head of the road?
0: And the big herd stampeding.
3: Buffalo?
0: Yes. You can't make the river before they catch you.
3: No chance at all?
0: Not unless you stampede your own herd.
3: Oh, that's dangerous.
0: It'd be more dangerous to be caught by the buffalo.
3: Anything you say, masked man.
0: We'll have our work cut out to keep them headed north. There's a storm going to break soon. The wind's from the east.
3: Storm and a stampede.
0: But at least the thunder will help start them running. Spread the word among your men.
3: But the point...
0: Tonto and I'll hold it. Hurry.
3: Right. Get up, Captain.
0: I'll circle the herd, Tonto. And as soon as I'm in position on the other side...
1: We make them run.
0: Run for their lives. Hi-yo, Silver!

0: The cowboy shouted, six guns barked, the longhorn stopped grazing, and with the Lone Ranger and Tonto urging their leaders on, they broke into a run, faster and faster. A great red and white triangle swept across the plain toward the river. Then the storm broke, one of the dreaded electrical storms of the Great Plains. No rain fell, but the gray sky was cut by jagged streaks of lightning. Thunder crashed. The terror-stricken cattle tried to break for the west, but the Lone Ranger and his great horse Silver held the point.
1: Closer, Silver! Drive them back! We can't let them break the point!
0: On they raced toward the river, on and on, 2,000 head of cattle. Behind them, Peggy Andrews drove the chuck wagon at breakneck speed. Tex rode to her side.
2: Are you all right?
3: Fine, but what's that cloud of dust to the east?
2: The buffalo.
3: They're getting closer every minute.
2: So's the river. Drive them, Peggy.
3: Get up there. Give it.
0: A herd of 2,000 cattle, but small compared with the black sea that threatened to engulf it. The longhorn.

0: never faltered, but the grueling race was beginning to tell on the cowboys' horses. A streak of lightning, a final thunder crash. And the sun broke through the clouds and ahead.
1: The river! We made it, Silver! They'll try to stop at the bank, but we've got to drive them across.
0: They reached the low banks of the river. The Lone Ranger and Tonto drove the leaders on. By midstream, they were forced to swim. But still, the point was kept. The first of the Longhorns reached shallow water on the far side. Slowly, they climbed the bank. The race was over.
1: Good work, Silver. Good work, boy.
0: On the opposite side, the great herd of buffalo raced by. And all the rest of that day, the trail crew watched them. The race was over. The victory.

0: 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One night, over a week later, Dirk Reynolds found Borneo Smith in the Silver Slipper.
1: Boss.
2: Hello, Dirk. Sit down and have a drink.
1: Yeah, I got news.
2: Another trail herd come in?
1: Yeah.
2: Any news of Miss Peggy and Tex?
1: It's their herd.
2: What?
1: Yeah.
2: It can't be.
1: I took a walk down to the corrals. They were just checking in the last few head.
2: You saw Peggy and Tex?
1: Yeah. Follow them to Benson's office.
2: They're there now.
1: That's right. When they walk out, Miss Peggy will have $30,000.
2: She's got plenty of time to get back to San Jose. Did you pay off that note?
1: If we let her, boss.
2: Yeah.
1: Benson's office is down a couple of blocks. There's nothing doing around there this time of night. It's darker than pitch.
2: Well?
1: When they walk out of that office with the money, we could be waiting for them.
2: The shots will be heard.
1: Well, they don't pay much attention to gunshots in Dodge City.
2: That's right. Anything goes and no questions asked. Come on.
0: Footsteps sounded on the board sidewalk, moving away from the glare of the cafes and into the darkness where the offices of the cattle buyers were located. Footsteps drawing closer and closer to the one light in the district. Then, silence. The door of Benson's office opened and Peggy and Tex stepped out onto the porch.
3: Tex, wait a minute.
4: What?
3: Perhaps I should have taken a check after all.
4: Well, you'd have an awful lot of trouble cashing it in San Jose.
3: Oh, I suppose you're right. Now what do we do?
4: There's a stage leaving for the South in half an hour. I'm going to put you on it.
3: You mean you're not coming with me?
4: Well, I've got to find myself another job.
3: What for? I want you to come home and be the foreman of my ranch.
4: Thanks, Peggy, but it's one thing to be the boss of a trail herd, and it's another to be a ranch foreman. There's a lot about me you don't know. There's things I wouldn't like you to hear.
3: Well, I've heard them, Tex Cameron. They don't make a bit of difference. Masked man told me all about what happened in Bennett City.
4: He did?
3: He seems to think more of you than you think of yourself. And I'm inclined to agree with him.
4: You mean that, Peggy?
3: Well, I...
4: Come on, we're catching that stage together.
5: Hey, could you get him?
4: What the...
6: My hand!
7: All right, Sheriff. Arrest them.
4: That's Dirk and Borneo.
3: And the masked man.
7: Take out your hands, you two.
1: No, my hand's broken.
7: The masked man just shot the gun out of your hand.
2: I didn't have anything to do with this.
7: We've been following your sidewinder for the last hour. We heard you give him the order to shoot. You're both under arrest for attempted murder.
2: No, you can't.
7: There's a law in Dodge City now, and you're going to find out that it works fast.
6: How do you like that, Borneo?
7: Come on. You're heading for jail.
4: Adios.
3: Tex, where's the masked man?
4: Oh, he's gone.
3: Oh, I wish I could have thanked him.
4: Same here. He saved the herd, and then he saved our lives.
3: He promised that he'd take care of Borneo and Dirk, and he did.
4: Yeah. But I guess we should have expected that. Promise from the Lone Ranger is as good as gold.
3: As good? Oh, Tex, it's better.
8: I owe silver! Away!

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4: 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It's almost 10:30, and the Harringtons, Harriet and Henry, are about to sign off.
7: Well, Harriet, I see our time is up, and once again, we must say goodbye to all our dear, dear friends.
8: That's right, darling. Until tomorrow, this is Harriet.
7: And Henry, saying goodbye,
8: and stay happy.
9: Oh, George, wasn't the Harringtons wonderful this morning? They're always so gay and happy.
2: Wonderful? Nothing is disgusting. As a matter of fact, they are so happy I got a sneaking suspicion they ain't even married at all.
9: George, what is you talking about? Their pictures is in all the magazines. Why, there's America's happiest couple.
2: Listen, the only reason them stupid Harringtons is happy is because they got money, that's all.
9: George, that ain't true. You know money can't buy happiness.
2: Maybe not, but marriage is a great thing when you got money. It's like putting orange juice in cast oil. It makes the whole mess take a lot easier to take. That's what it is. And we could go use some citrus juice around this place, too.
9: Well, I don't care what you say, George. You could learn a lot from a man that's as happy and as wonderful as Mr. Harrington on the radio.
2: Oh, sure is happy. Sitting up in that penthouse wearing a $200 suit of clothes, sipping his coffee out of a gold cup, worrying about which nightclub he's going to hit on.
9: What you mean?
2: Well, you bring that boy up here in this cool water flat with a door off the icebox and the linoleum curling up and sit him across from you with your hair up and curlers. I tell you, that happy Henry would go on the air tomorrow and ball for 2 solid hours.
9: Listen, George Stevens, I'm tired of all this fighting and bickering. From now on, we're going to be a happily married couple. Do you understand?
2: Well, it's all right with me. I've always been the one that's been trying to get happiness.
9: What are you talking about? I'm the one who has always brought the happiness into the home.
2: You brought the happiness. You has had a sour puss all your life.
9: Don't you call me no sour puss. I'm always trying to be gay and happy, you bum.
2: You gay and happy. Why, there's fellas in the death house that's gayer than you is.
9: Now listen, George Stevens. Me and you is going to have happiness around here if I have to beat it into your thick head 3 times a day. Do you hear that?
2: Yes, ma'am.
9: Now, you can get your own breakfast.
2: I wonder if that hospitalization policy got covers happiness. I wonder. Yeah, Brother Ender. Sapphire been climbing all over me again. Really something living with that woman.
3: Yeah, you is worse off than that fella Daniel Boone that they throwed in the lion's den, you know that?
2: Yeah, we was even fighting. I was just singing something on the way over here to the lodge. Or we was even fighting 2 years before we was married.
3: Yeah, well, if you was fighting 2 years before you was married, how come you ever went through it at all?
2: But, Lander, don't you remember back in Georgia, after I was engaged to Sapphire, don't you remember I tried to break a thing off? But circumstances was against me. Don't you remember that thing back then?
3: Yeah, sure. I remember that. I remember the very night that you was going to bust up the thing.
2: Sure.
3: Sure, I was working for the ice company then. and I rode you over to Sapphire's house in my ice wagon. I remember that we was clopping along there.
2: Say, Kick Eater, sure nice of you to drive me over here.
3: Yeah, well, me and my horse here, man of war, is glad to do it.
2: Yeah, this is a pretty jazzy ice wagon you're driving here, ain't it, Anna? Kind of unusual.
3: Well, you see, before Mr. Perkins, that owns the ice company, got it, Conferential, it used to be a Hurt.
2: That's so.
3: Oh, yeah. There ain't ever been nothing in the back of this wagon that wasn't cold.
2: Yeah, and on top of that, the customers can see the ice through the cut glass window there, yeah.
3: Oh, yeah.
2: Nice arrangement. Well, here's the house, Anna. I better get on in, get it over with.
3: Yeah, you really gonna bust up with your gal Sapphire, huh?
2: Oh, I gonna bust it off, boy. I gonna see the expression on her face. Yeah, we are serving diplomatic relations, Anna.
3: Yeah, well, I tell you, I didn't want to say nothing before, but I don't blame you. You know, when it comes to flappers, that Sapphire's about the flappiest flapper in town. Well, good luck to you, Georgie.
2: Oh, thanks. 23 skidoo and all that stuff. I'm just a vagabond lover. Well, I hope she don't take this too hard, busting up the engagement. I wonder how Rudolph Valentino would handle a thing like this.
9: Well, snap my garter, it ain't Banjo Eyes. Come on in.
2: Hello, Sapphire. No, I'd rather talk to you here on the porch. Well, Sapphire, you know how we has been talking about getting married.
9: Yeah.
2: Well, there's something that I want to tell you, Sapphire.
9: Oh, fine, George. And say, I'm glad you got you tonight. The whole family's here and ready to meet you.
2: The whole family?
9: Yes. My brother Harry just got back from the steel mill, and my cousin Strangler's in town between fights, and Papa will be down in a minute. He's upstairs cleaning one of his shotguns.
2: Well,
9: Georgie, what was it you wanted to discuss about us getting married?
2: Well, you see, that is the thing. Well, we were would tomorrow be too soon?
9: Oh, George, you've made me the happiest woman in all the world.
3: Oh yeah, that was something, all right. And that was 23 years ago, huh, Kingfish?
2: Yeah.
3: Boy, you was really on the spot that night. Mm.
2: Yeah. Well, the fighting started the minute the ceremony was over. In the middle of the reception, she called me upstairs and accused me of kissing every one of the bridesmaids.
3: Yeah, well, did you?
2: Who was not? My mama locked all the ones that were under 18 years of old in the back room there.
3: Oh, yeah, yeah, that's right. I remember. I was in there with them. So.
2: Oh, I tell you, my marriage got off to a fighting start, all right?
3: Yeah, Kingfish, I guess you ain't exactly had a happy married life, is you?
2: Well, I tell you, ain't on our honeymoon, Sapphire. Well, she done hit me on the head with a fist. I was unconscious for 3 days, and I hate to say this, but Andy, them was the happiest 3 days of my married life.
3: Yeah, you really had a rough time of it, all right, King.
2: Yeah, but you know, Andy, I gotta confess something. This radio program they call the Happy Harringtons that Sapphire listened to every morning, it done started me thinking.
3: Yeah, what you mean?
2: Well, between me and you, well, maybe a lot of this fighting and bickering that me and Sapphire does might just possibly be my fault. You know, I've been thinking about it.
3: Yeah, that's right. It might be at that, Kingfish.
2: And she admired that Happy Harrington fella so much, you know. I believe that I will try to pattern myself after him and see if I can't get some happiness in our life. Mm-hmm. Yeah, that's exactly what I'm going to do, and I'm going to do that.
3: Well, you got a good idea there, Kingfish. That's good. Yes, sir.
2: Yeah, and I'm going to be a chain man from now on. I'm going to be a regular bluebird of happiness.
3: Yeah, well, that's quite a switch, all right. For the past 20 years, you've been nothing but a bald-headed eagle, have you?

0: Yeah, then I've been listening to the Happy Harrington's radio program for a week now, boy.
1: Yes, well, is you done found out the secret of their happiness yet?
0: It seems that a lot of their happiness hinge on the way this fella Harrington treat his wife.
1: Do, huh?
0: And now, for instance, yesterday, he brung her a whole bouquet of flowers.
1: Well, what was the matter? Was she in the hospital or something?
0: No. He give them to her to clear the sky. He ain't done nothing, and he just brung them home to her. That's what he done. Yeah, he didn't have no interior motive or nothing. That's what the man did.
1: Well, tell me this. Wouldn't it be just as easy for you to do the same thing?
0: Yeah, well, there's something else too he do all the time.
1: What's that?
0: He always kisses his wife before he leave in the morning and kisses her when he come home at night.
1: Yeah, well, with Sapphire, that's going to be a little rough on you, I'll tell you.
0: Well, I don't mind kissing Sapphire when I leave in the morning, but always when I come home in the evening, well, I just don't like to spoil my supper, Andy. That's what.
1: You got a point there, all right. You got to watch your health.
0: Yeah, but the big thing with these Harringtons seem to be their social life. They're always telling how they've been to the opera with Noel or chit-chatting at the theater with Tallulah. In other words, they're always chit-chatting with charming people. That's what they're doing.
1: Yeah, well, you know something? I think there's your angle right there. That face of Sapphire's is designed more for chit-chatting than it is for kissing, I'll tell you.
0: I'm going to start tonight, Anna. I'm going to do it all in one evening. I'm going to bring her flowers, I'm going to bring her candy, introduce her to charming people, and take her out to dinner and everything.
1: Mean you're going to do that all in one evening?
0: Yeah, I'm going to combine all the stuff into one big atomic bomb of happiness. And then I'm going to smack her right in the face with it. That's right.
1: Well, there's only one thing, Kingfish. Where is you going to get these charming and cultured friends you're going to chit-chat with?
0: Well, now, Ender, that's where I'm going to have to cut a few corners. Now, here's what. I want you to get a hold of my secretary, Charmaine LaRue, and you and her is going to be my charming circle of friends tonight.
1: Okay, Kingfish, I'll get Charmaine all right. And we'll be up at your house at 7 o'clock. But there's one thing I hope.
0: What's that?
1: Sometime during the evening, I hopes that me and Charmaine can get off chit-chatting and on to the smooching.
0: Oh, yes. Sapphire, darling, is my little wife all set for the big evening?
2: Well, I'm dressed, if that's what you mean.
0: But, honey, ain't you going to wear the beautiful flowers I brung you?
2: You got your nerve bringing flowers in this house. You done brung back my hay fever.
0: Yeah, I forgot about that. Yeah, you was algebraic to flowers, ain't you? Yeah, you will be sneezing all evening, won't you, darling?
2: Yes, I will. Thanks to you.
0: Well, at least, sweetheart, I know you're enjoying that big box of candy that I brung you. That was expensive stuff, you know.
2: I'll say it's expensive. I bit into one of the caramels and snapped my pivot tooth.
0: Snap your pivot tooth? You mean the thing come out on you?
2: No, but it's very loose, and I don't know how long it's going to hold.
0: Yeah, well, when we get over to the nightclub, I better sit right opposite your table. You start sneezing from the hay fever, that pivot tooth will have a shoot out there like a bullet.
2: This certainly looks like it's going to be a great evening.
0: Look, honey, let's not start getting into fights. We're going to start cultivating some nice couples. We're going to chit-chat and everything else and be gay and jolly. We're going to be the happy Stevenses from now on.
2: Well, George, I don't feel happy. Some friends we're going out with. That Secretary Charmaine of yours and Andy Brown.
0: Oh, come now, honey. Be happy, happy, happy. By the way, sweetheart, as I told you how charming you looks in your new evening dress, you look stunning. You look ravishing tonight. You is a vision of loveliness.
2: George, has you been at that cooking sherry again?
0: No, honey, I'm telling you the truth. That dress make you look great now.
2: Well, if I do say so myself, if there's one thing I can do, it's wear clothes.
0: Yeah, well, I knew that. That's our charming friends now. Well, come in, charming friends. Charming to see you.
1: Yeah, charming to see you, Kingfish. And charming to see you, too, Sapphire. Charming.
0: Yeah, see there, Sapphire? The whole mess of us is all charmed up here.
2: Hello, Andy.
1: Sapphire, I believe you has had the pleasure of meeting up with Miss LaRue here. She's going to be my fiancée for the evening.
2: How do you do, Miss LaRue?
3: Hello, Mrs. Stevens.
0: Well, glad you got you. Can I take your wrap, Charmaine?
3: Oh, thank you, George. Here.
1: Hey, Charmaine, you better put your wrap back on. You done lost the top of your dress.
3: Oh, Andy, this is the new off-the-shoulder model that they wearing now.
0: Yeah, mighty pretty, all right. Sapphire can't wear them things on account of her protruding collarbone. She done sprung it last year while she was lifting the wash tub. Just trying to make conversation here.
3: Stevens, I don't like to hurry you, but it is rather late.
2: What you mean?
3: Well, we're going to be leaving in 5 or 10 minutes. Don't you think you ought to start getting dressed?
2: Dressed?
3: Yes. After all, you don't want to go to a nightclub in an old house coat.
2: Huh. I ain't ever been so insulted in my whole life. It so happens I is dressed. And if you want my opinion, I think I look about 4 times as attractive as you do.
0: Well, I guess it's as good a time as any to start chit-chatting around here. I know everybody sit down around here and we'll start talking about interesting things like art and the opera, museum, and all that stuff.
1: Yeah, that's a good idea.
3: Well, I'll sit right here.
0: Yeah, that's right. Everybody comfortable? Good. Now for some interesting chit-chat.
1: Yeah.
0: Are you comfortable, Charmaine?
3: Yes, I am.
0: You comfortable in that chair, Sapphire, dear?
2: I have been for many years.
0: Chit chat seems to be dragging a little around here. Nobody done been to the opera or the theater lately?
1: Oh, yeah. I was at the theater last night.
0: Oh, the theater. Oh, good. Yeah, well, tell us about it.
1: First of all, Bubbles Laverne come out on the runway.
0: So much for the theater. I think we better all get on over to the nightclub, folks.
1: Yeah, let's get going. I done had enough of this chit-chatting.
2: I agree. I think we've been sitting here long enough. Andy, you done stepped on the hem of my dress and tore it right up the back.
1: Yeah, well, I wouldn't worry about it, Sapphire. I think it'll look a lot better that way.
0: Sapphire, you're right in style. You have got a plunging back line. Look at me.
2: Well, that was some evening we had last night, George.
0: Well, now, let's forget about it. Ain't no sense in me and you trying to find happiness. I done come to that conclusion. It just won't work.
2: A fine evening going out with Andy and that stupid Charmaine and sitting in that smoky nightclub. And on top of that, you got to go and give me the hay fever.
0: Well, you forget about it. I don't even want to talk about it.
2: And what about my pimp, too?
0: It's all right. I got it in my wallet.
2: What time is it, George?
0: 10:05. Look, I was just thinking...
2: Shut your big mouth. We're missing the Happy Harringtons.
0: Now, don't turn them on. Since you've been listening to them, we've been fighting more than ever.
2: I'll listen to them if I want to. I'm going to turn on the radio. There.
0: Now, that settles it. I'm going to get out of here, and this time it's going to be for good.
2: George, I want to tell you something.
0: You keep your big mouth shut.
4: And this is Happy Henry saying good morning to everybody, everyone.
0: And you shut up, too, you big bum. Oh, I tell you, boy, since me and Sapphire tried to imitate them Happy Harringtons, I ain't never been so unhappy in my life.
1: Oh, come on, Kingfish. Pull yourself together. You've been blubbing around here for the last half hour. Ain't he, Amos?
0: Yeah, well, this is the craziest thing I done ever heard of, fella. You know, Kingfish, you listen to the people on the radio, the Harringtons that is happy, and it makes you unhappy.
1: Yeah, the whole thing done ricocheted right back on you.
0: Well, Kingfish, I hope that you and Sapphire can work out something, because 22 years of fighting is too much, you know that?
1: It sure is. Why don't you cut out the fighting? Even Joe Lewis retired.
0: Well, I'd cut it out if I could to find some way, but... Oh, I have out of my mind, boy. Yeah, well, let me know how you make up. I got to get on home.
1: Yeah, well, so long, Amos.
0: Hey, look who's coming in there, Shorty the Barber.
5: Well, if it ain't, I'm glad to, it's a pleasure. And you too, Amos. Say, Kingfish, what's wrong with you? You really look dull and dumb.
1: Well, Shorty the Kingfish here done got himself all upset trying to get his married life happied up.
5: Yeah, well, Kingfish, there's no reason that you and Sapphire shouldn't be happy.
0: What you mean?
5: Well, after all, you got a wife who's beautiful. You is an intelligent man. She's got a personality. You got a character that you're worse off than I thought.
0: The trouble with married life is that I've been trying to pattern it after the Happy Harrington's on the radio, and the thing blew up in my face.
5: Mm.
0: Yeah, I done all the things that the Harrington done. I gave my wife candy, flowers, took out, and everything else.
5: Well, the damn outside things help, but they ain't what really does tricks.
0: Yeah, you're right. The damn Harrington must have some secret of happiness and I can't get a grip on. I wonder what they got there. Don't know nobody.
5: Well, if you want the answer, Kingfish, the thing is simple. Go right to the Harringtons and ask them.
0: Go right to the Harringtons? See, I never think of that. Yeah, that's how I did. That's right. And that's just what I'm going to do. I'm going to take Sapphire right down to the radio studio tomorrow morning and talk to them two people.
1: Oh. Say, you know, I was just thinking, Shorty, you know so much about marriage. How come you ain't ever got married?
0: Yeah, Shorty. No, don't you ever get lonely for the companionship of the opposite sex?
5: Me get lonely? Man, don't be silly. I bet there's at least 25 gals who just died to... I know 10 gals that's always ready to... there must be three... You know where I can buy a dog?
0: Well, Sapphire, the Harrington said that they would see us in their dressing room before the show went on the radio.
2: Well, George, I'm certainly anxious to talk to them. This is the best idea you'd have ever had.
0: Yeah, well, here's the dressing room right here. Say on the door there, Happy Harrington, that's the name.
2: Yeah, well, George, I don't want you to start no trouble with me in front of these people. All I want to do is find out their secret.
0: Yeah, wait a minute, I'll knock. Well, I hope they got the answer to our problem. Mr. Harrington?
4: Yes, and what can I do for you two lovely, lovely people?
0: We as Mr. and Mrs. Stevens, we got an appointment with
4: you. Oh, yes. Well, do come in.
2: Thank you.
4: And now I want you to meet my charming wife, Harriet. These lovely people are the Stevens.
6: Oh, Mr. and Mrs. Stevens, so nice of you to call. Do sit down.
0: Yes, ma'am.
2: How you do?
4: You sit here, Mrs. Stevens, and darling, you sit right here.
6: Yes.
4: Now, what can we do for you? Harriet and I are always ready to help members of our great radio family. Aren't we, Harriet, darling?
6: That's right, Henry, sweetheart.
0: Well, in a nutshell, what me and my wife want to find out is where you're all getting all this happiness from. That's what we want to know.
6: Well, my dear Mr. Stevens, we feel that the reason most married couples fight and argue is because they really don't know each other. I think you and your wife ought to take time off and get acquainted with each other.
0: No, that's the trouble. That's why we went wrong in the first place.
2: Just tell us something that would make us as happy as you two.
4: Well, maybe we could. You see, Mrs. Stevens, years ago, when I got the idea for this radio program and took it and sold it to the network...
6: Oh, Henry, dear.
4: Yes, Harriet, darling.
6: You said you got the idea. If you remember, darling, the idea for the program was mine.
4: Oh, yes, that's right, sweetheart. What I meant to say was, when I took the program and sold it to the network...
6: Angel. Both of us took the program to the network.
4: But, honey, if you recall, I was the one who did the talking.
6: But, Lamb, I was the one who told you what to say.
4: Dear, I don't like to disagree with you, but the truth of the matter is it was my idea from the start.
6: Your idea? You never had an idea in your life.
4: Don't you laugh at me, Miss Big Mouth.
6: Don't you call me Big Mouth, you smirking oaf.
4: Oaf, am I? I've got a good mind to...
6: Lay a finger on me and I'll flatten that pin head of yours.
0: Would you two mind stopping to fight in here and tell us what makes you so happy? That's what...
4: You keep out of this. Now, who's calling who a pinhead? I ought to wring that scrawny neck of yours.
6: I'm not taking that from you.
4: Now, wait a minute. Put down that lamp.
6: I put it down. Wait till you...

0: morning, ladies and gentlemen. This is station KTIX, welcoming you once again to the happiest half hour in radio. However, due to an unforeseen accident, we regret that the happy Harringtons will not be with us this morning. But the show must go on. And fortunately, we were able to rush in a last-minute substitution. And here they are, the happy Stevenses.
1: Good morning, darling.
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0: Come in, Smithers. What is it? Speak up, boy. Orange juice.
1: No, sir. New Kellogg's Rise and Shine.
0: Hey, fiendish.
1: And look at this, sir.
0: No peel, no pips, and it's got vitamin C. Well, Smithers, I suppose this is it.
1: What are you doing, sir?
0: Thank you, Governor. Wife and three pips to support. Thank you.
2: New Kellogg's Rise and Shine. 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
3: 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The Signal Oil Program, bringing you another strange tale by the Whistler. Tonight, the story of a fabulous fortune with no one to claim it, and a search that ended with finders weepers.

0: I am the Whistler, and I know many things, for I walk by night. I know many strange tales, many secrets hidden in the hearts of men and women who have stepped into the shadows. Yes, I know, and presently I'll tell you the nameless terrors of which they dare not speak.
1: But now a tip I think you'll appreciate about the expected battery shortage this winter. 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
0: Inside a darkened room in a great old mansion in Los Angeles, an elderly man lies unconscious. He's the well-known industrialist, A.R. Peters, and a doctor bends over his still form. Outside the closed door stand two men, Alan Fearmont, Peters' business partner, and John Blackburn, his secretary. They speak in low, hushed tone.
2: How long has the doctor been in there?
3: Almost an hour now.
2: Has he told you anything?
3: Nothing. I called him as soon as Mr. Peters became ill. He hasn't left his side.
2: Seems very strange to me. Arthur never complained of his heart.
3: What do you mean, strange? Heart attacks are not uncommon.
2: No, but in all the years of our business partnership, I've never known him to have even a flutter.
3: What are you driving at, Mr. Fairmont? You're not suggesting...
2: I'm not suggesting anything. I only said it was strange. What's the matter with you, young man? You're not suffering from a guilty conscience, are you?
3: Certainly not.
2: No, of course not. These last 5 years as Arthur's secretary have been profitable for you, haven't they?
3: I'll look out for myself.
2: Oh, doctor, how is he?
4: Frankly, Mr. Fairmont, I'm puzzled. He's running a high fever, and I'm sure he's fighting, but...
3: But what?
4: Well, it seems to be his heart. But Mr. Peters' condition before his illness gave no indication of any weakness. His health has been exceptionally good for his age.
2: And what are his chances now?
4: Not good. In fact, I'd advise you to notify any family right away. Ask them to come.
2: It's that bad?
4: Yes. I'll be back later. Good day, sir.
2: Goodbye, Doctor.
3: Well, that means Celia.
2: What do you know about Celia?
3: I know that she's the only family he has. His daughter ran away from home just before I came here and hasn't been heard from for 5 years.
2: Yes, she just seemed to disappear.
3: But now she might be coming back. In fact, it would be very profitable if she did come back.
2: You know about that, too.
3: Of course, as Mr. Peters' secretary, naturally I know what is contained in his will. I know about the change he made. If Celia Peters returned here before her 21st birthday, all would be forgiven, and she'd inherit a cool $250,000.
2: Yes, that's right.
3: I know something else, too. I looked up Celia's birthday. She'll be 21 the 17th of this month, in just 8 days. That's all the time there's left.
2: You're mighty interested in Celia Blackburn. Why?
3: Purely business, Fairmont.
2: I don't understand.
3: Well, Celia doesn't know about her inheritance. Unless someone tells her about it, she's not coming back here to claim it. But don't you suppose that information should be worth, say, $50,000 to her?
2: You chiseling scoundrel. I've always had my doubts about you, Blackburn. Don't you have 1 ounce of common decency? A girl's father is dying, and you have the gall to plan coldly to blackmail her for part of her estate.
3: Okay, forget it. I'll do it my own way.
2: Oh, no, you won't, Blackburn. Because I'm going to find Celia myself and bring her back. As the closest friend of the family, it's my place, too, anyway. But now, well, you can just forget it, Blackburn. Because I'll see to it that Celia gets what's coming to her.
3: You'll have to find her first, Fairmont, and I doubt if you can do that before I do.
2: We'll see about that. I'm leaving for New York tonight.
3: All right, Fairmont. Maybe I'll see you there.
0: Nice fellow, this Blackburn. You'll have to work fast, Fairmont. 2 days have passed already, and you've just arrived in New York. Only 6 days left. In 6 days, you must find Celia Peters and convince her she must return with you. 6 days to comb a city of 7 million people for a girl whose face will be only vaguely familiar after 5 years. A girl who may have changed her name, moved away, or even have died. Yes, Fairmont, it's a hard task you've cut out for yourself. A hard task in such a short time.
5: Can I help you, sir?
2: Yes, I'd like a room, please.
5: Yes, sir. You sign the register.
2: Certainly. There you are.
5: Mr. Fairmont of Los Angeles. Have you just arrived?
2: Yes, yes. Oh, I'd like to ask you something. You may be able to help me.
5: I'll be glad.
2: This postcard here, is it familiar to you?
5: Oh, yes, sir. Those are our cards. Yes, we put them in the room.
2: This card was mailed from here about a year ago by a Miss Celia Peters. Is she registered here?
5: Miss Celia Peters. Oh, I'm sorry, sir. She was registered here for quite a while, but she checked out about 3 months ago.
2: Oh. You have her forwarding address?
5: I'm sorry, but she didn't leave one. You see, I know because there have been others asking about her.
2: Others? Blackburn.
5: You'll find your room quite pleasant, I'm sure. It has a wonderful
2: view. Who were these other people who have been inquiring for Miss Peters?
5: I'm sorry, sir, but I'm not at liberty to disclose the private affairs of our guests. It's an ironclad rule of the hotel. Boy, take this gentleman to 729.
0: Up in the elevator you go, Fairmont. One strike against you. Blackburn's here and ahead of you. It's going to be more difficult than you imagined to find Celia Peters. You better get busy. Call that number you heard about.
6: I'm Morokian.
2: This is Alan Fairmont speaking.
6: Yes, sir.
2: I'd like to employ the services of your agency.
6: I'll be at my office until 5 this afternoon.
2: I'm at the Iroquois. Will you come over immediately?
6: Can't you state your business over the phone?
2: Impossible.
6: Well, I don't make a habit of calling in prospective clients.
2: I'm an actual client, Mr. Marukian. I've heard quite a lot about you, and I want a job done. I'd like you to do it. Would a $500 retainer help your decision?
6: It is persuasive.
2: $1,000.
6: You've convinced me. The Iroquois?
2: Room 729.
6: I'll be there in 20 minutes.
0: A private detective to trace Celia. Yes. But I, Marukian, isn't the only one in town. There's Pat Sheffield, and he too has received a call.
7: Name, Celia Peters, age about 21. Look, how do I know this thing's on the level?
8: Mr. Sheffield, I'm not in the habit of calling detective agencies just for recreation. Now, I've told you all about myself. That should be sufficient to convince you I'm serious. If it isn't, you'll have my check in tomorrow's mail to help you make up your mind.
7: Okay, let's get on with the description. What does this girl do? What are her habits?
8: Miss Peters left home 5 years ago, after an argument with her father. She's pretty, rather small, and blonde. According to those who knew her then.
7: She working here in New York?
8: Probably. She has no other means of support. And one more thing.
7: Yeah?
8: No publicity. None at all. The search must be kept quiet.
7: You, don't want the police interested, I guess, huh?
8: No.

0: Fairmont?
1: Yes.
0: Marukian.
1: Oh, come in, come in. Glad to know you. Here. Sit down. First of all, here's your retainer.
0: Well, thanks.
1: I'll pay you an additional $1,000 when you find the person I want.
0: She's in New York?
1: She is. That is, I think she is.
0: Old girl, huh? What can you tell me about her?
1: Not very much, I'm afraid. But it's absolutely necessary that I find her. And without publicity.
0: Discretion is the motto of my agency.
1: I dare say. But there must be no slip-up. Publicity would spoil everything.
0: I understand.
1: Her name's Celia Peters. Here. Here's a picture. That was taken about 5 years ago. I don't know if it'll help you, honey.
0: But she's a child.
1: She was 16 at the time.
0: Still have freckles?
1: I don't know.
0: Very pretty.
1: That was snapped just a few days before she left home in Los Angeles. I've no doubt that she's even prettier today.
0: Lots of jobs for a pretty girl like that here in New York. Do you know what she's doing?
1: I'm not sure. The only word we've had from her in the last 5 years was this postcard sent from this hotel about a year ago. On it, she said she was working as a model.
0: A model? Yeah, that's the most logical for a pretty girl of her breeding. And you've seen her pictures in the magazines?
1: No. No, we haven't. Never.
0: What's the matter? Don't you read magazines out there? Models are always photographed and get their pictures in the magazine.
1: Yes, yes, but I've never seen Celia's picture in anything.
0: Well, she's not a model, probably. Maybe she's going into show business. That's the next best place to find a pretty girl.
1: Well, it's possible, I suppose. Although Celia wasn't trained for anything. She never worked a day in her life when she left home.
0: Okay, if that's all the information you can give me, I'll get started.
1: Fine, fine. Only, Marukian, I can't impress upon you too much. There's no time to lose. Miss Peters must be in Los Angeles within 6 days, and there may be others trying to reach her. It's imperative that I find her first. There's $250,000 involved.
0: I see. Then you're right. There is no time to lose.
2: Yes, there's no time to lose. The search for Celia is on. I'm Marukian, detective extraordinary. Pat Sheffield, manhunter deluxe, and who else? Each follows his own path. Sheffield calls on the rooming houses, the model agencies. Marukian tracks down the theatrical offices and nightclubs, the beauty parlors.
0: Do you recognize the girl in this picture?
3: No, never saw before.
2: Call after call. The trail is hard to pick up. But there's something else to pick up, another hunter, crossing the trail time and time again.
4: But I didn't call here before.
3: Well, I gave the same information to another man yesterday.
2: Another man? Is it Marukian, do you suppose, or is it...
0: Blackburn? No, my name's not Blackburn.
2: Yes. Mr. Blackburn seems to be getting ahead of you, Marukian. Or is it Sheffield? Maybe you better get together and compare notes. You'll find Sheffield down in Benny's bar, sipping a scotch. And you might find his conversation interesting. Even if you can't find out who he's working for, you might get a tip.
4: This case is very interesting. $250,000. I wouldn't mind being in this Peters girl's shoes.
0: Yeah. Thanks, Sheffield.
4: What for?
0: For an idea you've just given me. See you later.
2: An idea. And what an idea, Marukian. Like to be in Celia Peters' shoes, Sheffield said? Shoes? Certainly. Why didn't you think of that? Celia Peters might be a model after all. All models aren't pictured full face. Some model shoes, hands, gloves. Maybe Celia has especially pretty hands or feet.
0: Dimitri's photographing salon. You specialize in advertising photographs of shoes and footwear, don't you? Huh? Well, do you have a model by the name of Celia Peters? No. Oh, Celia Arthur. Would you give me your address? No, I didn't call you before. This is... A fashion magazine. We want an interviewer. Uh-huh. 235 West 58th Street. Thanks.
2: Yes, it was an idea. Now Marukian is on the track. He picks up Searmont and they go to West 58th Street.
1: Celia Arthur, eh?
0: Fred?
1: Yes, she might use that name. It's her father's first name. Are you sure this is the right address?
0: Yep. Come on. Apartment B, back this way.
1: All right.
0: There's one thing I wanted to ask you, Mr. Fairmont, about Sheffield. Did you hire him, too?
1: Yes, but he hasn't had much luck.
0: No? Sheffield's not so dumb. I wonder. Maybe he just hasn't passed his information on to you.
1: You don't mean you think that he would...
4: I don't know. I just wanted to know if you were sure who Sheffield was working for. Let's see. Oh, this should be it. Apartment B.
1: What? But the door's ajar.
4: Yes.
1: We might just as well go on in.
4: Wait, wait. There's someone sitting at a desk, going through papers.
1: But that's not Celia. It's a man. It's Blackburn.
5: 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Let every go signal remind you that you do go farther with Signal Gasoline.

0: Just as Marukian and Fearmont seem on the point of finding Celia Peters, they arrive at her apartment, only to discover that Blackburn has beaten them. And it seems that you've done a good job of it, haven't you, Blackburn?
1: Hunter, you finally arrived.
2: Where's Celia?
1: She's not here.
2: What have you done with her?
1: She's perfectly safe, but you won't be able to find her, not before we get on that plane for Los Angeles.
2: You mean Celia let you talk her into giving you a cut of her fortune?
1: Well, let's say we've just reached a little agreement. The game's over, Fairmont, and I've won. You may as well call up your detective and go home.
2: Why, you cheat, little cheat. I'll have you thrown in jail for this outrage. I'll thrash you myself.
3: Now, now, Mr. Fairmont, calm down. There's no need for violence.
2: You shut up. Whose side are you on anyway? You're supposed to be working for me, and you let this chiseler get in ahead of it. Maybe you even helped him, for all I know.
3: Maybe I did, for all you know. But I'm telling you now, there's only one thing to do. Bow out gratefully. Come on, Mr. Fairmont, let's go.
2: All right, all right. But you haven't won yet, Blackburn.
1: We'll see about that.
3: Come on, Mr. Fairmont. Get out of here fast.
2: I don't understand you, Marukian. Who are you working for? Me or Blackburn?
3: Keep your shirt on and don't talk so loud. Now listen, go back to your hotel and wait a few minutes. I'll have Celia Peters there inside of 3 hours.
2: What? But Blackburn...
3: Blackburn doesn't know any more about her than you do. He hasn't even seen her yet.
2: How do you know that?
3: I don't know for sure. But otherwise, why should he be waiting here in her apartment, rifling through the papers in her desk as he was when we came in? He's still looking for her himself.
2: But then if he waits here, you'll get her when she comes home.
3: Right. But we'll get her before she comes home. You leave it to me.
2: I'm not sure I trust you, Marukian.
3: All right, then. Don't. Only I don't charge for goods not delivered, so you can depend on me bringing in Celia Peters, and soon.
0: Yes, Mr. Fairmont, that's all you can do. Go back to your hotel and wait, trusting Marukian. But your first caller isn't Marukian, it's Sheffield.
4: Hello, Mr. Fairmont.
2: Come in, Sheffield, you're just in time.
4: Thanks. Well, I guess we haven't had much luck. Huh?
2: You exhausted your possibilities?
4: Looks that way. It's pretty easy for a girl like that to be swallowed up in this big city.
2: You're giving up, then?
4: That's up to you, of course.
2: I'll give you your fee.
4: No, I didn't find her. I'm not entitled to anything.
2: Could it be you've already gotten your fee from somebody else?
4: What do you mean?
2: I mean that... Yes? Who? Oh. Oh, all right. Thank you. Well, that was the desk. He said Celia Peters and I, Marukian, are on their way up.
4: Celia Peters, huh? So we found her after all. Well, that lets me out, and I might as well be going.
2: I'd rather you waited. I'd like for you to be here.
4: You were just telling me that you didn't trust me, sir.
2: And I don't trust Marukian either. So I want you both here. Well, here they are now. Come in.
3: Well, Mr. Fairmont, here she is. Celia Peters.
5: Hello, Mr. Fairmont.
2: You're Celia Peters?
5: Yes. Well, don't you recognize me? I know I've changed in these 5 years, but... I thought you'd still remember me.
2: Yes, of course I'd remember Celia Peters. Mr. Marukian, would you say there was much resemblance between the photograph I showed you and this girl?
3: Well, that wasn't a very good picture. It's been a long time.
2: What would you say, Sheffield? Take a look.
4: Well...
5: Oh, that. I remember that picture. Hattie took it one summer afternoon out on the lawn.
2: Hattie?

0: Well?
1: Oh, that. I remember that picture. Hattie took it one summer afternoon out on the lawn.
0: Hattie?
1: Yes, yes, our housekeeper. Well, of course, you remember her, Mr. Fairmont.
0: What was her, full name?
1: Why, it was Mrs. Wasn't that funny? I can't seem to remember that. We called her Hattie, all.
0: You just weren't coached quite well enough, were you, young lady?
1: What do you mean?
0: I mean that this girl is not Celia Peters at all. I don't know who she is, but she's not Celia.
1: But, Mr. Fairmont, of course I'm Celia. Surely you would know me after only 5 years.
0: Yes, yes, I would, and you're not Celia. Your game's up, young lady, whoever you are. I have a good idea that Blackburn has put you up to this. Slick way for him to get his hands on some money.
2: But, Mr. Fairmont...
0: And that goes for you, too, Marukian. I'm not so sure you both aren't mixed up in it, too.
1: Now, look, Mr. Fairmont, I don't know what this is all about, and I didn't ask to come here. This man came and got me away from my work, telling me you wanted to see me. Because you were an old family friend, I came. But I don't intend to stay and be accused of some kind of conspiracy. You'll excuse me.
0: Yes, you'd better get out, young lady, before I call the police.
1: Police? I never cared much for you, Mr. Fairmont. Now I'm sure I was right. Goodbye.
3: Well, after all that frantic search, it turned out to be the wrong girl. And Fairmont suspects a fraud plot. You were lucky to get out of this without an explanation to the police, weren't you, Sheffield?
4: Well, I'm glad this one is over, Marukin.
5: I'm not so sure that it is over.
4: No? How do you figure?
5: It's possible that Fairmont made a mistake, that that was Celia Peters. After all, she's probably changed a lot since she was a kid of 16.
4: Yeah.
5: It's more possible that he made a mistake than that we did. After all, you and I were crossing each other's trails all along. And this other guy, Blackburn, he followed a different trail and arrived at the same girl. It doesn't seem reasonable that we'd all make the same mistake.
4: You're right.
5: And another thing. When I brought her into the hotel to see Fairmont, the desk clerk recognized her and called her Miss Peters.
4: Yeah. He announced her that way over the phone.
5: Well, Celia Peters lived in that hotel a year ago, and the clerk would know her.
4: Sure. Then that was Celia Peters.
5: Yep.
4: Yeah, but what good does it do? We were hired by Fairmont. If he doesn't accept her, our job is done.
5: I wonder. There's still Blackburn, and there's something fishy about the whole thing. I'm going to get to the bottom of it. Maybe we can both save our fees.
4: Okay, what do we do?
5: You tail Celia Peters. I've got some calls to make. I'll meet you later. Probably at the airport.
3: Now, what is Marukian thinking of? Airport? Yes, of course. Because Blackburn had 2 tickets for the Los Angeles plane. And right now, Blackburn is waiting for Celia in her apartment.
1: Oh!
6: Hello.
1: Oh, who are you?
6: You don't remember me, Miss Peters, but I'm Blackburn, your father's secretary. I've been with him ever since you left.
1: Oh, I see. How did...
6: How did I find you here? It was quite a job. But now that I have, there's... no time to waste. Close the door and I'll start talking.
1: I prefer to have the door open.
6: And then I'll be brief. How would you like $250,000?
1: Oh, don't joke.
6: I'm not joking. You can have it in 2 days. Is it worth $50,000 of it to know how you can get it?
1: I don't understand what you're talking about. I haven't $50,000.
6: No, but you will have if you play ball with me. And you'll have the other $200,000 left for yourself.
1: I don't think I like the sound of this. You better go.
6: Go? I don't know. I spent too much time looking for you. I'm not going to give up now. You're going to the airport with me, and we're flying to Los Angeles.
1: I most certainly am not.
6: Maybe this will help you decide.
1: A gun.
0: Drop that gun, Blackburn.
6: Fairmont.
1: Fairmont, what do you want here?
0: Well, it seems I was just in time. Celia, I was hasty. I see that now. I got to thinking after you left, and I thought I'd better investigate further. Now I see you're not in league with this Blackburn. And if you have some letters or identification, I'll be convinced that you are indeed... Celia Peters.
1: What difference does it make? What is this all about?
0: Celia, you must come with me to Los Angeles. I've chartered a plane. We'll leave immediately.
1: I'm not going anywhere with you. Why should I?
0: Your father. He's desperately ill. He needs you.
1: What?
0: Whatever arguments you had in the past are forgotten. Surely, they won't stop you from going to his bedside.
1: His bedside? Is he dying?
0: Yes.
1: Oh, no. Oh, poor father. Of course I'll go.
6: Listen, Celia, let me handle it.
0: You keep out of this, you chisel. Celia, your father's will gives you $250,000 if you return before your 21st birthday. That's Friday.

0: That's what Mr. Blackburn is talking about.
1: Yes, and thank goodness I got here when I did.
0: Oh, it's not the money, Mr. Fairmont. It's Father. If he needs me, I'll go.
2: Okay, so I lose. You might as well have my 2 plane tickets.
1: No, thank you, Blackburn. I've chartered a plane. And we'll have to hurry, Celia. There's still not too much time to get to California.
3: Well, Celia's going to show up at the airport after all, but not with Blackburn. I wonder if that will upset Mr. Marukian's plan.
0: Why, Mr. Marukian, what are you doing here?
4: I just thought I'd see you off.
1: Oh, yes, Marukian. Well, she's the right girl after all. I'll drop a check for you and Mr. Sheffield in the mail tomorrow.
4: Thanks. So you're off to collect your fortune out in Los Angeles, Miss Peters, huh?
0: Yes, I guess so.
4: Sure you've got the right plane?
0: What do you mean?
4: Have you asked the pilot if he's going to Los Angeles?
0: No.
4: Well, I have. He isn't. This plane was chartered for a trip to Florida.
1: Well, I don't understand. There must be some mistake.
4: There is. And you made it, Fairmont.
5: Hey, what's going on here?
4: Oh, hello, Sheffield. Glad you're here. You can help me hold Fairmont for the police.
1: Police? Why, what do you mean?
4: I mean the police will be glad to get a hold of you, Fairmont. You're wanted for murder.
6: The Whistler will give you the strange answer to tonight's story in just a moment. Meantime, I want to tell you about the game that's now top favorite among men in the armed forces. It's Salvo, S-A-L-V-O, the exciting game of military strategy in which two persons match wits, trying to sink each other's battleships. Signal Oil Company has been supplying thousands of Salvo games to men in uniform, and these letters will give you an idea of how well they like them. Lieutenant Lee Ringer, a naval recreation officer, writes, "Salvo games are especially popular among troops aboard transports bound for overseas, and those men sincerely appreciate Signal's generosity and thoughtfulness." And from Major Wolf of the Army Special Services comes this letter. The Salvo game that Signal Oil Company has distributed to Army, Navy, and Marine personnel overseas have turned many dull hours into fun. Well, friends, since boys in the service have gotten such a kick out of playing Salvo, the Signal Oil Company thought that you, too, would enjoy this game. So, in addition to the thousands that will continue to be sent overseas, Signal has been able to get a limited number for distribution here at home. To get yours, simply stop at your neighborhood Signal gasoline dealer soon, while his supply lasts, and ask for a Salvo game, S-A-L-V-O. Remember, it's free. And it's the same exciting game for which fighting men around the world are writing Signal Oil Companies these enthusiastic letters. And now, back to the Whistler.
3: Well, I, Marukian, was right. The police were very glad to get a hold of Mr. Alan Fairmont, that fine, upstanding friend of the Peters family. He wasn't such a friend after all, as it turned out. Marukian said murder. And that's what it was. The murder by poisoning of old Mr. Peters. Yes, it wasn't heart failure at all. But Fairmont didn't think that that would ever be found out. His anxiety to get to Celia before Blackburn did was explained when the details of Peters' will came out. If Celia didn't get back to claim her fortune, the money went into the business. Fairmont's business now. So when Blackburn found Celia, Fairmont had to intervene. He tried to take her on the airplane trip to Florida to keep her away from Los Angeles until after her birthday. But Marukian suspected Fairmont when he refused to identify Cecilia and found out that the airplane trip and then contacted Los Angeles to learn about Mr. Peters' mysterious death. A smart detective, wasn't he? Yes, even Sheffield found that out because Marukian deduced the fact that Sheffield was working for both Blackburn and Fairmont. And, as he put it,
4: I'll just take half the fees for keeping my mouth shut about it.

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0: Got a right leg like Betty Grable and a left leg like Gorgeous George.
1: Now, stop it. You're just being ridiculous. Your leg is nothing like Betty Grable's. Oh, there they are. Come on, let's go out and take a look at their new car.
0: Yeah, I want to eat my heart out.
2: George boy, Liz girl, how do you like it?
1: Wow, what a car.
3: Well, Liz, what do you say?
0: Oh, it's beautiful, Iris. Look at all that fancy schmancy chrome. Now, that's what the front of a car should look like. That's the back.
4: Ooh.
3: How do you like the color of the car, Liz?
0: Oh, it's absolutely gorgeous. Where'd you ever find such a lovely shade of black?
3: Wasn't my idea. I wanted a canary yellow convertible with leopard skin upholstery. But Rudolph is president of a bank, so we always end up with black. Feel like I'm riding in a hearse.
5: Lotus bud.
3: It's true, Liz. One day we accidentally cut through a funeral and half the cars followed us home.
5: Lotus bud.
1: Keep that up and the cars won't be following you accidentally.
0: Why, Mr. Atterbury?
1: George, I want to show you something. Come round here to the back. I mean the front. There's a bumper that guards the guard, that guards the bumper, that guards the grill guard, that guards the grill. You don't get to the motor for 3 feet.
4: Iris, have you asked him yet?
0: No, girl. He's so happy, I hate to say anything.
4: But look, if he agreed to teach you how to drive, if he got a new car, now what goes?
0: Well, you know, he promised me a fur coat instead, but I think that was a campaign promise to get my vote.
4: Well, let me bring up the subject. Maybe he won't want to refuse in front of George and me.
1: Gee, Mr. Atterbury, that really is something. Oh, Liz, you ought to see that grill. It's a honey.
3: Yes, dear. Oh, Iris. Yes, Liz?
0: I suppose now that you've got a new car, you'll be learning how to drive.
3: Oh, yes. Rudolph promised he'd teach me. Didn't you, Rudolph? Rudolph, did you hear me? Are you going to teach me to drive?
5: Yes and no.
3: What do you mean, yes and no?
5: Yes, I heard you, and no, I'm not going to teach you to drive.
0: Well, I just don't think you're being fair, Mr. Atterbury. George taught me to drive 3 years ago.
1: Yes, and I just stopped shaking this morning.
0: Well, you're a big help.
5: Look, it's no use. My mind is made up.
3: But, Rudolph,
5: listen,
3: you...
5: Listen, Iris, listen. In my day, I've done many things that I'm not proud of. I've attached salaries and repossessed cars and foreclosed on mortgages. But I couldn't stand to have it on my conscience that I put another woman driver on the streets.
3: Why, you pompous tub of lard.
5: Pompous?
0: Oh, never mind, Iris. He's not the only teacher in the world. I know a wonderful driver who'll be glad to teach you how to drive.
3: You do? Who is it?
0: Me.
5: Oh, no.
1: Liz, are you out of your mind?
0: Certainly not. I can teach, Iris. In a few weeks, you'll be driving just the way I do.
5: Yeah. What a frightening thought.
0: Don't worry, Iris. We'll show him.
1: Liz?
0: What?
1: I absolutely forbid you to teach Iris to drive. Is that clear? Is that clear?
0: Yes, George.
5: And Iris, I absolutely forbid you to let Liz teach you to drive. Understand?
3: Yes, Rudolph.
0: George!
3: Rudolph!
5: No!
0: You know, Iris, I think they mean it.

0: Now I can teach you to drive in your own car.
1: Well, we won't hurt it, will we, Liz? I'd hate him to find out what we're doing.
0: Oh, don't be silly. We'll be doing him a favor by breaking it in.
1: If he ever finds out, he'll murder me.
0: Iris, your husband has no right to keep you from learning to drive. It's just a plot so he can have the car all the time.
1: Yeah.
0: You have a legal right to learn to drive.
1: Yeah.
0: You can qualify for a license as soon as you're past 18, and boy, do you qualify.
1: Yeah. Liz.
0: Oh, you know what I mean. Come on, let's get in your car. Well, why don't you get in?
2: I can't fit in that little space behind the wheel. Well, there's not nearly enough.
0: Oh, now, don't get excited, Iris. Luckily, you have an adjustable seat. I have? No, the car.
2: Oh.
0: There, now get in.
2: That's better.
0: Uh-oh.
1: What's the matter?
0: With the seat back, your feet don't reach the pedals.
1: How do you like that husband of mine? He deliberately bought the wrong size car for me.
0: Iris, cars don't come in sizes. People do. Now, we'll just slip the seat forward a little. There.
1: Yeah.
0: Now, I'll explain the whole thing to you. Those two pedals under your feet are the clutch and the brake.
1: Which is which?
0: Well, the one on the... No, the one on the... Well, it's easier to tell when the car's moving. How? Well, it's very simple. If you step on the brake and if you don't stop, it's a clutch.
1: Oh, well, that sounds easy enough.
0: Yeah. Now we'll start the car. We turn the keys like this. See?
1: Mm-hmm.
0: Now the ignition's on. Step on the starter.
1: Okay.
0: What are you doing, Iris?
1: I'm trying to get my foot up on the dashboard.
0: Why?
1: Well, you told me to step on the starter, and that's where it is.
0: Oh, in my car, it's on the floor. Well, push it.
1: It started. It started. Hooray, I'm driving!
0: Hold it, girl. There's more. You have to be moving.
1: Oh. Well, what do I do now?
0: Push in the clutch. Try the pedal on the left.
1: Okay.
0: Now pull this gear thing down toward you.
1: All right. Here goes.
0: Perfect. Gee, that's even better than I do. Now here we go. Let the clutch out very slowly and smoothly.
1: All right. There. How was that?
0: Great. In case you find something rolling around the back seat, it's my head.
1: Hey, look at me, Liz. Now I'm driving. How am I doing?
0: Well, you're going awfully crooked. Drive straight.
1: I am driving straight. The car's going crooked.
0: Well, you'd better do what I do. See that white line down the middle of the road?
1: Yes.
0: Well, get one wheel on either side. And your radiator cap right on the line, and you can go straight as a die.
1: Okay. Gee, this is fun.
0: All right, now I'll show you a wonderful invention. See that little mirror right above the windshield?
1: Yeah.
0: What do you see in it?
1: I see out the back window.
0: Oh, no, it's not adjusted right. Fix it so you can see yourself.
1: Okay. There.
0: See? That's so you can put on lipstick while you're driving and still keep one hand on the wheel.
1: Well, what won't they think of next?
0: Okay, Iris, now I'm going to teach you to turn a corner. It's just like going straight, only you give the wheel a big jerk and go in a different direction.
1: Oh, is that all?
0: Oh, of course, you have to make a hand signal. There's a signal for turning left, turning right, and stopping.
1: Well, what are they?
0: Well, they're all the same. You just stick your hand out the window and wave it.
2: But how can they tell what you're going to do?
0: They can't, but as soon as they see it's a woman's hand, they stop until you've done it. Now, turn at this next corner.
2: Am I ready for it?
0: Well, no, but we don't have much choice. It's a dead-end street. There we are. Nice work, Iris. Mm. Home, safe and sound, and not a scratch. And you parked beautifully.
2: Oh, it was easy with you working the brake for me.
0: And now, my prize pupil, I've decided you are ready to solo.
2: Solo?
0: Yes. I'm going to get out, and you're going to drive around the block alone.
2: I can't.
0: Of course you can. Katie's waiting for me in my car. I'll stay here with her, and you go around the block and pull up and park in back of us.
2: Well, okay, if you say so. Wish me luck.
0: Good luck. Chino. I can hardly believe she's only had one lesson. Hi, Katie.
3: Hello, Mrs. Cooper. I've been waiting for you.
0: Did you see Mrs. Atterbury? This is her first time alone. She's going to drive around the block all by herself.
3: Oh, do you think she can do it?
0: Certainly.
3: Oh, my goodness, there she comes now, down at the corner.
0: She sure got around the block fast enough.
3: Oh, why is she driving so close to the curb?
0: Don't worry, she's going to park in back of us.
3: Does she know how?
0: Katie, I taught her, didn't I? Would I be sitting here if I didn't think she'd stop in plenty of time? But... Ah! Ah! Oh! Oh! What's the matter with her?
3: Oh, she's getting out. Here she comes.
2: Why didn't you put your hand out?
0: What? We were standing still. You ran into us.
2: Oh, that's right.
0: How bad are the cars?
2: I'm afraid to look.
0: Oh, now, don't cry, Iris. Here, let me take a look. Oh, they're not smashed too bad.
2: How will we explain this to our husbands?
0: Well, crying isn't going to... Our husbands. Ah! I forgot about them.
2: Ah!

0: Hi, Iris.
1: Hi, Liz.
0: Ready for your driving lesson?
1: All ready, Liz girl.
0: I just dropped Katie at the market. She'll meet me here later. Say, there's your car in the driveway. How come Mr. Atterbury left it home?
1: Well, he started to drive to the bank, and then suddenly he couldn't stand the thought of taking that beautiful, shiny new car into traffic.
0: Well, I'm glad he left it.

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0: And now back to Lucille Ball in My Favorite Husband. On a quiet side street in Sheridan Falls stands a monument to womanhood. 2 cars smashed together. And on the curb surveying the wreckage stands Iris Atterbury, the smasher, and Liz Cooper, the smashee.
2: Oh, Liz, Rudolph will kill me.
3: Well, my life expectancy isn't any too long either. Look at that mess. Looks like your car tried to bite my car in the trunk.
2: Oh, that beautiful grill.
3: Well, crying isn't going to help, Iris. Let's be practical. We'll try to get the cars apart. Katie, you climb up on Iris's bumper, and I'll climb up and stand on my bumper. Now we'll both jump up and down.
2: Okay. What's supposed to happen, Liz?
3: I don't know, but this is what men always do.
4: Look, are you sure you're not leaving out anything?
3: Oh, I forgot. Iris, you stand down there and swear.
5: No use. Boy, they're really hooked. Mrs. Cooper, I think I'll walk on home. I want to get this meat in the icebox.
3: All right, Katie, see you later. Come on, Iris. We'll take our cars down to Bill Fisher's beauty shop.
2: Beauty shop?
3: Oh, the beauty shop is just a front, so it'll look all right when you drive in. See, there's a secret garage in back. He specializes in ladies' fenders.
5: Oh. Hey, that's good to know.
3: Oh, he does all my work. Okay, come on, Iris. You drive with me.
5: Well, what about my car?
3: No, don't worry. It'll follow us. These cars are hooked together for good.
5: Gee, people are staring at us. Haven't they ever seen 2 cars hooked together like this? Does it feel funny driving?
3: Sort of. It's like having a trailer in back. We haven't got far to go, though. Just down this hill and up the next one.
5: Hey, Liz, you better pull over. I think someone's trying to pass you.
3: Oh, yeah? Well, why didn't he honk his horn? Fine, say, okay, go ahead and pass.
5: Here he comes. Look, it's a car just like our new one.
3: Oh, yeah. Hey, that one's been in an accident, too.
5: Yeah.
3: Well, I hope it's a man driving. That'll prove that they crack up new cars, too. Is it, Iris?
5: I can't quite see. No, it's not a man.
3: Oh, darn, it would be a woman.
5: It's not a woman either.
3: What?
5: It's nobody.
3: Nobody?
5: There's no one at the wheel. That's my car passing us, Liz.
3: Oh, don't be silly. Your car is hooked in back. I can see it through the... Oh! There's nothing back there.
5: Oh, what'll we do? Look at it go down the hill.
3: It's sure going straight. You drive much better when you're not in the car.
5: Oh, Liz, what are we going to do?
3: Well, what can we do? I'll just follow it up this hill and see what... It's slowing down.
5: It won't make the top of the hill.
3: Yes, it will. No, it won't.
5: It stopped.
3: It's backing up. It's coming right toward us.
5: Liz, do something.
3: You do something. It's your car.
5: Are you crazy? I can't even stop it when I'm in it.
3: All right, hang on, Iris. If I turn the wheel, we can get out of the way before... Oh, no. Oh, no.
4: smashed and back. How can we ever explain this?
5: We can't. So we're not even going to try.
4: What do you mean?
5: Look, Iris, even if we told the truth, no one would believe us, so there's only one thing to do.
4: What?
5: As far as we're concerned, we didn't even see our cars today.
4: What?
5: They were stolen this morning. Get it? We have no idea where our cars are or what happened to them.
4: What cars?
5: That's the spirit.
6: George, boy, did you get Liz to talk last night?
7: Not a word. She just keeps claiming she knows nothing about it.
6: Did you bring her with you?
7: Yes, she's waiting outside. Well, why do you want her here?
6: I have an idea. Meet Mr. Rogers. He's the adjuster for the insurance company.
8: How do you do?
7: How do you do?
8: You couldn't get your wife to talk either, eh, Atterbury?
6: No, no. I sat her in a kitchen chair and turned the bridge lamp in her face. But she kept screaming, I didn't do it! I didn't do it! I tell you, I didn't do it! I would have gone further, but I hated to cut up a perfectly good garden hose.
7: You know, I'm beginning to think that maybe they didn't do it.
8: Nonsense. That accident had a woman's touch.
6: I even told Iris that Liz had confessed, but she didn't fall for it. That's why I asked you to bring Liz down.
7: Oh, I get it. We'll tell Liz that Iris ratted on her, and then she'll squeal.
6: Right.
7: Well, do you think it'll work?
6: What's good enough for Humphrey Bogart is good enough for me. Now, wait till I get to the phone. All right, bring her in.
7: Okay. Oh, Liz, come in here a minute, will you?
5: George, will you please tell me why I had to come all the way to...
7: Shh! Mr. Atterbury's on the phone.
5: Oh.
9: I see, Iris. Yes, Iris. So that's the way the cars got wrecked, eh?
7: Liz, you're eavesdropping.
5: Oh, keep quiet.
9: Yes, dear, yes, I agree with you. It was all Liz's fault.
5: Why, that dirty stool pigeon.
7: Shh, Liz.
9: Thank you for being so honest, Iris. I absolve you of all blame. Goodbye, Lotus Bud.
6: Well, I don't blame Liz for not telling us what happened, George. But good old Iris did.
5: Good old Iris is going to get her good old eyes scratched out. I heard you say it was my fault. Is that what she told you?
6: Yes. Wasn't it?
5: It most certainly was not. I'll tell you what really happened.
6: Good. Meet Mr. Rogers from the insurance company.
8: How do you do?
5: How do you do? If you can take this down, it's going to be good.
8: Go ahead.
5: Well, Iris was riding with me, and we were going down 4th Street. You know where the hill is?
8: Yes.
5: When all of a sudden, her car started to pass us.
8: But you said Mrs. Atterbury was with you. Who was driving her car?
5: Nobody.
7: Liz, now stop stalling.
5: I'm not. Her car passed us, went up the hill, and back down the hill right into my car.
8: All by its little self?
4: All by its little self.
8: Well, that could explain how her taillights got embedded in your radiator. Now all we have to find out is how your taillights got into her radiator.
5: It's very simple. You see, when I started to teach Iris to drive...
8: Oh, no.
5: Don't worry. I gave her a 2-hour lesson before I let her solo.
7: You what?
8: Oh, no, no. Solo? Iris? Alone in my beautiful new car?
6: I may be sick.
7: Go on, Liz.
5: Well, Iris went around the block fine, but when she tried to park, she plowed into me clear up to her grill.
8: Oh!
7: Oh, it's all right, Mr. Atterbury. It's all over now.
8: I know. She tells it so vividly. I can almost feel my chrome crumpling.
10: Go on, Mrs. Cooper. I can hardly wait to hear the rest of it.
5: Well, there isn't much more to tell. The bumpers on the cars were locked together, so we both got in my car and headed down the hill for the repair shop, and that's where her car broke loose and passed me.
4: Liz, don't say a word.
3: Iris Atterbury, I want to talk to you.
11: I called home, and Katie said you were down here. I'm not too late, am I, girl?
3: What do you mean?
11: Rudolph tried to trick me into telling everything by saying you'd squealed, but I didn't fall for it.
3: You didn't?
11: No. You haven't said anything, have you?
3: Well, you see... Oh, I did, Iris. I'm a fool. I told them the truth.
11: The truth? Oh, you didn't.
12: You're darn right she didn't. She fed us the most fantastic story you ever heard.
3: I did? Oh, yeah. Yeah. Yeah, you should have heard it, Iris. This is a real whopper.
9: Well, that's the first honest thing you've said today.
3: Yeah.
7: All right, now come on, Liz. Now come on and give us the real story. And see that you make it better than the other one.
3: Better than the... Well, that's a pretty tough order, but I'll try. You see, when I pulled up in front of Iris's house, I ran over something. And when I got out to look, I saw that it was the big toe of a tremendous giant.
7: A giant?
3: Yes. He was 80 feet tall and had a purple beard and three eyes in the middle of his forehead. He got mad when I said, hi, Shorty, and he picked up both our cars and started banging them together. First, he banged the front of my car against the back of Iris's. Then he banged the back of my car

0: Yes, Lucille, whither away tonight?
1: Tonight, Robert, we visit Africa. Africa, the mysterious. You are an explorer, and I am your number one girl boy. Some deepest, darkest music, Wilbur.
0: Number one boy! Number one boy!
2: Yes, Mam Sahib?
0: The natives are restless tonight. Those drums, drums, drums, they drive me crazy. Don't they bother you?
2: No, I laugh at them.
1: Those are cannibal drums, Mam Sahib. They are like jungle telephones.
0: Well, what are they saying?
1: They are saying... boom, boom, boom, boom, boom, boom, boom, boom, boom, boom, boom, boom, boom.
0: Well, that much I can hear.
1: The message. Jell-O comes in six delicious flavors. Strawberry, raspberry, cherry, orange, lemon, and lime. It makes you think of the real ripe fruit itself because...
0: Hey, why did they stop?
1: They went to get change. They have to deposit 5 coconuts for next 3 minutes. Process so it can't get out till your first delectable spoonful. Look for the big red letters on the box. Hey, they spell Jell-O and Jell-O spells a treat. Hey,
0: now what?
1: Cannibals sing dinner music. 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
3: Tonight we'll have for dinner a great big family. 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And the red haired number one boy, yes, sir.
0: You have been listening to My Favorite Husband, starring Lucille Ball with Richard Denning, and based on characters created by Isabel Scott Rorick. 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Bob Lamont speaking. 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
1: Frontier Sound, the saga of the Roaring West. Frontier Town. El Paso, Cheyenne, Calgary, Tombstone. Frontier Town. Here is the adventurous story of the early West, the tamed and the untamed, from the Pecos to Powder River, Dodge City to Poker Flat. These are the towns they fought to live in and lived to fight for. Teeming crucibles of pioneer freedom. Frontier!

0: Not too far below the Continental Divide, nested in the narrow valley between the Red and the White Rivers, lies the boisterous, brawling frontier town called Dos Rios. That's where I come from. And the little shingle hanging outside my office above the livery stable reads Chad Remington, attorney at law. Now that you know who I am, maybe you're thinking a saddle stop lawyer leads a pretty dull and humdrum life. But don't you ever believe it. No, sir, with the few good folks we have and the few bad ones out my way, life is pretty raw most of the time. Well, just take what happened to me about a month ago. Cherokee O'Bannon, who owns the livery stable, now that he's reformed from peddling his rattlesnake oil, came hot-footing up the rickety wooden steps which lead to my office, a copy of our weekly newspaper clutched in his hands.
1: Ted, just wait. Just wait here, my boy, to see this.
0: Well, what have you got there, Cherokee? A new formula for a patent medicine that is absolutely guaranteed to cure bad livers, cold shivers, sore withers, and heaves?
1: Nothing of the sort, nothing of the sort. Just read this, right here in this box on the front page.
0: Okay, here, let me have it. Federal government throwing Tioga National Forest Reserve open for homesteading. Well, opening up the Tioga Reserve means turning over about 6,000 square miles for settlement.
1: Absolutely correct. And if you know that territory, you'll be as excited as I am. Why, Chad, I believe that Tioga country is even richer than the Dos Rios Valley.
0: Well, now, maybe I'm thinking a little slow this spring weather, but you're going to have to explain to me how it affects you.
1: Chad, you know me well enough by this time to know that I'm not a mercenary man. Why, a dollar doesn't mean any more to me than
0: your good right arm.
1: Than my good right? No, certainly not. The only real use I have for money is not for the real me, but for the other me, the drinking me. However, when I think of all the folks who are going to make that run into Tioga and settle there, it makes me realize they're going to need horses. And that a livery stable, getting in on the ground floor, should coin money, extended palm over closed digits. That's hand over fist to you.
0: Well, Cherokee, I'm inclined for once to agree with you. A livery stable there stands a fair chance of making some money. But now that you're established here, why take the risk of moving to some new place where you might fail?
1: Nothing ventured, nothing gained, they say.
0: Ooh.
1: And I'm a venturesome character. How about it, Chad? You haven't taken a trip in months. Why don't we both get down to that land rush and look the Tioga over?
0: Well, if for no other reason, I guess I'd better go just to keep you out of mischief. And anyhow, I must admit I get a real thrill out of seeing something like that. Why, that's democracy really in action.
1: Ted, you've just warmed the cockles of my heart. And now, so the other part of me warms up, too, I think I'll repair to the tavern across the street for a toast to the future.
0: Be sure you make that just one toast. Well, if I'm going to make this trip with you, I'm going over to the judge's house and see Libby. Least I can do is tell her I'm going away. Shortly after sunrise, two mornings later, we crested the brow of the hill and looked down on one of the most satisfying sights man's eye has ever been privileged to see. Stretched out in a thin line for more than a mile were horses, mules, wagons, and even a few high-wheeled bicycles. Anything and everything a man or a family could ride in which would take them into the race for a piece of that rich Tioga land. Even Cherokee was impressed.
1: Chad, and this comes from my heart, this is the most inspiring sight I have ever seen.
0: Oh, it certainly is. History's being made right before our eyes this morning.
1: Can you explain to me exactly how this land rush works?
0: Well, as best I understand it, to make sure that everyone has an equal chance, that no one gets in first and stakes out the choicest land, the government's put up a barrier.
1: Yes, I see the barrier down there now.
0: Well, then you can see all the cavalrymen down there policing the barrier. Well, in just about 10 minutes, if my watch happens to be right, a bugler's going to come out and blow boots and saddles.
1: Boots and saddles, eh?
0: Yep, to warn everybody to get ready to start. And then a few seconds later, an officer will trigger a rifle. And that shot will be the start of the greatest land rush in history.
1: I never saw this many people all together at once, even when I was making a high pitch from the back of my medicine wagon. Men, women, children, dogs. Look at them all.
0: Instead of looking at them, let's get down there with them before we miss the starting gun.
2: up there, Frank.

0: Well, darling, you excited?
1: Oh, Kent, this is a sight I'll never forget as long as I live. Never.
0: Then you're not sorry we left Atlanta?
1: Oh, I have my moments. But I guess I'm just a farm girl at heart. 320 beautiful acres to work with our own hands. To build into something
0: that... Oh, Sue Ellen, are you going to start that all over again? Well, there's plenty of time for ranching when I got the newspaper on a paying basis. Just think. The Tioga Weekly Sun.
1: Kent Ramsey, if you're so much in love with Printer's Ink, we might just well as stay there.
0: Oh, Sue Ellen, this is no time to start an argument. Hey, look at that, will you? Well, that big burly-looking man in the frock coat trying to push his way to the front of the line ahead of everybody else.
1: Why, look at him, Kent. He's got two bruisers with him. Probably bodyguards.
0: Well, he better not try to push his way in front of us.
2: Take it easy, take it easy. There's plenty of land to go around. Come on, Frisk, Whitey, let's get through here.
1: Kent, he is going to try to get ahead of us.
2: It's all right, brother. Just let us through.
0: Just a minute, friend. Where do you think you're going?
2: Whoa, hold it. Oh. You there. Oh, that you just said?
0: I said if you think you're going to crowd in ahead of us after we've been waiting up here in line for more than 14 hours, you've got another thing coming.
1: Kent, darling, be careful. He looks meaner than a cornered possum.
2: I beg your pardon, ma'am. Did you say something?
1: Yes, I did. I said you looked meaner than a cornered possum. And it wouldn't surprise me if you were even meaner than that.
3: Why, you, if you don't...
2: It's dog. We're polite to ladies, or at least we try to be.
0: Are you going to get to the back of the line where you belong? Or am I going to have to...
2: Are you going to have to what, my friend? Oh, you mean that. Well, if you're fool enough to want to drag your pop gun, go on. They say experience is the best teacher.
1: Can't, don't. Now, leave that gun right where it is.
0: Let go of me, Sue Ellen.
1: Can't.
4: All right, all of you, keep your hands up where I can see you.
0: What?
4: All right, Cherokee, watch my horse.
2: And who do you think you are butting in here?
4: I'm the man who's been following you for the last 5 minutes, watching you almost run down people to get up to the front of the line. And I'm the man who's advising you to turn around and go back where you belong, at the rear of the line.
2: You give a lot of cheap orders with that six-gun in your fist.
4: I don't need a six-gun in my fist to see that those orders are carried out.
2: Huh?
4: Here, mister, you hold my gun.
0: Why, sure, sure.
4: Now there's nothing in my fist but fingers. And I'm still telling you to move on.
2: Come on, Fritz. You too, Whitey.
5: But Laredo, you...
2: I'm taking your advice this time, mister. But I'm going to give you some advice in exchange. The whole of Tioga isn't so big that I won't be running into all of you again. Get around there, boy. Come on.
1: Got words to thank you enough for what you did.
4: Most of the doing you did, ma'am. When you grabbed your husband's hand and stopped him from drawing his gun, one of those bodyguards of the man they call Laredo had time to get his out just in case his boss was too slow a draw. That's when I thought it was time for me to interfere.
0: Well, if you're rushing into Tioga with the rest of us, you stay right up
6: here. Get back on your horse. Here comes the bugler.
0: Oh, here it comes, honey. Get ready. Come on now, get all ready.
4: Look, folks, I've got to get mounted. Riding horses, we'll have a better chance than you folks with your wagon. So Cherokee and I'll go ahead and you follow us. I'd feel better about Mr. Laredo if we were all together for a while. Chance. Let's go.

0: Get along there, boy. We're doing fine, Chad. Outdistance almost everybody.
1: Oh, I'm not complaining. I just had a flash of two or three riders cutting up through those trees to our right. Maybe a shortcut.
0: Through those trees? Yeah. And from here, it looks as if one of those men is wearing a frock. Chad! Merciful providence! Whoa there! Whoa! Chad, are you all right? Chad, where did that slug hit you? Great Gilded Gilhooly! What am I going to do now? Here I am in the middle of no place, and Chad Remington's been shot clean off his horse.
2: We'll return to the exciting second act of our Frontier Town adventure in just about 1 minute.

0: Well, for a change, Cherokee had been right. I most certainly had been shot off my horse. A soft-nosed slug from a carbine hit my shoulder and spun me out of the saddle like a pinwheel. Fortunately, or unfortunately, depending on which end of the rifle you might have been, the wound is a little gory, but not too serious. After washing it and tying it up, we were able to continue. The greeting we'd gotten in the new territory thoroughly convinced Mr. O'Bannon that he didn't want to make his fortune in Tioga. But it was the man in the frock coat who answered to the name of Laredo that made me decide that I was going into Tioga Falls, the little settlement which had sprung up as a metropolis of the new region. So we sort of limped into town. Not finding anyone in the marshal's office, I decided the best place to look for my man was by checking at the office of the newspaper, the Tioga Weekly Sun.
1: Madam, would you be good enough to give us some information?
2: Oh, why, certainly. Well, it's you two again. Camp, my husband and I followed you for several miles, but... Oh, dear, what happened to you?
0: Being in the newspaper office, let's just say it was a little accident.
2: Kent! Oh, Kent, darling, who do you think's here? My husband's back in the press room setting up part of this week's edition.
3: Are you calling me, Sue Ellen? I thought I heard you... Hello! Am I glad to see you two again?
0: Well, I don't say this from politeness. We're glad to see you and your wife alive.
1: Huh? After what happened to Chad, we didn't know if they'd gotten you, too.
2: If who all had gotten us?
0: That gent we tangled with the other morning at the starting line. The one in the frock coat.
3: Oh, you mean Laredo Jake Ellison.
0: Laredo Jake Ellison, huh? How come you know his name?
2: Oh, why, didn't you know? He's opened a bar, a hotel, and a gambling hall, and he's practically running this town already.
1: Did you say a bar?
0: Oh, now, Cherokee, you're incorrigible. Tell me, how'd you happen to open a newspaper office? From the looks of what you had in your wagon, I'd have thought you were going to get yourself a ranch.
2: Now, you see, Kent, you even look out of place in a newspaper office.
3: Well, gentlemen, it's a long story. But if you're really interested, sit down and I'll tell you.
0: Well, with a little friendly bickering between Sue Ellen and Kent Ramsey, we learned their story. I must say I didn't wholly disagree with Kent. The young fella had real ambition, and a newspaper can be a very influential voice in guiding the destinies of a frontier country. I also learned that Laredo Jake, even in this short time, had almost everyone in and around Tioga Falls either bulldozed or buffaloed, was starting to run the new town very much his own way. It was a wild little town, and I talked to a lot of people and found out nothing until about the third day when we were chewing the fat with Sue Ellen and Kent in their newspaper office.
3: Well, Chad, what do you think Laredo Jake's going to think of this editorial?
0: I don't think he's going to like it very much, Kent. But if I were you, and I'm not talking just as a lawyer, I'd take it a bit easy.
1: After all, Chad's got more of an axe to grind as far as that crook's concerned. And he's just biding his time.
2: Oh, you all argue with the man. Husband of mine or not, I seem to have no influence on him.
3: Well, she's afraid she'll be a widow before she's really a bride.
0: It's no laughing matter, Kent. When you're baiting a man like Laredo Jake Ellison, you're not out angling for catfish. You're going for shark. If you don't mind, Cherokee and I'll sort of hang around your office tomorrow after the paper comes out and the gentleman in question has had the chance to read what you think of him. What Kent Ramsey'd printed in the Tioga Sun would have raised the hackles on a more self-possessed person than Mr. Ellison. Well, we waited most of the day, and then late in the afternoon we saw him coming. Cherokee and I shifted our holsters just in case and waited for Laredo to say so.
4: Boy, I'll tell you why I dropped in. I come by to congratulate the Ramseys on getting out a fine fighting newspaper.
1: I believe that about as much as I believe that my rattlesnake oil cures lead poisoning.
4: You're wrong, my friend. Because in this last week, I've had my eyes open.
0: You're lucky someone didn't close
4: them. Yes, sir, I've had my eyes open. I never knew before what an enormous influence a newspaper can have in a town.
2: Mr. Ellison, we'd appreciate it if you'd stop beating around the bush.
4: All right, Mrs. Ramsey. Since finding out how important a newspaper is, I've decided to make you an offer to buy you out. An offer I don't think you'll refuse.
5: And suppose I do refuse, what then?
4: What then? I don't know. I can't make you sell out. But I don't think you're going to turn down an offer of $10,000.
5: Ellison, I wouldn't sell out to you for $30,000.
4: You know, I've always heard that literary men didn't have good business heads, but I never believed it before. Well, there's no use wasting any more time. I'll just be bidding you a very pleasant good day.
0: Well, how do you like that? Here I was sitting with my both fists cocked, all ready to go, and he talked so sweet butter wouldn't melt in his mouth.
5: I'll bet you he's got something up his sleeve.
2: So will I. Why, he's so persnickety mean, I wouldn't even throw him in a swamp to alligators.
1: My word! At this rate, Chad, we could spend 6 months down here trying to find something on that galoot.
5: Trying to find something on him?
0: Well, I guess we might as well confess it. That little accident which put a bandage on my shoulder when I rode into town, I'm afraid was no accident at all. But it had been planned by Tioga's leading citizen, the right dishonorable Jake Ellison.
1: Chad hadn't been turned halfway around his saddle, he wouldn't be here to tell the story.
2: Wow, that vicious sneaking no good. Imagine, Kent.
5: You know what I got a good mind to do, Chad? I got a mind to run that story of yours about Loretta right smack on the front page of my next edition.
0: Nothing doing, Kent. Even as poor a lawyer as I am, I know we haven't got a case built against him yet.
2: Case? Why, y'all just said he tried to kill you.
0: We all just told you a little story. A story no one can prove.
5: Well, then how are you going to prove anything against a contemptible crook like that?
0: By exercising a little patience. Now, for example, he wouldn't be so sure of himself that he'd come in here and offer to buy your paper if he didn't feel he had this town and this whole country right where he wanted it.
2: So?
0: So I'm expecting that life around Tioga isn't going to be as peaceful even as it has been. Now, there are too many gunslingers hanging around his cafe to be just waiting for Sunday to go to church, if we had a church.
1: I'll make book on that and give you 6-2 and even. Not bad odds, either.
5: Suppose you're right, Chad.
0: Well, then, I think we can take a leaf out of Laredo's book and play it smart ourselves. When you got a newspaper, mister, plus a little patience, it shouldn't be too hard to prove that the pen is mightier than the sword. Now, I don't want to sound like an I told you so, but it wasn't very long before the Wells Fargo safe was blown. And 24 hours later, the stagecoach coming in from the north was held up. And then the very same night, two men who'd won at Faro never got home. Well, the next afternoon, Cherokee got himself a little Dutch courage at one saloon and then walked over to the place that Laredo Jake ran.
6: Well, Laredo, here's to you.
4: Here's to all of us, Fitz. Drink hearty.
6: Yeah. I cut up the Wells Fargo money today. $1,200 apiece.
4: You stick with Laredo Jake Ellison, Fitz, and you'll be wearing... No, I wonder what this monkey wants. You were looking for me, my friend?
1: Ellison, I was looking for a fellow called Fred. Mr. Ramsey down at the newspaper office asked me to find him.
4: Oh. Well, Fritz ain't here just now, but I'm expecting him soon. Tell Ramsey I'll give him his message and send him down.
1: Thanks very much. Sure to do it.
6: What the blazes do you think they wanted me at the newspaper office?
4: What do you think? Probably figuring to pull a double cross on me. Pump you.
6: Why, he's loco.
4: You go down there, Fritz. See what he wants.
6: Yeah?
4: If he gets too hard to handle, well, you know what to do.
6: Oh, sure, Laredo.
4: You heard me. Now get going. I can't wait to find out what this is all about.
0: Say, Ellison, you got a minute?
4: Yeah? Oh, you still hanging around Tioga Falls? You should have found out by this time that a loyal starved to death in this town.
0: Oh, I don't know. Looks now as if you might be needing one.
4: What would I want with a dead lawyer?
0: Dead lawyer? After the way you missed me that first day into Tioga? Well, maybe you're a bum shot, but I think our local editor has hit the bullseye plumb center.
4: Huh?
0: Yeah, I thought you'd like to get a look at tomorrow morning's paper.
4: Why, that good-for-nothing lion...
0: Looks pretty bad in print, doesn't it? Confederate's confession implicates cafe owner in robberies. Yeah, looks like you're all done, doesn't it, Laredo? Why do you think Ramsey sent for your friend Fritz?
4: What are you trying to do? Scare me?
0: Well, if you're not scared, why don't you walk down to the newspaper office and face Fritz? Deny these things right in front of him.
4: Why, sure. Sure, I'll go with... You double-dealing liar. Hey, Fritz!
7: Yeah.
4: Fritz, come over here. Yeah. And you, Mr. Lawyer, you stay right where you are.
7: That big galoot who came in here and said they wanted me at the newspaper office must have been crazy. I waited more than an hour, and that editor wasn't even...
4: Did you tell Ramsey I engineered those raids?
7: You out of your head. Why should I give you away?
0: Oh, yes, Fritz. Why should you?
4: If I were you, Ramsey, then I'd shut up.
0: But fortunately, you're not me, and I'm not you. Because that gun-toter of yours said just enough in front of a few dozen people to put you in the calaboose. Hey, Marshal.
4: Marshal, while you're sneaking low down...
8: Drop that gun, Ellison. Miss me again, Laredo. But I'll see if I can make my aim a little better.
0: Now, Fritz... You don't want to end up worse off than your boss. Just take it easy. Because you and I are going down to the newspaper office and get a real confession.
1: You should have seen Chad. His arms like two windmills. His fists like two pile drivers. Why, I tell you, the man was magnificent. A perfect example of American manhood.
0: Oh, good night. With that kind of flowery prose, Kent, well, you ought to keep Cherokee here in Tioga and put him to work on your newspaper. Of course, not as a reporter. He got his facts a little wrong.
2: Oh, but he makes it sound so beautiful.
3: What facts has he got wrong?
0: Oh, just a few essential ones. For example, I had only one fist flying. My other hand was well occupied wrestling that buzzard for his gun. Now, just one fist.
1: You can't blame that entirely on me. That saloon you sent me to from a Dutch Courage... treated me so well, I was seeing double. And moreover, Mr. Remington, I was not wrong when I say that your brilliance, your sheer and unmatched genius, gave birth to the idea which caught that crook.
2: Cherokee's right about that, Chad. It was you who had the idea to print up a single copy of the paper with that phony headline to trick Ellison.
0: Maybe it was phony, but now you can run 3,000 copies of the paper with the same headline because it's true. And, Cherokee, how about you and me starting back to Dos Rios?
1: Right now, Chad?
0: Right now.
1: With all the ill fortune. While you were demolishing Ellison's saloon, I saved one full bottle from falling off a table and hid it under a chair. Can I go back down there for just a minute?
0: Nothing doing. I told you we'd stay just long enough to get our proof, and, Cherokee, I certainly didn't mean 100 proof.

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Direction by Paul Franklin. 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Be sure to be with us again, same time next week, for another fine action-adventure story with your favorite young Western star, Tex Chandler. This is Bill Forman telling you that Frontier Town came to you from Hollywood.

0: 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I'm crunching my polo, dear Liza, crunching.
1: The nicest thing about the mint with the hole is that it's smooth and never crumbles. 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
0: I can't. I've already crunched them all.
2: We had a party last night. 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

Truth is stranger than fiction. We are endeavoring to bring to you little-known mysteries of the entire world. And in this series of unexplained true happenings, we cannot overlook the puzzling and weird practices found in voodooism. There are strange stories of zombies. Stories which filter into the world of everyday life, leaving no room for doubt that within the cult of voodooism in Haiti, zombies do exist.

0: The scene is glamorous Haiti, a few miles from Port-au-Prince. A long, low, rambling bungalow bathed in the liquid beams of a silver moon faces the open sea. Behind the cape rises in serried ridges of blacks and purples, and beyond that, faintly ominous, the deep, constant rhythm of the voodoo drums seems to belong to another world. Three men sit on the lanai or veranda facing the beach. One of them, tall, slender, young in years, but with gray hair and lined face, stares out into nothing. The elderly man by his side looks at the third and raises bushy eyebrows. The third man, a stranger to Haiti, speaks.
1: Very decent of you fellows to invite me out here. I sort of feel that, well, that I'm putting you to a lot of extra work.
2: Not a bit of it. Servants take care of all the extra work. We're glad of your company.
1: Clark.
2: Yes, Strong?
1: I'm going down there.
2: You must?
1: Yes.
2: But don't be long.
1: I won't. But don't wait up for me. Good night.
2: Good night.
1: Good night.
2: In a moment, after Strong's out of hearing, I'll be able to explain.
1: That's all right. I think I understand.
2: Just a minute. I'll look down the pathway. Yes, he's gone, all right. In spite of what he said, we can't turn in. And although you're a stranger here, I'm going to do what white men have to do in the trial.

0: In spite of what he said, we can't turn in. And although you're a stranger here, I'm going to do what white men have to do in the tropics. I'm going to ask for your help if I need it.
1: You won't have to ask twice.
0: I didn't think so. That's why I asked you at the hotel if you'd like to come out to our place. A few moments ago, you said you thought you understood.
1: Yes, I know, of course, that it was just a year ago today that Strong's wife died. I was in New York at the time, and we were all very much upset. I never knew Strong, but I went to school with his wife, Helen.
0: Well, it isn't because of his wife's death that I want you tonight. Because of what happened after her death.
1: After her death?
0: Yes. Do you know where Strong went just now?
1: No.
0: He went down to her grave, as he has every night for 6 months or more.
1: Good heavens, why?
0: That's what I'm going to explain. When Strong first came out here, he had a native servant girl. Clarissima, her name was. Attractive little thing. And she fell in love with Strong. Strong never gave her a thought. But you know native women.
1: Yes, of course.
0: Well, Helen came out here. And the night before their marriage, they were sitting just about here on the veranda.
2: Oh, John, it's so grand to be here with you.
1: And what do you think it is for me, darling, to have you here in my arms, to know that tomorrow you'll be mine forever, darling?
2: Yes, John, forever.
1: Oh, when I think of the nights I've sat out here dreaming, watching the ships sailing for the States, and then other nights when I've watched these same steamers come into the harbor and tried to imagine what you'd look like standing there on the deck coming out to me.
2: Did your dream come true, dear, or did you find me changed?
1: Oh, a little changed, yes, darling, but better than a thousand dreams. It's 11 o'clock, darling. Time for little girls to be in bed, especially when they're going to be married in the morning.
2: I hate to think of driving you out of your bungalow, even for one night. I could just as easily have stayed at them one time.
1: Oh, not a bit of it, dear. It'll take me less than 5 minutes to walk down to Clark's place. Good night, dear.
2: Good night, John.
3: John.
1: Well, Clarissima, what on earth are you doing here at this time of night? Why aren't you home with your father?
3: I have been watching you.
1: You've been watching me?
3: You and the woman.
1: What's the matter with you? What's come over you? What business have you watching us?
3: I have every business. You belong to me.
1: I belong to you? What rubbish is this you're talking?
3: No rubbish, John. You have belonged to me since that night that the Bokar placed his spell upon you.
1: Have you been drinking, Clarissima?
3: You know I do not drink. John, if you marry this woman, I tell you something. In 3 months, she will be dead.
1: Oh, now listen, Clarissima. I'm not afraid of your Bokors, your voodoos, or your Wanga.
3: I have told you. Marry that woman, and before the setting of the third moon, she will be dead.
1: Clarissima spoke the truth. Before the third moon had set, Helen was dead. In his grief, John gave no thought to her prophecy, gave no thought to the warning that the Wanga or spell of the Bokor had been placed upon her. Clark, John Strong's friend, came to live with him. And one afternoon, Strong, arriving home earlier than usual, came up the veranda steps in time to hear Clark talking to one of the native servants.
4: I tell it to you, master. I have heard it too many times.
5: It's nonsense, Lomer. Just jungle talk. Native rubbish.
4: No, master. Many times before, a white man, he say rubbish. But me, Lomer, he see zombie. Not one zombie. Not two. But many zombies work back there in sugarcane fields.
5: But not a white woman, Loma. No one ever saw...
1: What's all this, Clark?
5: Oh, we were just talking. Didn't hear you come in.
1: I know you didn't. I'm sorry, old man, but I listened.
5: Oh.
1: Yes, I listened. I know you were talking about Helen. Now, what was it?
5: Oh, just jungle nonsense. Nothing to even think about.
1: I'll be the best judge of that. Tell me, Loma.
4: No. No, master. If master understand... He know us.
1: Tell me, Loma.
5: Oh, come strong. You're making a fuss over nothing.
1: Loma.
4: Yes, master.
1: Did I ever beat you?
4: No, master.
1: I'm going to, Loma. Beat you till you can't stand if you don't tell me.
5: Listen, John, this is no way to behave. I tell you, you come with me and I'll explain.
1: Come? Where?
5: Come along and I'll show you.
1: Together, the two men leave the bungalow. Loma, his eyes filled with tears, stands at the top of the lanai steps and watches them disappear into the underbrush. Down toward the sea, Clark leads the way, his set jaw the only answer to Strong's questions.
6: But, Clark, this pathway doesn't lead any place except to the cemetery.
5: I know it. That's where we're going.
6: What in heaven's name is it all about? Why don't you tell me?
5: I want to prove that the whole thing is nonsense before I tell you.
6: I thought you were my friend.
5: I'm friend enough to want to save your reason. Oh, there's an open grave. Go ahead.

0: to get that spade.
1: Clark. Clark.
0: What?
1: Helen's grave. It's been opened.
0: What?
1: Her grave, Clark. It's been opened.
0: You'll find out in a minute. Now stand back while I dig.
1: Well, let me, Clark. Let me.
0: No.
1: It ought to be.
0: Not yet.
1: Clark. Clark. The casket's gone. These devils have taken her. My Helen for their damnable voodoo.
2: No, John, no. Zombies.
3: At breakneck speed, the two men race back to their bungalow. Loma from the veranda sees them coming up the pathway and runs to meet them. In silence, Clark points to the brush, and Loma in the lead breaks into the thick tropic growth. Dusk finds them struggling up the steep slopes of the cape with that energy born of frenzied fear and nameless horror. Loma holds up his hand. In the strained silence, the men listen to the sharp crack of cane knives on stalks of cane, the crackling of falling cane leaves. Loma motions Strong to come forward. He forces aside the sugar cane and stares, horror-stricken, into the clearing.
1: Helen! Helen! Helen!
4: Horrible, Clark. Ghastly story.
0: You understand now why John acts as he does. Why I wanted you here tonight.
4: Then she was buried alive?
0: No, she wasn't buried alive.
4: But she wasn't dead.
0: Yes, she was dead. She was a zombie. A dead person raised from the grave. A body without mind or soul.
4: But it's impossible.
0: That's what I said to Loma. No, Helen was dead. Killed by the curse brought on her by Clarissima's jealous hatred. And raised from the grave to be a zombie by the same voodooism that killed her.
4: Yes, yes. Clarissima, what happened to her?
0: The natives killed her.
4: And Helen, you buried her
0: after
4: again?
0: After we had fed her salt.
4: Salt?
0: Yes, salt. If zombies eat anything containing salt, they return to their graves in peace.
4: And you fed her salt?
0: Yes, she crumpled up at our feet, dead, really dead.
3: Out of deference to people who are still alive, character names in these unsolved mysteries have been changed. Inasmuch as any solution must of necessity be supposition, liberties of time, place, and character exist in the solution that will be presented after you have heard from your sponsor.

0: Ladies and gentlemen, the solution for which you've been waiting. Have you really a reasonable explanation of how such a thing could have happened?
1: I'll answer that by asking you a question. Do you think that any explanation of such a ghastly affair could be classified as reasonable?
0: No, I suppose not. But it happened, and so I say, how could it happen?
1: In the first place, don't imagine this is an isolated case. So serious is the matter of zombies in the island of Haiti that the government has been compelled to pass the following law, Article 249 of the Code Penal of the Republic of Haiti. Also shall be qualified as attempted murder the employment which may be made against any person of substances which, without causing actual death, produces a lethargic coma more or less prolonged. If, after the administration of such substances, the person has been buried, the act shall be considered murder, no matter what the result that follows.
0: And the government thinks that these zombies are people who have been poisoned and who have been certified as dead and buried while in a state of suspended animation. I mean that they have been given a poison that kills the brain but leaves their motor faculties unimpaired.
1: Between you and me, I don't think that the government really believes that. But after all, how would you try to frame a law against taking corpses out of their graves and making them work in the cane fields?
0: Yes, I see the difficulty there. But just the same, I don't see how even voodooism can make a corpse walk.
1: Have you ever heard of inanimate objects being moved by the power of mind?
0: Yes, I have.
1: And isn't it possible that the same worker in black magic or voodooism that killed the person by power of mind could take that inanimate object to the corpse and make it move?
0: Do you believe that?
1: Yes. And I'll give you the final proof, at least my way of thinking.
0: What is that?
1: The fact that the natives themselves killed Clarissima, the native girl, because they knew that with the assistance of the witch doctors, she killed and made a zombie out of Helen.

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1: The cough drops.
2: What has a hazelnut in every bite?
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5: This is Nightline, the right line to the right place at the right moment. 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
6: What's the secret word tonight, George?
7: Ladies and gentlemen, the secret word...
6: That's the secret word, ladies and gentlemen?
7: No, that's how I start out.
6: Oh. 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
7: 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C-H-A-I-R.
6: Really?
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6: Well, here I am again with a chance for each of our couples to win up to $10,000. And if any of them say the secret word, they'll win an extra $100. George, who's first?
7: Muriel Forth and Aki Aleong are waiting to talk to you. So, folks, you come in, please, and meet Groucho Marx.
6: Welcome to You Bet Your Life. Say the secret word and divide an extra $100. It's a common word, something you find around the house. Aki Aleong and Muriel Forth. Muriel, I'll get the preliminaries over in a hurry so we can get down to business. Are you married?
13: Yes, I am.
6: Well, the preliminaries say he didn't last long. Where are you from, Muriel?
13: Well, I was born in India. My father was in the army out in India. And then when he retired, we went to live in England, in London.
6: Do you find our climate a relief after all that fog and rain over there?
13: Yes, it's much better. Of course, my husband still comes home a little red-eyed sometimes.
6: He comes home red-eyed? You mean Mr. Forth stopped off for a fifth?
13: No, I mean for the...
6: Well, why is he red-eyed? What has he got to cry about? He's got a beautiful young bride?
13: Thank you. The smog, it bothers
6: him. Pretty blue eyes?
13: Thank you.
6: Flashing teeth? Lovely lips? That's as far as the train goes, kid. I'll get back to you shortly, Muriel. And if you weren't married, I'd get back even quicker than that. Your name is Aki Aleong?
14: Aki Aleong.
6: Aleong. What kind of a name is Aleong?
14: Well, Aleong is an old Chinese name.
6: Oh.
14: And Aki is a Japanese name.
6: Well, then you must be Korean, huh? Are you from China or Japan?
14: No, sir, I'm from Trinidad.
6: Well, east is east and west is west, and it sounds like to me like the Twain certainly picked a strange place to meet. I know Trinidad is famous for calypso music, Aki, but I'm sure there must be more to it than that. What else is Trinidad noted for?
14: Well, sir, we've got lots of oil, asphalt, and Angostura bitters.
6: Oh, asphalt and Angostura bitters. That makes a pretty strong drink. I never tried asphalt and bitters. That's what I'm going to order next time, and I have one for the road. Aki, I thought everyone in Trinidad put the accent on the wrong syllable. But you speak beautiful English. Where did you go to school, Oxford or Cambridge?
14: Brooklyn College.
6: And that's the way they're talking in Brooklyn now? That town sure went to pot when the Dodgers pulled out. Muriel, you say you're married?
13: Yes.
6: I'm sorry to hear that. How long you been married?
13: 9.5 years.
6: 9.5 years?
13: Nine and a half.
6: Nine and a half. You're a very young-looking girl to be married 9.5 years. You must have got married around 14, huh?
13: Thank you.
6: Hmm? Well, don't thank me. I had nothing to do with it. Well, is there anything unusual about your marriage, or is it pretty standard?
13: Well, the one thing that's unusual, my sister is married to my husband's brother.
6: How did that happen?
13: Well, after I've been going out with George for a while...
6: Who's George? Is that your husband's
13: husband,
6: brother?
13: Yeah. No, that's my husband.
6: Oh.
13: We arranged a double date for my sister.
6: Why, were you sick of George?
13: No, but my sister went out with George's brother.
6: Wasn't it more fun to be alone with a fella rather than have another couple tagging along?
13: Well, my sister was sort of going spare, and so was his brother, and I thought it would be nice to have them together.
6: In other words, you were a matchmaker, is that it?
13: Yeah.
6: So, before we went out.
13: Yes, we went to a movie. And before...
6: What was the picture? Was it one of the Marx Brothers pictures?
13: No, it wasn't that long ago. It was,
6: Well, then what happened?
13: So before we went in, I told Frank to be very careful because my sister was very shy and a very nice girl and not to try and hold her hand in the movie or...
6: Why were you giving him these instructions?
13: Well, because my sister was a very nice girl.
6: Well, weren't you holding hands with George?
13: Oh, no, I'd been going out with him 2 months. We went to see the movies then.
6: Oh, you didn't look at each other anymore.
13: No. Well. So anyway, I told Frank to be very careful and not to hold hands with Kath, and after we'd been in the movies a little while... George turned around to me and said, I thought you said your sister was shy. So I said, well, she is. She said, well, look at them. And I looked up and I was horrified. They were snogging in the seat.
6: You say they were snoring in the seat? That must have been one of our movies, all right.
13: Snogging.
6: Oh, I thought you said snoring.
13: No, I said snogging.
6: Well, I guess if you want to snog, there's no place like a movie theater. Now, just what is snogging?
13: Well, when you do it, you call it necking.
6: No, when I do it, I call it reminiscing. Since the first market crash in 29. So then what happened?
13: Well, then they started dating and we had a double wedding.
6: I see. It's cheaper that way, huh?
13: Mm-hmm.
6: What kind of work does your husband do, Muriel?
13: He's an international sales representative for Northwest Orient Airlines.
6: Well, that's a very impressive, imposing title. Now, where does he do his selling? Hong Kong, Singapore, Manila?
13: No,
6: Burma.
13: Santa Barbara and Oxnard and Bakersfield.
6: Oxnard and Bakersfield can be exciting too, you know. I understand there's a lot of snogging goes on in Oxnard. I wouldn't be surprised if Oxnard turns out to be the next snog capital of the United States. Well, you're charming youngsters and you're crazy if you don't get married. I've enjoyed talking to you. Now, let's see how much money you can make in the quiz. You have selected a dictionary quiz, huh? It's pretty educational stuff here. Now, I'm going to ask you some questions. If you miss two in a row, you're out. If you get four in a row right, you win $1,000. Remember your partners, so before you answer, discuss it. If a pentagon is a five-sided figure, what is a percheron?
13: A horse.
6: A horse is on me, that's right.
7: And you have one right.
6: If a sombrero is a Mexican hat, what is a vaquero? V-A-Q-U-E-R-O.
13: It's a Spanish rider.
6: Well, that's close enough. Mexican cowboy.
7: You're halfway to $1,000 now.
6: If an Arab is a nomad, what is a scarab?
13: Oh, that's
6: S-C-A-R-A-B.
13: An Egyptian beetle.
6: Right. Right on the nose you hit it.
7: You now have three right. Get the next one right, and you'll have your $1,000.
6: If a choreographer is a dance director, what is a cartographer?
13: A map maker.
6: Give him the money, George.
7: You got more in a row right, you win $1,000.
6: Well, you've won 1,000 clams. You can keep it and quit, or else you can come back later and try to double your money. You may even get a chance at $10,000. So go over there and sit down and think about it. And no matter what you decide to do, thanks for being on the show.
13: Thank you,
14: Mr.
6: Arrivederci.
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7: 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One of the truly great names of Hollywood, Mr. and Mrs. Francis X. Bushman.
6: Well, welcome to You Bet Your Life. Play the secret word and the line of $100. Thank you, Judge. Say the secret word and you'll divide an extra $100. It's a common word, something you find around the house. Francis, I'm glad to see you, and Mrs. Bushman, it's nice to see you, too.
13: Thank you.
6: In case you don't know who this fella is, I'll tell you. He's the Elvis Presley of the 1920s. He was a combination of Rudolph Valentino and Claude Gable. He was, without a doubt, the biggest matinee idol in the history of Hollywood. Francis, I hardly know where to start with you. I guess the beginning is as good a place as any. Where were you from originally?
15: Baltimore, Maryland.
6: Somebody out there from North Dakota. How long ago was it when you were born in Baltimore?
15: I was born in 1883, so I'll be 75 in January.
6: How many of you people out front remember Francis X. Bushman? Well, that confirms something that I've always suspected, Francis. We have the oldest audience in television. Now, Mrs. Bushman, I know his name, but what is your front name?
13: Ivor.
6: Now, Ivor, you know 35 years

0: I was a symbol. They were in love with the symbol, I believe, and I, at one period, received 17,000 proposals.
1: I got 300 once, but to get out of the country, mine was. You know, I've gone almost through the same thing. All my life, women have been throwing themselves at my feet. And after they tackle me, they usually haul me for the police. Well, don't you miss all this hoopla, Francis? All the big mansions and fancy cars and the fan mail and everything?
0: Well, the play isn't over yet.
1: No, it certainly isn't. Not the way you look.
0: No,
1: I think you're still in the first act.
0: Well, they still recognize me and want my autograph and all that sort of thing. And as a matter of fact, I live for today and I'm looking forward to the future.
1: Well, that's a very sensible philosophy, Francis. I, on the other hand, am looking forward to tomorrow. Because tomorrow I make my last payment on my garbage disposal. It's been quite a grind, but that's all down the drain. Well, now, let's get on with the Bushman at hand, shall we? And you have selected as your category cities and small towns of the United States. So all those one-nighters you played, I'll bet you're pretty good at this, huh? I'll give you four cities or towns in a particular state, and you identify the state. Shake hands with a real actor,
2: yes.
1: George.
2: How do you do, George?
1: This is Mr. Fenneman.
0: Mr. Fenneman.
1: Who is being discharged as soon as the performance is over. Now, if you miss two in a row, you're out. If you get four in a row right, you win $1,000. Remember, despite the fact that you're married, your partner's in this thing, so you discuss each one before you answer. Clear? All right, in what state are these places? Paragould, Pine Bluff, Texarkana, and Hot Springs?
0: Moore says Arkansas.
1: Moore is absolutely right. Arkansas is right, yeah.
2: You have one right.
1: Soda Springs, Gooding, Moscow, and Pocatello. What's the state?
0: Idaho.
1: That's right.
2: You have two right.
1: Tallulah, Baton Rouge, St. Bernard, and Crowley. What's the state?
0: Louisiana.
1: Louisiana is right.
2: You get the next one right, you'll have $1,000.
1: Tombstone, Welton, Winslow, and Claypool.
0: Winslow, Arizona.
1: Mm-hmm. Arizona. You need to go no further, Mr. Bushman. You've won $1,000.
0: I think I played all those times.
1: Yes, I have too. Now you want... I can't go back, but you can. Now you've won $1,000. You can keep it and quit, or else you can come back later and try to double your money. You may even get a chance at $10,000. So go over and sit down and think about it. And if we don't see you later, thanks for being on the show.
0: Thank you, Francis.
1: Bye-bye.
3: We'll find out if any of our contestants will try for $10,000 in just a moment.
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1: George, we're ready to see you once you get a crack at all the money.
8: Well, Mr. and Mrs. Francis X. Bushman have decided to keep the money they won so far and not try for the big question. I believe our other couple is ready to come back and take a chance. Muriel Forth and Aki Aliong, come back.
1: Well, you won $1,000 so far. If you decide to try for the 10 and you fail, you wind up with a total of 500. What are you going to do?
9: We're going to try.
1: You are going for the big money. Now get together and pick a number from 1 to 10 and then spin the wheel. If any number besides the one you pick comes up, the question is worth $2,000. If your number comes up, the question is worth $10,000. What number do you want?
9: Four.
1: Give it a 10.

number was 4 and it came on 7, so this question is worth $2,000. The Mormon Church was founded at Fayette, New York, F-A-Y-E-T-T-E, New York, in 1830. For $2,000, who was the founder of the Mormon Church? Talk it over.

0: I don't think we know, but we can take a guess at it. I think Smith?
1: John.
0: John Smith?
2: Last name is right.
3: I think you ought to give it home as Joseph Smith, but that's...
1: No!
3: Well, you want $2,000. What are you going to do with the money?
1: I'm going to buy a house and tell my mother about the baby I'm going to have. I don't know yet.
3: What do you know yet? And what are you going to do with yours? You going to have a baby, too?
0: No, sir. I'd like to bring my brothers and sisters from Trinidad and have them re-educated and grow up in the United States, sir.
3: Well, Aki, if they're anything like you, they'll be welcome additions to our country.
0: Thank you, sir.
3: Congratulations, and thanks for being with us. You bet your life.
1: Thank you so much.
4: 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Directed by Robert Dwan and Bernie Smith. Music by Jack Meekin. This is George Fenneman reminding you to tune in again next week, same time, same station, to hear the one, the only Groucho. And see Groucho every Thursday evening on NBC television. You Bet Your Life is heard by our armed forces around the world.

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1: Will you have a polo, dear Liza, dear Liza? 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
2: 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I'll have three or four or maybe more.
1: But you take the old tube.
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1: The Harold Perry Show. And now, Harold Perry, as Honest Harold, the homemaker.

0: Well, there's a lot of hustle and bustle in the Honest Harold household this morning. This is the day Harold's young cousin Raymond from Chicago is arriving for a visit. Right now, Harold and his mother are busily straightening up the living room, assisted by their friend Dr. Yancey, the veterinarian.
1: I think the sofa looks better over here. It'll hide that spot on the rug, Mother.
2: It looks fine, Harold.
3: Harold, why don't you move this Morris chair back against the wall?
1: I will, Doc, if you'll get out of it.
3: Oh, all right.
2: It's going to be wonderful having Cousin Raymond here. And it was awfully nice of you to give up your bedroom, Harold.
1: Oh, that's all right, Mother. Raymond will only be here for a week or two, just for his vacation. We want to do everything we can to make him comfortable.
2: I hope you won't be uncomfortable sleeping on the sofa.
3: Well, Harold can wear his heavy PJs so the horsehairs won't give him nightmares.
1: Oh, brother.
3: When did you see the boy last, Mother Ham?
2: Oh, it's nearly 10 years now. He was such a sweet little boy. Such a young gentleman.
1: Yeah, well, don't forget he's not a boy anymore, Mother. He's been out of college 3 years.
3: What did he do?
1: Oh, he's a real go-getter, Doc. The day after that boy graduated from college, he got a job in one of those big advertising agencies in Chicago. I imagine he's a big executive by now.
3: Yeah, probably wears a belt and suspenders at the same time.
1: Say, that must be Raymond, Mother.
3: Uh-oh, I'm going out the back way. Meeting my own relatives is bad enough. Our reservoir.
2: Oh, dear. You go to the door, Harold. I want to get out of this apron.
1: Yeah, all right, Mother. Feel a little nervous. Meeting a big Chicago executive. Maybe I ought to put on my Homburg hat. Say, there's a taxi in front. Cousin Raymond certainly does things in style. Well, Cousin Raymond.
4: Well, Cousin Harold, fancy meeting you here.
1: Huh? I live here. Oh, a joke. Hey, won't you come in?
4: Oh, thanks. Oh, there's one little detail. Have you got $2 handy?
1: $2?
4: For the taxi.
1: Oh, yes. Here.
4: Thanks. Oh, you got another dollar?
1: Another dollar?
4: Yeah, I'm a heavy tipper.
1: Oh.
4: Be right back.
1: That's funny. He didn't have $3. Well, he's probably got his money all tied up in traveler's checks.
5: Well, it's sure nice to be here, cuz.
1: Cuz? Oh, well, we're sure glad to have you here, Raymond. Here, let me take one of your suitcases.
4: Oh, okay. It might be easier for you to carry both of them.
3: Huh?
4: One will balance the other.
1: Oh, well. Never thought of that. Heavy. Must have his traveler's checks in him. Mother will be right in, Raymond. She's primping up a little bit. Sit down. Take the Morris chair.
4: Oh, no thanks, cuz. I'll just stretch out here on the sofa. Conserve my energy.
1: Guess all big executives do that.
4: There. Oh, cuz, would you mind putting that pillow under my head?
1: Of course.
4: Thanks. That's fine.
1: He's really conserving his energy. Well, tell me, Cousin Raymond, how are things in the ad game?
4: The what?
1: Oh, you know that big advertising company you work for in Chicago.
4: Oh, I haven't worked for them for 3 years.
1: But I thought you started there 3 years ago.
4: That's right. I only worked there one day.
1: One day?
4: Yeah, the boss wouldn't give me the afternoon off, so I quit.
1: Well, I see. Cousin Raymond, what have you been doing these last 3 years?
4: Loafing.
1: Loafing? But you said in your letter that you were coming here for a vacation.
4: Yeah, I needed a change. I got tired of loafing in Chicago.
1: You did, eh? But Raymond, you want to make a living, don't you?
4: Not as long as I can live off of somebody else.
1: Wonder who he means.
2: Well, if it isn't little cousin Raymond.
4: Oh, hello, Aunt Emily.
1: Gee, he got up.
2: Oh, you must be tired after your trip. Why don't you lie down again?
4: All righty.
1: He did.
4: Aunt Emily, let me look at you.
2: What?
4: Why, it's remarkable. I haven't seen you for 10 years and you're still as attractive as ever.
2: Oh, dear.
1: Oh, brother. What an operator.
2: Well, Raymond, so this is my hard-working young nephew.
1: Yeah, that's what she thinks.
2: Oh, it's so nice having you here. I'm sorry you can only stay for 2 weeks.
1: Mother.
2: Why, we wish you could stay a year.
1: But, Mother, Raymond can't stay too long. He only brought 2 suitcases. Who's that?
4: Oh, that must be the man with my trunk.
6: Your trunk?
4: Yeah, I thought I'd bring it just in case you wanted me to stay longer.
2: Oh, I'm so glad, Raymond.
3: Yeah.
4: Well, I tell you, I'll see about my trunk and, cuz, you got another $3?
2: Of course he has.
4: You better make it four. You know, I'm a heavy tipper.
3: Heavy tipper, oh, yeah. Here, hope you won't mind those old dusty bills.
4: Thanks, cuz.
2: Oh, Harold, isn't it wonderful? Raymond is going to be with us for a long, long time.
6: Yeah.

0: I'm home.
1: Why, Harold, it's only 3 o'clock.
0: Yeah, I've got some work to do. You know, I'm chairman of the Safer Driving Committee. I have a report to get out for tonight's meeting.
1: Oh, well, you can work in the living room. It'll be nice and quiet
0: Thanks,
1: in there.
0: Thanks, Mother. What's Cousin Raymond been doing?
1: Well, he's been lying down on the sofa all morning.
0: Oh? Where is he now?
1: He's lying down in your room.
0: Oh, my goodness. Is that all he's been doing all day, lying down?
1: Oh, no. No, he got up for lunch.
0: But he did. Mother, Raymond is the laziest fellow I've ever known.
1: Now, Harold, maybe he just hasn't found himself yet.
0: All he has to do is look on the nearest sofa. Well, better get my report started. Little Gloria's coming over from the radio station to type it up for me.
1: Oh, that's nice.
0: Mm-hmm. Well, better get on with my report. Let's see. I'll start at something like this. Ladies and gentlemen of the Safer Driving Committee, as your... Oh, my goodness, what's that? Mother!
1: Yes, Harold?
0: What's that noise?
1: Oh, that's Raymond practicing on his saxophone.
0: Oh, my goodness.
1: He says he's planning to have his own orchestra someday.
0: What an orchestra that'll be. Reclining Raymond and his sleepy six. where was I? Oh, yes. Ladies and gentlemen, we must all... That did it. I'm going to have a talk with that boy. Look at him on the bed. He even plays the saxophone lying down.
2: Hiya, cuz.
0: Cuz? I mean, Raymond, I want to talk to you.
2: Okay, shoot.
0: Don't tempt me. Raymond, I'm a little older than you are, and I think I know a little more about life.
2: Uh-huh.
0: I'm going to tell you the story of the grasshopper and the ant. Once upon a time, there was a very lazy grasshopper who slept all day. Well, a hard-working ant... Raymond, will you please open your eyes?
2: Huh? Oh, sure.
0: Thank you. Now, you've been out of college 3 years, and you've worked one day. I mean, half a day. And, Raymond, you can't go through life without working.
2: Why?
0: Why? Well, think of all the things you miss when you don't work. The thrill of a job well done. The respect of your fellow man. Then there's the question of women.
2: Women?
0: He sat up.
2: You know some women?
0: Raymond, lie down. I was about to say, someday you'll want to settle down, get married. But you have to be in a position to support a wife first.
2: Uh-huh.
0: Now, just suppose you met some beautiful young girl, Raymond, tonight. Why, you wouldn't know what to do.
3: That's what you think.
2: Huh? Just lead me to her, cuz.
0: Eh? Raymond, that'll do. Oh, my goodness. The point I'm trying to make is women respect men who are ambitious, my boy. For instance... There's a young lady coming over here in a little while who, well, who thinks quite a bit of me. And you know why? Because I'm industrious, serious-minded. Why, she wouldn't look twice at a man who's frivolous. There she is now. Now, just think over what I said, young man. And remember, to get any place in this world, you've got to be ambitious, alert, wide awake.
2: Okay, cuz.
0: Oh, my goodness. What a boy. He's like those new cars, completely shiftless.
4: Hello, Harold. Here's little old Gloria right on the dot.
0: Hello, Gloria. Come on in.
4: Oh, okay.
0: Certainly nice of you to come over and help me with my report on your afternoon off.
4: Oh, you know that I'm always glad to help you, Harold. And I think it's just wonderful that you've been made chairman of the safety campaign committee.
0: It wasn't much, Gloria. Guess they just thought I was the best man for the job.
4: You always say the cutest things, Harold. And a girl just has to admire a man like you. Hard-working, public-spirited.
0: That's just what I was trying to tell somebody. Well, shall we get started on the report?
4: All right. What's that?
0: That's my cousin Raymond from Chicago. Just a callow youth, Gloria. You wouldn't be interested in him.
4: Oh?
0: Oop, here he comes.
2: Hiya, cuz.
5: Oh, hello, Raymond.
2: Hey, who's the babe?
0: Yep. This happens to be Miss Gloria O'Day, who's employed at our radio station. And she doesn't care to be called babe.
4: Oh, I think it's cute.
0: What?
4: Hi, Raymond.
2: Hiya, babe.
0: Oop. Now, look here, babe. I mean Gloria. Let's get down to work, shall we?
2: Yeah, go right ahead. You won't bother me. I'll just lay right here on the sofa.
0: I hope the horsehair tickles him silly. All right, Gloria.
3: take a letter. That is, take a report.
4: Yes, sir.
3: Ladies and gentlemen of the Safer Driving Committee, as your chairman, I am proud to report...
2: Say, cuz...
3: What is it?
2: You didn't tell me you had such beautiful girls in Melrose Springs. Why, Gloria's the cutest babe I've seen in a long time.
4: Why, thank you, Raymond.
3: Gloria, where did we leave off?
4: As your chairman, I am proud to report that I'm the cutest baby seen in a long time.
3: Gloria?
4: Raymond, you don't really mean that. Why, I bet the girls in Chicago are a lot cuter than I am.
2: I bet they're not.
4: I bet they are.
2: I bet they're not.
4: I bet they are.
2: I bet they're not.
6: Cut that out!
2: Well, I guess I'll go out and look your little burg over.
3: It's a good idea. Take that saxophone with you. Goodbye, Raymond.
2: It's too bad you can't go with me, Gloria. We could have a lot of fun. We could get a soda, go to the movie.
3: Raymond, you're just wasting your time. Gloria's not interested in having a good time when she has work to do. Of course, Gloria, if I thought you were the kind of girl who wanted to fritter away the afternoon with Raymond, I'd be the first to say, go ahead. I'd even let you use my Essex. Why, you could joyride with Raymond all afternoon.
4: Oh, thank you, Harold.
1: Huh?
4: Oh, come on, let's go, Raymond.
2: Sure, nice of you, cuz. The car keys, please.
3: The car keys? Oh, sure. And maybe you'd like me to give you $4 for gasoline.
2: You better make it $5.
3: I know, you're a heavy tipper.
2: Well, go on, cuz, and don't forget the story of the grasshopper and the ant.
3: Grasshopper and the ant. I think I'll find a good hard-working ant and punch him right in his antenna.

0: We will return for the second act of our story, Honest Harold, in just a moment. Tonight on CBS, Dick Powell joins Bing Crosby for some singing. So for a half hour of grand hilarity and wonderful songs, don't miss Dick Powell's visit to the Bing Crosby Show later tonight. The Bing Crosby Show is heard every Wednesday on most of these same CBS stations. And now, back to Honest Harold, the homemaker. Well, we find Honest Harold a little upset this afternoon. He has a new problem. His lazy young cousin, Raymond, who has moved in for a long stay.
1: That's what he thinks.
0: So far, Harold's attempts to change Raymond from a carefree grasshopper into a hard-working ant have been completely unsuccessful.
1: I got 15 more minutes.
0: Right now, our frustrated reformer is on his way to seek advice from his friend, Doc Yancey, the veterinarian.
1: I don't know what's going to happen to that Raymond. He can't just go through life without working. I don't think. He's a real problem, all right. Maybe old Doc Yak Yak will have an idea.
2: Yeah, come in.
1: Hello, Doc.
2: Oh, close that door, quick, Harold.
1: What?
2: Close the door, there's a draft.
1: Okay.
2: I'm giving this Pekingese a bath. I don't want the dear little thing to catch cold. He's a princess, you know.
1: Princess?
2: Are you warming up, Princess Lotus Blossom? Gesundheit, Your Highness.
1: Oh, my Gesundheit. Doc, I want to talk to you.
2: Don't shout, Harold. You're in the presence of royalty.
1: Royalty? What am I supposed to do, bow?
2: Did Doc get that nasty old soap in your eyes? Were he sorry?
1: Oh, Doc?
2: We're all through, Princess. Now, come on, slip into your little bathrobe. That's it.
1: Bathrobe. And it's got a royal crest on it.
2: Now, I'll put you there by the heater. Now, Harold, what can I do for you?
1: Well, I've forgotten now.
2: Oh, how's your cousin?
1: That's it. I'm having a little trouble with him, Doc.
2: What seems to be wrong with that young advertising genius?
1: Genius? Do you know how long he lasted on that job, Doc? One day. He hasn't worked for 3 years. He just wants to loaf his life away.
2: Hey, that's bad, all right. Somebody's got to work in this world. We can't all be politicians.
1: Doc, I'm worried about the boy, really. I tried to talk to him, but it didn't do any good.
2: It seems to me, Harold, what this young fella needs is a horrible example.
1: What do you mean?
2: Well, if we could just show him somebody who loafed his life away and came to a bad end, that might throw a scare into him.
1: Hey, that sounds good, Doc. What horrible example do we know?
2: Well, remember Droopy Johnson?
1: Uh-huh.
2: Slept in class all through high school. They had to wake him up to give him his diploma. What became of him?
1: He's vice president of a bank in Cleveland.
2: We couldn't use him, could
1: yeah,
2: we?
1: No.
2: Harold, I got an idea.
1: You have?
2: Suppose we get someone to impersonate a human wreck. You know, the tail end of a misspent life.
1: Well, then, who could we get?
2: Well, it'd take a great actor, Harold. Uh-huh. Someone with the combined talents of Spencer Tracy and, Sonny Tufts.
1: Doc, where are we going to find a talented actor in Melrose Spring? Doc, you don't mean...
2: Yeah?
1: Oh, no.
2: I never told you this, Harold, but I took the lead in the senior class play in veterinary college.
1: Thank you very much, Doc.
2: Now, wait a minute. I played a part just like this. You see, I was a young English lord who became a wastrel, you know. And in the third act, I was just a broken shell of a man reduced to begging on the streets of London.
1: Doc, please.
2: I'll never forget my big scene. It was wonderful. I shambled up to a well-dressed man, and I said, "Hi, sorry, Governor. Could you spare a tuppence or a threepence for a bloke who's down on his luck?"
1: Doc?
2: "Yes, sir, Governor. Hog had me hoops and downs, down and hoops, hoops and downs."
1: Doc, stop. Wait a minute.
2: Oh, I see that sneer on your face, Governor. Oh, I know what you're thinking, but it's all right.
1: No.
2: I was once a gent like you. But look at me now. I'm just a bit of flotsam and jetsam. Reduced to cadging for a spot of tea and a dab of marmalade to keep body and soul together. I'm hungry.
3: Governor Heimanger.
1: Okay, Doc. Here's a quarter and get yourself a nut burger. Goodbye.

0: Doc was certainly a big help. Oh, I say, Governor, could you spare a tuppence? I've seen better acting than that on television. Well, maybe I'm just worrying too much about Cousin Raymond.
1: Hemp?
0: Uh-oh, Prissy Pants Peabody. I suppose he'll be worse than ever now that he got elected mayor.
1: Hemp, I want to talk to you.
2: Hey, all right, Stanley.
1: I prefer to be called by my official title, Mayor Peabody.
0: Oh, brother.
1: In case you've forgotten, I defeated you in the recent election.
0: I hate him.
1: Hemp, I understand the last mayor was foolish enough to appoint you chairman of the Safer Driving Committee.
0: Yes, he was. I mean, yes, he did.
1: You're a fine chairman.
0: Well, thank you.
1: I don't mean that. An hour ago, I saw your car hurtling down Main Street 45 miles an hour in a 15-mile zone.
0: An hour ago? Ooh, I wasn't driving the car.
1: Oh, I suppose your car was being driven by a robot.
0: No, a Raymond.
1: What?
0: They don't make them anymore. Just skip it.
1: You were driving that car, Hemp. Now, don't try to crawl out of it.
0: Stanley, did you ever try to crawl out of an Essex? Besides, I wasn't in it. Now, listen to me, Stanley.
1: Not Stanley. You know what to call me.
0: Brother, I sure do.
1: And if I see you speeding just once more, there'll be a new chairman of the Safety Driving Committee.
0: But
1: acting as though you weren't driving the car.
0: But your mayorship.
1: Hemp, you'll have to get up pretty early in the morning to make a fool of me.
0: All right, I'll set the alarm.

0: when is that boy going to bring my car home? It's 8 o'clock.
1: Why, Harold, shouldn't you be leaving for your safety committee meeting?
0: I intend to leave, Mother, as soon as Raymond brings back the Essex. Wait till I get my hands on him.
1: No, Harold, you mustn't be too hard on Raymond. He may be a little young and mixed up, but I have the feeling that boy is going far.
0: Well, he doesn't have to go in my Essex. No use waiting for Raymond any longer, Mother. I'm late now. I'll walk to the meeting.
1: All right.
0: Kind of cold out tonight, though. I think I'll wear my overcoat.
1: Oh, I forgot to tell you, Harold. Raymond dropped by this afternoon and borrowed it.
0: Borrowed my overcoat? Oh, my goodness, it's a wonder he didn't take my muffler, too.
1: He did.
0: Goodbye, Mother.
1: Goodbye, Harold, and good luck on your report.
0: Thank you. That Raymond has certainly got his nerve. Speeding around town all day, joyriding with Gloria. Now I'm going to be late for my meeting.
2: Hey, you want a lift, Buster?
0: Raymond!
2: Take you someplace, cuz?
0: Well, you can drive me to my committee meeting if it isn't too much trouble.
2: Oh, no trouble at all. Hop in, cuz.
0: Thank you.
2: Where to, Jack?
0: What happened to cuz? I want to go to the city hall and drive slowly.
2: Oh, sure. How's this?
0: You've been very inconsiderate, young fella. I don't suppose it occurred to you that I might want to use my own car.
2: Oh, sorry, cuz. I didn't realize it was so late. We've been over to Gloria's house listening to records.
0: Yeah, it must have been the long playing kind. You might be interested to know, Raymond, that because of your thoughtfulness, I'm going to be late for my meeting tonight.
2: You're going to be late? Well, why didn't you say so?
0: What?
2: Here, I'll just have you there in a jiffy.
0: Raymond, you're speeding. Raymond, slow down.
2: We're only doing 50, cuz.
0: But that's dangerous. It says so right here in my report. Ooh, look out for that corner.
2: Hang on, cuz. Well, we made it on two wheels.
0: I thought we left the ground. Raymond, you'll get arrested for this. They'll take away your driver's license.
2: They can't do that. I haven't got one.
0: Young man, you stop this car immediately. Do you hear me? Or I'll send you back to Chicago.
2: Okay, cuz.
0: That was a foolhardy thing to do, Raymond. I'm at the end of my patience with you. Now, you get out from behind that wheel. I'll drive myself.
2: Okay.
0: Going 50 miles an hour on Heliotrope Drive. You're just lucky the police didn't see us speeding that way.
2: I got news for you, cuz. They did.
0: Huh?
2: And here they come now. I'll see you later.
0: Raymond, you come back here. Oh, brother, it's Pete the Marshal.
3: Well, going to a fire, Harold?
4: Oh, hello, Pete.
3: You gave me quite a chase, boy.
4: Pete, look, I can explain all this.
3: That's what they all say.
4: Pete, you know me. I'm against speeding. My cousin was driving.
3: Your cousin was driving, huh? Well, I gotta hand it to you, Harold. I never heard that alibi before.
4: But, Pete...
3: You know, usually the fella says he's rushing to the hospital because his wife is having a baby.
4: Yeah.
3: Yeah, my goodness, if that baby story was true every time I heard it, the population of this town would be tripled by now.
0: But, Pete, really, this is the truth.
3: Then there was a fella I picked up who went through a stop sign one time. Had two ladies crowded in the front seat with him. Said the reason he didn't stop was because he was too modest to reach over and shift the gear. Ain't that a doozy? Of course, they can't use that one anymore. The gear shift is obsolete in most
0: Pete,
3: cars.
0: Pete, you've got to believe me. My young cousin was driving this car.
3: Where is he now, boy? Hiding in the glove compartment?
0: Yes.
3: Your cousin was driving the car, huh? Well, I declare, Harold, I'm afraid I'll have to make out a speeding ticket.
0: You're certainly happy about it.
3: Yes. Let me see your driver's license.
0: Driver's license? Let's see here. Got it right in my... put it in my overcoat yesterday. And Raymond's got my overcoat.
3: Who is Raymond, boy?
0: My cousin.
3: Oh, the fella in the glove compartment.
0: Oh,

0: I just hope reclining Raymond is home. Got a few things to say to little old cuz. Felt like a fool at that meeting tonight, making a report on safe driving with a speeding ticket in my pocket. Well, Raymond has taken advantage of me for the last time. I'm going to request that he return to Chicago. My mind is made up. I'll go in his room and have it out with him right now.
1: Come in.
0: Raymond?
1: Hello.
0: Raymond, I'm a patient man, but I could be pushed too far. And after what you've done tonight, I think it would be much better for all of us if you... Why have you got that suitcase on your bed?
1: I've been packing.
0: Packing?
1: Yeah, I'm going back to Chicago. There's a train tonight.
0: Oh. Well, it's kind of late, Raymond. Why don't you wait and leave tomorrow?
1: No, I think I better leave now. I've been nothing but trouble to you.
0: Well...
1: You've been very patient with me, Harold, but I'm really not worth it. I'm everything you said. I'm lazy, irresponsible. I guess I'll be a failure all my life.
0: Oh, I wouldn't say that, Raymond. You're young yet.
1: I don't know what's the matter with me. I've been sitting here trying to figure it out. I guess the reason I act the way I do is because, well, maybe I'm a little scared of life.
0: Well, Raymond, I guess all of us are a little scared of life at times.
1: Oh, I wanted to tell you before I leave, Cousin Harold, I went to see the marshal. I told him I was driving your car.
0: You did?
1: Yeah, and I told him I'd pay the fine out of my own pocket. I'm going to send him $2 a week.
0: Well, that shows you do have a sense of responsibility, Raymond, and I'm proud of you.
1: Well, thanks. Goodbye, Harold.
0: Raymond.
1: Yes?
0: Why don't you stay?
1: Do you really want me to?
0: Sure.
1: Oh, thanks. You're a swell guy.
0: Oh, yeah.
1: Well, if I'm going to stay, I'd better make the first payment on my fine tomorrow.
0: Oh, that's good, Raymond.
1: Can you let me have $2, cuz?
0: Raymond? Oh, well, what the heck. Here's the $2. Wait a minute. I'll make it $3. I'm a heavy tipper, too.

0: You have just heard the Harold Perry Show, Honest Harold, who returns in just a moment with an important announcement. The supporting players tonight included Jane Morgan, Gil Stratton Jr., Ken Peters, and Parley Bayer, and featured Gloria Holliday as Gloria and Joseph Kearns as old Doc Yak Yak. Norman McDonald directed, and the music was composed and conducted by Jack Meekin. Honest Harold, created by Harold Perry, was written by Gene Stone, Jack Robinson, and Bill Danch. Now back to Harold Perry.
1: Well, Bob, I just wanted to say that the Honest Harold Laugh Contest is over, and the National Laugh Champion will be announced next week. 170 cities throughout the country send in their entries, and the judges are now deciding the winner. The lucky lady will be flown to Hollywood via TWA for a week's vacation, and she'll appear with us on the Harold Perry Show while she's here. So I'll see you next week, folks. Good night.

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3: To a guy who's never buttoned up a pair of tight blue pants, tied a knot in a black silk scarf, and shoved off for a three-day shore leave in a foreign port, might sound a little funny that 10,000 tons of fighting ship is a she. But to a sailor, his ship is a lady. I remember when I first fell in love with a battle baby known as the USS Philadelphia. Oh, brother, she had everything, a real beauty. Length overall, 608 feet 4 inches. Beam, 69 feet 3 and a half inches. Mean draft, 22 feet. Horsepower, 100,000. And to make sure that she was really loved, she had a wartime complement of 84 officers and 1,199 men. And you know something? Each one of them was proud that he could call that light cruiser his baby. Anyway, I was captain of a gun crew who'd seen her get her baptism of battle at Safi. Was with her when she was given a well-deserved rest, and then, a few months later, found herself and her crew cutting through the Mediterranean Sea at 31 knots.
4: Dear Mom, I've tried to answer all your questions. Please don't worry so much. I try to do everything that you want me to. Only, Mom, I'm not a baby anymore. The guys would laugh at me. They're a swell bunch of guys. And even if they do kid me because I'm younger than they are, I think they like me. I'm a sailor now, Mom. Just like the rest of the guys. Like Conway.
5: Here we go again. Look, just once, Red. Just once. Guess at something, will you? You're always so positive.
6: Because I'm right.
5: Never wrong, huh?
6: Did I call it Planet Safi in Casablanca, Conway? Did I tell you exactly where we were heading?
5: Hey, Boats, come here. You've been in the Navy a long time. You ever seen a sailor so positive?
3: Just once. At the time, he was head of naval operations.
6: Hey, kid.
7: I'll be with you in a second.
6: We'll let the kid hold the money, Conway.
3: Okay. One thing I've learned in the Navy, wait for orders. But, of course, sailors nowadays are impatient.
5: No, I just need the money, Boats, and it's an easy way to earn $5.
7: You want to see me, Red?
6: Yeah, hold this money for us, Don. I'll collect it as soon as the captain briefs us.
5: Now, don't go too far away, kid.
4: Oh, no, I'll be in my bunk. I got a letter to finish.
3: Your mother?
4: Uh-huh.
3: Hey, kid, tell her to send some more of those cookies, huh? The chocolate ones with the nuts on top.
6: I like the white ones.
4: Look, I'll have her send both. You want anything, Conway?
3: Yeah, I want to go home.
6: Well, who doesn't?
8: Now, hear this. This is the captain.
3: All right, keep it down, man. It's Captain Paul.
8: As you know, we've just joined the task force.
6: And you thought it was the Italian fleet.
3: All right. I was kidding.
8: We are on our way to the biggest action of the war. The target is Sicily.
6: Hand it over, kid.
4: Okay, Conway.
3: Okay. Red, you're too smart for one sailor.
6: True.
8: We are running into a storm. There's a fight to keep the ships from being scattered. That fight will be won on the bridge. When the landing is attempted, when the Navy is called on for support, every man aboard every vessel will join the fight. Remember, this is no hit-and-run invasion. This is the beginning of our all-out offensive. The infantry is counting on the Philadelphia. And I'm counting on you. Carry on.
3: Sicily.
5: You know, my barber came from Sicily.
6: Hey, Boats, the ship's starting to dance like a fool. Supposing the ships do start to scatter.
3: Now let the captain worry about that. You coming?
6: Yeah.
5: You know, I bet he'll never believe it when I tell him I saw Sicily.
3: This was no ordinary storm we ran to on the way to Sicily. It was the kind of a storm a sailor makes up when he wants to impress some dame. But we caught winds that have been saving themselves since Columbus. That nice, quiet blue Mediterranean got real tough. But we were sailing under orders, and our orders said, get to Sicily. So we got to Sicily, where it was nice and quiet.
2: Deflection 1-3, range 8275, bearing 240, fire. Salvo fire on target.
5: Come on, kid, get those shells up here.
4: Well, I'm going as fast as I can.
5: Come on, keep that gun firing. There must be thousands of those guys hitting the beach.
9: There better be.
6: Hand them, kid. Don't throw them.
4: Make up your mind, Red.
6: You be careful. I'll take you over my knee and spank you.
2: 9-3.
5: Oh, it's 3.
2: Deflection 1-8. Range 8-2-0-0. Bearing 1-1-3.
9: You got that, Conway?
5: I got it.
2: Turret 3. I'll repeat.
6: Hey, Benson, deflection, get those fuses set. We're going to win this part of the war alone.
3: Nobody won that war alone, but everyone thought he did. We ate at those guns and slept at those guns. And then after a few days, the captain began to push the ship around like a jeep. We began to be places where no one expected us, began to sight on targets that you just can't hit with a cruiser, but we hit them. We got around Sicily. Got around so fast that the Germans gave us the name the Galloping Ghost of the Sicilian Coast.
2: There's a tank that's bothering the infantry. Turret 3.
5: Is that the only number the lieutenant knows?
2: Deflection 1-4, range 9-2-0-0, bearing 330. Fire.
3: You guys want some coffee?
5: I want some sleep.
3: Well, you slept 2 days ago.
4: I'll have some, Boots.
3: Yeah, careful, it's hot.
5: Gotta feel this gun.
2: All guns. Enemy aircraft approaching around the clock.
3: We hopped up and down the shoreline and then put into Palermo Harbor at night. Close to shore, but far enough out to give us some room to maneuver. Land-based planes were doing their best to make the Galloping Ghost a real ghost.
5: Boats, it's such a small island.
3: Oh, they got smaller ones in the Pacific and just as tough.
6: Hey, I heard Berlin Bertha a couple hours ago. She reported we were sunk.
3: Hey, yeah. Kid, you're keeping score. How many times is that?
4: That we've been hit or sunk.
6: Yeah, let's have the grand total.
4: Well, according to German intelligence, we've gone down 22 times.
5: Coming on again. Let's listen, huh?
6: Boy, how I'd like to get my hands on that gal.
4: I wonder how she gets her information.
6: People talk too much.

0: Good evening, boys. I have a few messages for you. Oh, by the way, the name of that song is I'll Be Home for Christmas. Wouldn't you like that, boys? Wouldn't it be fun to be home for Christmas?
1: Yeah, right off the bat, she starts with a needle.
0: Well, the German Luftwaffe will see that you get home.
1: Yeah.
0: Of course, you could get there quicker if you just see the futility of the whole thing.
2: Yeah, we just can't seem to win at nothing. Yeah.
0: And now a few words for my dear friends aboard the light cruiser, the USS Philadelphia.
2: Hey, guys, she's going to talk about us again.
1: Yeah.
0: Through some error, it has been reported that you were sunk. Not yet, boys, but soon.
3: Don't count on it.
1: Yeah.
0: There's a gunpointer aboard the Philadelphia named William Conway.
1: You know, she knows... Hey, that's me.
0: I hope you're listening, Billy Boy. Because I have regards for you from the gang at Cheerio's restaurant in New York. Your wife, Mary, has been spending quite a few evenings there with Larry Benton. You remember Larry, don't you?
1: Yeah, yeah.
2: Let's turn this off, play.
1: Leave it alone, leave it alone.
0: She's been having 2 and 3 daiquiris before dinner. Brandy and champagne. Of course, it's a platonic thing. After all, Larry's your best friend. Give him our regards next time you write to her, Bill.
2: What do you listen to that crumb for?
1: What do you care? Anyway, I couldn't expect Mary to sit home every night, could I? Could I?
2: Of course not.
1: All right. Larry's my pal. Why... shouldn't he see that she gets out once in a while? Nothing wrong in that, is there? Well, is there?
2: Oh, she's your wife, Bill. That dame was just blown off hot air.
1: Huh? Oh, yeah, I know that, Boats. I know it.
2: Hey, let's play a little rummy.
1: Yeah, deal me in.
4: Can I play?
2: Yeah, deal the kid into. We'll play partners.
1: Only if she is going out, who's taking care of the kid?

0: Sure, she got under our skin. We were only human. Only the effect was a little different than the German propaganda machine expected. It just got us hopping mad. So mad that we couldn't wait until morning when the galloping ghost of the Sicilian coast could lift anchor and start dropping shells all over the pride of the German army. It got us so mad we went nuts begging for more action and then more and more. Any place, anywhere, as long as we had a target.
1: Target, barn, turrets, 1 and 3, salvo fire, deflection, 2-5, range, 9590, bearing, 315, fire. Target, German tank, range, 5900, bearing, 325, fire.
2: We gotta get this war over fast.
3: I'm so tired, I can't keep my eyes open.
4: I got us knocking over telephone poles. Next it'll be toothpicks.
2: Come on, keep those shells moving.
1: Turret 3.

0: Sicilian campaign is at a close. The island is secure. The Philadelphia is putting into Algiers. You've done a good job, but the war is far from over. The Philadelphia has a reputation to maintain, and I mean to see that this reputation is maintained both on land and at sea. Be proud of your ship. Let your ship be proud of you. Strictly off the record, but as one sailor to another, thanks. And liberty will be given to the entire ship's company.
1: Hey, fellas, who's going to come with me to the Casbah?
2: Hey, I'll come when you're in.
1: Ah, you're too young, Don. Hey, Conway, how do you think I'll look in one of those hats with the tassels on?
3: Yeah, they wear sheets, too. You'd look great in one of those.
1: Well, it isn't exactly regulations, boss, but the old man said to relax. Anybody seen my shoe polish?
4: Yeah, and your locker. Hey, maybe I'll send Mary one of those leather pocketbooks. You can't get Moroccan leather in New York.
5: Yeah, you stay away from these guys, Don.
2: Oh, now, come on, boats. I can take care of myself.
1: I'll watch him. Oh, brother, Algiers.
2: Hey, can I have my pen back, Red? I want to send my kid brother a letter. I'll mail it from Algiers. You know, he saves stamps. He's got a swell collection.
5: Well, just make sure the Navy reads it first.
2: Oh, yeah, I will.
1: Let's see. What line will I use on a native? Big hero? No, there's too many Air Force guys.
6: I guess the little boy.
2: Dear Tommy, we've just finished our action at Sicily. No matter what they say in the papers, it was no fun. It's all right to play war with tin soldiers, but it's no fun when they can shoot back. I promised to send you some souvenirs, and I did. I bought a couple of German medals from a Seabee in Palermo. Also a pair of binoculars, which I found on the beach. The binoculars are engraved with a German major's name. Tommy, I'm going to get you everything you asked for. Pictures of our ship. I got some swell ones a guy took when we were being dive-bombed. Stamps from Italy and Africa. A hand-tooled leather belt. I'll get that in Algiers. Only not the gun, Tommy. Not the gun. Your big brother, Don.

0: You know, not all of us can be members of the United States Navy or one of the other branches of the armed forces which defend our American democracy and way of life. But we can actively support our sailors, soldiers, Marines, and airmen by making donations of our own blood, which in many cases is the contribution of life itself. You see, the Department of Defense's supplies of dried human blood plasma have been gravely depleted by the demands of the Korean campaign and must be replenished to give the greatest degree of protection to our men in the service. This need is vital, for it's essential that an adequate supply be maintained at all times, ready for the immediate use of our military men in any given emergency. The Navy urges you to contact your nearest Red Cross office and ask where and when you may make your contribution of blood to our armed forces. And remember, when you make the gift of blood, you're making the gift of life itself to those who have defended and are defending the principles by which we live, the armed forces of the United States.
1: The USS Philadelphia, the very tired, galloping ghost of the Sicilian coast, pulled into the harbor at Algiers, and some very tired sailors dried their sea legs on the Moroccan coast. Oh, we had plans for a long liberty and maybe a trip back to the States. But on September 5th, our not long enough liberty was cut short. We were streaming back across the Mediterranean. We sighted Sicily and kept right on going to the coast of Italy. Shooting the breeze on the Philly, all we knew was that we were going into action. But at the time, the towns that sat on the boot and ankle of Italy were just so many names on a map. But we got up pools and waited to see who won. We tossed a lot of names in a hat. Names like Paola, Tempsa, Palmi, Salerno.
2: I was just starting to get around. Next thing I know, back to work.
3: Well, yeah, but the pay's so good. The hours are short, and the Navy gives you a chance to see the world. Yeah.
4: Does anybody care if I turn on the radio?
2: No, later, kid.
3: Yeah, let him turn it on.
2: Why ask for trouble, Conway?
3: Who's asking? 2 weeks and no letter? She's living it up so fast, she hasn't even got time to drop me a postcard. Go ahead, kid. Turn on the radio.

0: Greetings to all my friends in the American Army and Navy.
1: Don't you know any pilots?
0: Really, boys, it's a shame that you have to die. For such a lost cause. Just so that you won't be too surprised, the coast of Italy is quite well fortified. In fact, I doubt very much if you'll have more than a few square feet to bury your dead.
2: Oh, I'd like to bury her. Got some real fine ideas.
0: To Seaman First Class Jim Delahanty of the Boise. Congratulations, Jim, on the birth of your son. Too bad you'll never get to see him. To the members of the Philadelphia, you are now on your way to Salerno. Huh? There'll be quite a welcome for you.
3: Hey, we're going to Salerno.
4: Yeah. Who had Salerno in the pool?
2: Me?
5: Naturally.
0: Oh, Lieutenant Kelly of the Philadelphia. Your mother is quite ill. Probably won't live out the month. She'd like to see you.
1: Why, that's no good.
0: Gonna have to quit early tonight, fellas. Have a lot of work to do on American casualties. Oh, by the way, while I'm with you boys on the Philly, Bill Conway, your wife left town for a few days. By a funny coincidence, your best friend...
4: What'd you do that for, Red?
2: Because you're just beating yourself.
4: All right, I know what I'm doing.
2: All right, take it easy, Phyllis. The enemy's on the other side of the ship.
6: Everything that babe says, you believe.
4: So?
6: You gotta stop listening to her, understand?
4: Is there any way I can stop thinking?
7: General, quiet.
6: There's one way. Come on.

0: must be 50 of them.
1: Boy, they want us bad. That Berlin Bertha isn't giving us the needle for nothing.
2: Not those shells rolling.
3: Hey, Red! Port side! Somebody got one.
1: Didn't even make a dent. They're still coming.
2: Those planes are going to start bomb runs. This is worse than Safi. Worse than Sicily.
4: Yeah.
3: Red, that lifted the stern right out of the water.
1: Well, as long as she sits back down all by herself.
5: They came over in waves.